0: Look at severe storms. Look at this moment right here above the breaking news banner. You have a confirmed tornado, and that gentleman that was just taking the video, I swear, I feel like he could just reach out his arm and touch it, right? This is the type of dynamic where you have so much movement and fluidity in the atmosphere, and you can just watch it through the camera lens. But the thing is it's not violent right now. Like, that's the thing when I was talking with Corey, and you'll hear from him. We have sound of him describing how amazing it was. You know, I was talking with him earlier, and he was just talking about this has got to be the number one day of the year so far, just because of multiple tornadoes being produced at once, and, of course, just how quickly they were being produced. We'll talk about what's standing now. All these videos, they're from this, right? I want to show you the storm reports and all of this just south of I-70. Now, that was in the early portion of the show. So now I want to show you what has been going on ever since then. Notice this. It's one singular cell. I'm going to measure it out for you. You're looking at 50 miles of that producing potentially some tornadoes. Remember, these are just reports of tornadoes. The National Weather Service is going to get out there, and they're going to confirm that tomorrow. There's 11 reports, right? That doesn't mean all of them are confirmed, but inside those reports are potentially multiple tornadoes at once. And so I'm looking up right now, and we do have a confirmed tornado that just hit the board. And we had our team that saw that in real time earlier. I want you to take a listen to Corey as he witnessed one of those tornadoes. Take a listen.
1: Look at that rope, Steve.
0: Yeah.
1: Look at that thing.
0: That is incredible. It almost looks like it's roping out and connecting back into the wall cloud all the way through. Look at this. I mean, that moment was incredible. I've never seen that type of rotation, and it stays horizontal to the surface, right? Normally, it lowers to the ground. And so it kind of looked like almost like a jump rope. Like, Corey was about to be double-dutching with Mother Nature outside, and then it kind of occluded out, and then another one literally started to form right behind that. And as quickly as I was trying to talk to him about one, you can see him changing the camera angle, and he was snapshotting another. I mean, again, all of this unfolding. We got more video. Trying to get you caught up with, and here's another vantage point. This one's more of a kind of a needle, right? And this is that one where I tell you, you can almost just reach out and touch it.
2: Man, it's nuts!
0: Yeah. There's excitement in all of this. When I was talking with Corey, he was just saying, like, a stiff wind, you know, a big wind gust gets the adrenaline pumping. Imagine seeing all of this in person. And they do have a confirmed tornado they're on right now. Corey and Brandon. Brandon is along Highway 18, and Corey is on Highway 181 in Kansas. This is the same exact cell that 50 miles to the south was producing these visuals. So let's continue on. Let's talk about more than just what we've seen with these incredible video. Here's another vantage point. Not only did it produce so many tornadoes through the last 3 to 4 hours this afternoon, but the variety of tornadoes, I don't know if you've noticed that as we've shown you these different vantage points. We've had rope tornadoes, we talked about that, a needle. We've had elephant trunk. We've had cone tornadoes. All these are different, and even a wedge tornado earlier, and I believe Ian Oliver saw one of those as well. By the way, if you're a storm, a fan of storm trackers, if you looked up on the ridge there, you could see the Dominator, right? That's Reed Timmer's team that's out. And so all of them were deployed for this threat. We do have a tornado watch that's still active right now. It goes until 11 p.m. And I would be remiss if I didn't say all of this is embedded inside that massive flood plain. So it's in that same line of storms. This just has an area of rotation. Here's that spot that we were talking about before, more of a cone tornado that starts to form. Now notice how quickly it cycles. It hits the ground. You see it spinning up. There's Corey. Yeah. Absolutely nuts today. I don't know how many tornadoes we've seen. He's talking about it. He's describing it. And then now it's lifting, right? Already getting up off the ground. That's why I was saying it's tap dancing through the farmland of Kansas. And I really don't know a better way to describe it, right? Because it's just happening so fast. Here's another vantage point of how close it is. And sometimes when you're looking at a tornado, you want it to be like, no, it's got to be fully condensed. I want to be able to see it. And you'll see here in the mid-levels, it's condensed. But right when it's going to the surface, it's invisible, right? There's nothing there. But you can see all the dirt that's getting carved up. Now, with all of this and all the activity that we're talking about, one damage report has come in, and it's an outbuilding, and it wasn't occupied at the time. So very minimal damage, thankfully, as this has gone on. But we're going to be watching this over the next several days, of course, because it's going to enter into new areas. We do have another moment from Corey and his reaction. I mean, I think it tells you everything. Take a listen to this.
2: This is nuts right here. This is insane. Two freaking tornadoes.
0: Again, another moment where he's saying it's ridiculous, and it really is. He had two ongoing at once right there in Kansas. So where do we stand now? Right? Because all of this unfolded in our show over the last 2 hours. And now as we enter deeper into the night, the sun's going to start to set. Here's our team. There's Corey on Brent, I should say, on a confirmed. And then Corey moving to the north on that ward area. Now, what I'm going to do is I'm going to drag this up a little bit. And I want to look at the rotationary element. I was talking with Sam about this earlier. And she was saying, I mean, we're just in a radar kind of dead zone, right? It's not a great spot, but we are getting maybe potentially closer. There's one between Cedron and Battle Creek. That looks like a relatively decent couplet, and that emerges yet again. So verification right in there, right in the heart of that. Let's look at the rotation. Yeah, very low-end rotation, very faint rotation. But this is the zone where you're going to have that wind shear. And that's why we do have the tornado watch, an important update. Look at this. They shaved it off for the northeastern side. So if you're in Emporia and Topeka, a very good update for you as the tornadic threat diminishes for those spots there as well. Now, all of this that we just talked about was tropical moisture from the Pacific, and it also impacted these areas of New Mexico, where they fueled a flood threat all across the Four Corners region. Now, New Mexico, they saw a lot of that action throughout the day. Fox Weather senior correspondent Robert Ray is in Kernewal, New Mexico, with an update. Take a listen.
3: This is high ground, a national forest just to the east of Albuquerque, and we have been witnessing some of these dark clouds full of moisture move across the mountaintops all day long. Now, the fuel for all this is an extraordinary amount of tropical moisture streaming north, and that includes moisture associated with the remnants of Hurricane Polo. That rain and all of that moisture already produced rounds of torrential rainfall and flooding across parts of Arizona and New Mexico this week. And here's the concern moving forward. This system is moving into an atmosphere that remains absolutely loaded with more rain and could produce severe storms like tornadoes. And we've actually even seen one of those in Kansas already, and potentially even more. Now, across portions of Texas, we're talking about thunderstorms capable of producing extremely heavy downpours in a very short period of time. And if you walk with us through this area and this terrain, this is part of the desert, American Southwest, Arizona and New Mexico, where when it rains, it all comes down through these areas that are normally dry. It just takes an inch or two, and that's what the region has experienced, unfortunately, as Ryan will be very careful as we move across this difficult terrain right now. We're not expected to see any more very serious conditions like the flooding in the American Southwest, but that's all changing. It's all moving to the east as we'll continue to walk through this area. Ryan, come with me on these huge boulders, and you look at the landscape. You can imagine when it rains, it all comes down through these pockets, and that's what we've experienced the past couple days as a dam broke down about 200 miles from us in Hatch, and hundreds of people had to be evacuated. Many others had to be rescued out of the flash flooding situations. Also in Ruidoso, an area that unfortunately, a year ago, six people died because of flash flooding, because of burn scars in the mountains, of fires. We had situations there where some of the rivers and streams were exploding. But now all these areas are being dried up. But the threat, well, it's all moving to the east. So this is really a multi-day, multi-state event, and these flash floods can overwhelm arroyos like you see here, these dry, essentially, creeks. That's a really scary thing, and it can inundate communities and roadways. We've seen all that. And the mountainsides here, just to the east of Albuquerque, New Mexico, this threat, again, moving across into the east and into the plains. So many states, millions of people affected. And we are on the ground covering it all. I'm Robert Ray, Fox Weather.
0: And Robert will be in Texas tomorrow, but I want to show you what's happening out west. Fall is just getting started, and it doesn't get any better than this. Mammoth Lakes, California. It's in the Central Sierra. Absolute dynamite. You get these vibrant yellows that start to emerge, and then the higher elevation coated in snow. And I just like to be that person out on the water. I don't care if it's raining. And then you get Flagstaff, Arizona. Snow Bowl in these spots, cashing in on some early snow along with, again, the bright colors of fall. This is amazing, and we want to see your videos and pictures from around the country. Go to foxweather.com/connect. We'll have more on the fall season and what it looks like around the country after the break.

0: 20% off now, only on Amazon.
1: Welcome back into Fox Weather Live. We have Brandon Kopick. He's out there in Sylvan Grove, Kansas. He is where we have that confirmed tornado in Lincoln County. I got word from the team that he's helping some people right now. Now, notice these, you know, back roads out in the country. They're dirt roads until the rain, which could be tropical in variety, right? Significant rain all at once, washes them out. A lot of mud and muck comes in real quickly. And so even if you get on the shoulder and you start finding your tires getting dug in deep and getting no traction, and then that's not a place you want to be, right? Because it's pretty remote. So I've seen that a lot on social media. I'm not saying that's exactly what's unfolding right now, but I do see, you know, the front end of another vehicle there. I'm wondering, maybe they're talking to each other and seeing where they need to go next, or there could be potentially somebody stuck. So that is where we have Brandon, of course. We've been looking at Brandon and Corey's shot for the tornadic conditions right in here. But I do want to show you just broad view what we're looking at right now. We have the remnants of Polo that's infused in that. And what you're watching is this right in here, that upper level low that's coming in. And it's impressive to watch the northern shield of that create all of that rain, even up into the northern plains in the Midwest. Now, what's this? This thing looks impressive. That's Rachel, of course. So the eastern Pacific, no lack of activity there. Bringing it back stateside, though, with all of this, over 1,500 miles of that atmospheric moisture. But bring it down into what we're looking at here. As we look into Texas, we're starting to see more storms start to pop. So let's go to this one. This will be along the I-20 corridor. This is going to be just outside of Abilene. You got 60-mile-per-hour wind with that and an isolated risk right there. Then we kick it back towards Sonora and I-10. So Sanderson in those spots, similar setup. But you can start to see how expansive this can become. North of here is where you have that enough shear at the low level that you can get potentially some of that rotation. I'm looking at that closely with Corey's shot. Now, this all does turn linear. It hits the I-35 corridor, and it really does turn into a significant rain event. Now, in most severe events, you're looking at the afternoon and the evening time is the most robust, the most unstable, and that's why you hear me a lot of nights barking at you talking about severe weather. But in this type of event, because it's tropical moisture that's coming in, right, the remnants of that, it's an all-day type of threat with flooding. So if you're getting up early tomorrow, I encourage you to wake up with us. Britta and Craig will be tracking that morning commute for the I-35 corridor, and it'll be important to make sure that you're prepared for that potential change in your forecast as it's rerouted. So we have a shot from Mark Suddeth now. He's down in Texas, and he's actually tracking some of these storms. He was in New Mexico, and now he's moving out towards Texas, and, you know, they say everything in Texas is a little bigger. Same with the sunset, right? In Big Spring, Texas, the golden hour is upon us. So on one side, the left-hand side, you have some clouds that are starting to build, but very isolated and don't look threatening. And then, of course, you got the bright orange orb in the sky letting us know that the sun is setting on today, but another day will come tomorrow and another round of rain likely for Texas. Now, it's not just the Midwest. We're going to be talking about the areas down into the southern plains and major cities like Dallas that have constantly seen rain, which is only the beginning of what is expected to come. The moisture from Polo and Rachel continue to surge into the southern and central U.S. Here's Fox Weather meteorologist Michael Esme in Dallas with an update on what they can expect.
2: Fox Weather meteorologist Michael Esme here in downtown Dallas-Fort Worth, where we are expecting 80 trillion gallons of rain over the course of the next 24 to 36 hours. Here's what that means. To my left, to your right, what you are looking at right here is the Margaret Hunt Hill Bridge. The base of this bridge, by the way, stands at about 48 feet with 3 to as much as 5 inches of rain that we're expecting to just douse the area. That is going to bring the Trinity River, which is behind me, up and over its banks. And we're expecting to see a water rise right along the bridge to about 38 feet or so. That is moderate flood stage is what we're expecting. So everything that you're looking at, this pathway here, all of the grass that you're seeing behind me should be completely and totally covered with water. But here's the bigger story. The grass, as you can see, is incredibly, incredibly dry. Over the past 3 months, we've only picked up 1.3 inches of rain. In the month of September, we've only picked up 1/100, that's 0.01 inches of rain. Ground incredibly dry. You add in 3 to 5 inches of rain on top of that. All of that is going to immediately flow down and into the river basin, obviously, and not do a great job at soaking up all of that moisture immediately. So flooding along local creeks, rivers, and streams, of course, your neighborhood streets here in the Dallas-Fort Worth Metroplex and throughout the Lone Star State could be a big issue. It's why we have a level 3 out of 4 on our flash flood threat index. We have that in place not just today, but also tomorrow, and it does encompass the state of Texas. So this is something that we're going to be watching very carefully. We want you to take it very seriously if you are in the southern central plains. Here in Dallas, I'm Michael Lestimate for Fox Weather. Back to you.
3: Holy smokes, guys, we are close to this thing. If it drops, it's going to drop right there.
1: All right, that was Amarillo, Texas, right on the western and northern side of the Panhandle region. That energy is going to march east. It's going to hit the Red River region. It's going to hit I-35 corridor, northern Texas, right where we heard Michael Estimate. There is 25 different states that are going to be impacted by that tropical moisture. That's over 80 million Americans that are likely to see the potential for flooding. And so we have 8 different states that are on flood watches right now. So let's get into it, right? As we get into the southern side of this, notice what we've already had since Monday, right? The past could tell you a lot about what could unfold in the future. So you look at the desert southwest and these desert arid climates that have been struggling and seeing widespread flood reports. The result was 4 to 5 inches of rain that triggered that. Now, as we move through today, we've watched that cold front destabilize the atmosphere of West Texas. This is going to continue to march on overnight. You can see that stripe from Oklahoma City through the Red River region and then work its way through I-20. It lands into Dallas-Fort Worth, and that's going to be tomorrow morning. So Berta and Craig got you covered for the morning commute. Then you start looking at the afternoon, and you've probably been looking outside the window and saying, it hasn't stopped raining. What's going on? Well, then you got Steven and Marissa that will have you covered for those areas like the I-5 interchange there in Dallas, right? That's their metroplex where you have all these interstates that combine at once. And it's beautiful to look at. It's cool. Traffic is awful. But there's a lot of underpasses with that and flood-prone spots. Now, while all of that is happening, you have this rising air that's coming in out of the northern Gulf. It's warm. It's very humid. And that's going to set the tone that beyond just the I-20 corridor, you get down towards I-10, a flooding risk that could ensue over the next several days. So here's what we're looking at for the work week. Notice it's going to be from Dallas, Waco, Austin, San Antonio, all I-35, then RGV, Rio Grande Valley, Corpus Christi, out towards Brownsville, embedded in that widespread highlighter orange, 3 to 5 inches of rain, which is a sign that areas isolated could get a 1/2 foot or more of rain in roughly the next 2.5 days. That's why we do have a flood watch that's in place as of right now. We'll be watching for that. Now, this is an area that's extremely dry, could lead to runoff, could be a benefit. Now, Kiana, we know it doesn't stop tonight or tomorrow, continues on for the rest of the week.
4: It does. Southeast, get ready for it. You have some nonstop rain moving your way. It's been quite a while since we've seen rain to this extent hit some of these areas. Really, we look over the month of September and a lot of places falling in a deficit. Jacksonville, Florida, gorgeous sunset tonight. Hues of orange kissing the sky there. That's going to be the last of that. By the time we get into Friday, we do have that weekend washout kind of unfolding for you and most of the Southeast. Here it is, the overall setup. Into the weekend, our next system is going to move out of the Gulf. We have a lot of moisture that's going to also set the tone there. And to the north, we have high pressure. So that's going to act as a wall to that area of low pressure as it kind of hangs out over the southeast through multiple days. So here's that moisture that I talked about kind of spilling in from the Gulf at this point in time. And as we head into about Friday, Saturday, and even Sunday, you'll notice that we have this front that kind of develops. It kind of traps in a lot of that rain to the south. Behind that, some cooler temperatures if you're off towards the north in some areas. But ahead of it, we have just ongoing showers, ongoing thunderstorms, leading to some pretty impressive totals. A lot of yellow, a lot of orange on the map. That's anywhere from about 2 inches to about 1/2 foot of rain in some areas. Unfortunately, the Gulf Coast gets hit the hardest when it comes to the totals. You see that darker shading of orange? That's upwards of nearly 8 inches of rain. So locally, we could see that much rain hanging across the Gulf Coast, and that could lead to a flood risk. Now, as we kind of put future radar in place, you'll notice that starting off Friday, really the afternoon hours, we get that daytime heating in place. A couple of scattered showers and thunderstorms really taking shape. That's going to be the overall setup with this. It isn't going to be a blanket of rain, if you will. It's going to be some thunderstorms, some heavier showers that really continue to kind of pump in off of the Gulf. So they're being sourced by that, and they just continue to move into some of the same areas. Here's some of those highlighted areas that I talked about for flash flooding, a level 2 out of 4 right now for both Saturday and Sunday. So I think that's the other half of this. While we need a lot of the rain in some of these areas, especially the Tennessee Valley, it's coming on the weekend, so that's going to be a big downer for some areas. Nashville, for example, hasn't seen rain through the month of September. Last time we actually had rain in Nashville was back on August 20th. So measurable rain at that point in time. This go-round, we could see 1 to 2 inches of rain. For the month of October, on average, we usually see about 3.3 inches. So could certainly surpass that in some areas in the Tennessee Valley.
1: And, Cal, we're going to be looking at, of course, that energy moving into the Midwest. And so we're going to be talking to our good buddy Tom Walks for another Walks Wednesday as we look at the tropical downpours, but also the fall foliage, plus a little Christmas magic. There's a lot that's on the table as we get our chief meteorologist Tom Walks back into the action on the latest weather trends. Make sure you stay with us. More after the break.

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1: Welcome back into Fox News Live. I want to show you some of the images that we've had throughout the day today. They all jam-packed into Kansas, courtesy of our exclusive storm trackers, Corey Gerken. Brandon's been out there as well. We're going to, in a moment, kind of get you updated. But listen in. You can just hear the intensity of these storms. Whipping wind right now, rotating and creating this impressive tornado over some farmland. Notice that. I mean, it's like it's digging into the earth. Like it's like a drilling itself in, and you can see all of that dirt kicking out ahead of it. But we've seen over 11 reported tornadoes just from the late afternoon and early evening alone in Kansas, and that's really coming from our team. So that's one component, right? We got the big three for you on the stories. This one is slowly starting to die down as it lifts to the north, but of course, at night, it's got you covered. We got Ari, Chris, and Sam that will be watching that along with this. This is starting to emerge now in West Texas as it approaches I-35 corridor. All of that energy, though, and that instability is attributed to this. This is that widespread flooding threat that will last for days, and you're going to be looking at multiple regions and millions impacted by that, and it's all courtesy of the amount of rain that is likely to come. Areas like Iowa where the rivers are already rising pretty quickly, several more inches of rain, but notice this. This is tropical-like moisture that's about to be infused with a tropical-like environment. The Gulf Coast region, that together, that convergence zone leads to significant rain, not only for the work week, but over the weekend. So let's dive deeper into what we know as of right now tonight. As we look at the Fox Weather Alert System, I see a whole lot of red and yellow. And that means we've got severe thunderstorm warnings and tornado warnings that are still active. This is in Barnard, Kansas, courtesy of Corey. Now, the concern with this is you don't got daylight on your side, right? We had really good visibility of this before. Oftentimes, you do have that in the plains. Now, you're trying to measure that through the grayscale. I can't see what looks like a shelf cloud. And so that's going to change the threat. Still a threat. It's still wind, but it's different. It's not rotating wind. It's a damaging broad wind that's coming through. Now, we have another team member that's out. I want to show you that. That is going to be Brandon Kopic. He's on a muddy road. This is a different threat than just what the skies are producing, right? They're getting a whole lot of rain. Once that hits the muddy road, look at what that does, right? You take these country roads because the road network isn't as dense. And as you kind of zoom in on that, a lot of people have been getting stuck in those roads. So again, here is that shelf cloud. What ends up happening with that is damaging wind coming out. And even though it's not rotating, it's more broad, more widespread, impacting more people. While you're looking at tonight, 21 million people in the risk of those storms. As of right now, with the 7 active warnings that are on the board, you got just over 100,000 people in this. Something to note, though, no real hail reports today. So we've had none that have eclipsed 2 inches in diameter or greater, so egg size. And really only top wind report coming out of New Mexico, 58-mile-per-hour wind. Now, those numbers will change. Here's our two team members on those two warnings as of right now. As we brought him back out, we do have the tornado watch. It goes until 11 p.m. Notice the northeastern side of it was lifted earlier at the top of the hour. So that spares Emporia and Topeka from that concern of rotating wind with all of that. Storm energy is starting to taper off. It's really consolidated on the southern side of this. And it doesn't look like much will be able to tap into that. Maybe some of these storms out towards Guymon in the panhandle region of Oklahoma. But either way, this is all a part of the major story and what we will be tracking here for the next several days on Fox Weather, the flooding threat that persists. So I bring you now into Milwaukee, where, of course, that is a spot along Lake Michigan that is absolutely beautiful this time of year. They're into the lower 60s. Notice the trees in the foreground. We're going to be talking about that here in a moment. A little bit of yellow, a little bit of burnt orange, a little Cheeto dust coming down on the trees there. Let's get into what we're going to see at the end of September, moving into early October. Let's bring in, of course, Fox 6 Chief Meteorologist Tom Walks for our weekly Walks Wednesday. Tom, thanks for being with us.
2: Hey, Steve, I might have to steal that Cheeto dust line. I like that one.
1: Yeah, I'm a little hungry today as I was jumping in. Hey, I want to ask you, we're going to get into the Cheeto dust and the fall colors, but you've been doing a great job. I've been watching on X. Your podcast has been addressing, hey, tropical moisture coming in. What does that even mean? Talk to us about what you're thinking there for southern Wisconsin.
2: Yeah, you've been talking about the remnants of Hurricane Polo, Steve. And, you know, it's so interesting because I was hearing from a lot of viewers saying, well, are we going to get a hurricane here in Wisconsin? Of course, the answer is no. But the remnants from Polo, that moisture, has really been injected into the trough of low pressure that is now moving up through the Central Plains. And we're calling this round two for us in Wisconsin because we did have some lighter rains overnight last night into this morning. But now we're going to get this second push of moisture influenced by the remnants of Polo. And that could bring some very heavy rainfall into southern Wisconsin, northern Illinois, possibly on the order of a couple of inches of rain starting late tonight. And as I told our viewers locally here a few minutes ago, Steve, once the rain starts around midnight tonight, it's not going to stop for about 24 hours. So this one's going to be a soaker for us here in the upper Midwest.
1: Yeah, big soaker. And something I want to talk about, Tom, I just saw it coming out of Iowa today. Well, a lot of the rivers actually rising a little quicker than anticipated. Is there any type of threat for you with just the rivers in your area over the next several days?
2: You know, that's a good question. Not a huge concern. However, if we get some of these non-severe thunderstorms, which are in the forecast overnight tonight and into tomorrow, that could cause locally very heavy downpours, and that could cause some issues. So we do need to watch that, I think, locally in spots. I think widespread, probably not, but on the smaller scale level, absolutely.
1: All right. Well, Tom, we were talking about right off the top, right? A beautiful vantage point of Milwaukee. I know the rain's going to start tonight. It's going to continue on for a while, but we've entered into the fall season, and I'm a little jealous. Your backyard's looking good right now. Walk us through, when is the peak of your season there for Milwaukee?
2: Yeah, that's a great question. So we're still about 4 weeks out.
1: Wow.
2: From peak. Now, if you go up to the North Woods of Wisconsin, and I know, Steve, you're familiar with the places like Minocqua, Wisconsin, mm-hmm. or as you're showing here, the Door County area. Gorgeous. We're already starting to see those leaves change. And I'm telling you, if you have never been to the North Woods of Wisconsin, put that on your bucket list because it is stunning. And this time of year, it's incredible. We will start to see that down here in the southern part of Wisconsin, likely late October. We'll see that change start in a few weeks, but it'll be late October by the time it really gets good here in the southern part of the state. And again, I would make the argument, Steve, this is one of the most beautiful times of the year here in the upper Midwest.
1: I think the only thing that could rival it is maybe the first snow. And so that's what I want to bring up because I know that has kind of entered into a lot of people's mind as you think about the 1st of October tomorrow. But I don't want to be too greedy because you said, look, fall and the peak of the colors in another couple of weeks. But what about snow? When do you think you climatologically, Tom, get that first round?
2: Yeah, so in Milwaukee, our typical first trace of snow is early November. But looking back to Halloween of 2019, we had over 5 inches of snow. That was a snowy Halloween, Steve, that we had back then. So it is certainly possible. Now, looking out over the next 2 weeks or so, I am seeing some fall layer coming in, not too much in the way of snow. And as you guys have been talking about, you know, this El Nino and the Super El Nino that continues to develop, I think is really going to be interesting, especially here in the upper Midwest. And talking to people around here and growing up around here in Wisconsin, and, you know, it's been a while since we've had a really good snowy winter. And at least the way the forecast is shaping up, I don't think it's going to be a huge snowy winter for us around here.
1: And, Tom, as we look and talk about snow and the trees, this gets us thinking of the holidays. And big news coming in for the White House, the Christmas trees. I was excited. My dad grew up on a Christmas tree farm, the 60 acre, as we'd go up there and visit.
2: I didn't know this.
1: Yeah. No, I was trying to ask my mom for some pictures, but beyond just where my family grew up and my pops, a big thing for Wisconsin. Look at this. They got the Christmas tree for the White House. Is this big news around town?
2: Oh, it's big news. Absolutely. Wisconsin proud here. Endeavor, Wisconsin, which is not far, Steve, from Wisconsin Dells that we were talking about a few weeks ago, like the water park capital of the world. Mm-hmm. Yeah, Endeavor's not too far from there. So, yes, we are very proud here in Wisconsin, that's for sure. But I think the bigger news is the Christmas tree farm story, Steve. I had no idea about that.
1: Yeah, it's incredible. And as a father, my dad used to tell me this You know, he said it built a lot of character because he worked on the Christmas tree farm every summer. And he says, here's the thing, Steve. Well, the Christmas tree, the way you keep it in its shape and its beauty is by trimming the branches. Don't let it get overgrown because then you got to do a lot of work on it. Keep trimming the branches. Keep it in line. It was kind of a lesson of life, right? Keep yourself in line before it gets out of control. And I was like, all right, Pops, you're teaching me a lot. So it was
2: that's great advice.
1: Yeah, good little lesson.
2: And look at you now, Steve.
1: Yeah, right. I don't know. I think this Christmas tree needs a little more trimming. But, hey, Tom, thank you for joining us for another Walks Wednesday. It's always good being able to chat with you.
2: Yeah, thank you so much. We'll talk again soon.
1: And we're going to take a look outside right now. Another team member that's tracking some of the active weather. And this is, of course, Corey Gerken watching the angry skies coming in out of Kansas. This right now is in Dorrance, Kansas. This is where they've had multiple tornadoes over the last several hours. This one looks like a threatening kind of shelf cloud or potentially a wall cloud that's lowered. I do not see a tornado embedded in that, but yet they do have a significant rain event. And so maybe it is limiting the visibility. Either way, we have severe storms that are going through the Central Plains and all of this embedded inside a major rain event. And so we're going to be talking more about the layers of this threat, not only tonight, but over the next several days. So we'll have that, of course, with Corey. But it's not just a threat that we have here. We're taking it international. Severe weather striking beyond our borders. A sudden and violent storm caused widespread damage in southern Brazil, including cutting out the power, the phone, and the internet to this area. The wind tore through the roof off this building next to an elementary school. Classes were suspended until Friday due to the extent of the damage you see here. Then we take you to Spain. In the Barcelona area, they're experiencing another round of life-threatening flooding. Very intense rain blasting yesterday, triggering a red weather warning and flood alerts across 14 different regions. Train services were suspended, and they were also restricted while authorities urged residents to avoid travel at all to these flood-prone areas. We'll have much more for you after the break. Stay with us.
3: I'm Brian Norcross with a Hurricane HQ Minute about the new AI computer forecast models at hurricanes. AI models landed with a big splash in 2025, becoming a valuable forecasting resource. This graph represents the 2025 average errors in the predictions made by the various computer models. The lower on the graph, the better. That line with the lowest errors in almost every time period represents the forecasts by the Google DeepMind AI system. By the end of the hurricane season, when Hurricane Melissa was threatening Jamaica, the Hurricane Center was regularly mentioning the Google model as a factor in its thinking. The Google DeepMind model is trained on some 50 years of global weather data and data from almost 5,000 hurricanes and tropical systems. The AI notices the patterns that make the storms tick, and in 2025 produced 50 possible tracks at each forecast time. The final Google forecast was made by averaging those possible tracks. And now the model has been expanded to produce 1,000 possible outcomes, the next step in the AI revolution in tropical forecasting. And a disclosure, I had a very small role as a trusted tester and a consultant on the Google DeepMind project. Fox Weather for all seasons,

0: that 20% off now, only on Amazon.
1: Welcome back into Foxworth Live. Let's talk about what's happening now and likely will continue over the next several days. A big flood threat, and it's all because that tropical moisture that's worked its way from the eastern Pacific over Mexico. And yes, we've been talking about for days now, desert Southwest. Well, now it's entered into multiple regions, all courtesy of this blue line. That's the jet stream, the conveyor belt that allows these storms to create that deluge of rain. Now, in a multi-day event, it can stack up quickly. Here's what's already happened for the panhandle of Texas up through the Midwest. 3, 4, 5 inches of rain for those areas. Now, as this enters into day 2, 3, 4 of the event, that's where the flooding risk really starts to climb. Tomorrow and going through Friday, it's all Red River region and Texas. The southern side of that, there'll be a major concern. And then notice this narrow stripe that works its way through the plains and into the Midwest. Embedded inside that, some flash flooding. But also with just this amount of rain going on, rivers rising could be a big concern. Iowa was a spot that we were looking at earlier today, that the rivers were rising ahead of schedule. So how much rain are we talking about for these areas on the northern side? Well, from Lincoln to Des Moines to Waterloo, you have that narrow corridor of 2 to 3 more inches of rain. But this is not the only spot. Let's head now south and get you on the ground with our team member, exclusive storm tracker, Mark Sutton. This is Ackerley, Texas. Beautiful structure here. Mark, thank you for joining us tonight. You made a long haul from New Mexico to kind of get here. What's the view like, and what are you seeing set up there in Texas?
2: Well, good to be back with you. I drove through some beautiful countryside coming out of Ruidoso, eastern New Mexico, climbed down out of the mountains there, and saw some of the flooding leftovers from yesterday. A few of those washes really got active. A little bit of property damage through there as well. Then went through Roswell. Never been there before, Steve, and that was interesting. Had lunch there, and now here I am just south of La Mesa, and we have some pretty strong thunderstorms going on with frequent lightning, heavy rain, and a little bit of hail from time to time.
1: Yeah, and this is, of course, the topography plays a big factor in all of that. So when you're in Roswell and you're going through New Mexico, it can get mountainous. Now you're kind of getting down into Texas, a more a different type of environment. So with this, though, Mark, you are tracking the tropical moisture. What's that been like if you've been in the rain and how intense that can get?
2: Great point. So it's 86 degrees where I am. It feels like it. It's muggy again. Ruidoso this time last night, 57. Another higher up, wow. But a big difference. This is much more tropical. The storm, the line of storms that I did drive through to get here to just south of La Mesa, I'm headed down towards, I think it's called Big Springs, I-20 area. That was tropical-type heavy rain, you know, typical of what we'd see in the end of April instead of the end of September. And that's going to keep going with these lines, these clusters, and then this big flood threat that could unfold in the overnight hours headed through central Texas. And then on through tomorrow this goes, and then finally, as we start into the first few days of October, hopefully things will give us a little bit of a respite.
1: Yeah, it just shows you how active this has been. Something that I want to talk about is just this view. It's remarkable. I was looking at your shot earlier, too. Mark, I was actually in your home state earlier on in Western North Carolina. As I was driving through the Blue Ridge Mountains, I was driving into the clouds. Like, the surface reaches the clouds. Here, though, it looks like this is like 10, 20,000 feet off the ground, versus what I saw with our other team in Kansas, the clouds look like they're scraping the ground again. It's just cool and fascinating to watch the different structure.
2: You know what? Another great point. You bring up the ones in Kansas. Those are lower. I guess your LCLs, meteorological term, lower. So it just doesn't take much before you start making clouds. And so the tornadoes are easier to reach the ground. Thus, we've been able to see what we have seen from Corey and other folks. Here, the cloud bases are higher. And you're exactly right. It's just a different type of setup. The environment, the meteorology behind it goes all into what happens. But down here, a lot of heavy rain, again, the frequent lightning, and then that flood threat. That's what we're really worried about. Lots of moisture, lots of energy in this part of Texas. It's going to be all moving into the hill country by tomorrow morning. And we know how that can go, unfortunately, from past events.
1: Yeah, Mark, you actually just brought up the lightning. That was a point I was talking with Corey early in our show. which was really fascinating. He's had over 8 different tornadoes reported from one singular cell he's been on for roughly a couple hours, and no lightning at all in all of that. So just kind of shows you the juxtaposition or the difference as you see this whole entire setup. I do want to ask you, from Hill Country and then you enter into I-35, how different that becomes, because Hill Country, again, it's about the topography. I-35, now you're talking about a mass of populace at play.
2: Oh, absolutely. From Austin all the way up through Waco and eventually the Metroplex. And we're talking the end of the week here coming up almost. Tomorrow is going to keep my day straight Thursday. And the traffic along I-35, always busy. So anywhere, once you get 10 to 35 north out of San Antonio, you're exactly right. And this big cluster, the models are showing it moving east overnight. Going to be a rough and tumble evening for that part of the Lone Star State. And I'm going to be staying with it. My hotel tonight, I got about 6 hours to go. New Braunfels, just northeast of San Antonio.
1: New Braunfels, by the way. Have you been there,
2: yep,
1: Mark? Because it is beautiful.
2: Yes, I have. I was actually there most recently this spring. So,
1: okay,
2: nice area. And I'll be experiencing some storms, maybe outrun them, and then they're going to come over me. Uh-huh. And then I get to fly home tomorrow evening, finally.
1: Well, if you haven't been able to visit, they have like a treehouse network there. Like, they have houses in the trees, and they're all connected by these bridges in New Braunfels. It's iconic. I know it's tough because you're on the road and you're tracking these fast-moving storms, but it is truly a one-of-a-kind thing there in New Braunfels. But, Mark, we got to run. So thank you for joining us tonight and giving us a sense of what we can expect, not only tonight, but over the next several days.
2: Good to be with you. Thanks.
1: Let's continue on and talk more about what we're going to see in the Southern Plains, because this is out of Amarillo, where last night they had the tornado sirens that were loud and clear. Look at this, as we had a local storm tracker on the conditions there in Amarillo. Oof. Loud, right? The severe threat continues for the Texas and Southern Plains. And so we're going to dive deeper into that. That's the tornado siren, I think. Do we have the storm tracker? They were talking to us. Let's take a listen in to what they had to say during that event.
3: A tornado just went through, and we have significant flooding going on here in the area. For example, this underpass or overpass, extremely deep, a few inches over in that lane. So that is what we're dealing with here tonight, and it is very excessive.
1: Excessive. You can describe the rain like that, and I've often been described as that. So as we take a look, Sam, you don't have to smile at that. Let's take a look at the severe storms that continue on here tonight, right? So there it is. And when we're looking at that, that was the storm tracker talking about, okay, they got a couple inches of rain, underpass, and that leads to that flooding. Well, how many states have seen a couple inches of rain already so far? I mean, notice this is since Monday. So we have roughly now 3 days in the books, and you got areas like Arizona, New Mexico, Texas, and now it's continuing to move on beyond that. The outlier in all of that, the top one, North Dakota, coming in with over 5 inches of rain. But it just shows you how expansive this is. It goes from the Canadian border to the Mexico border, anywhere in between. And so there's that cold front, right? That is going to undercut that warm and humid atmosphere. It's buoyant, right? And so with that, destabilizes it, allows that linear threat to play out. Timestamp, though, tells you everything. I've been encouraging you all night. Wake up with us early. We got great coverage with Britta and Craig for that morning commute if you're out in Texas. Then the midday, right? You're maybe trying to get out for lunch, trying to figure out, wait, what areas are getting flooded? How much longer is that going to last? Weather Command, you got Steven and, of course, Marissa that are going to be locked in on that threat. And then join us back on into the afternoon, likely BVD, Ian, me, Kiana, so many of us are going to be talking about the severe threat that plays out. If it's not the severe threat, it's going to be just the concern for more rain. And what's different about this threat that plays out tomorrow is the populace boom, right? We went from areas that are a little more remote, and thankfully, with all of the activity with the tornadoes today, staying over farmland, look at what has entered into the chat. Fort Worth, Dallas, that in and of itself, going to eclipse a couple million people. You head down south of I-35, Austin to San Antonio, another massive boom in the populace, and this continues on as we march into the weekend, and it goes towards the southeast. So this is an ongoing flooding risk, but here's the thing. If I just said down south, you're going to get rain, Well, then you'd probably be scratching your head saying, yeah, I can handle that. We've had that before. But remember, this is derived out of the tropics. And so that rain rate can be, as our storm chaser talked about it before, excessive, where you start looking at the rain rate moving from 1 to 2 inches per hour to then 2 to 3, if not more. Now, month to date, this area is dry. They are lagging behind. But remember, the drier the trend, the more the ground becomes like concrete, right? And that leads to that lack of absorption. And so it can turn into runoff. Now, if we can get beyond that and you eliminate that risk and it can actually permeate through the surface, then you can get that soil saturation and you start looking at the benefit.

0: call right now.
1: Weather at Night, Weather Nerds Unite. We got a lot of info for you tonight. We got a lot of content. Boy, did things escalate in a hurry. Out in Kansas earlier, we had several tornadoes. It all came from the same cluster of thunderstorms. And our storm trackers were all over it. This is from Corey Gerken a little bit earlier. Look at that. Close range intercept right there of one of at least a couple of tornadoes that cluster of cells produced. Unbelievable. I'm sitting here thinking, like, what month is it again? It's almost like it's May or June, seeing that kind of stuff in Kansas. Look at this, a close range intercept as it was crossing the road there too. Corey had a couple. Brandon got stuck in the mud for a little bit. Brandon Kopic, but eventually got out and was on these storms as well. We have a lot of really, really fascinating video from those tornadoes. We've also been watching this camera over in Hobart, Oklahoma. Right before we came on air, there was a beautiful downburst that was visible on the left side there. Unbelievable. I mean, you could just see the whole thing coming down almost in real time, just this huge bomb of rain coming out of the storm. And now you can see it's kind of hitting the ground, so I'm sure that's going to be a pretty big wind gust there. So down in Oklahoma and Texas, you know, we've been talking a lot about this flash flood threat and the severe weather threat that we have coming up for the night. In fact, let me overlay those on here. This hasn't really fully come together yet. And we can tell because we're looking at the radar, like, this is going to be an overnight event for you guys. Farther toward the north, up in Kansas, that's where the tornado threat was higher, and that certainly materialized. It actually overperformed quite a bit. Mostly expecting damaging wind in these storms that formed down in Texas and up close to the Red River in Oklahoma. But flooding, I'm still going to

0: say is going to be the number one concern. Now, let's kind of dance around the radar a little bit here. We still have one tornado warning that's in effect in Kansas. This is that same cluster of storms. It's been producing several tornadoes throughout the day. This is from Mitchell County in Kansas. Tornado warning, radar indicated. It's not a confirmed tornado right now, but given the history of these storms, I would certainly take it seriously. If you live anywhere near Beloit, especially just south of there, south of Highway 24 there in Kansas, let's check on the velocities on this guy while we're here. Why not? Oh, yeah. Radar sights up toward the northwest. Look at this guy right here, just north of Bloomfield. I mean, that's a pretty impressive spin right there. Now, it's a few thousand feet up in the atmosphere, but that's a mesocyclone that would be capable of producing a tornado. So we'll see what the Weather Service does with this, if they want to extend this warning as this moves up toward the northeast. Again, no confirmation of that tornado right now. We'll keep an eye on what's going on down in Kansas. Let's go actually down a little bit farther toward the south. I was mentioning, I think the worst of the weather overnight tonight, it's going to be Texas and Oklahoma. And, you know, that's the spot that I'm pretty concerned about because, you know, after the sun goes down, everything gets a lot more dangerous. You've got the big flash flood threat, severe weather threat too, which is what we're talking about here, level two threat. The tornado threat here is not nearly as high. There's a specific reason we had tornadoes farther toward the north, and I'm going to go through that in a lot more detail coming up a little bit later on in the show too. We got a couple flash flood warnings here down well southwest of San Angelo. Starting to see a few severe thunderstorm warnings pop up. What's going to happen over the next few hours is all this stuff is going to fill in. And we're going to end up with a really big batch of some extremely heavy rain. So that is a severe weather outlook. Let me overlay the Weather Prediction Center's flash flood outlook. Okay, so yeah, I know it's a lot of colors, it gets a little confusing, but this is a level three. So that's a pretty significant flash flood threat. And, you know, it's one that you have to take seriously, especially after the sun goes down. So make sure you have a plan here. We're going to get at least some of Hill Country into the picture here, I would say. And Dallas is included. I think as we get deeper into the night, it's going to be basically a huge blob, a big line of well put together thunderstorms that's not going to move west to east very fast. Now, take care of yourself. Be careful in these storms. If you happen to have any pictures or videos and you want to share them with us, we've been interacting with you guys a lot here lately, and I've really, really been enjoying it. So questions, comments, pictures, videos, if you see a cloud that you don't know what it is, just send it to us. Chris will throw it up, and I'll analyze it live on the air. That's how we roll here on Fox Weather at Night. All you got to do is scan the QR code on your screen. It's super, super easy. And I love getting input from you guys on what we're covering. Okay, so let's go through the overnight here. And this is what I'm talking about. Obviously, the forecast model a little bit overdoing it this early. But if you pay attention to the clock up at the top left of your screen, look how this all fills in through the overnight. And it's very slowly moving from the west to the east, while you're getting a lot of south to north movement along that boundary. There's a lot of moisture that's also coming in out of the Gulf here. So it's a bit of a convergent zone, if you want to call it that. And that's going to lead to 2 days in a row of some pretty significant flash flooding threat over a large area. Now, I think the worst of this through at least the first half of the overnight is west of Dallas. We get into the morning. I think it's going to be a pretty rough morning commute over in Dallas-Fort Worth. And here we go. We're starting to approach I-35 by the time we get to the morning, too. So tomorrow's going to be more of like a Waco, Austin, Dallas type of situation. This is a pretty dangerous situation, I would say. In fact, let me take you to tomorrow. I'll show you tomorrow's outlook. This would be for Thursday. And look, I'll take the forecast radar off. And you see it's a pretty similar area. It's farther toward the east. But, you know, compared to what we have overnight tonight, which is just to the west of there, this is a very slow-moving system. It's just crawling. Crawling from west to east. What's this you got down here, Chris? Is that Fort Stockton in yep. Texas? Nice shot here. Oh, look at the lightning just lighting up that cloud. So anytime you see a bubbly cloud like that, that's an indication that you have what we call convection, which is just a big fancy word for the air is moving upward. And it gets bubbly, creates a thunderstorm, and you get all these particles that are rubbing up against each other, ice particles higher up in the storm, and that creates charges, and then you get some lightning like that. And I would imagine that one is probably dumping some rain at this point. It doesn't look like it's crazy far away. It's probably like, I don't know, 10, 15 miles, right?
1: I think it's pretty far.
0: You think it's farther than that?
1: Yeah.
0: Okay, maybe my perspective is a little bit off. I can't see it when it's in the small monitor view here. Either way, it's going to be a long night down in Texas and Oklahoma. And then tomorrow, here we go. This is the forecast radar for tomorrow. Look at this. Once again, all the moisture off of the Gulf, slow moving boundary here. You still have some leftover moisture that's in the picture here from the hurricane that made landfall in Mexico a couple of nights ago. And that, I think, is kind of the unique thing about this setup. We've got some tropical moisture in the picture, and there is an especially strong upper level trough that's creating a lot of lift in the air. So, you know, we're getting weather that we most often see not this time of year, in the late part of September, early October. We're getting pretty close to that, right on the border, I suppose, October 1st tomorrow.
1: This storm is 50 miles away.
0: 50? Oh, man, you were right. Good call on that. Good call on that. Let me cover the other parts of this storm, too. So if you zoom out on the outlook here, which I will pull up, this is the current radar along with the flash flooding outlook. You notice a couple of different spots here, and actually I'll pull the radar off just so you can see them. Very complex storm system here. This is the main threat area during the overnight. I still think we could see some significant flash flooding out here in parts of Colorado and New Mexico. That's the Aspen Acres burn scar where you see that flash flood warning. That came out several hours ago, and it's been ongoing all day. And then that big batch of rain and thunderstorms that's rolling through parts of the plains and actually getting up into the Midwest, I think that's going to be a problem overnight, too, because look at what you notice is there's a counterclockwise spin here, right? And that's the reason that we had tornadoes. With a system like this, you can get a little boundary that sets up really close to the low, and there's a little extra spin in the air. And so these thunderstorms, everything just came together correctly. I mean, this line of storms was just spinning like crazy ever since it popped up. And obviously, as you saw, it produced a couple of tornadoes. You want to go through some of this tornado video here real quick? I'm going to go through a lot of it coming up after the break, but just to give you some visuals here, look at that. And these weren't just small, brief tornadoes. I mean, some of these were on the ground for a while, and some of them were pretty large as well. I think the really interesting thing about a lot of these tornadoes is that they kind of looked different through different parts of their life cycle. We had some multi-vortex tornadoes. You know, they weren't, at least we didn't see on Brandon or Corey's video, I didn't see any structures being impacted. So, you know, we'll wait and see exactly what the Weather Service finds if they go do some surveys on these. But just some incredible views, and there's a lot of science in there. And again, stick around after the break. We're going to break that down. Again, there's a QR code down at the bottom of your screen. If you want to hang with us, get into the discussion a little bit, we'll do it. All right, there's the QR code one more time. Okay, I'm going to forecast the Colorado and New Mexico part of this now because I think that's another spot that during the overnight tonight, we could run into some issues because it's a low pressure area that's just kind of sitting there and spinning. It's really not moving all that fast, and that's kind of concerning. I'm going to run you through the forecast model through the overnight, and what you will see here, take this off first so you can see the flood threat area. Again, burn scar areas by far have the highest threat. That ground just will not accept any water if you live around a burn scar. Look at that. So again, this is not a batch of rain that's moving west to east. You've got an upper level low that's sitting right here, and it's not progressing very fast. So it's just going to sit here and crank basically during the entire overnight. Yeah, you get some snow up in the super high elevations out there in the Rockies, but this is going to be not only a pretty heavy rain event, to say the least, we also can see some pretty darn strong wind along with it. It's kind of an interesting setup overall where it's a strengthening system. It kind of went through the tropical to non-tropical transition, and you get that low center that forms east of the Rockies, and you can get some pretty darn strong wind with that. Guys, we are locked in here. Get ready. This is going to be a fun show tonight. We got some cool video to show you. Here is another video out of Kansas, a couple more that actually you were just looking at, but check it out. I mean, the condensation funnels on these things were unbelievable. The other thing when a tornado doesn't hit many structures like these didn't is you can see very nicely. It's not surrounded by debris. You can see a lot of the details as far as what's going on inside those tornadoes. So we'll do a little show and tell coming up after the break. Also, I'm going to show you on radar exactly what we could see on the video after the tornado passed through and the rear flank downdraft came in and smacked Corey as he was driving down the road. This is some really cool meteorology. Hang tight. Fox Weather at Night is just getting started. We'll be right back.

0: 800-839-1705.
1: I'm Brian Norcross with a Hurricane HQ Minute about wind speeds and why tropical storm and hurricane thresholds begin with such weird numbers. Did it ever seem strange to you that technically tropical storms begin at 39 miles per hour and the hurricane threshold is 74? Why don't we use round numbers? Well, it goes back to British Admiral Francis Beaufort, who in 1807 published a scale to correlate wind speeds to sea conditions. Notice that Beaufort's force 12 means a hurricane. The scale told captains which sails to use as the winds got stronger. Full sails for light wind and no sails for hurricane force. Eventually, world meteorologists settled on an arcane formula to convert the Beaufort number to wind speed. This equation gives us meters per second, which we convert to knots, and then miles per hour. The history and the math give us the 39 and 74 mile per hour thresholds for tropical storms and hurricanes. But the National Hurricane Center only forecasts to the nearest five. So 40 and 75 miles per hour are the numbers to remember. Fox Weather, for all seasons, for all America.
2: Well, here's a nice view of some of the storms coming together out toward Odessa, Texas. On Wednesday evening, look at that beautiful shot. Just the way that's lit is perfect. You can see all the lightning just illuminating all those thunderstorm clouds. We got a big flash flood risk through the overnight. You're seeing what it looked like when these storms are starting to get going. This is what it's going to look like on the radar during the overnight tonight. Big batch of storms. It's not going to move very fast. Flooding will be a big threat. And also we could see some severe storms that'll produce some damaging wind. We're not terribly concerned about tornadoes down here, but that was not the case farther toward the north, closer to the low center where things were spinning a lot more. Boy, did we have ourselves a few tornadoes, and it got real in a hurry. It was sometime around 4, 5, 6 o'clock or so during the afternoon. Look at this. This is from our storm tracker, Corey Gerken. Corey and Brandon Kopic, they were both out today.
3: Man, guys, this is just absolutely nuts today.
2: Yeah, I heard Corey at one point say this was like his best chase of the season. Now, the unique thing here is that this is not severe weather season. You know what I mean? Like, it's supposed to be pretty quiet this time of year. It's a really unique set of events that led to this tornado outbreak in central Kansas. It was one cluster of supercells. They didn't even look that pretty on radar, but there sure was a whole lot of spin in the air. This is what it looked like. And by the way, the Weather Service did a phenomenal job warning these. I mean, there was not one spot that experienced the tornado that was not under a warning at the time. And, you know, the way things are in the modern world, I'm sure they're watching all these storm chaser feeds. You can always see it nowadays. Like, as soon as you see it on a chaser feed, then they'll upgrade it to confirmed. And that's great. Everybody should be working together on that. I love it. But yeah, this was it right here. And again, it doesn't look like your classic supercell, right? Let me clean this up a little bit. I'll take off the LSRs. We'll take off the warnings. Just so you can look cleanly at what it looked like on radar. And remember, the tornado was like in this part of the storm, down on the southwest side of the storm. Yeah, I mean, I would never look at that and just think immediately there's got to be a tornado in there. But there certainly was. In fact, this cluster of storms produced a couple of different tornadoes. Now, Corey got to experience something just fascinating, I think. A lot of the times after a tornado moves through, part of the process of the tornado breaking down is when this rear flank downdraft wind wraps around the rotation, brings all this rain and cold air out in front of the tornado and cuts it off from the moisture that's feeding it. Do we have that video of Corey getting hit by the RFD?
4: In your telestrator?
2: Oh, yeah.
4: Is that what you mean?
2: Okay, I didn't know if you wanted to play it with the sound. We can do it like this. That's fine. Okay, so this was the tornado producing part of the storm. Okay, you see all this, like this wall of rain back here? This comes, it wraps counterclockwise around, and it ends up in front of the storm, which is the spot where it's getting its fuel from, right? So the warm, moist air is coming in this way, the cold air wraps around, and it cuts it off. Now, part of that process is, this is a big gust of wind, rear flank downdraft. A lot of the times, you know, you can have a storm where it's not actually producing a tornado, but it's trying to, and you still get the rear flank downdraft wind, and that's a strong straight line wind that can cause a lot of damage. We've seen that many, many times during our coverage here on Fox Weather at Night. Let's see what else we have here. Okay, Oh, here's an even better view of it. Okay, this is great. So this is a bit of a farther away view, I would say. Obviously, this is the part of the storm that was producing the tornado. Here's your wall of rain. That's it right there. That's the rear flank downdraft. And that wraps around this thing counterclockwise and kind of cuts off the tornado. So we call it occlusion. It's when the tornado occludes. It's when the tornado breaks down. It's like the last part of it. And the storm can cycle, as it did. Now, you can't see this all that great on the radar here, but the idea would be, let me see if I can find one of these scans where at least it looks, okay, here we go. Let's say that this was the tornado right here. Southwest side of the storm, it's a hook echo. What happens is there's a large mesocyclone that's on the southwest side of the storm. So your tornado's right here. It's eating all of this moisture and warm air. That's feeding it and keeping it alive. And eventually, what happens is some of this rain and cold air just blasts around the outside of it. And once that fully wraps around it, that's when the tornado starts to die down. Now, Corey actually got hit by that wind on his left side. So he was, you know, chasing the storm like this. The tornado passed by, and then this big blast of wind came in. Now, you can see it a little bit better. This was just a graphic I found in our archives here. It's meant for comparing supercell types, but let's pay attention to this one on the left side. High precipitation supercell. It doesn't really matter. You're going to have an RFD pretty much no matter what, but the tornado would be right here. You have just all of your precip, wraps it around, and all of a sudden, it gets cut off. I thought that was really cool. Do we have the clip of the sound, by the way? The clip of Corey while he was getting hit by the RFD? If not, that's fine. Okay, no problem. But, I mean, we could still explain it, no problem. I thought I remembered that he was, like, yelling or something. Let me see what else we have here. Here's another great example of a cool thing that I saw on our Chasers feeds today. Multiple vortices. Sylvan Grove in Kansas. This was from Brandon Kopic. So even though he got stuck in the mud for a little bit, he got some help getting out. Look at that on the ground. Goodness. And that's just all condensation. Like, that's not the color of dust. It's not hitting anything, so it's not debris. Look at the inflow into it here, right at the surface. And then you see a couple of different vortices. Look at this, like right there. Can you count how many vortices there are? So this is why I like this type of view of a tornado. Because a lot of the times, if you have a big one going on and it has a huge condensation funnel and there's so much debris wrapped around it, you can't see what's going on in the middle. But very often, a lot of the tornadoes that you see that you think it's just one big vortex, usually there are some multiple vortices within the big tornado itself. So just some incredible video here from our storm trackers. Does that count as damage? Was that a structure that went down there, like a little fence post or something? I couldn't tell if it was that or a bush or a tree or something. I see one little piece of debris up here. Ground scouring, Chris. Look at this. No, it's not ground scouring. That refers to an extremely strong tornado that can actually like rip up the ground, and that's not what this is, clearly. Be interested to see what the Weather Service finds out there. When you look at the dew points, I think this is kind of an interesting thing, too. There was a ridiculous amount of moisture around. So I've got the data pulled up here. So let me see what I did here. I took this back 6 hours earlier. So this was kind of as the tornadoes were happening. So surface cyclone, that area of low pressure, that's where the spin was. And then there was a little boundary that ended up extending a little bit toward the southeast of it. And that's exactly where the tornadoes were going on. Look at that. Just kind of cool to look at on the model data. The models pick up pretty nicely on the storms that formed. And that was a heck of an afternoon out there in Kansas. We knew there was going to be a chance for tornadoes, but wasn't expecting it to be quite that robust. Also, the fact that we had our storm trackers on it. I think that was really, really great. Again, luckily, I haven't heard of any structural damage or any people hurt or injured, killed, etc. And anytime that doesn't happen, that's always a good thing. All right, let me get to that Colorado-New Mexico forecast that I was trying to do during the last block, and I goofed it up a little bit. This is a shot of Albuquerque, New Mexico, a little bit earlier. And that's a spot where you guys have had just a ton of rain. Luckily, the worst of the rain is pretty much over for you guys. Everything's moving gradually off toward the northeast. Still some lingering showers and storms up in northeastern New Mexico. Here's where the highest threat for flooding is going to be during the overnight. Now, this is not just a flood threat. I think there's going to be some pretty strong wind, too. And I'm not talking severe weather wind. That would be mesoscale meteorology, small scale, like a thunderstorm producing its own wind. This is going to be synoptic wind. Okay, so actually, let me just go to the wind here. I'll show you this. So if you recall, a lot of what we're seeing right now is because of a hurricane that a couple of nights ago made landfall in western Mexico. It actually made two landfalls, one on the Baja Peninsula and then one on the mainland. And it injected a lot of moisture into the air. It was an area of low pressure. As these storms do, it lost a lot of strength. It kind of died down as it moved off toward the east. But the energy was still there. And once it joined forces with the big upper-level trough that was coming in from the west, now the whole thing is morphed into what we call a classic mid-latitude cyclone, which is a non-tropical system. And look at this. Look how overnight and into tomorrow, the wind is really going to start to kick up quite a bit. Yeah, I mean, we're going to get some 30 to 40 mile an hour wind gusts, maybe even more than that at times. This is Des Moines, New Mexico, not Colorado. So anywhere kind of down in that region, like northeastern New Mexico, southern, southeastern Colorado, be on high alert. And also, you know, we had a lot of time under flash flood warnings on Wednesday around that Aspen Acres fire burn scar. They started about midday, and, you know, don't be surprised if that lasts through the overnight. Burn scars plus a lot of rain equals very bad situation. And you guys know who you are if you live in that area. Coming up after the break, oh, and by the way, if you have any pictures or videos to send us, go ahead and do it. There's a QR code down there. We're going to talk more about the flash flood threat that we have over the next several days. It's actually going to shift to the east a little bit farther. The southeast will have a chance at seeing some flooding from this system. It kind of morphs a little bit. And the process that happens is rather fascinating. So I'll break it down for you in detail. Stick with us here on Fox Weather at Night

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1: Fox Weather is your Hurricane HQ, and boy, has it been quiet in the Atlantic Basin. Totally opposite in the East Pacific. We made it through September without a hurricane. That's a pretty darn rare thing. In fact, got some numbers on this for you. Not many Septembers that we've had without a hurricane. 1994 is the only one during the satellite era. So, man, that El Nino, when it gets this strong, it really does quiet things down, to say the least, in the Atlantic. It's basically, it creates a bit of a stronger jet stream over the Atlantic, and that just creates a lot of chaos in the upper levels of the atmosphere. Tropical systems don't like chaos up above them. They like things nice and quiet. They want to just feed over, sit there and feed on the warm water. And there is plenty of warm water, by the way. Really, the wind shear caused by El Nino has been the biggest factor, I would say. But man, I mean, you got to go back so far. 1994 is actually a long time ago at this point. And by the way, how many days in the year? 365? Almost gone a full year without a hurricane in the Atlantic Basin. That's outrageous. The last one was Melissa, an absolutely historic one, a terrible hurricane. And we haven't had one since. Now, October can still be active. It's still El Nino. The El Nino is actually still strengthening. But one thing that tends to happen as we get a little bit deeper into the season, this also happens at the beginning of the season. It's like a beginning and end of the season thing, is this thing called the Central American Gyre, which is basically just this big area of low pressure. It's a broad, weak area of low pressure. Everything is just kind of generally spinning counterclockwise. And you can get these little waves of energy that develop on the outside of it. I think of it like spokes on a bike. Like, this is the big bike wheel, and then you can get a little spoke developing on the outer ring of it. And the problem is, you know, this time of year, tropical season, even if, you know, we got the El Nino and everything going on, we still have a lot of warm water up here. Now, the Central American Gyre, it can pop storms up in the East Pacific. It can pop storms up in the Western Caribbean. It can also pop storms up in the Southwestern Gulf. And there are some forecast models, including some of the AI models, that are showing something trying to develop about 8, 9, 10 days from now. So like October 7th, 8th, 9th-ish. Very far out in the forecast here, so there's certainly no reason to be alarmed. But I do want to talk about this a little bit at least. Still, by and large, the highest threat of development during that time period between the 7th and the 13th is going to be in the East Pacific, close to the coast of Mexico. But we're seeing at least that development possible. This is from the National Hurricane Center, so they're highlighting this as well. So what would the overall pattern look like? Let's say we do get a storm that forms. I'm going to pull some jet stream forecast model data for that time period, or at least the beginning of it. This is going to be the make or break. First off, we don't really know if a storm is going to form in the first place or not. Let's just say we do. Let's say we end up with an area of low pressure that ends up down here in the southwestern Gulf. The position of the jet stream is going to be extremely important as far as which direction it would go and, you know, whether it survives or not. Because if this jet stream is farther toward the south, let's say it was, I'll put the low back on, let's say the jet stream was oriented a little bit farther toward the south like this, that would introduce a lot of wind shear into the picture, and that would really keep the chances of this developing very low. Now, with the orientation that it's showing right now on a lot of the forecast models, this would be the type of orientation that would pull something generally up toward the northeast, okay? So again, like, we're really far out in the forecast. I'm not at all concerned right now. There's no reason for alarm. But, you know, it's a little something to talk about at least. And, you know, things can get active in October sometimes. That Central American Gyre can really get going. A little more on the Atlantic season here. It's just, it's unbelievable. I mean, that's just so puny. What a puny season. I was saying this. I classically don't like long-range forecasting, if you can't tell from the first couple minutes of this segment. I will say, after this year, seeing how strong the connection with El Nino leading to the quiet Atlantic tropical season is, changing my views a little bit. It's an important thing, guys, as you get older. You can't just think that you know everything. I am more open-minded to long-range forecasting. And by the way, this is also kind of a neat little tidbit. If you go back since 1960, so a lot of years, if you just isolate all the super El Nino years, the really strong El Ninos like we're dealing with right now, typically the Gulf and the Caribbean tend to be pretty darn quiet during the month of October. You can see all the storms that have formed in history in recorded history at least, have been out in the Atlantic or off the southeast coast. So could we make history this year? A week, week and a half from now, could we get a little something cranking down there? It's possible, but the way this year has gone, I'm not going to get too worked up about it. As we've learned with tropical systems, they're very difficult to forecast, especially these types, these little pop-up lows that form in the Gulf or somewhere close to home. Okay, allow us to move on. Let's talk about the Midwest, because you guys actually have a pretty significant flood threat during the overnight as well. Now, I know the big story, was the tornadoes that we had earlier. But there is a flood threat that I think is worth talking about. And I'm going to show you the forecast model. I mean, we can be quick about this. This is the flood threat. We're going to go up here toward the Midwest. What a dynamic storm, by the way. It's the forecast model. We got these level 3 risks here all over the place. Yeah, this is through the overnight tonight. So Omaha, I think you guys are going to have to watch out. Remember, the surface low is down here. Actually, the model's picking up on it. Look at this, Chris. I think that's really cool. The model's actually picking up on that, showing it on the precip a little bit. And so you move it forward in time, and you can see what we call training, okay? We had a question about this not long ago. Somebody was asking, what does it mean when storms train? Well, it's like you've got train tracks here, and basically storms continue to move over the same area for several hours straight. And that can very often lead to flooding. You want things to move quickly. If things move along quickly, you don't have as high of a flood threat. It's going to last really through the entire overnight. Now, the Fox weather model is focused in a little bit south of Omaha through the overnight. You see where that boundary sets up. But when it comes to forecast modeling, I mean, this could easily be like a little bit farther up toward the north. Don't be surprised if that ends up being the case. So somewhere between Kansas City and Omaha, there's going to be a really persistent band of rain through the overnight. And I think it ends up being something that will cause some flooding. All right, keep that in mind. Let's do the October outlook. People are asking me about this. What's it going to be like in October? What is it going to be like in October? Well, I'll tell you what. I think it's going to have a very El Nino look to it. It's going to have a very El Nino look to it, meaning increased precip down in the south, less precip than usual up in parts of the northeast. Where did my October outlook go? Hey, Sam, do we have a hit for that anymore? That's okay.
2: No, but
1: all right. You got the graphics?
2: Yeah.
1: Oh, man. This is what happens. This is what happens when you have a lot of action going on in the weather during show prep time. I make a lot of mistakes. I forgot to put the hit in my show. But let's do this for now. I want to show you where we're at with the drought monitor. Now, all this rain that we've been dealing with down in the southwest, and we'll recap that coming up too. We had a lot of flooding in the southwest yesterday. We're going to see some flooding overnight tonight down in the southern plains. And areas that don't need the rain are also going to get a lot of rain overnight. It's very tough to get out of a drought without at least some flooding. And in this case, of course, with how quickly and how heavily the rain's going to be falling, I think we're going to see some flooding. We, again, already saw it yesterday. And I'm pretty concerned about what's going to happen overnight tonight between Oklahoma and parts of Texas. I-35 corridor, it's going to get real messy, not only overnight tonight, but also into the day tomorrow. Thank you very much for that, Sam. I appreciate you. Where is that? Bottom of the?
2: It was right below the ground.
1: No, I'm saying in my hit now, is it at the top or the bottom? Let's see. Oh, you put them inside. I got you. All right. Look at Chris is back there just like, oh, man. Oh, man. This is how it goes sometimes. This show's more like a live stream, right? This is the drawback to no structure, but I still like it better this way. This is where I'm comfortable. We're going to get to this October outlook.
2: Where did you put the drought? I don't know where you had the drought monitor.
1: That's okay. We'll get to it later. How about this? I have an idea. Let's talk about what the storm is going to do. Well, there you go. I mean, we can do that. The warm-up's going to be nice. It's going to come along with some rain, and actually, that's the perfect transition. I'm going to talk about the rain that's going to happen down in the southeast. Actually, in the northeast too, guys, after this next little batch of rain gets through, it dries out for a really long time. So this is actually pretty exciting. All right, southeast rain coming up this weekend. Here's the interesting thing about this. There's actually going to be some moisture involved from the storm that is in the East Pacific. Rachel, look at this. If you follow the whole moisture stream, you know, it's not like the storm is going to make it into the southeast. But some of that moisture is going to be playing into this. It's mostly the Gulf moisture. We got a big Bermuda high that's sitting just off the coast, and it's just kicking a bunch of moisture into the southeast. And, of course, this dynamic storm system that's ongoing right now, that's going to keep moving toward the east, and that's going to basically create a situation where we get a lot of rain. Now, the flood threat's not going to be quite as high as it has been over the last couple of days in areas farther toward the west, but it's still going to be enough that it should cause some issues overall. Let's go to the forecast model on this, and then I'm going to take a couple of questions here. All right, here we go. So starting today, we'll go through tomorrow, we go through Friday, and look at this. All of a sudden, this big moisture surge from the south, you get the front that comes in from the west, and everything just fills in. So it's going to be a couple of days straight. Friday, Saturday, Sunday, be prepared. Again, not as concentrated of a flood threat as the plains in the southwest, but let's throw up the question here. What do we got? Is it a question or a comment? All right, Robin, Hebronville. We live near Hebronville in Texas between Laredo and Corpus Christi. That helps. Thank you. Where it's been unseasonably hot. Will the heat cause stronger thunderstorms when the tropical moisture comes into South Texas? Yeah, heat's a big part of it. Heat and moisture. The more heat you have, the more the air rises. So you need a couple of things in order to have rain and in order to have thunderstorms. You have to have rising air. Okay, so usually the air is colder aloft than it is at the surface, so that naturally creates some kind of rising air. But you also need to have some moisture around, and of course, as you know, with the moisture that we had from that landfalling system that came in Polo into Mexico a couple of nights ago, that we got all the ingredients there. So if you think about it, the hotter you make the air down at the ground, that will make the air rise faster. The bigger the contrast between the warm air at the ground and the cold air aloft, that's going to give you a bit of a higher rate of air rise, which increases the rain rates. All right, we got a cool one for you coming up after the break. Lightning, like you probably...

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1: What is that?
2: The storm?
3: We're gonna move, guys.
2: Are we moving right now?
3: We're gonna move right now.
4: I have not ever seen this in person before. So these are some people that were fishing off the coast of Florida. Listen to this. You see that? Look at all those little sparks that are happening there. And there's a thunderstorm that's clearly kind of in the background there. You know, you ever seen those videos of people that are like standing on mountains and their hair starts to stand up? This is kind of the same idea. Now, interestingly enough, it's pretty rare in those situations, at least in documented videos and stuff of people experiencing this, that the lightning actually strikes. But it's got to be scary. You know, we actually got to talk with the gentleman that sent us this video, and we appreciate you sending us the video, by the way. He had a few things to say about this that I thought were quite fascinating. You know, I asked him, you know, just what was the experience like? Well, he said he was watching the storm on his radar to keep track. As it got inside of 10 miles, we started to hear the snapping. And then the storm cells just started popping up faster all around us, and the snapping and popping happens quicker. As we got into it, the static electricity became incredible. My mate's hair was starting to stand up. Even when we were running, the snapping and popping was still with us until we got past 10 miles away. That's when I realized just how electrically charged the air around us was. I've been around plenty of thunderstorms, but I've never experienced anything quite like this. Can we play the video one more time? I'm just going to shut up during the video so that people can actually hear this and really crank the audio on this when you play this, Chris. And then I'm going to try to explain it because I think this is something that not many people understand. If I'm being honest, I had to kind of research it a little bit myself because it's not something you see every day. Kind of a rare type of situation.
1: What is that? Storm.
3: We're gonna move, guys.
2: Are we moving right now?
3: We're gonna move right now.

0: pretty jarring, isn't it? Can you imagine experiencing that? And so I think the easy way to explain this is, like, you know when it's really dry outside in the winter and you, like, rub your socks on the ground and your whole body gets, like, electrically charged and you can put your finger, like, really close to the wall and you don't get shocked, close to the wall and you don't get shocked, and then if you put it too close to the wall, you do get shocked. It's kind of the same idea. So the way things work in thunderstorms is you get differently charged particles, and they tend to orient themselves like this. The base of the thunderstorm has negatively charged particles. You get the positive charged particles higher up in the storm. And then you also will get these positively charged particles down at the ground. Now, the majority of the lightning happens up here in the cloud because there are way more of those charged particles. I'm trying to think of a different word for that so I don't keep saying it, but you get the idea. So again, I've been kind of researching this because this is not something that I have too much experience with. The idea is the positive charge at the ground will stay near the storm as the storm moves. So, you know, basically as the difference in charges continue to increase, those positively charged particles will actually start to rise up things like trees and poles, etc. So, I mean, again, it's like my brother used to do this when we were little. I can't believe I remember back this far. I think he was still wearing a onesie. It was like one of those flannel-ish onesies, you know, lots of static. This was Rhode Island, like the middle of the winter, and he used to just love rubbing his feet on the floor and going to touch the wall. We all thought he was weird because of it. But I've not seen a video like that, Chris. You ever seen a video? I've seen the hair standing up thing, but I've never seen the actual...
1: I've seen it with people on, like, mountain summits where they're rock climbing or hiking and all of a sudden their hair standing up.
0: Yeah.
1: Or they're hearing, you know, clicks in, you know, from coming from their fingers and stuff like that.
0: So but to actually see...
1: To see the sparks is pretty crazy. But it's similar to St. Elmo's fire, which is something that you see on boats and on planes. And I have a video of it.
0: Oh, okay. Let's check it out.
1: One moment.
0: Yeah, I think...
1: So, this is what you get sometimes on the windshield of planes flying through.
0: Okay, this I have seen before. Yeah. Not in person, but I've covered this in my career at one point or another.
1: The same kind of concept.
0: Is it really? I thought it was a little... So I was worried to call it that because I thought it was something a little bit different. Wow, that's 2023. Man, I'm already jealous of pilots because of all the cool weather stuff they get to see. And could you imagine seeing that? I mean, honestly, that would probably be a little bit scary. But a plane's a good place to be when you got electricity going on the outside, from what I hear at least. Okay, let's move on. That was really cool. And that's a Chris Scragg special, of course, because he's the lightning man on Fox Weather at Night. Speaking of lightning, we had a lot of thunderstorms in the Southwest over the last few days, and we had some flooding, some pretty significant flooding in spots. It was also a level 3 risk from the Weather Prediction Center. Some video out of Tucson on Tuesday. You could see some of that water on the roads. These cars made it through. There was one video that was floating around of a truck that just YOLO'd it across a ridiculous... It's just something that it really looks like you shouldn't have tried to drive through. He ended up making it, but people were making fun of him online. There's a nice shot out of Phoenix. Just beautiful views down there in the Southwest when it rains. But yeah, the flood threat was serious. We had some spots that had over 4 inches of rain. And for this part of the country, that's a very large number. Arizona, New Mexico in play. Looking at some of the storm reports here, it wasn't just flooding, by the way. It was also severe weather. We had some mini spinnies last night around Amarillo. We were covering those on Fox Weather at Night. Kind of smaller thunderstorms. And Chris, I know you were off last night, but I don't know if you ever saw the radar for this. It was truly fascinating because it was like these little mini supercells, and it really, really strongly resembled what you see in a feeder band of a tropical system when you get some spin-ups. Let me see if I can make any of these out on the... Was it this next band that came in? Yeah, was it these? Let me see what time this was. Yeah, tough to tell on the composite radar, but you can... Yeah, like a little, like mini thunder, mini supercells, I should say.
1: I mean, kind of like the ones that we had today in Kansas that were so small and kind of puny on radar, but the environment is just ready to go for tornadoes.
0: True. You got the environment, which is a huge factor. If there's one thing I've learned in my forecasting career, always take into account the history of the storm system itself. Like, it's not every time going to behave the exact same as it did yesterday, but there's something about that. Each storm is a little bit unique. All right, you can see some damaging wind that we had down there in parts of New Mexico, and then, yes, these tornadoes. The only one that I saw that got a rating was an EFU, meaning unknown. because there was not anything that it hit to cause any damage. So the Weather Service will do that sometimes. They'll be like, okay, we can tell that there was a tornado here. We saw a video of it, but there's nothing to rate the damage, to rate it, because you rate based on damage. A couple of tornadoes around Amarillo last night. And then, of course, we had the flooding. And, yeah, it was a slow-moving system.
1: We just got a new video from Taos County, New Mexico.
0: Okay, let's check it out. This was today?
1: Yeah.
0: Wow. Yeah, so the river's still running high there. Wow. That's the thing. It's like, you know, the creeks and streams, they come out of their banks really quickly, and then everything feeds into the rivers, and that can take a little while. Look at this. Jeez, that is a real mess right there. You know, here's just one example. Amarillo was another spot that had some flooding. The Canadian River near Amarillo, it actually crested up close to 10 feet, and it's on its way down now, but it's still way above where it was at before the rain started last night. Robert Ray has been down in the Southwest. He's in New Mexico. He has a report from the ground. Listen in.
2: This is high ground, a national forest just to the east of Albuquerque, and we have been witnessing some of these dark clouds full of moisture move across the mountaintops all day long. Now, the fuel for all this is an extraordinary amount of tropical moisture streaming north, and that includes moisture associated with the remnants of Hurricane Polo. That rain and all of that moisture already produced rounds of torrential rainfall and flooding across parts of Arizona and New Mexico this week. And here's the concern moving forward. This system is moving into an atmosphere that remains absolutely loaded with more rain and could produce severe storms like tornadoes. And we've actually even seen one of those in Kansas already, and potentially even more. Now, across portions of Texas, we're talking about thunderstorms capable of producing extremely heavy downpours in a very short period of time. And if you walk with us through this area and this terrain, this is part of the desert, American Southwest, Arizona and New Mexico, where when it rains, it all comes down through these areas that are normally dry. It just takes an inch or two, and that's what the region has experienced, unfortunately, as Ryan will be very careful as we move across this difficult terrain right now. We're not expected to see any more very serious conditions like the flooding in the American Southwest, but that's all changing. It's all moving to the east as we'll continue to walk through this area. Ryan, come with me on these huge boulders, and you look at the landscape. You can imagine when it rains, it all comes down through these pockets, and that's what we've experienced the past couple days as a dam broke down about 200 miles from us in Hatch, and hundreds of people had to be evacuated. Many others had to be rescued out of the flash flooding situations. Also in Ruidoso, an area that unfortunately, a year ago, six people died because of flash flooding, because of burn scars in the mountains of fires. We had situations there where some of the rivers and streams were exploding. But now all these areas are being dried up. But the threat, well, it's all moving to the east. So this is really a multi-day, multi-state event, and these flash floods can overwhelm arroyos like you see here, these dry, essentially, creeks. That's a really scary thing, and it can inundate communities and roadways. We've seen all that. And the mountainsides here, just to the east of Albuquerque, New Mexico, this threat, again, moving across into the east and into the plains. So many states, millions of people affected. And we are on the ground covering it all. I'm Robert Ray, Fox Weather.
0: All right. We're getting some videos in from you guys. I asked for them a while ago, and you've been sending them. The QR code on your screen is how you send us videos and pictures. And you know, if you want to join the conversation, you can throw some text in there, comments, questions, whatever it is. This is from Jen, Maroon Bells. Where is Maroon Bells? Based on the topography, I'm going to guess Colorado?
1: That's right.
0: Am I right?
1: Yes.
0: Let's go. Where's Rainbolt? Where's Rainbolt when you need him? I need a pat on the back.

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1: Welcome into Fox Weather at Night. I'm Ari Sarsalari. There is Chris Gregg back in the hot seat. And we have a lot to go through tonight because it got real in Kansas earlier. We knew there was going to be a chance for tornadoes, but this event definitely overperformed. And guess what? Our trackers were on the storm that was producing multiple tornadoes through the entire afternoon. So we have a treasure trove of video to break down meteorologically, which we will do throughout the show. But yeah, we'll just highlight some of these videos right now. Luckily, you know, I haven't heard of any significant structural damage, no injuries or anything like that. A lot of these tornadoes were kind of out in the middle of nowhere, in the middle of Kansas. Everything I saw in their feeds, it was out in the middle of fields. You know, you could see very nicely at the bottom of it, and there were a lot of cool details in there. You know, when a tornado gets surrounded by debris, you can't really see what's going on in the middle. And then we actually got to see the process that breaks down a tornado. It's when the rear flank downdraft, that's that big wall of rain you see on the left side of your screen, overtakes the tornado, and the whole thing just kind of dies down. We got to actually see that in real time on Corey Gerken's feed. Brandon Kopic, Corey Gerken, best in the business. They were all over this storm today. And this is what it looked like a little bit earlier. Check this out. Look at all those reports of tornadoes. Now, of course, not all of those reports are different tornadoes. Just a lot of different people reporting some of the same tornadoes. There were at least two or three, I would say. We'll see what the final numbers come in as after the National Weather Service does their surveying. I don't know if they're going to have much to survey out there. I imagine we might get a couple more EFUs, which means unknown, because there wasn't any damage to rate the tornado on. But yeah, it was one little cluster of not that impressive looking supercells, at least on radar. But there was a lot of spin in the air today. You know why? Because the low pressure center was sitting very, very close to where this boundary set up. And so the spin of the low pressure, there was just a lot of spin in the air. We got a ton of moisture return. Still have some tropical moisture in the air from the remnants of Hurricane Polo, even though the storm has gone completely non-tropical at this point. And it's just, you know, a lot of things coming together. We saw last night we had some tornadoes around Amarillo. That was on Tuesday night. And then, of course, it was the tornadoes that we had in Kansas today. But goodness, that was quite a couple of hours there. I was talking to Steve Bender up in our offices right before he went on air at 6 o'clock. You know, we just had our normal chat that we do before he goes down. I was like, all right, have a good show, man. You know, I look away for a few seconds. I turn on Fox Weather, watching it on the live YouTube stream. As soon as that dude gets on air, I mean, it's just tornadoes all over the place. And it was like that for a couple of hours. So, again, luckily no damage. We're very glad to hear.

0: that. And I want to turn our attention down to the Southern Plains, because that didn't really materialize yet throughout the day. But during the overnight, we have a lot of rain to come here. And in fact, it's not only overnight tonight, it's also during the day tomorrow. So parts of Texas, Oklahoma, maybe even Arkansas as well. The basic idea is there is a very slow moving boundary that's pretty much developing as we speak. Going to continue to fill in with some really heavy rain, some thunderstorms. We could see some gusty wind. Storms that'll produce some damaging wind in excess of 60 miles an hour. Tornado threat is very, very low down here, so I wouldn't be as worried. It was a totally different setup up toward the north. But yeah, overnight tonight and into the early morning, I think it's going to get pretty messy. And the forecast model picks up on this pretty nicely. So I'll run you through the overnight here. And basically what we have is a really slow moving batch of storms here. You know, a lot of the times when you have a line of severe storms, it'll be moving quickly from west to east. You know, rain really heavily, but it moves through fast. You get the big wind gusts, and then severe weather is your biggest concern and not flooding. Well, there's going to be some training in play here. That's when you get a boundary that sets up and doesn't want to move very fast. So let me back it up a little bit. I'll back it up to the beginning of the forecast model run. Yes, it is moving west to east, but very, very slowly. All the while, there's a lot of moisture just training along the boundary. And you can see, I mean, even the forecast model's picking up on it with a couple of light showers near the Gulf Coast. You can see the direction those are moving up toward the north. So there's Gulf moisture in play here. There's leftover tropical moisture. It is a lot of moisture, I think, any way you cut it. And then tomorrow, here's your threat area. It's just a tiny bit farther toward the east. So it's just the natural progression of the line that has formed through the overnight tonight that's going to continue into Thursday. Really messy morning commute in Dallas. Look at this. I think we're going to have some really heavy rain around Dallas-Fort Worth. I know a lot of people travel that corridor, I-20 there. Pretty rough traffic out there, isn't there? One of my best friends lives in Dallas. I can't tell because I lived in Atlanta, and nothing compares to Atlanta traffic. I've heard LA is pretty bad too, but I don't know. I think Atlanta would probably give it a run for its money. If you ask me, traffic here around New York, I don't do too much driving around the city, but the few times I've driven, traffic isn't bad at all. Public transport? I mean, inside the city, the traffic's pretty bad, but like the highways and stuff with the, right? Chris is just giving me an...
1: You've just gotten lucky.
0: Well, it's public transit too, right? That's what I'm thinking. Anyway.
1: I mean, it depends. The holidays depends on the day. There could be some bad traffic, but I lived in Atlanta too, and I will still say Atlanta won for me for being the worst.
0: Yes, Atlanta definitely worse. I think we could definitely agree on that. So yeah, this big batch of rain basically just doesn't stop until we get to Friday. At that point, it breaks down a little bit. We'll still have a smaller flood threat closer to the Gulf Coast. Trying to see exactly how far to the east this is going to make it, because it's a close call for you guys in Houston and Corpus Christi. There's a lot of moisture, obviously, part of the country where you almost always have moisture around, but it's like an especially large amount of it, and it's just like everything converging together. That increases the rain rates a little bit. So if that boundary wants to get a little bit further toward the east, you know, maybe just west of Houston or Corpus Christi could get in on some of that action. And by the way, let me check on Austin up here too, because I know we've got, what do we have, Austin City Limits happening this weekend, right? It's a pretty big deal. Okay, so the timing tomorrow is going to be rainy. When does it start, Friday or tomorrow? I think it's Friday, if I'm not mistaken. Hey, maybe the worst of this is through by then. In fact... in real time here, just hang tight. Let me go plus 3 days instead of plus two. Tomorrow, there we go. Okay, so I'm going to take it all the way forward. And yeah, we'll take it through Friday and Saturday. There is not going to be a huge amount of rain around. It's going to be really kind of spotty. So the biggest rain will get to your east by the time the majority of the festival is going on there. Okay, so that is... Texas and Oklahoma, that's one part of the storm, and that is a very important part of the storm, too. If you see it, share it. We've been getting some great videos and pictures from you guys. I'm going to share some of those in just a second. That's the QR code. All you got to do is scan the QR code, and we're trying to just interact with people as much as possible. I need all the help I can get, guys. Have you seen how much I've screwed up tonight already? I need something to help me fill the space that is there because I messed up in my show prep. No, we appreciate it. We're going to call you guys the night shift, our viewers. Check in with the night shift. We'll check in with you guys in just a bit. Let me also cover the Colorado-New Mexico part of this storm, because that's where the upper-level low is, and you know, it's not moving very fast. If I take off the forecast model here, you notice southeastern Colorado, northeastern New Mexico, and maybe even parts of the Texas Panhandle again, there's still that level 3 risk for flash flooding through the overnight tonight. Look at this. If I put this in motion, you'll see that it just kind of sits there and spins. Again, it's the idea that we have that extra tropical moisture that is in the atmosphere. So I just wanted to flag that for you guys. Also, the wind is going to get really strong out there. We have a tightening pressure gradient. So especially tomorrow, we're going to have a nice little wind storm here just east of the Rockies in Colorado and northeastern New Mexico. I see we got a question here. Let's check in with Ray out of Greer, South Carolina. Please explain the difference between an upper low and a surface low, and which one spawns more severe weather? Thanks for all the meteorological info, too. You betcha. You betcha. No problem at all. All right. I got an upper-level map here somewhere. I'm going to find it. You know what? I'll just pull it up like this. So there are some situations where it's important for those two to phase correctly, meaning like if you're forecasting a nor'easter or something like that, that's what the forecasters are always looking for. They're looking for, is the surface low going to phase properly with the upper level low? So the upper level low, I would say overall, and you tell me if you agree with this, Chris, is probably the more important piece overall.
2: The upper level low can create the surface low that you then get your severe weather to focus on.
0: Here's a great example. There's something called lee side cyclogenesis, right? So this is where the energy starts, upper levels of the atmosphere. Anytime you see like a big trough like this, that's going to create rising air, okay? And so a lot of the times after an upper level low crosses the Rockies, you will tend to see a surface low form. And actually, let me switch over to the surface. I'll go to the forecast model for the surface pressure and look at the red colors on this is where you would see a surface low. And we had that happen, basically, as that upper level low traversed the area. Now, there's different levels to the game here. Like a surface low that's this strong, the surface low is what causes you to feel your wind, right? So the big gradient of pressure at the surface, because we're standing here on the surface, atmosphere is always trying to balance itself out. So if you got strong high pressure near strong low pressure, you're going to have that tight pressure gradient. That's what we had with the nor'easter. That was because of the surface low. But if you look at something like a severe weather event, you need a lot of lift in the air. And that's where we go to the upper levels of the atmosphere to see how strong is that energy as it comes through. The strength of the surface low doesn't matter quite as much in that situation. Hopefully that helps a little bit. Anything else to add on that, Chris? Or okay, I think we're good on that. Let me show you this video. By the way, thank you so much for the question. We're going to break all this stuff down coming up after the break. Our storm trackers were all over these tornadoes in Kansas today. We had multiple tornadoes, some of which had multiple vortices that you could see because they weren't really hitting many structures, if any at all, at least on the video that I've seen. And so that gives us a nice look down into the very surface level of what's going on at the bottom of that tornado. Look at that cone tornado right there. At one point, I guess you could make the argument. Does that was one of those a little wedgy, maybe?
2: I didn't see one.
0: I don't think big enough.
2: Yeah.
0: It really does
2: have to be wider than it is tall.
0: That's right. It had the shape of it, though, at one point with that wind field. We'll break that down in our segment coming up here. But so much video to choose from. And it was one little cluster of supercells that went from south to north in Kansas. I'm going to do a little radar breakdown, too. There's this really cool spot where Corey Gerken, one of our storm trackers, he intercepted the tornado at close range. And then right after the tornado came through, he got hit by the straight line wind of the rear flank downdraft. Okay, so that's coming up. Stick around. If you're a weather nerd, you're going to love this next segment. It is Fox Weather at Night. We'll be right back.

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1: I'm Brian Norcross with a Hurricane HQ Minute about wind speeds and why tropical storm and hurricane thresholds begin with such weird numbers. Did it ever seem strange to you that technically tropical storms begin at 39 miles per hour and the hurricane threshold is 74? Why don't we use round numbers? Well, it goes back to British Admiral Francis Beaufort, who in 1807 published a scale to correlate wind speeds to sea conditions. Notice that Beaufort's force 12 means a hurricane. The scale told captains which sails to use as the winds got stronger. Full sails for light wind and no sails for hurricane force. Eventually, world meteorologists settled on an arcane formula to convert the Beaufort number to wind speed. This equation gives us meters per second, which we convert to knots, and then miles per hour. The history and the math give us the 39 and 74 mile per hour thresholds for tropical storms and hurricanes. But the National Hurricane Center only forecasts to the nearest five. So 40 and 75 miles per hour are the numbers to remember. Fox Weather, for all seasons, for all America.
2: Fox Weather is your severe weather HQ, and boy, were our storm trackers all over these tornadoes in Kansas that happened earlier on today. Now, we knew that there was going to be a risk for tornadoes in Kansas. A little boundary that formed up close to the center of low pressure where there's some more spin in the air. A lot of moisture in the air, a lot of instability. And really, I would say the event overperformed a little bit. Now, there were multiple tornadoes. I don't know the exact number yet. The Weather Service will have to go and sort all that out. But the interesting thing here is, like, the multiple tornadoes all kind of came from the same little cluster of thunderstorms here, and they didn't look all that impressive on radar. Like, if I wasn't looking at the velocities on this, which at the time were showing some incredibly strong spin, I wouldn't have guessed. I wouldn't have guessed that there were scenes like that down below me, underneath what you're seeing there on the radar. Now, we got to witness a couple of really awesome processes because our storm trackers got so close to the tornadoes. Now, the nice thing about these tornadoes, at least as far as I can tell, while our trackers were filming them, is they didn't look like they were hitting many structures. So there wasn't much debris in the picture, and so you could see very nicely what was going on down at the bottom of them. In fact, I'm going to show this first here. Brandon Kopic had this nice close-up view of the bottom of one of these tornadoes right at the surface there. And just, I mean, if you back this up a little bit, how many individual vortices do you see there? That is a multiple vortex tornado, as the majority of tornadoes are. It's just usually you can't actually see this because either you have a huge condensation funnel or more often you have a lot of debris that's flying around. Look at all that condensation down there at the surface. I mean, think about what has to be going on in order to get that. You have to have some pretty cool air that's running into an extreme amount of moisture. That's just truly fascinating. One of the best views of that type of thing that I think I've seen in my career. So amazing job by Brandon. By the way, Brandon had a bit of a rough day out there. He got his vehicle stuck in the mud for a little bit. That's part of the game with Kansas chasing. You got a lot of dirt roads, and eventually somebody helped him get out, and he got on the storms. Corey Gerken did an unbelievable job today as well. And this is a process called occlusion that we actually get to witness, okay? Now, the idea is, let me go back out to the radar here, and I'll explain this, and then I'll show you the video to go along with it. So when you have a supercell thunderstorm that's producing a tornado, there's a big mesocyclone around where the tornado is. Like, the tornado itself would be, like, on the bottom left here. Let me see if I can find a little bit of a better scan here for you. Hang tight. And go back a little bit. I think there was one here where you could see a little bit of a hook. There you go. And I'll clean this up. I'll take the LSRs and the warnings off. Okay. So let's say the tornado's right here. There's a lot of spin in the storm that's like this. This stuff is all really heavy rain and very often hail. It gets caught up in the spin eventually, right? And there's a lot of cold air associated with that rain and hail. And it gets caught up in that big mesocyclone, and it gets wrapped around the tornado itself. You will usually see like a visible kind of shelf cloud looking type of thing, and this comes along with a very strong gust of straight line wind. It usually comes in after the tornado moves through. That's called the rear flank downdraft. When that moves around the tornado, it chokes it off from all this moisture and warmth that the tornado is literally feeding off of. This is the fuel for the tornado. And then the RFD, as we call it, the rear flank downdraft, kind of completely cuts that off and kills the tornado. So let me go back to the video here. Here's a wide view of that. I'd say right before it happens, or kind of as it's happening. See this wall of rain back here? That's the RFD. That's the rear flank downdraft. So when we were just looking at the radar, imagine like we were looking at it from above, right? And so on the southwest side of the storm, you've got your tornado, and then you have your larger scale spin that's coming around the tornado like this, and it's transporting all this ridiculously cold air around the tornado to the point where it's going to choke it off and kill it. And we actually got to see that moment as well. I got a lot on this. I've been excited for this segment tonight. Okay, so here's another shot from Corey as he was a little bit closer to it and a little bit later in that life cycle of the tornadic storm. So here was the tornado-producing part of the storm. You notice how it's kind of shrouded in rain right now? Remember how I was talking about that U-shaped cloud that indicates the like the front edge of the RFD? That's it right there. And you can see all that rain has kind of wrapped around where the tornado is. I should probably draw it a little bit more. I wish I could draw. I mean, that would be so helpful for this job. But you get the idea. It's like the tornado's ongoing. It's moving this way. And eventually, this cold air comes in and wraps around. Now, the cool thing is it usually comes along with a really strong gust of wind. Sometimes you'll have a storm that is trying to produce a tornado and it doesn't quite produce the tornado. And then the RFD comes through and still happens to be really strong. You can get like an 80-plus mile per hour wind gust. And then people think this had to be a tornado because it will cause damage. But Corey, after he had a close range intercept with this tornado, actually got to watch the RFD hit. And it was what, like 10, 15 seconds after? I say we just play the whole clip. Listen to this.
0: Making contact again. Still weak, but it's large. We might have to cut north to cut back east on it. It's going to be our best bet. Traffic looks horrible up here.
2: All right, here comes the RFD. See that?
0: Didn't even knock over the power poles.
2: Look how fast the wind is moving left to right across the street.
3: The RFD doesn't shove me off this road.
2: That's that surge, that rear flank downdraft surge. It is a straight line wind. And I recall Corey saying something while we were watching this trip. He was like, I wonder if this RFD is going to knock my car over. Because it was coming straight across the road there. But, you know, storm chasers, they deal with this stuff all the time. They're really good at recognizing it. And Corey knew exactly what he was getting into when he went into there. It just so happened that as the tornado was crossing the road, that was right as the occlusion was beginning, meaning the end of the life cycle of the tornado. And just one more way to look at this real quick, and then I'll move on. A couple of different types of supercells. Obviously, you know, the one that we had today was a uniquely cruddy looking one. Can I get this so I can telestrate real quick, if you get a chance, Chris? Thank you very much. Let's just focus in on the one on the left side, and we'll use it as an example. So the tornado would be southwest side of the storm. This is your inflow notch here, and that's where it's ingesting all of its fuel, the warm air, the moisture, keeping the tornado going, and then all of a sudden, boom, big surge of cold air comes around. And this is where Corey was. He was driving in from the southwest, saw the tornado pass in front of him, and then got slammed with the RFD from the left to the right. Good stuff. I get goosebumps for stuff like that. That's such an amazing experience that Corey got to have. All right, out to the night shift we go. Mike in Royal Oak, Michigan. Is there no way to rate the intensity of a tornado besides the amount of damage to buildings? It seems like wind speed would be better so that tornadoes in the middle of nowhere still get credit. Yeah, we care about you guys too, you tornadoes in the middle of nowhere. Mike, this is a great question. Okay, so for people that are not familiar, the only way that tornadoes get rated and the only way that wind speed is assigned to a tornado that's happened in the past is after the Weather Service goes out and surveys the damage. So they have to see actual damage in order to understand how strong the wind was. Now, my first thought to answer your question was, well, I'm fine with using wind speed to rate a tornado But it's not like you just have weather stations that are up all over the place that are going to get themselves directly into the middle of a tornado. And if you did have weather stations that could that could be all over the place like that, they probably couldn't handle the amount of wind that a tornado would have in the first place. Now,
3: or Dow, or what? The Doppler on wheels.
2: Well, that's literally my next point. More recently, in modern times, you got these mobile Doppler radars that people have, and they'll get really close to a storm. They can shoot the radar beam into the storm and get a pretty darn accurate reading. And so there's a lot of back and forth in the weather community right now because the policy is still that you need to have damage in order to rate it. Yet there are people that are actually measuring wind speed with the radar, and they kind of feel like, hey, I think this should be used to rate tornadoes because it's an accurate wind reading. Now, my only issue with the Doppler on wheels wind speed that they come up with is that they're not – a lot of the times the radar beam is not exactly at the surface where the damage is occurring. And I think that there is a very large difference between – the wind that's going on directly at the surface, and even maybe like 50 or 100 feet up. Obviously, tornadoes, something that like a lot of research is still going on about, and there is a reason why you've never seen a video from inside an EF5 tornado. So they tend to be pretty strong, and they can do a lot of damage. Great question, though, from Mike. All right, Chris in Glenmore, Pennsylvania. No question. As a weather hobbyist, just wanted to thank you guys for the educational descriptions of the various weather each day. Keep up the good work. Well, that makes me really happy. Thanks, man. I appreciate it. Sometimes I feel like I go too in-depth and I start to ramble, but if there are at least a couple people that enjoy it, I do appreciate it. How about this nice picture here of the colors changing there? How about that? Merrillville, Indiana? Is it that time already up there? I got to start paying better attention to the fall leaf color thing. Maybe we'll do a segment on that tomorrow. I've seen some spectacular pictures from New England recently. All right, guys, it's Fox Weather at Night. We just did a whole block on tornadoes. I enjoyed it. Hang tight. We'll get back to some of the forecasts coming up after the break.

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1: I'm Brian Norcross with a Hurricane HQ Minute about the new AI computer forecast models at hurricanes. AI models landed with a big splash in 2025, becoming a valuable forecasting resource. This graph represents the 2025 average errors in the predictions made by the various computer models. The lower on the graph, the better. That line with the lowest errors in almost every time period represents the forecasts by the Google DeepMind AI system. By the end of the hurricane season, when Hurricane Melissa was threatening Jamaica, the Hurricane Center was regularly mentioning the Google model as a factor in its thinking. The Google DeepMind model is trained on some 50 years of global weather data and data from almost 5,000 hurricanes and tropical systems. The AI notices the patterns that make the storms tick, and in 2025 produced 50 possible tracks at each forecast time. The final Google forecast was made by averaging those possible tracks. And now the model has been expanded to produce 1,000 possible outcomes, the next step in the AI revolution in tropical forecasting. And a disclosure, I had a very small role as a trusted tester and a consultant on the Google DeepMind project. Fox Weather, for all seasons, for all America.
2: Well, we're still in what I would consider the most active part of Atlantic hurricane season. You can get a lot of action in October, as we saw a couple of years ago. But it's just like almost dead quiet out there. We had a couple of meh storms recently, like way out in the subtropics. Faye, Hannah, they were kind of cool to look at on satellite because you could see all the wind shear that was breaking them apart, which has pretty much been the story of just about every storm that's tried to form. We've had just about nothing coming out of the main development region. So that whole waves off of the west coast of Africa thing really just wasn't a thing this year, because as soon as they got going, they got shredded up by the stronger jet stream, the stronger wind shear as a result of El Nino. Very strong connection. Now, you start to get into the latter part of the hurricane season, start to get into October, November, and you see this thing develop sometimes, regardless of whether we have an El Nino or not. It's called the Central American Gyre. It's this big, broad circulation. It's a big, broad counterclockwise spin. It's not terribly strong in and of itself, but it can spin up these other little areas of low pressure that initially aren't that strong, but if they find themselves out over warm water, they can get cranking a little bit. And, we've seen this happen many, many times. It also happens early on in the season. During the middle of the season, you don't see the Central American Gyre quite as often. And again, sometimes it's oriented directly over Central America. Sometimes it's a little more Mexico. You get the idea. Now, when you have the Central American Gyre, you can get storms that form in the East Pacific. They can form in the Gulf, or they can form in the Western Caribbean. And there is a little bit of a signal in some of the forecast models that something may try to develop in the southwestern Gulf. We're talking like a week to a week and a half from now. So it's going to be by like the end of next week or so when this thing comes together, if it does. Now, it's not something that I'm actually concerned about right now. We're talking long-range forecasting here. There's a much higher chance that something forms in the East Pacific close to Mexico, as we've already seen multiple times so far this year. But some of the AI models, and they're usually the ones that can be pretty decent at picking up on the storm forming in the first place, down in the southwestern Gulf. Now, what I want to do here is just run out a scenario. Let's say that something does form. What would steer it? Well, it's really important what's going on way in the upper levels of the atmosphere, the jet stream, because this is also what causes wind shear. Remember, if I were to explain wind shear to you, it's when the air is moving in different directions and different speeds with height. So a tropical system likes things to be nice and quiet up above because it's just feeding off the warm water. If it could just be by itself, nobody to bother it, no crazy wind going on up above it, it's a happy camper and it will strengthen. If this jet stream, if something does form down in the southwestern Gulf and this jet stream, and again, this is like 8, 9, 10 days out, if it wants to be a little bit farther toward the south, that would probably break the storm apart. If the storm forms and the jet stream is in more of this orientation, like the forecast models are showing now, and again, this is all subject to change, then it would probably act to pull whatever it is up somewhere toward the northern or eastern Gulf Coast. So, again, you know, this is not an actual forecast here, but I'd like to give you a little inside baseball, like behind the scenes on some of the things that we're looking at this range in the forecast. And again, I'm not really concerned about anything. That is not the right graphic. But I do think it's really fascinating how little action we've seen in the Atlantic. 334 days since we've had the last hurricane. Isn't that something? And we have officially made it through September without a hurricane. That's the first time since 1994. And that's the first time during the satellite era. You got to go back before we even had weather satellite to find years where there were no hurricanes. How would they even know this, by the way? You were wondering the same thing?
3: I was wondering that, too. I mean, you know, we can...
2: How do we know that there were no hurricanes in the Atlantic Basin in 1895? I want to know that. Anyway,
3: yeah.
2: I'll follow up on that tomorrow because I'm going to have to research it. No hurricane in the entire season in 1914. Was it sailors just relaying what they're seeing?
3: Yeah, it was definitely boats. I mean, and there was a lot, you know, people did sail a lot more back then, I think. But
2: the Atlantic Basin's pretty big.
3: Yeah, I mean, could there have been one that we missed? Sure, probably.
2: Yeah.
3: You know, but I still think it's still a good enough comparison. I think it works. But yes, that was my question as well. How could we be so sure of that?
2: Fair enough. All right, we'll research it a little bit. I'll get back to you on that tomorrow. Now, here's the other interesting thing. During super El Nino years, which is what we have going on right now, and it's actually going to continue to strengthen a little bit for the next month or two, it looks like, usually during the month of October, we actually don't see much at all. In fact, since 1960, we haven't had a tropical storm or a hurricane form there in the Gulf or the Caribbean in the entire satellite era. So that's actually pretty interesting, too. So you factor that in. Also, just considering the way the season has gone, I don't think anything's really going to happen. And that is good news. That is definitely some good news. All right. Speaking of long-range forecasting, which I have a little bit more confidence in than I used to, I'm going to, coming up, talk about what will happen during the month of October. Okay. First, let me recap what happened in the Southwest, because I know Robert Ray was out there, and I want to hear from him. But we had a lot of flooding in the Southwest yesterday. It was day one of our flooding event. You know, this is an event that's still ongoing. It's going to be multiple days. You see some of this action that we had in Arizona. It was Arizona. It was New Mexico. We had 4+ inches of rain in some of these spots. And it wasn't only flooding. There was also severe weather. We had some tornadoes out around Amarillo. Hey, do we have that video of the tornado siren, by the way? Yeah, Chris will look for that while I talk here. Let me know when you got it. But yeah, we were on Fox Weather at night last night covering those tornadoes live. They were relatively small. They didn't last long. One of them got rated EFU, meaning unknown. Yeah, this was actually sent in to us by Amanda, member of the night shift. Yeah, that was the first video. There's another one that she sent that has a tornado siren in it. Anyway, you get the idea. You've probably heard a tornado siren before, but quite jarring when you experience it in person. So yeah, EFU tornado, and it doesn't look like there was too much significant damage from those. And then we also had a bunch of flooding reports. Let me show you how widespread they were. And this is this part of the country where we've seen a lot of rain recently. And Arizona, New Mexico, monsoon season ending with a bang. Here is... Let's actually not go out to Robert. We heard from him a little bit earlier. You know what I want to do? I forgot that we had this amazing lightning video. Can we do that? All right, let's do the light. Look at this. Dwight sent this to us from St. Petersburg. Holy moly. Are you kidding me with that? Wow. Spectacular. Absolutely spectacular. Now, what are the chances that he's filming there in slow motion? This is like the shot of a lifetime for Dwight, right? Because if you're filming in slow motion, you're probably hoping that you're going to catch some of this lightning. I'm sure it was cracking like crazy before this. Every time I try to catch something in slow motion, literally nothing happens. It can be nonstop lightning for like 15 minutes straight, and then it just stops as soon as I press that button. But also, what are the chances that the lightning strikes on the lake right behind where that pillar was? Is that some plasma that you can see there?
4: Yeah, I mean, it looked like you can see how it kind of dissolves into the air.
2: Wow.
4: It's made of plasma.
2: Oh, that's so cool. You should edit that video a little bit, Dwight. I know I'd be having a field day in a video editor with that, trying to just see what's going on in there, like mega slow-mo on it and all that kind of stuff. But this just goes to show, I mean, I think there's this misconception that you have to be like holding up a golf club or standing at the top of a tree to get hit by lightning. it hits the surface of the water all the time. All the time. That's why we have a lot of lightning accidents related to boating, etc. Something to keep in mind there. Let's talk October. The October outlook. I feel like a new man. I believe in long-range forecasting again. I feel highly confident about this October forecast. I bet there's people I've worked with that never thought they would hear that from me, right? It looks very El Nino-y, okay? That's the long and short of it. So subtropical jet gets pretty active. Polar jet gets pushed up toward the north. You end up warm and dry up in the northwest in general, and that'll extend out into the plains. And there's just going to be a lot of dry air. In fact, in the northeast, we're going to get a little bit of rain at points over the next few days. And after that, a big high is going to set up for a little while. In fact, I'm planning on staining my deck. I started this project like 2 months ago. This is the time of year for it because things dry out and it's just the perfect weather. Very active pattern down in the south. And if you're looking for an El Nino type of look, this is exactly what it looks like. This is probably what it's going to look like for a lot of the winter. But a really strong signal toward well below average precip up in the northeast, and a very strong signal for well above average precip down along the Gulf Coast. And when it comes to the temperatures, the strongest signals that we're seeing are up in the north and the west. It's going to be above average temperature-wise. Big ridge sets up, and that's going to stick around at least for the first part of October. All right, after the break, man, we've already done a great lightning video tonight. Listen to this.
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2: Sounds like a Geiger counter, doesn't it? It's not radioactive material. It's just some static electricity. Look at that. You can even see the little flashes of static there. Man, these guys got quite a scare when they were out on the boat there off of Bradenton, Florida. We actually got to talk to the gentleman that sent us this video, and I'm

0: 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Order now.
1: What is that?
2: The storm?
3: We're gonna move, guys.
1: Are we moving right now?
3: We're gonna move right now.
4: I have not ever seen this in person before. So these are some people that were fishing off the coast of Florida. Listen to this. You see that? Look at all those little sparks that are happening there. And there's a thunderstorm that's clearly kind of in the background there. You know, you ever seen those videos of people that are like standing on mountains and their hair starts to stand up? This is kind of the same idea. Now, interestingly enough, it's pretty rare in those situations, at least in documented videos and stuff of people experiencing this, that the lightning actually strikes. But it's got to be scary. You know, we actually got to talk with the gentleman that sent us this video, and we appreciate you sending us the video, by the way. He had a few things to say about this that I thought were quite fascinating. You know, I asked him, you know, just what was the experience like? Well, he said he was watching the storm on his radar to keep track. As it got inside of 10 miles, we started to hear the snapping. And then the storm cells just started popping up faster all around us, and the snapping and popping happens quicker. As we got into it, the static electricity became incredible. My mate's hair was starting to stand up. Even when we were running, the snapping and popping was still with us until we got past 10 miles away. That's when I realized just how electrically charged the air around us was. I've been around plenty of thunderstorms, but I've never experienced anything quite like this. Can we play the video one more time? I'm just going to shut up during the video so that people can actually hear this, and really crank the audio on this when you play this, Chris. And then I'm going to try to explain it because I think this is something that not many people understand. If I'm being honest, I had to kind of research it a little bit myself because it's not something you see every day. Kind of a rare type of situation.
1: What is that? The storm?
3: We're gonna move, guys.
1: Are we moving right now?
3: We're gonna move right now.

0: pretty jarring, isn't it? Can you imagine experiencing
1: that?
0: And so I think the easy way to explain this is, like, you know when it's really dry outside in the winter and you, like, rub your socks on the ground and your whole body gets, like, electrically charged and you can put your finger, like, really close to the wall and you don't get shocked, close to the wall and you don't get shocked, and then if you put it too close to the wall, you do get shocked. It's kind of the same idea. So the way things work in thunderstorms is you get differently charged particles, and they tend to orient themselves like this. The base of the thunderstorm has negatively charged particles. You get the positive charged particles higher up in the storm, and then you also will get these positively charged particles down at the ground. Now, the majority of the lightning happens up here in the cloud because there are way more of those charged particles. I'm trying to think of a different word for that so I don't keep saying it, but you get the idea. So again, I've been kind of researching this because this is not something that I have too much experience with. The idea is the positive charge at the ground will stay near the storm as the storm moves. So, you know, basically as the difference in charges continue to increase, those positively charged particles will actually start to rise up things like trees and poles, etc. So, I mean, again, it's like my brother used to do this when we were little. I can't believe I remember back this far. I think he was still wearing a onesie. It was like one of those flannelish onesies, you know, lots of static. This was Rhode Island, like the middle of the winter, and he used to just love rubbing his feet on the floor and going to touch the wall. We all thought he was weird because of it. But I've not seen a video like that, Chris. You ever seen a video? I've seen the hair standing up thing, but I've never seen the actual...
2: I've seen it with people on, like, mountain summits where they're rock climbing or hiking and all of a sudden their hair standing up.
0: Yeah.
2: Or they're hearing, you know, clicks in, you know, from coming from their fingers and stuff like that.
0: So but to actually see...
2: To see the sparks is pretty crazy, but it's similar to St. Elmo's fire, which is something that you see on boats and on planes, and I have a video of it.
0: Oh, okay. Let's check it out.
2: One moment.
0: Yeah, I think...
2: So, this is what you get sometimes on the windshield of planes flying through.
0: Okay, this I have seen before. Yeah. Not in person, but I've covered this in my career at one point or another.
2: The same kind of concept.
0: Is it really? I thought it was a little... So I was worried to call it that because I thought it was something a little bit different. Wow, that's 2023. Man, I'm already jealous of pilots because of all the cool weather stuff they get to see. And could you imagine seeing that? I mean, honestly, that would probably be a little bit scary. But a plane's a good place to be when you got electricity going on the outside, from what I hear at least. Okay, let's move on. That was really cool. And that's a Chris Gregg special, of course, because he's the lightning man on Fox Weather at Night. Speaking of lightning, we had a lot of thunderstorms in the Southwest over the last few days, and we had some flooding. Some pretty significant flooding in spots. It was also a level 3 risk from the Weather Prediction Center. Some video out of Tucson on Tuesday. You could see some of that water on the roads. These cars made it through. There was one video that was floating around of a truck that just YOLO'd it across a ridiculous... It's just something that it really looks like you shouldn't have tried to drive through. He ended up making it, but people were making fun of him online. There's a nice shot out of Phoenix. Just beautiful views down there in the Southwest when it rains. But yeah, the flood threat was serious. We had some spots that had over 4 inches of rain. And for this part of the country, that's a very large number. Arizona, New Mexico in play. Looking at some of the storm reports here, it wasn't just flooding, by the way. It was also severe weather. We had some mini spinnies last night around Amarillo. We were covering those on Fox Weather at Night. Kind of smaller thunderstorms. And Chris, I know you were off last night, but I don't know if you ever saw the radar for this. It was truly fascinating because it was like these little mini supercells, and it really, really strongly resembled what you see in a feeder band of a tropical system when you get some spin-ups. Let me see if I can make any of these out on the... Was it this next band that came in? Yeah, was it these? Let me see what time this was. Yeah, tough to tell on the composite radar, but you can... Yeah, like a little, like mini thunder, mini supercells, I should say.
2: I mean, kind of like the ones that we had today in Kansas that were so small and kind of puny on radar, but the environment is just ready to go for tornadoes.
0: True. You got the environment, which is a huge factor. If there's one thing I've learned in my forecasting career, always take into account the history of the storm system itself. Like, it's not every time going to behave the exact same as it did yesterday, but there's something about that. Each storm is a little bit unique. All right, you can see some damaging wind that we had down there in parts of New Mexico, and then, yes, these tornadoes. The only one that I saw that got a rating was an EFU, meaning unknown, because there was not anything that it hit to cause any damage. So the Weather Service will do that sometimes. They'll be like, okay, we can tell that there was a tornado here. We saw a video of it, but there's nothing to rate the damage, to rate it, because you rate based on damage. A couple of tornadoes around Amarillo last night. And then, of course, we had the flooding. And, yeah, it was a slow-moving system.
2: We just got a new video from Taos County, New Mexico.
0: Okay, let's check it out. This was today?
2: Yeah.
0: Wow. Yeah, so the river's still running high there. Wow. That's the thing. It's like, you know, the creeks and streams, they come out of their banks really quickly. And then everything feeds into the rivers, and that can take a little while. Look at this. Jeez, that is a real mess right there. You know, here's just one example. Amarillo was another spot that had some flooding. The Canadian River near Amarillo, it actually crested up close to 10 feet. And it's on its way down now, but it's still way above where it was at before the rain started last night. Robert Ray has been down in the Southwest. He's in New Mexico. He has a report from the ground. Listen in.
1: This is high ground, a national forest just to the east of Albuquerque, and we have been witnessing some of these dark clouds full of moisture move across the mountaintops all day long. Now, the fuel for all this is an extraordinary amount of tropical moisture streaming north, and that includes moisture associated with the remnants of Hurricane Polo. That rain and all of that moisture already produced rounds of torrential rainfall and flooding across parts of Arizona and New Mexico this week. And here's the concern moving forward. This system is moving into an atmosphere that remains absolutely loaded with more rain and could produce severe storms like tornadoes. And we've actually even seen one of those in Kansas already, and potentially even more. Now, across portions of Texas, we're talking about thunderstorms capable of producing extremely heavy downpours in a very short period of time. And if you walk with us through this area and this terrain, this is part of the desert, American Southwest, Arizona and New Mexico, where when it rains, it all comes down through these areas that are normally dry. It just takes an inch or two, and that's what the region has experienced, unfortunately, as Ryan will be very careful as we move across this difficult terrain right now. We're not expected to see any more very serious conditions like the flooding in the American Southwest, but that's all changing. It's all moving to the east as we'll continue to walk through this area. Ryan, come with me on these huge boulders, and you look at the landscape. You can imagine when it rains, it all comes down through these pockets, and that's what we've experienced the past couple days as a dam broke down about 200 miles from us in Hatch, and hundreds of people had to be evacuated. Many others had to be rescued out of the flash flooding situations. Also in Ruidoso, an area that unfortunately, a year ago, six people died because of flash flooding, because of burn scars in the mountains of fires. We had situations there where some of the rivers and streams were exploding. But now all these areas are being dried up. But the threat, well, it's all moving to the east. So this is really a multi-day, multi-state event, and these flash floods can overwhelm arroyos like you see here, these dry, essentially, creeks. That's a really scary thing, and it can inundate communities and roadways. We've seen all that. And the mountainsides here, just to the east of Albuquerque, New Mexico, this threat, again, moving across into the east and into the plains. So many states, millions of people affected. And we are on the ground covering it all. I'm Robert Ray, Fox Weather.
0: All right. We're getting some videos in from you guys. I asked for them a while ago, and you've been sending them. The QR code on your screen is how you send us videos and pictures. And you know, if you want to join the conversation, you can throw some text in there, comments, questions, whatever it is. This is from Jen, Maroon Bells. Where is Maroon Bells? Based on the topography, I'm going to guess Colorado?
2: That's right.
0: Am I right?
2: Yes.
0: Let's go. Where's Rainbolt? Where's Rainbolt when you need him? I need a pat on the back. Geo guesser extraordinaire.

0: right now.
1: Welcome into Fox Weather at Night. I'm Ari Sarsalari. There is Chris Gregg back in the hot seat. And we have a lot to go through tonight because it got real in Kansas earlier. We knew there was going to be a chance for tornadoes, but this event definitely overperformed. And guess what? Our trackers were on the storm that was producing multiple tornadoes through the entire afternoon. So we have a treasure trove of video to break down meteorologically, which we will do throughout the show. But yeah, we'll just highlight some of these videos right now. Luckily, you know, I haven't heard of any significant structural damage, no injuries or anything like that. A lot of these tornadoes were kind of out in the middle of nowhere, in the middle of Kansas. Everything I saw in their feeds, it was out in the middle of fields. You know, you could see very nicely at the bottom of it, and there were a lot of cool details in there. You know, when a tornado gets surrounded by debris, you can't really see what's going on in the middle. And then we actually got to see the process that breaks down a tornado. It's when the rear flank downdraft, that's that big wall of rain you see on the left side of your screen, overtakes the tornado, and the whole thing just kind of dies down. We got to actually see that in real time on Corey Gerken's feed. Brandon Kopic, Corey Gerken, best in the business. They were all over this storm today. And this is what it looked like a little bit earlier. Check this out. Look at all those reports of tornadoes. Now, of course, not all of those reports are different tornadoes. Just a lot of different people reporting some of the same tornadoes. There were at least two or three, I would say. We'll see what the final numbers come in as after the National Weather Service does their surveying. I don't know if they're going to have much to survey out there. I imagine we might get a couple more EFUs, which means unknown, because there wasn't any damage to rate the tornado on. But yeah, it was one little cluster of not that impressive looking supercells, at least on radar. But there was a lot of spin in the air today. You know why? Because the low pressure center was sitting very, very close to where this boundary set up. And so the spin of the low pressure, there was just a lot of spin in the air. We got a ton of moisture return. Still have some tropical moisture in the air from the remnants of Hurricane Polo, even though the storm has gone completely non-tropical at this point. And it's just, you know, a lot of things coming together. We saw last night we had some tornadoes around Amarillo. That was on Tuesday night. And then, of course, it was the tornadoes that we had in Kansas today. But goodness, that was quite a couple of hours there. I was talking to Steve Bender up in our offices right before he went on air at 6 o'clock. You know, just had our normal chat that we do before he goes down. I was like, all right, have a good show, man. You know, I look away for a few seconds. I turn on Fox Weather, watching it on the live YouTube stream. As soon as that dude gets on air, I mean, it's just tornadoes all over the place. And it was like that for a couple of hours. So, again, luckily no damage. We're very glad to hear that. And I want to turn our attention down to the Southern Plains, because that didn't really materialize yet throughout the day. But during the overnight, we have a lot of rain to come here. And in fact, it's not only overnight tonight, it's also during the day tomorrow. So parts of Texas, Oklahoma, maybe even Arkansas as well. The basic idea is there is a very slow-moving boundary that's pretty much developing as we speak. Going to continue to fill in with some really heavy rain, some thunderstorms. We could see some gusty wind, storms that'll produce some damaging wind in excess of 60 miles an hour. Tornado threat is very, very low down here, so I wouldn't be as worried. It was a totally different setup up toward the north. But yeah, overnight tonight and into the early morning, I think it's going to get pretty messy. And the forecast model picks up on this pretty nicely. So I'll run you through the overnight here. And basically what we have is a really slow-moving batch of storms here. You know, a lot of the times when you have a line of severe storms, it'll be moving quickly from west to east. You know, rain really heavily, but it moves through fast. You get the big wind gusts, and then severe weather is your biggest

0: concern and not flooding. Well, there's going to be some training in play here. That's when you get a boundary that sets up and doesn't want to move very fast. So let me back it up a little bit. I'll back it up to the beginning of the forecast model run. Yes, it is moving west to east, but very, very slowly. All the while, there's a lot of moisture just training along the boundary. And you can see, I mean, even the forecast model's picking up on it with a couple of light showers near the Gulf Coast. You can see the direction those are moving up toward the north. So there's Gulf moisture in play here. There's leftover tropical moisture. It is a lot of moisture, I think, any way you cut it. And then tomorrow, here's your threat area. It's just a tiny bit farther toward the east. So it's just the natural progression of the line that has formed through the overnight tonight that's going to continue into Thursday. Really messy morning commute in Dallas. Look at this. I think we're going to have some really heavy rain around Dallas-Fort Worth. I know a lot of people travel that corridor, I-20 there. Pretty rough traffic out there, isn't there? One of my best friends lives in Dallas. I can't tell because I lived in Atlanta and nothing compares to Atlanta traffic. I've heard LA is pretty bad too, but I don't know. I think Atlanta would probably give it a run for its money. If you ask me, traffic here around New York, I don't do too much driving around the city, but the few times I've driven, traffic isn't bad at all. Public transport? I mean, inside the city, the traffic's pretty bad, but like the highways and stuff with the, right? Chris is just giving me an...
1: You've just gotten lucky.
0: Well, it's public transit too, right? That's what I'm thinking. Anyway.
1: I mean, it depends. The holidays depends on the day. There could be some bad traffic, but I lived in Atlanta too, and I will still say Atlanta won for me for being the worst.
0: Yes, Atlanta definitely worse. I think we could definitely agree on that. So yeah, this big batch of rain basically just doesn't stop until we get to Friday. At that point, it breaks down a little bit. We'll still have a smaller flood threat closer to the Gulf Coast. Trying to see exactly how far to the east this is going to make it, because it's a close call for you guys in Houston and Corpus Christi. There's a lot of moisture, obviously, part of the country where you almost always have moisture around, but it's like an especially large amount of it, and it's just like everything converging together. That increases the rain rates a little bit. So if that boundary wants to get a little bit further toward the east, you know, maybe just west of Houston or Corpus Christi could get in on some of that action. And by the way, let me check on Austin up here too, because I know we've got, what do we have, Austin City Limits happening this weekend, right? It's a pretty big deal. Okay, so the timing tomorrow is going to be rainy. When does it start, Friday or tomorrow? I think it's Friday, if I'm not mistaken. Hey, maybe the worst of this is through by then. In fact, in real time here, just hang tight. Let me go plus 3 days instead of plus two. Tomorrow, there we go. Okay, so I'm going to take it all the way forward. And yeah, we'll take it through Friday and Saturday. There's not going to be a huge amount of rain around. It's going to be really kind of spotty. So the biggest rain will get to your east by the time the majority of the festival is going on there. Okay, so that is Texas and Oklahoma. That's one part of the storm, and that is a very important part of the storm, too. If you see it, share it. We've been getting some great videos and pictures from you guys. I'm going to share some of those in just a second. That's the QR code. All you got to do is scan the QR code, and we're trying to just interact with people as much as possible. I need all the help I can get, guys. Have you seen how much I've screwed up tonight already? I need something to help me fill the space that is there because I messed up in my show prep. No, we appreciate it. We're going to call you guys the night shift, our viewers. Check in with the night shift. We'll check in with you guys in just a bit. Let me also cover the Colorado-New Mexico part of this storm, because that's where the upper level low is, and you know, it's not moving very fast. If I take off the forecast model here, you notice southeastern Colorado, northeastern New Mexico, and maybe even parts of the Texas Panhandle again, there's still that level 3 risk for flash flooding through the overnight tonight. Look at this. If I put this in motion, you'll see that it just kind of sits there and spins. Again, it's the idea that we have that extra tropical moisture that is in the atmosphere. So I just wanted to flag that for you guys. Also, the wind is going to get really strong out there. We have a tightening pressure gradient. So especially tomorrow, we're going to have a nice little wind storm here just east of the Rockies in Colorado and northeastern New Mexico. I see we got a question here. Let's check in with Ray out of Greer, South Carolina. Please explain the difference between an upper low and a surface low, and which one spawns more severe weather? Thanks for all the meteorological info, too. You betcha. You betcha. No problem at all. All right. I got an upper-level map here somewhere. I'm going to find it. You know what? I'll just pull it up like this. So there are some situations where it's important for those two to phase correctly, meaning like if you're forecasting a nor'easter or something like that, that's what the forecasters are always looking for. They're looking for, is the surface low going to phase properly with the upper level low? So the upper level low, I would say overall, and you tell me if you agree with this, Chris, is probably the more important piece overall.
2: The upper level low can create the surface low.
0: Yes.
2: That you then get your severe weather to focus on.
0: Here's a great example. There's something called lee side cyclogenesis, right? So this is where the energy starts. Upper levels of the atmosphere. Anytime you see like a big trough like this, that's going to create rising air, okay? And so a lot of the times after an upper level low crosses the Rockies, you will tend to see a surface low form. And actually, let me switch over to the surface. I'll go to the forecast model for the surface pressure. And look at the red colors on this is where you would see a surface low. And we had that happen, basically, as that upper level low traversed the area. Now, there's different levels to the game here. Like a surface low that's this strong, the surface low is what causes you to feel your wind, right? So the big gradient of pressure at the surface, because we're standing here on the surface, atmosphere is always trying to balance itself out, so if you got strong high pressure, near strong low pressure, you're going to have that tight pressure gradient. That's what we had with the nor'easter. That was because of the surface low. But if you look at something like a severe weather event, you need a lot of lift in the air. And that's where we go to the upper levels of the atmosphere to see how strong is that energy as it comes through. The strength of the surface low doesn't matter quite as much in that situation. Hopefully that helps a little bit. Anything else to add on that, Chris? Or okay, I think we're good on that. Let me show you this video. By the way, thank you so much for the question. We're going to break all this stuff down coming up after the break. Our storm trackers were all over these tornadoes in Kansas today. We had multiple tornadoes, some of which had multiple vortices that you could see because they weren't really hitting many structures, if any at all, at least on the video that I've seen. And so that gives us a nice look down into the very surface level of what's going on at the bottom of that tornado. Look at that cone tornado right there. At one point, I guess you could make the argument. Does that, was one of those a little wedgy, maybe?
2: I didn't see one.
0: I don't think big enough.
2: Yeah.
0: It just
2: really
0: had
2: does have to be wider than it is tall.
0: That's right. It had the shape of it, though, at one point with that wind field. We'll break that down in our segment coming up here. But so much video to choose from. And it was one little cluster of supercells that went from south to north in Kansas. I'm going to do a little radar breakdown, too. There's this really cool spot where Corey Gerken, one of our storm trackers, he intercepted the tornado at close range, and then right after the tornado came through, he got hit by the straight line wind of the rear flank downdraft. Okay? So that's coming up. Stick around. If you're a weather nerd, you're going to love this next segment. It is Fox Weather at Night. We'll be right back.

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1: I'm Brian Norcross with a Hurricane HQ Minute about wind speeds and why tropical storm and hurricane thresholds begin with such weird numbers. Did it ever seem strange to you that technically tropical storms begin at 39 miles per hour and the hurricane threshold is 74? Why don't we use round numbers? Well, it goes back to British Admiral Francis Beaufort, who in 1807 published a scale to correlate wind speeds to sea conditions. Notice that Beaufort's force 12 means a hurricane. The scale told captains which sails to use as the winds got stronger. Full sails for light wind and no sails for hurricane force. Eventually, world meteorologists settled on an arcane formula to convert the Beaufort number to wind speed. This equation gives us meters per second, which we convert to knots, and then miles per hour. The history and the math give us the 39 and 74 mile per hour thresholds for tropical storms and hurricanes. But the National Hurricane Center only forecasts to the nearest five. So 40 and 75 miles per hour are the numbers to remember. Fox Weather, for all seasons, for all America.
2: Fox Weather is your severe weather HQ, and boy, were our storm trackers all over these tornadoes in Kansas that happened earlier on today. Now, we knew that there was going to be a risk for tornadoes in Kansas. Little boundary that formed up close to the center of low pressure where there's some more spin in the air. A lot of moisture in the air, a lot of instability. And really, I would say the event overperformed a little bit. Now, there were multiple tornadoes. I don't know the exact number yet. The Weather Service will have to go and sort all that out. But the interesting thing here is, like, the multiple tornadoes all kind of came from the same little cluster of thunderstorms here, and they didn't look all that impressive on radar. Like, if I wasn't looking at the velocities on this, which at the time were showing some incredibly strong spin, I wouldn't have guessed. I wouldn't have guessed that there were scenes like that down below me, underneath what you're seeing there on the radar. Now, we got to witness a couple of really awesome processes because our storm trackers got so close to the tornadoes. Now, the nice thing about these tornadoes, at least as far as I can tell, while our trackers were filming them, is they didn't look like they were hitting many structures. So there wasn't much debris in the picture, and so you could see very nicely what was going on down at the bottom of them. In fact, I'm going to show this first here. Brandon Kopic had this nice close-up view of the bottom of one of these tornadoes right at the surface there. And just, I mean, if you back this up a little bit, how many individual vortices do you see there? That is a multiple vortex tornado, as the majority of tornadoes are. It's just usually you can't actually see this because either you have a huge condensation funnel or more often you have a lot of debris that's flying around. Look at all that condensation down there at the surface. I mean, think about what has to be going on in order to get that. You have to have some pretty cool air that's running into an extreme amount of moisture. That's just truly fascinating. One of the best views of that type of thing that I think I've seen in my career. So amazing job by Brandon. By the way, Brandon had a bit of a rough day out there. He got his vehicle stuck in the mud for a little bit. That's part of the game with Kansas chasing. You got a lot of dirt roads, and eventually somebody helped him get out, and he got on the storms. Corey Gerken did an unbelievable job today as well. And this is a process called occlusion that we actually get to witness, okay? Now, the idea is, let me go back out to the radar here, and I'll explain this, and then I'll show you the video to go along with it. So when you have a supercell thunderstorm that's producing a tornado, there's a big mesocyclone around where the tornado is. Like, the tornado itself would be, like, on the bottom left here. Let me see if I can find a little bit of a better scan here for you. Hang tight. And go back a little bit. I think there was one here where you could see a little bit of a hook. There you go. And I'll clean this up. I'll take the LSRs and the warnings off. Okay. So let's say the tornado's right here. There's a lot of spin in the storm that's like this. This stuff is all really heavy rain and very often hail. It gets caught up in the spin eventually, right? And there's a lot of cold air associated with that rain and hail. And it gets caught up in that big mesocyclone, and it gets wrapped around the tornado itself. You will usually see like a visible kind of shelf cloud looking type of thing, and this comes along with a very strong gust of straight line wind. It usually comes in after the tornado moves through. That's called the rear flank downdraft. When that moves around the tornado, it chokes it off from all this moisture and warmth that the tornado is literally feeding off of. This is the fuel for the tornado. And then the RFD, as we call it, the rear flank downdraft, kind of completely cuts that off and kills the tornado. So let me go back to the video here. Here's a wide view of that. I'd say right before it happens, or kind of as it's happening. See this wall of rain back here? That's the RFD. That's the rear flank downdraft. So when we were just looking at the radar, imagine like we were looking at it from above, right? And so on the southwest side of the storm, you've got your tornado, and then you have your larger scale spin that's coming around the tornado like this. And it's transporting all this ridiculously cold air around the tornado to the point where it's going to choke it off and kill it. And we actually got to see that moment as well. I got a lot on this. I've been excited for this segment tonight. Okay, so here's another shot from Corey as he was a little bit closer to it and a little bit later in that life cycle of the tornadic storm. So here was the tornado producing part of the storm. You notice how it's kind of shrouded in rain right now? Remember how I was talking about that U-shaped cloud that indicates the like the front edge of the RFD? That's it right there. And you can see all that rain has kind of wrapped around where the tornado is. I should probably draw it a little bit more. I wish I could draw. I mean, that would be so helpful for this job. But you get the idea. It's like the tornado's ongoing. It's moving this way. And eventually, this cold air comes in and wraps around. Now, the cool thing is it usually comes along with a really strong gust of wind. Sometimes you'll have a storm that is trying to produce a tornado and it doesn't quite produce the tornado. And then the RFD comes through and still happens to be really strong. You can get like an 80-plus mile per hour wind gust. And then people think this had to be a tornado because it will cause damage. But Corey, after he had a close-range intercept with this tornado, actually got to watch the RFD hit. And it was what, like 10, 15 seconds after? I say we just play the whole clip. Listen to this.
0: Making contact again. Still weak, but it's large. We might have to cut north to cut back east on it. The enemy on best bet. Traffic looks horrible up here.
2: All right, here comes the RFD. See that?
0: Didn't even knock over the power poles.
2: Look how fast the wind is moving left to right across the street.
3: RFD doesn't shove me off this road.
2: That's that surge, that rear flank downdraft surge. It is a straight line wind. And I recall Corey saying something while we were watching this trip. He was like, I wonder if this RFD is going to knock my car over because it was coming straight across the road there. But, you know, storm chasers, they deal with this stuff all the time. They're really good at recognizing it. And Corey knew exactly what he was getting into when he went into there. It just so happened that as the tornado was crossing the road, that was right as the occlusion was beginning, meaning the end of the life cycle of the tornado. And just one more way to look at this real quick, and then I'll move on. A couple of different types of supercells. Obviously, you know, the one that we had today was a uniquely cruddy looking one. Can I get this so I can telestrate real quick, if you get a chance, Chris? Thank you very much. Let's just focus in on the one on the left side, and we'll use it as an example. So the tornado would be southwest side of the storm. This is your inflow notch here, and that's where it's ingesting all of its fuel, the warm air, the moisture, keeping the tornado going, and then all of a sudden, boom, big surge of cold air comes around. And this is where Corey was. He was driving in from the southwest, saw the tornado pass in front of him, and then got slammed by the RFD from the left to the right. Good stuff. I get goosebumps for stuff like that. That's such an amazing experience that Corey got to have. All right. Out to the night shift we go. Mike in Royal Oak, Michigan. Is there no way to rate the intensity of a tornado besides the amount of damage to buildings? It seems like wind speed would be better so that tornadoes in the middle of nowhere still get credit. Yeah, we care about you guys too, you tornadoes in the middle of nowhere. Mike, this is a great question. Okay, so for people that are not familiar, the only way that tornadoes get rated and the only way that wind speed is assigned to a tornado that's happened in the past is after the Weather Service goes out and surveys the damage. So they have to see actual damage in order to understand how strong the wind was. Now, my first thought to answer your question was, well, I'm fine with using wind speed to rate a tornado, But it's not like you just have weather stations that are up all over the place that are going to get themselves directly into the middle of a tornado. And if you did have weather stations that could that could be all over the place like that, they probably couldn't handle the amount of wind that a tornado would have in the first place. Now,
4: or Dow, or the Doppler on wheels.
2: Well, that's my next point. More recently, in modern times, you got these mobile Doppler radars that people have, and they'll get really close to a storm. They can shoot the radar beam into the storm and get a pretty darn accurate reading. And so there's a lot of back and forth in the weather community right now because the policy is still that you need to have damage in order to rate it. Yet there are people that are actually measuring wind speed with the radar, and they kind of feel like, hey, I think this should be used to rate tornadoes because it's an accurate wind reading. Now, my only issue with the Doppler on wheels wind speed that they come up with is that they're not – a lot of the times the radar beam is not exactly at the surface where the damage is occurring. And I think that there is a very large difference between – the wind that's going on directly at the surface, and even maybe like 50 or 100 feet up. Obviously, tornadoes, something that like a lot of research is still going on about, and there is a reason why you've never seen a video from inside an EF5 tornado. So they tend to be pretty strong, and they can do a lot of damage. Great question, though, from Mike. All right, Chris in Glenmore, Pennsylvania. No question. As a weather hobbyist, just wanted to thank you guys for the educational descriptions of the various weather each day. Keep up the good work. Well, that makes me really happy. Thanks, man. I appreciate it. Sometimes I feel like I go too in-depth and I start to ramble, but if there are at least a couple people that enjoy it, I do appreciate it. How about this nice picture here of the colors changing there? How about that? Merrillville, Indiana? Is it that time already up there? I got to start paying better attention to the fall leaf color thing. Maybe we'll do a segment on that tomorrow. I've seen some spectacular pictures from New England recently. All right, guys, it's Fox Weather at Night. We just did a whole block on tornadoes. I enjoyed it. Hang tight. We'll get back to some of the forecasts coming up after the break.

0: Insurance. Call right now.
1: I'm Brian Norcross with a Hurricane HQ Minute about the new AI computer forecast models at hurricanes. AI models landed with a big splash in 2025, becoming a valuable forecasting resource. This graph represents the 2025 average errors in the predictions made by the various computer models. The lower on the graph, the better. That line with the lowest errors in almost every time period represents the forecasts by the Google DeepMind AI system. By the end of the hurricane season, when Hurricane Melissa was threatening Jamaica, the Hurricane Center was regularly mentioning the Google model as a factor in its thinking. The Google DeepMind model is trained on some 50 years of global weather data and data from almost 5,000 hurricanes and tropical systems. The AI notices the patterns that make the storms tick, and in 2025 produced 50 possible tracks at each forecast time. The final Google forecast was made by averaging those possible tracks. And now the model has been expanded to produce 1,000 possible outcomes, the next step in the AI revolution in tropical forecasting. And a disclosure, I had a very small role as a trusted tester and a consultant on the Google DeepMind project. Fox Weather, for all seasons, for all America.
2: Well, we're still in what I would consider the most active part of Atlantic hurricane season. You can get a lot of action in October, as we saw a couple of years ago. But it's just like almost dead quiet out there. We had a couple of meh storms recently, like way out in the subtropics. Faye, Hannah, they were kind of cool to look at on satellite because you could see all the wind shear that was breaking them apart, which has pretty much been the story of just about every storm that's tried to form. We've had just about nothing coming out of the main development region. So that whole waves off of the west coast of Africa thing really just wasn't a thing this year, because as soon as they got going, they got shredded up by the stronger jet stream, the stronger wind shear as a result of El Nino. Very strong connection. Now, you start to get into the latter part of the hurricane season. Start to get into October, November. And you see this thing develop sometimes, regardless of whether we have an El Nino or not. It's called the Central American Gyre. It's this big, broad circulation. It's a big, broad counterclockwise spin. It's not terribly strong in and of itself, but it can spin up these other little areas of low pressure that initially aren't that strong, but if they find themselves out over warm water, they can get cranking a little bit. And, you know, we've seen this happen many, many times. It also happens early on in the season. During the middle of the season, you don't see the Central American Gyre quite as often. And again, sometimes it's oriented directly over Central America. Sometimes it's a little more Mexico. You get the idea. Now, when you have the Central American Gyre, you can get storms that form in the East Pacific. They can form in the Gulf, or they can form in the Western Caribbean. And there is a little bit of a signal in some of the forecast models that something may try to develop in the southwestern Gulf. We're talking like a week to a week and a half from now. So it's going to be by the end of next week or so when this thing comes together, if it does. Now, it's not something that I'm actually concerned about right now. We're talking long-range forecasting here. There's a much higher chance that something forms in the East Pacific close to Mexico, as we've already seen multiple times so far this year. But some of the AI models, and they're usually the ones that can be pretty decent at picking up on the storm forming in the first place, down in the southwestern Gulf. Now, what I want to do here is just run out a scenario. Let's say that something does form. What would steer it? Well, it's really important what's going on way in the upper levels of the atmosphere, the jet stream, because this is also what causes wind shear. Remember, if I were to explain wind shear to you, it's when the air is moving in different directions and different speeds with height. So a tropical system likes things to be nice and quiet up above because it's just feeding off the warm water. If it could just be by itself, you know, nobody to bother it, no crazy wind going on up above it, it's a happy camper and it will strengthen. If this jet stream, if something does form down in the southwestern Gulf and this jet stream, and again, this is 8, 9, 10 days out, if it wants to be a little bit farther toward the south, that would probably break the storm apart. If the storm forms and the jet stream is in more of this orientation, like the forecast models are showing now, and again, this is all subject to change, then it would probably act to pull whatever it is up somewhere toward the northern or eastern Gulf Coast. So, again, you know, this is not an actual forecast here, but I'd like to give you a little inside baseball, like behind the scenes on some of the things that we're looking at this range in the forecast. And again, I'm not really concerned about anything. That is not the right graphic. But I do think it's really fascinating how little action we've seen in the Atlantic. 334 days since we've had the last hurricane. Isn't that something? And we have officially made it through September without a hurricane. That's the first time since 1994. And that's the first time during the satellite era. You got to go back before we even had weather satellite to find years where there were no hurricanes. How would they even know this, by the way? You were wondering the same thing?
0: I was wondering that, too. I mean, you know, we can...
2: How do we know that there were no hurricanes in the Atlantic Basin in 1895? I want to know that. Anyway,
0: yeah.
2: I'll follow up on that tomorrow because I'm going to have to research it. No hurricane in the entire season in 1914. Was it sailors just relaying what
0: yeah,
2: they're seeing?
0: Yeah, it's definitely boats. I mean, and there was a lot, you know, people did sail a lot more back then, I think. But
2: the Atlantic Basin's pretty big.
0: Yeah, I mean, could there have been one that we missed? Sure, probably.
2: Yeah.
0: You know, but I still think it's still a good enough comparison. I think it works. But yes, that was my question as well. How could we be so sure of that?
2: Fair enough. All right. We'll research it a little bit. I'll get back to you on that tomorrow. Now, here's the other interesting thing. During Super El Nino years, which is what we have going on right now, and it's actually going to continue to strengthen a little bit for the next month or two, it looks like. Usually, during the month of October, we actually don't see much at all. In fact, since 1960, we haven't had a tropical storm or a hurricane form there in the Gulf or the Caribbean in the entire satellite era. So that's actually pretty interesting, too. So you factor that in. Also, just considering the way the season has gone, I don't think anything's really going to happen. And that is good news. That is definitely some good news. All right. Speaking of long-range forecasting, which I have a little bit more confidence in than I used to, I'm going to, coming up, talk about what will happen during the month of October. Okay. First, let me recap what happened in the Southwest, because I know Robert Ray was out there and I want to hear from him. But we had a lot of flooding in the Southwest yesterday. It was day one of our flooding event. You know, this is an event that's still ongoing. It's going to be multiple days. You see some of this action that we had in Arizona. It was Arizona. It was New Mexico. We had 4+ inches of rain in some of these spots. And it wasn't only flooding. There was also severe weather. We had some tornadoes out around Amarillo. Hey, do we have that video of the tornado siren, by the way? Yeah, Chris will look for that while I talk here. Let me know when you got it. But yeah, we were on Fox Weather at Night last night covering those tornadoes live. They were relatively small. They didn't last long. One of them got rated EFU, meaning unknown. Yeah, this was actually sent in to us by Amanda, member of the night shift. Yeah, that was the first video. There's another one that she sent that has a tornado siren in it. Anyway, you get the idea. You've probably heard a tornado siren before, but quite jarring when you experience it in person. So yeah, EFU tornado, and it doesn't look like there was too much significant damage from those. And then we also had a bunch of flooding reports. Let me show you how widespread they were. And this is part of the country where we've seen a lot of rain recently. And Arizona, New Mexico, monsoon season ending with a bang. Here is... Let's actually not go out to Robert. We heard from him a little bit earlier. You know what I want to do? I forgot that we had this amazing lightning video. Can we do that? All right, let's do the light. Look at this. Dwight sent this to us from St. Petersburg. Holy moly. Are you kidding me with that? Wow. Spectacular. Absolutely spectacular. Now, what are the chances that he's filming there in slow motion? This is like the shot of a lifetime for Dwight, right? Because if you're filming in slow motion, you're probably hoping that you're going to catch some of this lightning. I'm sure it was cracking like crazy before this. Every time I try to catch something in slow motion, literally nothing happens. It could be nonstop lightning for like 15 minutes straight, and then it just stops as soon as I press that button. But also, what are the chances that the lightning strikes on the lake right behind where that pillar was? Is that some plasma that you can see there?
3: Yeah, I mean, it looked like you can see how it kind of dissolves into the air.
2: Wow.
3: It's made of plasma.
2: Oh, that's so cool. You should edit that video a little bit, Dwight. I know I'd be having a field day in a video editor with that, trying to just see what's going on in there, like mega slow-mo on it and all that kind of stuff. But this just goes to show, I mean, I think there's this misconception that you have to be like holding up a golf club or standing at the top of a tree to get hit by lightning. it hits the surface of the water all the time. All the time. That's why we have a lot of lightning accidents related to boating, etc. Something to keep in mind there. Let's talk October. The October outlook. I feel like a new man. I believe in long-range forecasting again. I feel highly confident about this October forecast. I bet there's people I've worked with that never thought they would hear that from me, right? It looks very El Nino-y, okay? That's the long and short of it. So subtropical jet gets pretty active. Polar jet gets pushed up toward the north. You end up warm and dry up in the northwest in general, and that'll extend out into the plains. And there's just going to be a lot of dry air. In fact, in the northeast, we're going to get a little bit of rain at points over the next few days. And after that, a big high is going to set up for a little while. In fact, I'm planning on staining my deck. I started this project like 2 months ago. This is the time of year for it because things dry out and it's just the perfect weather. Very active pattern down in the south. And if you're looking for an El Nino type of look, this is exactly what it looks like. This is probably what it's going to look like for a lot of the winter. But a really strong signal toward well below average precip up in the northeast, and a very strong signal for well above average precip down along the Gulf Coast. And when it comes to the temperatures, the strongest signals that we're seeing are up in the north and the west. It's going to be above average temperature-wise. Big ridge sets up, and that's going to stick around at least for the first part of October. All right, after the break, man, we've already done a great lightning video tonight. Listen to this.
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5: We're gonna move, guys.
4: Are we moving right now?
5: We're gonna move right now.
2: Sounds like a Geiger counter, doesn't it? It's not radioactive material. It's just some static electricity. Look at that. You can even see the little flashes of static there. Man, these guys got quite a scare when they were out on the boat there off of Bradenton, Florida. We actually got to talk to the gentleman that sent us this video, and I'm

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1: What is that?
2: The storm?
3: We're gonna move, guys.
4: Are we moving right now?
3: We're gonna move right now.
5: I have not ever seen this in person before. So these are some people that were fishing off the coast of Florida. Listen to this. You see that? Look at all those little sparks that are happening there. And there's a thunderstorm that's clearly kind of in the background there. You know, you ever seen those videos of people that are like standing on mountains and their hair starts to stand up? This is kind of the same idea. Now, interestingly enough, it's pretty rare in those situations, at least in documented videos and stuff of people experiencing this, that the lightning actually strikes. But it's got to be scary. You know, we actually got to talk with the gentleman that sent us this video, and we appreciate you sending us the video, by the way. He had a few things to say about this that I thought were quite fascinating. You know, I asked him, you know, just what was the experience like? Well, he said he was watching the storm on his radar to keep track. As it got inside of 10 miles, we started to hear the snapping. And then the storm cells just started popping up faster all around us, and the snapping and popping happens quicker. As we got into it, the static electricity became incredible. My mate's hair was starting to stand up. Even when we were running, the snapping and popping was still with us until we got past 10 miles away. That's when I realized just how electrically charged the air around us was. I've been around plenty of thunderstorms, but I've never experienced anything quite like this. Can we play the video one more time? I'm just going to shut up during the video so that people can actually hear this, and really crank the audio on this when you play this, Chris. And then I'm going to try to explain it because I think this is something that not many people understand. And if I'm being honest, I had to kind of research it a little bit myself because it's not something you see every day. Kind of a rare type of situation.
1: What is that?
2: Storm.
3: We're gonna move, guys.
4: Are we moving right now?
3: We're gonna move right now.

0: pretty jarring, isn't it? Can you imagine experiencing And so I think the easy way to explain this is, like, you know when it's really dry outside in the winter and you, like, rub your socks on the ground and your whole body gets, like, electrically charged and you can put your finger, like, really close to the wall and you don't get shocked, close to the wall and you don't get shocked, and then if you put it too close to the wall, you do get shocked. It's kind of the same idea. So the way things work in thunderstorms is you get differently charged particles, and they tend to orient themselves like this. The base of the thunderstorm has negatively charged particles. You get the positive charged particles higher up in the storm. And then you also will get these positively charged particles down at the ground. Now, the majority of the lightning happens up here in the cloud because there are way more of those charged particles. I'm trying to think of a different word for that so I don't keep saying it, but you get the idea. So again, I've been kind of researching this because this is not something that I have too much experience with. The idea is the positive charge at the ground will stay near the storm as the storm moves. So, you know, basically as the difference in charges continue to increase, those positively charged particles will actually start to rise up things like trees and poles, etc. So, I mean, again, it's like my brother used to do this when we were little. I can't believe I remember back this far. I think he was still wearing a onesie. It was like one of those flannelish onesies, you know, lots of static. This was Rhode Island, like the middle of the winter. And he used to just love rubbing his feet on the floor and going to touch the wall. We all thought he was weird because of it. But I've not seen a video like that, Chris. You ever seen a video? I've seen the hair standing up thing, but I've never seen the actual...
1: I've seen it with people on, like, mountain summits where they're rock climbing or hiking and all of a sudden their hair standing up.
0: Yeah.
1: Or they're hearing, you know, clicks in, you know, from coming from their fingers and stuff like that.
0: So but to actually see...
1: To see the sparks is pretty crazy. But it's similar to St. Elmo's fire, which is something that you see on boats and on planes. And I have a video of it.
0: Okay. Let's check it out.
1: One moment.
0: Yeah, I think...
1: So, this is what you get sometimes
0: wow.
1: on the windshield of planes flying through.
0: Okay. This I have seen before. Yeah. Not in person, but I've covered this in my career at one point or another.
1: The same kind of concept.
0: Is it really? I thought it was a little... So I was worried to call it that because I thought it was something a little bit different. Wow. That's 2023. Man, I'm already jealous of pilots because of all the cool weather stuff they get to see. And could you imagine seeing that? I mean, honestly, that would probably be a little bit scary. But a plane's a good place to be when you got electricity going on the outside, from what I hear at least. Okay, let's move on. That was really cool. And that's a Chris Gregg special, of course, because he's the lightning man on Fox Weather at Night. Speaking of lightning, we had a lot of thunderstorms in the Southwest over the last few days, and we had some flooding. Some pretty significant flooding in spots. It was also a level 3 risk from the Weather Prediction Center. Some video out of Tucson on Tuesday. You could see some of that water on the roads. These cars made it through. There was one video that was floating around of a truck that just YOLO'd it across a ridiculous... It's just something that it really looks like you shouldn't have tried to drive through. He ended up making it, but people were making fun of him online. There's a nice shot out of Phoenix. Just beautiful views down there in the Southwest when it rains. But yeah, the flood threat was serious. We had some spots that had over 4 inches of rain. And for this part of the country, that's a very large number. Arizona, New Mexico in play. Looking at some of the storm reports here, it wasn't just flooding, by the way. It was also severe weather. We had some mini spinnies last night around Amarillo. We were covering those on Fox Weather at Night. Kind of smaller thunderstorms. And Chris, I know you were off last night, but I don't know if you ever saw the radar for this. It was truly fascinating because it was like these little mini supercells, and it really, really strongly resembled what you see in a feeder band of a tropical system when you get some spin-ups. Let me see if I can make any of these out on the... Was it this next band that came in? Yeah, was it these? Let me see what time this was. Yeah, tough to tell on the composite radar, but you can... Yeah, like a little, like mini thunder, mini supercells, I should say.
1: I mean, kind of like the ones that we had today in Kansas that were so small and kind of puny on radar, but the environment is just ready to go for tornadoes.
0: True. You got the environment, which is a huge factor. If there's one thing I've learned in my forecasting career, always take into account the history of the storm system itself. Like, it's not every time going to behave the exact same as it did yesterday, but there's something about that. Each storm is a little bit unique. All right, you can see some damaging wind that we had down there in parts of New Mexico. And then, yes, these tornadoes. The only one that I saw that got a rating was an EFU, meaning unknown. because there was not anything that it hit to cause any damage. So the Weather Service will do that sometimes. They'll be like, okay, we can tell that there was a tornado here. We saw a video of it, but there's nothing to rate the damage, to rate it, because you rate based on damage. A couple of tornadoes around Amarillo last night. And then, of course, we had the flooding. And, yeah, it was a slow-moving system.
1: We just got a new video from Taos County, New Mexico.
0: Okay, let's check it out. This was today?
1: Yeah.
0: Wow. Yeah, so the river's still running high there. Wow. That's the thing. It's like, you know, the creeks and streams, they come out of their banks really quickly, and then everything feeds into the rivers, and that can take a little while. Look at this. Jeez, that is a real mess right there. You know, here's just one example. Amarillo was another spot that had some flooding. The Canadian River near Amarillo, it actually crested up close to 10 feet, and it's on its way down now, but it's still way above where it was at before the rain started last night. Robert Ray has been down in the Southwest. He's in New Mexico. He has a report from the ground. Listen in.
2: This is High Ground, a national forest just to the east of Albuquerque. And we have been witnessing some of these dark clouds full of moisture move across the mountaintops all day long. Now, the fuel for all this is an extraordinary amount of tropical moisture streaming north. And that includes moisture associated with the remnants of Hurricane Polo. That rain and all of that moisture already produced rounds of torrential rainfall and flooding across parts of Arizona and New Mexico this week. And here's the concern moving forward. This system is moving into an atmosphere that remains absolutely loaded with more rain and could produce severe storms like tornadoes. And we've actually even seen one of those in Kansas already, and potentially even more. Now, across portions of Texas, we're talking about thunderstorms capable of producing extremely heavy downpours in a very short period of time. And if you walk with us through this area and this terrain, this is part of the desert, American Southwest, Arizona and New Mexico, where when it rains, it all comes down through these areas that are normally dry. It just takes an inch or two, and that's what the region has experienced, unfortunately, as Ryan will be very careful as we move across this difficult terrain right now. We're not expected to see any more very serious conditions like the flooding in the American Southwest, but that's all changing. It's all moving to the east as we'll continue to walk through this area. Ryan, come with me on these huge boulders, and you look at the landscape. You can imagine when it rains, it all comes down through these pockets, and that's what we've experienced the past couple days as a dam broke down about 200 miles from us in Hatch, and hundreds of people had to be evacuated. Many others had to be rescued out of the flash flooding situations. Also in Ruidoso, an area that unfortunately, a year ago, six people died because of flash flooding, because of burn scars in the mountains of fires. You know, we had situations there where some of the rivers and streams were exploding. But now all these areas are being dried up. But the threat, well, it's all moving to the east. So this is really a multi-day, multi-state event, and these flash floods can overwhelm arroyos like you see here, these dry, essentially, creeks. That's a really scary thing, and it can inundate communities and roadways. We've seen all that. And the mountainsides here, just to the east of Albuquerque, New Mexico, this threat, again, moving across into the east and into the plains. So many states, millions of people affected. And we are on the ground covering it all. I'm Robert Ray, Fox Weather.
0: All right. We're getting some videos in from you guys. I asked for them a while ago, and you've been sending them. The QR code on your screen is how you send us videos and pictures. And you know, if you want to join the conversation, you can throw some text in there, comments, questions, whatever it is. This is from Jen, Maroon Bells. Where is Maroon Bells? Based on the topography, I'm going to guess Colorado?
1: That's right.
0: Am I right?
1: Yes.
0: Let's go. Where's Rainbolt? Where's Rainbolt when you need him? I need a pat on the back. Geo guesser extraordinaire. We'll be right back.

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1: Welcome into Fox Weather at Night. I'm Ari Sarsalari. There is Chris Gregg back in the hot seat. And we have a lot to go through tonight because it got real in Kansas earlier. We knew there was going to be a chance for tornadoes, but this event definitely overperformed. And guess what? Our trackers were on the storm that was producing multiple tornadoes through the entire afternoon. So we have a treasure trove of video to break down meteorologically, which we will do throughout the show. But yeah, we'll just highlight some of these videos right now. Luckily, you know, I haven't heard of any significant structural damage, no injuries or anything like that. A lot of these tornadoes were kind of out in the middle of nowhere, in the middle of Kansas. Everything I saw in their feeds, it was out in the middle of fields. You know, you could see very nicely at the bottom of it, and there were a lot of cool details in there. You know, when a tornado gets surrounded by debris, you can't really see what's going on in the middle. And then we actually got to see the process that breaks down a tornado. It's when the rear flank downdraft, that's that big wall of rain you see on the left side of your screen, overtakes the tornado, and the whole thing just kind of dies down. We got to actually see that in real time on Corey Gerken's feed. Brandon Kopic, Corey Gerken, best in the business. They were all over this storm today. And this is what it looked like a little bit earlier. Check this out. Look at all those reports of tornadoes. Now, of course, not all of those reports are different tornadoes. Just a lot of different people reporting some of the same tornadoes. There were at least two or three, I would say. We'll see what the final numbers come in as after the National Weather Service does their surveying. I don't know if they're going to have much to survey out there. I imagine we might get a couple more EFUs, which means unknown, because there wasn't any damage to rate the tornado on. But yeah, it was one little cluster of not that impressive looking supercells, at least on radar. But there was a lot of spin in the air today. You know why? Because the low pressure center was sitting very, very close to where this boundary set up. And so the spin of the low pressure, there was just a lot of spin in the air. We got a ton of moisture return. Still have some tropical moisture in the air from the remnants of Hurricane Polo, even though the storm has gone completely non-tropical at this point. And it's just, you know, a lot of things coming together. We saw last night we had some tornadoes around Amarillo. That was on Tuesday night. And then, of course, it was the tornadoes that we had in Kansas today. But goodness, that was quite a couple of hours there. I was talking to Steve Bender up in our offices right before he went on air at 6 o'clock. You know, just had our normal chat that we do before he goes down. I was like, all right, have a good show, man. You know, I look away for a few seconds. I turn on Fox Weather, watching it on the live YouTube stream. As soon as that dude gets on air, I mean, it's just tornadoes all over the place. And it was like that for a couple of hours. So, again, luckily no damage. We're very glad to hear that. And I want to turn our attention down to the Southern Plains, because that didn't really materialize yet throughout the day. But during the overnight, we have a lot of rain to come here. And in fact, it's not only overnight tonight, it's also during the day tomorrow. So parts of Texas, Oklahoma, maybe even Arkansas as well. The basic idea is there is a very slow-moving boundary that's pretty much developing as we speak. Going to continue to fill in with some really heavy rain, some thunderstorms. We could see some gusty wind, storms that'll produce some damaging wind in excess of 60 miles an hour. Tornado threat is very, very low down here, so I wouldn't be as worried. It was a totally different setup up toward the north. But yeah, overnight to tonight and into the early morning, I think it's going to get pretty messy. And the forecast model picks up on this pretty nicely. So I'll run you through the overnight here. And basically what we have is a really slow moving batch of storms here. You know, a lot of the times when you have a line of severe storms, it'll be moving quickly from west to east. You know, rain really heavily, but it moves through fast. You get the big wind gusts, and then severe weather is your

0: biggest concern and not flooding. Well, there's going to be some training in play here. That's when you get a boundary that sets up and doesn't want to move very fast. So let me back it up a little bit. I'll back it up to the beginning of the forecast model run. Yes, it is moving west to east, but very, very slowly. All the while, there's a lot of moisture just training along the boundary. And you can see, I mean, even the forecast model's picking up on it with a couple of light showers near the Gulf Coast. You can see the direction those are moving up toward the north. So there's Gulf moisture in play here. There's leftover tropical moisture. It is a lot of moisture, I think, any way you cut it. And then tomorrow, here's your threat area. It's just a tiny bit farther toward the east. So it's just the natural progression of the line that has formed through the overnight tonight that's going to continue into Thursday. Really messy morning commute in Dallas. Look at this. I think we're going to have some really heavy rain around Dallas-Fort Worth. I know a lot of people travel that corridor, I-20 there. Pretty rough traffic out there, isn't there? One of my best friends lives in Dallas. I can't tell because I lived in Atlanta, and nothing compares to Atlanta traffic. I've heard L.A. is pretty bad, too, but I don't know. I think Atlanta would probably give it a run for its money. If you ask me, traffic here around New York, I don't do too much driving around the city, but the few times I've driven, traffic isn't bad at all. Public transport? I mean, inside the city, the traffic's pretty bad, but like the highways and stuff with the, right? Chris is just giving me an...
1: You've just gotten lucky.
0: Well, it's public transit too, right? That's what I'm thinking. Anyway.
1: I mean, it depends. The holidays depends on the day. There could be some bad traffic, but I lived in Atlanta too, and I will still say Atlanta won for me for being the worst.
0: Yes, Atlanta definitely worse. I think we could definitely agree on that. So yeah, this big batch of rain basically just doesn't stop until we get to Friday. At that point, it breaks down a little bit. We'll still have a smaller flood threat closer to the Gulf Coast. Trying to see exactly how far to the east this is going to make it, because it's a close call for you guys in Houston and Corpus Christi. There's a lot of moisture, obviously, part of the country where you almost always have moisture around, but it's like an especially large amount of it, and it's just like everything converging together that increases the rain rates a little bit. So if that boundary wants to get a little bit further toward the east, you know, maybe just west of Houston or Corpus Christi could get in on some of that action. And by the way, let me check on Austin up here too, because I know we've got, what do we have, Austin City Limits happening this weekend, right? It's a pretty big deal. Okay, so the timing tomorrow is going to be rainy. When does it start, Friday or tomorrow? I think it's Friday, if I'm not mistaken. Hey, maybe the worst of this is through by then. In fact, in real time here, just hang tight. Let me go plus 3 days instead of plus two. Tomorrow, there we go. Okay, so I'm going to take it all the way forward. And yeah, we'll take it through Friday and Saturday. There is not going to be a huge amount of rain around. It's going to be really kind of spotty. So the biggest rain will get to your east by the time the majority of the festival is going on there. Okay, so that is Texas and Oklahoma. That's one part of the storm, and that is a very important part of the storm, too. If you see it, share it. We've been getting some great videos and pictures from you guys. I'm going to share some of those in just a second. That's the QR code. All you got to do is scan the QR code. And we're trying to just interact with people as much as possible. I need all the help I can get, guys. Have you seen how much I've screwed up tonight already? I need something to help me fill the space that is there because I messed up in my show prep. No, we appreciate it. We're going to call you guys the night shift, our viewers. Check in with the night shift. We'll check in with you guys in just a bit. Let me also cover the Colorado-New Mexico part of this storm because that's where the upper-level low is. And, you know, it's not moving very fast. If I take off the forecast model here, you notice southeastern Colorado, northeastern New Mexico, and maybe even parts of the Texas Panhandle again, there's still that level 3 risk for flash flooding through the overnight tonight. Look at this. If I put this in motion, you'll see that it just kind of sits there and spins. Again, it's the idea that we have that extra tropical moisture that is in the atmosphere. So I just wanted to flag that for you guys. Also, the wind is going to get really strong out there. We have a tightening pressure gradient. So especially tomorrow, we're going to have a nice little wind storm here just east of the Rockies in Colorado and northeastern New Mexico. I see we got a question here. Let's check in with Ray out of Greer, South Carolina. Please explain the difference between an upper low and a surface low, and which one spawns more severe weather? Thanks for all the meteorological info, too. You betcha. You betcha. No problem at all. All right. I got an upper-level map here somewhere. I'm going to find it. You know what? I'll just pull it up like this. So there are some situations where it's important for those two to phase correctly. Meaning, like, if you're forecasting a nor'easter or something like that, that's what the forecasters are always looking for. They're looking for, is the surface low going to phase properly with the upper-level low? So the upper-level low, I would say overall, and you tell me if you agree with this, Chris, is probably the more important piece overall.
2: The upper-level low can create the surface low.
0: Yes.
2: That you then get your severe weather to focus on.
0: Here's a great example. There's something called lee side cyclogenesis, right? So this is where the energy starts. Upper levels of the atmosphere. Anytime you see like a big trough like this, that's going to create rising air, okay? And so a lot of the times after an upper level low crosses the Rockies, you will tend to see a surface low form. And actually, let me switch over to the surface. I'll go to the forecast model for the surface pressure. And look at the red colors on this is where you would see a surface low. And we had that happen, basically, as that upper level low traversed the area. Now, there's different levels to the game here. Like a surface low that's this strong, the surface low is what causes you to feel your wind, right? So the big gradient of pressure at the surface, because we're standing here on the surface, atmosphere is always trying to balance itself out, so if you got strong high pressure near strong low pressure, you're going to have that tight pressure gradient. That's what we had with the nor'easter. That was because of the surface low. But if you look at something like a severe weather event, you need a lot of lift in the air. And that's where we go to the upper levels of the atmosphere to see how strong is that energy as it comes through. The strength of the surface low doesn't matter quite as much in that situation. Hopefully that helps a little bit. Anything else to add on that, Chris? Or okay, I think we're good on that. Let me show you this video. By the way, thank you so much for the question. We're going to break all this stuff down coming up after the break. Our storm trackers were all over these tornadoes in Kansas today. We had multiple tornadoes, some of which had multiple vortices that you could see because they weren't really hitting many structures, if any at all, at least on the video that I've seen. And so that gives us a nice look down into the very surface level of what's going on at the bottom of that tornado. Look at that cone tornado right there. At one point, I guess you could make the argument. Does that, was one of those a little wedgy, maybe?
2: I didn't see one.
0: I don't think big enough.
2: Yeah.
0: It just
2: really
0: had
2: does have to be wider than it is tall.
0: That's right. It had the shape of it, though, at one point with that wind field. We'll break that down in our segment coming up here. But so much video to choose from. And it was one little cluster of supercells that went from south to north in Kansas. I'm going to do a little radar breakdown, too. There's this really cool spot where Corey Gerken, one of our storm trackers, he intercepted the tornado at close range, and then right after the tornado came through, he got hit by the straight line wind of the rear flank downdraft. Okay? So that's coming up. Stick around. If you're a weather nerd, you're going to love this next segment. It is Fox Weather at Night. We'll be right back.

0: clear captions now.
1: I'm Brian Norcross with a Hurricane HQ Minute about wind speeds and why tropical storm and hurricane thresholds begin with such weird numbers. Did it ever seem strange to you that technically tropical storms begin at 39 miles per hour and the hurricane threshold is 74? Why don't we use round numbers? Well, it goes back to British Admiral Francis Beaufort, who in 1807 published a scale to correlate wind speeds to sea conditions. Notice that Beaufort's force 12 means a hurricane. The scale told captains which sails to use as the winds got stronger. Full sails for light wind and no sails for hurricane force. Eventually, world meteorologists settled on an arcane formula to convert the Beaufort number to wind speed. This equation gives us meters per second, which we convert to knots, and then miles per hour. The history and the math give us the 39 and 74 mile per hour thresholds for tropical storms and hurricanes. But the National Hurricane Center only forecasts to the nearest five. So 40 and 75 miles per hour are the numbers to remember. Fox Weather, for all seasons, for all America.
2: Fox Weather is your severe weather HQ, and boy, were our storm trackers all over these tornadoes in Kansas that happened earlier on today. Now, we knew that there was going to be a risk for tornadoes in Kansas. A little boundary that formed up close to the center of low pressure where there's some more spin in the air. A lot of moisture in the air, a lot of instability. And really, I would say the event overperformed a little bit. Now, there were multiple tornadoes. I don't know the exact number yet. The Weather Service will have to go and sort all that out. But the interesting thing here is, like, the multiple tornadoes all kind of came from the same little cluster of thunderstorms here, and they didn't look all that impressive on radar. Like, if I wasn't looking at the velocities on this, which at the time were showing some incredibly strong spin, I wouldn't have guessed. I wouldn't have guessed that there were scenes like that down below me, underneath what you're seeing there on the radar. Now, we got to witness a couple of really awesome processes because our storm trackers got so close to the tornadoes. Now, the nice thing about these tornadoes, at least as far as I can tell, while our trackers were filming them, is they didn't look like they were hitting many structures. So there wasn't much debris in the picture, and so you could see very nicely what was going on down at the bottom of them. In fact, I'm going to show this first here. Brandon Kopic had this nice close-up view of the bottom of one of these tornadoes right at the surface there. And just, I mean, if you back this up a little bit, how many individual vortices do you see there? That is a multiple vortex tornado, as the majority of tornadoes are. It's just usually you can't actually see this because either you have a huge condensation funnel or more often you have a lot of debris that's flying around. Look at all that condensation down there at the surface. I mean, think about what has to be going on in order to get that. You have to have some pretty cool air that's running into an extreme amount of moisture. That's just truly fascinating. One of the best views of that type of thing that I think I've seen in my career. So amazing job by Brandon. By the way, Brandon had a bit of a rough day out there. He got his vehicle stuck in the mud for a little bit. That's part of the game with Kansas chasing. You got a lot of dirt roads, and eventually somebody helped him get out, and he got on the storms. Corey Gerken did an unbelievable job today as well. And this is a process called occlusion that we actually get to witness, okay? Now, the idea is, let me go back out to the radar here, and I'll explain this, and then I'll show you the video to go along with it. So when you have a supercell thunderstorm that's producing a tornado, there's a big mesocyclone around where the tornado is. Like, the tornado itself would be, like, on the bottom left here. Let me see if I can find a little bit of a better scan here for you. Hang tight. And go back a little bit. I think there was one here where you could see a little bit of a hook. There you go. And I'll clean this up. I'll take the LSRs and the warnings off. Okay. So let's say the tornado's right here. There's a lot of spin in the storm that's like this. This stuff is all really heavy rain and very often hail. It gets caught up in the spin eventually, right? And there's a lot of cold air associated with that rain and hail. And it gets caught up in that big mesocyclone, and it gets wrapped around the tornado itself. You will usually see like a visible kind of shelf cloud looking type of thing, and this comes along with a very strong gust of straight line wind. It usually comes in after the tornado moves through. That's called the rear flank downdraft. When that moves around the tornado, it chokes it off from all this moisture and warmth that the tornado is literally feeding off of. This is the fuel for the tornado. And then the RFD, as we call it, the rear flank downdraft, kind of completely cuts that off and kills the tornado. So let me go back to the video here. Here's a wide view of that. I'd say right before it happens, or kind of as it's happening. See this wall of rain back here? That's the RFD. That's the rear flank downdraft. So when we were just looking at the radar, imagine like we were looking at it from above, right? And so on the southwest side of the storm, you've got your tornado, and then you have your larger scale spin that's coming around the tornado like this, and it's transporting all this ridiculously cold air around the tornado to the point where it's going to choke it off and kill it. And we actually got to see that moment as well. I got a lot on this. I've been excited for this segment tonight. Okay, so here's another shot from Corey as he was a little bit closer to it and a little bit later in that life cycle of the tornadic storm. So here was the tornado producing part of the storm. You notice how it's kind of shrouded in rain right now? Remember how I was talking about that U-shaped cloud that indicates the like the front edge of the RFD? That's it right there. And you can see all that rain has kind of wrapped around where the tornado is. I should probably draw it a little bit more. I wish I could draw. I mean, that would be so helpful for this job. But you get the idea. It's like the tornado's ongoing. It's moving this way. And eventually, this cold air comes in and wraps around. Now, the cool thing is it usually comes along with a really strong gust of wind. Sometimes you'll have a storm that is trying to produce a tornado and it doesn't quite produce the tornado. And then the RFD comes through and still happens to be really strong. You can get like an 80-plus mile per hour wind gust. And then people think this had to be a tornado because it will cause damage. But Corey, after he had a close range intercept with this tornado, actually got to watch the RFD hit. And it was what, like 10, 15 seconds after? I say we just play the whole clip. Listen to this.
0: Making contact again. Still weak, but it's large. We might have to cut north to cut back east on it. There we go, that traffic looks horrible up here.
2: All right, here comes the RFD. See that?
0: Didn't even knock over the power poles.
2: Look how fast the wind is moving left to right across the street.
3: Shove me off this road.
2: That's that surge, that rear flank downdraft surge. It is a straight line wind. And I recall Corey saying something while we were watching this trip. He was like, I wonder if this RFD is going to knock my car over. Because it was coming straight across the road there. But, you know, storm chasers, they deal with this stuff all the time. They're really good at recognizing it. And Corey knew exactly what he was getting into when he went into there. It just so happened that as the tornado was crossing the road, that was right as the occlusion was beginning, meaning the end of the life cycle of the tornado. And just one more way to look at this real quick, and then I'll move on. A couple of different types of supercells. Obviously, you know, the one that we had today was a uniquely cruddy looking one. Can I get this so I can telestrate real quick, if you get a chance, Chris? Thank you very much. Let's just focus in on the one on the left side, and we'll use it as an example. So the tornado would be southwest side of the storm. This is your inflow notch here, and that's where it's ingesting all of its fuel, the warm air, the moisture, keeping the tornado going, and then all of a sudden, boom, big surge of cold air comes around. And this is where Corey was. He was driving in from the southwest, saw the tornado pass in front of him, and then got slammed by the RFD from the left to the right. Good stuff. I get goosebumps for stuff like that. That's such an amazing experience that Corey got to have. All right, out to the night shift we go. Mike in Royal Oak, Michigan. Is there no way to rate the intensity of a tornado besides the amount of damage to buildings? It seems like wind speed would be better so that tornadoes in the middle of nowhere still get credit. Yeah, we care about you guys too, you tornadoes in the middle of nowhere. Mike, this is a great question. Okay, so for people that are not familiar, the only way that tornadoes get rated and the only way that wind speed is assigned to a tornado that's happened in the past is after the Weather Service goes out and surveys the damage. So they have to see actual damage in order to understand how strong the wind was. Now, my first thought to answer your question was, well, I'm fine with using wind speed to rate a tornado, But it's not like you just have weather stations that are up all over the place that are going to get themselves directly into the middle of a tornado. And if you did have weather stations that could that could be all over the place like that, they probably couldn't handle the amount of wind that a tornado would have in the first place. Now,
4: or Dow, or the Doppler on wheels.
2: Well, that's my next point. More recently, in modern times, you got these mobile Doppler radars that people have, and they'll get really close to a storm. They can shoot the radar beam into the storm and get a pretty darn accurate reading. And so there's a lot of back and forth in the weather community right now because the policy is still that you need to have damage in order to rate it. Yet there are people that are actually measuring wind speed with the radar, and they kind of feel like, hey, I think this should be used to rate tornadoes because it's an accurate wind reading. Now, my only issue with the Doppler on wheels wind speed that they come up with is that they're not – a lot of the times the radar beam is not exactly at the surface where the damage is occurring. And I think that there is a very large difference between – the wind that's going on directly at the surface, and even maybe like 50 or 100 feet up. Obviously, tornadoes, something that like a lot of research is still going on about, and there is a reason why you've never seen a video from inside an EF5 tornado. So they tend to be pretty strong, and they can do a lot of damage. Great question, though, from Mike. All right, Chris in Glenmore, Pennsylvania. No question. As a weather hobbyist, just wanted to thank you guys for the educational descriptions of the various weather each day. Keep up the good work. Well, that makes me really happy. Thanks, man. I appreciate it. Sometimes I feel like I go too in-depth and I start to ramble, but if there are at least a couple people that enjoy it, I do appreciate it. How about this nice picture here of the colors changing there? How about that? Merrillville, Indiana? Is it that time already up there? I got to start paying better attention to the fall leaf color thing. Maybe we'll do a segment on that tomorrow. I've seen some spectacular pictures from New England recently. All right, guys, it's Fox Weather at Night. We just did a whole block on tornadoes. I enjoyed it. Hang tight. We'll get back to some of the forecasts coming up after this.

0: 4.
1: I'm Brian Norcross with a Hurricane HQ Minute about the new AI computer forecast models at hurricanes. AI models landed with a big splash in 2025, becoming a valuable forecasting resource. This graph represents the 2025 average errors in the predictions made by the various computer models. The lower on the graph, the better. That line with the lowest errors in almost every time period represents the forecasts by the Google DeepMind AI system. By the end of the hurricane season, when Hurricane Melissa was threatening Jamaica, the Hurricane Center was regularly mentioning the Google model as a factor in its thinking. The Google DeepMind model is trained on some 50 years of global weather data and data from almost 5,000 hurricanes and tropical systems. The AI notices the patterns that make the storms tick, and in 2025 produced 50 possible tracks at each forecast time. The final Google forecast was made by averaging those possible tracks. And now the model has been expanded to produce 1,000 possible outcomes, the next step in the AI revolution in tropical forecasting. And a disclosure, I had a very small role as a trusted tester and a consultant on the Google DeepMind project. Fox Weather, for all seasons, for all America.
2: Well, we're still in what I would consider the most active part of Atlantic hurricane season. You can get a lot of action in October, as we saw a couple of years ago. But it's just like almost dead quiet out there. We had a couple of meh storms recently, like way out in the subtropics. Faye, Hannah, they were kind of cool to look at on satellite because you could see all the wind shear that was breaking them apart, which has pretty much been the story of just about every storm that's tried to form. We've had just about nothing coming out of the main development region. So that whole waves off of the west coast of Africa thing really just wasn't a thing this year, because as soon as they got going, they got shredded up by the stronger jet stream, the stronger wind shear as a result of El Nino. Very strong connection. Now, you start to get into the latter part of the hurricane season. Start to get into October, November. And you see this thing develop sometimes, regardless of whether we have an El Nino or not. It's called the Central American Gyre. It's this big, broad circulation. It's a big, broad counterclockwise spin. It's not terribly strong in and of itself, but it can spin up these other little areas of low pressure that initially aren't that strong, but if they find themselves out over warm water, they can get cranking a little bit. And, we've seen this happen many, many times. It also happens early on in the season. During the middle of the season, you don't see the Central American Gyre quite as often. And again, sometimes it's oriented directly over Central America. Sometimes it's a little more Mexico. You get the idea. Now, when you have the Central American Gyre, you can get storms that form in the East Pacific. They can form in the Gulf, or they can form in the Western Caribbean. And there is a little bit of a signal in some of the forecast models that something may try to develop in the southwestern Gulf. We're talking a week to a week and a half from now. So it's going to be by the end of next week or so when this thing comes together, if it does. Now, it's not something that I'm actually concerned about right now. We're talking long-range forecasting here. There's a much higher chance that something forms in the East Pacific close to Mexico, as we've already seen multiple times so far this year. But some of the AI models, and they're usually the ones that can be pretty decent at picking up on the storm forming in the first place, down in the southwestern Gulf. Now, what I want to do here is just run out a scenario. Let's say that something does form. What would steer it? Well, it's really important what's going on way in the upper levels of the atmosphere, the jet stream, because this is also what causes wind shear. Remember, if I were to explain wind shear to you, it's when the air is moving in different directions and different speeds with height. So a tropical system likes things to be nice and quiet up above because it's just feeding off the warm water. If it could just be by itself, nobody to bother it, no crazy wind going on up above it, it's a happy camper and it will strengthen. If this jet stream, if something does form down in the southwestern Gulf and this jet stream, and again, this is 8, 9, 10 days out, if it wants to be a little bit farther toward the south, that would probably break the storm apart. If the storm forms and the jet stream is in more of this orientation, like the forecast models are showing now, and again, this is all subject to change, then it would probably act to pull whatever it is up somewhere toward the northern or eastern Gulf Coast. So, again, you know, this is not an actual forecast here, but I'd like to give you a little inside baseball, like behind the scenes on some of the things that we're looking at this range in the forecast. And again, I'm not really concerned about anything. That is not the right graphic. But I do think it's really fascinating how little action we've seen in the Atlantic. 334 days since we've had the last hurricane. Isn't that something? And we have officially made it through September without a hurricane. That's the first time since 1994. And that's the first time during the satellite era. You got to go back before we even had weather satellite to find years where there were no hurricanes. How would they even know this, by the way? You were wondering the same thing?
0: I was wondering that, too. I mean, you know, we can...
2: How do we know that there were no hurricanes in the Atlantic Basin in 1895? I want to know that. Anyway,
0: yeah.
2: I'll follow up on that tomorrow because I'm going to have to research it. No hurricane in the entire season in 1914. Was it sailors just relaying what
0: they're
2: seeing?
0: Yeah, it's definitely boats. I mean, and there was a lot, you know, people did sail a lot more back then, I think. But
2: the Atlantic Basin's pretty big.
0: Yeah, I mean, could there have been one that we missed? Sure, probably.
2: Yeah.
0: But I still think it's still a good enough comparison. I think it works. But yes, that was my question as well. How could we be so sure of that?
2: Fair enough. All right. We'll research it a little bit. I'll get back to you on that tomorrow. Now, here's the other interesting thing. During super El Nino years, which is what we have going on right now, and it's actually going to continue to strengthen a little bit for the next month or two, it looks like. Usually during the month of October, we actually don't see much at all. In fact, since 1960, we haven't had a tropical storm or a hurricane form there in the Gulf or the Caribbean in the entire satellite era. So that's actually pretty interesting, too. So you factor that in. Also, just considering the way the season has gone, I don't think anything's really going to happen. And that is good news. That is definitely some good news. All right. Speaking of long-range forecasting, which I have a little bit more confidence in than I used to, I'm going to, coming up, talk about what will happen during the month of October. Okay. First, let me recap what happened in the Southwest, because I know Robert Ray was out there and I want to hear from him. But we had a lot of flooding in the Southwest yesterday. It was day one of our flooding event. You know, this is an event that's still ongoing. It's going to be multiple days. You see some of this action that we had in Arizona. It was New Mexico. We had 4+ inches of rain in some of these spots. And it wasn't only flooding. There was also severe weather. We had some tornadoes out around Amarillo. Hey, do we have that video of the tornado siren, by the way? Yeah, Chris will look for that while I talk here. Let me know when you got it. But yeah, we were on Fox Weather at night last night covering those tornadoes live. They were relatively small. They didn't last long. One of them got rated EFU, meaning unknown. Yeah, this was actually sent in to us by Amanda, member of the night shift. Yeah, that was the first video. There's another one that she sent that has a tornado siren in it. Anyway, you get the idea. You've probably heard a tornado siren before, but quite jarring when you experience it in person. So yeah, EFU tornado, and it doesn't look like there was too much significant damage from those. And then we also had a bunch of flooding reports. Let me show you how widespread they were. And this is this part of the country where we've seen a lot of rain recently. And Arizona, New Mexico, monsoon season ending with a bang. Here is... Let's actually not go out to Robert. We heard from him a little bit earlier. You know what I want to do? I forgot that we had this amazing lightning video. Can we do that? All right, let's do the light. Look at this. Dwight sent this to us from St. Petersburg. Holy moly. Are you kidding me with that? Wow. Spectacular. Absolutely spectacular. Now, what are the chances that he's filming there in slow motion? This is like the shot of a lifetime for Dwight, right? Because if you're filming in slow motion, you're probably hoping that you're going to catch some of this lightning. I'm sure it was cracking like crazy before this. Every time I try to catch something in slow motion, literally nothing happens. It could be nonstop lightning for like 15 minutes straight, and then it just stops as soon as I press that button. But also, what are the chances that the lightning strikes on the lake right behind where that pillar was? Is that some plasma that you can see there?
3: Yeah, I mean, it looked like you can see how it kind of dissolves into the air.
2: Wow.
3: It's made of plasma.
2: Oh, that's so cool. You should edit that video a little bit, Dwight. I know I'd be having a field day in a video editor with that, trying to just see what's going on in there, like mega slow-mo on it and all that kind of stuff. But this just goes to show, I mean, I think there's this misconception that you have to be like holding up a golf club or standing at the top of a tree to get hit by lightning. it hits the surface of the water all the time. All the time. That's why we have a lot of lightning accidents related to boating, et cetera. Something to keep in mind there. Let's talk October. The October outlook. I feel like a new man. I believe in long-range forecasting again. I feel highly confident about this October forecast. I bet there's people I've worked with that never thought they would hear that from me, right? It looks very El Nino-y, okay? That's the long and short of it. So subtropical jet gets pretty active. Polar jet gets pushed up toward the north. You end up warm and dry up in the northwest in general, and that'll extend out into the plains. And there's just going to be a lot of dry air. In fact, in the northeast, we're going to get a little bit of rain at points over the next few days. And after that, a big high is going to set up for a little while. In fact, I'm planning on staining my deck. I started this project like 2 months ago. This is the time of year for it because things dry out and it's just the perfect weather. Very active pattern down in the south. And if you're looking for an El Nino type of look, this is exactly what it looks like. This is probably what it's going to look like for a lot of the winter. But a really strong signal toward well below average precip up in the northeast, and a very strong signal for well above average precip down along the Gulf Coast. And when it comes to the temperatures, the strongest signals that we're seeing are up in the north and the west. It's going to be above average temperature-wise. Big ridge sets up, and that's going to stick around at least for the first part of October. All right, after the break, man, we've already done a great lightning video tonight. Listen to this.
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5: We're gonna move, guys.
4: Are we moving right now?
5: We're gonna move right now.
2: Sounds like a Geiger counter, doesn't it? It's not radioactive material. It's just some static electricity. Look at that. You can even see the little flashes of static there. Man, these guys got quite a scare when they were out on the boat there off of Bradenton, Florida. We actually got to talk to the gentleman. That-

0: captions now.
1: What is that?
2: Storm.
3: We're gonna move, guys.
1: Are we moving right now?
3: We're gonna move right now.
4: I have not ever seen this in person before. So these are some people that were fishing off the coast of Florida. Listen to this. You see that? Look at all those little sparks that are happening there. And there's a thunderstorm that's clearly kind of in the background there. You know, you ever seen those videos of people that are like standing on mountains and their hair starts to stand up? This is kind of the same idea. Now, interestingly enough, it's pretty rare in those situations, at least in documented videos and stuff of people experiencing this, that the lightning actually strikes. But it's got to be scary. You know, we actually got to talk with the gentleman that sent us this video, and we appreciate you sending us the video, by the way. He had a few things to say about this that I thought were quite fascinating. You know, I asked him, you know, just what was the experience like? Well, he said he was watching the storm on his radar to keep track. As it got inside of 10 miles, we started to hear the snapping. And then the storm cells just started popping up faster all around us, and the snapping and popping happens quicker. As we got into it, the static electricity became incredible. My mate's hair was starting to stand up. Even when we were running, the snapping and popping was still with us until we got past 10 miles away. That's when I realized just how electrically charged the air around us was. I've been around plenty of thunderstorms, but I've never experienced anything quite like this. Can we play the video one more time? I'm just going to shut up during the video so that people can actually hear this, and really crank the audio on this when you play this, Chris. And then I'm going to try to explain it because I think this is something that not many people understand. If I'm being honest, I had to kind of research it a little bit myself. Because it's not something you see every day. Kind of a rare type of situation.
1: What is that? The storm?
3: We're gonna move, guys.
1: Are we moving right now?
3: We're gonna move right now.

0: pretty jarring, isn't it? Can you imagine experiencing
1: that?
0: And so I think the easy way to explain this is, like, you know when it's really dry outside in the winter and you, like, rub your socks on the ground and your whole body gets, like, electrically charged and you can put your finger, like, really close to the wall and you don't get shocked, close to the wall and you don't get shocked, and then if you put it too close to the wall, you do get shocked. It's kind of the same idea. So the way things work in thunderstorms is you get differently charged particles, and they tend to orient themselves like this. The base of the thunderstorm has negatively charged particles. You get the positive charged particles higher up in the storm, and then you also will get these positively charged particles down at the ground. Now, the majority of the lightning happens up here in the cloud because there are way more of those charged particles. I'm trying to think of a different word for that so I don't keep saying it, but you get the idea. So again, I've been kind of researching this because this is not something that I have too much experience with. The idea is the positive charge at the ground will stay near the storm as the storm moves. So, you know, basically as the difference in charges continue to increase, those positively charged particles will actually start to rise up things like trees and poles, etc. So, I mean, again, it's like my brother used to do this when we were little. I can't believe I remember back this far. I think he was still wearing a onesie. It was like one of those flannelish onesies, you know, lots of static. This was Rhode Island, like the middle of the winter. And he used to just love rubbing his feet on the floor and going to touch the wall. We all thought he was weird because of it. But I've not seen a video like that, Chris. You ever seen a video? I've seen the hair standing up thing, but I've never seen the actual...
2: I've seen it with people on, like, mountain summits where they're rock climbing or hiking and all of a sudden their hair standing up.
0: Yeah.
2: Or they're hearing, you know, clicks in, you know, from coming from their fingers and stuff like that.
0: So but to actually see...
2: To see the sparks is pretty crazy. But it's similar to St. Elmo's fire, which is something that you see on boats and on planes. And I have a video of it.
0: Oh, okay. Let's check it out.
2: One moment.
0: Yeah, I think...
2: So, this is what you get sometimes on the windshield of planes flying through.
0: Okay, this I have seen before. Yeah. Not in person, but I've covered this in my career at one point or another.
2: The same kind of concept.
0: Is it really? I thought it was a little... So I was worried to call it that because I thought it was something a little bit different. Wow, that's 2023. Man, I'm already jealous of pilots because of all the cool weather stuff they get to see. And could you imagine seeing that? I mean, honestly, that would probably be a little bit scary. But a plane's a good place to be when you got electricity going on the outside, from what I hear at least. Okay, let's move on. That was really cool. And that's a Chris Gregg special, of course, because he's the lightning man on Fox Weather at Night. Speaking of lightning, we had a lot of thunderstorms in the Southwest over the last few days, and we had some flooding. Some pretty significant flooding in spots. It was also a level 3 risk from the Weather Prediction Center. Some video out of Tucson on Tuesday. You could see some of that water on the roads. These cars made it through. There was one video that was floating around of a truck that just YOLO'd it across a ridiculous... It's just something that it really looks like you shouldn't have tried to drive through. He ended up making it, but people were making fun of him online. There's a nice shot out of Phoenix. Just beautiful views down there in the Southwest when it rains. But yeah, the flood threat was serious. We had some spots that had over 4 inches of rain. And for this part of the country, that's a very large number. Arizona, New Mexico in play. Looking at some of the storm reports here, it wasn't just flooding, by the way. It was also severe weather. We had some mini spinnies last night around Amarillo. We were covering those on Fox Weather at Night. Kind of smaller thunderstorms. And Chris, I know you were off last night, but I don't know if you ever saw the radar for this. It was truly fascinating because it was like these little mini supercells, and it really, really strongly resembled what you see in a feeder band of a tropical system when you get some spin-ups. Let me see if I can make any of these out on the... Was it this next band that came in? Yeah, was it these? Let me see what time this was. Yeah, tough to tell on the composite radar, but you can... Yeah, like a little, like mini thunder, mini supercells, I should say.
2: I mean, kind of like the ones that we had today in Kansas that were so small and kind of puny on radar, but the environment is just ready to go for tornadoes.
0: True. You got the environment, which is a huge factor. If there's one thing I've learned in my forecasting career, always take into account the history of the storm system itself. Like, it's not every time going to behave the exact same as it did yesterday, but there's something about that. Each storm is a little bit unique. All right, you can see some damaging wind that we had down there in parts of New Mexico, and then, yes, these tornadoes. The only one that I saw that got a rating was an EFU, meaning unknown. because there was not anything that it hit to cause any damage. So the Weather Service will do that sometimes. They'll be like, okay, we can tell that there was a tornado here. We saw a video of it, but there's nothing to rate the damage, to rate it, because you rate based on damage. A couple of tornadoes around Amarillo last night, and then, of course, we had the flooding, and, yeah, it was a slow-moving system.
2: We just got a new video from Taos County, New Mexico.
0: Okay, let's check it out. This was today?
2: Yeah.
0: Wow. Yeah, so the river's still running high there. Wow. That's the thing. It's like, you know, the creeks and streams, they come out of their banks really quickly, and then everything feeds into the rivers, and that can take a little while. Look at this. Jeez, that is a real mess right there. You know, here's just one example. Amarillo was another spot that had some flooding. The Canadian River near Amarillo, it actually crested up close to 10 feet, and it's on its way down now, but it's still way above where it was at before the rain started last night. Robert Ray has been down in the Southwest. He's in New Mexico. He has a report from the ground. Listen in.
1: This is high ground, a national forest just to the east of Albuquerque, and we have been witnessing some of these dark clouds full of moisture move across the mountaintops all day long. Now, the fuel for all this is an extraordinary amount of tropical moisture streaming north, and that includes moisture associated with the remnants of Hurricane Polo. That rain and all of that moisture already produced rounds of torrential rainfall and flooding across parts of Arizona and New Mexico this week. And here's the concern moving forward. This system is moving into an atmosphere that remains absolutely loaded with more rain and could produce severe storms like tornadoes. And we've actually even seen one of those in Kansas already, and potentially even more. Now, across portions of Texas, we're talking about thunderstorms capable of producing extremely heavy downpours in a very short period of time. And if you walk with us through this area and this terrain, this is part of the desert, American Southwest, Arizona and New Mexico, where when it rains, it all comes down through these areas that are normally dry. It just takes an inch or two, and that's what the region has experienced, unfortunately, as Ryan will be very careful as we move across this difficult terrain right now. We're not expected to see any more very serious conditions like the flooding in the American Southwest, but that's all changing. It's all moving to the east as we'll continue to walk through this area. Ryan, come with me on these huge boulders, and you look at the landscape. You can imagine when it rains, it all comes down through these pockets, and that's what we've experienced the past couple days as a dam broke down about 200 miles from us in Hatch, and hundreds of people had to be evacuated. Many others had to be rescued out of the flash flooding situations. Also in Ruidoso, an area that unfortunately, a year ago, six people died because of flash flooding, because of burn scars in the mountains of fires. We had situations there where some of the rivers and streams were exploding. But now all these areas are being dried up. But the threat, well, it's all moving to the east. So this is really a multi-day, multi-state event, and these flash floods can overwhelm arroyos like you see here, these dry, essentially, creeks. That's a really scary thing, and it can inundate communities and roadways. We've seen all that. And the mountainsides here, just to the east of Albuquerque, New Mexico, this threat, again, moving across into the east and into the plains. So many states, millions of people affected. And we are on the ground covering it all. I'm Robert Ray, Fox Weather.
0: All right. We're getting some videos in from you guys. I asked for them a while ago, and you've been sending them. The QR code on your screen is how you send us videos and pictures. And you know, if you want to join the conversation, you can throw some text in there, comments, questions, whatever it is. This is from Jen, Maroon Bells. Where is Maroon Bells? Based on the topography, I'm going to guess Colorado?
2: That's right.
0: Am I right?
2: Yes.
0: Let's go. Where's Rainbolt? Where's Rainbolt when you need him? I need a pat on the back. Geo.

Welcome into Fox Weather at Night. I'm Ari Sarsalari. There is Chris Gregg back in the hot seat. And we have a lot to go through tonight because it got real in Kansas earlier. We knew there was going to be a chance for tornadoes, but this event definitely overperformed. And guess what? Our trackers were on the storm that was producing multiple tornadoes through the entire afternoon. So we have a treasure trove of video to break down meteorologically, which we will do throughout the show. But yeah, we'll just highlight some of these videos right now. Luckily, you know, I haven't heard of any significant structural damage, no injuries or anything like that. A lot of these tornadoes were kind of out in the middle of nowhere, in the middle of Kansas. Everything I saw in their feeds, it was out in the middle of fields. You know, you could see very nicely at the bottom of it, and there were a lot of cool details in there. You know, when a tornado gets surrounded by debris, you can't really see what's going on in the middle. And then we actually got to see the process that breaks down a tornado. It's when the rear flank downdraft, that's that big wall of rain you see on the left side of your screen, overtakes the tornado, and the whole thing just kind of dies down. We got to actually see that in real time on Corey Gerken's feed. Brandon Kopic, Corey Gerken, best in the business. They were all over this storm today. And this is what it looked like a little bit earlier. Check this out. Look at all those reports of tornadoes. Now, of course, not all of those reports are different tornadoes. Just a lot of different people reporting some of the same tornadoes. There were at least two or three, I would say. We'll see what the final numbers come in as after the National Weather Service does their surveying. I don't know if they're going to have much to survey out there. I imagine we might get a couple more EFUs, which means unknown, because there wasn't any damage to rate the tornado on. But yeah, it was one little cluster of not that impressive looking supercells, at least on radar. But there was a lot of spin in the air today. You know why? Because the low pressure center was sitting very, very close to where this boundary set up. And so the spin of the low pressure, there was just a lot of spin in the air. We got a ton of moisture return. Still have some tropical moisture in the air from the remnants of Hurricane Polo, even though the storm has gone completely non-tropical at this point. And it's just, you know, a lot of things coming together. We saw last night we had some tornadoes around Amarillo. That was on Tuesday night. And then, of course, it was the tornadoes that we had in Kansas today. But goodness, that was quite a couple of hours there. I was talking to Steve Bender up in our offices right before he went on air at 6 o'clock. You know, just had our normal chat that we do before he goes down. I was like, all right, have a good show, man. You know, I look away for a few seconds. I turn on Fox Weather, watching it on the live YouTube stream. As soon as that dude gets on air, I mean, it's just tornadoes all over the place. And it was like that for a couple of hours. So, again, luckily no damage. We're very glad to hear that. And I want to turn our attention down to the Southern Plains, because that didn't really materialize yet throughout the day. But during the overnight, we have a lot of rain to come here. And in fact, it's not only overnight tonight, it's also during the day tomorrow. So parts of Texas, Oklahoma, maybe even Arkansas as well. The basic idea is there is a very slow-moving boundary that's pretty much developing as we speak. Going to continue to fill in with some really heavy rain, some thunderstorms. We could see some gusty wind, storms that'll produce some damaging wind in excess of 60 miles an hour. Tornado threat is very, very low down here, so I wouldn't be as worried. It was a totally different setup up toward the north. But yeah, overnight to tonight and into the early morning, I think it's going to get pretty messy. And the forecast model picks up on this pretty nicely. So I'll run you through the overnight here. And basically what we have is a really slow moving batch of storms here. You know, a lot of the times when you have a line of severe storms, it'll be moving quickly from west to east. You know, rain really heavily, but it moves through fast. You get the big wind gusts, and then severe weather is your biggest concern and not flooding. Well, there's going to be some training in play here. That's when you get a boundary that sets up and doesn't want to move very fast. So let me back it up a little bit. I'll back it up to the beginning of the forecast model run. Yes, it is moving west to east, but very, very slowly. All the while, there's a lot of moisture just training along the boundary. And you can see, I mean, even the forecast model's picking up on it with a couple of light showers near the Gulf Coast. You can see the direction those are moving up toward the north. So there's Gulf moisture in play here. There's leftover tropical moisture. It is a lot of moisture, I think, any way you cut it. And then tomorrow, here's your threat area. It's just a tiny bit farther toward the east. So it's just the natural progression of the line that has formed through the overnight tonight that's going to continue into Thursday. Really messy morning commute in Dallas. Look at this. I think we're going to have some really heavy rain around Dallas-Fort Worth. I know a lot of people travel that corridor, I-20 there. Pretty rough traffic out there, isn't there? One of my best friends lives in Dallas.

0: I can't tell because I lived in Atlanta and nothing compares to Atlanta traffic. I've heard LA is pretty bad too, but I don't know. I think Atlanta would probably give it a run for its money. If you ask me, traffic here around New York, I don't do too much driving around the city, but the few times I've driven, traffic isn't bad at all. Public transport? I mean, inside the city, the traffic's pretty bad, but like the highways and stuff with the, right? Chris is just giving me an...
1: You've just gotten lucky.
0: Well, it's public transit too, right? That's what I'm thinking. Anyway.
1: I mean, it depends. The holidays depends on the day. There could be some bad traffic, but I lived in Atlanta too, and I will still say Atlanta won for me for being the worst.
0: Yes, Atlanta definitely worse. I think we could definitely agree on that. So yeah, this big batch of rain basically just doesn't stop until we get to Friday. At that point, it breaks down a little bit. We'll still have a smaller flood threat closer to the Gulf Coast. Trying to see exactly how far to the east this is going to make it, because it's a close call for you guys in Houston and Corpus Christi. There's a lot of moisture, obviously, part of the country where you almost always have moisture around, but it's like an especially large amount of it, and it's just like everything converging together. That increases the rain rates a little bit. So if that boundary wants to get a little bit further toward the east, you know, maybe just west of Houston or Corpus Christi could get in on some of that action. And by the way, let me check on Austin up here too, because I know we've got, what do we have, Austin City Limits happening this weekend, right? It's a pretty big deal. Okay, so the timing tomorrow is going to be rainy. When does it start, Friday or tomorrow? I think it's Friday, if I'm not mistaken. Hey, maybe the worst of this is through by then. In fact, in real time here, just hang tight. Let me go plus 3 days instead of plus two. Tomorrow, there we go. Okay, so I'm going to take it all the way forward. And yeah, we'll take it through Friday and Saturday. There is not going to be a huge amount of rain around. It's going to be really kind of spotty. So the biggest rain will get to your east by the time the majority of the festival is going on there. Okay, so that is Texas and Oklahoma. That's one part of the storm, and that is a very important part of the storm, too. If you see it, share it. We've been getting some great videos and pictures from you guys. I'm going to share some of those in just a second. That's the QR code. All you got to do is scan the QR code, and we're trying to just interact with people as much as possible. I need all the help I can get, guys. Have you seen how much I've screwed up tonight already? I need something to help me fill the space that is there because I messed up in my show prep. No, we appreciate it. We're going to call you guys the night shift, our viewers. Check in with the night shift. We'll check in with you guys in just a bit. Let me also cover the Colorado-New Mexico part of this storm because that's where the upper level low is. And, you know, it's not moving very fast. If I take off the forecast model here, you notice southeastern Colorado, northeastern New Mexico, and maybe even parts of the Texas Panhandle again, there's still that level 3 risk for flash flooding through the overnight tonight. Look at this. If I put this in motion, you'll see that it just kind of sits there and spins. Again, it's the idea that we have that extra tropical moisture that is in the atmosphere. So I just wanted to flag that for you guys. Also, the wind is going to get really strong out there. We have a tightening pressure gradient. So especially tomorrow, we're going to have a nice little wind storm here just east of the Rockies in Colorado and northeastern New Mexico. I see we got a question here. Let's check in with Ray out of Greer, South Carolina. Please explain the difference between an upper low and a surface low, and which one spawns more severe weather? Thanks for all the meteorological info, too. You betcha. You betcha. No problem at all. All right. I got an upper level map here somewhere. I'm going to find it. You know what? I'll just pull it up like this. So there are some situations where it's important for those two to phase correctly, meaning like if you're forecasting a nor'easter or something like that, that's what the forecasters are always looking for. They're looking for, is the surface low going to phase properly with the upper level low? So the upper level low, I would say overall, and you tell me if you agree with this, Chris, is probably the more important piece overall.
2: The upper level low can create the surface low,
0: yes,
2: that you then get your severe weather to focus on.
0: Here's a great example. There's something called lee side cyclogenesis, right? So this is where the energy starts, upper levels of the atmosphere. Anytime you see like a big trough like this, that's going to create rising air, okay? And so a lot of the times after an upper level low crosses the Rockies, you will tend to see a surface low form. And actually, let me switch over to the surface. I'll go to the forecast model for the surface pressure and look at the red colors on this is where you would see a surface low. And we had that happen, basically, as that upper level low traverse the area. Now, there's different levels to the game here. Like a surface low that's this strong, the surface low is what causes you to feel your wind, right? So the big gradient of pressure at the surface, because we're standing here on the surface, atmosphere is always trying to balance itself out. So if you got strong high pressure, near strong low pressure, you're going to have that tight pressure gradient. That's what we had with the nor'easter. That was because of the surface low. But if you look at something like a severe weather event, you need a lot of lift in the air. And that's where we go to the upper levels of the atmosphere to see how strong is that energy as it comes through. The strength of the surface low doesn't matter quite as much in that situation. Hopefully that helps a little bit. Anything else to add on that, Chris? Or okay, I think we're good on that. Let me show you this video. By the way, thank you so much for the question. We're going to break all this stuff down coming up after the break. Our storm trackers were all over these tornadoes in Kansas today. We had multiple tornadoes, some of which had multiple vortices that you could see because they weren't really hitting many structures, if any at all, at least on the video that I've seen. And so that gives us a nice look down into the very surface level of what's going on at the bottom of that tornado. Look at that cone tornado right there. At one point, I guess you could make the argument. Does that was one of those a little wedgy, maybe?
2: I didn't see one.
0: I don't think big enough.
2: Yeah.
0: It just
2: really does have to be wider than it is tall.
0: That's right. It had the shape of it, though, at one point with that wind field. We'll break that down in our segment coming up here. But so much video to choose from. And it was one little cluster of supercells that went from south to north in Kansas. I'm going to do a little radar breakdown, too. There's this really cool spot where Corey Gerken, one of our storm trackers, he intercepted the tornado at close range. And then right after the tornado came through, he got hit by the straight line wind of the rear flank downdraft. Okay, so that's coming up. Stick around. If you're a weather nerd, you're going to love this next segment. It is Fox Weather at Night. We'll be right back.

0: Connecticut, 888-429-0221.
1: I'm Brian Norcross with a Hurricane HQ Minute about wind speeds and why tropical storm and hurricane thresholds begin with such weird numbers. Did it ever seem strange to you that technically tropical storms begin at 39 miles per hour and the hurricane threshold is 74? Why don't we use round numbers? Well, it goes back to British Admiral Francis Beaufort, who in 1807 published a scale to correlate wind speeds to sea conditions. Notice that Beaufort's force 12 means a hurricane. The scale told captains which sails to use as the winds got stronger. Full sails for light wind and no sails for hurricane force. Eventually, world meteorologists settled on an arcane formula to convert the Beaufort number to wind speed. This equation gives us meters per second, which we convert to knots and then miles per hour. The history and the math give us the 39 and 74 mile per hour thresholds for tropical storms and hurricanes. But the National Hurricane Center only forecasts to the nearest five. So 40 and 75 miles per hour are the numbers to remember. Fox Weather, for all seasons, for all America.
2: Fox Weather is your severe weather HQ, and boy, were our storm trackers all over these tornadoes in Kansas that happened earlier on today. Now, we knew that there was going to be a risk for tornadoes in Kansas. A little boundary that formed up close to the center of low pressure where there's some more spin in the air. A lot of moisture in the air, a lot of instability. And really, I would say the event overperformed a little bit. Now, there were multiple tornadoes. I don't know the exact number yet. The Weather Service will have to go and sort all that out. But the interesting thing here is, like, the multiple tornadoes all kind of came from the same little cluster of thunderstorms here, and they didn't look all that impressive on radar. Like, if I wasn't looking at the velocities on this, which at the time were showing some incredibly strong spin, I wouldn't have guessed. I wouldn't have guessed that there were scenes like that down below me, underneath what you're seeing there on the radar. Now, we got to witness a couple of really awesome processes because our storm trackers got so close to the tornadoes. Now, the nice thing about these tornadoes, at least as far as I can tell, while our trackers were filming them, is they didn't look like they were hitting many structures. So there wasn't much debris in the picture, and so you could see very nicely what was going on down at the bottom of them. In fact, I'm going to show this first here. Brandon Kopic had this nice close-up view of the bottom of one of these tornadoes right at the surface there. And just, I mean, if you back this up a little bit, How many individual vortices do you see there? That is a multiple vortex tornado, as the majority of tornadoes are. It's just usually you can't actually see this because either you have a huge condensation funnel or more often you have a lot of debris that's flying around. Look at all that condensation down there at the surface. I mean, think about what has to be going on in order to get that. You have to have some pretty cool air that's running into an extreme amount of moisture. That's just truly fascinating. One of the best views of that type of thing that I think I've seen in my career. So amazing job by Brandon. By the way, Brandon had a bit of a rough day out there. He got his vehicle stuck in the mud for a little bit. That's part of the game with Kansas chasing. You got a lot of dirt roads, and somebody helped him get out, and he got on the storms. Corey Gerken did an unbelievable job today as well. And this is a process called occlusion that we actually get to witness, okay? Now, the idea is, let me go back out to the radar here, and I'll explain this, and then I'll show you the video to go along with it. So when you have a supercell thunderstorm that's producing a tornado, there's a big mesocyclone around where the tornado is. Like, the tornado itself would be, like, on the bottom left here. Let me see if I can find a little bit of a better scan here for you. Hang tight. I'm gonna go back a little bit. I think there was one here where you could see a little bit of a hook. There you go. And I'll clean this up. I'll take the LSRs and the warnings off. Okay, so let's say the tornado's right here. There's a lot of spin in the storm that's like this. This stuff is all really heavy rain and very often hail. It gets caught up in the spin eventually, right? And there's a lot of cold air associated with that rain and hail. And it gets caught up in that big mesocyclone and it gets wrapped around the tornado itself. You will usually see like a visible kind of shelf cloud looking type of thing. And this comes along with a very strong gust of straight line wind. It usually comes in after the tornado moves through. That's called the rear flank downdraft. When that moves around the tornado, it chokes it off from all this moisture and warmth that the tornado is literally feeding off of. This is the fuel for the tornado. And then the RFD, as we call it, the rear flank downdraft, kind of completely cuts that off and kills the tornado. So let me go back to the video here. Here's a wide view of that. I'd say right before it happens, or kind of as it's happening. See this wall of rain back here? That's the RFD. That's the rear flank downdraft. So when we were just looking at the radar, imagine like we were looking at it from above, right? And so on the southwest side of the storm, you've got your tornado, and then you have your larger scale spin that's coming around the tornado like this. And it's transporting all this ridiculously cold air around the tornado to the point where it's going to choke it off and kill it. And we actually got to see that moment as well. I got a lot on this. I've been excited for this segment tonight. Okay, so here's another shot from Corey as he was a little bit closer to it and a little bit later in that life cycle of the tornadic storm. So here was the tornado producing part of the storm. You notice how it's kind of shrouded in rain right now? Remember how I was talking about that U-shaped cloud that indicates the like the front edge of the RFD? That's it right there. And you can see all that rain has kind of wrapped around where the tornado is. I should probably draw it a little bit more. I wish I could draw. I mean, that would be so helpful for this job. But you get the idea. It's like the tornado's ongoing. It's moving this way. And eventually, this cold air comes in and wraps around. Now, the cool thing is it usually comes along with a really strong gust of wind. Sometimes you'll have a storm that is trying to produce a tornado and it doesn't quite produce the tornado. And then the RFD comes through and still happens to be really strong. You can get like an 80-plus mile per hour wind gust. And then people think this had to be a tornado because it will cause damage. But Corey, after he had a close-range intercept with this tornado, actually got to watch the RFD hit, and it was what, like 10, 15 seconds after? I say we just play the whole clip. Listen to this.
0: Making contact again. Still weak, but it's large. We might have to cut north to cut back east on it. The internet best bet. Traffic looks horrible up here.
2: All right, here comes the RFD. See that?
0: Didn't even knock over the power poles.
2: Look how fast the wind is moving left to right across
3: the
2: street.
3: Shove me off this road.
2: That's that surge, that rear flank downdraft surge. It is a straight line wind. And I recall Corey saying something while we were watching this trip. He was like, I wonder if this RFD is going to knock my car over because it was coming straight across the road there. But, you know, storm chasers, they deal with this stuff all the time. They're really good at recognizing it. And Corey knew exactly what he was getting into when he went into there. It just so happened that as the tornado was crossing the road, that was right as the occlusion was beginning, meaning the end of the life cycle of the tornado. And just one more way to look at this real quick, and then I'll move on. A couple of different types of supercells. Obviously, you know, the one that we had today was a uniquely cruddy looking one. Can I get this so I can telestrate real quick, if you get a chance, Chris? Thank you very much. Let's just focus in on the one on the left side, and we'll use it as an example. So the tornado would be southwest side of the storm. This is your inflow notch here, and that's where it's ingesting all of its fuel, the warm air, the moisture, keeping the tornado going, and then all of a sudden, boom, big surge of cold air comes around, and this is where Corey was. He was driving in from the southwest, saw the tornado pass in front of him, and then got slammed by the RFD from the left to the right. Good stuff. I get goosebumps for stuff like that. That's such an amazing experience that Corey got to have. All right, out to the night shift we go. Mike in Royal Oak, Michigan. Is there no way to rate the intensity of a tornado besides the amount of damage to buildings? It seems like wind speed would be better so that tornadoes in the middle of nowhere still get credit. Yeah, we care about you guys too, you tornadoes in the middle of nowhere. Mike, this is a great question. Okay, so for people that are not familiar, the only way that tornadoes get rated and the only way that wind speed is assigned to a tornado that's happened in the past is after the Weather Service goes out and surveys the damage. So they have to see actual damage in order to understand how strong the wind was. Now, my first thought to answer your question was, well, I'm fine with using wind speed to rate a tornado, But it's not like you just have weather stations that are up all over the place that are going to get themselves directly into the middle of a tornado. And if you did have weather stations that could be all over the place like that, they probably couldn't handle the amount of wind that a tornado would have in the first place. Now,
3: or Dow, or the Doppler on wheels.
2: Well, that's my next point. More recently, in modern times, you got these mobile Doppler radars that people have, and they'll get really close to a storm. They can shoot the radar beam into the storm and get a pretty darn accurate reading. And so there's a lot of back and forth in the weather community right now because the policy is still that you need to have damage in order to rate it. Yet there are people that are actually measuring wind speed with the radar, and they kind of feel like, hey, I think this should be used to rate tornadoes because it's an accurate wind reading. Now, my only issue with the Doppler on wheels wind speed that they come up with is that they're not – a lot of the times the radar beam is not exactly at the surface where the damage is occurring. And I think that there's a very large difference between – the wind that's going on directly at the surface and even maybe like 50 or 100 feet up. Obviously tornadoes, something that like a lot of research is still going on about. And there is a reason why you've never seen a video from inside an EF5 tornado. So they tend to be pretty strong and they can do a lot of damage. Great question though from Mike. All right, Chris in Glenmore, Pennsylvania. No question. As a weather hobbyist, just wanted to thank you guys for the educational descriptions of the various weather each day. Keep up the good work. Well, that makes me really happy. Thanks, man. I appreciate it. Sometimes I feel like I go too in-depth and I start to ramble, but if there are at least a couple people that enjoy it, I do appreciate it. How about this nice picture here of the colors changing there? How about that? Merrillville, Indiana? Is it that time already up there? I got to start paying better attention to the fall leaf color thing. Maybe we'll do a segment on that tomorrow. I've seen some spectacular pictures from New England recently. All right, guys, it's Fox Weather at Night. We just did a whole block on tornadoes. I enjoyed it. Hang tight. We'll get back to some of the forecasts coming up after the break.

0: I'm Brian Norcross with a Hurricane HQ Minute about the new AI computer forecast models at hurricanes. AI models landed with a big splash in 2025, becoming a valuable forecasting resource. This graph represents the 2025 average errors in the predictions made by the various computer models. The lower on the graph, the better. That line with the lowest errors in almost every time period represents the forecasts by the Google DeepMind AI system. By the end of the hurricane season, when Hurricane Melissa was threatening Jamaica, the Hurricane Center was regularly mentioning the Google model as a factor in its thinking. The Google DeepMind model is trained on some 50 years of global weather data and data from almost 5,000 hurricanes and tropical systems. The AI notices the patterns that make the storms tick, and in 2025 produced 50 possible tracks at each forecast time. The final Google forecast was made by averaging those possible tracks. And now the model has been expanded to produce 1,000 possible outcomes, the next step in the AI revolution in tropical forecasting. And a disclosure, I had a very small role as a trusted tester and a consultant on the Google DeepMind project. Fox Weather, for all seasons, for all America.
1: Well, we're still in what I would consider the most active part of Atlantic hurricane season. You can get a lot of action in October, as we saw a couple of years ago. But it's just like almost dead quiet out there. We had a couple of meh storms recently, like way out in the subtropics. Faye, Hannah, they were kind of cool to look at on satellite because you could see all the wind shear that was breaking them apart, which has pretty much been the story of just about every storm that's tried to form. We've had just about nothing coming out of the main development region. So that whole waves off of the west coast of Africa thing really just wasn't a thing this year, because as soon as they got going, they got shredded up by the stronger jet stream, the stronger wind shear as a result of El Nino. Very strong connection. Now, you start to get into the latter part of the hurricane season, start to get into October, November, and you see this thing develop sometimes, regardless of whether we have an El Nino or not. It's called the Central American Gyre. It's this big, broad circulation. It's a big, broad counterclockwise spin. It's not terribly strong in and of itself, but it can spin up these other little areas of low pressure that initially aren't that strong, but if they find themselves out over warm water, they can get cranking a little bit. And, we've seen this happen many, many times. It also happens early on in the season. During the middle of the season, you don't see the Central American Gyre quite as often. And again, sometimes it's oriented directly over Central America. Sometimes it's a little more Mexico. You get the idea. Now, when you have the Central American Gyre, you can get storms that form in the East Pacific. They can form in the Gulf, or they can form in the Western Caribbean. And there is a little bit of a signal in some of the forecast models that something may try to develop in the southwestern Gulf. We're talking a week to a week and a half from now. So it's going to be by the end of next week or so when this thing comes together, if it does. Now, it's not something that I'm actually concerned about right now. We're talking long-range forecasting here. There's a much higher chance that something forms in the East Pacific close to Mexico, as we've already seen multiple times so far this year. But some of the AI models, and they're usually the ones that can be pretty decent at picking up on the storm forming in the first place, down in the southwestern Gulf. Now, what I want to do here is just run out a scenario. Let's say that something does form. What would steer it? Well, it's really important what's going on way in the upper levels of the atmosphere, the jet stream, because this is also what causes wind shear. Remember, if I were to explain wind shear to you, it's when the air is moving in different directions and different speeds with height. So a tropical system likes things to be nice and quiet up above because it's just feeding off the warm water. If it could just be by itself, nobody to bother it, no crazy wind going on up above it, it's a happy camper and it will strengthen. If this jet stream, if something does form down in the southwestern Gulf and this jet stream, and again, this is 8, 9, 10 days out, if it wants to be a little bit farther toward the south, that would probably break the storm apart. If the storm forms and the jet stream is in more of this orientation, like the forecast models are showing now, and again, this is all subject to change, then it would probably act to pull whatever it is up somewhere toward the northern or eastern Gulf coast. So, again, you know, this is not an actual forecast here, but I'd like to give you a little inside baseball, like behind the scenes on some of the things that we're looking at this range in the forecast. And again, I'm not really concerned about anything. That is not the right graphic. But I do think it's really fascinating how little action we've seen in the Atlantic. 334 days since we've had the last hurricane. Isn't that something? And we have officially made it through September without a hurricane. That's the first time since 1994. And that's the first time during the satellite era. You got to go back before we even had weather satellite to find years where there were no hurricanes. How would they even know this, by the way? You were wondering the same thing?
2: I was wondering that, too. I mean, you know, we can...
1: How do we know that there were no hurricanes in the Atlantic Basin in 1895? I want to know that. Anyway,
2: yeah.
1: I'll follow up on that tomorrow because I'm going to have to research it. No hurricane in the entire season in 1914. Was it sailors just relaying what
2: yeah,
1: they're seeing?
2: Yeah, it was definitely boats. I mean, and there was a lot, you know, people did sail a lot more back then, I think. But
1: the Atlantic Basin's pretty big.
2: Yeah, I mean, could there have been one that we missed? Sure, probably.
1: Yeah.
2: But I still think it's still a good enough comparison. I think it works. But yes, that was my question as well. How could we be so sure of that?
1: Fair enough. All right. We'll research it a little bit. I'll get back to you on that tomorrow. Now, here's the other interesting thing. During Super El Nino years, which is what we have going on right now, and it's actually going to continue to strengthen a little bit for the next month or two, it looks like. Usually, during the month of October, we actually don't see much at all. In fact, since 1960, we haven't had a tropical storm or a hurricane form there in the Gulf or the Caribbean in the entire satellite era. So that's actually pretty interesting, too. So you factor that in. Also, just considering the way the season has gone, I don't think anything's really going to happen. And that is good news. That is definitely some good news. All right. Speaking of long-range forecasting, which I have a little bit more confidence in than I used to, I'm going to, coming up, talk about what will happen during the month of October. Okay. First, let me recap what happened in the Southwest, because I know Robert Ray was out there, and I want to hear from him. But we had a lot of flooding in the Southwest yesterday. It was day one of our flooding event. You know, this is an event that's still ongoing. It's going to be multiple days. You see some of this action that we had in Arizona. It was Arizona. It was New Mexico. We had 4+ inches of rain in some of these spots. And it wasn't only flooding. There was also severe weather. We had some tornadoes out around Amarillo. Hey, do we have that video of the tornado siren, by the way? Yeah, Chris will look for that while I talk here. Let me know when you got it. But yeah, we were on Fox Weather at night last night covering those tornadoes live. They were relatively small. They didn't last long. One of them got rated EFU, meaning unknown. Yeah, this was actually sent in to us by Amanda, member of the night shift. Yeah, that was the first video. There's another one that she sent that has a tornado siren in it. Anyway, you get the idea. You've probably heard a tornado siren before, but quite jarring when you experience it in person. So yeah, EFU tornado, and it doesn't look like there was too much significant damage from those. And then we also had a bunch of flooding reports. Let me show you how widespread they were. And this is a part of the country where we've seen a lot of rain recently at Arizona, New Mexico, monsoon season ending with a bang. Here is... Let's actually not go out to Robert. We heard from him a little bit earlier. You know what I want to do? I forgot that we had this amazing lightning video. Can we do that? All right, let's do the light. Look at this. Dwight sent this to us from St. Petersburg. Holy moly. Are you kidding me with that? Wow. Spectacular. Absolutely spectacular. Now, what are the chances that he's filming there in slow motion? This is like the shot of a lifetime for Dwight, right? Because if you're filming in slow motion, you're probably hoping that you're going to catch some of this lightning. I'm sure it was cracking like crazy before this. Every time I try to catch something in slow motion, literally nothing happens. It can be nonstop lightning for like 15 minutes straight, and then it just stops as soon as I press that button. But also, what are the chances that the lightning strikes on the lake right behind where that pillar was? Is that some plasma that you can see there?
3: Yeah, I mean, it looked like you can see how it kind of dissolves into the air.
1: Wow.
3: It's made of plasma.
1: Oh, that's so cool. You should edit that video a little bit, Dwight. I know I'd be having a field day in a video editor with that, trying to just see what's going on in there, like mega slow-mo on it and all that kind of stuff. But this just goes to show, I mean, I think there's this misconception that you have to be like holding up a golf club or standing at the top of a tree to get hit by lightning. It hits the surface of the water all the time. That's why we have a lot of lightning accidents related to boating, et cetera. Something to keep in mind there. Let's talk October, the October outlook. I feel like a new man. I believe in long-range forecasting again. I feel highly confident about this October forecast. I bet there's people I've worked with that never thought they would hear that from me, right? It looks very El Nino-y, okay? That's the long and short of it. So subtropical jet gets pretty active. Polar jet gets pushed up toward the north. You end up warm and dry up in the northwest in general, and that'll extend out into the plains. And there's just going to be a lot of dry air. In fact, in the northeast, we're going to get a little bit of rain at points over the next few days. And after that, a big high is going to set up for a little while. In fact, I'm planning on staining my deck. I started this project like 2 months ago. This is the time of year for it because things dry out and it's just the perfect weather. Very active pattern down in the south. And if you're looking for an El Nino type of look, this is exactly what it looks like. This is probably what it's going to look like for a lot of the winter. But a really strong signal toward well below average precip up in the northeast, and a very strong signal for well above average precip down along the Gulf Coast. And when it comes to the temperatures, the strongest signals that we're seeing are up in the north and the west. It's going to be above average temperature-wise. Big ridge sets up, and that's going to stick around at least for the first part of October. All right, after the break, man, we've already done a great lightning video tonight. Listen to this.
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5: We're gonna move, guys.
4: Are we moving right now?
5: We're gonna move right now.
1: Sounds like a Geiger counter, doesn't it? It's not radioactive material. It's just some static electricity. Look at that. You can even see the little flashes of static there. Man, these guys got quite a scare when they were out on the boat there off of Bradenton, Florida. We actually got to talk to the gentleman that sent us this video, and I'm

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1: What is that?
2: The storm?
3: We're gonna move, guys.
4: Are we moving right now?
3: We're gonna move right now.
5: I have not ever seen this in person before. So these are some people that were fishing off the coast of Florida. Listen to this. You see that? Look at all those little sparks that are happening there. And there's a thunderstorm that's clearly kind of in the background there. You know, you ever seen those videos of people that are like standing on mountains and their hair starts to stand up? This is kind of the same idea. Now, interestingly enough, it's pretty rare in those situations, at least in documented videos and stuff of people experiencing this, that the lightning actually strikes. But it's got to be scary. You know, we actually got to talk with the gentleman that sent us this video, and we appreciate you sending us the video, by the way. He had a few things to say about this that I thought were quite fascinating. You know, I asked him, you know, just what was the experience like? Well, he said he was watching the storm on his radar to keep track. As it got inside of 10 miles, we started to hear the snapping. And then the storm cells just started popping up faster all around us, and the snapping and popping happens quicker. As we got into it, the static electricity became incredible. My mate's hair was starting to stand up. Even when we were running, the snapping and popping was still with us until we got past 10 miles away. That's when I realized just how electrically charged the air around us was. I've been around plenty of thunderstorms, but I've never experienced anything quite like this. Can we play the video one more time? I'm just going to shut up during the video so that people can actually hear this and really crank the audio on this when you play this, Chris. And then I'm going to try to explain it because I think this is something that not many people understand. If I'm being honest, I had to kind of research it a little bit myself because it's not something you see every day. Kind of a rare type of situation.
1: What is that?
2: The storm?
3: We're gonna move, guys.
4: Are we moving right now?
3: We're gonna move right now.

0: pretty jarring, isn't it? Can you imagine experiencing And so I think the easy way to explain this is, like, you know when it's really dry outside in the winter and you, like, rub your socks on the ground and your whole body gets, like, electrically charged and you can put your finger, like, really close to the wall and you don't get shocked, close to the wall and you don't get shocked, and then if you put it too close to the wall, you do get shocked. It's kind of the same idea. So the way things work in thunderstorms is you get differently charged particles, and they tend to orient themselves like this. The base of the thunderstorm has negatively charged particles. You get the positive charged particles higher up in the storm. And then you also will get these positively charged particles down at the ground. Now, the majority of the lightning happens up here in the cloud because there are way more of those charged particles. I'm trying to think of a different word for that so I don't keep saying it, but you get the idea. So again, I've been kind of researching this because this is not something that I have too much experience with. The idea is the positive charge at the ground will stay near the storm as the storm moves. So, you know, basically as the difference in charges continue to increase, those positively charged particles will actually start to rise up things like trees and poles, etc. So, I mean, again, it's like my brother used to do this when we were little. I can't believe I remember back this far. I think he was still wearing a onesie. It was like one of those flannelish onesies, you know, lots of static. This was Rhode Island, like the middle of the winter. And he used to just love rubbing his feet on the floor and going to touch the wall. We all thought he was weird because of it. But I've not seen a video like that, Chris. You ever seen a video? I've seen the hair standing up thing, but I've never seen the actual...
1: I've seen it with people on, like, mountain summits where they're rock climbing or hiking and all of a sudden their hair standing up.
0: Yeah.
1: Or they're hearing, you know, clicks in, you know, from coming from their fingers and stuff like that.
0: So but to actually see...
1: To see the sparks is pretty crazy, but it's similar to St. Elmo's fire, which is something that you see on boats and on planes, and I have a video of it.
0: Okay, let's check it out.
1: One moment.
0: Yeah, I think...
1: This is what you get sometimes on the windshield of planes flying through.
0: Okay, this I have seen before. Yeah. Not in person, but I've covered this in my career at one point or another.
1: The same kind of concept.
0: Is it really? I thought it was a little... So I was worried to call it that because I thought it was something a little bit different. Wow, that's 2023. Man, I'm already jealous of pilots because of all the cool weather stuff they get to see. And could you imagine seeing that? I mean, honestly, that would probably be a little bit scary. But a plane's a good place to be when you got electricity going on the outside, from what I hear at least. Okay, let's move on. That was really cool. And that's a Chris Gregg special, of course, because he's the lightning man on Fox Weather at Night. Speaking of lightning, we had a lot of thunderstorms in the Southwest over the last few days, and we had some flooding. Some pretty significant flooding in spots. It was also a level 3 risk from the Weather Prediction Center. Some video out of Tucson on Tuesday. You could see some of that water on the roads. These cars made it through. There was one video that was floating around of a truck that just YOLO'd it across a ridiculous... It's just something that it really looks like he shouldn't have tried to drive through. He ended up making it, but people were making fun of him online. There's a nice shot out of Phoenix. Just beautiful views down there in the Southwest when it rains. But yeah, the flood threat was serious. We had some spots that had over 4 inches of rain. And for this part of the country, that's a very large number. Arizona, New Mexico in play. Looking at some of the storm reports here, it wasn't just flooding, by the way. It was also severe weather. We had some mini spinnies last night around Amarillo. We were covering those on Fox Weather at Night. Kind of smaller thunderstorms. And Chris, I know you were off last night, but I don't know if you ever saw the radar for this. It was truly fascinating because it was like these little mini supercells, and it really, really strongly resembled what you see in a feeder band of a tropical system when you get some spin-ups. Let me see if I can make any of these out on the... Was it this next band that came in? Yeah, was it these? Let me see what time this was. Yeah, tough to tell on the composite radar, but you can... Yeah, like a little... Like mini thunder, mini supercells, I should say.
1: I mean, kind of like the ones that we had today in Kansas that were so small and kind of puny on radar, but the environment is just ready to go for tornadoes.
0: True. You got the environment, which is a huge factor. If there's one thing I've learned in my forecasting career, always take into account the history of the storm system itself. Like, it's not every time going to behave the exact same as it did yesterday, but there's something about that. Each storm is a little bit unique. All right, you can see some damaging wind that we had down there in parts of New Mexico. And then, yes, these tornadoes. The only one that I saw that got a rating was an EFU, meaning unknown. because there was not anything that it hit to cause any damage. So the Weather Service will do that sometimes. They'll be like, okay, we can tell that there was a tornado here. We saw a video of it, but there's nothing to rate the damage, to rate it, because you rate based on damage. A couple of tornadoes around Amarillo last night. And then, of course, we had the flooding. And, yeah, it was a slow-moving system.
1: We just got a new video from Taos County, New Mexico.
0: Okay, let's check it out. This was today?
1: Yeah.
0: Wow. Yeah, so the river's still running high there. Wow. That's the thing. It's like, you know, the creeks and streams, they come out of their banks really quickly, and then everything feeds into the rivers, and that can take a little while. Look at this. Jeez, that is a real mess right there. You know, here's just one example. Amarillo was another spot that had some flooding. The Canadian River near Amarillo, it actually crested up close to 10 feet, and it's on its way down now, but it's still way above where it was at before the rain started last night. Robert Ray has been down in the Southwest. He's in New Mexico. He has a report from the ground. Listen in.
2: This is high ground, a national forest just to the east of Albuquerque, and we have been witnessing some of these dark clouds full of moisture move across the mountaintops all day long. Now, the fuel for all this is an extraordinary amount of tropical moisture streaming north, and that includes moisture associated with the remnants of Hurricane Polo. That rain and all of that moisture already produced rounds of torrential rainfall and flooding across parts of Arizona and New Mexico this week. And here's the concern moving forward. This system is moving into an atmosphere that remains absolutely loaded with more rain and could produce severe storms like tornadoes. And we've actually even seen one of those in Kansas already, and potentially even more. Now, across portions of Texas, we're talking about thunderstorms capable of producing extremely heavy downpours in a very short period of time. And if you walk with us through this area and this terrain, this is part of the desert, American Southwest, Arizona and New Mexico, where when it rains, it all comes down through these areas that are normally dry. It just takes an inch or two, and that's what the region has experienced, unfortunately, as Ryan will be very careful as we move across this difficult terrain right now. We're not expected to see any more very serious conditions like the flooding in the American Southwest, but that's all changing. It's all moving to the east as we'll continue to walk through this area. Ryan, come with me on these huge boulders, and you look at the landscape. You can imagine when it rains, it all comes down through these pockets, and that's what we've experienced the past couple days as a dam broke down about 200 miles from us in Hatch, and hundreds of people had to be evacuated. Many others had to be rescued out of the flash flooding situations. Also in Ruidoso, an area that unfortunately, a year ago, six people died because of flash flooding, because of burn scars in the mountains, of fires. You know, we had situations there where some of the rivers and streams were exploding. But now all these areas are being dried up. But the threat, well, it's all moving to the east. So this is really a multi-day, multi-state event, and these flash floods can overwhelm arroyos like you see here, these dry, essentially, creeks. That's a really scary thing, and it can inundate communities and roadways. We've seen all that. And the mountainsides here, just to the east of Albuquerque, New Mexico, this threat, again, moving across into the east and into the plains. So many states, millions of people affected. And we are on the ground covering it all. I'm Robert Ray, Fox Weather.
0: All right. We're getting some videos in from you guys. I asked for them a while ago, and you've been sending them. The QR code on your screen is how you send us videos and pictures. And you know, if you want to join the conversation, you can throw some text in there, comments, questions, whatever it is. This is from Jen, Maroon Bells. Where is Maroon Bells? Based on the topography, I'm going to guess Colorado?
1: That's right.
0: Am I right?
1: Yes.
0: Let's go. Where's Rainbolt? Where's Rainbolt when you need him? I need a pat on the back. GeoGuessr extraordinaire. We'll be right back.
3: With grocery prices getting more and more expensive, I can't afford not to vacuum seal my food. So let me

We have a lot to go through tonight because it got real in Kansas earlier. We knew there was going to be a chance for tornadoes, but this event definitely overperformed. And guess what? Our trackers were on the storm that was producing multiple tornadoes through the entire afternoon. So we have a treasure trove of video to break down meteorologically, which we will do throughout the show. But yeah, we'll just highlight some of these videos right now. Luckily, you know, I haven't heard of any significant structural damage, no injuries or anything like that. A lot of these tornadoes were kind of out in the middle of nowhere, in the middle of Kansas. Everything I saw in their feeds, it was out in the middle of fields. You know, you could see very nicely at the bottom of it, and there were a lot of cool details in there. You know, when a tornado gets surrounded by debris, you can't really see what's going on in the middle. And then we actually got to see the process that breaks down a tornado. It's when the rear flank downdraft, that's that big wall of rain you see on the left side of your screen, overtakes the tornado, and the whole thing just kind of dies down. We got to actually see that in real time on Corey Gerken's feed. Brandon Kopic, Corey Gerken, best in the business. They were all over this storm today. And this is what it looked like a little bit earlier. Check this out. Look at all those reports of tornadoes. Now, of course, not all of those reports are different tornadoes. Just a lot of different people reporting some of the same tornadoes. There were at least two or three, I would say. We'll see what the final numbers come in as after the National Weather Service does their surveying. I don't know if they're going to have much to survey out there. I imagine we might get a couple more EFUs, which means unknown, because there wasn't any damage to rate the tornado on. But yeah, it was one little cluster of not that impressive looking supercells, at least on radar. But there was a lot of spin in the air today. You know why? Because the low pressure center was sitting very, very close to where this boundary set up. And so the spin of the low pressure, there was just a lot of spin in the air. We got a ton of moisture return. Still have some tropical moisture in the air from the remnants of Hurricane Polo, even though the storm has gone completely non-tropical at this point. And it's just, you know, a lot of things coming together. We saw last night we had some tornadoes around Amarillo. That was on Tuesday night. And then, of course, it was the tornadoes that we had in Kansas today. But goodness, that was quite a couple of hours there. I was talking to Steve Bender up in our offices right before he went on air at 6 o'clock. You know, just had our normal chat that we do before he goes down. I was like, all right, have a good show, man. You know, I look away for a few seconds. I turn on Fox Weather, watching it on the live YouTube stream. As soon as that dude gets on air, I mean, it's just tornadoes all over the place. And it was like that for a couple of hours. So, again, luckily no damage. We're very glad to hear that. And I want to turn our attention down to the Southern Plains, because that didn't really materialize yet throughout the day. But during the overnight, we have a lot of rain to come here. And in fact, it's not only overnight tonight, it's also during the day tomorrow. So parts of Texas, Oklahoma, maybe even Arkansas as well. The basic idea is there is a very slow-moving boundary that's pretty much developing as we speak. Going to continue to fill in with some really heavy rain, some thunderstorms. We could see some gusty wind, storms that'll produce some damaging wind in excess of 60 miles an hour. Tornado threat is very, very low down here, so I wouldn't be as worried. It was a totally different setup up toward the north. But yeah, overnight to tonight and into the early morning, I think it's going to get pretty messy. And the forecast model picks up on this pretty nicely. So I'll run you through the overnight here. And basically what we have is a really slow-moving batch of storms here. You know, a lot of the times when you have a line of severe storms, it'll be moving quickly from west to east. You know, rain really heavily, but it moves through fast. You get the big wind gusts, and then severe weather is your biggest concern and not flooding. Well, there's going to be some training in play here. That's when you get a boundary that sets up and doesn't want to move very fast. So let me back it up a little bit. I'll back it up to the beginning of the forecast model run. Yes, it is moving west to east, but very, very slowly. All the while, there's a lot of moisture just training along the boundary. And you can see, I mean, even the forecast model's picking up on it with a couple of light showers near the Gulf Coast. You can see the direction those are moving up toward the north. So there's Gulf moisture in play here. There's leftover tropical moisture. It is a lot of moisture, I think, any way you cut it. And then tomorrow, here's your threat area. It's just a tiny bit farther toward the east. So it's just the natural progression of the line that has formed through the overnight tonight that's going to continue into Thursday. Really messy morning commute in Dallas. Look at this. I think we're going to have some really heavy rain around Dallas-Fort Worth. I know a lot of people travel that corridor, I-20 there. Pretty rough traffic out there, isn't there? One of my best friends lives in Dallas. I can't tell because I lived in Atlanta, and nothing compares to Atlanta traffic. I've heard LA is pretty bad too, but I don't know. I think Atlanta would probably give it a run for its money. If you ask me, traffic here around New York, I don't do too much driving around the city, but the few times I've
driven.

0: traffic isn't bad at all. Public transport? I mean, inside the city, the traffic's pretty bad, but like the highways and stuff with the, right? Chris is just giving me.
1: You've just gotten lucky.
0: Well, it's public transit too, right? That's what I'm thinking. Anyway.
1: I mean, it depends. The holidays depends on the day. There could be some bad traffic, but I lived in Atlanta too, and I will still say Atlanta won for me for being the worst.
0: Yes, Atlanta definitely worse. I think we could definitely agree on that. So yeah, this big batch of rain basically just doesn't stop until we get to Friday. At that point, it breaks down a little bit. We'll still have a smaller flood threat closer to the Gulf Coast. Trying to see exactly how far to the east this is going to make it, because it's a close call for you guys in Houston and Corpus Christi. There's a lot of moisture, obviously, part of the country where you almost always have moisture around, but it's like an especially large amount of it, and it's just like everything converging together. That increases the rain rates a little bit. So if that boundary wants to get a little bit further toward the east, you know, maybe just west of Houston or Corpus Christi could get in on some of that action. And by the way, let me check on Austin up here too, because I know we've got, what do we have, Austin City Limits happening this weekend, right? It's a pretty big deal. Okay, so the timing tomorrow is going to be rainy. When does it start, Friday or tomorrow? I think it's Friday, if I'm not mistaken. Hey, maybe the worst of this is through by then. In fact, in real time here, just hang tight. Let me go plus 3 days instead of plus two. Tomorrow, there we go. Okay, so I'm going to take it all the way forward. And yeah, we'll take it through Friday and Saturday. There is not going to be a huge amount of rain around. It's going to be really kind of spotty. So the biggest rain will get to your east by the time the majority of the festival is going on there. Okay, so that is Texas and Oklahoma. That's one part of this storm, and that is a very important part of the storm, too. If you see it, share it. We've been getting some great videos and pictures from you guys. I'm going to share some of those in just a second. That's the QR code. All you got to do is scan the QR code, and we're trying to just interact with people as much as possible. I need all the help I can get, guys. Have you seen how much I've screwed up tonight already? I need something to help me fill the space that is there because I messed up in my show prep. No, we appreciate it. We're going to call you guys the night shift, our viewers. Check in with the night shift. We'll check in with you guys in just a bit. Let me also cover the Colorado-New Mexico part of this storm, because that's where the upper-level low is, and you know, it's not moving very fast. If I take off the forecast model here, you notice southeastern Colorado, northeastern New Mexico, and maybe even parts of the Texas Panhandle again, there's still that level 3 risk for flash flooding through the overnight tonight. Look at this. If I put this in motion, you'll see that it just kind of sits there and spins. Again, it's the idea that we have that extra tropical moisture that is in the atmosphere. So I just wanted to flag that for you guys. Also, the wind is going to get really strong out there. We have a tightening pressure gradient. So especially tomorrow, we're going to have a nice little wind storm here just east of the Rockies in Colorado and northeastern New Mexico. I see we got a question here. Let's check in with Ray out of Greer, South Carolina. Please explain the difference between an upper low and a surface low, and which one spawns more severe weather? Thanks for all the meteorological info, too. You betcha. You betcha. No problem at all. All right. I got an upper-level map here somewhere. I'm going to find it. You know what? I'll just pull it up like this. So there are some situations where it's important for those two to phase correctly, meaning like if you're forecasting a nor'easter or something like that, that's what the forecasters are always looking for. They're looking for, is the surface low going to phase properly with the upper level low? So the upper level low, I would say overall, and you tell me if you agree with this, Chris, is probably the more important piece overall.
2: The upper level low can create the surface low,
0: yes,
2: that you then get your severe weather to focus on.
0: Here's a great example. There's something called lee side cyclogenesis, right? So this is where the energy starts, upper levels of the atmosphere. Anytime you see like a big trough like this, that's going to create rising air, okay? And so a lot of the times after an upper level low crosses the Rockies, you will tend to see a surface low form. And actually, let me switch over to the surface. I'll go to the forecast model for the surface pressure. And look at the red colors on this is where you would see a surface low. And we had that happen, basically, as that upper level low traversed the area. Now, there's different levels to the game here. Like a surface low that's this strong, the surface low is what causes you to feel your wind, right? So the big gradient of pressure at the surface, because we're standing here on the surface, atmosphere is always trying to balance itself out. So if you got strong high pressure, near strong low pressure, you're going to have that tight pressure gradient. That's what we had with the nor'easter. That was because of the surface low. But if you look at something like a severe weather event, you need a lot of lift in the air. And that's where we go to the upper levels of the atmosphere to see how strong is that energy as it comes through. The strength of the surface low doesn't matter quite as much in that situation. Hopefully that helps a little bit. Anything else to add on that, Chris? Or okay, I think we're good on that. Let me show you this video. By the way, thank you so much for the question. We're going to break all this stuff down coming up after the break. Our storm trackers were all over these tornadoes in Kansas today. We had multiple tornadoes, some of which had multiple vortices that you could see because they weren't really hitting many structures, if any at all, at least on the video that I've seen. And so that gives us a nice look down into the very surface level of what's going on at the bottom of that tornado. Look at that cone tornado right there. At one point, I guess you could make the argument. Does that was one of those a little wedgy, maybe?
2: I didn't see one.
0: I don't think big enough.
2: Yeah.
0: It just
2: really does have to be wider than it is tall.
0: That's right. It had the shape of it, though, at one point with that wind field. We'll break that down in our segment coming up here. But so much video to choose from. And it was one little cluster of supercells that went from south to north in Kansas. I'm going to do a little radar breakdown, too. There's this really cool spot where Corey Gerken, one of our storm trackers, he intercepted the tornado at close range. And then right after the tornado came through, he got hit by the straight line wind of the rear flank downdraft. Okay, so that's coming up. Stick around. If you're a weather nerd, you're going to love this next segment. It is Fox Weather at Night. We'll be right back.

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1: I'm Brian Norcross with a Hurricane HQ Minute about wind speeds and why tropical storm and hurricane thresholds begin with such weird numbers. Did it ever seem strange to you that technically tropical storms begin at 39 miles per hour and the hurricane threshold is 74? Why don't we use round numbers? Well, it goes back to British Admiral Francis Beaufort, who in 1807 published a scale to correlate wind speeds to sea conditions. Notice that Beaufort's force 12 means a hurricane. The scale told captains which sails to use as the winds got stronger. Full sails for light wind and no sails for hurricane force. Eventually, world meteorologists settled on an arcane formula to convert the Beaufort number to wind speed. This equation gives us meters per second, which we convert to knots and then miles per hour. The history and the math give us the 39 and 74 mile per hour thresholds for tropical storms and hurricanes. But the National Hurricane Center only forecasts to the nearest five. So 40 and 75 miles per hour are the numbers to remember. Fox Weather, for all seasons, for all America.
2: Fox Weather is your severe weather HQ, and boy, were our storm trackers all over these tornadoes in Kansas that happened earlier on today. Now, we knew that there was going to be a risk for tornadoes in Kansas. A little boundary that formed up close to the center of low pressure where there's some more spin in the air. A lot of moisture in the air, a lot of instability. And really, I would say the event overperformed a little bit. Now, there were multiple tornadoes. I don't know the exact number yet. The Weather Service will have to go and sort all that out. But the interesting thing here is, like, the multiple tornadoes all kind of came from the same little cluster of thunderstorms here, and they didn't look all that impressive on radar. Like, if I wasn't looking at the velocities on this, which at the time were showing some incredibly strong spin, I wouldn't have guessed. I wouldn't have guessed that there were scenes like that down below me, underneath what you're seeing there on the radar. Now, we got to witness a couple of really awesome processes because our storm trackers got so close to the tornadoes. Now, the nice thing about these tornadoes, at least as far as I can tell, while our trackers were filming them, is they didn't look like they were hitting many structures. So there wasn't much debris in the picture, and so you could see very nicely what was going on down at the bottom of them. In fact, I'm going to show this first here. Brandon Kopic had this nice close-up view of the bottom of one of these tornadoes right at the surface there. And just, I mean, if you back this up a little bit, how many individual vortices do you see there? That is a multiple vortex tornado, as the majority of tornadoes are. It's just usually you can't actually see this because either you have a huge condensation funnel or more often you have a lot of debris that's flying around. Look at all that condensation down there at the surface. I mean, think about what has to be going on in order to get that. You have to have some pretty cool air that's running into an extreme amount of moisture. That's just truly fascinating. One of the best views of that type of thing that I think I've seen in my career. So amazing job by Brandon. By the way, Brandon had a bit of a rough day out there. He got his vehicle stuck in the mud for a little bit. That's part of the game with Kansas chasing. You got a lot of dirt roads, and somebody helped him get out, and he got on the storms. Corey Gerken did an unbelievable job today as well. And this is a process called occlusion that we actually get to witness, okay? Now, the idea is, let me go back out to the radar here, and I'll explain this, and then I'll show you the video to go along with it. So when you have a supercell thunderstorm that's producing a tornado, there's a big mesocyclone around where the tornado is. Like, the tornado itself would be, like, on the bottom left here. Let me see if I can find a little bit of a better scan here for you. Hang tight. And go back a little bit. I think there was one here where you could see a little bit of a hook. There you go. And I'll clean this up. I'll take the LSRs and the warnings off. Okay. So let's say the tornado's right here. There's a lot of spin in the storm that's like this. This stuff is all really heavy rain and very often hail. It gets caught up in the spin eventually, right? And there's a lot of cold air associated with that rain and hail. And it gets caught up in that big mesocyclone, and it gets wrapped around the tornado itself. You will usually see like a visible kind of shelf cloud looking type of thing, and this comes along with a very strong gust of straight line wind. It usually comes in after the tornado moves through. That's called the rear flank downdraft. When that moves around the tornado, it chokes it off from all this moisture and warmth that the tornado is literally feeding off of. This is the fuel for the tornado. And then the RFD, as we call it, the rear flank downdraft, kind of completely cuts that off and kills the tornado. So let me go back to the video here. Here's a wide view of that. I'd say right before it happens, or kind of as it's happening. See this wall of rain back here? That's the RFD. That's the rear flank downdraft. So when we were just looking at the radar, imagine like we were looking at it from above, right? And so on the southwest side of the storm, you've got your tornado, and then you have your larger scale spin that's coming around the tornado like this, and it's transporting all this ridiculously cold air around the tornado to the point where it's going to choke it off and kill it. And we actually got to see that moment as well. I got a lot on this. I've been excited for this segment tonight. Okay, so here's another shot from Corey as he was a little bit closer to it and a little bit later in that life cycle of the tornadic storm. So here was the tornado producing part of the storm. You notice how it's kind of shrouded in rain right now? Remember how I was talking about that U-shaped cloud that indicates the like the front edge of the RFD? That's it right there. And you can see all that rain has kind of wrapped around where the tornado is. I should probably draw it a little bit more. I wish I could draw. I mean, that would be so helpful for this job. But you get the idea. It's like the tornado's ongoing. It's moving this way. And eventually, this cold air comes in and wraps around. Now, the cool thing is it usually comes along with a really strong gust of wind. Sometimes you'll have a storm that is trying to produce a tornado and it doesn't quite produce the tornado. And then the RFD comes through and still happens to be really strong. You can get like an 80-plus mile per hour wind gust. And then people think this had to be a tornado because it will cause damage. But Corey, after he had a close-range intercept with this tornado, actually got to watch the RFD hit. And it was what, like 10, 15 seconds after? I say we just play the whole clip. Listen to this.
3: Making contact again. Still weak, but it's large. We might have to cut north to cut back east on it. Here we go, best bet. Traffic looks horrible up here.
2: All right, here comes the RFD. See that?
3: Didn't even knock over the power poles.
2: Look how fast the wind is moving left to right across the street. That's that surge, that rear flank downdraft surge. It is a straight line wind. And I recall Corey saying something while we were watching this trip. He's like, I wonder if this RFD is going to knock my car over because it's coming straight across the road there. But, you know, storm chasers, they deal with this stuff all the time. They're really good at recognizing it. And Corey knew exactly what he was getting into when he went into there. It just so happened that as the tornado was crossing the road, that was right as the occlusion was beginning, meaning the end of the life cycle of the tornado. And just one more way to look at this real quick, and then I'll move on. A couple of different types of supercells. Obviously, you know, the one that we had today was a uniquely cruddy looking one. Can I get this so I can telestrate real quick, if you get a chance, Chris? Thank you very much. Let's just focus in on the one on the left side, and we'll use it as an example. So the tornado would be southwest side of the storm. This is your inflow notch here, and that's where it's ingesting all of its fuel, the warm air, the moisture, keeping the tornado going, and then all of a sudden, boom, big surge of cold air comes around. And this is where Corey was. He was driving in from the southwest, saw the tornado pass in front of him, and then got slammed by the RFD from the left to the right. Good stuff. I get goosebumps for stuff like that. That's such an amazing experience that Corey got to have. All right, out to the night shift we go. Mike in Royal Oak, Michigan. Is there no way to rate the intensity of a tornado besides the amount of damage to buildings? It seems like wind speed would be better so that tornadoes in the middle of nowhere still get credit. Yeah, we care about you guys too, you tornadoes in the middle of nowhere. Mike, this is a great question. Okay, so for people that are not familiar, the only way that tornadoes get rated and the only way that wind speed is assigned to a tornado that's happened in the past is after the Weather Service goes out and surveys the damage. So they have to see actual damage in order to understand how strong the wind was. Now, my first thought to answer your question was, well, I'm fine with using wind speed to rate a tornado, But it's not like you just have weather stations that are up all over the place that are going to get themselves directly into the middle of a tornado. And if you did have weather stations that could that could be all over the place like that, they probably couldn't handle the amount of wind that a tornado would have in the first place. Now,
4: or Dow, or the Doppler on wheels.
2: Well, that's my next point. More recently, in modern times, you got these mobile Doppler radars that people have, and they'll get really close to a storm. They can shoot the radar beam into the storm and get a pretty darn accurate reading. And so there's a lot of back and forth in the weather community right now because the policy is still that you need to have damage in order to rate it. Yet there are people that are actually measuring wind speed with the radar, and they kind of feel like, hey, I think this should be used to rate tornadoes because it's an accurate wind reading. Now, my only issue with the Doppler on wheels wind speed that they come up with is that they're not – a lot of the times the radar beam is not exactly at the surface where the damage is occurring. And I think that there is a very large difference between – the wind that's going on directly at the surface, and even maybe like 50 or 100 feet up. Obviously, tornadoes, something that like a lot of research is still going on about, and there is a reason why you've never seen a video from inside an EF5 tornado. So they tend to be pretty strong, and they can do a lot of damage. Great question, though, from Mike. All right, Chris in Glenmore, Pennsylvania. No question. As a weather hobbyist, just wanted to thank you guys for the educational descriptions of the various weather each day. Keep up the good work. Well, that makes me really happy. Thanks, man. I appreciate it. Sometimes I feel like I go too in-depth and I start to ramble, but if there are at least a couple people that enjoy it, I do appreciate it. How about this nice picture here of the colors changing there? How about that? Merrillville, Indiana? Is it that time already up there? I got to start paying better attention to the fall leaf color thing. Maybe we'll do a segment on that tomorrow. I've seen some spectacular pictures from New England recently. All right, guys, it's Fox Weather at Night. We just did a whole block on tornadoes. I enjoyed it. Hang tight. We'll get back to some of the forecasts coming up after.

0: 888-541-3020.
1: I'm Brian Norcross with a Hurricane HQ Minute about the new AI computer forecast models at hurricanes. AI models landed with a big splash in 2025, becoming a valuable forecasting resource. This graph represents the 2025 average errors in the predictions made by the various computer models. The lower on the graph, the better. That line with the lowest errors in almost every time period represents the forecasts by the Google DeepMind AI system. By the end of the hurricane season, when Hurricane Melissa was threatening Jamaica, the Hurricane Center was regularly mentioning the Google model as a factor in its thinking. The Google DeepMind model is trained on some 50 years of global weather data and data from almost 5,000 hurricanes and tropical systems. The AI notices the patterns that make the storms tick, and in 2025 produced 50 possible tracks at each forecast time. The final Google forecast was made by averaging those possible tracks. And now the model has been expanded to produce 1,000 possible outcomes, the next step in the AI revolution in tropical forecasting. And a disclosure, I had a very small role as a trusted tester and a consultant on the Google DeepMind project. Fox Weather, for all seasons, for all America.
2: Well, we're still in what I would consider the most active part of Atlantic hurricane season. You can get a lot of action in October, as we saw a couple of years ago. But it's just like almost dead quiet out there. We had a couple of meh storms recently, like way out in the subtropics. Faye, Hannah, they were kind of cool to look at on satellite because you could see all the wind shear that was breaking them apart, which has pretty much been the story of just about every storm that's tried to form. We've had just about nothing coming out of the main development region. So that whole waves off of the west coast of Africa thing really just wasn't a thing this year, because as soon as they got going, they got shredded up by the stronger jet stream, the stronger wind shear as a result of El Nino. Very strong connection. Now, you start to get into the latter part of the hurricane season, start to get into October, November, and you see this thing develop sometimes, regardless of whether we have an El Nino or not. It's called the Central American Gyre. It's this big, broad circulation. It's a big, broad counterclockwise spin. It's not terribly strong in and of itself, but it can spin up these other little areas of low pressure that initially aren't that strong, but if they find themselves out over warm water, they can get cranking a little bit. And, you know, we've seen this happen many, many times. It also happens early on in the season. During the middle of the season, you don't see the Central American Gyre quite as often. And again, sometimes it's oriented directly over Central America. Sometimes it's a little more Mexico. You get the idea. Now, when you have the Central American Gyre, you can get storms that form in the East Pacific. They can form in the Gulf, or they can form in the Western Caribbean. And there is a little bit of a signal in some of the forecast models that something may try to develop in the southwestern Gulf. We're talking like a week to a week and a half from now. So it's going to be by like the end of next week or so when this thing comes together, if it does. Now, it's not something that I'm actually concerned about right now. We're talking long-range forecasting here. There's a much higher chance that something forms in the East Pacific close to Mexico, as we've already seen multiple times so far this year. But some of the AI models, and they're usually the ones that can be pretty decent at picking up on the storm forming in the first place, down in the southwestern Gulf. Now, what I want to do here is just run out a scenario. Let's say that something does form. What would steer it? Well, it's really important what's going on way in the upper levels of the atmosphere, the jet stream, because this is also what causes wind shear. Remember, if I were to explain wind shear to you, it's when the air is moving in different directions and different speeds with height. So a tropical system likes things to be nice and quiet up above because it's just feeding off the warm water. If it could just be by itself, you know, nobody to bother it, no crazy wind going on up above it, it's a happy camper and it will strengthen. If this jet stream, if something does form down in the southwestern Gulf and this jet stream, and again, this is like 8, 9, 10 days out, if it wants to be a little bit farther toward the south, that would probably break the storm apart. If the storm forms and the jet stream is in more of this orientation, like the forecast models are showing now, and again, this is all subject to change, then it would probably act to pull whatever it is up somewhere toward the northern or eastern Gulf Coast. So, again, you know, this is not an actual forecast here, but I'd like to give you a little inside baseball, like behind the scenes on some of the things that we're looking at this range in the forecast. And again, I'm not really concerned about anything. That is not the right graphic. But I do think it's really fascinating how little action we've seen in the Atlantic. 334 days since we've had the last hurricane. Isn't that something? And we have officially made it through September without a hurricane. That's the first time since 1994. And that's the first time during the satellite era. You got to go back before we even had weather satellite to find years where there were no hurricanes. How would they even know this, by the way? You were wondering the same thing?
3: I was wondering that, too. I mean, you know, we can...
2: How do we know that there were no hurricanes in the Atlantic Basin in 1895? I want to know that. Anyway,
3: yeah.
2: I'll follow up on that tomorrow because I'm going to have to research it. No hurricane in the entire season in 1914. Was it sailors just relaying what
3: yeah,
2: they're seeing?
3: Yeah, it was definitely boats. I mean, and there was a lot, you know, people did sail a lot more back then, I think. But
2: the Atlantic Basin's pretty big.
3: Yeah, I mean, could there have been one that we missed? Sure, probably.
2: Yeah.
3: But I still think it's still a good enough comparison. I think it works. But yes, that was my question as well. How could we be so sure of that?
2: Fair enough. All right. We'll research it a little bit. I'll get back to you on that tomorrow. Now, here's the other interesting thing. During Super El Nino years, which is what we have going on right now, and it's actually going to continue to strengthen a little bit for the next month or two, it looks like. Usually, during the month of October, we actually don't see much at all. In fact, since 1960, we haven't had a tropical storm or a hurricane form there in the Gulf or the Caribbean in the entire satellite era. So that's actually pretty interesting, too. So you factor that in. Also, just considering the way the season has gone, I don't think anything's really going to happen. And that is good news. That is definitely some good news. All right. Speaking of long-range forecasting, which I have a little bit more confidence in than I used to, I'm going to, coming up, talk about what will happen during the month of October. Okay. First, let me recap what happened in the Southwest, because I know Robert Ray was out there and I want to hear from him. But we had a lot of flooding in the Southwest yesterday. It was day one of our flooding event. You know, this is an event that's still ongoing. It's going to be multiple days. You see some of this action that we had in Arizona. It was Arizona. It was New Mexico. We had 4+ inches of rain in some of these spots. And it wasn't only flooding. There was also severe weather. We had some tornadoes out around Amarillo. Hey, do we have that video of the tornado siren, by the way? Yeah, Chris will look for that while I talk here. Let me know when you got it. But yeah, we were on Fox Weather at night last night covering those tornadoes live. They were relatively small. They didn't last long. One of them got rated EFU, meaning unknown. Yeah, this was actually sent in to us by Amanda, member of the night shift. Yeah, that was the first video. There's another one that she sent that has a tornado siren in it. Anyway, you get the idea. You've probably heard a tornado siren before, but quite jarring when you experience it in person. So yeah, EFU tornado, and it doesn't look like there was too much significant damage from those. And then we also had a bunch of flooding reports. Let me show you how widespread they were. And this is a part of the country where we've seen a lot of rain recently. Arizona, New Mexico, monsoon season ending with a bang. Let's actually not go out to Robert. We heard from him a little bit earlier. You know what I want to do? I forgot that we had this amazing lightning video. Can we do that? All right, let's do the light. Look at this. Dwight sent this to us from St. Petersburg. Holy moly. Are you kidding me with that? Wow. Spectacular. Absolutely spectacular. Now, what are the chances that he's filming there in slow motion? This is like the shot of a lifetime for Dwight, right? Because if you're filming in slow motion, you're probably hoping that you're going to catch some of this lightning. I'm sure it was cracking like crazy before this. Every time I try to catch something in slow motion, literally nothing happens. It could be nonstop lightning for like 15 minutes straight, and then it just stops as soon as I press that button. But also, what are the chances that the lightning strikes on the lake right behind where that pillar was? Is that some plasma that you can see there?
4: Yeah, I mean, it looked like you can see how it kind of dissolves into the air.
2: Wow.
4: It's made of plasma.
2: Oh, that's so cool. You should edit that video a little bit, Dwight. I know I'd be having a field day in a video editor with that, trying to just see what's going on in there, like mega slow-mo on it and all that kind of stuff. But this just goes to show, I mean, I think there's this misconception that you have to be like holding up a golf club or standing at the top of a tree to get hit by lightning. it hits the surface of the water all the time. All the time. That's why we have a lot of lightning accidents related to boating, etc. Something to keep in mind there. Let's talk October. The October outlook. I feel like a new man. I believe in long-range forecasting again. I feel highly confident about this October forecast. I bet there's people I've worked with that never thought they would hear that from me, right? It looks very El Nino-y, okay? That's the long and short of it. So subtropical jet gets pretty active. Polar jet gets pushed up toward the north. You end up warm and dry up in the northwest in general, and that'll extend out into the plains. And there's just going to be a lot of dry air. In fact, in the northeast, we're going to get a little bit of rain at points over the next few days. And after that, a big high is going to set up for a little while. In fact, I'm planning on staining my deck. I started this project like 2 months ago. This is the time of year for it because things dry out and it's just the perfect weather. Very active pattern down in the south. And if you're looking for an El Nino type of look, this is exactly what it looks like. This is probably what it's going to look like for a lot of the winter. But a really strong signal toward well below average precip up in the northeast, and a very strong signal for well above average precip down along the Gulf Coast. And when it comes to the temperatures, the strongest signals that we're seeing are up in the north and the west. It's going to be above average temperature-wise. Big ridge sets up, and that's going to stick around at least for the first part of October. All right, after the break, man, we've already done a great lightning video tonight. Listen to this.
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2: Sounds like a Geiger counter, doesn't it? It's not radioactive material. It's just some static electricity. Look at that. You can even see the little flashes of static there. Man, these guys got quite a scare when they were out on the boat there off of Bradenton, Florida. We actually got to talk to the gentleman that sent us this video, and I'm

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1: What is that?
2: The storm?
3: We're gonna move, guys.
1: Are we moving right now?
3: We're gonna move right now.
4: I have not ever seen this in person before. So these are some people that were fishing off the coast of Florida. Listen to this. You see that? Look at all those little sparks that are happening there. And there's a thunderstorm that's clearly kind of in the background there. You know, you ever seen those videos of people that are like standing on mountains and their hair starts to stand up? This is kind of the same idea. Now, interestingly enough, it's pretty rare in those situations, at least in documented videos and stuff of people experiencing this, that the lightning actually strikes. But it's got to be scary. You know, we actually got to talk with the gentleman that sent us this video, and we appreciate you sending us the video, by the way. He had a few things to say about this that I thought were quite fascinating. You know, I asked him, you know, just what was the experience like? Well, he said he was watching the storm on his radar to keep track. As it got inside of 10 miles, we started to hear the snapping. And then the storm cells just started popping up faster all around us, and the snapping and popping happens quicker. As we got into it, the static electricity became incredible. My mate's hair was starting to stand up. Even when we were running, the snapping and popping was still with us until we got past 10 miles away. That's when I realized just how electrically charged the air around us was. I've been around plenty of thunderstorms, but I've never experienced anything quite like this. Can we play the video one more time? I'm just going to shut up during the video so that people can actually hear this, and really crank the audio on this when you play this, Chris. And then I'm going to try to explain it because I think this is something that not many people understand. And if I'm being honest, I had to kind of research it a little bit myself because it's not something you see every day. Kind of a rare type of situation.
1: What is that?
2: Storm.
3: We're gonna move, guys.
1: Are we moving right now?
3: We're gonna move right now.

0: pretty jarring, isn't it? Can you imagine experiencing
1: that?
0: And so I think the easy way to explain this is, like, you know when it's really dry outside in the winter and you, like, rub your socks on the ground and your whole body gets, like, electrically charged and you can put your finger, like, really close to the wall and you don't get shocked, close to the wall and you don't get shocked, and then if you put it too close to the wall, you do get shocked. It's kind of the same idea. So the way things work in thunderstorms is you get differently charged particles, and they tend to orient themselves like this. The base of the thunderstorm has negatively charged particles. You get the positive charged particles higher up in the storm. And then you also will get these positively charged particles down at the ground. Now, the majority of the lightning happens up here in the cloud because there are way more of those charged particles. I'm trying to think of a different word for that so I don't keep saying it, but you get the idea. So again, I've been kind of researching this because this is not something that I have too much experience with. The idea is the positive charge at the ground will stay near the storm as the storm moves. So, you know, basically as the difference in charges continue to increase, those positively charged particles will actually start to rise up things like trees and poles, etc. So, I mean, again, it's like my brother used to do this when we were little. I can't believe I remember back this far. I think he was still wearing a onesie. It was like one of those flannelish onesies, you know, lots of static. This was Rhode Island, like the middle of the winter. And he used to just love rubbing his feet on the floor and going to touch the wall. We all thought he was weird because of it. But I've not seen a video like that, Chris. You ever seen a video? I've seen the hair standing up thing, but I've never seen the actual...
2: I've seen it with people on, like, mountain summits where they're rock climbing or hiking and all of a sudden their hair standing up.
0: Yeah.
2: Or they're hearing, you know, clicks in, you know, from coming from their fingers and stuff like that.
0: So but to actually see...
2: To see the sparks is pretty crazy. But it's similar to St. Elmo's fire, which is something that you see on boats and on planes. And I have a video of it.
0: Oh, okay. Let's check it out.
2: One moment.
0: Yeah, I think...
2: So, this is what you get sometimes on the windshield of planes flying through.
0: Okay, this I have seen before. Yeah. Not in person, but I've covered this in my career at one point or another.
2: The same kind of concept.
0: Is it really? I thought it was a little... So I was worried to call it that because I thought it was something a little bit different. Wow, that's 2023. Man, I'm already jealous of pilots because of all the cool weather stuff they get to see. And could you imagine seeing that? I mean, honestly, that would probably be a little bit scary. But a plane's a good place to be when you got electricity going on the outside, from what I hear at least. Okay, let's move on. That was really cool. And that's a Chris Gregg special, of course, because he's the lightning man on Fox Weather at Night. Speaking of lightning, we had a lot of thunderstorms in the Southwest over the last few days, and we had some flooding. Some pretty significant flooding in spots. It was also a level 3 risk from the Weather Prediction Center. Some video out of Tucson on Tuesday. You could see some of that water on the roads. These cars made it through. There was one video that was floating around of a truck that just YOLO'd it across a ridiculous... It's just something that it really looks like you shouldn't have tried to drive through. He ended up making it, but people were making fun of him online. There's a nice shot out of Phoenix, just beautiful views down there in the Southwest when it rains. But yeah, the flood threat was serious. We had some spots that had over 4 inches of rain. And for this part of the country, that's a very large number. Arizona, New Mexico in play. Looking at some of the storm reports here, it wasn't just flooding, by the way. It was also severe weather. We had some mini spinnies last night around Amarillo. We were covering those on Fox Weather at Night. Kind of smaller thunderstorms. And Chris, I know you were off last night, but I don't know if you ever saw the radar for this. It was truly fascinating because it was like these little mini supercells, and it really, really strongly resembled what you see in a feeder band of a tropical system when you get some spin-ups. Let me see if I can make any of these out on the... Was it this next band that came in? Yeah, was it these? Let me see what time this was. Yeah, tough to tell on the composite radar, but you can... Yeah, like a little... Like mini thunder, mini supercells, I should say.
2: I mean, kind of like the ones that we had today in Kansas that were so small and kind of puny on radar, but the environment is just ready to go for tornadoes.
0: True. You got the environment, which is a huge factor. If there's one thing I've learned in my forecasting career, always take into account the history of the storm system itself. Like, it's not every time going to behave the exact same as it did yesterday, but there's something about that. Each storm is a little bit unique. All right, you can see some damaging wind that we had down there in parts of New Mexico. And then, yes, these tornadoes. The only one that I saw that got a rating was an EFU, meaning unknown. because there was not anything that it hit to cause any damage. So the Weather Service will do that sometimes. They'll be like, okay, we can tell that there was a tornado here. We saw a video of it, but there's nothing to rate the damage, to rate it, because you rate based on damage. A couple of tornadoes around Amarillo last night. And then, of course, we had the flooding. And, yeah, it was a slow-moving system.
2: We just got a new video from Taos County, New Mexico.
0: Okay, let's check it out. This was today?
2: Yeah.
0: Wow. Yeah, so the river's still running high there. Wow. That's the thing. It's like, you know, the creeks and streams, they come out of their banks really quickly, and then everything feeds into the rivers, and that can take a little while. Look at this. Jeez, that is a real mess right there. You know, here's just one example. Amarillo was another spot that had some flooding. The Canadian River near Amarillo, it actually crested up close to 10 feet, and it's on its way down now, but it's still way above where it was at before the rain started last night. Robert Ray has been down in the Southwest. He's in New Mexico. He has a report from the ground. Listen in.
1: This is high ground, a national forest just to the east of Albuquerque, and we have been witnessing some of these dark clouds full of moisture move across the mountaintops all day long. Now, the fuel for all this is an extraordinary amount of tropical moisture streaming north, and that includes moisture associated with the remnants of Hurricane Polo. That rain and all of that moisture already produced rounds of torrential rainfall and flooding across parts of Arizona and New Mexico this week. And here's the concern moving forward. This system is moving into an atmosphere that remains absolutely loaded with more rain and could produce severe storms like tornadoes. And we've actually even seen one of those in Kansas already, and potentially even more. Now, across portions of Texas, we're talking about thunderstorms capable of producing extremely heavy downpours in a very short period of time. And if you walk with us through this area and this terrain, this is part of the desert, American Southwest, Arizona and New Mexico, where when it rains, it all comes down through these areas that are normally dry. It just takes an inch or two, and that's what the region has experienced, unfortunately, as Ryan will be very careful as we move across this difficult terrain right now. We're not expected to see any more very serious conditions like the flooding in the American Southwest, but that's all changing. It's all moving to the east as we'll continue to walk through this area. Ryan, come with me on these huge boulders, and you look at the landscape. You can imagine when it rains, it all comes down through these pockets, and that's what we've experienced the past couple days as a dam broke down about 200 miles from us in Hatch, and hundreds of people had to be evacuated. Many others had to be rescued out of the flash flooding situations. Also in Ruidoso, an area that unfortunately, a year ago, six people died because of flash flooding, because of burn scars in the mountains of fires. You know, we had situations there where some of the rivers and streams were exploding. But now all these areas are being dried up. But the threat, well, it's all moving to the east. So this is really a multi-day, multi-state event, and these flash floods can overwhelm arroyos like you see here, these dry, essentially, creeks. That's a really scary thing, and it can inundate communities and roadways. We've seen all that. And the mountainsides here, just to the east of Albuquerque, New Mexico, this threat, again, moving across into the east and into the plains. So many states, millions of people affected. And we are on the ground covering it all. I'm Robert Ray, Fox Weather.
0: All right. We're getting some videos in from you guys. I asked for them a while ago, and you've been sending them. The QR code on your screen is how you send us videos and pictures. And you know, if you want to join the conversation, you can throw some text in there, comments, questions, whatever it is. This is from Jen, Maroon Bells. Where is Maroon Bells? Based on the topography, I'm going to guess Colorado?
2: That's right.
0: Am I right?
2: Yes.
0: Let's go. Where's Rainbolt? Where's Rainbolt when you need him? I need a pat on the back. Geo guests are extraordinaire. We'll be right back.

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1: Welcome into Fox Weather at Night. I'm Ari Sarsalari. There is Chris Gregg back in the hot seat. And we have a lot to go through tonight because it got real in Kansas earlier. We knew there was going to be a chance for tornadoes, but this event definitely overperformed. And guess what?

0: details in there. You know, when a tornado gets surrounded by debris, you can't really see what's going on in the middle. And then we actually got to see the process that breaks down a tornado. It's when the rear flank downdraft, that's that big wall of rain you see on the left side of your screen, overtakes the tornado, and the whole thing just kind of dies down. We got to actually see that in real time on Corey Gerken's feed. Brandon Kopic, Corey Gerken, best in the business. They were all over this storm today. And this is what it looked like a little bit earlier. Check this out. Look at all those reports of tornadoes. Now, of course, not all of those reports are different tornadoes. Just a lot of different people reporting some of the same tornadoes. There were at least two or three, I would say. We'll see what the final numbers come in as after the National Weather Service does their surveying. I don't know if they're going to have much to survey out there. I imagine we might get a couple more EFUs, which means unknown, because there wasn't any damage to rate the tornado on. But yeah, it was one little cluster of not that impressive looking supercells, at least on radar. But there was a lot of spin in the air today. You know why? Because the low pressure center was sitting very, very close to where this boundary set up. And so the spin of the low pressure, there was just a lot of spin in the air. We got a ton of moisture return. Still have some tropical moisture in the air from the remnants of Hurricane Polo, even though the storm has gone completely non-tropical at this point. And it's just, you know, a lot of things coming together. We saw last night we had some tornadoes around Amarillo. That was on Tuesday night. And then, of course, it was the tornadoes that we had in Kansas today. But goodness, that was quite a couple of hours there. I was talking to Steve Bender up in our offices right before he went on air at 6 o'clock. You know, just had our normal chat that we do before he goes down. I was like, all right, have a good show, man. You know, I look away for a few seconds. I turn on Fox Weather, watching it on the live YouTube stream. As soon as that dude gets on air, I mean, it's just tornadoes all over the place. And it was like that for a couple of hours. So, again, luckily no damage. We're very glad to hear that. And I want to turn our attention down to the Southern Plains, because that didn't really materialize yet throughout the day. But during the overnight, we have a lot of rain to come here. And in fact, it's not only overnight tonight, it's also during the day tomorrow. So parts of Texas, Oklahoma, maybe even Arkansas as well. The basic idea is there is a very slow-moving boundary that's pretty much developing as we speak. Going to continue to fill in with some really heavy rain, some thunderstorms. We could see some gusty wind, storms that'll produce some damaging wind in excess of 60 miles an hour. Tornado threat is very, very low down here, so I wouldn't be as worried. It was a totally different setup up toward the north. But yeah, overnight to tonight and into the early morning, I think it's going to get pretty messy. And the forecast model picks up on this pretty nicely. So I'll run you through the overnight here. And basically what we have is a really slow moving batch of storms here. You know, a lot of the times when you have a line of severe storms, it'll be moving quickly from west to east. You know, rain really heavily, but it moves through fast. You get the big wind gusts, and then severe weather is your biggest concern and not flooding. Well, there's going to be some training in play here. That's when you get a boundary that sets up and doesn't want to move very fast. So let me back it up a little bit. I'll back it up to the beginning of the forecast model run. Yes, it is moving west to east, but very, very slowly. All the while, there's a lot of moisture just training along the boundary. And you can see, I mean, even the forecast model's picking up on it with a couple of light showers near the Gulf Coast. You can see the direction those are moving up toward the north. So there's Gulf moisture in play here. There's leftover tropical moisture. It is a lot of moisture, I think, any way you cut it. And then tomorrow, here's your threat area. It's just a tiny bit farther toward the east. So it's just the natural progression of the line that has formed through the overnight tonight that's going to continue into Thursday. Really messy morning commute in Dallas. Look at this. I think we're going to have some really heavy rain around Dallas-Fort Worth. I know a lot of people travel that corridor, I-20 there. Pretty rough traffic out there, isn't there? One of my best friends lives in Dallas. I can't tell because I lived in Atlanta and nothing compares to Atlanta traffic. I've heard LA is pretty bad too, but I don't know. I think Atlanta would probably give it a run for its money. If you ask me, traffic here around New York, I don't do too much driving around the city, but the few times I've driven, traffic isn't bad at all. Public transport? I mean, inside the city, the traffic's pretty bad, but like the highways and stuff with the, right? Of course, it's just giving me an...
1: You've just gotten lucky.
0: Well, it's public transit too, right? That's what I'm thinking. Anyway.
1: I mean, it depends. The holidays depends on the day. There could be some bad traffic, but I lived in Atlanta too, and I will still say Atlanta won for me for being the worst.
0: Yes, Atlanta definitely worse. I think we could definitely agree on that. So yeah, this big batch of rain basically just doesn't stop until we get to Friday. At that point, it breaks down a little bit. We'll still have a smaller flood threat closer to the Gulf Coast. trying to see exactly how far to the east this

0: is going to make it, because it's a close call for you guys in Houston and Corpus Christi. There's a lot of moisture, obviously, part of the country where you almost always have moisture around, but it's like an especially large amount of it, and it's just like everything converging together. That increases the rain rates a little bit. So if that boundary wants to get a little bit further toward the east, you know, maybe just west of Houston or Corpus Christi could get in on some of that action. And by the way, let me check on Austin up here too, because I know we've got, what do we have, Austin City Limits happening this weekend, right? It's a pretty big deal. Okay, so the timing tomorrow is going to be rainy. When does it start, Friday or tomorrow? I think it's Friday, if I'm not mistaken. Hey, maybe the worst of this is through by then. In fact, in real time here, just hang tight. Let me go plus 3 days instead of plus two. Tomorrow, there we go. Okay, so I'm going to take it all the way forward. And yeah, we'll take it through Friday and Saturday. There is not going to be a huge amount of rain around. It's going to be really kind of spotty. So the biggest rain will get to your east by the time the majority of the festival is going on there. Okay, so that is Texas and Oklahoma. That's one part of the storm, and that is a very important part of the storm, too. If you see it, share it. We've been getting some great videos and pictures from you guys. I'm going to share some of those in just a second. That's the QR code. All you got to do is scan the QR code, and we're trying to just interact with people as much as possible. I need all the help I can get, guys. Have you seen how much I've screwed up tonight already? I need something to help me fill the space that is there because I messed up in my show prep. No, we appreciate it. We're going to call you guys the night shift, our viewers. Check in with the night shift. We'll check in with you guys in just a bit. Let me also cover the Colorado-New Mexico part of this storm, because that's where the upper-level low is, and you know, it's not moving very fast. If I take off the forecast model here, you notice southeastern Colorado, northeastern New Mexico, and maybe even parts of the Texas Panhandle again, there's still that level 3 risk for flash flooding through the overnight tonight. Look at this. If I put this in motion, you'll see that it just kind of sits there and spins. Again, it's the idea that we have that extra tropical moisture that is in the atmosphere. So I just wanted to flag that for you guys. Also, the wind is going to get really strong out there. We have a tightening pressure gradient. So especially tomorrow, we're going to have a nice little wind storm here just east of the Rockies in Colorado and northeastern New Mexico. I see we got a question here. Let's check in with Ray out of Greer, South Carolina. Please explain the difference between an upper low and a surface low, and which one spawns more severe weather? Thanks for all the meteorological info, too. You betcha. You betcha. No problem at all. All right. I got an upper level map here somewhere. I'm going to find it. You know what? I'll just pull it up like this. So there are some situations where it's important for those two to phase correctly, meaning like if you're forecasting a nor'easter or something like that, that's what the forecasters are always looking for. They're looking for, is the surface low going to phase properly with the upper level low? So the upper level low, I would say overall, and you tell me if you agree with this, Chris, is probably the more important piece overall.
1: The upper level low can create the surface low,
0: yes,
1: that you then get your severe weather to focus on.
0: Here's a great example. There's something called lee side cyclogenesis, right? So this is where the energy starts. Upper levels of the atmosphere. Anytime you see like a big trough like this, that's going to create rising air, okay? And so a lot of the times after an upper level low crosses the Rockies, you will tend to see a surface low form. And actually, let me switch over to the surface. I'll go to the forecast model for the surface pressure. And look at the red colors on this is where you would see a surface low. And we had that happen, basically, as that upper level low traverse the area. Now, there's different levels to the game here. Like a surface low that's this strong, the surface low is what causes you to feel your wind, right? So the big gradient of pressure at the surface, because we're standing here on the surface, atmosphere is always trying to balance itself out. So if you've got strong high pressure, near strong low pressure, you're going to have that tight pressure gradient. That's what we had with the nor'easter. That was because of the surface low. But if you look at something like a severe weather event, you need a lot of lift in the air, and that's where we go to the upper levels of the atmosphere to see how strong is that energy as it comes through. The strength of the surface low doesn't matter quite as much in that situation. Hopefully that helps a little bit. Anything else to add on that, Chris? Or okay, I think we're good on that. Let me show you this video. By the way, thank you so much for the question. We're going to break all this stuff down coming up after the break. Our storm trackers were all over these tornadoes in Kansas today. We had multiple tornadoes, some of which had multiple vortices that you could see. because they weren't really hitting many structures, if any at all, at least on the video that I've seen. And so that gives us a nice look down into the very surface level of what's going on at the bottom of that tornado. Look at that cone tornado right there. At one point, I guess you could make the argument, was one of those a little wedgy maybe?
1: I didn't see one.
0: I don't think big enough.
1: Yeah.
0: It really does
1: have to be wider than it is tall.
0: That's right. It had the shape of it, though, at one point with that wind field. We'll break that down in our segment coming up here, but so much video to choose from. And it was one little cluster of supercells that went from south to north in Kansas. I'm going to do a little radar breakdown, too. There's this really cool spot where Corey Gerken, one of our storm trackers, he intercepted the tornado at close range. And then right after the tornado came through, he got hit by the straight line wind of the rear flank downdraft. Okay, so that's coming up. Stick around. If you're a weather nerd, you're going to love this next segment. It is Fox Weather at Night. We'll be right back.
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1: I'm Brian Norcross with a Hurricane HQ Minute about wind speeds and why tropical storm and hurricane thresholds begin with such weird numbers. Did it ever seem strange to you that technically tropical storms begin at 39 miles per hour and the hurricane threshold is 74? Why don't we use round numbers? Well, it goes back to British Admiral Francis Beaufort, who in 1807 published a scale to correlate wind speeds to sea conditions. Notice that Beaufort's force 12 means a hurricane. The scale told captains which sails to use as the winds got stronger. Full sails for light wind and no sails for hurricane force. Eventually, world meteorologists settled on an arcane formula to convert the Beaufort number to wind speed. This equation gives us meters per second, which we convert to knots and then miles per hour. The history and the math give us the 39 and 74 mile per hour thresholds for tropical storms and hurricanes. But the National Hurricane Center only forecasts to the nearest five. So 40 and 75 miles per hour are the numbers to remember. Fox Weather, for all seasons, for all America.
2: Fox Weather is your severe weather HQ, and boy, were our storm trackers all over these tornadoes in Kansas that happened earlier on today. Now, we knew that there was going to be a risk for tornadoes in Kansas. A little boundary that formed up close to the center of low pressure where there's some more spin in the air, a lot of moisture in the air, a lot of instability, and really, I would say the event overperformed a little bit. Now, there were multiple tornadoes. I don't know the exact number yet. The Weather Service will have to go and sort all that out. But the interesting thing here is, like, the multiple tornadoes all kind of came from the same little cluster of thunderstorms here, and they didn't look all that impressive on radar. Like, if I wasn't looking at the velocities on this, which at the time were showing some incredibly strong spin, I wouldn't have guessed. I wouldn't have guessed that there were scenes like that down below me, underneath what you're seeing there on the radar. Now, we got to witness a couple of really awesome processes because our storm trackers got so close to the tornadoes. Now, the nice thing about these tornadoes, at least as far as I can tell, while our trackers were filming them, is they didn't look like they were hitting many structures. So there wasn't much debris in the picture, and so you could see very nicely what was going on down at the bottom of them. In fact, I'm going to show this first here. Brandon Kopic had this nice close-up view of the bottom of one of these tornadoes right at the surface there. And just, I mean, if you back this up a little bit, how many individual vortices do you see there? That is a multiple vortex tornado, as the majority of tornadoes are. It's just usually you can't actually see this because either you have a huge condensation funnel or more often you have a lot of debris that's flying around. Look at all that condensation down there at the surface. I mean, think about what has to be going on in order to get that. You have to have some pretty cool air that's running into an extreme amount of moisture. That's just truly fascinating. One of the best views of that type of thing that I think I've seen in my career. So amazing job by Brandon. By the way, Brandon had a bit of a rough day out there. He got his vehicle stuck in the mud for a little bit. That's part of the game with Kansas chasing. You got a lot of dirt roads, and somebody helped him get out, and he got on the storms. Corey Gerken did an unbelievable job today as well. And this is a process called occlusion that we actually get to witness, okay? Now, the idea is, let me go back out to the radar here, and I'll explain this, and then I'll show you the video to go along with it. So when you have a supercell thunderstorm that's producing a tornado, there's a big mesocyclone around where the tornado is. Like, the tornado itself would be, like, on the bottom left here. Let me see if I can find a little bit of a better scan here for you. Hang tight. And go back a little bit. I think there was one here where you could see a little bit of a hook. There you go. And I'll clean this up. I'll take the LSRs and the warnings off. Okay. So let's say the tornado's right here. There's a lot of spin in the storm that's like this. This stuff is all really heavy rain and very often hail. It gets caught up in the spin eventually, right? And there's a lot of cold air associated with that rain and hail. And it gets caught up in that big mesocyclone, and it gets wrapped around the tornado itself. You will usually see like a visible kind of shelf cloud looking type of thing, and this comes along with a very strong gust of straight line wind. It usually comes in after the tornado moves through. That's called the rear flank downdraft. When that moves around the tornado, it chokes it off from all this moisture and warmth that the tornado is literally feeding off of. This is the fuel for the tornado. And then the RFD, as we call it, the rear flank downdraft, kind of completely cuts that off and kills the tornado. So let me go back to the video here. Here's a wide view of that. I'd say right before it happens, or kind of as it's happening. See this wall of rain back here? That's the RFD. That's the rear flank downdraft. So when we were just looking at the radar, imagine like we were looking at it from above, right? And so on the southwest side of the storm, you've got your tornado, and then you have your larger scale spin that's coming around the tornado like this, and it's transporting all this ridiculously cold air around the tornado to the point where it's going to choke it off and kill it. And we actually got to see that moment as well. I got a lot on this. I've been excited for this segment tonight. Okay, so here's another shot from Corey as he was a little bit closer to it and a little bit later in that life cycle of the tornadic storm. So here was the tornado producing part of the storm. You notice how it's kind of shrouded in rain right now? Remember how I was talking about that U-shaped cloud that indicates the like the front edge of the RFD? That's it right there. And you can see all that rain has kind of wrapped around where the tornado is. I should probably draw it a little bit more. I wish I could draw. I mean, that would be so helpful for this job. But you get the idea. It's like the tornado's ongoing. It's moving this way. And eventually, this cold air comes in and wraps around. Now, the cool thing is it usually comes along with a really strong gust of wind. Sometimes you'll have a storm that is trying to produce a tornado and it doesn't quite produce the tornado. And then the RFD comes through and still happens to be really strong. You can get like an 80-plus mile per hour wind gust. And then people think this had to be a tornado because it will cause damage. But Corey, after he had a close-range intercept with this tornado, actually got to watch the RFD hit. And it was what, like 10, 15 seconds after? I say we just play the whole clip. Listen to this.
0: Making contact again. Still weak, but it's large. We might have to cut north to cut back east on it. Getting up best bet. Traffic looks horrible up here.
2: All right, here comes the RFD. See that?
0: Didn't even knock over the power poles.
2: Look how fast the wind is moving left to right across the street.
3: Shoved me off this road.
2: That's that surge, that rear flank downdraft surge. It is a straight line wind. And I recall Corey saying something while we were watching this trip. He's like, I wonder if this RFD is going to knock my car over because it's coming straight across the road there. But, you know, storm chasers, they deal with this stuff all the time. They're really good at recognizing it. And Corey knew exactly what he was getting into when he went into there. It just so happened that as the tornado was crossing the road, that was right as the occlusion was beginning, meaning the end of the life cycle of the tornado. And just one more way to look at this real quick, and then I'll move on. A couple of different types of supercells. Obviously, you know, the one that we had today was a uniquely cruddy looking one. Can I get this so I can telestrate real quick, if you get a chance, Chris? Thank you very much. Let's just focus in on the one on the left side, and we'll use it as an example. So the tornado would be southwest side of the storm. This is your inflow notch here, and that's where it's ingesting all of its fuel, the warm air, the moisture, keeping the tornado going, and then all of a sudden, boom, big surge of cold air comes around. And this is where Corey was. He was driving in from the southwest, saw the tornado pass in front of him, and then got slammed by the RFD from the left to the right. Good stuff. I get goosebumps for stuff like that. That's such an amazing experience that Corey got to have. All right, out to the night shift we go. Mike in Royal Oak, Michigan. Is there no way to rate the intensity of a tornado besides the amount of damage to buildings? It seems like wind speed would be better so that tornadoes in the middle of nowhere still get credit. Yeah, we care about you guys too, you tornadoes in the middle of nowhere. Mike, this is a great question. Okay, so for people that are not familiar, the only way that tornadoes get rated and the only way that wind speed is assigned to a tornado that's happened in the past is after the Weather Service goes out and surveys the damage. So they have to see actual damage in order to understand how strong the wind was. Now, my first thought to answer your question was, well, I'm fine with using wind speed to rate a tornado, But it's not like you just have weather stations that are up all over the place that are going to get themselves directly into the middle of a tornado. And if you did have weather stations that could that could be all over the place like that, they probably couldn't handle the amount of wind that a tornado would have in the first place. Now,
3: or Dow, or what? The Doppler on wheels.
2: Well, that's my next point. More recently, in modern times, you got these mobile Doppler radars that people have, and they'll get really close to a storm. They can shoot the radar beam into the storm and get a pretty darn accurate reading. And so there's a lot of back and forth in the weather community right now because the policy is still that you need to have damage in order to rate it. Yet there are people that are actually measuring wind speed with the radar, and they kind of feel like, hey, I think this should be used to rate tornadoes because it's an accurate wind reading. Now, my only issue with the Doppler on wheels wind speed that they come up with is that they're not – a lot of the times the radar beam is not exactly at the surface where the damage is occurring. And I think that there's a very large difference between – the wind that's going on directly at the surface, and even maybe like 50 or 100 feet up. Obviously, tornadoes, something that like a lot of research is still going on about, and there is a reason why you've never seen a video from inside an EF5 tornado. So they tend to be pretty strong, and they can do a lot of damage. Great question, though, from Mike. All right, Chris in Glenmore, Pennsylvania. No question. As a weather hobbyist, just wanted to thank you guys for the educational descriptions of the various weather each day. Keep up the good work. Well, that makes me really happy. Thanks, man. I appreciate it. Sometimes I feel like I go too in-depth and I start to ramble, but if there are at least a couple people that enjoy it, I do appreciate it. How about this nice picture here of the colors changing there? How about that? Merrillville, Indiana? Is it that time already up there? I got to start paying better attention to the fall leaf color thing. Maybe we'll do a segment on that tomorrow. I've seen some spectacular pictures from New England recently. All right, guys, it's Fox Weather at Night. We just did a whole block on tornadoes. I enjoyed it. Hang tight. We'll get back to some of the forecasts coming up after the break.

0: immediate options to help you exit your solar contract.
1: I'm Brian Norcross with a Hurricane HQ Minute about the new AI computer forecast models at hurricanes. AI models landed with a big splash in 2025, becoming a valuable forecasting resource. This graph represents the 2025 average errors in the predictions made by the various computer models. The lower on the graph, the better. That line with the lowest errors in almost every time period represents the forecasts by the Google DeepMind AI system. By the end of the hurricane season, when Hurricane Melissa was threatening Jamaica, the Hurricane Center was regularly mentioning the Google model as a factor in its thinking. The Google DeepMind model is trained on some 50 years of global weather data and data from almost 5,000 hurricanes and tropical systems. The AI notices the patterns that make the storms tick, and in 2025 produced 50 possible tracks at each forecast time. The final Google forecast was made by averaging those possible tracks. And now the model has been expanded to produce 1,000 possible outcomes, the next step in the AI revolution in tropical forecasting. And a disclosure, I had a very small role as a trusted tester and a consultant on the Google DeepMind project. Fox Weather, for all seasons, for all America.
2: Well, we're still in what I would consider the most active part of Atlantic hurricane season. You can get a lot of action in October, as we saw a couple of years ago. But it's just like almost dead quiet out there. We had a couple of meh storms recently, like way out in the subtropics. Faye, Hannah, they were kind of cool to look at on satellite because you could see all the wind shear that was breaking them apart, which has pretty much been the story of just about every storm that's tried to form. We've had just about nothing coming out of the main development region. So that whole waves off of the west coast of Africa thing really just wasn't a thing this year, because as soon as they got going, they got shredded up by the stronger jet stream, the stronger wind shear as a result of El Nino. Very strong connection. Now, you start to get into the like latter part of the hurricane season. Start to get into October, November. And you see this thing develop sometimes, regardless of whether we have an El Nino or not. It's called the Central American Gyre. It's this big, like, broad circulation. It's a big, broad counterclockwise spin. It's not terribly strong in and of itself, but it can spin up these other little areas of low pressure that initially aren't that strong, but if they find themselves out over warm water, they can get cranking a little bit. And, you know, we've seen this happen many, many times. It also happens early on in the season. During the middle of the season, you don't see the Central American Gyre quite as often. And again, sometimes it's oriented directly over Central America. Sometimes it's a little more Mexico. You get the idea. Now, when you have the Central American Gyre, you can get storms that form in the East Pacific. They can form in the Gulf, or they can form in the Western Caribbean. And there is a little bit of a signal in some of the forecast models that something may try to develop in the southwestern Gulf. We're talking like a week to a week and a half from now. So it's going to be by like the end of next week or so when this thing comes together, if it does. Now, it's not something that I'm actually concerned about right now. We're talking long-range forecasting here. There's a much higher chance that something forms in the East Pacific close to Mexico, as we've already seen multiple times so far this year. But some of the AI models, and they're usually the ones that can be pretty decent at picking up on the storm forming in the first place, down in the southwestern Gulf. Now, what I want to do here is just run out a scenario. Let's say that something does form. What would steer it? Well, it's really important what's going on way in the upper levels of the atmosphere, the jet stream, because this is also what causes wind shear. Remember, if I were to explain wind shear to you, it's when the air is moving in different directions and different speeds with height. So a tropical system likes things to be nice and quiet up above because it's just feeding off the warm water. If it could just be by itself, you know, nobody to bother it, no crazy wind going on up above it, it's a happy camper and it will strengthen. If this jet stream, if something does form down in the southwestern Gulf and this jet stream, and again, this is like 8, 9, 10 days out, if it wants to be a little bit farther toward the south, that would probably break the storm apart. If the storm forms and the jet stream is in more of this orientation, like the forecast models are showing now, and again, this is all subject to change, then it would probably act to pull whatever it is up somewhere toward the northern or eastern Gulf Coast. So, again, you know, this is not an actual forecast here, but I'd like to give you a little inside baseball, like behind the scenes on some of the things that we're looking at this range in the forecast. And again, I'm not really concerned about anything. That is not the right graphic. But I do think it's really fascinating how little action we've seen in the Atlantic. 334 days since we've had the last hurricane. Isn't that something? And we have officially made it through September without a hurricane. That's the first time since 1994. And that's the first time during the satellite era. You got to go back before we even had weather satellite to find years where there were no hurricanes. How would they even know this, by the way? You were wondering the same thing?
3: I was wondering that, too. I mean, you know, we can...
2: How do we know that there were no hurricanes in the Atlantic Basin in 1895? I want to know that. Anyway,
3: yeah.
2: I'll follow up on that tomorrow because I'm going to have to research it. No hurricane in the entire season in 1914. Was it sailors just relaying what they're seeing?
3: Yeah, it was definitely boats. I mean, and there was a lot, you know, people did sail a lot more back then, I think. But
2: the Atlantic Basin's pretty big.
3: Yeah, I mean, could there have been one that we missed? Sure, probably.
2: Yeah.
3: But I still think it's still a good enough comparison. I think it works. But yes, that was my question as well. How could we be so sure of that?
2: Fair enough. All right. We'll research it a little bit. I'll get back to you on that tomorrow. Now, here's the other interesting thing. During super El Nino years, which is what we have going on right now, and it's actually going to continue to strengthen a little bit for the next month or two, it looks like. Usually during the month of October, we actually don't see much at all. In fact, since 1960, we haven't had a tropical storm or a hurricane form there in the Gulf or the Caribbean in the entire satellite era. So that's actually pretty interesting, too. So you factor that in. Also, just considering the way the season has gone, I don't think anything's really going to happen. And that is good news. That is definitely some good news. All right. Speaking of long-range forecasting, which I have a little bit more confidence in than I used to, I'm going to, coming up, talk about what will happen during the month of October. Okay. First, let me recap what happened in the Southwest, because I know Robert Ray was out there and I want to hear from him. But we had a lot of flooding in the Southwest yesterday. It was day one of our flooding event. You know, this is an event that's still ongoing. It's going to be multiple days. You see some of this action that we had in Arizona. It was Arizona. It was New Mexico. We had 4+ inches of rain in some of these spots. And it wasn't only flooding. There was also severe weather. We had some tornadoes out around Amarillo. Hey, do we have that video of the tornado siren, by the way? Yeah, Chris will look for that while I talk here. Let me know when you got it. But yeah, we were on Fox Weather at night last night covering those tornadoes live. They were relatively small. They didn't last long. One of them got rated EFU, meaning unknown. Yeah, this was actually sent in to us by Amanda, member of the night shift. Yeah, that was the first video. There's another one that she sent that has a tornado siren in it. Anyway, you get the idea. You've probably heard a tornado siren before, but quite jarring when you experience it in person. So yeah, EFU tornado, and it doesn't look like there was too much significant damage from those. And then we also had a bunch of flooding reports. Let me show you how widespread they were. And this is this part of the country where we've seen a lot of rain recently. At Arizona, New Mexico, monsoon season ending with a bang. Here is... Let's actually not go out to Robert. We heard from him a little bit earlier. You know what I want to do? I forgot that we had this amazing lightning video. Can we do that? All right, let's do the light. Look at this. Dwight sent this to us from St. Petersburg. Holy moly. Are you kidding me with that? Wow. Spectacular. Absolutely spectacular. Now, what are the chances that he's filming there in slow motion? This is like the shot of a lifetime for Dwight, right? Because if you're filming in slow motion, you're probably hoping that you're going to catch some of this lightning. I'm sure it was cracking like crazy before this. Every time I try to catch something in slow motion, literally nothing happens. It can be nonstop lightning for like 15 minutes straight, and then it just stops as soon as I press that button. But also, what are the chances that the lightning strikes on the lake right behind where that pillar was? Is that some plasma that you can see there?
4: Yeah, I mean, it looked like you can see how it kind of dissolves into the air.
2: Wow.
4: It's made of plasma.
2: Oh, that's so cool. You should edit that video a little bit, Dwight. I know I'd be having a field day in a video editor with that, trying to just see what's going on in there, like mega slow-mo on it and all that kind of stuff. But this just goes to show, I mean, I think there's this misconception that you have to be like holding up a golf club or standing at the top of a tree to get hit by lightning. It hits the surface of the water all the time. All the time. That's why we have a lot of lightning accidents related to boating, etc. Something to keep in mind there. Let's talk October. The October outlook. I feel like a new man. I believe in long-range forecasting again. I feel highly confident about this October forecast. I bet there's people I've worked with that never thought they would hear that from me, right? It looks very El Niño-y, okay? That's the long and short of it. So subtropical jet gets pretty active. Polar jet gets pushed up toward the north. You end up warm and dry up in the northwest in general, and that'll extend out into the plains. And there's just going to be a lot of dry air. In fact, in the northeast, we're going to get a little bit of rain at points over the next few days. And after that, a big high is going to set up for a little while. In fact, I'm planning on staining my deck. I started this project like 2 months ago. This is the time of year for it because things dry out and it's just the perfect weather. Very active pattern down in the south. And if you're looking for an El Nino type of look, this is exactly what it looks like. This is probably what it's going to look like for a lot of the winter. But a really strong signal toward well below average precip up in the northeast, and a very strong signal for well above average precip down along the Gulf Coast. And when it comes to the temperatures, the strongest signals that we're seeing are up in the north and the west. It's going to be above average temperature-wise. Big ridge sets up, and that's going to stick around at least for the first part of October. All right, after the break, man, we've already done a great lightning video tonight. Listen to this.
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5: Are we moving right now?
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2: Sounds like a Geiger counter, doesn't it? It's not radioactive material. It's just some static electricity. Look at that. You can even see the little flashes of static there. Man, these guys got quite a scare when they were out on the boat there off of Bradenton, Florida. We actually got to talk to the gentleman that sent us this video.

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1: What is that?
2: The storm?
3: We're gonna move, guys.
1: Are we moving right now?
3: We're gonna move right now.
4: I have not ever seen this in person before. So these are some people that were fishing off the coast of Florida. Listen to this. You see that? Look at all those little sparks that are happening there. And there's a thunderstorm that's clearly kind of in the background there. You know, you ever seen those videos of people that are like standing on mountains and their hair starts to stand up? This is kind of the same idea. Now, interestingly enough, it's pretty rare in those situations, at least in documented videos and stuff of people experiencing this, that the lightning actually strikes. But it's got to be scary. You know, we actually got to talk with the gentleman that sent us this video, and we appreciate you sending us the video, by the way. He had a few things to say about this that I thought were quite fascinating. You know, I asked him, you know, just what was the experience like? Well, he said he was watching the storm on his radar to keep track. As it got inside of 10 miles, we started to hear the snapping. And then the storm cells just started popping up faster all around us, and the snapping and popping happens quicker. As we got into it, the static electricity became incredible. My mate's hair was starting to stand up. Even when we were running, the snapping and popping was still with us until we got past 10 miles away. That's when I realized just how electrically charged the air around us was. I've been around plenty of thunderstorms, but I've never experienced anything quite like this. Can we play the video one more time? I'm just going to shut up during the video so that people can actually hear this and really crank the audio on this when you play this, Chris. And then I'm going to try to explain it because I think this is something that not many people understand. And if I'm being honest, I had to kind of research it a little bit myself because it's not something you see every day. Kind of a rare type of situation.
1: What is that? Storm.
3: We're gonna move, guys.
1: Are we moving right now?
3: We're gonna move right now.

0: pretty jarring, isn't it? Can you imagine experiencing And so I think the easy way to explain this is, like, you know when it's really dry outside in the winter and you, like, rub your socks on the ground and your whole body gets, like, electrically charged and you can put your finger, like, really close to the wall and you don't get shocked, close to the wall and you don't get shocked, and then if you put it too close to the wall, you do get shocked. It's kind of the same idea. So the way things work in thunderstorms is you get differently charged particles, and they tend to orient themselves like this. The base of the thunderstorm has negatively charged particles. You get the positive charged particles higher up in the storm. And then you also will get these positively charged particles down at the ground. Now, the majority of the lightning happens up here in the cloud because there are way more of those charged particles. I'm trying to think of a different word for that so I don't keep saying it, but you get the idea. So again, I've been kind of researching this because this is not something that I have too much experience with. The idea is the positive charge at the ground will stay near the storm as the storm moves. So, you know, basically as the difference in charges continue to increase, those positively charged particles will actually start to rise up things like trees and poles, etc. So, I mean, again, it's like my brother used to do this when we were little. I can't believe I remember back this far. I think he was still wearing a onesie. It was like one of those flannelish onesies, you know, lots of static. This was Rhode Island, like the middle of the winter, and he used to just love rubbing his feet on the floor and going to touch the wall. We all thought he was weird because of it. But I've not seen a video like that, Chris. You ever seen a video? I've seen the hair standing up thing, but I've never seen the actual...
1: I've seen it with people on, like, mountain summits where they're rock climbing or hiking and all of a sudden their hair standing up.
0: Yeah.
1: Or they're hearing, you know, clicks in, you know, from coming from their fingers and stuff like that.
0: So but to actually see...
1: To see the sparks is pretty crazy, but it's similar to St. Elmo's fire, which is something that you see on boats and on planes, and I have a video of it.
0: Oh, okay, let's check it out.
1: One moment.
0: Yeah, I think...
1: So, this is what you get sometimes on the windshield of planes flying through.
0: Okay, this I have seen before. Yeah. Not in person, but I've covered this in my career at one point or another.
1: The same kind of concept.
0: Is it really? I thought it was a little... So I was worried to call it that because I thought it was something a little bit different. Wow, that's 2023. Man, I'm already jealous of pilots because of all the cool weather stuff they get to see. And could you imagine seeing that? I mean, honestly, that would probably be a little bit scary. But a plane's a good place to be when you got electricity going on the outside, from what I hear at least. Okay, let's move on. That was really cool. And that's a Chris Gregg special, of course, because he's the lightning man on Fox Weather at Night. Speaking of lightning, we had a lot of thunderstorms in the Southwest over the last few days, and we had some flooding. Some pretty significant flooding in spots. It was also a level 3 risk from the Weather Prediction Center. Some video out of Tucson on Tuesday. You could see some of that water on the roads. These cars made it through. There was one video that was floating around of a truck that just YOLO'd it across a ridiculous... It's just something that it really looks like you shouldn't have tried to drive through. He ended up making it, but people were making fun of him online. There's a nice shot out of Phoenix. Just beautiful views down there in the Southwest when it rains. But yeah, the flood threat was serious. We had some spots that had over 4 inches of rain. And for this part of the country, that's a very large number. Arizona, New Mexico in play. Looking at some of the storm reports here, it wasn't just flooding, by the way. It was also severe weather. We had some mini spinnies last night around Amarillo. We were covering those on Fox Weather at Night. Kind of smaller thunderstorms. And Chris, I know you were off last night, but I don't know if you ever saw the radar for this. It was truly fascinating because it was like these little mini supercells, and it really, really strongly resembled what you see in a feeder band of a tropical system when you get some spin-ups. Let me see if I can make any of these out on the... Was it this next band that came in? Yeah, was it these? Let me see what time this was. Yeah, tough to tell on the composite radar, but you can... Yeah, like a little, like mini thunder, mini supercells, I should say.
1: I mean, kind of like the ones that we had today in Kansas that were so small and kind of puny on radar, but the environment is just ready to go for tornadoes.
0: True. You got the environment, which is a huge factor. If there's one thing I've learned in my forecasting career, always take into account the history of the storm system itself. Like, it's not every time going to behave the exact same as it did yesterday, but there's something about that. Each storm is a little bit unique. All right, you can see some damaging wind that we had down there in parts of New Mexico, and then, yes, these tornadoes. The only one that I saw that got a rating was an EFU, meaning unknown, because there was not anything that it hit to cause any damage. So the Weather Service will do that sometimes. They'll be like, okay, we can tell that there was a tornado here. We saw a video of it, but there's nothing to rate the damage, to rate it, because you rate based on damage. A couple of tornadoes around Amarillo last night, and then, of course, we had the flooding, and, yeah, it was a slow-moving system.
1: We just got a new video from Taos County, New Mexico.
0: Okay, let's check it out. This was today?
1: Yeah.
0: Wow. Yeah, so the river's still running high there. Wow. That's the thing. It's like, you know, the creeks and streams, they come out of their banks really quickly, and then everything feeds into the rivers, and that can take a little while. Look at this. Jeez, that is some... That is a real mess right there. You know, here's just one example. Amarillo was another spot that had some flooding. The Canadian River near Amarillo, it actually crested up close to 10 feet. And it's on its way down now, but it's still way above where it was at before the rain started last night. Robert Ray has been down in the Southwest. He's in New Mexico. He has a report from the ground. Listen in.
2: This is High Ground, a national forest just to the east of Albuquerque, and we have been witnessing some of these dark clouds full of moisture move across the mountaintops all day long. Now, the fuel for all this is an extraordinary amount of tropical moisture streaming north, and that includes moisture associated with the remnants of Hurricane Polo. That rain and all of that moisture already produced rounds of torrential rainfall and flooding across parts of Arizona and New Mexico this week. And here's the concern moving forward. This system is moving into an atmosphere that remains absolutely loaded with more rain and could produce severe storms like tornadoes. And we've actually even seen one of those in Kansas already, and potentially even more. Now, across portions of Texas, we're talking about thunderstorms capable of producing extremely heavy downpours in a very short period of time. And if you walk with us through this area and this terrain, this is part of the desert, American Southwest, Arizona and New Mexico, where when it rains, it all comes down through these areas that are normally dry. It just takes an inch or two, and that's what the region has experienced, unfortunately, as Ryan will be very careful as we move across this difficult terrain right now. We're not expected to see any more very serious conditions like the flooding in the American Southwest, but that's all changing. It's all moving to the east as we'll continue to walk through this area. Ryan, come with me on these huge boulders, and you look at the landscape. You can imagine when it rains, it all comes down through these pockets, and that's what we've experienced the past couple days as a dam broke down about 200 miles from us in Hatch, and hundreds of people had to be evacuated. Many others had to be rescued out of the flash flooding situations. Also in Ruidoso, an area that unfortunately, a year ago, six people died because of flash flooding, because of burn scars in the mountains, of fires. We had situations there where some of the rivers and streams were exploding. But now all these areas are being dried up. But the threat, well, it's all moving to the east. So this is really a multi-day, multi-state event, and these flash floods can overwhelm arroyos like you see here, these dry, essentially, creeks. That's a really scary thing, and it can inundate communities and roadways. We've seen all that. And the mountainsides here, just to the east of Albuquerque, New Mexico, this threat, again, moving across into the east and into the plains. So many states, millions of people affected. And we are on the ground covering it all. I'm Robert Ray, Fox Weather.
0: All right. We're getting some videos in from you guys. I asked for them a while ago, and you've been sending them. The QR code on your screen is how you send us videos and pictures. And, you know, if you want to join the conversation, you can, you know, throw some text in there, comments, questions, whatever it is. This is from Jen, Maroon Bells. Where is Maroon Bells? Based on the topography, I'm going to guess Colorado?
1: That's right.
0: Am I right?
1: Yes.
0: Let's go. Where's Rainbolt? Where's Rainbolt when you need him? I need a pat on the back. Geo guesser extraordinaire.

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1: Welcome into Fox Weather at Night. I'm Ari Sarsalari. There is Chris Gregg back in the hot seat. And we have a lot to go through tonight because it got real in Kansas earlier. We knew there was going to be a chance for tornadoes, but this event definitely overperformed. And guess what? Our trackers were on the storm that was producing multiple tornadoes through the entire afternoon. So we have a treasure trove of video to break down meteorologically, which we will do throughout the show. But yeah, we'll just highlight some of these videos right now. Luckily, I haven't heard of any significant structural damage, no injuries or anything like that. A lot of these tornadoes were kind of out in the middle of nowhere, in the middle of Kansas. Everything I saw on their feeds, it was out in the middle of fields. You could see very nicely at the bottom of it, and there were a lot of cool details in there. When a tornado gets surrounded by debris, you can't really see what's going on in the middle. And then we actually got to see the process

0: tornadoes. There were at least two or three, I would say. We'll see what the final numbers come in as after the National Weather Service does their surveying. I don't know if they're going to have much to survey out there. I imagine we might get a couple more EFUs, which means unknown, because there wasn't any damage to rate the tornado on. But yeah, it was one little cluster of not that impressive looking supercells, at least on radar. But there was a lot of spin in the air today. You know why? Because the low pressure center was sitting very, very close to where this boundary set up. And so the spin of the low pressure, there was just a lot of spin in the air. We got a ton of moisture return. Still have some tropical moisture in the air from the remnants of Hurricane Polo, even though the storm has gone completely non-tropical at this point. And it's just, you know, a lot of things coming together. We saw last night we had some tornadoes around Amarillo. That was on Tuesday night. And then, of course, it was the tornadoes that we had in Kansas today. But goodness, that was quite a couple of hours there. I was talking to Steve Bender up in our offices right before he went on air at 6 o'clock. You know, just had our normal chat that we do before he goes down. I was like, all right, have a good show, man. You know, I look away for a few seconds. I turn on Fox Weather, watching it on the live YouTube stream. As soon as that dude gets on air, I mean, it's just tornadoes all over the place. And it was like that for a couple of hours. So, again, luckily no damage. We're very glad to hear that. And I want to turn our attention down to the Southern Plains, because that didn't really materialize yet throughout the day. But during the overnight, we have a lot of rain to come here. And in fact, it's not only overnight tonight, it's also during the day tomorrow. So parts of Texas, Oklahoma, maybe even Arkansas as well. The basic idea is there is a very slow-moving boundary that's pretty much developing as we speak. Going to continue to fill in with some really heavy rain, some thunderstorms. We could see some gusty wind, storms that'll produce some damaging wind in excess of 60 miles an hour. Tornado threat is very, very low down here, so I wouldn't be as worried. It was a totally different setup up toward the north. But yeah, overnight to tonight and into the early morning, I think it's going to get pretty messy. And the forecast model picks up on this pretty nicely. So I'll run you through the overnight here. And basically what we have is a really slow moving batch of storms here. You know, a lot of the times when you have a line of severe storms, it'll be moving quickly from west to east. You know, rain really heavily, but it moves through fast. You get the big wind gusts, and then severe weather is your biggest concern and not flooding. Well, there's going to be some training in play here. That's when you get a boundary that sets up and doesn't want to move very fast. So let me back it up a little bit. I'll back it up to the beginning of the forecast model run. Yes, it is moving west to east, but very, very slowly. All the while, there's a lot of moisture just training along the boundary. And you can see, I mean, even the forecast model's picking up on it with a couple of light showers near the Gulf Coast. You can see the direction those are moving up toward the north. So there's Gulf moisture in play here. There's leftover tropical moisture. It is a lot of moisture, I think, any way you cut it. And then tomorrow, here's your threat area. It's just a tiny bit farther toward the east. So it's just the natural progression of the line that has formed through the overnight tonight that's going to continue into Thursday. Really messy morning commute in Dallas. Look at this. I think we're going to have some really heavy rain around Dallas-Fort Worth. I know a lot of people travel that corridor, I-20 there. Pretty rough traffic out there, isn't there? One of my best friends lives in Dallas. I can't tell because I lived in Atlanta and nothing compares to Atlanta traffic. I've heard LA is pretty bad too, but I don't know. I think Atlanta would probably give it a run for its money. If you ask me, traffic here around New York, I don't do too much driving around the city, but the few times I've driven, traffic isn't bad at all. Public transport? I mean, inside the city, the traffic's pretty bad, but like the highways and stuff with the, right? Chris is just giving me an...
1: You've just gotten lucky.
0: Well, it's public transit too, right? That's what I'm thinking. Anyway.
1: I mean, it depends. The holidays depends on the day. There could be some bad traffic, but I lived in Atlanta too, and I will still say Atlanta won for me for being the worst.
0: Yes, Atlanta definitely worse. I think we could definitely agree on that. So yeah, this big batch of rain basically just doesn't stop until we get to Friday. At that point, it breaks down a little bit. We'll still have a smaller flood threat closer to the Gulf Coast. Trying to see exactly how far to the east this is going to make it, because it's a close call for you guys in Houston and Corpus Christi. There's a lot of moisture, obviously, part of the country where you almost always have moisture around, but it's like an especially large amount of it, and it's just like everything converging together that increases the rain rates a little bit. So if that boundary wants to get a little bit further toward the east, you know, maybe just west of Houston or Corpus Christi could get in on some of that action. And by the way, let me check on Austin up here too, because I know we've got, what do we have, Austin City Limits happening this weekend, right? It's a pretty big deal. Okay, so the timing tomorrow is going to

0: be rainy. When does it start? Friday or tomorrow? I think it's Friday, if I'm not mistaken. Hey, maybe the worst of this is through by then. In fact, in real time here, just hang tight. Let me go plus 3 days instead of plus two. Tomorrow, there we go. Okay, so I'm going to take it all the way forward. And yeah, we'll take it through Friday and Saturday. There is not going to be a huge amount of rain around. It's going to be really kind of spotty. So the biggest rain will get to your east by the time the majority of the festival is going on there. Okay, so that is Texas and Oklahoma. That's one part of this storm, and that is a very important part of the storm, too. If you see it, share it. We've been getting some great videos and pictures from you guys. I'm going to share some of those in just a second. That's the QR code. All you got to do is scan the QR code, and we're trying to just interact with people as much as possible. I need all the help I can get, guys. Have you seen how much I've screwed up tonight already? I need something to help me fill the space that is there because I messed up in my show prep. No, we appreciate it. We're going to call you guys the night shift, our viewers. Check in with the night shift. We'll check in with you guys in just a bit. Let me also cover the Colorado-New Mexico part of this storm because that's where the upper-level low is, and you know, it's not moving very fast. If I take off the forecast model here, you notice southeastern Colorado, northeastern New Mexico, and maybe even parts of the Texas Panhandle again, there's still that level 3 risk for flash flooding through the overnight tonight. Look at this. If I put this in motion, you'll see that it just kind of sits there and spins. Again, it's the idea that we have that extra tropical moisture that is in the atmosphere. So I just wanted to flag that for you guys. Also, the wind is going to get really strong out there. We have a tightening pressure gradient. So especially tomorrow, we're going to have a nice little windstorm here just east of the Rockies in Colorado northeastern New Mexico. I see we got a question here. Let's check in with Ray out of Greer, South Carolina. Please explain the difference between an upper low and a surface low, and which one spawns more severe weather? Thanks for all the meteorological info, too. You betcha. You betcha. No problem at all. All right. I got an upper level map here somewhere. I'm going to find it. You know what? I'll just pull it up like this. So there are some situations where it's important for those two to phase correctly, meaning like if you're forecasting a nor'easter or something like that, that's what the forecasters are always looking for. They're looking for is the surface low going to phase properly with the upper level low. So the upper level low, I would say overall, and you tell me if you agree with this, Chris, is probably the more important piece overall.
1: The upper level low can create the surface low
0: yes.
1: that you then get your severe weather to focus on.
0: Here's a great example. There's something called lee side cyclogenesis, right? So this is where the energy starts, upper levels of the atmosphere. Anytime you see like a big trough like this, that's going to create rising air, okay? And so a lot of the times after an upper level low crosses the Rockies, you will tend to see a surface low form. And actually, let me switch over to the surface. I'll go to the forecast model for the surface pressure. And look at the red colors on this is where you would see a surface low. And we had that happen, basically, as that upper level low traversed the area. Now, there's different levels to the game here. Like a surface low that's this strong, the surface low is what causes you to feel your wind, right? So the big gradient of pressure at the surface, because we're standing here on the surface, atmosphere is always trying to balance itself out. So if you got strong high pressure near strong low pressure, you're going to have that tight pressure gradient. That's what we had with the nor'easter. That was because of the surface low. But if you look at something like a severe weather event, you need a lot of lift in the air. And that's where we go to the upper levels of the atmosphere to see how strong is that energy as it comes through. The strength of the surface low doesn't matter quite as much in that situation. Hopefully that helps a little bit. Anything else to add on that, Chris? Or okay, I think we're good on that. Let me show you this video. By the way, thank you so much for the question. We're going to break all this stuff down coming up after the break. Our storm trackers were all over these tornadoes in Kansas today. We had multiple tornadoes, some of which had multiple vortices that you could see because they weren't really hitting many structures, if any at all, at least on the video that I've seen. And so that gives us a nice look down into the very surface level of what's going on at the bottom of that tornado. Look at that cone tornado right there. At one point, I guess you could make the argument. Was one of those a little wedgy, maybe?
1: I didn't see one.
0: I don't think big enough.
1: Yeah.
0: It really does
1: have to be wider than it is tall.
0: That's right. It had the shape of it, though, at one point with that wind field. Well, we'll break that down in our segment coming up here. But so much video to choose from. And it was one little cluster of supercells that went from south to north in Kansas. I'm going to do a little radar breakdown, too. There's this really cool spot where Corey Gerken, one of our storm trackers, he intercepted the tornado at close range. And then right after the tornado came through, he got hit by the straight line wind of the rear flank downdraft. Okay, so that's coming up. Stick around. If you're a weather nerd, you're going to love this next segment. It is Fox Weather at Night. We'll be right back.

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1: I'm Brian Norcross with a Hurricane HQ Minute about wind speeds and why tropical storm and hurricane thresholds begin with such weird numbers. Did it ever seem strange to you that technically tropical storms begin at 39 miles per hour and the hurricane threshold is 74? Why don't we use round numbers? Well, it goes back to British Admiral Francis Beaufort, who in 1807 published a scale to correlate wind speeds to sea conditions. Notice that Beaufort's force 12 means a hurricane. The scale told captains which sails to use as the winds got stronger. Full sails for light wind and no sails for hurricane force. Eventually, world meteorologists settled on an arcane formula to convert the Beaufort number to wind speed. This equation gives us meters per second, which we convert to knots, and then miles per hour. The history and the math give us the 39 and 74 mile per hour thresholds for tropical storms and hurricanes. But the National Hurricane Center only forecasts to the nearest five. So 40 and 75 miles per hour are the numbers to remember. Fox Weather, for all seasons, for all America.
2: Fox Weather is your severe weather HQ, and boy, were our storm trackers all over these tornadoes in Kansas that happened earlier on today. Now, we knew that there was going to be a risk for tornadoes in Kansas. A little boundary that formed up close to the center of low pressure where there's some more spin in the air. A lot of moisture in the air, a lot of instability. And really, I would say the event overperformed a little bit. Now, there were multiple tornadoes. I don't know the exact number yet. The Weather Service will have to go and sort all that out. But the interesting thing here is, like, the multiple tornadoes all kind of came from the same little cluster of thunderstorms here, and they didn't look all that impressive on radar. Like, if I wasn't looking at the velocities on this, which at the time were showing some incredibly strong spin, I wouldn't have guessed. I wouldn't have guessed that there were scenes like that down below me, underneath what you're seeing there on the radar. Now, we got to witness a couple of really awesome processes because our storm trackers got so close to the tornadoes. Now, the nice thing about these tornadoes, at least as far as I can tell, while our trackers were filming them, is they didn't look like they were hitting many structures. So there wasn't much debris in the picture, and so you could see very nicely what was going on down at the bottom of them. In fact, I'm going to show this first here. Brandon Kopic had this nice close-up view of the bottom of one of these tornadoes right at the surface there. And just, I mean, if you back this up a little bit, how many individual vortices do you see there? That is a multiple vortex tornado, as the majority of tornadoes are. It's just usually you can't actually see this because either you have a huge condensation funnel or more often you have a lot of debris that's flying around. Look at all that condensation down there at the surface. I mean, think about what has to be going on in order to get that. You have to have some pretty cool air that's running into an extreme amount of moisture. That's just truly fascinating. One of the best views of that type of thing that I think I've seen in my career. So amazing job by Brandon. By the way, Brandon had a bit of a rough day out there. He got his vehicle stuck in the mud for a little bit. That's part of the game with Kansas chasing. You got a lot of dirt roads, and eventually somebody helped him get out, and he got on the storms. Corey Gerken did an unbelievable job today as well. And this is a process called occlusion that we actually get to witness, okay? Now, the idea is, let me go back out to the radar here, and I'll explain this, and then I'll show you the video to go along with it. So when you have a supercell thunderstorm that's producing a tornado, there's a big mesocyclone around where the tornado is. Like, the tornado itself would be, like, on the bottom left here. Let me see if I can find a little bit of a better scan here for you. Hang tight. And go back a little bit. I think there was one here where you could see a little bit of a hook. There you go. And I'll clean this up. I'll take the LSRs and the warnings off. Okay. So let's say the tornado's right here. There's a lot of spin in the storm that's like this. This stuff is all really heavy rain and very often hail. It gets caught up in the spin eventually, right? And there's a lot of cold air associated with that rain and hail. And it gets caught up in that big mesocyclone, and it gets wrapped around the tornado itself. You will usually see like a visible kind of shelf cloud looking type of thing, and this comes along with a very strong gust of straight line wind. It usually comes in after the tornado moves through. That's called the rear flank downdraft. When that moves around the tornado, it chokes it off from all this moisture and warmth that the tornado is literally feeding off of. This is the fuel for the tornado. And then the RFD, as we call it, the rear flank downdraft, kind of completely cuts that off and kills the tornado. So let me go back to the video here. Here's a wide view of that. I'd say right before it happens, or kind of as it's happening. See this wall of rain back here? That's the RFD. That's the rear flank downdraft. So when we were just looking at the radar, imagine like we were looking at it from above, right? And so on the southwest side of the storm, you've got your tornado, and then you have your larger scale spin that's coming around the tornado like this. And it's transporting all this ridiculously cold air around the tornado to the point where it's going to choke it off and kill it. And we actually got to see that moment as well. I got a lot on this. I've been excited for this segment tonight. Okay, so here's another shot from Corey as he was a little bit closer to it and a little bit later in that life cycle of the tornadic storm. So here was the tornado producing part of the storm. You notice how it's kind of shrouded in rain right now? Remember how I was talking about that U-shaped cloud that indicates the like the front edge of the RFD? That's it right there. And you can see all that rain has kind of wrapped around where the tornado is. I should probably draw it a little bit more. I wish I could draw. I mean, that would be so helpful for this job. But you get the idea. It's like the tornado's ongoing. It's moving this way. And eventually, this cold air comes in and wraps around. Now, the cool thing is it usually comes along with a really strong gust of wind. Sometimes you'll have a storm that is trying to produce a tornado and it doesn't quite produce the tornado. And then the RFD comes through and still happens to be really strong. You can get like an 80-plus mile per hour wind gust. And then people think this had to be a tornado because it will cause damage. But Corey, after he had a close-range intercept with this tornado, actually got to watch the RFD hit, and it was what, like 10, 15 seconds after? I say we just play the whole clip. Listen to this.
0: Making contact again. Still weak, but it's large. We might have to cut north to cut back east on it. The enemy up best bet. Traffic looks horrible up here.
2: All right, here comes the RFD. See that?
0: Didn't even knock over the power poles.
2: Look how fast the wind is moving left to right across the street.
3: RFD doesn't shove me off this road.
2: That's that surge, that rear flank downdraft surge. It is a straight line wind. And I recall Corey saying something while we were watching this trip. He's like, I wonder if this RFD is going to knock my car over because it's coming straight across the road there. But, you know, storm chasers, they deal with this stuff all the time. They're really good at recognizing it. And Corey knew exactly what he was getting into when he went into there. It just so happened that as the tornado was crossing the road, that was right as the occlusion was beginning, meaning the end of the life cycle of the tornado. And just one more way to look at this real quick, and then I'll move on. A couple of different types of supercells. Obviously, you know, the one that we had today was a uniquely cruddy looking one. Can I get this so I can telestrate real quick, if you get a chance, Chris? Thank you very much. Let's just focus in on the one on the left side, and we'll use it as an example. So the tornado would be southwest side of the storm. This is your inflow notch here, and that's where it's ingesting all of its fuel, the warm air, the moisture, keeping the tornado going, and then all of a sudden, boom, big surge of cold air comes around. And this is where Corey was. He was driving in from the southwest, saw the tornado pass in front of him, and then got slammed by the RFD from the left to the right. Good stuff. I get goosebumps for stuff like that. That's such an amazing experience that Corey got to have. All right. Out to the night shift we go. Mike in Royal Oak, Michigan. Is there no way to rate the intensity of a tornado besides the amount of damage to buildings? It seems like wind speed would be better so that tornadoes in the middle of nowhere still get credit. Yeah, we care about you guys too, you tornadoes in the middle of nowhere. Mike, this is a great question. Okay, so for people that are not familiar, the only way that tornadoes get rated and the only way that wind speed is assigned to a tornado that's happened in the past is after the Weather Service goes out and surveys the damage. So they have to see actual damage in order to understand how strong the wind was. Now, my first thought to answer your question was, well, I'm fine with using wind speed to rate a tornado, But it's not like you just have weather stations that are up all over the place that are going to get themselves directly into the middle of a tornado. And if you did have weather stations that could that could be all over the place like that, they probably couldn't handle the amount of wind that a tornado would have in the first place. Now,
4: or Dow, or the Doppler on wheels.
2: Well, that's my next point. More recently, in modern times, you got these mobile Doppler radars that people have, and they'll get really close to a storm. They can shoot the radar beam into the storm and get a pretty darn accurate reading. And so there's a lot of back and forth in the weather community right now because the policy is still that you need to have damage in order to rate it. Yet there are people that are actually measuring wind speed with the radar, and they kind of feel like, hey, I think this should be used to rate tornadoes because it's an accurate wind reading. Now, my only issue with the Doppler on wheels wind speed that they come up with is that they're not – a lot of the times the radar beam is not exactly at the surface where the damage is occurring. And I think that there is a very large difference between – the wind that's going on directly at the surface, and even maybe like 50 or 100 feet up. Obviously, tornadoes, something that like a lot of research is still going on about, and there is a reason why you've never seen a video from inside an EF5 tornado. So they tend to be pretty strong, and they can do a lot of damage. Great question, though, from Mike. All right, Chris in Glenmore, Pennsylvania. No question. As a weather hobbyist, just wanted to thank you guys for the educational descriptions of the various weather each day. Keep up the good work. Well, that makes me really happy. Thanks, man. I appreciate it. Sometimes I feel like I go too in-depth and I start to ramble, but if there are at least a couple people that enjoy it, I do appreciate it. How about this nice picture here of the colors changing there? How about that? Merrillville, Indiana? Is it that time already up there? I got to start paying better attention to the fall leaf color thing. Maybe we'll do a segment on that tomorrow. I've seen some spectacular pictures from New England recently. All right, guys, it's Fox Weather at Night. We just did a whole block on tornadoes. I enjoyed it. Hang tight. We'll get back to some of the forecasts coming up after the break.

0: Connecticut, 888-429-0221.
1: I'm Brian Norcross with a Hurricane HQ Minute about the new AI computer forecast models at hurricanes. AI models landed with a big splash in 2025, becoming a valuable forecasting resource. This graph represents the 2025 average errors in the predictions made by the various computer models. The lower on the graph, the better. That line with the lowest errors in almost every time period represents the forecasts by the Google DeepMind AI system. By the end of the hurricane season, when Hurricane Melissa was threatening Jamaica, the Hurricane Center was regularly mentioning the Google model as a factor in its thinking. The Google DeepMind model is trained on some 50 years of global weather data and data from almost 5,000 hurricanes and tropical systems. The AI notices the patterns that make the storms tick, and in 2025 produced 50 possible tracks at each forecast time. The final Google forecast was made by averaging those possible tracks. And now the model has been expanded to produce 1,000 possible outcomes, the next step in the AI revolution in tropical forecasting. And a disclosure, I had a very small role as a trusted tester and a consultant on the Google DeepMind project. Fox Weather, for all seasons, for all America.
2: Well, we're still in what I would consider the most active part of Atlantic hurricane season. You can get a lot of action in October, as we saw a couple of years ago. But it's just like almost dead quiet out there. We had a couple of meh storms recently, like way out in the subtropics. Faye, Hannah, they were kind of cool to look at on satellite because you could see all the wind shear that was breaking them apart, which has pretty much been the story of just about every storm that's tried to form. We've had just about nothing coming out of the main development region. So that whole waves off of the west coast of Africa thing really just wasn't a thing this year, because as soon as they got going, they got shredded up by the stronger jet stream, the stronger wind shear as a result of El Nino. Very strong connection. Now, you start to get into the latter part of the hurricane season, start to get into October, November, and you see this thing develop sometimes, regardless of whether we have an El Nino or not. It's called the Central American Gyre. It's this big, broad circulation. It's a big, broad counterclockwise spin. It's not terribly strong in and of itself, but it can spin up these other little areas of low pressure that initially aren't that strong, but if they find themselves out over warm water, they can get cranking a little bit. And, you know, we've seen this happen many, many times. It also happens early on in the season. During the middle of the season, you don't see the Central American Gyre quite as often. And again, sometimes it's oriented directly over Central America. Sometimes it's a little more Mexico. You get the idea. Now, when you have the Central American Gyre, you can get storms that form in the East Pacific. They can form in the Gulf, or they can form in the Western Caribbean. And there is a little bit of a signal in some of the forecast models that something may try to develop in the southwestern Gulf. We're talking like a week to a week and a half from now. So it's going to be by the end of next week or so when this thing comes together, if it does. Now, it's not something that I'm actually concerned about right now. We're talking long-range forecasting here. There's a much higher chance that something forms in the East Pacific close to Mexico, as we've already seen multiple times so far this year. But some of the AI models, and they're usually the ones that can be pretty decent at picking up on the storm forming in the first place, down in the southwestern Gulf. Now, what I want to do here is just run out a scenario. Let's say that something does form. What would steer it? Well, it's really important what's going on way in the upper levels of the atmosphere, the jet stream, because this is also what causes wind shear. Remember, if I were to explain wind shear to you, it's when the air is moving in different directions and different speeds with height. So a tropical system likes things to be nice and quiet up above because it's just feeding off the warm water. If it could just be by itself, you know, nobody to bother it, no crazy wind going on up above it, it's a happy camper and it will strengthen. If this jet stream, if something does form down in the southwestern Gulf and this jet stream, and again, this is 8, 9, 10 days out, if it wants to be a little bit farther toward the south, that would probably break the storm apart. If the storm forms and the jet stream is in more of this orientation, like the forecast models are showing now, and again, this is all subject to change, then it would probably act to pull whatever it is up somewhere toward the northern or eastern Gulf Coast. So, again, you know, this is not an actual forecast here, but I'd like to give you a little inside baseball, like behind the scenes on some of the things that we're looking at this range in the forecast. And again, I'm not really concerned about anything. That is not the right graphic. But I do think it's really fascinating how little action we've seen in the Atlantic. 334 days since we've had the last hurricane. Isn't that something? And we have officially made it through September without a hurricane. That's the first time since 1994. And that's the first time during the satellite era. You got to go back before we even had weather satellite to find years where there were no hurricanes. How would they even know this, by the way? You were wondering the same thing?
0: I was wondering that, too. I mean, yeah, we can...
2: How do we know that there were no hurricanes in the Atlantic Basin in 1895? I want to know that. Anyway,
0: yeah.
2: I'll follow up on that tomorrow because I'm going to have to research it. No hurricane in the entire season in 1914. Was it sailors just relaying what
0: yeah,
2: they're seeing?
0: Yeah, it was definitely boats. I mean, and there was a lot, you know, people did sail a lot more back then, I think. But
2: the Atlantic Basin's pretty big.
0: Yeah, I mean, could there have been one that we missed? Sure, probably.
2: Yeah.
0: But I still think it's still a good enough comparison. I think it works. But yes, that was my question as well. How
2: yeah.
0: could we be so sure of that?
2: Fair enough. All right, we'll research it a little bit. I'll get back to you on that tomorrow. Now, here's the other interesting thing. During Super El Nino years, which is what we have going on right now, and it's actually going to continue to strengthen a little bit for the next month or two, it looks like. Usually, during the month of October, we actually don't see much at all. In fact, since 1960, we haven't had a tropical storm or a hurricane form there in the Gulf or the Caribbean in the entire satellite era. So that's actually pretty interesting, too. So you factor that in. Also, just considering the way the season has gone, I don't think anything's really going to happen. And that is good news. That is definitely some good news. All right. Speaking of long-range forecasting, which I have a little bit more confidence in than I used to, I'm going to, coming up, talk about what will happen during the month of October. Okay. First, let me recap what happened in the Southwest, because I know Robert Ray was out there and I want to hear from him. But we had a lot of flooding in the Southwest yesterday. It was day one of our flooding event. You know, this is an event that's still ongoing. It's going to be multiple days. You see some of this action that we had in Arizona. It was Arizona. It was New Mexico. We had 4+ inches of rain in some of these spots. And it wasn't only flooding. There was also severe weather. We had some tornadoes out around Amarillo. Hey, do we have that video of the tornado siren, by the way? Yeah, Chris will look for that while I talk here. Let me know when you got it. But yeah, we were on Fox Weather at Night last night covering those tornadoes live. They were relatively small. They didn't last long. One of them got rated EFU, meaning unknown. Yeah, this was actually sent in to us by Amanda, member of the night shift. Yeah, that was the first video. There's another one that she sent that has a tornado siren in it. Anyway, you get the idea. You've probably heard a tornado siren before, but quite jarring when you experience it in person. So yeah, EFU tornado, and it doesn't look like there was too much significant damage from those. And then we also had a bunch of flooding reports. Let me show you how widespread they were. And this is part of the country where we've seen a lot of rain recently. And Arizona, New Mexico, monsoon season ending with a bang. Here is... Let's actually not go out to Robert. We heard from him a little bit earlier. You know what I want to do? I forgot that we had this amazing lightning video. Can we do that? All right, let's do the light. Look at this. Dwight sent this to us from St. Petersburg. Holy moly. Are you kidding me with that? Wow. Spectacular. Absolutely spectacular. Now, what are the chances that he's filming there in slow motion? This is like the shot of a lifetime for Dwight, right? Because if you're filming in slow motion, you're probably hoping that you're going to catch some of this lightning. I'm sure it was cracking like crazy before this. Every time I try to catch something in slow motion, literally nothing happens. It could be nonstop lightning for like 15 minutes straight, and then it just stops as soon as I press that button. But also, what are the chances that the lightning strikes on the lake right behind where that pillar was? Is that some plasma that you can see there?
3: Yeah, I mean, it looked like you can see how it kind of dissolves into the air.
2: Wow.
3: It's made of plasma.
2: Oh, that's so cool. You should edit that video a little bit, Dwight. I know I'd be having a field day in a video editor with that, trying to just see what's going on in there, like mega slow-mo on it and all that kind of stuff. But this just goes to show, I mean, I think there's this misconception that you have to be like holding up a golf club or standing at the top of a tree to get hit by lightning. it hits the surface of the water all the time. All the time. That's why we have a lot of lightning accidents related to boating, etc. Something to keep in mind there. Let's talk October. The October outlook. I feel like a new man. I believe in long-range forecasting again. I feel highly confident about this October forecast. I bet there's people I've worked with that never thought they would hear that from me, right? It looks very El Nino-y, okay? That's the long and short of it. So subtropical jet gets pretty active. Polar jet gets pushed up toward the north. You end up warm and dry up in the northwest in general, and that'll extend out into the plains. And there's just going to be a lot of dry air. In fact, in the northeast, we're going to get a little bit of rain at points over the next few days. And after that, a big high is going to set up for a little while. In fact, I'm planning on staining my deck. I started this project like 2 months ago. This is the time of year for it because things dry out and it's just the perfect weather. Very active pattern down in the south. And if you're looking for an El Nino type of look, this is exactly what it looks like. This is probably what it's going to look like for a lot of the winter. But a really strong signal toward well below average precip up in the northeast, and a very strong signal for well above average precip down along the Gulf Coast. And when it comes to the temperatures, the strongest signals that we're seeing are up in the north and the west. It's going to be above average temperature-wise. Big ridge sets up, and that's going to stick around at least for the first part of October. All right, after the break, man, we've already done a great lightning video tonight. Listen to this.
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5: We're gonna move, guys.
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5: We're gonna move right now.
2: Sounds like a Geiger counter, doesn't it? It's not radioactive material. It's just some static electricity. Look at that. You can even see the little flashes of static there. Man, these guys got quite a scare when they were out on the boat there off of Bradenton, Florida. We actually got to talk to the gentleman that sent us this video, and I'm.

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1: What is that? Storm.
2: We're gonna move, guys.
1: Are we moving right now?
2: We're gonna move right now.
3: I have not ever seen this in person before. So these are some people that were fishing off the coast of Florida. Listen to this. You see that? Look at all those little sparks that are happening there. And there's a thunderstorm that's clearly kind of in the background there. You know, you ever seen those videos of people that are like standing on mountains and their hair starts to stand up? This is kind of the same idea. Now, interestingly enough, it's pretty rare in those situations, at least in documented videos and stuff of people experiencing this, that the lightning actually strikes. But it's got to be scary. You know, we actually got to talk with the gentleman that sent us this video, and we appreciate you sending us the video, by the way. He had a few things to say about this that I thought were quite fascinating. You know, I asked him, you know, just what was the experience like? Well, he said he was watching the storm on his radar to keep track. As it got inside of 10 miles, we started to hear the snapping. And then the storm cells just started popping up faster all around us, and the snapping and popping happens quicker. As we got into it, the static electricity became incredible. My mate's hair was starting to stand up. Even when we were running, the snapping and popping was still with us until we got past 10 miles away. That's when I realized just how electrically charged the air around us was. I've been around plenty of thunderstorms, but I've never experienced anything quite like this. Can we play the video one more time? I'm just going to shut up during the video so that people can actually hear this and really crank the audio on this when you play this, Chris. And then I'm going to try to explain it because I think this is something that not many people understand. And if I'm being honest, I had to kind of research it a little bit myself. Because it's not something you see every day. Kind of a rare type of situation.
1: What is that? The storm?
2: We're gonna move, guys.
1: Are we moving right now?
2: We're gonna move right now.

0: pretty jarring, isn't it? Can you imagine experiencing And so I think the easy way to explain this is, like, you know when it's really dry outside in the winter and you, like, rub your socks on the ground and your whole body gets, like, electrically charged and you can put your finger, like, really close to the wall and you don't get shocked, close to the wall and you don't get shocked, and then if you put it too close to the wall, you do get shocked. It's kind of the same idea. So the way things work in thunderstorms is you get differently charged particles, and they tend to orient themselves like this. The base of the thunderstorm has negatively charged particles. You get the positive charged particles higher up in the storm, and then you also will get these positively charged particles down at the ground. Now, the majority of the lightning happens up here in the cloud because there are way more of those charged particles. I'm trying to think of a different word for that so I don't keep saying it, but you get the idea. So again, I've been kind of researching this because this is not something that I have too much experience with. The idea is the positive charge at the ground will stay near the storm as the storm moves. So, you know, basically as the difference in charges continue to increase, those positively charged particles will actually start to rise up things like trees and poles, etc. So, I mean, again, it's like my brother used to do this when we were little. I can't believe I remember back this far. I think he was still wearing a onesie. It was like one of those flannelish onesies, you know, lots of static. This was Rhode Island, like the middle of the winter. And he used to just love rubbing his feet on the floor and going to touch the wall. We all thought he was weird because of it. But I've not seen a video like that, Chris. You ever seen a video? I've seen the hair standing up thing, but I've never seen the actual...
1: I've seen it with people on, like, mountain summits where they're rock climbing or hiking and all of a sudden their hair standing up.
0: Yeah.
1: Or they're hearing, you know, clicks in, you know, from coming from their fingers and stuff like that.
0: So but to actually see...
1: To see the sparks is pretty crazy, but it's similar to St. Elmo's fire, which is something that you see on boats and on planes, and I have a video of it.
0: Oh, okay. Let's check it out.
1: One moment.
0: Yeah, I think...
1: This is what you get sometimes on the windshield of planes flying through.
0: Okay, this I have seen before. Yeah. Not in person, but I've covered this in my career at one point or another.
1: The same kind of concept.
0: Is it really? I thought it was a little... So I was worried to call it that because I thought it was something a little bit different. Wow, that's 2023. Man, I'm already jealous of pilots because of all the cool weather stuff they get to see. And could you imagine seeing that? I mean, honestly, that would probably be a little bit scary. But a plane's a good place to be when you got electricity going on the outside, from what I hear at least. Okay, let's move on. That was really cool. And that's a Chris Gregg special, of course, because he's the lightning man on Fox Weather at Night. Speaking of lightning, we had a lot of thunderstorms in the Southwest over the last few days, and we had some flooding. Some pretty significant flooding in spots. It was also a level 3 risk from the Weather Prediction Center. Some video out of Tucson on Tuesday. You could see some of that water on the roads. These cars made it through. There was one video that was floating around of a truck that just YOLO'd it across a ridiculous... It's just something that it really looks like he shouldn't have tried to drive through. He ended up making it, but people were making fun of him online. There's a nice shot out of Phoenix. Just beautiful views down there in the Southwest when it rains. But yeah, the flood threat was serious. We had some spots that had over 4 inches of rain. And for this part of the country, that's a very large number. Arizona, New Mexico in play. Looking at some of the storm reports here, it wasn't just flooding, by the way. It was also severe weather. We had some mini spinnies last night around Amarillo. We were covering those on Fox Weather at Night. Kind of smaller thunderstorms. And Chris, I know you were off last night, but I don't know if you ever saw the radar for this. It was truly fascinating because it was like these little mini supercells, and it really, really strongly resembled what you see in a feeder band of a tropical system when you get some spin-ups. Let me see if I can make any of these out on the... Was it this next band that came in? Yeah, was it these? Let me see what time this was. Yeah, tough to tell on the composite radar, but you can... Yeah, like a little, like mini thunder, mini supercells, I should say.
1: I mean, kind of like the ones that we had today in Kansas that were so small and kind of puny on radar, but the environment is just ready to go for tornadoes.
0: True. You got the environment, which is a huge factor. If there's one thing I've learned in my forecasting career, always take into account the history of the storm system itself. Like, it's not every time going to behave the exact same as it did yesterday, but there's something about that. Each storm is a little bit unique. All right, you can see some damaging wind that we had down there in parts of New Mexico, and then, yes, these tornadoes. The only one that I saw that got a rating was an EFU, meaning unknown, because there was not anything that it hit to cause any damage. So the Weather Service will do that sometimes. They'll be like, okay, we can tell that there was a tornado here. We saw a video of it, but there's nothing to rate the damage, to rate it, because you rate based on damage. A couple of tornadoes around Amarillo last night. And then, of course, we had the flooding. And, yeah, it was a slow-moving system.
1: We just got a new video from Taos County, New Mexico.
0: Okay, let's check it out. This was today?
1: Yeah.
0: Wow. Yeah, so the river's still running high there. Wow. That's the thing. It's like, you know, the creeks and streams, they come out of their banks really quickly. And then everything feeds into the rivers, and that can take a little while. Look at this. Jeez, that is some... That is a real mess right there. You know, here's just one example. Amarillo was another spot that had some flooding. The Canadian River near Amarillo, it actually crested up close to 10 feet. And it's on its way down now, but it's still way above where it was at before the rain started last night. Robert Ray has been down in the Southwest. He's in New Mexico. He has a report from the ground. Listen in.
2: This is High Ground, a national forest just to the east of Albuquerque, and we have been witnessing some of these dark clouds full of moisture move across the mountaintops all day long. Now, the fuel for all this is an extraordinary amount of tropical moisture streaming north, and that includes moisture associated with the remnants of Hurricane Polo. That rain and all of that moisture already produced rounds of torrential rainfall and flooding across parts of Arizona and New Mexico this week. And here's the concern moving forward. This system is moving into an atmosphere that remains absolutely loaded with more rain and could produce severe storms like tornadoes. And we've actually even seen one of those in Kansas already, and potentially even more. Now, across portions of Texas, we're talking about thunderstorms capable of producing extremely heavy downpours in a very short period of time. And if you walk with us through this area and this terrain, this is part of the desert, American Southwest, Arizona and New Mexico, where when it rains, it all comes down through these areas that are normally dry. It just takes an inch or two, and that's what the region has experienced, unfortunately, as Ryan will be very careful as we move across this difficult terrain right now. We're not expected to see any more very serious conditions like the flooding in the American Southwest, but that's all changing. It's all moving to the east as we'll continue to walk through this area. Ryan, come with me on these huge boulders, and you look at the landscape. You can imagine when it rains, it all comes down through these pockets, and that's what we've experienced the past couple days as a dam broke down about 200 miles from us in Hatch, and hundreds of people had to be evacuated. Many others had to be rescued out of the flash flooding situations. Also in Ruidoso, an area that unfortunately, a year ago, six people died because of flash flooding, because of burn scars in the mountains of fires. We had situations there where some of the rivers and streams were exploding. But now all these areas are being dried up. But the threat, well, it's all moving to the east. So this is really a multi-day, multi-state event, and these flash floods can overwhelm arroyos like you see here, these dry, essentially, creeks. That's a really scary thing, and it can inundate communities and roadways. We've seen all that. And the mountainsides here, just to the east of Albuquerque, New Mexico, this threat, again, moving across into the east and into the plains. So many states, millions of people affected. And we are on the ground covering it all. I'm Robert Ray, Fox Weather.
0: All right. We're getting some videos in from you guys. I asked for them a while ago, and you've been sending them. The QR code on your screen is how you send us videos and pictures. And you know, if you want to join the conversation, you can throw some text in there, comments, questions, whatever it is. This is from Jen, Maroon Bells. Where is Maroon Bells? Based on the topography, I'm going to guess Colorado?
1: That's right.
0: Am I right?
1: Yes.
0: Let's go. Where's Rainbolt? Where's Rainbolt when you need him? I need a pat on the back. Geo guesser extraordinaire.

0: Hello and good morning. Thanks for waking up with us bright and early here at Fox Weather First.
1: It's not bright, my friend. It's so dark.
0: If you tell yourself it's bright, then you're awake.
1: You be the sunshine.
0: But wow, if you're sleepy, the weather will wake you up.
1: For sure. We got some lightning out there. Good morning. I'm Craig Herrera. A lot of the storms we've been talking about this week coming to fruition. Severe weather yesterday and a very active start to the day again on the radar. Ooh. Yikes.
0: Look and listen. What incredible scenes playing out across central Kansas yesterday, all captured by Fox Weather exclusive storm tracker Corey Gerken. Big old tornado right there. As you take a look at the setup here, definitely some impressive weather that was rolling across the central plains yesterday. Right now, another batch of storms firing off across the plains, and there really hasn't been much break throughout the overnight.
1: No kidding. And Kansas getting multiple reports of tornadoes, which we're going to go over in just a moment. But it's the northern side of this area that we're watching. And we talked about that front that's been stalled, extending all the way to Iowa, where this morning, Britta, we've been talking about so much in the way of rainfall. But this image is just incredible. Our storm trackers, hands down, the best in the business, and they're so good at what they do. They're always in the right spot. They're always helping people out. They're always there first. But that's incredible. Look at that massive wedge there.
0: Yeah, I was watching.

0: Oklahoma, also in Texas. And so this heavy rain, in essence, is kind of falling on top of concrete, even if it's just a dirt road. Yeah. I mean, it's just insane, how dry it is across the Central Plains. We did have multiple tornado reports yesterday, flooding reports as well, strong damaging winds reported between New Mexico and Texas. And then we're going to see more throughout today.
1: Yeah, no kidding. We'll get to that as well, because as we go through the rest of today, Britta, you talked about it. We've got more in the way of heavy rainfall. A lot of this extends over from Texas to Oklahoma and right over into Iowa. Here's some video coming in from Lincoln, Nebraska just yesterday. And it's tough when you've got these situations where you've got the rain coming down. It's tough to see. And look at the roads, all the water getting kicked up there as these cars are going through some of the flooded roads. This is, again, in Lincoln, Nebraska. Once those passengers started to roll down the windows, you can actually see how bad it is out there. So we are expecting more flooding. We are seeing more flooding this morning as well. Let's get to some of the storm reports from yesterday. We talked about Kansas here, multiple areas being reported for tornadoes. And then we had a couple that were over in the Texas Panhandle. That was 2 days ago. So these are your 48-hour totals. The Texas Panhandle got in on the action yesterday as far as the rainfall. But look at all of these spanning nearly 160 miles with this line that came through. And you can actually see the little spin there as it moved up through the north. Britta, impressive. A lot of this from Dodge City, just outside of Dodge City through Great Bend. Of course, we'll wait for National Weather Service to give us some updates on those. This morning, we already have some flash flood warnings. To your point, you were talking about the radar. Let's go right into Oklahoma, and then we'll work our way south into Texas, where Oklahoma City is under a flash flood warning. Let me go in a little bit tighter. It's radar indicated. So we always watch for these, because sometimes you get an observed tag, considerable tag, that kind of thing. We watch for those closely.
0: Mm-hmm. Yeah, this is radar indicated. So no reports of flooding within city limits, but we have picked up a couple inches of rain in the overnight. So that's enough that there might be flooding that just hasn't been identified.
1: Yeah.
0: It's the middle of the night. So thankfully, fewer people on the ground, right?
1: True.
0: As we slide down 35 and end up over the Red River into North Texas, there's this line of storms moving towards the Metroplex that means business. Part of the problem is it's training. Mm-hmm. And so the southern part of this line, which is now kind of extending back towards San Antonio, is tagged as a considerable flash flood threat. Mm-hmm. That flash flood warning is tagged considerable, meaning that we have a potential here where the flooding could get out of hand. And when you look at the back building, what is forming over San Antonio and moving right towards Brown County and Coleman County, this is the type of setup where it can get out of hand very quickly. So in Coleman, Texas, May, Texas, we really just have to watch things very carefully, because this is how you start getting the footprint of possibly pushing to a higher urgency, which would be a flash flood emergency. Mm-hmm. Hopefully we don't see that. Yeah. But just looking at how much rain they've had and what is still having to move through, it is a concerning setup trend-wise.
1: Man, you talk about that training effect. I'll go a little bit wider here just to show you what's going on in and around Sonora, all the way to Junction, portions of Interstate 10 getting inundated as well. Lots of flash flood warnings to the south. Take a look at all these. Go ahead, Britta.
0: It's interesting. Now, if you go wide again, you can actually see both moisture taps, which is why we're having such a tough time in Texas this morning. We're getting a stream of moisture from the Gulf, and we're also getting influence from the Pacific. So those two streams of moisture are leading to this flood potential. But you see those showers that are developing outside of San Antonio? That's actually Fetch coming off the Gulf. There's another live look at what's happening across Oklahoma. So again, between Texas and Oklahoma, we have more than a dozen flash flood warnings this morning. So a big urgency to keep people at home, at safe. But there are some areas where there's concerns, you know, how much are we going to see. Hopefully we don't see structural flooding, but that's something that we'll have to continue to look out for.
1: Right.
0: Let's dive deeper into radar, what we're tracking this morning. I want to start with sort of a wide scope, because there is going to be a lot of focus down to the south, and rightfully so. We have some pretty urgent warnings that are happening across the southern plains this morning. But this spin of low pressure is actually right over Kansas. We had our first significant snowstorm in the southern Rockies in Colorado yesterday. It does extend all the way up towards the Midwest, and we do have a couple flash flood warnings across Iowa that I want to get to. Looks like we're down to one, so an encouraging trend. I think we're going to see far fewer problems across the Midwest this morning. Flash flood warning right now across parts of Iowa. This is northeast of Omaha. And they've picked up about an inch and a half to 2 inches of rain. So again, they're looking out for flooding. As you get closer to Omaha, you get into where they've had a lot of rain. And it's interesting because there's no warnings down here.
1: Right.
0: But they've picked up, you know, more than 5 inches of rain during the overnight. So If we see more rain develop,

0: That's an area that could be a problem. But again, the trends are in our favor. Where it's not in our favor is across parts of Texas and Oklahoma. This whole line is starting to fill in. So for Oklahoma, that means more rain. For Dallas-Fort Worth, we have to look at the progression because eventually this line will be pushing farther off to the east. And that's getting more of the Metroplex into a troublesome spot.
1: And to your point, it's going to start to feed into the area that's already receiving some of the flow coming in from the Gulf. So you're throwing in a little more moisture there, too.
0: There's a look at a considerable tag for Val Verde County. This is south of I-10. So the I-10 corridor just completely inundated by heavy rain. That's what's fueling the considerable tag on this flash flood warning as well. That's for Brown and Coleman County. And again, here's the Metroplex. So this is really just coming up on the outer suburbs of Fort Worth. So if we see that wiggle in that boundary, we'll have to look out for more populated areas. There's a little more details on the flash flood warning that's tagged considerable for Brown and Coleman County up until 6:15. This is how much rain that we've seen, 3 to 5 inches of rain in 12 hours. So that's why they're concerned. That's a lot of rain for Texas, but also for soil that's very dry.
1: Yeah, no kidding.
0: So it's going to struggle to absorb. And that's going to allow for water to stack up quickly, and it increases the flood potential. Going up into Oklahoma, we have plenty of warnings that kind of straddle the Red River, and OKC is right now under a flash flood warning. Mm. Coming up next, we're heading to the tropics, turning our attention to the Central American Gyre. We did not have a hurricane in September. Could we see one in October, possibly in the Gulf or the Caribbean? We'll take a look at those probabilities coming up next.

0: you sell at homelight.com today. Welcome back. Thanks for staying with us here on Fox Weather First. I'm Britta Merwin alongside Craig Herrera. We're watching an ongoing flood threat. Everything kind of fell apart yesterday evening across parts of Texas and Oklahoma, as anticipated. And the flood threat has been continuing throughout the overnight hours. So it's going to be a really, really tough Thursday across the southern plains. Let's take a look at the rain, the thunderstorms, the flood threat. We got Dallas and Guthrie, Oklahoma. Look at the rain pouring in Oklahoma this morning. Meanwhile, Dallas, you're actually dry, but we're watching a powerful line of storms off to your west that's slowly moving in, really producing a flood threat for many folks. It's getting closer to Weatherford, which is a suburb far out to the west of Fort Worth. Let's focus on the Red River. So this is the border of Texas and Oklahoma. And in Oklahoma, we have multiple flash flood warnings that are tagged considerable across the I-35 corridor. So this is the main connector between OKC and the Dallas-Fort Worth area. And traveling is not going to be safe, as I would say, probably through daybreak. We'll get the heaviest rain off of 35 at that point, but we'll probably have some residual flooding. Do you want to bring up this line of thunderstorms? Switch to a different factor of our radar to really give you more of a severe look at it. There's no warnings on it, but we have this line of thunderstorms that's progressing out towards McAllister, Oklahoma. Mm. And whenever you see that kind of representation on radar, it does bring up our concerns about strong, gusty winds. Again, not warned, so I wouldn't anticipate winds that are over 40 miles per hour, but with the overnight being so active and going to Bend, Oklahoma, knowing that you have a risk of severe weather, you're probably going to hear this part come through. Mm-hmm. Let's refocus on the flooding components, because OKC is under a flood warning, but trends are in our favor. Mm-hmm. It's radar indicated, and some of the heavy rain is moving out.
1: Yeah, some clearing behind it, in fact, as it slides out. You don't have any backfilling in this location, which is good. But look at the estimates for the past 12 hours, 2 to 3 inches of rain. And I'll have to tell you what, a lot of that has happened in a short span of time, not a full 12 hours.
0: No. So be very careful waking up in OKC. They'll probably let the flash flood warning expire in this location because the trends are in our favor. But anywhere that you have construction going on, anywhere that typically struggles an underpass area, just take extra caution, especially before the sun comes up, because you might see some residual flooding around OKC. But certainly looking at more substantial threats to the south of Oklahoma City. Tropical moisture from the Pacific fueling a flood threat that stretches from the Four Corners all the way to the Midwest and New Mexico has already seen a lot of these effects. Fox Weather senior correspondent Robert Ray was monitoring the current conditions in Kernewal, New Mexico.
2: This is high ground, a national forest just to the east of Albuquerque, and we have been witnessing some of these dark clouds full of moisture move across the mountaintops all day long. Now, the fuel for all this is an extraordinary amount of tropical moisture streaming north, and that includes moisture associated with the remnants of Hurricane Polo. That rain and all of that moisture already produced rounds of torrential rainfall and flooding across parts of Arizona and New Mexico this week. And here's the concern moving forward. This system is moving into an atmosphere that remains absolutely loaded with more rain and could produce severe storms like tornadoes. And we've actually even seen one of those in Kansas already, and potentially even more. Now, across portions of Texas, we're talking about thunderstorms capable of producing extremely heavy downpours in a very short period of time. And if you walk with us through this area and this terrain, this is part of the desert, American Southwest, Arizona and New Mexico, where when it rains, it all comes down through these areas that are normally dry. It just takes an inch or two, and that's what the region has experienced, unfortunately, as Ryan will be very careful as we move across this difficult terrain right now. We're not expected to see any more very serious conditions like the flooding in the American Southwest, but that's all changing. It's all moving to the east as we'll continue to walk through this area. Ryan, come with me on these huge boulders, and you look at the landscape. You can imagine when it rains, it all comes down through these pockets, and that's what we've experienced the past couple days as a dam broke down about 200 miles from us in Hatch, and hundreds of people had to be evacuated. Many others had to be rescued out of the flash flooding situations. Also in Ruidoso, an area that Unfortunately, a year ago, six people died because of flash flooding, because of burn scars in the mountains of fires. We had situations there where some of the rivers and streams were exploding. But now all these areas are being dried up. But the threat, well, it's all moving to the east. So this is really a multi-day, multi-state event, and these flash floods can overwhelm arroyos like you see here, these dry, essentially, creeks. That's a really scary thing, and it can inundate communities and roadways. We've seen all that. And the mountainsides here, just to the east of Albuquerque, New Mexico, this threat, again, moving across into the east and into the plains. So many states, millions of people affected. And we are on the ground covering it all. I'm Robert Ray, Fox Weather.
1: You see how beautiful that state is. You see the mountains, you see the desert, high desert at that. People underestimate and don't think New Mexico is just so diverse.
0: Well,
1: and it's that diverse terrain that leads to the flooding.
0: Shows why flooding is such a concern.
1: Exactly. And you saw those big boulders and how the rain just falls and just goes any way down that it can. I mean, when I was in high school, I used to run through those arroyos. It was part of our high school cross country. It wasn't during the summer or during monsoon, but when monsoon comes in, those things fill up quickly and they're trying to turn into rivers, really. Well, meanwhile, El Nino is keeping things busy across the Pacific Ocean. You've heard all about it. Now we're watching Rachel. This is the East Pacific's 10th hurricane this season. 10th is turning along the Mexican coast, and the atmosphere around Rachel is expected to be nearly pristine for intensification. And now it's forecast to become a major hurricane later today as it scoots right along the coast of Mexico. That's impressive looking, right? And you think about all these storms that have developed in this area that have tracked in the same directions of Polo and Rachel and all the ones before that. You would think that it would be enough upwelling, pulling the cooler water from down below to the surface and not really help these storms feed off of the warmer waters of 80 degrees or better. The water is so warm and so deep that the upwelling is really not happening. There's another area to watch right on the heels of Rachel. And by the way, some of Rachel's moisture in the mid and upper levels also fueling some of those storms that we're watching in Texas and Oklahoma, Britta. That on top of Polo, which is no longer here, but Polo's moisture is already there.
0: Yeah,
1: but it is
0: storms
1: active.
0: Might disappear, but moisture gets caught up in the atmosphere and it travels all the way across the globe, really.
1: Yep.
0: There's the stats on Rachel. EastPac continuing to not only deliver a lot of storms, but powerful storms at that. We're expecting the winds to bump up to 115, so this is going to be another major hurricane.
1: And look, even with these waters at 80 degrees or so, still the case. Steering mechanisms do take it away from Cabo San Lucas at the tip of Baja California, Mexico, but it's still going to create some, especially with the size
0: of waves.
1: Big waves, some rain. They haven't had a break. Anybody who's been traveling here or wanted to go here for vacation.
0: It has not been the summer season for travel to the coast of Mexico. As we take a look at what could be coming next, a high probability of our next named storm, we only have seven names left on the list.
1: Crazy.
0: And the ACE, which is a parameter that we use to really quantify the strength and ferocity of a hurricane season, is like off the charts.
1: It's almost three times what we would normally get in an average season.
0: And that's because we've not only had so many storms, but again, the intensity and duration of the storms. I mean, Lala, which impacted Hawaii, we talked about that for almost 3 weeks.
1: Yeah, we were talking about all these storms for
0: so
1: long.
0: They're long-lived.
1: You know what's so interesting about this, Britta? 2018 is when we had the highest ACE at 318.1, 23 storms. You look at that, you're like, was that an El Nino? No, there were other factors going on with that. And we had some warmer waters that were moving this direction. Just a different setup, but it's very interesting. And this year's ACE could be one of the top ever that we've seen for the East Pac.
0: And as we start a new month, October, activity will start to possibly shift closer to home. This is video from Hurricane Melissa slamming Jamaica, October of 2025. It was the last hurricane in the Atlantic Basin. So we've gone well over 300 days without a hurricane in the Atlantic. We'll see if we even get one this season. The best shot of that happening probably, unfortunately, would be closer to home, because as we round the corner here and get into the end of hurricane season, our eyes kind of shift away from the open Atlantic and they come back to the Gulf and the southeast coastline of the U.S. Here's the latest bulletin from the National Hurricane Center. Nada, nothing. I mean, it's nice and quiet. So our good luck does continue. But we do have a long range forecast from the Climate Prediction Center that takes us through mid-October. And it highlights the Bay of Campeche, which is the southern part of the Gulf, the Northwest Caribbean, and then no brainer, the East Pac. We know that that's going to be on there. But when you see this type of a forecast, it screams one thing, the CAG, the Central American Gyre, which is a general area of circulation that sets up over Central America. And it creates a very rainy, unsettled environment, but sometimes it can brew tropical trouble. You can get these little satellite storms that break off. And when we look at our exclusive tropical threat graphic, this, by the way, you can only see here at Fox Weather, it shows that what the computer models are suggesting lines up with the Climate Prediction Center forecast. So, you know, the more pieces of evidence, right, that you can put in your Easter egg basket, the stronger the forecast becomes. So we're starting to see more lean into the confidence build of this panning out. We'll see what happens. At the very least, it does mean increased rain chances.
1: For sure.
0: And we already are tracking flooding across the southern plains, so increased rain chances could be a concern of itself. But the question is, do we get a bona fide storm?
1: Yeah, I mean, this is the area you're talking about, that those satellite pieces that break off. It's like a big old Ferris wheel, and you've got kids on each one, and one of those kids eventually is going to break off and do its own thing. Those are the ones you watch.
0: Now, in this graphic, it's a general graphic. It shows more of a push towards Texas. Yeah. I will say in October, you got to keep in mind that we have cold fronts that are coming off the U.S. So usually in October with the CAG, we have something more like this, where we're concerned about Louisiana and Florida. Does not mean that we can't see impacts for Texas, because we can. But the farther we get into October, the closer we get to Halloween, you're going to see more of a shift farther out towards the east, meaning Florida Panhandle, Florida Peninsula, and also places like Alabama and Mobile, Alabama. So we'll continue to watch it, but it's not over till it's over.
1: Still ahead, the Midwest is seeing lots of storms, slow-moving storms, and heavy rainfall this morning, causing major problems out there, flooding concerns, as well as slowing the morning commute. Now, overnight, we had rescues that we were watching. We're going to watch for the potential for those today with some flooding. And look at the flood alerts. Level 3 out of 4 extending from southeastern Oklahoma clear down into central Texas. We have even our Fox Weather meteorologist, Michael Estime, who's out there. He'll join us live next hour from the Dallas-Fort Worth area. We'll be right back.

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1: Good morning, and thanks for staying with us here on Fox Weather First. I'm Britta Merwin.
2: Hey there. It's Thursday, the 1st of October already. I'm Craig Herrera. Thank you for being with us this morning. It's a tough start to the morning. Active radar overnight and into this morning. We've seen a lot in the way of some flooding and a lot that's still coming down right now.
1: Listen to that rain coming down. I mean, those are big, fat raindrops in Dallas. This was captured on Wednesday, by the way. The DFW metro area is right in the bullseye still. We really have not gotten much of a break since everything started developing yesterday afternoon. Mm-hmm. It's been a very active overnight, and it's going to be a tough day today. Again, we gave you the heads up yesterday that once we hit go time on Wednesday afternoon, it would be a continuing story throughout the overnight through this morning. So thanks for waking up early to see where we sit. Here's a wide capture of the event, because although there's a lot of focus on Texas and Oklahoma, and rightfully so, I mean, that's where a lot of our warnings are. This storm stretches all the way to the Midwest, the area of low pressure itself in the Central Plains. But we just have these two arms of action, one up to the Midwest, where we have less warnings this morning, and then our issues that lie between Oklahoma and Texas. Let's head there first, give you an update on these warnings. At first, it looked like we have two batches, but honestly, it's all filling in. We have a lot of moisture streaming in from the Pacific, but also you see these little rogue thunderstorms down here across parts of Hill Country in Texas. That's Gulf moisture. So this front now is getting far enough to the east that it's picking up on that Gulf influence, which is a game changer because it's like that second shot, yeah, that infusion of moisture.
2: It's almost like it meets up with it close to I-35. Right, mm-hmm, now, a lot of the action is west of I-35. But I-10, man, just drenched. And look at the amount of energy coming through from Junction, past Sonora, and south of there. We have the considerable tag on some of these flash flood warnings for the amount of rain that's happening in just a short period of time. Plus, you look at this line here. Maybe you've been dealing with some gusty winds. We got a considerable tag with this flash flood warning as well for Brown, Coleman County. Britta, it's an active morning today. And over to Weatherford, stand by, because it's knocking on your door right now. As
1: yeah,
2: we look,
1: I mean, this
2: to the
1: is
2: north, the Metroplex.
1: Just getting into the suburbs,
2: yeah,
1: of Fort Worth.
2: Mm-hmm.
1: Now, that progression from west to east is very, very slow. So
2: yeah,
1: if you're waking up in Dallas and you just want to check in because you knew that it might be kind of a tough overnight, you guys are doing okay. And we have a live report coming in from Dallas soon, so stay with us over the next couple hours here at Fox Weather. But eventually that, you know, fire hose of moisture is going to get closer to the Metroplex. As Craig mentioned, we do have a considerable tag on the flash flood warning in Brown and Coleman, and everything that's down across San Antonio is moving up into this direction. So that's a concerning trend. We've already picked up more than 4 or 5 inches of rain, and we have more heavy rain on the way. So Brown and Coleman County in Texas, that's a spot that we'll have to look out for, because it could be a situation that gets worse from here.
2: Yeah, for sure. Well, the flooding has been a big problem this week, and several more inches of rain are expected. We've seen plenty of it for the past 12 hours. This is going to take us across the plains, looking at Uvalde, Texas right now, Ames, Iowa, also the state of Iowa watching closely. Got a little area of spin that's really causing some problems this morning. A lot of this persists and moves to the east as we go into the weekend, so let's talk more about what we've got. We'll start off with the summary of some of the storm reports for the past 48 hours. Now, 2 days ago, we had the reports of the tornadoes in the panhandle of Texas. Now, yesterday, we had a number of reports for tornadoes spanning more than about 158 miles all the way from the southwestern corner to the northeastern corner as well. A lot of these were spotted by trained storm trackers. Some video evidence that's coming out. The National Weather Service will go out there and check them all out. This line that Britta was just talking about, you can see the amount of flash flood warnings extending quite a distance, really from the north to south. And then the state of Iowa also been dealing with some heavy rainfall this morning. There is a ton of moisture. Here's the moisture that Britta was talking about, right? We've got some coming off the Pacific, remnants of what was Polo. Take a look at the fetch coming in from the Gulf. Now, you put the two together, you throw in a front, and man, that means serious outcomes for some of the rainfall here. Some of this rainfall leading to, we're already seeing 4 to 5 inches of rain that's fallen. You add another potentially 4 to 5 inches of rainfall, we're talking rainfall totals 8 to 10 inches. And we talked about this yesterday. The forecast was calling for, you know, 5 to 8, but you said it. We will always see places that overperform here when you're talking tropical moisture.
1: It's the game changer.
2: Absolutely.
1: You know, it's very hard for computer models to capture where the tropical moisture is really going to focus.
2: Yeah.
1: So anytime that we see that we have that type of influence in the atmosphere, mm-hmm. we know that we're going to edge towards the higher side of the forecast.
2: And it doesn't
1: in isolated spots, of course.
2: Right.
1: 4 p.m., we're still on the I-35 corridor. Mm-hmm. So this is going to be a long, exhausting day for Dallas, Austin, San Antonio. South Texas gets into it later tonight through tomorrow morning. Oof. Notice that the intensity drops off on Friday. Mm-hmm. So we still have rain, but we're going to kind of pull back on how fast it's falling. So this is really kind of the last hot and heavy day where it is just, you know, possibly more than an inch of rain per hour.
2: Yeah.
1: And then the rain rates will be easier to manage on Friday. As you can see through Friday, just that movement, right? Pushing it farther off towards the east. But this ground, I mean, I'm not even kidding you. It's like the dirt is as if it's cement.
2: Yeah. It's been baked and it's cracking. If you haven't seen Michael Estime's social media account, check it out. Because yesterday
1: really
2: he just showed.
1: Example.
2: Yeah, he showed how it's just flaking in some cases. They had measurable rain in Dallas on the 7th, but the real amount of rain that they finally, like the last time they got some measurable rain, like really good measurable rain, was July 13th. So it's the second driest September on record for them, plus the heat that they've been dealing with is leading to the problems that we're seeing with the flooding across Dallas and surrounding areas from Texas to Oklahoma. Wow, look at that.
1: Ah, I mean, this threat, it extends from the southern plains, you know, all the way into the Midwest.
2: Yeah.
1: It's of course, going to command our attention, what's happening across parts of the southern plains.
2: Lots of lightning. Look at the flooding. This was Lincoln, Nebraska. The lightning itself and the roads are just washed over. You know, we're going to see scenes like this. This was during the overnight hours when it's still dark. We're waiting for the sun to come up.
1: And you know what? This morning, the Midwest is sitting in a more comfortable position than they were yesterday.
2: That is true, yeah.
1: Which at least we're getting, you know, a little bit of a reprieve. We do have a flash flood warning that's happening across parts of Iowa. We just have a lot of moisture that's moving up from the south.
2: Yeah.
1: But you'll notice that, you know, focusing on the Midwest, big difference, right, than what we're tracking down to the south. That doesn't make things easier, though. Mm-hmm. We do have a flash flood warning that's radar engage indicated. So, again, we don't have observations of flooding, which is good. And most of the heavy rain has moved out, but the rain continues for Carroll County and Greene County in Iowa. And part of the problem here is that it's been really wet.
2: Yeah.
1: I mean, gosh, the last 12 hours, you can see that we've picked up a lot of rain. In the area where we have the flash flood warning about an inch, we have substantially more across parts of Omaha. And that's where we had the dramatic flood video that we just showed you. This is coming right out of this band that set up yesterday evening and lasted through really the early, early overnight hours for parts of Nebraska and Iowa. But if you go back to what's happened over the last couple days, the last couple weeks,
2: man,
1: the Midwest is a spot where we've been overworked. So our flood stories today are very different. Down to the south, it's a story of we haven't had anything. And up to the Midwest, we've had too much. Now we're getting another onslaught of rain. Last 3 days, that's the footprint. So a lot of rain across parts of Kansas and Nebraska and Iowa. There's the flood reports for the last 12 hours alone. So that dramatic video that we showed off the top, these are the reports that coincide with that. I mean, they had people that they were having to get out of high water pretty quickly. We have a level 2 flood threat in place for today through Friday morning for the Midwest. So we'll continue to watch areas. Chicago's in it. Think about travel. That could be tough. Flood watches are up just to give you that heads up that, yes, flooding is possible. It can happen very quickly. And we have to look out for our rivers.
2: Mm-hmm.
1: Because, again, in the Midwest, we've had a lot of rain the last several weeks. And so we do have major river flooding that's happening across parts of Iowa and Illinois. Well, still ahead, we have our next burst of tropical activity heading our way. And unfortunately, although we're not going to have a tropical system for the southeast, the moisture could lead to a flood threat across the southeast just in time for Saturday and Sunday. We'll break down the details next on Fox Weather.
0: I'm Brian Norcross with a Hurricane HQ Minute about the new style forecast cone coming from the National Hurricane Center. With some new thinking and some new math, the NHC has produced a slightly restyled experimental forecast cone for the 2026 season. This is the Hurricane Milton cone we've been used to. Based on past forecast errors, the center of the storm should stay inside the cone about two-thirds of the time. But it turns out the errors across the track, in other words, where on the coast the center of the storm will hit, is better forecast than along the track when it will hit. Using that fact, the new cone looks like this. Not much different, right? But now the center will stay within this cone about 90% of the time. When you compare them, you see that the new experimental cone is slightly bigger and longer. But in practice, they'll be about the same. The key point is that we'll be able to be more confident that the center of the hurricane will stay inside the cone once the 90% cone goes into regular use. Fox Weather, for all seasons, for all America.
2: All right, Thursday morning, right ahead of the weekend, the first day of the month, we want to show you what is happening on the roads and runways. This is our travel forecast. We're watching some heavy rainfall move over the state of Iowa this morning. We've had a lot of it come out of Nebraska over the past 12 hours. Texas and Oklahoma are in the thick of it as well. Traveling Interstate 35 would be a tricky one for you. Right now, as we look at Dallas-Fort Worth, you've got some scattered showers and thunderstorms entering the Metroplex, very close to it anyhow, and that could lead to some delays and cancellations. Right now, we have 80 canceled flights so far at the two airports, 29 delays, and those numbers likely to go up today. Traveling today along, again, I-35 is going to be tough. You look at places like I-40 if you're going east to west. That'll be a concern. A lot of this makes it up into the Great Lakes as well. Iowa's been dealing with some of the flooding. Now, we get a break today for places like the Northeast, the Mid-Atlantic. You will have some scattered showers, should remain sub-severe. Across the Southeast, most of those will be confined to Florida again this afternoon. If you're going to be traveling to Florida, perhaps some delays south of I-10. Safe travels to you.
0: I'm Brian Norcross with a Hurricane HQ Minute about wind speeds and why tropical storm and hurricane thresholds begin with such weird numbers. Did it ever seem strange to you that technically tropical storms begin at 39 miles per hour and the hurricane threshold is 74? Why don't we use round numbers? Well, it goes back to British Admiral Francis Beaufort, who in 1807 published a scale to correlate wind speeds to sea conditions. Notice that Beaufort's force 12 means a hurricane. The scale told captains which sails to use as the winds got stronger. Full sails for light wind and no sails for hurricane force. Eventually, world meteorologists settled on an arcane formula to convert the Beaufort number to wind speed. This equation gives us meters per second, which we convert to knots and then miles per hour. The history and the math give us the 39 and 74 mile per hour thresholds for tropical storms and hurricanes. But the National Hurricane Center only forecasts to the nearest five. So 40 and 75 miles per hour are the numbers to remember. Fox Weather, for all seasons, for all America.
1: Good morning. Thanks for staying with us here on Fox Weather. First, I'm Britta Merwin alongside Craig Herrera. We're tracking some really tough conditions across parts of the central and southern plains this morning. In fact, it's been going on all night long. Take a look at this rain video. It really captures the messy scene that drivers had to take on yesterday. This is from the Oklahoma City metropolitan area in Edmond. You're just trying to get home from work. And it is so tough to have any sort of sight line, but also imagine the traction on the road. They haven't had much rain in Oklahoma, so they've had months of oil and dirt building up on their roads. You throw on a quick inch of heavy rain, you're going to be slipping and sliding like you're on an ice rink.
2: Oil and water do not mix.
1: No, it doesn't, and it leads to a hydroplane risk. You know what? Unfortunately, in the overnight, we haven't had much reprieve for states like Oklahoma or Texas. Nebraska, thankfully, has seen some improvements. Some of the video coming out of Nebraska will make your jaw drop. Here's a wide catch, because it's important to note that we're talking about a huge stretch here from the border of Texas and Mexico all the way into western New York.
2: Miles.
1: This is a huge, huge footprint for our country. Now, not everybody is waking up with the same urgency as Oklahoma and Texas, but
2: where
1: we have a
2: it's
1: lot
2: urgent,
1: to get to.
2: It is urgent.
1: Absolutely.
2: Yeah.
1: So let's focus on Texas and Oklahoma. That's where the conditions are still really bad and might be getting worse for some locations.
2: Yeah.
1: The I-10 corridor is kind of like the the baseline. All this moisture is moving in from the Pacific. Heavy rain, considerable tags on these flash flood warnings that are just south of Sonora.
2: And notice I-10, a good chunk of I-10 covered with all of the rain. These are the 12-hour estimates. These are radar estimates. There are some areas that have received way more than that, in some cases 5-6 inches of rainfall in a short period of time. And I know we said 12 hours, but some of it has really been like 6 to 8 hours or so. Here's what we've got looking at the Metroplex or close to it, Weatherford, close to Fort Worth. You're just starting to get into this, and this is going to be one of those mornings where you're going to notice that the considerable tag to the south. I think all of these that we watch with the considerable tag, we need to watch these closely this morning, Britta.
1: Yeah, for Brown and Coleman County, I mean, we've picked up more than 5 inches of rain, and we have a ton of rain that's still going to be moving through. So if we're at 5 and we have all this down to the south, the concern is how much can we take on in Brown and Coleman County. We'll continue to watch this as well as what's going on in Dallas-Fort Worth.
2: This weekend is unfortunately going to be a bit of a washout completely from many of you along the coast, the southeast coast. That means the same areas that were hit by some of the weekend's nor'easters could be soaked yet again. And this is stretching all the way across the southeast to the mid-Atlantic, the southeast getting the brunt of it. Watching closely, we've got the system emerging out of the Gulf, tapping into all of the moisture that is now streaming across our country, especially the southern half of the country. Plus, you add in the moisture that we've been highlighting this morning from the Gulf, and we are in business. High pressure to the north keeps a lot of the energy south. Plus, it also keeps the fronts south, and it also keeps the moisture coming in. Heavy rainfall could lead to some localized flash flooding, especially over some big, big states here. This will be not only just I-10 and south of there, but well north. North Georgia, South Carolina. The Carolinas into North Georgia, where our rainfall deficits are close to a foot behind where we'd like to see the numbers. It's much needed rainfall, but it comes at the price of the chance for some potential flooding. We've got some reinforcement from the north as well. Dry conditions right behind that, though. I'll tell you what, it's a completely different story. With that blocking ridge to the north, that means more in the way of rain. Look at next week. We are still in it, Britta. Not much of a break here. Let's talk about what we're watching. Notice the influx of the moisture. You get the area of low pressure. Plus, we've got all of this moisture moving east. The southeast is getting in on it. Some of it does make it to the mid-Atlantic, though.
1: Yep.
2: Wow, look at that.
1: It's just tough because it's over the weekend, right? You would love to have a little bit of a break. Now, there will be breaks built in between some of these showers and thunderstorms, so take advantage of what you can. But you can tell that the overall weekend forecast is very unsettled for the southeast. High chance of rain, high chance of thunderstorms.
2: Yeah.
1: And here's the rain totals through Monday.
2: Mm-hmm.
1: 3 to 5 inches of rain for the I-10 corridor. So that's going to be the slugfest, right? Where we have the majority of our rain, not as much opportunity to be outside, and a level 2 out of 4 flash flood threat for both Saturday and Sunday.
2: How about Middle Tennessee, Nashville? You've had the driest September on record. You've only had a trace amount of rainfall. Plus, it's been well above average, just like we're seeing in Texas and Oklahoma. The soil is baked, if you will. And the last time you had rain, about 1/2 inch of rain, was August 20th.
1: More than a month ago.
2: It's been a stretch. Yeah, you throw all this rain on top of that with a forecast of 1 to 2 inches of rain. Britta, that's going to lead to some flooding across Middle Tennessee, and you get to East Tennessee. I'd watch that closely, too, across East Tennessee.
1: And there's a quick look at your forecast for Huntsville. More rain on the way.
3: This is nuts right here. This is insane. 2 freaking tornadoes.
2: Yeah, you see that? One on the left, one on the right. That was Fox Weather exclusive storm tracker Corey Gerken live. His reaction to capturing this video just yesterday. 2 tornadoes, and these tornadoes formed as some of the severe storms swept across Kansas. Impressive when you can see that. Look how dark it is. I mean, he had a good visual on this moving across Kansas. You see those two? One down, kind of a big wedge, and then the other one maybe not quite as big, but pretty impressive. Now, our other exclusive storm tracker, Brandon Coppock, caught this amazing example of tornado genesis along the side of the road in Sylvan Grove, Kansas, while he was out there yesterday. Oh, that's so cool. Getting a look at the physical process of how a tornado forms, pretty impressive there.
1: And then before storms hit Kansas, Amarillo, Texas saw severe weather. The National Weather Service now confirming 2 twisters. No damage reported, thank goodness. But at the same time that they had those 2 confirmed tornadoes, they also were dealing with flash flood concerns across the city.
2: Man.
1: It's been a tough go for Texas and Oklahoma, and today is just a continuation of that. I think we'll take a little bit of a breather as we go into our Friday, still looking at rain chances.
2: But for sure,
1: you got to be on top of it today across the southern plains.
2: Yeah, and then the progression of that going to the southeast as we go through the weekend.
4: They're getting guys over. They're hitting the homer. Bellinger, right field, Abreu back at the wall. It is out of here.
1: It's out.
2: That's awesome.
1: My nephews,
2: I got chills.
1: Losing their mind watching their favorite team. That's the Yankees. The Yankees took out their rivals, the Boston Red Sox, and they're heading to the next round of the MLB playoffs. This is so awesome. Weather wasn't too much of a big factor, by the way, but that might change. We're looking at the weekend forecast. What is in store for baseball, football, all these awesome things that you would like to enjoy as we head into our weekend? We'll kick things off with the State Fair happening in Texas. I mean, gosh, it's our lead story today. The rain that's been happening across the state. Today and tomorrow are going to be really tough. We still have rain in the forecast for Saturday and Sunday, but I do think that we'll have fewer flood concerns, which from a safety perspective, a massive State Fair like the Texas State Fair, you want to keep that in mind. Early next week, man, that's when you want to go. Maybe take the kids out of school. I'll write the permission slip for you. You know, we're just looking at a much clearer forecast next week.
2: For Austin,
1: big
2: too.
1: Concerns for this weekend for Austin, because we could definitely have a safety concern here. We have flooding leading up to this, so putting together the event is going to be a struggle. We kind of saw this with Ocean's Calling in Maryland last weekend. They had to cancel the whole festival, so hopefully that doesn't happen.
2: Yeah, people from all over the place flying into Austin to see this.
1: Yeah, let's move on to football, shall we? Craig's favorite. We got the Packers taking on the Tampa Bay Buccaneers. It's not his team. He's a 49ers fan. But you like football nonetheless. You'll take anything. We have an issue here because we have rain in the forecast. Yeah. Temperature's also a little bit of an impact, so a moderate roadie.
2: Good running game there, and anybody who's watching spectators getting soaked at times. But the thunderstorms are one of the bigger concerns, right? You got lightning in the atmosphere and thunderstorms. Sometimes you have to get the fans out of the stands, so watch that one closely.
1: Yeah, the lightning can be a big concern. Last game here is going to be the New England Patriots taking on the Buffalo Bills.
2: Their new stadium is so loud. Can I just tell you the acoustics in that game? Like, last game that they played there, their opponents can't even hear what's going on. It's so loud.
1: You probably come back from the game and you're like, huh? What? low rowy. So weather, not looking to be a big player. What a difference, by the way, because Sunday games on the East Coast last weekend were a struggle.
2: Yeah.
1: So kind of nice that we'll get to sit back and watch a good game on Sunday in Highmark Stadium.
2: All right. Well, as part of our football coverage of the season, we're zoning in on outdoor stadiums across the NFL. And just like you just heard there, the Patriots taking on the Bills from new Highmark Stadium in Western New York on Sunday. Here's Fox Weather meteorologist Steve Bender with the breakdown of the Buffalo's new home.
5: What's up, football fans? I'm Fox Weather's Steve Bender, and it's time for the home field advantage. We're zoning in on Highmark Stadium, the brand new home of the Buffalo Bills. It was engineered specifically with an open air design that keeps the stadium rooted in outdoor games. 64% of the field will be covered to shield the fans from that intense wind and snow. Cold weather football, though, remains the key part of Buffalo's identity. Here's what else you need to know about their new home. They're going to be shifting to Kentucky bluegrass. It's the first time ever this year. And the big one is actually the features heating pipes through the steel decking. That's to help melt that heavy lake effect snow and help keep the fans nice and warm. Now, those intense playing conditions during the second half of the season, that's Highmark Stadium's home field advantage. They are no stranger to those elements. They average over 25 inches of snow during their brutally cold winters. So those nasty conditions make playing in Buffalo a harsh environment. Bills Mafia, though, they won't need to shovel out the field anymore, so they can focus all of their energy into the game itself. That's your Fox Weather home field advantage. Keep it here all season long for more insight into every outdoor stadium across the league.
1: 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As we come back, a big refocus on what's unfolding across Oklahoma and Texas at this hour.
2: A lot in the way of severe weather, plus some flooding concerns. If you haven't already, please download the Fox Weather app. Turn on the notifications so that you get notified, because some of these storms happen during the overnight hours. We're going to break it all down when we return. Fox Weather First back after this break.

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1: Welcome back. 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I'm Britta Merwin.
2: Hey there, I'm Craig Herrera. In business headlines today, Apple is joining the smart home market.
1: And Airbnb is rolling out a new social and AI feature. Fox's David Asman has this and more in Fox Means Business.
3: Markets finished mixed for your Wednesday, the Dow and the S&P 500 closing in the red, while the NASDAQ finished in the green. Apple is reportedly gearing up to enter the smart home market with an announcement on October 13th. The company is expected to reveal a device with about 6 inches of display that will offer personalized content, FaceTime, apps, and smart home controls. The Home Hub will reportedly be able to recognize different faces and voices and provide answers based on each user's data or account. Well, DoorDash has unveiled an AI agent for ordering food that works inside Apple's Messages app. This will allow consumers to enter text commands without accessing the DoorDash app. The company's opening a wait list for U.S.-based customers to try out the new service, which will match phone numbers with DoorDash user profiles. Checkouts will also be facilitated with stored payment methods. And Airbnb is rolling out new social and AI features. Users will now be able to share travel recommendations with family, friends, and past travel companions. One of the features includes an interactive travel map that displays where your connections have been and where they plan to travel in the future. Airbnb users will also be able to use AI throughout the entire booking process. That's business. I'm David Asman.
1: And we appreciate you staying with us this morning on Fox Weather First. I'm Britta Merwin.
2: And I'm Craig Herrera. Stick with us. Still more ahead on our top story. The flood alerts that continue across Texas and Oklahoma, plus the severe weather threat. Tornadoes slammed Texas and Kansas yesterday. More on that when Fox Weather continues on FBN. Mornings with Fox Business is coming up

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1: Good morning and welcome inside Fox Weather First. I'm Britta Merwin.
2: Hey there, I'm Craig Herrera. Thanks for being with us this morning. 80 million plus Americans now in the bullseye for some tropical moisture, and that is causing some issues, Britta. And not only that, we have remnants of what came across the Pacific, but we have an influx coming in from the Gulf as well.
1: And today's not the only day. Mm-hmm. This is going to be a struggle for folks who live across the South all the way into this upcoming weekend. It's 20-plus states that are dealing with this tropical moisture leading to the flood potential.
2: Yeah, and you talk about the amount of moisture, at least 80 trillion gallons of water in some cases are some of the estimates that we're watching out there.
1: Yeah, let's take you outside, show you what it looks like in Texas, because it's been a really rough overnight. And we have a big line of storms heading right for Fort Worth and Dallas, Texas. That's not only going to bring in some rain, but also some gusty winds. Speaking of the rain, the last measurable rain for Dallas, it hasn't been a lot. I mean, we're talking about 1/100th of an inch at Dallas-Fort Worth Airport. So we haven't had really a good soaking rain since really the beginning of July.
2: That's what broke their 67-day streak of
1: dry. Was 1/100th of an inch.
2: Which is nothing.
1: I feel like that doesn't count.
2: Exactly. We do have a level 3 out of 4 flash flood threat, by the way, that has been issued for the Dallas-Fort Worth area today. And that's exactly where we find Fox Weather meteorologist Michael Estime this morning. Michael, I was talking about your social media this morning because the images that you posted yesterday and how the ground is just baked and just dry. I mean, this can't absorb all of this moisture that we're getting.
3: Yeah, Craig, Britta, good morning to you both live here in downtown Dallas. And to your point, Craig, the ground is just unbelievably dry. It's almost desert dry if you've ever been out to the desert Southwest. Here's the problem. So that was yesterday. We did, in fact, yesterday, as we've been forecasting, see some scattered showers and thunderstorms. I saw that some pockets picked up about a 1/10 of an inch or so of rain yesterday to round out the month of September.

0: Dallas specifically, is where that slow-moving line of showers and thunderstorms is. We're projecting that that line will then move toward the east into downtown Fort Worth, Texas, in the next 30 minutes or so, and then within the next hour that moves into DFW. That's Dallas-Fort Worth International Airport by around the 6 o'clock hour local time, and then by the time we get to about 6:45 local time, 7:45 Eastern, is when we would then expect to see that line of showers and thunderstorms right where we are here in downtown Dallas. Interestingly enough, I was just looking at a Mesonet report. I want to make sure I get this information right for you. It is in the city of Nicola. That's about 100 miles north and west of here. Guys, they picked up 5.11 inches of rain so far. Yes, they are under a flash flood warning as we speak. Listen to what some residents did yesterday in preparation for that kind of rain.
1: My next door neighbor, her back room floods. And then I've heard some people on the Facebook, the residents' Facebook page that are worried about flooding because I don't know how many years ago it was, the creek flooded and it took a playground underwater and some houses went underwater. And so I know some of the residents are a little nervous that it might get bad.
0: Yeah, Britt and Craig, rightfully so, right? When you have really parched, dry ground like this, you add in a ton of water on top of it. Flooding, guys, can become a very real and present danger.
2: It certainly can. Michael, you talk about that line of storms is just off to your west. When we look at radar, we can actually clearly identify a gust front. So that gust front ahead of that heavy rain, I mean, we could see some gusty winds. It's not warned yet for severe weather, but it's definitely visual on radar.
0: Yeah, and it's interesting because if you're wondering where is that even coming from, all of that wind produced from that thunderstorm is literally kicking up all this dust and dirt. And we have plenty of that dust and dirt, guys, where we are right now because it's so arid and dry. Mm-hmm. And so, yeah, you'll feel that gust of wind, and that'll kind of be the knocking on the front door, if you will, of the rain that is certainly going to be on the way. So if you are in the DFW and really Texas in general, the umbrellas are an absolute must as you're heading out to work, back to school. And then kind of hard to see here, guys, but I do have rain boots on too. So not a bad, not a bad signature if you plan on being out and about later on today as well.
2: Yeah, it'll protect you, Michael, from the red ants too.
3: Yeah, exactly.
2: Let me tell you, that combo with rain is, can be a lethal combo for real.
3: Hey, Michael, real quick, a question. You mentioned the Trinity River. Britt and I were talking about this yesterday. I know a lot of it seemed like it was almost dry. Now that you said it went up a foot, has that made it difference, I guess, my question is, how dry is that river leading up to this event?
0: Yeah, so Craig, it hasn't been as low as it was yesterday in 342 days back in the middle half of October of last year. So it's been almost a year, right? So what we saw yesterday with just about a tenth of an inch of rain, Britta, was a rise of about a foot. Mm-hmm. It went from about 11.5 to about 12.5 feet. And, yeah, we're going to get back there when the sun comes up and when that rain starts coming down to show you how quickly that thing fills up. But, yeah, the rivers, creeks, and streams, they're going to be very, very, very vulnerable and susceptible to flooding.
2: That was the visual.
0: When all this rain starts to kick into high gear.
2: That was the visual that got me, Michael, because when we first talked to you yesterday, it was still dark, and you were saying, hey, the Trinity River's dry. And for a minute, I was like, oh, it can't possibly be dry, you know. And then when the sun came up, I was like, holy cow, it's really dry. Because I just haven't been back to Dallas in quite some time. And that is a main feature of the city. So the visuals to compare yesterday to what it looks like today when the water starts to filter through is going to be an interesting sight. Thank you so much for the ground truth. That's Michael Estime. Be careful with that line of storms moving through, Michael. We'll check in with you soon.
0: We'll do.
2: Look at that. Holy cow. Incredible sights across central Kansas. This video from Fox Weather exclusive storm tracker Corey Gerken, he caught the big tornado right there, middle of the screen, last evening as it was rolling across Kansas. Right now, we got another batch of storms firing up across the Central Plains and the Midwest. We're going to do a lot of focus on what's happening in Texas and Oklahoma because that's where the batch of our warnings are that are most concerning. It's a long stretch here, though. I mean, we go from the border all the way up through Oklahoma, and then we do have a chunk of the Midwest dealing with this as well. DFW, this is where we have our own Michael Estime right there in Dallas. The gust front that we were just talking about, with Michael.

0: You can identify it right here. So you see that thin green line. I'm just going to highlight it with white. The green is actually not red. I mean, it's not rain. As Michael was telling you, these thunderstorms, they produce these powerful winds out in front of it, and it's picking up the dust. So that light green is actually the radar picking up the dust that's coming up in the atmosphere.
1: Yeah.
0: And that is showing us where those strong winds are. So for Fort Worth and Dallas, you guys will feel that true gust of wind
1: and
0: probably
1: then,
0: a good 15 minutes before you get into the heavy rain.
1: Yeah, for sure. It's all that dense, heavy air reaching the surface, just fanning out. And look how extensive. I mean, how many miles is that, Britta? That's a long stretch.
0: You talk and I'll measure.
1: So from Denton, where you've got a couple of universities there, all the way down to the south, you're looking
0: at a 68-mile-long gust front.
1: That's impressive. So you are
0: going to feel that. And the winds are probably about 40 miles per hour.
1: Sure.
0: Because it is sub-severe, but a 40-mile-per-hour wind gust out of nowhere will catch your attention.
1: Yeah, and then after that, get ready because the rain is coming in right behind it. So you will know once you feel those strong winds come through, blasting right out, blowing probably to the southeast in some cases because it's so big. Then you get ready for the rain that's coming down. And a lot of these rain bands have come in with considerable tags at this hour, due to rainfall indicated rainfall totals. Of course, it's still dark there, so we don't have a lot of observations out there just yet, but radar indicating that a lot of this has produced heavy amounts of rainfall, anywhere from 2 to 5 inches of rainfall, Britta, and we've got more of it. And look how slow moving it is. That's
0: it
1: a problem.
0: It is crawling. So it trains over the same areas. Coleman County has picked up more than 5.5 inches just in the overnight. And it's to Craig's point, we have more heavy rain that's going to be building in. So we'll have to continue to watch that. But this is just an example of what we're looking out for Dallas-Fort Worth.
1: Yeah.
0: It's bad enough in Brown and Coleman County, but can you imagine 5.5 inches of rain in 10 hours for the Metroplex?
1: Well,
0: that's going to guarantee cause a flooding concern.
1: And to your point, look at Interstate 10, just a mess right now. Also considerable tags here. You mentioned Oklahoma to the north. I found this stat real quick. They have a 15-minute rainfall total of an inch in Bernieville, Oklahoma. 1 inch receiving, 1 inch of rainfall in 15 minutes.
0: Yeah.
1: So let's talk more about the flooding because it is a big problem this week, beginning today into tomorrow. And you can see how it inundated the roads in Lincoln, Nebraska here. Watch what happens. Passenger there rolls down the window. Man, just splashing up all the water from underneath the wheel. We're going to expect to see more flooding. We've seen it this morning already. And this takes us into the weekend as this storm progresses to the south and southeast. We've had a number of storm reports for the past 48 hours. The ones tornado reports you see out of the Texas panhandle came in 2 days ago. We talked about those yesterday. Take a look at Kansas. There were a number of reports of tornadoes. And when you look at some of the storm reports, they extend almost 160 miles. There is some video of this one north of Dodge City. You've got some trained spotters who saw these just to the south there and outside of Great Bend. We'll wait for the official numbers to come in from the National Weather Service. Now, Britta, this line we talked about, you talk about Oklahoma all the way back to Texas. I mean, look how far stretched those are. All of those flash flood warnings are not connected, but they're very close. And when you think about the stretch of this, I know we're doing stretches here because it's just, you know, it's quite a bit. More than 430 miles. I know they're not all connected, but they're very close. So having said that, we have a ton of moisture, the Pacific moisture from what was Polo, also a little bit of Rachel, and now we're throwing in the Gulf Coast moisture.
0: Especially the farther the cold front gets to the east, the more influence we'll get from the Gulf.
1: Exactly, and look what's right smack in the bullseye for that. A lot of I-35
0: and I-45.
1: And I-45, yeah.
0: This will also translate to a big issue for the southeast. If you live in the southeast, stay with us because we're going to be talking about your weekend forecast. But this is kind of like your preamble.
1: Yeah.
0: If you live in the southeast, you're looking at this forecast, you're like, ooh, this is what's coming my way. Flood watches, they're up. We also have a struggle with river flooding.
1: Yeah.
0: You know, we were just talking to Michael about the Trinity River. Part of the reason why we're seeing the increase is not what's exactly falling into the Trinity River. It's what's happening in the tributaries that's moving into the Trinity River.
1: What's feeding
0: to move
1: into
0: that
1: it.
0: Water out. So everything's going to start to fill up here. We still have rain in the forecast for Friday. A little more broken. I think we'll see less aggressive rain rates.
1: But I circled the area so you can see there's not a lot of movement.
0: Same spots.
1: Same spots. Even though it's not a lot, you're going to be soaked from today to tomorrow, and that will be a problem for some localized flooding again. Man, what a mess there, Brody. Here's a look at some of the estimates. Radar still to come, anywhere from 3 to 5 inches of rain. As you know, some of these will overperform, and you could get 3 to 5 inches of rain in a couple of hours. And still ahead, the tropics is where we're going next, turning our attention to the Central American gyre. Now, October activity starts to shift toward the Gulf and the Caribbean, and we'll watch closely. We'll see what's ahead in the next few weeks and what we're looking forward to. Fox Weather First, we'll be right back.

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1: Welcome back to Fox Weather First. I'm Brenna Merwin alongside Craig Herrera. We're watching an ongoing flood threat for folks that live in Oklahoma and Texas. In addition to that, the Midwest is also busy this morning. So keep in mind that although there's a lot of focus for the Southern Plains, Iowa has several flash flood warnings this morning. But let's refocus and head down to Dallas, Fort Worth. We're bracing for a line of storms, folks, that is going to start as a huge gust of wind and follow with heavy rain. And you can tell that the morning commute, it's in progress. So this is going to be a tough combination. We do have Michael Estime live in Dallas, so we'll give you that ground truth of what it looks like, but on radar, certainly showing some concerns for the area. Long stretch here. It goes from the border all the way up through Oklahoma. But as I mentioned, it does extend all the way over into Iowa, even getting into western New York, where we don't have a flood threat, but the rain stretches that far. Speaking of Dallas-Fort Worth, so here's the setup. We have a line of showers and storms off to your northwest. And what's happening is we have a gust front that's developed. So you see that thin line of green ahead of what looks like heavy rain, which is heavy rain. That's actually some dust that is being picked up by powerful winds coming down from these thunderstorms that are moving into Fort Worth. So this is what it looks like visually on radar, but how you feel it and how you live through it. Everybody's had that experience, Craig, right? Where you get that big rush of wind, there's no rain, and you're like, what is going on? Yeah. And then in 10 minutes, you are drenched.
2: Yeah, look what's behind that gust front. She just highlighted that intense, heavy rainfall. And this isn't just moderate, it's heavy rainfall. Quite a stretch of it all the way down through places south of Weatherford. You talk about some of these flash warnings, flash flood warnings. We have considerable tags on them due to the amount of rain, and this has not moved very much as far as the amount of rainfall. And this is just the beginning, my friends. We have more of it through the rest of the day and into the evening hours. The commute this morning, it's going to be tough. And since the sun hasn't even come up yet, if you can avoid staying off the roads, I would, because you're going to encounter some flooded roads. Look at the camera below us. What camera is that, by the way, Bree? Or Denton, Texas. Okay, so Denton, Texas, north of Dallas.
1: Just north of Dallas.
2: You got a couple of universities there, and they're going to be getting in on that gust front.
1: That whole I-35 stretch from Oklahoma City to Dallas is not recommended for travel this morning. Just to show you how much rain is being produced, this is that considerable flash flood warning in Coleman, Texas. Over 5.5 inches of rain in 12 hours. Now we're up to 6.5.
2: Wow.
1: Tropical moisture from the Pacific fueling a flood threat that stretches from the Four Corners all the way to the Midwest and New Mexico has already seen a lot of these effects. Fox Weather senior correspondent Robert Ray was monitoring the current conditions in Kernewal, New Mexico.
3: This is high ground, a national forest just to the east of Albuquerque, and we have been witnessing some of these dark clouds full of moisture move across the mountaintops all day long. Now, the fuel for all this is an extraordinary amount of tropical moisture streaming north, and that includes moisture associated with the remnants of Hurricane Polo. That rain and all of that moisture already produced rounds of torrential rainfall and flooding across parts of Arizona and New Mexico this week. And here's the concern moving forward. This system is moving into an atmosphere that remains absolutely loaded with more rain and could produce severe storms like tornadoes. And we've actually even seen one of those in Kansas already, and potentially even more. Now, across portions of Texas, we're talking about thunderstorms capable of producing extremely heavy downpours in a very short period of time. And if you walk with us through this area and this terrain, this is part of the desert, America's Southwest, Arizona and New Mexico, where when it rains, it all comes down through these areas that are normally dry. It just takes an inch or two, and that's what the region has experienced, unfortunately, as Ryan will be very careful as we move across this difficult terrain right now. We're not expected to see any more very serious conditions like the flooding in the American Southwest, but that's all changing. It's all moving to the east, as we'll will continue to walk through this area. Ryan, come with me on these huge boulders, and you look at the landscape. You can imagine when it rains, it all comes down through these pockets, and that's what we've experienced the past couple days as a dam broke down about 200 miles from us in Hatch, and hundreds of people had to be evacuated. Many others had to be rescued out of the flash flooding situations. Also in Ruidoso, an area that unfortunately, a year ago, six people died because of flash flooding, because of burn scars in the mountains of fires. You know, we had situations there where some of the rivers and streams were exploding. But now all these areas are being dried up. But the threat, well, it's all moving to the east. So this is really a multi-day, multi-state event, and these flash floods can overwhelm arroyos like you see here, these dry, essentially, creeks. That's a really scary thing, and it can inundate communities and roadways. We've seen all that. And the mountainsides here, just to the east of Albuquerque, New Mexico, this threat, again, moving across into the east and into the plains. So many states, millions of people affected. And we are on the ground covering it all. I'm Robert Ray, Fox Weather.
2: You see how beautiful that state is. You see the mountains, you see the desert, high desert at that. People underestimate and don't think New Mexico is just so diverse.
1: Well,
2: and it's that diverse terrain that leads to the flooding.
1: Shows why flooding is such a concern.
2: Exactly. And you saw those big boulders and how the rain just falls and just goes any way down that it can. I mean, when I was in high school, I used to run through those arroyos. It was part of our high school cross country. It wasn't during the summer or during monsoon, but when monsoon comes in, those things fill up quickly and they're trying to turn into rivers, really. Well, meanwhile, El Nino is keeping things busy across the Pacific Ocean. You've heard all about it. Now we're watching Rachel. This is the East Pacific's 10th hurricane this season. 10th is turning along the Mexican coast, and the atmosphere around Rachel is expected to be nearly pristine for intensification. And now it's forecast to become a major hurricane later today as it scoots right along the coast of Mexico. That's impressive looking, right? And you think about all these storms that have developed in this area that have tracked in the same directions of Polo and Rachel and all the ones before that. You would think that it would be enough upwelling, pulling the cooler water from down below to the surface and not really help these storms feed off of the warmer waters of 80 degrees or better. The water is so warm and so deep that the upwelling is really not happening. There's another area to watch right on the heels of Rachel. And by the way, some of Rachel's moisture in the mid and upper levels also fueling some of those storms that we're watching in Texas and Oklahoma, Britta. That on top of Polo, which is no longer here, but Polo's moisture is already there.
1: Yeah,
2: but it is
1: storms
2: active.
1: Might disappear, but moisture gets caught up in the atmosphere and it travels all the way across the globe, really.
2: Yep.
1: There's the stats on Rachel. EastPac continuing to not only deliver a lot of storms, but powerful storms at that. We're expecting the winds to bump up to 115, so this is going to be another major hurricane.
2: Yep. And look, even with these waters at 80 degrees or so, still the case. Steering mechanisms do take it away from Cabo San Lucas at the tip of Baja California, Mexico, but it's still going to create some, especially with the size
1: big
2: waves, some rain. They haven't had a break. Anybody who's been traveling here or wanted to go here for vacation.
1: It has not been the summer season for travel to the coast of Mexico. As we take a look at what could be coming next, a high probability of our next named storm, we only have 7 names left on the list.
2: Crazy.
1: And the ACE, which is a parameter that we use to really quantify the strength and ferocity of a hurricane season, is like off the charts.
2: It's almost 3 times what we would normally get in an average season.
1: And that's because we've not only had so many storms, but again, the intensity and duration of the storms. I mean, Lala, which impacted Hawaii, we talked about that for almost 3 weeks.
2: Yeah, we were talking about all these storms for
1: They're
2: so long.
1: They're long-lived.
2: You know what's so interesting about this, Britta? 2018 is when we had the highest ACE at 318.1, 23 storms. You look at that, you're like, was that an El Nino? No, there were other factors going on with that, and we had some warmer waters that were moving this direction. Just a different setup, but it's very interesting. And this year's ACE could be one of the top ever that we've seen for the East Pac.
1: And as we start a new month, October, activity will start to possibly shift closer to home. This is video from Hurricane Melissa slamming Jamaica October of 2025. It was the last hurricane in the Atlantic Basin. So we've gone well over 300 days without a hurricane in the Atlantic. We'll see if we even get one this season. The best shot of that happening probably, unfortunately, would be closer to home, because as we round the corner here and get into the end of hurricane season, our eyes kind of shift away from the open Atlantic and they come back to the Gulf and the southeast coastline of the U.S. Here's the latest bulletin from the National Hurricane Center. Nada, nothing. I mean, it's nice and quiet. So our good luck does continue. But we do have a long range forecast from the Climate Prediction Center that takes us through mid-October. And it highlights the Bay of Campeche, which is the southern part of the Gulf, the Northwest Caribbean, and then no brainer, the East Pac. We know that that's going to be on there. But when you see this type of a forecast, it screams one thing, the CAG, the Central American Gyre, which is a general area of circulation that sets up over Central America. And it creates a very rainy, unsettled environment, but sometimes it can brew tropical trouble. You can get these little satellite storms that break off. And when we look at our exclusive tropical threat graphic, this, by the way, you can only see here at Fox Weather, it shows that what the computer models are suggesting lines up with the Climate Prediction Center forecast. So, you know, the more pieces of evidence, right, that you can put in your Easter egg basket, the stronger the forecast becomes. So we're starting to see more lean into the confidence build of this panning out. We'll see what happens. At the very least, it does mean increased rain chances.
2: For sure.
1: And we already are tracking flooding across the southern plains, so increased rain chances could be a concern of itself. But the question is, do we get a bona fide storm?
2: Yeah, I mean, this is the area you're talking about, that those satellite pieces that break off. It's like a big old Ferris wheel, and you've got kids on each one, and one of those kids eventually is going to break off and do its own thing. Those are the ones you watch.
1: Now, in this graphic, it's a general graphic. It shows more of a push towards Texas. Yeah. I will say in October, you got to keep in mind that we have cold fronts that are coming off the U.S. So usually in October with the CAG, we have something more like this, where we're concerned about Louisiana and Florida. Does not mean that we can't see impacts for Texas, because we can. But the farther we get into October, the closer we get to Halloween, you're going to see more of a shift farther out towards the east, meaning Florida Panhandle, Florida Peninsula, and also places like Alabama and Mobile, Alabama. So we'll continue to watch it, but it's not over till it's over.
2: Here are the headlines that we're tracking right now, sponsored by T-Mobile for Business. Of course, we've been talking about the flood threat that really has ramped up for Texas all the way to Oklahoma. We're seeing it in Iowa as well. Lots of flash flood warnings early this morning, and the rain doesn't move much as we go through the next 24 hours. Even though the rain lets up a little bit tomorrow, it's still going to create a lot in the way of flooding issues. The rain actually stretches to the Great Lakes and to the Gulf, so that's also a concern. We're getting two sources of moisture, one from the Gulf and, of course, what's coming in from the Pacific. The Atlantic, by the way, it's October 1st, and the hurricane drought, well, it's on. Will it end? We do have a chance as we look to the next couple of months before we finally round out the Atlantic season. Stay with us. We've got all of that and more just ahead.
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1: Good morning. Waking up to Fox Weather Alert here on Fox Weather First. I'm Bruna Merwin.
2: Hey there, I'm Craig Herrera. Of course, we're talking a lot in the way of rain. 80-plus million Americans now in the bullseye for all of this tropical moisture. We got some off the Pacific and Britain. Now we're throwing some in from the Gulf as well. And we got that front. Everything is coming together. It's a massive storm. And when you think about this, as far as people are going to get 1 inch of rain or more, and let's say 5 to 8, it's more than 100 million people here.
1: Yeah, it's 20 plus states being impacted by this one flood story. Man. Listen to that. The rain coming down in Dallas. So this video is from yesterday, but I just want you to not only listen to it, look at the screen. You can literally see the size of the raindrops, folks. These are big old tropical raindrops that are bringing down the heavy rain. It's been a tough overnight across Texas and Oklahoma, and this morning, we're right back to it. In fact, we just got word from DFW that there's now, is it a ground stop or ground delay?
2: Ground stop.
1: Ground delay.
2: Oh, ground delay. I'm sorry.
1: Yeah, we have a gust front that's moving in. We'll show it to you on radar. But first, I want to sort of give you the wide scope of what's going on across parts of Oklahoma and Texas, because it's a long stretch here. In fact, just measuring the southern part of this from the border all the way up to I-40, it's 550 miles. And this is just the southern part, by the way. We got issues up across the Midwest that we'll get to. But
2: yeah,
1: this is really the most urgent setup right now because it is moving into the Dallas-Fort Worth area.
2: Yeah, one town up in Oklahoma, by the way, got an inch of rain in 15 minutes. Take a look at the radars. Two things to know. Just number one, the amount of rainfall. But look at this line Britta's going to highlight right there. That is the gust front that we're watching closely. All of that cold, dense air just coming out of the thunderstorms and shooting down to the surface and pushing out, creating the stretch. What do we measure that? Like 60, 70 miles or so?
1: Yeah.
2: The gust front itself? Uh-huh.
1: The length of it.
2: The
1: actual wind gusts in the gust front, probably clocking around 45. So it's sub-severe.
2: Right.
1: But, I mean, you are going to feel this gust of air, and it does not come in with rain. So if you're not familiar with a gust front, you literally feel this rush of air. It's very common out to the west. So folks in Texas, they get this all the time. But behind it is when you get into the
2: and
1: heavy
2: the rain.
1: So Weatherford's been feeling it. Decatur as well. Denton, Texas, the camera's up there. The visibility is trash. So it's really, really tough. In fact, that's the Denton camera right there on top. So it really becomes very tricky, and this is all timing out for the morning drive. And now we have issues being reported at DFW Airport. Mm-hmm. Considerable tag on a flash flood warning down to the south, just to show you and represent that the moisture moving into the Dallas-Fort Worth area is extremely rich and heavy. In Coleman County, Brown County, we have the considerable tag, and we've already picked up more than 6.5 inches of rain in 12 hours.
2: And a lot of it's happened just this morning, right?
1: Yeah. And that's the concern, right? You're translating that type of moisture onto the Metroplex, the concrete jungle here. So it's going to be a tough go.
2: And the soil itself is almost concrete jungle right now. It's been so hot and just baking for the past several months. This flooding is definitely going to be a big problem this week. Now, we have several more inches of rain that are expected to fall between now into tomorrow. It extends off to the southeast as we go into the weekend, as it progresses east. The flooding is going to be a major concern. You're looking at live shots like Uvalde, Texas, rather, Ames, Iowa. Ames, Iowa also getting in on the action this morning. We've got this mid-level vortex that's moving through, tapping into all of the moisture, causing some flooding issues there. Now, let's look at the 48-hour storm reports. Now, we had 2 days ago, if you were with us just yesterday, we were talking about the tornado reports that came in from the Texas Panhandle. Now you look what's going up to the north. This is from yesterday specifically over the state of Oklahoma. We had about a stretch of 158 miles where we had some storms producing tornadoes. In some cases, we're going to show you video later. Our storm tracker saw two at the same time. We've got some video that's coming in from these reports. I was looking at some of the reports, and there is some video showing it, plus also had some trained spotters who saw these on the ground. The flood warnings that we just highlighted are pretty extensive, and then we also have more in the way of the moisture still funneling in. The Pacific moisture, what was once Polo, a little bit of Rachel in the mid and upper levels, and then you throw and you can clearly see the moisture. Look how deep it is with those blue, high moisture content coming in off the Gulf. The front is moving through, and a lot of it is very close to I-35, a heavy rainfall, level 3 out of 4 flash flood threat. And we're going to do this again tomorrow, by the way.
1: Yeah, it's just going to be a long stretch here. So the watch is up to let you know that flooding is possible anywhere between Texas and Oklahoma.
2: Yeah.
1: But we have active flood warnings, and it's not just in the heat of the moment, water coming up in the streets. We're concerned with river flooding as well. All this water is going to be moving into our rivers and creeks on the way to getting it down to the Gulf. Mm-hmm. And in that process, you're going to see that rise. We already saw it yesterday across parts of the Trinity River in Dallas, which, by the way, we have live reports. So stay with us.
2: Yeah.
1: We'll sort of give you the ground truth of what's happening here. As we go into Saturday and Sunday, this is all moving to the southeast. So stay with us. If you live in Jackson, Mississippi, if you live in Atlanta, Georgia, Tallahassee, Florida, this is going to become your problem. And it's causing problems for Texas. In fact, all the way through Friday, we're looking at an additional 3-4 inches of rain, isolated spots, maybe 5 to 6. Mm-hmm. And as Craig mentioned, it's fallen on top of very cracked, dry soil. So it is going to run off and create a huge mess. Let's focus to the Midwest, because guess what? We don't have just issues across Texas and Oklahoma. This extends up into the Midwest. This is video from Lincoln, Nebraska, the Central Plains, and we had just a flooded mess yesterday. Look at the lightning in this video as well. So a combo of severe weather and the flash flooding, but look at the water just rushing past this camera shot. I mean, you're going right into a local gas station. You can tell that the shot looks pretty dark as well. Mm-hmm. So just tough conditions when you're trying to close things up for the night and you really can't because you have some dangerous weather around. Live look at radar shows that we do have a couple flash flood warnings still in progress for Iowa. Mm-hmm. And the Midwest story is very different than what's happening across the South because this is actually an area where we're overworked. Mm-hmm. So both soils are trouble for flooding.
2: One too dry and one too wet.
1: Exactly. You need something in the middle.
2: Yeah.
1: And we just don't have that going on. This is radar indicated. So the good news is we don't have observations of flooding, but look at this stretch. I mean, I was sort of getting a taste of what Nebraska had. Mm-hmm. We've picked up several inches of rain. This is what caused all those dramatic images that we got out of Lincoln, Nebraska, which is right about there on I-80, just producing tremendous reports yesterday. In fact, just to pass this along, when we were in the heat of the moment for what was happening in Nebraska yesterday, parts of downtown Omaha in Millard had reports of water coming up to apartment doors.
2: Man.
1: So, you know, when you're starting to breach on structural flooding, it gets scary pretty quickly.
2: I mean, look at the footprint this has left for the past couple of days here.
1: That started as a Southwest problem.
2: Exactly. And all of that was moisture that we had that was coming off of what was Polo at one point.
1: Yeah, there's a wide catch of what's going on right now. So the storm mm-hmm. itself is moving into central Kansas. You got the North Fork up here and the South Fork down there. So it is over 1,000 miles of just intense weather. Omaha, thankfully, clearing out after a really tough overnight. Again, we talked about the flood reports, the water getting up close to the bottom of apartment doors. That's out of here, suburb of Omaha, just off to the west. But they had a mudslide that was located up in Crescent, Nebraska. So very scary conditions yesterday in Nebraska. We'll have to look out for additional problems later today.
2: Let's get to a travel alert this morning. Ground delays at DFW. We've got so much moisture coming in. There's some gusty winds that will be ahead of this as well, but it's the thunderstorms that are creating the ground delay at this point. We've got thunderstorms knocking on your door, and the average delay is now 1 hour and 19 minutes. That is for DFW. We mentioned this earlier right now, right? And when we take a look at the big board, anytime you see something pop up on this panel right here, you know it's a concern. And there it is, the ground delay for Dallas-Fort Worth. Right now, when you look at some of the winds right now, we're 18-mile-per-hour winds. Some of the gusts are 26 miles per hour. Now, the gust front that we're watching, here's the heavy rainfall, right? There's a gust front right ahead of it. So I guarantee you those gusts are going to go up quickly. With this being said, they're just going to wait. They're not going to let some of these planes come in or take off. And we do have about 127 cancellations now. That number has doubled since last hour, 36 delays. This is going to be a problem for a major hub, Dallas-Fort Worth. You take a look at now we're seeing some red on the dial here. Here are the storms. If you're traveling the interstates, I-35 or 45 today, that'll be an area to watch for the potential for flooding, perhaps road closures. And remember, authorities may not be able to get to all of the road closures because there will be a lot of them. We also have this mid-level vortex that's been moving through the state of Iowa producing heavy rainfall. And look how far the stretch is all the way into the Great Lakes today. It's not expecting the heavy amounts of rain that will produce massive flooding, but we will see that over Iowa. Iowa has been drenched, and now it's like putting water on a soaked sponge. South of there, it's been dry. It's like putting water on a baked good that just is just tough. And until that saturates the atmosphere, or the ground rather, it's going to cause more flooding issues. Nice across the Midwest and the Mid-Atlantic, the Northeast rather, we'll get some stormy conditions for Florida. Your typical afternoon storms there today.
1: Coming up next on Fox Weather, we got a burst of tropical trouble. That's right. Heavy rain from the tropics is going to be pushing into the southeast just in time for the weekend. And we have a heads up on a level 2 out of 4 flood risk. We'll take a look at that coming up on Fox Weather.

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1: Welcome back. Thanks for staying with us here on Fox Weather First. I'm Britta Merwin alongside Craig Herrera. We're tracking some powerful thunderstorms this morning across the southern and central plains. Yep, that's an example of what we're going to see for our morning drive. And that was just yesterday evening's commute in Edmond, Oklahoma. That's part of the OKC metropolitan area, by the way. It's really tough when you're just trying to live your life, right? The visibility drops dramatically because this is not just rain. This is rain that's infused with tropical moisture. So the visibility factor, it's a game changer, and it's very hard to drive. On top of that, a spot like Oklahoma, you guys haven't had rain in months. And so we have all this dirt and oil that's built up on the roads, and that first heavy rain combines with that oil and it becomes very slick. It's a lot tougher to navigate roads that were dry and now are dealing with heavy rain. Here's a snapshot of radar this morning. Again, a big line here that just continues to fill in. Now it's almost continuous from the border all the way up through Oklahoma. Heads up for the Dallas-Fort Worth area. We have a gust front moving through. This has triggered issues at DFW. We have a ground delay in progress. And thankfully, it's sub-severe, but you see this thin line of green. That's actually produced by strong gusty winds coming out from these thunderstorms and picking up the dust. And that's what's giving you that radar return. It's followed by heavy rain about 10 minutes later. But yeah, we felt the wind already in Fort Worth.
2: Yeah, no kidding. You'll feel that. And the rain starts coming down. And it's that big, heavy rain as well. Big old fat, chunky raindrops. Weatherford's now getting in on it. You probably felt the gust front there. Now you're in the rain. Look at Denton, Texas. You're also dealing with it. A lot of these flash flood warnings, by the way, this morning have come in with considerable tags. Big concern because it's a lot of rain in a short period of time, and there will be some flooded roads, Britta, that perhaps you may not even see because it's still dark. We'll wait for the sun to come up, and that'll lead to more in the way of these road closures that we will see. We'll stay on top of it this morning here. This weekend is unfortunately going to be a bit of a washout completely for many of you along the coast, the southeast coast. That means the same areas that were hit by some of the weekend's nor'easters could be soaked yet again. And this is stretching all the way across the southeast to the mid-Atlantic, the southeast getting the brunt of it. Watching closely, we've got the system emerging out of the Gulf, tapping into all of the moisture that is now streaming across our country, especially the southern half of the country. Plus, you add in the moisture that we've been highlighting this morning from the Gulf, and we are in business. High pressure to the north keeps a lot of the energy south, plus it also keeps the fronts south, and it also keeps the moisture coming in. Heavy rainfall could lead to some localized flash flooding, especially over some big, big states here. This will be not only just I-10 and south of there, but well north. North Georgia, South Carolina. The Carolinas into North Georgia, where our rainfall deficits are close to a foot behind where we'd like to see the numbers. It's much needed rainfall, but it comes at the price of the chance for some potential flooding. We've got some reinforcement from the north as well. Dry conditions right behind that, though. I'll tell you what, it's a completely different story. With that blocking ridge to the north, that means more in the way of rain. Look at next week. We are still in it, Britta. Not much of a break here. Let's talk about what we're watching. Notice the influx of the moisture. You get the area of low pressure. Plus, we've got all of this moisture moving east. The southeast is getting in on it. Some of it does make it to the mid-Atlantic, though.
1: Yep. Wow, look at that. It's just tough because it's over the weekend, right? You would love to have a little bit of a break. Now, there will be breaks built in between some of these showers and thunderstorms, so take advantage of what you can. But you can tell that the overall weekend forecast is very unsettled for the southeast. High chance of rain, high chance of thunderstorms. Yeah. And here's the rain totals through Monday. Mm-hmm. 3 to 5 inches of rain for the I-10 corridor. So that's going to be the slugfest, right, where we have the majority of our rain, not as much opportunity to be outside, and a level 2 out of 4 flash flood threat for both Saturday and Sunday.
2: How about Middle Tennessee, Nashville? You've had the driest September on record. You've only had a trace amount of rainfall. Plus, it's been well above average, just like we're seeing in Texas and Oklahoma. The soil is baked, if you will. And the last time you had rain, about half an inch of rain, was August 20th.
1: More than a month ago.
2: It's been a stretch. Yeah, you throw all this rain on top of that with a forecast of 1 to 2 inches of rain. Britta, that's going to lead to some flooding across Middle Tennessee, and you get to East Tennessee. I'd watch that closely, too, across East Tennessee.
1: And there's a quick look at your forecast for Huntsville. More rain on the way.
3: This is nuts right here. This is insane. 2 freaking tornadoes.
2: Yeah, you see that one on the left, one on the right. That was Fox Weather exclusive storm tracker Corey Gerken live. His reaction to capturing this video just yesterday. Two tornadoes, and these tornadoes formed as some of the severe storms swept across Kansas. Impressive when you can see that. Look how dark it is. I mean, he had a good visual on this moving across Kansas. You see those two? One down, kind of a big wedge, and then the other one maybe not quite as big, but pretty impressive. Now, our other exclusive storm tracker, Brandon Coppock, caught this amazing example of tornado genesis along the side of the road in Sylvan Grove, Kansas, while he was out there yesterday. Oh, that's so cool. Getting a look at the physical process of how a tornado forms, pretty impressive there.
1: And then before storms hit Kansas, Amarillo, Texas saw severe weather. The National Weather Service now confirming two twisters. No damage reported, thank goodness. But at the same time that they had those two confirmed tornadoes, they also were dealing with flash flood concerns across the city. Man. It's been a tough go for Texas and Oklahoma, and today is just a continuation of that. I think we'll take a little bit of a breather as we go into our Friday. Still looking at rain chances, but
2: sure,
1: you got to be on top of it today across the southern plains.
2: Yeah, and then the progression of that going to the southeast as we go through the weekend.
4: They're getting guys over. They're hitting the homer. Bellinger, right field, Abreu back at the wall. It is out of here.
1: And it's out.
2: That's awesome.
1: My nephews,
2: I got chills,
1: losing their mind watching their favorite team. That's the Yankees. The Yankees took out their rivals, the Boston Red Sox, and they're heading to the next round of the MLB playoffs. This is so awesome. Weather wasn't too much of a big factor, by the way, but that might change. We're looking at the weekend forecast, what is in store for baseball, football, all these awesome things that you would like to enjoy as we head into our weekend. We'll kick things off with the state fair happening in Texas. I mean, gosh, it's our lead story today. The rain that's been happening across the state. Today and tomorrow are going to be really tough. We still have rain in the forecast for Saturday and Sunday, but I do think that we'll have fewer flood concerns, which from a safety perspective, a massive state fair like the Texas State Fair, you want to keep that in mind. Early next week, man, that's when you want to go. Maybe take the kids out of school.
2: Yeah.
1: I'll write the permission slip for you. You know, we're just looking at a much clearer forecast next week.
2: For Austin,
1: big
2: too.
1: Concerns for this weekend for Austin, because we could definitely have a safety concern here. We have flooding leading up to this. So putting together the event is going to be a struggle. We kind of saw this with Ocean's Calling in Maryland last weekend. Mm-hmm. They had to cancel the whole festival. So hopefully that doesn't happen.
2: Yeah, people from all over the place flying into Austin to see this.
1: Yeah, let's move on to football, shall we? Craig's favorite. We got the Packers taking on the Tampa Bay Buccaneers. It's not his team. He's a 49ers fan. But you like football nonetheless. You'll take anything. We have an issue here because we have rain in the forecast. Yeah. Temperature is also a little bit of an impact, so a moderate roadie.
2: Good running game there, and anybody who's watching spectators getting soaked at times. But the thunderstorms are one of the bigger concerns, right? You got lightning in the atmosphere and thunderstorms. Sometimes you have to get the fans out of the stands, so watch that one closely.
1: Yeah, the lightning can be a big concern. Last game here is going to be the New England Patriots taking on the Buffalo Bills.
2: Their new stadium is so loud. Can I just tell you the acoustics in that game? Like, last game that they played there, their opponents can't even hear what's going on. It's so loud.
1: You probably come back from the game and you're like, huh? What? low rowy. So weather, not looking to be a big player. What a difference, by the way, because Sunday games on the East Coast last weekend were a struggle.
2: Yeah.
1: So kind of nice that we'll get to sit back and watch a good game on Sunday in Highmark Stadium.
2: All right. Well, as part of our football coverage of this season, we're zoning in on outdoor stadiums across the NFL. And just like you just heard there, the Patriots taking on the Bills from new Highmark Stadium in Western New York on Sunday. Here's Fox Weather meteorologist Steve Bender with the breakdown of the Buffalo's new home.
5: What's up, football fans? I'm Fox Weather's Steve Bender, and it's time for the home field advantage. We're zoning in on Highmark Stadium, the brand new home of the Buffalo Bills. It was engineered specifically with an open air design that keeps the stadium rooted in outdoor games. 64% of the field will be covered to shield the fans from that intense wind and snow. Cold weather football, though, remains the key part of Buffalo's identity. Here's what else you need to know about their new home. They're going to be shifting to Kentucky bluegrass. It's the first time ever this year, and the big one is actually the features heating pipes through the steel decking. That's to help melt that heavy lake effect snow and help keep the fans nice and warm. Now, those intense playing conditions during the second half of the season, that's Highmark Stadium's home field advantage. They are no stranger to those elements. They average over 25 inches of snow during their brutally cold winters. So those nasty conditions make playing in Buffalo a harsh environment. Bills Mafia, though, they won't need to shovel out the field anymore, so they can focus all of their energy into the game itself. That's your Fox Weather home field advantage. Keep it here all season long for more insight into every outdoor stadium across the league.
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2: A lot in the way of severe weather, plus some flooding concerns. If you haven't already, please download the Fox Weather app. Turn on the notifications so that you get notified because some of these storms happen during the overnight hours. We're going to break it all down when we return. Fox Weather First back after this break.
6: Hey, I'm Ari Sarsalari, and today we're talking about flooding. You know, flooding is one of the top weather-related killers in the U.S. every year, which is why it's important to know the different types of flood alerts issued by the National Weather Service. So you have flooding and flash flooding. Regular flooding is when a body of water, like a lake, a river, a creek, or a stream, overflows onto dry land. Now, these types of floods typically don't have rushing water. A flash flood happens when heavy rain causes a big, fast rise in water levels. Now, the flash flooding typically doesn't last that long, but it's so dangerous because of that rushing water. It can easily sweep away debris, vehicles, and even people. You never want to be unprepared for flooding, so make sure to download that Fox Weather app to stay up to date with the latest

0: 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Thanks for staying with us here on Fox Weather First. I'm Britta Merwin.
1: Hey there, I'm Craig Herrera. Yeah, that includes 80-plus million Americans who are in the bullseye for all of this tropical moisture. You've got some coming off the Pacific, Britta, and then look what's coming in off the Gulf. And it's all lining up with the storm that's moving across portions of Oklahoma, Texas, and, of course, we're watching an area in Iowa as well.
0: And it doesn't stop there. No. If you live in the Southeast, be on the lookout. This is going to be your weekend woes. We're talking about 20-plus states impacted by this deep tropical moisture. And this morning, it's been a tough go in Texas.
1: Yeah, no kidding. A lot of flooding reports coming in from all across Texas and Oklahoma. Let's give you a live shot right now of Dallas. This morning. Right now, by the way, we also have a ground delay at DFW, an hour and 20 minutes due to thunderstorms. Plus, a gust front's getting ready to move through there. And by the way, the last time they had measurable rain was on September 21st, where they had 1/100th of an inch of rain. And the day before that, or the time before that, that was the end of a 67-day stretch, Britta. Just awful out there.
0: Yeah, the last, like, real drenching rain, they got about an inch on July 13th in Dallas. Mm-hmm. So it has been hot, it's been dry, and now we have this dry, cracked soil that will take on too much rain.
1: Yeah, we do have a level 3 flash flood threat that's been issued for Dallas today. That's exactly where we find Fox Weather meteorologist Michael Estimate this morning. Michael, good morning. Good to see you. Your social media says a lot. Some of the pictures you posted on how dry the soil is and the Trinity River.
0: To see the Trinity River or actually not see it.
1: Right.
0: Is incredible.
2: Yeah, Britta and Craig, good morning to both of you. The Trinity River, literally the lowest that it's been in almost a year, about 343 days-ish or so. However, that's all coming to an end much sooner than later. Of course, we have more rain that's on the way. In fact, just north and west of here, we picked up over 5 inches of rain, 5.11 in Nakona, Texas, to be exact. And here's what members of the Emergency Management Agency are saying to do.
3: We need you to be prepared for the potential for a little bit too much rain in a very short amount of time. There are going to be some areas that are going to receive some beneficial rain. That's a good thing. There are also some areas that are probably going to see too much rain, and we need folks to understand that that could be your area.
2: Yeah, it's beneficial rain, to your guys' point. We have, you know, we're starving in terms of the rainfall. We did pick up a little bit of rain activity yesterday, which was really nice, which we were projecting and forecasting, but a lot more of that rain is on the way today.

0: 3 inches of rain per hour is possible. And when this thing is lumbering along like a big giant snail at only 5 to 10 miles per hour, that type of rain can be seen. And that's why already in Nocona, Texas, we've picked up over 5 inches of rain. And then toward Decatur, Texas, which is also just west of Dallas and Fort Worth, they're actually seeing some street flooding, some ponding on the roadways is what their MPEG just sent out a moment ago. So flooding's going to be a concern. I think, guys, there's going to be several waves of this moving through. Line moves through this morning. It looks like we could see another resurgence of a line move through later on this evening and then through early tomorrow on Friday as well. We need the rain, as we mentioned. We're certainly in deficit territory, but when you have too much rain that moves in too quickly, that's what can overwhelm, you know, rivers like the Trinity River. And I didn't have an opportunity to run down to the Trinity River earlier this morning just to kind of see what things look like. And we'll try to provide more hourly updates on what that looks like as the flow rate and, of course, just the magnitude of rain starts to increase and swell the river basin itself. But I will say that for a lot of folks over the summer who've been hanging out by the river, doing their biking, the jogging, you know, all that type of stuff right along the river's edge, watch out, because today, tomorrow, and then into this weekend, those rivers, creeks, and streams that you were enjoying may look much different by the time all this rain comes soaking through the Lone Star State, guys.
1: Yeah, Michael, to your point, a lot of rain in a short period of time. Also, if you would, please describe the soil below you, because it is compact. I know it's still dark, but I mean, you can actually just step on it. It's like just a sheet.
0: I mean, Craig, it's like cement is literally what it feels like. I actually tried yesterday because I was trying to like show you perspective, mm-hmm. and I had a big giant pole in my hand, and I was actually trying to like kind of get down and dig down into the dirt. But every time I took the pole and hit the ground, it was almost like just hitting concrete. And so that's what it feels like. So you think about pouring, you know, 2 to 4, maybe upwards of 5+ inches of rain, like what we saw in Nocona, Texas, on that. And it just runs right off. And that's why the flooding threat's going to be a real and present danger throughout the day to them.
1: For sure.
2: And the unfortunate thing with this first round, Michael, is timing. I mean, it's 6 a.m. local time. You're at the peak of that morning rush, and this heavy rain is just setting into the Metroplex.
0: Britta, that's exactly it. I was thinking about that earlier where, yeah, I mean, Dallas-Fort Worth is one of the biggest cities in, you know, the Central Plains. And so when you have a ton of rain right in time for rush hour, it's going to slow things down, not only at the airports, as we've already seen at DFW. I'm assuming we'll probably see some delays at Dallas Love as well. But also driving and just commuting in general is going to be a big, big, big headache this first day of October.
2: Yeah, we're actually showing an elevated camera at DFW, and you can see it shaking because the gust front's moving through right now. The rain will quickly follow. And then, Michael, where you are in Dallas, you guys will be up next. So it feels like, you know, you're mm-hmm. just have this slow progression because the line is moving so slow from west to east. But the problem is all that moisture streaming up from the south. We really appreciate it. It'll be really imperative to watch over the next couple hours because, of course, Michael, you provide us with that ground truth of what that looks like, 2 to 3 inches of rain per hour.
1: Yeah, it's a lot.
2: Stay safe. Stay
1: dry. Thank you, Michael.
0: Absolutely.
2: We do want to show you a side-by-side. So this is video taken yesterday by Michael. That's Michael, by the way. In what should be the Trinity River. Usually where he's standing is covered with water.
1: Oh, wow.
2: And this morning, it is covered in water. So, you know, yesterday was just sort of the preamble, and we already have a rise of that riverbed, which, you know, I think a couple weeks from now we'll see the hidden blessing in this. But the visual, and especially as we get the sun up on this Trinity River shot, I think that visual side by side is really going to put in perspective of what we are going through in Texas.
1: And normally you see the grass, it's a little greener because you're closer to a moisture source, and it's not very green. And that
2: dry.
1: Is very close to a moisture source. So you know what the rest of Texas and Oklahoma look like right now. And that's where the heavy rain is falling. And to your point, Brett, it's slow moving, creating some intense rainfall rates per hour. And with not much movement, a lot of the flood reports that we're getting in, or the flash flood warnings, I should say, are coming in with considerable tags. There you can actually make out the gust front now getting ready to move through Fort
2: Worth. It's a little more muted now.
1: Yeah, so maybe not quite as strong. strong.
2: Not as strong, which is great. I mean, you don't want a 45-mile-per-hour wind coming right into downtown Fort Worth, but it's still enough that you'll feel that gust before

0: rain starts. The rain is coming down in Weatherford. So our western suburbs of Fort Worth already getting into that intense rain rate, which now is triggering more flash flood warnings. The good thing is we're seeing that pivot to the east. It is slow, but it's happening. But now that means that those considerable tags on those flash flood warnings are also going to probably be wiggling more to the east.
1: Yeah, for sure. With these rainfall rates intense as they are, many of you have seen several inches of the past hour. The 12-hour totals are impressive as well. Comanche, getting ready for that. Stephenville, same story. You've got some rain coming down, but look what's coming from your south and southwest. Cross Plains, radar indicated. These estimates from the radar for the past 12 hours, as much as 5 to 8 inches of rain. But Bridget just highlighted an estimate of almost 6.7 inches of rain.
0: And there's all that rain that still has to move on up. And then we're going to see a lot more focus on bigger metropolitan areas, such as the Metroplex and also Oklahoma City.
1: And, of course, we've been talking about how slow-moving this is, so flooding is going to be a problem as we round out the week and go into the weekend. Look what happened. Roads were inundated in Lincoln, Nebraska. Watch what happens. You can see the passenger roll down the window and all the splash coming up from the wheel below. Flooding got really bad out here yesterday. It was dark. It's tough to see. Of course, we could see more scenes just like this as this rain continues. Let's show you some more storm reports. In fact, tornado reports across the state of Kansas yesterday. The two that you see in the Texas Panhandle were from 2 days ago. We brought those to you yesterday. But there are reports of video, some of these close to Dodge City. We also had some train spotters that saw some of these other reports, or tornadoes rather. The severe weather and the tornado reports coming in, stretching more than 158 miles. Now, you can see where the front is right now. You can see all of the flood, flash flood warnings extend all the way into Oklahoma. There was one town in Oklahoma that had an inch of rain in just 15 minutes. And that'll happen, right? Especially when you have all this moisture that's coming in from the Pacific. You're also throwing in some moisture from the Gulf, and it's just rich. I mean, talk about rain that we need, but man, it's just too much on some very dry soil. Level 3 out of 4 for the flash flood threat there.
0: By the way, not sure if we can take the camera shot full, but it looks like we have some street flooding that's unfolding. It's a small monitor, so it's hard to tell. But as we see these cars coming up, it looks like we got some splashback. There's a look at the flood watches that are up for Texas and Oklahoma. So, again, everything is kind of primed and ready to go. And then we're going to have these hot spots that continue to pop up.
1: Yeah, this is 5 o'clock this afternoon, and notice there's not much movement. 9 p.m., same story, so be ready to perhaps move during the overnight hours, as you may still get some of those flash flood warnings, especially as we watch the rivers, streams, and creeks drain out. Tomorrow, the rain isn't quite as intense, but at this point, we will have added 5 to 8 inches of rainfall in some of these spots. You add another 1 to 2 inches of rainfall, and that will be a concern. Here's a look at the estimates still to come through Friday and widespread. It hasn't changed much with the past couple of runs for the past few days. Isolated pockets will easily reach 8 inches of rainfall on some soil that is just bone dry. We haven't had much at all this entire summer, plus the heat has been a problem here.
0: As you can imagine, this is causing big time issues for travel. There is a live look at Dallas-Fort Worth, where we have a ground delay in progress. In fact, most flights are running at least an hour and a half behind schedule because of the thunderstorms that are quickly approaching. So we haven't even gotten into the thick of it, and we're starting to see the delays stack up. So imagine as that heavy rain moves in over the next hour, this wait line is going to be increasing. So, again, looking out for some trouble spots. Here's a look at radar. Again, the approaching thunderstorms just now getting into Fort Worth. Eventually, this is going to become an issue for Dallas Love Field as well. You have a little more of a wiggle room because you're positioned farther off towards the east of the Metroplex, but it's only a matter of time. We do have thunderstorms in progress. That's going to drop the visibility and then, of course, create the issues. So we're sitting at a low misery index, but we're starting to see the time increase. So, again, this is a story that's going in the wrong direction. We have over 1,000 flights that are in progress. The worst delays, Dallas, West Palm Beach, and Chicago. Chicago also has some weather, not severe as of right now, but we do have a level 2 out of 4 risk for flash flooding today for Chicago. So kind of a heads up that we could have some issues at O'Hare and Midway as we go to the afternoon. Driving conditions, that's tough. We do not recommend driving between Texas and Oklahoma. Oklahoma today, you are going to eventually run into an area that is flooded if you're doing a couple-hour drive on I-35 or I-45. We just got too many hot spots across the southern plains. Here's the issue for Chicago. So, again, rain is going to be moving in. It can be heavy at times, especially in the afternoon. So I think for O'Hare and Midway, most of the problems will pop up midday through the afternoon. Meanwhile, the East Coast, you're still buffered. Enjoy it. I mean, our big airports in the Northeast are looking great. Road travel as well, pleasant. And across the Mid-Atlantic, a beautiful day today. Some nice heat as well, manageable. We're looking at mid-80s. So at least ending on a higher note, conditions looking okay on the East Coast, Craig.
1: Yeah, and stay with us. Still ahead, we're getting to the tropics, where you turn our attention to the Central American Gyre. October, we tend to see some activity and maybe see some shifts toward the Gulf and the Caribbean. We'll break that down. Fox Weather First, we'll be right back.

0: drain flies right at the source. 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
1: Welcome back. Thanks for staying with us here on Fox Weather First. I'm Britta Merwin alongside Craig Herrera. It's been a tough night, and now it's a tough morning for Texans. We're also struggling across the state of Oklahoma. And now we're tracking some flash flood concerns for Iowa, which has been a hotbed for weeks, but continues to sort of be in the storm track. Let's focus on what's happening down across the south. We have heavy rain that's moving into the Dallas-Fort Worth area. So sort of giving you an overhead look into Dallas right now. Rain's already falling in Fort Worth, and we have a ground delay that's in progress over DFW. Flights are having to wait like an hour and a half at this point if they're trying to take off from DFW. So radar is pretty active. We have flash flood warnings that kind of go from the border all the way up to Oklahoma, south of I-40. And for the Metroplex, this line that's moving in, it's sub-severe, but you're definitely going to feel some gusty winds. We had a pretty pronounced gust front that hit Fort Worth, but now that's becoming more muddled, which is good news. It means that these thunderstorms are losing a little bit of their gusto, but they're still slow moving, and they are huge rainmakers. We have a heads up that we could see rain rates over 2 to 3 inches of rain per hour. Weatherford, it's been coming down for hours at this point, so look out for some concerning areas. You don't have a flood warning, but again, a lot of rain has fallen over the last couple hours for you. We have a new flood warning out for Brown County. The good news is in the neighboring county, they've dropped that flash flood warning. So we're starting to see this pivot a little bit to the east, which is taking pressure off of some of these areas that really were hard hit overnight. Coleman, Texas, was under a considerable tag for flash flood warning just about 30 minutes ago. And you can see why, right? Almost 7 inches of rain. In fact, we just got the new scan, 7.3 inches of rain in 12 hours. So unfortunately, in Brown County, which is right here, we're probably going to unfortunately see the flood concerns increase. As we take a look at the setup here, a lot of moisture streaming in from the south, and that's going to continue to fuel this. We do have considerable tags and flash flood warnings along the I-10 corridor. So driving from Sonora to Kerrville, so you're going from West Texas into the Texas Hill Country, we have a big stretch here of over, gosh, probably 100 miles of I-10 that's under a flash flood warning. So when you think about shipping, I mean, this is a big deal for big trucks that are trying to move through. And you have a stretch of I-10 between Sonora and Junction that picked up probably 5-6 inches of rain. And it's been very dry. So that's going to lead to a flood concern where probably we have some flooding, especially on the feeder roads coming on and off of I-10.
2: Well, meanwhile, El Nino is keeping things busy across the Pacific Ocean. You've heard all about it. Now we're watching Rachel. This is the East Pacific's 10th hurricane this season. 10th is turning along the Mexican coast, and the atmosphere around Rachel is expected to be nearly pristine for intensification. And now it's forecast to become a major hurricane later today as it scoots right along the coast of Mexico. That's impressive looking, right? And you think about all these storms that have developed in this area that have tracked in the same directions of Polo and Rachel and all the ones before that. You would think that it would be enough upwelling, pulling the cooler water from down below to the surface and not really help these storms feed off of the warmer waters of 80 degrees or better. The water is so warm and so deep that the upwelling is really not happening. There's another area to watch right on the heels of Rachel. And by the way, some of Rachel's moisture in the mid and upper levels also fueling some of those storms that we're watching in Texas and Oklahoma, Britta. That on top of Polo, which is no longer here, but Polo's moisture is already there.
1: Yeah,
2: but it is
1: storms
2: active.
1: Might disappear, but moisture gets caught up in the atmosphere and it travels all the way across the globe, really.
2: Yep.
1: There's the stats on Rachel. EastPac continuing to not only deliver a lot of storms, but powerful storms at that. We're expecting the winds to bump up to 115, so this is going to be another major hurricane.
2: Yep. And look, even with these waters at 80 degrees or so, still the case. Steering mechanisms do take it away from Cabo San Lucas at the tip of Baja California, Mexico, but it's still going to create some, especially with the size
1: of waves.
2: Big waves, some rain. They haven't had a break. Anybody who's been traveling here or wanted to go here for vacation.
1: It has not been the summer season for travel to the coast of Mexico. As we take a look at what could be coming next, a high probability of our next named storm, we only have 7 names left on the list.
2: Crazy.
1: And the ACE, which is a parameter that we use to really quantify the strength and ferocity of a hurricane season, is like off the charts.
2: It's almost 3 times what we would normally get in an average season.
1: And that's because we've not only had so many storms, but again, the intensity and duration of the storms. I mean, Lala, which impacted Hawaii. We talked about that for almost 3 weeks.
2: Yeah, we were talking about all these storms for
1: so long.
2: They're
1: long-lived.
2: You know what's so interesting about this, Britta? 2018 is when we had the highest ACE at 318.1, 23 storms. You look at that, you're like, was that an El Nino? No, there were other factors going on with that. And we had some warmer waters that were moving this direction. Just a different setup. But it's very interesting. And this year's ACE could be one of the top ever that we've seen for the East Pac.
1: And as we start a new month, October, activity will start to possibly shift closer to home. This is video from Hurricane Melissa slamming Jamaica, October of 2025. It was the last hurricane in the Atlantic Basin. So we've gone well over 300 days without a hurricane in the Atlantic. We'll see if we even get one this season. The best shot of that happening probably, unfortunately, would be closer to home, because as we round the corner here and get into the end of hurricane season, our eyes kind of shift away from the open Atlantic and they come back to the Gulf and the southeast coastline of the U.S. Here's the latest bulletin from the National Hurricane Center. Nada, nothing. I mean, it's nice and quiet. So our good luck does continue. But we do have a long range forecast from the Climate Prediction Center that takes us through mid-October. And it highlights the Bay of Campeche, which is the southern part of the Gulf, the Northwest Caribbean, and then no brainer, the East Pac. We know that that's going to be on there. But when you see this type of a forecast, it screams one thing, the CAG, the Central American Gyre, which is a general area of circulation that sets up over Central America. And it creates a very rainy, unsettled environment, but sometimes it can brew tropical trouble. You can get these little satellite storms that break off. And when we look at our exclusive tropical threat graphic, this, by the way, you can only see here at Fox Weather, it shows that what the computer models are suggesting lines up with the Climate Prediction Center forecast. So, you know, the more pieces of evidence, right, that you can put in your Easter egg basket, the stronger the forecast becomes. So we're starting to see more lean into the confidence build of this panning out. We'll see what happens. At the very least, it does mean increased rain chances.
2: For sure.
1: And we already are tracking flooding across the southern plains, so increased rain chances could be a concern of itself. But the question is, do we get a bona fide storm?
2: Yeah, I mean, this is the area you're talking about, that those satellite pieces that break off. It's like a big old Ferris wheel, and you've got kids on each one, and one of those kids eventually is going to break off and do its own thing. Those are the ones you watch.
1: Now, in this graphic, it's a general graphic. It shows more of a push towards Texas. Yeah. I will say in October, you got to keep in mind that we have cold fronts that are coming off the U.S. So usually in October with the CAG, we have something more like this, where we're concerned about Louisiana and Florida. Does not mean that we can't see impacts for Texas, because we can. But the farther we get into October, the closer we get to Halloween, you're going to see more of a shift farther out towards the east, meaning Florida Panhandle, Florida Peninsula, and also places like Alabama and Mobile, Alabama. So we'll continue to watch it, but it's not over till it's over.
2: Yeah, and still ahead, the Midwest seeing some of these storms for the morning commute making a mess. In fact, overnight, we even had some rescues that happened in the state of Nebraska. And look at the flood alerts. They continue today with the level 3 out of 4 flash flood risk for a good chunk of central Texas into north Texas and right into Oklahoma. And we're going to do more of this as we go through the day tomorrow. Fox Weather First will be right back.

0: call right now.
1: Good morning. Tracking a Fox weather alert this morning. Thanks for staying with us. I'm Britta Merwin.
2: Hey there, I'm Craig Herrera. This Thursday, the first day of October, and 80 million plus Americans are right smack in the bullseye for all of this tropical moisture that we're watching being fed right across the south, the southeast, and even into the plains. And let's not forget Iowa's been in it today, too.
1: Yeah, it's 20 plus states. And guess what? This upcoming weekend, it will be the southeast dealing with this tropical trouble.
2: Yeah, it continues to progress as well.
1: Listen to that. And that is the difference tropical moisture makes when you're tracking a storm. You just get huge, fat raindrops. In fact, I mean, you can see them on the lens here.
2: Yeah, just look at the trees, the darker background. You can really make out how massive those chunks are.
1: Yeah, it was really kind of a tough Wednesday afternoon and evening. That was the beginning of this mess. But we've been going all night long. And now we're kicking off our morning commute across Texas and Oklahoma on a really rough note. So we're going to focus on the southern part of these showers and storms. But again, this does extend, just to give you an idea of how far, all the way up into the Midwest. So you're talking about over 1,000 miles. I mean, gosh, we have rain moving into western New York, not severe,
2: right?
1: But rain that's associated with all of this.
2: Right over portions of the Great Lakes. But where we've got this front to the south, we've got the severe storms that have been popping up. Impressive rainfall totals this morning that have led to numerous flash flood warnings. And these flash flood warnings, many of them come in with a considerable tag due to the amount of rain that's been coming down and the potential for some localized flooding. This one's radar indicated, waiting for the sun to come up in some cases. And that's when we will see the magnitude of some of these roads that could be dealing with water inundation. In some cases, some communities watching structural places, too.
1: Yeah, right across the Red River. This is the border of southern Oklahoma into north Texas. 3 to 5 inches rain in 12 hours. So it's the time frame, right, that really makes this very complicated. Now, as we take a look at the setup here, we have rain that's moving into the Dallas-Fort Worth area that's going to mess with their morning commute. Thankfully, no warnings yet, but we do have a ground delay in progress for Dallas-Fort Worth.
2: Yeah.
1: As we zoom out and move a little bit farther down to the south, the I-10 corridor, it's tough, folks. I mean, gosh, we have a big chunk here of I-10 that's dealing with a considerable tag on a flash flood warning. If we measure it out, we're talking about more than 70 miles of I-10 where we could have flooding. And it's really going to be those feeder roads, the on and off of I-10 where we could see the water collecting, junctions right in the middle of it. But this is a big thoroughfare for traffic and for shipping. So tough reality for Texas this morning.
2: And with all the rain that we are seeing in Texas, the governor there, Greg Abbott, has called in extra assistance as the state responds to some of this dangerous flooding. Now, Texas A&M task forces, they're among some of the groups ready to jump right into action.
1: Charles Abney, Water Group Supervisor of the Texas A&M Task Force Number 1, is joining us this morning. Charles, good to see you. Thank you for your time, because we know you're busy. This is just kind of coming to a head, right, for the Metroplex. But what are some of the things that you're looking at this morning with the rain moving in?
3: Correct. It's just starting to move here into the Metroplex in a heavy manner. But we have plenty of our teams spread out across really the whole state. But we are trying to make sure that if any of the local jurisdictions are needing any state support, that we're here to provide that for them. During the morning commute, it's going to be pretty heavy rains. So we are trying to pay heavy attention to making sure that people get through their morning commute without being flooded in.
2: And that's the tough thing. I mean, when you have flooding of this magnitude and so many people affected, you probably need some special equipment. We saw something flash up quickly, but you've got to have the equipment and be trained for it, which your team is.
3: Sure. There's lots of training that goes into what we do, and we have it in different areas. We have swift water boats, high profile vehicles, helicopter rescue, search and rescue. We really do it all on the task force. And so we try to stay ready so that whatever comes into the state, we are able to help for the citizens and support any of the local areas.
1: And of course, this is not a unique problem. We run into this a lot in Texas. I mean, Charles, we had you back on Fox Weather in February. So just a matter of months ago, when Dallas firefighters, they had to rescue a guy out of rising water. So talk about how the past really helps you prepare for the future.
3: Well, definitely. We do get a lot of reps here in Texas with our weather. And being on the task force and being able to go across the state and see how the weather is impacting different areas, it does bring a lot of experience to our team members. We are also made up of first responders from departments across the entire state. So we're getting different experience levels that they're having at their home local areas. And it really helps us put a very strong team together to be prepared for anything.
2: And, sir, I imagine you're fanned out for different locations. Is that the case this morning? Because it is quite an area being affected here.
3: Oh, that's correct. So I'm up in the DFW Metroplex area with some boat squads in kind of strategic areas. But we have them all the way down to the valley. We had teams far across to West Texas. We were in the Panhandle yesterday. So there's a lot of movement that goes on so that we're always putting ourselves in the best place for whatever happens in the state.
2: Right.
1: Yeah, when you talk about the need to be far stretched here, Charles, there's a good 70-mile chunk of I-10 between Sonora and Kerrville that's picked up, you know, 4 to 5 inches of rain just in about a 10-hour period. There is a considerable flood threat there. Have you heard anything from the teams that are positioned down south?
3: I haven't heard anything from those teams specifically, but we do know that there has been some heavy rains that have come through that area, and we have had our teams engaged in those with the locals there. So every disaster starts locally. So we're really here to provide the support once the local jurisdictions are kind of exceeded. Mm-hmm. And so we try to wait for that to happen before we kind of jump in and do anything, but we're here when they need us.
2: I imagine you have quite a few members with you as well. We thank them. Pretty big staff.
3: Well, across our team, we have over 150 people out on this deployment as well. We're in a little bit of a smaller package on the Swiftwater Boat Squad team, so we can be fast and light and move along with the storms, because really every second matters with the water rescue. So we want to try to be in place when things happen.
1: Especially in an urban area like Dallas-Fort Worth. Charles, thank you so much.
3: You.
1: That is Charles Abney. We're going to let you go. We know that you have a lot of hard work. The Texas A&M Tax Force number one. Stay safe out there.
3: Great. Thank you.
2: Of course, this flooding has been a problem this morning. Will be throughout the day. You're looking at a couple of shots from Oklahoma all the way to Iowa. We're talking about Texas as well. Several inches of rain have already fallen, and some of this continues to move across the plains. This threat continues into the end of the weekend, into the weekend as we go into the southeast. Now, this morning, as we look at some of the storm reports from just the past 48 hours, we've had a number of reports coming in from Kansas where we had tornado reports as well. We also had two tornado reports come in 2 days ago for the Texas Panhandle here. Yesterday's storms, quite a stretch. 158 miles is where we had these tornado reports coming in. Not all one long track tornado, it looks like it, right? But there were several reports of several tornadoes, which is significant when you think about that. In fact, one of our storm trackers had two in one shot. Now, here's a look at the flooding concerns that we're watching. Britta, this isn't going to move a whole lot today.
1: No, we have seen a little movement from west to east, which every little wiggle helps. But the problem is we just have all this moisture streaming up from the south. And so there's just a lot of pressure on this I-35 corridor from Oklahoma City into Dallas, dropping all the way down into San Antonio. So that's just going to continue to be the focus for the remainder of today. Mm-hmm. We have the flood watch up, but active flash flood warnings. Again, many of them tagged a considerable threat, meaning that we're getting too much rain in too short amount of time, and we're actually seeing the water collecting up in the streets. So take it easy out there, and I would definitely recommend limiting travel.
2: Plus, you think about how hot and dry it's been for the past summer, really. The problem here has been that it's all falling on a lot of dry baked soil. So with that being said, the water can't really go anywhere, which is really, really tough. So that's also leading to the compact issues that we're dealing with, the flooding. Now, the rain is much needed, but not at this cost. So we do have a lot of it still in place that we're watching closely. You can see a lot of this takes us into tomorrow and doesn't move a whole lot. Having said that, let's get to this travel alert. We've got all this tropical moisture moving in, making a huge mess across the southern plains. And we do have ground delays at DFW right now, up to an hour and 20 minutes. So this is now considered major. They have a number of delays here as well. You can see where the thunderstorms are coming in. There's DFW. There's Love closer to downtown. Here, we don't have the strong winds right now, but the storms are coming in, and they already have 154 canceled flights at Dallas-Fort Worth. Dallas-Love has had 14 canceled flights out there. So we're going to see these numbers go up. And Dallas is a major hub for us, right, for the rest of the country. And when you think about all the flights that are coming in and out of here, that's going to have the trickle-down effect for the rest of the country as well. Watching closely because this is just the beginning. If you're going to be traveling to work, you got the kids going back to school, it's not going to be much easier as we move ahead. We've been talking more about all of the stormy conditions through tomorrow. The rain lets up a little bit, but man, it's going to be a mess. When you look at the rest of the country, 237 canceled flights total. Remember, 154 of those canceled flights are coming out of DFW alone. So there's 154. We got 14 out of Dallas. Love the delays, by the way. For Dallas, Fort Worth are 169. Those numbers are going to continue to go up. So we want to check in on what it's looking like on the roads. We want to check in with Fox 4 Dallas reporter Dan Godwin. Dan, thank you for checking with us this morning. I see you're on the roads. How's it looking there, my friend?
0: Well, how it's looking is very wet, very soggy. We are on 35, I-35, north of the city of Denton. The pretty heavy, steady rain has been falling for more than 2.5 hours now. So driving surfaces are hazardous. We have not seen, thankfully, a ton of accidents this morning. We have seen lots of standing water and ponding, certainly along the sides of the roadways, but also on the driving surface itself. Again, as we look at northbound traffic on I-35, the volume of traffic is starting to pick up, and it would appear that drivers are observing basic safety precautions. So at least the morning commute at this early hour is still looking pretty good, despite the high volume of rain that we are seeing. Back to you.
2: Yeah, we appreciate it, Dan. Big old fat chunks of rain coming down. Be safe on the roads. We're going to have more on Fox Weather from Dallas coming up. Stay with us.

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1: Good morning. Thanks for staying with us here on Fox Weather First. I'm Britta Merwin alongside Craig Herrera. We're tracking flash flooding across parts of Texas and Oklahoma this morning. That's concerning. We also have several warnings up in the state of Iowa. As we focus on Oklahoma and Texas, this is how it all started. Yesterday afternoon and evening. Yeah, imagine trying to pick up the kids and get home from work and that. It's really, really tough. And now we've had rain for about 12 hours, 14 hours in most spots. And it's just stacking up to be too much. And now we have these flood warnings that are continuously popping up across the I-35 corridor. As we take a look at the setup here, it's a wide stretch. This is just the southern part of it. That's where we see most of the action. I do want to take you to Dallas-Fort Worth, where we have ground delays at DFW. That's where the heavy rain is moving in. But we also are watching out for how much rain we pick up per hour. So that's the rain rate. Right now, the rain rate at DFW is manageable. It's coming in about an inch of rain per hour. So again, hefty rain, hard to travel through, but so far we're managing it. The problem is, how long can we manage this for? Because we do have the heads up here that rain rates could actually increase 2 to 3 inches of rain per hour. That's all the way through 7 a.m. So we're coming up on that time frame. I think we are going to do okay with this first round. Of course, you know, there will be impacts to the morning commute, but I think we'll have to set shape to see what happens later today. Meanwhile, the southern part of this, this is where we are getting some pretty intense rain rates across the I-10 corridor. Again, another highlighted area, and this is where it's verifying. We have considerable flood or considerable tags on the flash flood warnings. And there's about a 70-mile stretch here of I-10 between Sonora and Kerrville, junctions right in the middle of it, where we definitely have seen too much rain. Latest estimates over 5 inches. We do have some spots that likely are pushing 6 or 7. So this is where it's going to be a problem with road flooding.
2: Yeah, and this is just the beginning. Sun's getting ready to come up as well. So as you get ready to hit the roads, please watch for these blocked off roads, or perhaps not even blocked off, but flooded out. Having said that, we've got more of it through the rest of the day and into tomorrow. Tomorrow's does let up. However, at that point, we will have collected several inches, 5 to 8 inches in some cases. Northern side of this, you got this little energy moving through Iowa, giving you a whole lot of rain there, portions of Missouri as well. Iowa's been in it. We have one flash flood warning. It includes Waterloo there, Britta, where we've had a lot of rain this morning as well. One to the west of Des Moines. While the rain has stopped there, they're still dealing with the runoff from some of the rain that fell earlier this morning. This weekend is unfortunately going to be a bit of a washout completely for many of you along the coast, the southeast coast. That means the same areas that were hit by some of the weekend's nor'easters could be soaked yet again. And this is stretching all the way across the southeast to the mid-Atlantic. The southeast getting the brunt of it. Watching closely, we've got the system emerging out of the Gulf, tapping into all of the moisture that is now streaming across our country, especially the southern half of the country. Plus, you add in the moisture that we've been highlighting this morning from the Gulf, and we are in business. High pressure to the north keeps a lot of the energy south. Plus, it also keeps the fronts south, and it also keeps the moisture coming in. Heavy rainfall could lead to some localized flash flooding, especially over some big, big states here. This will be not only just I-10 and south of there, but well north. North Georgia, South Carolina. The Carolinas into North Georgia, where our rainfall deficits are close to a foot behind where we'd like to see the numbers. It's much needed rainfall, but it comes at the price of the chance for some potential flooding. We've got some reinforcement from the north as well. Dry conditions right behind that, though. I'll tell you what, it's a completely different story. With that blocking ridge to the north, that means more in the way of rain. Look at next week. We are still in it, Britta. Not much of a break here. Let's talk about what we're watching. Notice the influx of the moisture. You get the area of low pressure. Plus, we've got all of this moisture moving east. The southeast is getting in on it. Some of it does make it to the mid-Atlantic, though.
1: Yep.
2: Wow, look at that.
1: It's just tough because it's over the weekend, right? You would love to have a little bit of a break. Now, there will be breaks built in between some of these showers and thunderstorms, so take advantage of what you can. But you can tell that the overall weekend forecast is very unsettled for the southeast. High chance of rain, high chance of thunderstorms.
2: Yeah.
1: And here's the rain totals through Monday. 3 to 5 inches of rain for the I-10 corridor. So that's going to be the slugfest, right? Where we have the majority of our rain, not as much opportunity to be outside, and a level 2 out of 4 flash flood threat for both Saturday and Sunday.
2: How about Middle Tennessee, Nashville? You've had the driest September on record. You've only had a trace amount of rainfall. Plus, it's been well above average, just like we're seeing in Texas and Oklahoma. The soil is baked, if you will. And the last time you had rain, about half an inch of rain, was August 20th.
1: More than a month ago.
2: It's been a stretch. Yeah, you throw all this rain on top of that with a forecast of 1 to 2 inches of rain. Britta, that's going to lead to some flooding across Middle Tennessee, and you get to East Tennessee. I'd watch that closely, too, across East Tennessee.
1: And there's a quick look at your forecast for Huntsville. More rain on the way.
0: This is nuts right here. This is insane. Two freaking tornadoes.
2: Yeah, you see that? One on the left, one on the right. That was Fox Weather exclusive storm tracker Corey Gerken live. His reaction to capturing this video just yesterday. Two tornadoes, and these tornadoes formed as some of the severe storms swept across Kansas. Impressive when you can see that. Look how dark it is. I mean, he had a good visual on this moving across Kansas. You see those two? One down, kind of a big wedge, and then the other one maybe not quite as big, but pretty impressive. Now, our other exclusive storm tracker, Brandon Coppock, caught this amazing example of tornado genesis along the side of the road in Sylvan Grove, Kansas, while he was out there yesterday. Oh, that's so cool. Getting a look at the physical process of how a tornado forms, pretty impressive there.
1: And then before storms hit Kansas, Amarillo, Texas saw severe weather. The National Weather Service now confirming two twisters. No damage reported, thank goodness. But at the same time that they had those two confirmed tornadoes, they also were dealing with flash flood concerns across the city. Man. It's been a tough go for Texas and Oklahoma, and today is just a continuation of that. I think we'll take a little bit of a breather as we go into our Friday. Still looking at rain chances, but
2: sure,
1: you got to be on top of it today across the southern plains.
2: Yeah, and then the progression of that going to the southeast as we go through the weekend.
3: They're getting guys over. They're hitting the homer. Bellinger, right field, Abreu back at the wall. It is out of here.
1: And it's out.
2: That's awesome.
1: My nephews,
2: I got chills.
1: Losing their mind watching their favorite team. That's the Yankees. The Yankees took out their rivals, the Boston Red Sox, and they're heading to the next round of the MLB playoffs. This is so awesome. Weather wasn't too much of a big factor, by the way, but that might change. We're looking at the weekend forecast. What is in store for baseball, football, all these awesome things that you would like to enjoy as we head into our weekend. We'll kick things off with the State Fair happening in Texas. I mean, gosh, it's our lead story today. The rain that's been happening across the state. Today and tomorrow are going to be really tough. We still have rain in the forecast for Saturday and Sunday, but I do think that we'll have fewer flood concerns, which from a safety perspective, a massive state fair like the Texas State Fair, you want to keep that in mind. Early next week, man, that's when you want to go. Maybe take the kids out of school.
2: Yeah. Hey.
1: I'll write the permission slip for you. You know, we're just looking at a much clearer forecast next week.
2: For Austin,
1: big
2: too.
1: Concerns for this weekend for Austin, because we could definitely have a safety concern here. We have flooding leading up to this. So putting together the event is going to be a struggle. We kind of saw this with Ocean's Calling in Maryland last weekend. Mm-hmm. They had to cancel the whole festival. So hopefully that doesn't happen.
2: Yeah, people from all over the place flying into Austin to see this.
1: Yeah, let's move on to football, shall we? Craig's favorite. We got the Packers taking on the Tampa Bay Buccaneers. It's not his team. He's a 49ers fan. But you like football nonetheless. You'll take anything. We have an issue here because we have rain in the forecast. Yeah. Temperature is also a little bit of an impact, so a moderate roadie.
2: Good running game there, and anybody who's watching spectators getting soaked at times. But the thunderstorms are one of the bigger concerns, right? You got lightning in the atmosphere and thunderstorms. Sometimes you have to get the fans out of the stands, so watch that one closely.
1: Yeah, the lightning can be a big concern. Last game here is going to be the New England Patriots taking on the Buffalo Bills.
2: Their new stadium is so loud. Can I just tell you the acoustics in that game? Like, last game that they played there, their opponents can't even hear what's going on. It's so loud.
1: You probably come back from the game and you're like, huh? What? low rowy. So weather, not looking to be a big player. What a difference, by the way, because Sunday games on the East Coast last weekend were a struggle.
2: Yeah.
1: So kind of nice that we'll get to sit back and watch a good game on Sunday in Highmark Stadium.
2: All right. Well, as part of our football coverage of the season, we're zoning in on outdoor stadiums across the NFL. And just like you just heard there, the Patriots taking on the Bills from new Highmark Stadium in Western New York on Sunday. Here's Fox Weather meteorologist Steve Bender with the breakdown of the Buffalo's new home.
4: What's up, football fans? I'm Fox Weather's Steve Bender, and it's time for the home field advantage. We're zoning in on Highmark Stadium, the brand new home of the Buffalo Bills. It was engineered specifically with an open-air design that keeps the stadium rooted in outdoor games. 64% of the field will be covered to shield the fans from that intense wind and snow. Cold weather football, though, remains the key part of Buffalo's identity. Here's what else you need to know about their new home. They're going to be shifting to Kentucky bluegrass. It's the first time ever this year, and the big one is actually the features heating pipes through the steel decking. That's to help melt that heavy lake effect snow and help keep the fans nice and warm. Now, those intense playing conditions during the second half of the season, that's Highmark Stadium's home field advantage. They are no stranger to those elements. They average over 25 inches of snow during their brutally cold winters. So those nasty conditions make playing in Buffalo a harsh environment. Bills Mafia, though, they won't need to shovel out the field anymore, so they can focus all of their energy into the game itself. That's your Fox Weather home field advantage. Keep it here all season long for more insight into every outdoor stadium across the league.
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2: A lot in the way of severe weather, plus some flooding concerns. If you haven't already, please download the Fox Weather app. Turn on the notifications so that you get notified because some of these storms happen during the overnight hours. We're going to break it all down when we return. Fox Weather First back after this break.
5: Hey, I'm Ari Sarsalari, and today we're talking about flooding. You know, flooding is one of the top weather-related killers in the U.S. every year, which is why it's important to know the different types of flood alerts issued by the National Weather Service. So you have flooding and flash flooding. Regular flooding is when a body of water, like a lake, a river, a creek, or a stream, overflows onto dry land. Now, these types of floods typically don't have rushing water. A flash flood happens when heavy rain causes a big, fast rise in water levels. Now, flash flooding typically doesn't last that long, but it's so dangerous because of that rushing water. It can easily sweep away debris, vehicles, and even people. You never want to be unprepared for flooding, so make sure to download that Fox Weather app to stay up to date with the latest weather alerts

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1: Now on Weather Command, flash floods threatening millions again this morning with nonstop rain slamming the southern plains.
2: Yeah, we've got 10 states that are in that highest risk zone, but Texas and Oklahoma are going to be the main focus through the day. We've got a relentless fire hose of moisture fueling, well, pumping out of the Pacific, even out of the Gulf. And it is fueling an incredibly dangerous situation for Dallas, for the Metroplex, where we find Michael Estime. And we'll take a closer look and we'll check in with Michael in just a moment.
1: Yeah, but we got some video coming into Fox Weather as well. Take a look.
3: This is nuts right here.
1: Yes, it was. Fox Weather exclusive storm trackers capturing twin twisters as severe storms ripped through the plains last night. And the severe threat, it's not done yet. That risk persists this morning. Plus, we're commanding the game. A live look at London, England, when two American football teams take over an English stadium. Who has home field advantage? That's not a joke. That's an actual question. The Indianapolis Colts and the Washington Commanders are set to face off in jolly old England this weekend. We're heading live to London and talking sports with that British NFL play-by-play guy. Will Gavin joins Weather Command later this hour. Weather Command starts right now. Welcome inside Weather Command. I'm Stephen Morgan.
2: And I'm Marissa Torres. Thanks for hanging out with us. We want to get right to that critical flash flood threat that we have that's been playing out through this morning. In fact, we do have a live look into the Dallas Metroplex.
1: Yeah.
2: Heavy rain.
1: Yeah, the rain. It's been slow arriving into Dallas, but it has been moving from west to east. And we've had live shots this morning. This is from KDFW, Fox 4. Out of Dallas, Dan Godwin is in the car. I'll say, when you have that heavy rain and you're approaching rush hour, there's no worse place to travel, in my opinion, than a city like Dallas.
2: I was going to say, the worst of the rain is still just to the west of the Metroplex. But yeah, it could be very easily over Dallas as we get further into the morning. And there's a look at Dan Godwin there. So we'll be checking in at the situation across Texas, but we had a day of it yesterday, and here we go again. Storms moving into the Dallas-Fort Worth area, pushing east, and there are portions of the Lone Star State that, yet again, could get about 3 to 5 inches of rain in just a matter of hours.
1: Yeah, that'll fall pretty heavy, and it starts almost instantly. It's not as if you have showers and then, the rain intensifies. Dallas is where we find Weather Command Weekend host, meteorologist Michael Estime this morning. So, Michael, that rain knocking on the door might even start feeling some sprinkles where you're at. Not sure exactly what you've been dealing with currently.
3: Yeah, Stephen, Marissa, good morning to both of you. And yeah, that's exactly it. We've certainly seen a couple of antecedent showers, sometimes before the actual line of showers and thunderstorms actually moves in. You have a couple little bubble-ups. And so we've been fighting through a few little bubble-up showers. And it's one of the reasons why I got my umbrella, of course, soaked with rain. We're safely under a bridge just because right now there is a few little lightning bolts from time to time. So we're just trying to keep ourselves safe and free from harm. But that line of showers and thunderstorms is about 25 miles or so west of the Dallas-Fort Worth Metroplex, but it's already having impacts, right? DFW, we're already seeing slowdowns at the airport. We've already received reports as well of over, get this, 5 inches of rain, that about 100 miles or so north and west of the city of Dallas. Also in Decatur, that's just west of Fort Worth, we've also seen some street flooding. You look at the Trinity River gauge, and it's really interesting because it has, since last year, on I think it was mid-October 2025, that was the lowest it has been since yesterday. Now, since yesterday, we actually saw some rain, and then we saw a big spike by about a foot rise in the Trinity River. It's went down just a little bit, but it's back on the way up with more rain that we're seeing right now that's on the way. And we're expecting that to continue, especially

0: flood warnings that we're continuing to address. It's going to be really important that if you're living along the Trinity River, if you're living along any of the river basins, creeks, rivers, streams, low-lying areas, that you're watching those water basins very carefully. Stephen and Marissa, and here's the reason why, is because the ground is so incredibly dry, it has a hard time really soaking in this first big deluge of rain. And so it all runs off, right? And you start to see it running off into the creeks, rivers, and streams, and those flow and overflow very quickly. So that's what we're monitoring here in the Dallas-Fort Worth Metroplex. Thank goodness, though, if there is a silver lining, it's that A, we need the rainfall here, and then B, there's nothing severe in terms of damaging winds, hail, and tornadoes at the moment. And we're thinking that we should stay relatively sub-severe limits through this morning as well. So again, there are some silver linings, desperately needed rain, but boy, that rain is coming down quick and in a hurry, guys, in spots.
1: Yeah, that flow, which is just concerning on radar, when you see more of a south to north orientation with these things moving less of that west to east. The analogy of Miss Daisy, I hadn't heard of it, but hey, that's a good one, I think, Michael. Hopefully the sun's up early too, because whenever you have this heavy rain at night, I know a lot of people are stirring, they'll be waking up here soon. That's also a bit concerning. Yeah. So, okay. Keeping tabs on it. I know we have you throughout the hour. We're actually going to check in, I believe, at the bottom of the hour again. If not, we'll see you at 8 o'clock. Central your time. Michael Estime in Dallas. Thank you, Michael.
0: Yes.
2: And we'll go ahead and keep it in the Lone Star State. We'll take it into radar. We'll take it into video as well. It was a nasty day yesterday for portions of the Southern Plains, Oklahoma, and Texas, targeted with just incredible amounts of rain, incredible amounts of moisture to work with in the atmosphere. And as we mentioned with Michael, we are watching the Dallas Metroplex, but it's not just Dallas that's in the mix. It's across the I-35 corridor from Dallas, Fort Worth, all the way down through Austin, San Antonio, through the hill country of Texas, and that includes Kerrville. Kerrville, tragically so, now synonymous with dangerous flooding, that deadly flooding that occurred back in 2025. So you look at where we're dealing with flooding in Texas and also the vulnerabilities, given just the soil content that we have in the hill country and knowing why it is so vulnerable to flooding. Look at this out of Junction, Texas. So this is just off to the south and west of where Dallas is. This is an area in a flash flood warning where within the past 6 hours, we've already gained about 2 to 3, if not close to 5 inches of rain. And you can see just the significant ponding there that you have right along US 377. This is, again, a flash flood warning where flash flooding, as we can see, it is actively occurring. Rain is coming down in sheets. And this is all part of that really messy line of heavy rain gradually, slowly pushing east. If you joined earlier this morning on Fox Weather, you with Craig and Britta, and they were looking at some of these flash flood warnings, and you can see just that line cutting across Texas from southwest to northeast, across the Red River and into Oklahoma. These are the two states that are going to be spotlighted for the more intense rain impact for today. But these, again, have been carrying over from the early morning. This goes till noon central, Stephen, over Rock Springs, south of I-10. And this has a considerable threat as well.
1: Yeah, the slow moving nature of those storms. The one maybe hopeful thing is that as the sun, rises above the horizon, we might be able to see some of these storms try to wane just a little bit. The problem is that in the mid-levels of the atmosphere, we actually have everything moving this morning. So while yesterday we had some of those storms out ahead of the main energy source, they were able to die out. These might be a bit more stubborn to actually weaken. So I don't see them weakening as they approach Dallas. And it's not as if these are borderline severe. This is just a ton of moisture that, still there are some notes of polo, but you know, in large part, we don't need a tropical system at this point. We've already got a mid-latitude cyclone established. We got upper levels helping with this, and we got the Gulf. The Gulf is providing plenty of support.
2: And it's actually really fascinating to see how that Gulf moisture is translating to some activity out ahead of it. But there is, again, a ton of moisture in the atmosphere to work with. Dallas Metroplex, as we mentioned, that line is eventually going to make it to you. Within this line of heavy rain, you do have rainfall rates, even into Oklahoma, that could be around 1 inch to 2 inches per hour. But we have seen some rainfall rates around 3 inches per hour in parts of Texas. Yep. And so those are some of the flash flood warnings currently along I-35 across the Red River. Look at that deep fetch of moisture coming out of the Gulf. There is, as you mentioned, Pacific influence as well.
1: Yeah.
2: But there's, even in its own right near the surface, quite a bit to work with, especially when you look at October standards.
1: Yeah, but look at that cutoff. You see how in the panhandle,

0: handle through West Texas.
1: Oh, yeah, yeah.
0: I mean, you've got that moisture fetch that's just there's a cold front here. We've got an actual boundary, and that's what's set up. And with that moisture that's plentiful, the fact that we were able to capture that and to keep it in our atmosphere is really important, because all summer long, in the first couple of days of fall, the first couple of weeks of fall, we have not had a setup like this for North Texas. So it's real helpful. I mean, I know that the Hill Country, we have those flood watches. Mm-hmm. A lot of these flood watches were set to expire today. They've been extended now to Friday because everything is just a little slower. And that's sometimes what happens with these systems.
1: Yeah, there could be a couple of rounds in store for many cities as we get in through today. This is a look at 6 o'clock tonight. So that evening commute going across I-35 from San Antonio to Austin, you go into the valley there, the Rio Grande Valley, and you do have some heavy rain signals as well. And still even by Friday morning, some rain over Dallas. So, and you can see again, some of the moisture coming in out of the Gulf. And I think, you know, we need the rain. I know there's that silver lining of this narrative, but some of these zones are very, very vulnerable to flash flooding.
0: That corridor that we see, the reason why we're not seeing that advancement east is because we got a stubborn ridge of high pressure in the southeast still. That high is not going to get replaced until that upper level energy moves out of the Rockies and pushes everything away. So that's why you're not seeing a ton of west to east movement. Take, for example, Houston, where in San Antonio, we've got several inches of rain today. Heck, even Dallas and, you know, the 35 corridor. But you get into Houston and we may not see much. And then even by Friday, we're still talking about the bulk of the rain, at least the greatest of the flood threat remains over Hill Country.
1: Yeah, I think the one piece of good news I can give folks is we had quite a bit of severe weather yesterday, and we'll break that down further. But we had tornadoes reported in Kansas even the day prior than yesterday. So 2 days ago, we had tornadoes in the panhandle of Texas. There's less of that shear to work with, less lift that I think some of these storms will be able to tap into. Can't completely rule it out, but that's a look at the silver lining, Ben. Silver soil moisture is very dry. Very dry. The only areas where we've had a little bit of relief are because of a couple of tropical systems.
0: You're right.
1: That came in out of the Gulf.
0: Crazy.
1: Yeah, was it Bertha and then
0: Arthur. And then Edward.
1: And then Edward, which was probably the most substantial.
0: Yeah, I agree.
1: But
0: we
1: but
0: need
1: that was
0: more.
1: Why.
0: We still need more.
1: Okay. All right, long day. And it's going to be a long month because, you know why? It's only October 1st. And the Atlantic's record slumber, it carries on. The question, though, will the tropics awaken this month? Will the tropics in the Atlantic produce a hurricane? Well, in fact, some of our biggest storms have occurred during the month of October. There are some factors that could invite development a little closer to home. Fox Weather First host Britta Merwin and Craig Herrera are going to join us live for the state of the basin ahead on Weather Command. And we're also going to take a look at the Dallas-Fort Worth area, waiting for some of that rain to arrive into the Metroplex, but there's certainly quite a bit of it just to the west. We're tracking intense rain across the southern plains, Texas and Oklahoma in the bullseye. That's a look right there. Compliments of Fox 4 in Dallas-Fort Worth. We'll be checking in with the radar when we return.
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1: We're back here on Weather Command, and we're going to go ahead and take a live look outside. Compliments of Fox 4 in Dallas-Fort Worth. We have a crew on the road. Fox 4 deploying their reporters to check in on the conditions north of Dallas. This is up I-35. As we're told, the crew is heading to Gainesville, Texas, which is right near the Red River, so on the northern periphery of Texas before you head into Oklahoma. We'll check in on radar there in a moment. In the meantime, if you got travel, it could be impacted this morning because that line of intense rain, it is closing in on the Dallas, on the airport there, and could lead to some delays. We shall see how the airport responds. We don't have any severe thunderstorm warnings, so that's always a blessing, but there could be some gusty winds certainly out ahead of this line. And when you look at radar right now, you can see just that really long stretch of flash flood warnings coupled with just that intense band. It's not just about we have an upper level low, we have a surface boundary, a surface front, and we also have the low level jet that's been aiding in supplying moisture and lift. And so it's been an active early morning, even compared to yesterday. Gainesville, by the way, we're told that the Fox 4 crew is headed into Gainesville, again, just to the north of Dallas. But you'll note that it is just to the south of that flash flood warning, which is including Ardmore, Oklahoma, Carter, Johnston, Love, and Marshall counties. That'll go till 10 o'clock local time. Some of these flash flood warnings have been quite intense. And I think when you look at just how much moisture there is to work with, rainfall rates have translated to anywhere from 1 to 2 to 3 inches per hour. Here's Dallas. And you are seeing a little bit of rain out ahead of that line. But for the most part, it's that main line that's going to bring the most intense rain. And that could mean visibility's reduced, maybe I-10's getting a little bit, not just wet, but you start to get some of the ponding. And then all the way down, you'll notice that we are still dealing with flash flood warnings, even as you go south of I-10. So southwest of Dallas, we checked in on Rock Springs and Junction earlier with a live camera. Heavy rain there. This does still have a considerable tag, so it heightens that threat level with a flash flood warning. So you have flash flooding that's ongoing. And when you look at just the past 6 hours or so of rainfall, earlier we looked at Junction, we had a live camera, and you could see some of the water just hanging out on the side of the road. So people would drive through the puddles. It was manageable from that camera. I can't tell you it's manageable everywhere. That's why we have these flash flood warnings. It's still dark outside. And you talk about a widespread 3 to 5 inches of rain, and the rain is still falling. So we will stay on top of these warnings for you all morning long.
2: This is nuts right here. This is insane. Two freaking tornadoes.
3: Two freaking tornadoes. Wednesday's storms spawning impressive twisters through Kansas. Fox Weather exclusive storm tracker Corey Gerken capturing those twin twisters live on Fox Weather. The tornadoes formed in a rural part of central Kansas. Really the best possible scenario for this part of a severe threat to play out. They were on the ground only for a short time. They were also weak, but they were photogenic. Kansas, classically known as the heart of Tornado Alley, National Weather Service tallies around 80 tornadoes per year. And when we look at yesterday's reports, uniquely enough, only 19 reports, 12 of those were tornadoes. Unusual to see that. But also with the atmospheric setup that we have, perhaps not too surprising with that significant trough and plenty of moisture and some low-level shear because of Polo to work with. All right, let's get to this. It's October 1st and the Atlantic. It's still uninterested in forming a hurricane. We can confidently say El Nino has been playing bouncer all season, keeping storms from even opening that door to hurricane status. September came and went without a single hurricane in the Atlantic. That's the first time it's happened in 32 years. So does that mean the season's in the clear? 335 days. Since our last hurricane. Yesterday, Fox Weather First hosts Britta Merwin and Craig Herrera huddled up with me and Marissa to hash out what's left of this sleepy season and whether a hurricane could still make a late entrance. Take a listen.
4: History that we have there, I'm going
5: to
4: say
5: it's
4: no
5: hard to
4: for
5: fight
4: October.
5: The facts, yeah. Yeah. My gut says that you should always look out for it until mid-October, but just judging off of everything, it's really hard for me to believe that we're going to do it.
3: I'm going to say no as well.
1: Gosh, because I really don't think we're going to have one. I'll
4: I
1: just
4: know.
1: Say yes, so that when we replay this out, at least one of us has a yes.
3: That's right, and we're going to use it as a weapon now. But as the calendar flips to October, we are reminded just how fast a little spin-up can turn into something monstrous. 1 year ago, we saw how fast something can go from nothing to a monster. with Hurricane Melissa. Melissa went down as the strongest hurricane ever to hit the island nation of Jamaica, making landfall as a Category 5. So let's chat. Britta and Craig are here again. Today's talk is surrounding the Gulf. That is not where Melissa formed. It was the Caribbean. But the Gulf is where we've had three of our eight named storms, guys, so far this season. So, Marissa, as the video did confirm, you said, yes, we will get one. So here's the question that we all need to answer. If a hurricane does form this season, does it form in the Gulf? You get to go first.
1: Specifically in the Gulf. Yes.
3: Yeah.
1: I think that is our best chance. I know for October, we also can look to the subtropical Atlantic, but I do think, given what October has featured, given the Central American gyre that is a prominent feature of the month, I think that is where we could see some energy come off of the gyre. Now, I think it has a better chance of survival if it goes west into the eastern Pacific. But it's not just the gyre. The Gulf can also feature some stalled boundaries and stalled areas of low pressure. So that's where I'm going to put my money.
3: You're going to say yes because of the CAG. Now, Britta, we all know this is an open secret here at Fox Weather. Britta loves the GFS. and Britta, I hate
4: to know.
5: Everyone on social media is going to come at me for that.
3: I hate to say it, but did you see next Friday?
5: Yes.
3: Something actually, to Marissa's point, trying to start. I kid. But the thought is there. This is where we're at with maybe something tropical developing.
5: Behind every joke is a little bit of truth. So at least let me elaborate. So hopefully everybody gives me a little bit of credit, because, of course, the GFS takes a lot of slack. But what I will say is, when a model, any model, likes a story for a prolonged amount of time, eventually the story usually comes to fruition. And when you take a look at the GFS this year, it has loved something off of the CAG or something off of a front in the Gulf for a really long time. It was actually highlighting this time, the end of September, probably about 2 or 3 weeks ago. We discussed it here on Fox Weather. Obviously, it didn't pan out to be reality.
3: Right.
5: But now it's showing that same story, but in mid-October. So my only thing I want to put out there is, eventually, if you tell a story long enough, does it come to fruition? I mean, obviously, the model is picking up on something that it likes. There's something physically out there that the model is grabbing onto that wants to identify with that story. And it's been around enough that I would agree with Marissa. If it's going to happen, I think that's going to be the spot.
3: And Craig, obviously, I'm interested in your opinion, too. But through that lens, I think of October, and we don't have to go very far. In fact, the last hurricane to make landfall in the United States was in October, not of last year. That was in 2024 with Hurricane Milton. And these are storms that just explosively intensified. And let me also say, the GFS did get that forecast correct once Milton and Helene. Helene was the other one.
4: Yeah,
5: two for all
3: monsters.
5: The haters out there.
4: Right. Exactly.
5: Sometimes it is.
3: There is some legitimacy to it.
4: It was interesting with Milton, too, because it was a tropical wave that came off the coast of Africa, went all the way across the Caribbean, and then interacted with what was left over from the gyre that actually spawned Helene just earlier, and then we had all that energy that was still there. And it also, you saw what happened with Milton. When you look at the track there in the Caribbean or the Yucatan, it just exploded. And to your point, Marissa, I think this is, and Britta, this is the area that you watch this time of year. Plus, there's a lot of heat content. A lot of those stronger winds aloft sometimes miss the Gulf in some cases. So when you look back to Helene and Milton, both of them were, in a sense, what came off of the gyre.
3: Yeah.
4: And those, I mean, Cat 4 for Helene, Cat 3 for Milton. But Milton exploded to Cat 5. I think the lowest pressure was like 900 millibars.
3: Incredibly powerful.
4: One of the strongest ones.
3: And so I guess your answer is yes. If we get a hurricane, it'll form in the Gulf. I think this is one that we all agree on. I'm not going to be like Marissa was yesterday and say no just for the heck of it. Because honestly, I'd be changing my answer because I thought it. One other thing, and this is through kind of the lens I'm looking at, with El Nino developing, I know we all saw the seasonal outlook from the Climate Prediction Center for the month of October, not the seasonal one, but the monthly outlook. Mm-hmm. And it is showing, we'll talk more about it coming up, but it is showing a wetter than average signal. Look at El Nino. We have the temperature of that region of the equatorial Pacific hotter than it's ever been.
4: Yeah.
3: And so we know that there is going to be an influence. Now, this has already started influencing the lower 48, in my opinion, because it's already been warmer than average. Mm-hmm. And I do think, if we do get some of those boundaries, Or if we do have the CAG to act up, look at that signal. There mm-hmm. is something that we'll be watching at the very least.
5: At the very least, a lot of rain.
3: Heavy rain. Sure. Mm-hmm. And you know how it goes. We saw it, I believe, wasn't it Bertha, Marissa? Mm-hmm. It was this complex of storms, mid-level spin, nothing that had a surface feature, and then yeah. it developed.
1: Yeah.
3: I mean, into a kind of a pathetic named storm. Yeah.
1: But
3: she was in New Orleans.
1: It still got a name. Yeah, I think, and I think what's really interesting, too, Faye, a reminder, has been our strongest storm of the season, a 70-mile-per-hour tropical system, a tropical storm. We've yet to have a hurricane. And, Stephen, you had a very good little tidbit in there. Our last landfalling hurricane was in 2024. Yeah. We didn't have one last year.
4: No,
1: unfortunately, Jamaica did.
5: Yeah.
1: We did have strong systems. Yeah, but we didn't have a landfalling hurricane. Mm-hmm. We could go another season without one, which would be wonderful.
3: Yeah. That would be great. It is odd, Britta, too, that we've had. I know we're wrapping up, but where we've had the named storms, I mean, three in the Gulf, but the others have been just way out there,
5: yeah,
3: which is kind of odd. It's not what you would typically see, but I guess when El Nino is so strong where we would typically see development, we just don't. Okay, Britta, Craig, and Marissa, you get to stick around, but
5: Marissa, you are not excused from the class.
3: Thank you all. And we all answered
4: Yes, in unison.
5: We all agree. Mm-hmm. That's a shocker.
4: Yeah, I know. Yeah. That's true.
3: Unanimous. Unanimous. Yes, we were. We
4: Keep
3: are thinking this all. Thank you, guys. All right, let's focus on the imminent flood threat today. It includes one of the largest cities in Texas, Dallas. Dallas under a flash flood warning. A portion of the county just going under that. You see it there on the alert system. Dallas remains under a flood watch, too, until tomorrow morning. But that heaviest rain moving in as we speak. We'll be right back.

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1: Right now on Weather Command, two major stories this half hour. We are tracking a dangerous flash flood threat through the southern plains. Dallas, Texas, in the bullseye for relentless rain. We're going to have a live report in just a moment.
2: But first this half hour, go for launch. NASA and SpaceX teams completing their launch readiness review for the company's Crew 13 mission to where? That thing in the sky you see there. The International Space Station, the ISS. We're counting down to liftoff with launch no earlier than 11:10 Eastern time this morning. The launch is going to be in Florida from the Cape Canaveral Space Force Station.
1: And that is where we find Fox News multimedia reporter Amy Gallo, who's been on the space beat. And Amy, obviously, a lot of anticipation around this launch.
3: So much anticipation. I mean, especially from the media here, we're seeing more people coming in, setting up, getting excited to see this all happen. Now, this launch does require the weather to cooperate, right? We're seeing sunny skies now, which is a good sign. Waking up this morning, it was a bit rainy, so we're keeping our fingers crossed it stays just like this, because for this to go off, we do require an instantaneous launch window. And what that means is conditions must be exactly right at 11:10 a.m. Eastern, or this could get pushed to tomorrow. As of this morning, the forecast is 40% favorable for a launch. The main concerns are cumulus clouds and rain. Meanwhile, engineers have replaced a faulty valve on the Dragon spacecraft's propulsion system that prevented the Crew 13 mission from launching back in September.
4: They were very deliberate in how they worked through that overall replacement and the post repair integrity check. So we looked at the plans, all of the data coming out of that, the welds, the leak. Everything looks great. Really happy with how that repair was done.
3: There will be four crew members on this mission, two NASA astronauts, a Roscosmos cosmonaut, and a Canadian Space Agency astronaut. The journey will take about 7 hours and 50 minutes, which would make it the fastest by a U.S. spacecraft in space station history. The plan is for Crew 13 to stay at the ISS for about 6 months. They'll conduct microgravity experiments, explore crop production, and test new medical equipment and specialized exercise regimens, which could reduce the impact of long space flights on the human body. All crucial tests as NASA looks to establish a moon base and eventually send astronauts to Mars. And the folks I spoke to around here are real excited for all of it.
5: The atmosphere has just been on fire. I mean, you know, people are coming in, they're wanting to see the launches, and it's just building more excitement. And it's supposed to be getting more and more active.
3: If everything runs according to plan, the Dragon capsule will land autonomously at the ISS by 7 p.m. Eastern. Back to you guys.
2: 7 p.m. Eastern. Mm-hmm. It's crazy how quickly that can happen. having the ability to land and reuse those rockets still does not cease to amaze me. And we're hoping for good. But as you had mentioned, if it has to be tomorrow, it will be so. But I have a good feeling about today. Amy Gallo. Thank you. Live for us in Cape Canaveral, Florida.
1: All right. And meanwhile, back here on planet Earth at the surface, we've got those storms to talk about. Some intense rain that's going to be pushing into the Dallas-Fort Worth area. Fort Worth going to be first on deck for seeing some of the heaviest rain. But we could see another 3 to 5 inches fall in portions of the Lone Star State.
2: That's where meteorologist Michael Estime is joining us again at the bottom of the hour. Michael, it wasn't a question this morning on if we'd get rain. It was when. I guess that question was just for yesterday, and it has started.
6: Yeah, and that question has been answered in a big way, Stephen and Marissa, with more rain on the way. About, I'd say, 25 to 30 miles west of downtown Dallas is where we have that big shield of rain. It's now moving through Fort Worth. If you're familiar, you, of course, have Dallas, you have Arlington, and then you have Fort Worth, which is much further toward the west. Just north and west of Fort Worth, we've already picked up literally over 5 inches of rain in spots. That actually is higher than what my rain gauge here goes to. We picked up about 5.11 inches of rain up that way. And it just goes to show the slow movement of these heavy showers and non-severe thunderstorms are producing quite a bit of rain. We've already seen multiple reports, of course, in Decatur, Texas, of street flooding, also some unconfirmed reports of some basements being flooded in the area as well. So something that we're going to be monitoring. It's about 100 miles or so north and west of where we are here in downtown. But all of that slow-moving system, it's a line moving at about 5 to 10 miles per hour, moving gradually toward the east, and that's really what's going to provide us with the soaking rain. Where we are right now is actually on the banks of the Trinity River. The Trinity River, I'd say maybe a football field or so behind me. And what'll be interesting is, and I'm going to head down here in the next shot just to look at it, is it has slowly been rising. We do have Trinity River gauges in downtown that we're monitoring closely, and you can actually see different spikes and peaks in the Trinity River. It's the highest it's been in quite some time, right? Why? Because over the past 3 months, we've only picked up about 1 1/3 inches of rain. Of course, we did receive some rain yesterday at DFW. Thank goodness we needed it. And here's what residents over toward Fort Worth are doing in not just preparation for the rain, but this is how they started things yesterday. Listen to this.
7: My next door neighbor, her back room floods. And then I've heard some people on the Facebook, the residents' Facebook page that are worried about flooding because I don't know how many years ago it was, the creek flooded and it took a playground underwater and some houses went underwater. And so I know the residents are, some of the residents are a little nervous that it might get bad.
6: Yeah, if you live by a creek, a river, or a stream, much like what she just mentioned, yeah, you need to make sure that you're watching those levels on those creeks, rivers, and streams and those flood-prone areas very carefully because, guys, as you know, I mean, yes, I'm standing on concrete right now, but basically the soil behind me is like concrete because we've had, like, zero rain over the course of the past month. It's been, what, about a 1/100 of an inch. So it's basically like concrete. And you can see what happens, right? All that rain runs down the concrete. You can already see what it's doing to some of the muddier surfaces down this way. And this is what we're projecting. This is what we're anticipating to happen in not just DFW, Dallas-Fort Worth, but also in the Lone Star State in general. So to make a real long story short, flooding going to be an ongoing issue. We'll, of course, track it on the ground. Every movement of the river behind me, the Trinity, we'll make sure that we watch that very carefully because, again, for our friends and family out this way, that's going to be a problem, as well as, of course, traveling, guys. We have some slowdowns at the airports, not to mention the rain that's going to move in and slow things down on the roadways, guys.
2: Actually, yeah, getting that ground stop just issued at DFW, and then Dallas-Fort Worth also has that ground delay. This is not just the stop, as you had mentioned, Michael. Memory is our strongest, smell is our strongest memory sense. The smell of rain, that's been a foreign sense, I think, in Dallas. Did you have those smells this morning? You know what I'm talking about, right?
6: Steven, oh, do I know what you're talking about? I know exactly what you're talking about. And it was interesting because, yes, the moment I woke up this morning, you can kind of just, you can smell the dryness in the air sometimes. But once the rain started, it's that, what is, it's petrichor. That's what Ari Solari calls it. That is, in that commercial that we have. So it's the petrichor, that earthy smell. You can absolutely smell it. And you know what, Stephen? There's so many folks that are looking forward to this rain. It is very much so much needed here.
2: I mean, I'm looking at the rain right now. This would be perfect, but I think this is just the beginning. It's going to be heavier as we head throughout the morning. We've been tracking it on radar. So, all right. Well, thank you for the live report in a now rainy Dallas. We are finally saying that for the first time since July. We can say it. Thank you, Michael.
1: Want to bottle up that smell. It's a cozy one. Speaking of smells, Austin Stinky Limits, the new name for a popular music festival, perhaps. We've got Charlie XCX and Shrillex are ready to rock Austin City Limits tomorrow. But storms are looking to steal the show. We've got downpours that could make for a dirty and unusually smelly situation in that Austin soil. We're going to have your festival forecast impacts just ahead.
2: And we're taking it to London this weekend. The Colts and the Commanders are going head-to-head on foreign turf. Who's going to command the game? Well, we're phoning in a friend from across the pond. TalkSport UK's Will Gavin joins us after the break. Weather Command will be right back.

0: Week 4 of the NFL kicks off tonight, but one of the big NFL headlines is not on U.S. soil, but English terrain. The Washington Commanders and Indianapolis Colts. They're playing in London at Tottenham Hotspur Stadium. And of course, we're watching the weather for that matchup and the rest of the Week 4 slate. But as we said at the beginning of this NFL season, meteorologists should not be the one giving you sports facts, especially when there's a smart man in England willing to. And that's Will Gavin. He's joining us this morning from London. Will is an NFL commentator and play-by-play announcer for TalkSport. Will, as I've been greeted by a lot of my English friends before, you all right, mate? Tuesday was hot. It actually, I think, got up to 80 degrees in London. That heat's a real deal. Uh-oh. I think the Wi-Fi is bad. I think we're having an issue with, or maybe he was offended by me saying, all right, mate. Will, can you hear me?
1: I'm so sorry.
0: Oh, bummer. Yeah, I think we're having some issues with Will's connection. We were looking forward to this, but that's all right. Sometimes that happens. I mean, for context, we have the Colts taking on the Commanders. That's happening at 2:30 British time on Sunday, and it has been a hot summer for people living in England. The average high this time of year should be right around 63 degrees Fahrenheit, and the fact that we were able to hit about 80 degrees in London on Tuesday, pretty remarkable. We'll work on getting Will's signal working, but perhaps it's one of the issues that we're dealing with because of the heat. Here's the temperatures. Temperature's actually a little closer to average for Sunday's game. Technically, maybe on the warmer side with those temps in the 70s, it doesn't look like we'll have any issues with rain. So who knows? Will it be the Colts? Will it be the Commanders? I don't know if the second next best voice to ask, Marissa Torres, who has the edge?
2: The Detroit Lions.
0: Okay, the Detroit Lions.
2: I'm just kidding.
0: Great.
2: Let's transition to music. But what's funny about talking music festivals these days, Stephen, is I'm like, who? Who's singing?
0: Who is Skrillex?
2: Why are there so many letters that don't form a word? Anyway, this weekend, it kicks off the Austin City Limits Festival. It's a popular event, and it is no stranger to weather. In fact, back in 2009, which is the video we have here, rain became a trademark of the event. Festgoers leaned into the muddy vibes, dancing, rolling around in it. And that year was dubbed the Mudfest. By the way, if you are going to the festival and it rains, don't roll around in the mud. Yeah, it's kind of icky, but the city treats the lawn in the park with something called dillo dirt. And it's a combination of lawn clippings and sewage.
0: It's interesting.
2: This is all new to me. Anyway, in its history,
0: if you thought the band names were bad,
2: the event, what?
0: If you thought the band names were bad, wait till you hear what they
2: put
0: on their lawn.
2: I need more specifics on the sewage, and I'm sure that it's safe sewage. I don't know. Anyway, Stephen.
0: Should we go back to London? Should we? Hey, is Will back, guys?
2: Okay. Sean likes to bring you in when I have a laughing moment because he knows I may not get back on track. Sean, thank you. So the event, Stephen, was only canceled once back in 2013. And this year in Austin, we've got rain in the forecast. And
0: it's going to be another mud fest. I hope you like playing
2: in sewage.
0: That's so interesting. I'm sure there's a reason. I know that it's you know, nutritious and nutrient rich, but yeah, it's nutrient rich. Haven't you heard that? I know that. Well, the forecast isn't looking that great.
2: I can't even talk.
0: Well, what do you do?
2: Where do we go next?
0: What do you do when you have rain?
2: Okay, I've heard manure is good for it. The lawn, and that's all I got.
0: Okay, all right.
2: So, you know what? Okay, I will say I can add something beneficial, too. This weekend may be rainy, but it's actually a music festival that takes place two weekends in October. So we can always try again next year, Stephen.
0: Yes, we can. And we only get one try at this. So, I don't know. How do we do?
2: I don't know.
0: Okay, well, what do we do now? Let's talk about El Nino. What do you say? We've got this growing signal for El Nino, right? And we want to head to Wisconsin, where the fall colors, they are starting to pop across the northern U.S. If you've wondered if fall has arrived, I know there's a lot of people who have asked that question. Well, it's on the move. We've seen these beautiful sights. This was out of Wisconsin. Summer isn't really ready to let go. If you ask people in the southeast dealing with another really hot day, it's gearing up for one last maybe hurrah before the kickoff to really the first tastes of fall for the southeast. But this warm-up's going to be on the brief side. We are watching as things do start to transition over the lower 48. We can't really say, oh, that's because of El Nino. But as we head into fall and winter, we do ask, how much of an influence could this play? There's one thing that we know for sure. El Nino continues to intensify. We won't say that the numbers are off the charts, but they're certainly high. When we look at 2026, It is well within those super El Nino, or as the Climate Prediction Center calls it, very strong El Nino conditions. And when we look at years past, this part of the equatorial Pacific, it's most similar to the year 1982. So hold that in the back of your brain, 1982. And we're going to look at something here in a little bit for October. We know that these are the conditions we typically see. It's a map that we've shown you quite a bit, where we have the subtropical jet that's intensifying, and that's bringing some rain to Texas and perhaps maybe Austin. Mm-hmm. But we'll move on from that, where it could be a bit rainy, Marissa. We've got the cooler air typically in the fall and winter, which can settle along the Gulf Coast. So there is an interesting signal that, yeah, we could say might happen in the winter for the southern U.S., just far too early to say what. Meanwhile, warmer and drier in the Pacific Northwest. This is what October is looking like. And we talked about it earlier with Britta and Craig about the Gulf Coast signaling wetter than average for this month. El Nino has already been around. Right. So we're already feeling those early effects of what a weaker El Nino would be like, because as we know, it typically takes about 3 to 6 months to feel the effects of the current state of El Nino.
2: It's a little delayed.
0: It's delayed.
2: It's a little bit delayed. And also, when you look at the forecast for where we stand with our level, our intensity of El Nino, it's not expected to peak until, what, further into October and November. Yep. So we'll still be feeling the impacts even as we navigate winter. So perhaps wetter, as we'd imagine, for portions of the southeast, especially across Florida. And then you look at where it could be drier. It's really interesting, though, I think, where you get the midsection through portions of the Colorado Rockies. Mm-hmm. And as you get further into, let's say, the Tennessee Valley, where you're kind of on the border of which way it could go.
0: It's true. Now, this is what I said to hold in the back of your mind. October of 1982. So if there is a signal here of a year in the past that might be similar to this year, 1982, and we can't take it verbatim, but this was what the snowpack looked like at the end of October. So this was on Halloween. We measure the snowpack across the country. Mm-hmm. We have it through the Northern Rockies. So while it may be warmer than average in the Pacific Northwest, in October back in 1982, we had some snow. There were even signals of snow beginning to show up in the southern Appalachians in western North Carolina, which is kind of interesting. We have other super El Nino years when we look at snow, because that's obviously what's on people's minds. I mean, maybe just my mind, but fall and winter, you think snow. 91 was a super El Nino, and look at that snowpack by the end of October. That
2: which
0: had some length.
2: Great for so many across the four corners into the higher elevations of the Rockies, where we just didn't have a great winter. And it's the snowpack that ultimately helps with drought concerns and filling our reservoirs. And we didn't have a good go of it coming out of this past winter. So that would be beneficial. But of course, I'm biased looking to the Northeast and I'm thinking, that's not a good sign.
0: That's
2: not favoring snowfall for the I-95, which perhaps some people would enjoy.
0: And this was 2015 as of latest, one of the latest or most recent super El Ninos with snow by the end of October. So I think if anything, this month will be marked by snow. We've already seen it. We saw it actually in the high country of Arizona just a couple of days ago.
2: That's right.
0: With the first snow of the season. So this stuff is happening. Mm-hmm. So what do we on average, it doesn't matter if this is a super El Nino or, a La Nina season. On average, when we look at 30 years, I believe this is the past 30 years, perhaps a little longer, when we see our first snow. Some see it in September, but it's far fewer spots. October is when things really start to expand.
2: You get the snowleage, as we like to call it.
0: The snowleage,
2: the snow meets fall foliage for a beautiful look.
0: And finally, if we do get snow, where could it have some staying power? This is for October. Mm-hmm. maybe it's the Southern Rockies, you know, with the signal here.
2: Yeah.
0: That maybe we'll be dealing with it. So, okay, I'm being told we got our friend in the UK back on. Yeah. So let's re-rack this thing and talk about what we're dealing with here. Week 4 of the NFL kicks off tonight. One of the headlines, not going to be here in the U.S., though, but over in England, because the Washington Commanders and the Indianapolis Colts, they're playing in London at Tottenham Hotspur Stadium. And we're watching the weather for that matchup, a pretty important game and an important forecast to pay attention to. So while I focus on the weather, we want to bring in our friend over in England who can talk sports. Will Gavin joins us from London this morning, a commentator and play-by-play announcer for TalkSport. Will, I think the internet's working. So let's just cut to the chase because it's been hot in London, as you know. I hope you guys are doing all right. Looks to be maybe a warmer game for the Colts and the Commanders.
1: Yeah, unseasonably warm here to the point where, like, I think that's affecting the internet. I had to get the crank out and get it back going again. Old-timey London internet apparently having some problems for us. Listen, it has been unseasonably warm here, closing in on 80 degrees on Tuesday. Looking towards Sunday, like, it's looking like it's going to be a bit more temperate, maybe close to what I would call perfect football weather, a little bit overcast. We like it when there's we bring a little bit of the British weather, a little bit of the rain, a little bit of the kind of cool October kind of fall weather. But no, I think come Sunday, it's going to be a little bit like a September game in Maryland. Or like, I think actually it's going to be a really, really nice environment for these guys to be playing, hopefully a good game of football, but certainly a very, very important one.
0: I think the weather forecasters over in Europe, they're blaming France and Spain because that's that south wind. It comes from France and Spain. So that's why it's so hot in England. I don't know. I mean, in your opinion, yeah, you're right. I don't think that there's a better temperature than sitting here, you know, 20 degrees Celsius or so, 69, 70 degrees. Is there a team that you think has an edge over the other because of the weather? And if not, then just talk about play.
1: I think from a play perspective, obviously the huge question mark is the Washington Commanders get their first win of the season last weekend without Jaden Daniels, who has travelled for this game this week, is unlikely to play, but is here in London. So will it be backup Marcus Mariota, man of Hawaii, a man who's used to the nicer weather? He had a sensational game last weekend against the Seahawks. And if you can put that on again, I do quite fancy the Commanders this weekend. I think they stop what the Colts do very well. They're really good defensively over the middle with their brilliant rookie Sonny Styles. I think that takes away from the game what the Colts want to do, which is run the ball, which is throw the ball over the middle without their excellent outside receiver, Alec Pierce. But I think all ends told, often it's about who travels better, who is coming into the week in kind of better fortitude. And we're certainly seeing after a win for both teams last weekend that they should be coming in higher spirits. But the Commanders have already been here since Wednesday morning. Mm. By the time we get to Sunday, they're going to be fully adjusted, fully ready to go. I do fancy them this weekend to get to 2-2. And in the NFC East right now, that's good enough to put you back a game in the division. Like, they'll be close to going and closing that gap on the Eagles.
0: Yeah, hey, early in the season, I don't think it's too early to start talking about standings. We are limited on time now. We'll blame the Wi-Fi this week, but hopefully we'll get you next week. The Steelers are taking on the Browns today in Cleveland. We want to try doing this thing because weather people are always held to this standard where it's like, you were wrong, you were right. We're not going to do that to you. But I'm wondering, Steelers, Browns, and then when we chat again next week, we'll verify to see who do you think has the edge for tonight's game.
1: I'm going to take the Steelers ever so slightly. Even though the Browns have looked better on offense in recent weeks, that Steelers defense is much tougher than any other they've faced. And Aaron Rodgers rolling back the years against Cincinnati last weekend. Who expected that from him? If he can play half as well as he did last weekend, I think they should just have enough to beat Cleveland tonight. To me, it's always just a shame, though. These AFC North games should be played in December, in the snow, in the rain. That's what I want from these games. I'm not so sure about an early October, late September, nice temperate afternoon in Ohio. Give me proper football weather.
0: Makes it boring. I know. It's not even exciting, especially with these outdoor stadiums. So, all right. Well, I guess we'll continue with these unseasonably warm conditions here in the U.S. and abroad in England. Will Gavin, NFL commentator and play-by-play announcer for TalkSport. Thank you, Will, for joining us.

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1: Now on Weather Command, flash floods threatening millions again this morning with nonstop rain slamming the southern plains.
2: Yeah, we've got 10 states that are in the flood risk area, but Texas and Oklahoma, you guys are going to be the main focus as we navigate not just this morning, but even into this evening. We've got this relentless fire hose of moisture out of the Pacific, out of the Gulf, and it is fueling this very dangerous situation, yep, especially into portions of Texas. Dallas is where we do want to kick off our coverage and where we will eventually get a report from meteorologist Michael Estime. Oh, Michael, we have you.
3: Yeah, Marissa, Stephen, good morning to both of you. The National Weather Service has just issued a flash flood warning for not just Dallas County, but for Denton and Tarrant County. That is going to be until 10:30 a.m. local time in the central time zone. Listen to this. They're projecting 2 to 3 inches per hour rain rates. We'll talk about what that means for the Trinity River right behind me. That's coming up.
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1: Fox Weather exclusive storm trackers capturing twin twisters as severe storms ripped through the plains last night. And this severe threat, it's not done yet. That risk is persisting this morning. Weather Command starts right now.
2: And for this new hour here on Weather Command, we want to take it right into Texas. We have a live look, compliments of our friends at Fox 4 in Dallas-Fort Worth. We have, at this moment, Dan Goodwin in the passenger seat, I believe. He's a reporter for Fox 4, and he's in the car. They're heading in towards Gainesville, Texas. It's just to the north of Dallas, and in fact, on the outer fringes of a flash flood warning. You jump across and through Gainesville, and eventually you land over the Red River and into Oklahoma. It's a wide scope of area that we're covering today that has some very intense rain falling in the Dallas Metroplex, getting just now into some of that heaviest rain.
1: But the crazy thing is, after several months, the rain has returned to North Texas. Welcome into a brand new hour here on Fox Weather. You're watching Weather Command. I'm Stephen Morgan.
2: And I'm Marissa Torres. Appreciate you kicking off your day with us. We do want to take it into where we have the highest risk for flash flooding today, and that is going to be in Texas. The storms that we mentioned, it's this southwest-northeast movement, and it's a sluggish movement at that. Into Dallas, a live look, the heavy rain coming down, visibility not great. Timing couldn't be worse because we're in the thick of the morning commute. Some areas, Stephen, already picking up about 2 to 3 inches of rain.
1: Which is a wild thing to see, especially when that faucet has been turned off since really June. Dallas is where we find meteorologist Michael Estime, so we want to bring him in. And Michael, you mentioned that flash flood warning. I haven't looked, but we need to see the last time one of those were issued for Dallas County. It's been months.
3: Oh, at least months, Stephen. Yeah, because the last time we actually saw significant rainfall was back in the middle of July, right? I think it was July 13th, July 14th or so. So it's been quite some time. So folks might be looking at their phone and saying, what is that, right? A flash flood warning. What's that mean? Here's what it means. It does include Fort Worth. It does not include Dallas itself yet. So if you're joining us from Fort Worth, flooding could be a big time issue. Again, National Weather Service saying 2 to 3 inches of rain per hour in terms of rainfall rates. We've already seen some areas pick up over what my rain gauge even can measure. 5.11 inches of rain, about 100 miles or so north and west of where we are. This only goes up to about 5 inches of rain. But you can imagine what all of that rain can do on super dry ground. And that's what we're seeing to my left, to your right, is all this yellow in this grass represents the dehydration state that we've been in all summer long, right? From July through August.

0: hour or so is when we'll finally start to see the drenching rain move in. We are going to establish a live shot a little closer to the Trinity River just to show you what that looks like here soon. And the fact that it's continuing to rise somewhat. And since yesterday versus today, and the rain that we've picked up so far, it's risen about a foot. So not dramatic, but once that shield of rain gets here, we're expecting to see an increased rise, a fairly rapid rise in not just the Trinity River, but some of the creeks, the rivers, and streams around the area. So wrapping things up, guys, what we're anticipating is that flash flood watch to go until tomorrow morning. And by the way, here's what EMA, or emergency management officials, are saying about the flash flood potential. Listen to this.
1: We need you to be prepared for the potential for a little bit too much rain in a very short amount of time. There are going to be some areas that are going to receive some beneficial rain. That's a good thing. There are also some areas that are probably going to see too much rain, and we need folks to understand that that could be your area.
0: Yeah, it's beneficial rain, right? We desperately need it. I'm looking at a little report here out of Fort Worth that some streets perhaps closed just because of the flooding that we're seeing in Fort Worth, Texas. Again, one of the reasons why they're under that flash flood warning as we speak. But heed what the officials are saying, that yes, we need the rain. Yes, we're, you know, celebrating the rain, but do so respectfully when it comes to the creeks, rivers, streams, low-lying areas, because, again, 2 to 3 inches per hour, Marissa and Stephen, in terms of rainfall rates is nothing to play with, because, as you know, dry grounds lead to very, very rapid river, creek, and stream rises. Guys?
2: Yeah, and that's exactly what we're going to see, because as we've seen live shots from Dan Godwin with Fox 4 in Dallas, that rain is around the Metroplex, and all that rain does funnel into the rivers and eventually the Trinity, as we know it. Dumps out in Galveston Bay, the Trinity River, a long snaking river through Texas. Michael Estime, appreciate it. That rain returning to Dallas.
3: And we'll go out and take a look at radar as well as just what we've been dealing with, not just out of today, but out of the past few days. If you look, this is from Wednesday, from just yesterday in Dallas, where the rain was already falling. So we're going to put more rain on top of that. At times, even in Oklahoma, we were dealing with significant rain. Yesterday was really active. We even had severe weather out of Kansas with multiple tornadoes reported. When you look at the threat for today, it is primarily the flood risk. While we do have a little bit of a threat for strong storms, the heavy rain is going to be what puts a lot of you in that threat zone. When we look at the Dallas Metro, we already have the rain, as Michael showed us. If we take it, this is a camera that I have out of Denton, Texas. So this is within that flash flood warning that we currently have over Fort Worth. This is a flash flood warning that has about 3 million people in it. But you have the heaviest rain now moving in, where rainfall rates are generally between 1 to 3 inches, depending on which part of the line you're in. But visibility isn't great. And you have the morning commute really at its peak. And it's just terrible timing, especially when you consider this is that I-35 corridor from the Red River down through Dallas. You can take a look. We still have that upper level spin. Eventually, that upper level low will kind of get sheared apart, and we'll see that energy get pushed further to the east. But you also have surface elements, a boundary, an area of low pressure at the surface. So we have quite a bit of lift, and the low level jet continuing to push up moisture out of the south. So you look into Dallas, and Dallas right now waiting on the worst of the rain, but over Fort Worth is where we do have it. So that's where we have this flash flood warning till 10:30 in the morning. If you look just at the past 3 hours, you can see the heaviest rain still to the west. If we go to the past 6 hours, it really is just beginning to fill in here. But it's a populated area. It is an area that is full of roads, and it's urban. So it doesn't take much sometimes to flood. Not to mention, we're talking about a zone where we haven't had any rain really in the past 2 months. When you go further to the south, and I wanted to check in here in through Hill Country, you have across I-10 these flash flood warnings, Edwards County included in that. If I head on over, you have the flash flood warning that just was extended into Kerrville, Texas, in through Hill Country, the heavier rain coming in, and a considerable tag here. So a considerable tag, which is what you have up here, it's radar indicated, so still waiting on reports, and we've been watching some of the cameras as best we can, but this is an area where the National Weather Service out of San Antonio and in Austin talking about rainfall rates that have peaked of 3 to 6 inches of rain per hour. That is an incredible amount of moisture all being squeezed out down to the surface. So because of those peaks of 3 to 6 inches per hour, because we have training in these zones, we're getting rounds of rain and overall just a very slow progression.

0: Stephen, of all of these cells, we have these flash flood warnings. So we know, just given the history of the Hill Country, tragically so out of Kerrville, not that we're looking at anything like that happening, but the soil content there isn't so efficient at absorbing heavy rain in a short amount of time.
1: So when we get a lot of rain, especially when that ground is already very dry, that allows a lot of that water to run off more. I mean, we're taking a look throughout a good chunk of the state of Texas, from the Red River all the way down to the Rio Grande, and some of the views that we've seen out of Dallas. It has been such a long time since we've seen, I believe it's that camera, sometimes you can see Reunion Tower from it, where we've actually seen rain falling. There have been, I mean, we went through all of July, all of August, all of September, of no rain, barely any clouds, and now we have it. So it can be difficult, especially with the heavy rain potential. And I think this afternoon we do see some of these storms become more invigorated, so they could re-intensify. And there is just not a lot of movement. Look at that.
0: Awful.
1: So you have this flow from the Gulf. You've got this stubborn ridge that's steering these storms, and the ridge to the east is just blocking that progression. Yeah. We actually need the mid-level low to swing through to kick out that ridge for us to see the storms to move.
0: Yeah, I mean, it's very obvious when you look at, when you're looking at water vapor, and then even on radar, the moisture getting picked up. We still have another 2 to 5 inches, depending on where you are. And keeping in mind, some of that could be picked up within just an hour or two.
1: Yep.
0: And then you look at the flash flood threat, the WPC keeping for today, much of Texas included in this level 3 threat. We see tomorrow back to a level 2, but it's still a threat for flash flooding. And when you talk about just how much, and if I can click on this, how much we're lacking in rain and how much we need it, wish it could go better than flooding. But isn't this wild to see that the footprint over New Mexico, where we just, the monsoon was very active and amplified with Pacific moisture.
1: Look at that.
0: Texas just didn't get any except for some of what we had from some tropical systems.
1: Yeah, it's a huge difference. It's a huge difference. And it almost does line up perfectly with the state line. I mean, we have portions of West Texas that is running a surplus, but even Lubbock, you know, that surplus is just almost an inch.
0: Yeah.
1: So not too much, but enough to be in a surplus. Okay, well, let's head to Cape Canaveral, Florida. We are looking live, not to Cape Canaveral yet. We are taking a look at Fox 4 in Dallas's live feed. That feed from Dan Godwin, as we have some significant rain moving through, and really from one river to the other in the state of Texas, we have the rain that's moving on through. Meanwhile, we're also watching what's taking place in Cape Canaveral, Florida, inside of the Dragon capsule that is SpaceX's vehicle that has been taking astronauts to the ISS. Team coverage after the break from Amy Gallo, who's in Florida, and a former astronaut. Fox News contributor Butch Wilmore is joining us again. SpaceX, go for launch, a report after the break.

0: more human way to healthcare.
1: So we are back here on Weather Command. We're counting down to SpaceX Crew 13's mission to the International Space Station. You're looking live inside of that vehicle that will take them to the ISS. On the left side, that is the Dragon capsule and the four astronauts. And then on the right, you see where they're at, that bigger picture view atop a rocket, a Falcon 9 rocket, which is also SpaceX's. The launch window set for no earlier than 11:10 Eastern this morning. The launch is going to be from the Space Force Station in Cape Canaveral.
2: And that is where we find Fox News multimedia reporter Amy Gallo, who's been on the space beat. Amy, less than 2 hours to go. A lot of anticipation, a lot of excitement around this launch today.
3: Good morning, Stephen and Marissa. Yeah, lots of excitement, and we're all keeping our fingers crossed that the weather stays nice for this. These flights to the ISS require an instantaneous launch window, which means weather conditions must be exactly right at 11:10 a.m. Eastern, or we could see this pushed to tomorrow. Now, conditions are down to 40% favorable for launch. The main concerns are cumulus clouds and rain. Meanwhile, engineers have replaced a faulty valve on the Dragon spacecraft's propulsion system that prevented the Crew 13 mission from launching back in September.
4: They were very deliberate in how they worked through that overall replacement and the post-repair integrity check. So we looked at the plans, all of the data coming out of that, the welds, the leak, everything looks great. Really happy with how that repair was done.
3: There will be four crew members on this mission, two astronauts from NASA, a Roscosmos cosmonaut, and a Canadian Space Agency astronaut. The journey will take about 7 hours and 50 minutes, which would make it the fastest by a U.S. spacecraft in space station history. The plan is for Crew 13 to stay at the ISS for about 6 months. They'll conduct microgravity experiments, explore crop production, and test new medical equipment and specialized exercise regimens, which could reduce the impact of long space flights on the human body. All crucial tests as NASA looks to establish a moon base and eventually send astronauts to Mars. And the folks I spoke to around here are real excited for all of it.
5: The atmosphere has just been on fire. I mean, you know, people are coming in, they're wanting to see the launches, and it's just building more excitement. And it's supposed to be getting more and more active.
3: If everything goes according to plan, the capsule should be autonomously docking at the ISS by 7 p.m. Eastern. Back to you, Stephen and Marissa.
1: All right. That's what we're hoping, that all goes according to plan. We wait and see as we now are within 2 hours from a possible liftoff. Amy Gallo in Florida. Thank you, Amy.
2: And in the meantime, we'll go ahead and get a quick check-in on how things are going in Texas. It is a rainy start to the day, and some of you up against those flash flood warnings even as we get into this Thursday morning. Fox 4, Dallas-Fort Worth out there this morning. Dan Godwin, he's the reporter with Fox 4 on the road. In some of that morning traffic, road is wet. Looks like the rain, not as intense as it was earlier. But depending on where you are, I think at this last check-in, Dan was headed north, north of Dallas in towards Gainesville, Texas, which is just near the Red River as you head into Oklahoma and kind of in between two flash flood warnings. So it's been a problem through this morning. We still have flash flood warnings, some with a considerable tag, meaning this is a little bit more elevated than a basic flash flood warning. We're looking at radar amounts and estimates, and it looks like the ground is now really starting to reject a lot of the water coming down. You'll note that this is the zone of intense rain. We continue to watch that southerly flow really pumping in all of that moisture out of the Gulf. And when you look at to where these flood reports are now coming from, you also have to go down south and west of Dallas, south of I-10. A couple of reports talking about this is out of Rock Springs, State Highway 55, closed because of all of the rain, the standing water over the road. So an impassable road is not one to mess with. Finally, we're getting some sun up, but you can see it's still rather dark. So it can be really tough in murky water to see how deep it is. You go further north, just to the north of Dallas, up near the Red River there, and we have a rainfall amount of 5 inches of rain, just over 5 inches of rain. And I think the thing to pay attention to is we look at these totals around 3 to 5 inches, but some of that has been achieved in a very short amount of time. there are some instances within this line, some cells that have been able to produce rainfall rates of 3 to 6 inches per hour. You talk about tropical moisture in many ways that's ringing out over portions of the Lone Star State in through Texas Hill Country. Dallas still waiting on some of the worst of the rain. The line overall is rather slow to progress. And so not only is it producing intense rainfall rates, it's just not moving forward enough. And so that's why we could very well have more flood alerts through the morning. Fort Worth, you are under that flash flood warning. This is going to go till 10:30 local time. And this is a zone that includes about 3 million people. So obviously the timing not great, Stephen. We have the bulk of the morning commute still playing out. So we'll continue to keep an eye on so many of these locations, even across heading into Kerrville, Texas.
1: The
2: now
1: skies have opened up in Texas. Some good news there, but heavy rain. Well, let's take it back to space, right? We just heard from Amy, and this is a live look at Cape Canaveral this morning. We are less than 2 hours away from possible launch of the SpaceX Crew 13 mission. This is a crewed flight. The mission is going to take the crew to the International Space Station while also helping prepare for the future of human exploration beyond low Earth orbit.
2: So we want to bring in one of the voices we love most to hear from, retired NASA astronaut and Fox News contributor Butch Wilmore, joining us for the second time this week. It's been a fun week for space travel. Thank you, Butch. Okay, so let's talk about today's launch, the main purpose of SpaceX conducting this mission. And then for those who aren't aware, who perhaps weren't checked in earlier this week, how does this differ from what we saw and what we had on Tuesdays?
0: Yeah, Tuesday was the Starship that launched from Texas, and it was just the first orbital flight of that spacecraft. A pretty significant milestone. Congratulations to the SpaceX folks for all that they have accomplished to this point. Completely different than what's taking place today. Today is the launch that will take the Crew 13 to the International Space Station. They'll launch, and you know, these are big deals. I mean, it seems so repetitive. We do this often, but every time that you take a rocket and you fire it up and you launch humans into space, it's a big dang deal. And so a lot of preparation by the crew, by the control teams, by the launch teams, by the pad personnel. I mean, an immense amount of preparation has gone into this to make this a smooth and as non, you know, as easy a thing as you could possibly have, because this is what we try to do. This is what we continually try to, you know, launch after launch after launch. So today it'll go smoothly. They'll get into space, and in a couple hours they'll be rendezvousing with the International Space Station.
1: That's always an exciting thing to watch, especially when it's autonomous too.
2: Yeah.
1: I mean, the advancements have been remarkable. Butch, you know this capsule well, that ship that those four astronauts are on. You've ridden in the Dragon before. What's it like in there? And from a comfort level, I mean, we're watching from inside the cockpit. You know, they're sitting there waiting. What's that like?
0: You know, it's pretty thrilling. Now, I didn't launch in a Dragon. I returned on a Dragon. So launching a little bit different, obviously. But actually, the Dragon capsule is very spacious, and it is very comfortable. It's a very comfortable seat. They're laying on their backs. They've been there for several hours, and they'll be there for quite a while more. And, of course, through the launch process, they'll feel the increase in G-forces. They'll get up to about 3.5 Gs maximum as they literally leave the planet. And then all of a sudden, the engines cut off, boom, and you're weightless and in space. And for a couple of these flyers, it's their first trip. I know Josh Kutrick, I work closely with him for many, many years. And this is his first trip to space. And I'm excited for all of them. It's going to be a great day.
2: I, as somebody who doesn't do well in confined spaces, all I could think is, what if your nose itches? That's all I could think when I saw them sitting there. I know it's the most basic perspective on this whole thing, but that's what
1: Butch
2: I would
1: might know.
2: Yeah, what do you do if your nose itches?
0: I tell you, it does, and your nose does itch. But if you've got your visor down, certainly if you're doing a spacewalk, it always happens. Your nose starts to itch, and no, you can't scratch it. But there's one thing about an itch. It'll eventually go away. They all do.
2: They all do.
0: Even unscratched.
2: It is so much the training, not only to know the capsule, but the training for the mental and emotional part of pushing yourself into space. And there's a look now at the crew as they hopefully don't have an itch on their nose. So they're heading to the ISS, Butch. And so what can we expect once they get up there?
0: Yeah, so they've got a whole litany. They've been training for several years for this. I mean, everything from the very involved spacewalks to the mundane, seemingly mundane, to fixing the toilet and everything in between. Science, probably, I think there's 250 plus science evaluations they'll be doing during their 8-month stay on the space station. And of course, things always break, just like in your home. Things break and need repair. So I don't know how many times I've been, you know, feet in the vertical and down fixing the toilet. I mean, it happens all the time. And plus, parts have to be replaced. And it's just a great process. Everything that you're doing, it's a privilege to serve your nation, to serve actually the global community in the confines of the International Space Station and all that you get to do and experience. It's fascinating. And they're in for a great, great, great experience.
1: It is one of those few things here on Earth that is unifying as a species here, us on Earth, looking up to that ISS, knowing that it's a global collaboration. But you had mentioned that you launched from that Boeing Starliner. I remember when the first crew was announced. I was working in Houston for the Commercial Crew Program back in 2018, and it was Boeing and SpaceX. And so you have been able to fly on both capsules. And what your mission was supposed to be, what, about a week or so? It ended up turning into about 300 days. So mentally, those astronauts, as you're sitting there, and perhaps for you, are you thinking, what if I'm away from my family for a year? What if I can't get back on what should be a routine mission?
2: We may have some technical problems.
1: I think so.
2: That's okay.
1: That's just what we've been dealing with. So his mission, actually, it was known around the world where he was with the crew and they had lifted off, and the Starliner suffered some pretty big issues as it was approaching and docking to the ISS, and they had to wait for 286 days for a Dragon capsule, ultimately that capsule you see atop of the Falcon. I don't know if it was that specific one, but to come and relieve the crew and come back to Earth.
2: When we spoke to Butch earlier about Tuesday's mission, there's one thing I took away from it. You know, things don't, when you're talking about these missions, and you can't really say things don't go as planned, because there is a plan for everything. There's a plan B, C, D, all the way to Z.
1: Yeah.
2: And so there's always a fallback. So I'm sure you go up there, you know.
1: Right.
2: You may be up there longer than you initially thought.
1: It's true. And I'm convinced all the astronauts know how to fix toilets, because the Artemis II crew, they talked about that during their mission, too. So fascinating. All right. Well, we got him for a while, and we really appreciate that. We want to head back to Dallas this morning, because Dallas is, well, getting the rain. Not sure if maybe this shot is just cloaked in heavy rain. That's what we're dealing with. This is a different perspective. 71 degrees. And the rain has started to fall. And look at the traffic. Some foreign substance now falling from the sky, but it's been desperately needed. We're keeping tabs on that threat. Actually, Dallas County, portions of the county, under a flash flood warning right now. We're back after this.

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1: Bottom of the hour back here on Weather Command and a live look in Dallas this morning. Dallas County, a portion of it under a flash flood warning that goes until 10:30 Central Time. The heavy rain, it has started and it's already disrupting travel, not just on the roads, but in the skies, too, with ground stops in effect.
2: That's what you don't want to see. No. And during the morning commute of all hours. And we could have another round as we get into today. So welcome back into Weather Command this morning. The spotlight really has been over Texas, over Oklahoma. The storms have been slowly progressing from west to east and through portions of Texas, including the Dallas-Fort Worth area now. A look outside, a little bit elevated above the surface, but that's what gives you the shot of the rain and the traffic. Stephen, some areas already reporting over 5 inches of rain.
1: And that visibility is reduced, and that's just because of the heavy rain. Dallas is where we find meteorologist Michael Estime this morning in a familiar spot. Michael, there yesterday. I won't say the grass looks a little greener, but I think it might.
3: Mm-hmm. Yeah, Stephen, Marissa, I expect that the grass is going to very much so welcome the rain that is on the way, thank goodness, and maybe change from that yellow and brown to maybe a little bit more of an emerald green. Looking forward to that. In the meantime, though, I'm going to step out of the shot just for a quick second because I want you to focus in on the clouds behind me. The storm system itself is about 6 miles or so toward our west-northwest, and you can tell by looking at the clouds, and you can see that some of those clouds have that little puffy base to them. Of course, these are cumulonimbus clouds. I was thinking for a hot second that we might see some mammatus clouds out of this. It looks like there might be a little batch there that may be mammatus, and that typically is an indication of a lot of turbulent wind higher aloft in the atmosphere. So something to me that actually looks really beautiful as we look over the skyline of downtown Dallas. But this is a precursor of things to come. You guys mentioned it just a moment ago. We have flash flood warnings that are in effect for not just Fort Worth, but also for parts of Dallas County, the western half of the county. Fort Worth, by the way, listen to this. Since 7:40 Central Time this morning, they picked up 1.05, so over an inch of rain, and get this, less than an hour. So it really goes to show, right, how much rain is falling. Just to put that into perspective for you, 1 inch of rain over just 1 square mile equates to over 17 million gallons of water. Guess where all that water goes? Well, it flows down hills and levees like this, and it goes right into rivers like the Trinity River that's behind me. We're going to establish a live shot there here in our next hit, and you'll see the water rise. We do have gauges along the Trinity River that we've been monitoring, and of course, we're expecting with all of this rain on the way, again, some spots already picking up just with this batch alone, about 3 to 5 inches of rain. There was one reporting site that I saw that measured 5.11 inches of rain. When you talk about all of that rain squeezed into a really short period of time on terrifically dry soil, that's what's going to lead to our flash flood threat. I think that this system that's moving through right now in the Dallas-Fort Worth Metroplex and throughout the heart of Texas will be the one that will be most concerned with flash flooding. There may be another system that moves through as the actual cold front plows on through through the early morning hours of Friday. It'll bring some additional rain, but I think that this mass of this line, if you will, of showers and thunderstorms that moves through is going to be the culprit for some of that flash flooding that we see in the area. So we're going to be paying special attention to that for sure. And guys, as I send things back to you, what you'll end up noticing is a steep rise and a sharp rise in that Trinity River level. We're going to watch that very carefully. And keep in mind, guys, that we, you know, all summer long, we really haven't seen a ton of rain. So there's been a bunch of hikers, bikers, joggers along these trails that, you know, might not be paying as much attention to what's going on. There is a risk that depending on how much rain we receive, that some of these trails could be underwater. So we don't want folks to get kind of caught off guard by that. Because as you know, it doesn't really take a whole lot to see a quick and swift water rise when you start talking about, you know, over 5 inches of rain that has fallen in some spots. So Stephen and Marissa, we're going to be on the water or toward the Trinity here coming up soon to give you a glance and perspective of that as these showers and thunderstorms are within miles of us right now.
1: But Michael, you know, they are crawling. That's what's so tough when you're looking at radar, because it's pouring in Fort Worth right now, and you're in Dallas. But mm-hmm. more than that, even Irving's seen some of the rain. And I know it can be, especially when you set up for the day, wondering where this heaviest rain moves through. This is why the flood threat's so concerning. And I think your position's good, because as we head into the afternoon, these storms are, I think, going to get reinvigorated. I'm thinking that we're probably mm-hmm. already starting to see the Trinity rise just a bit. It's a unique setup that it's just kind of like, hey, be patient if you're waiting on that rain, because it's going to arrive.
3: Yes, it will, Stephen. And to your point, I was trying to do a little back of the envelope calculation. The entire system itself is literally moving at just over 5 miles per hour. So with the storm, the line of storms being about 6 miles away, I mean, it might take an hour, I'd say 45 minutes to an hour for that heaviest of that rain to actually move into downtown Dallas. So to your point, it's like a snail continuously dumping water as it just slowly works its way toward the east.
1: Yep, that's what it's going to be doing. And even into the evening, too, I think we've seen that flood watch extended now for Dallas that heads into Friday morning. Mm-hmm. So things just delaying a bit, but appreciate the perspective again at the bottom of the hour here. Michael Esame for us in Dallas. Thank you, Michael. The other story that we're following is within the next, well, hopefully less than 2 hours, this thing will be producing a lot of energy. The liftoff of Crew 13 with SpaceX. It's a story that we've been following. The mission is going to take these four astronauts to the International Space Station, as we've been following.
2: And we do want to bring in, we have NASA astronaut and Fox News contributor Butch Wilmore. You were with us on before we went into break about 8 minutes ago. We lost our connection.
1: Yeah.
2: And you've got two Midwesterners here that like to officially say goodbye. Also, we had one final question for you. And Stephen was particularly excited to hear your reply.
1: Well, because when we talk with you, Butch, I'm always in the back of my head thinking, man, this was the astronaut that went up on a Starliner, which was Boeing's spacecraft, and came back on the Dragon capsule. The commercial crew flight has been this next iteration of NASA to get the private sector involved more. And I'm thinking your mission back in 2024, which bled into 2025, was supposed to be a week, and it went for 300 days. So I'm wondering, these astronauts are about to take off. They've got families here on Earth. I mean, I guess you plan for anything, but to go up there, were you planning on coming home after 10 days? And what type of mental toll does that take?
4: Well, I tell you, we launched, like you said, 8 days to 2 weeks was the plan. But in preparation, Sonny Williams, who was with me, and I both, we planned for every contingency, everything that you have to know how to do and understand for space station ops. We trained for it, even including spacewalks, which we weren't scheduled to do, but which we wound up doing. Mm. So that's the mindset going in complete and total preparation for any and all conceivable contingencies is what we do. Even if, you know, like I said, not planned to be on space station for very long, but we planned for everything and we did it all. We did maintenance, clean or fix the toilet, like I said earlier, all types of science, 275, I think, different science evaluations while we were there. Spacewalks, working the robotic arm, everything. And so this crew is trained. They're actually scheduled to be there for 8 months. So they're trained to do all of that. But certainly the contingencies, those type of things. Yeah, you go through that thought process. I talked to we talked to my family, my wife and I, my daughters about possibilities, things, because it is a dangerous business that we are in, and any number of various contingencies could play out. And, you know, you prepare your families, but you go forward because you're serving your country, a privilege, like I said earlier, to serve your country and serve, you know, the global community as we do. And however it plays out is the way it plays out. And you just roll with it and go with it and continue forward. That's kind of the mindset.
2: Well, I know we appreciate it. You and all the families that also sign on for this commitment. We were showing the forecast. So before we leave you, Butch, checking in on the forecast. You do wear a lot of hats as an astronaut, a mechanic to scientist to astronaut.
1: Yeah.
2: What about meteorologists? We're looking at the forecast here. Launch probability, I'd like to see a better number. What do you see when you look at this launch probability at 40%? We're looking at winds, and we're even looking at maybe some showers that could be something to deal with as we get into 11 o'clock Eastern.
4: They're laying on their backs in the capsule, looking out the window, glancing out, going over their procedures, looking at their systems, just like everybody else on the ground is. They see that 40% and they say, oh, my, don't let the weather keep us on the ground today. Let's see if we can get going. The big issue is lightning. You don't want to go through a cloud. You've got a lot of static electricity that builds up and it can draw that electrical energy to the spacecraft. You don't want that. That happened on Apollo 12. Apollo 12 was struck by lightning during launch. So since that time, if there's any chance of those cumulonimbus clouds in the near vicinity, we just don't go. And that's why that percentage is not higher right now, because there's some clouds in the area.
1: In so many ways, we have learned as we've gone. And there's no greater example of that than I think these launches. Well, we are hoping for a successful one. We really appreciate you taking a little extra time waiting for us to chat, dealing with some cumulonimbus clouds in Dallas this morning, Butch. But yeah, we're crossing our fingers, hoping for the best. Always appreciate you joining. Butch Wilmore, thanks
4: indeed
1: for sharing
4: your
1: expertise. Yeah. Sure thing.
2: All right, one of the best things about planet Earth, well, not only space travel, but also music and concerts. But could that rain have an impact in Texas this weekend for one of the more popular concerts? We've got Charlie XCX and Shrillex that are ready to rock Austin city limits tomorrow. But storms, well, they could steal the show. And that could bring downpours, making for a dirty and unusually smelly situation in that Austin soil. We'll take a look at the forecast and talk about why the heck it's going to get smelly, too. Are you like that, too? Yeah, well, we'll have the Rowie on that one. We will be right back.

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1: Welcome back into Weather Command. This weekend in Texas, we have the Austin City Limits Festival. Perhaps you're familiar with it, but it's an event that's no stranger to weather. In fact, back in 2009, which is the video we have for you, rain became a trademark of the event. Fest goers, they leaned into the muddy vibes. They were dancing and even rolling around in it. That year, it was dubbed the Mudfest. You can see why. By the way, if you are going to the Austin City Limits and it rains, you may not want to roll around in the mud. Why? Because we've learned that the city treats the lawn in the park with something called Dillo dirt. What the heck is Dillo dirt? Well, after a quick search, it's apparently this trademark recycled compost product. It's made by the city of Austin. And what they do is combine treated municipal sewage, sludge, the biosolids, with curbside yard trimmings and brush. Okay, not to fret. It meets EPA standards. It's safe, Stephen. You are not rolling around in poop. That's what everybody's thinking. Apparently, they heat it up for a month, 130, 170 degree temperature Fahrenheit. They really heat it up and it becomes safe. Anyway, Austin City Limits Music Festival, that's what you're here for, right? The forecast. And it is a rainy one. Now, when you look at the forecast, and maybe you're worried it could get canceled, when you look at the history of this event, it's only been canceled once, and that was back in 2013. So despite looking at a rainy forecast with temperatures in the 70s, I think yet again, Stephen, we could have another Mudfest. Would you not roll around?
2: You want me to be honest?
1: Yeah, always.
2: My dad's a plumber, and I grew up around that smell. I worked with him in the summer, so if it's yes, if it's treated, I bet 2009 was a fun year.
1: You think so?
2: I bet.
1: I do think rain adds a whole new element.
2: Well, listen, you are one of the most environmentally friendly people that I think I work with here at Fox Weather. I'm so serious, and it's actually commendable. So whenever you hear this, would you do it?
1: I germs are tough for me.
2: Smells.
1: But I do like the forward thinking. And therefore, I support the Dillo dirt. But I don't know. I just don't think I'd roll around in mud to begin with. And I'm usually not at these music festivals, Stephen, because I don't like porta potties. But here we are.
2: Do you know where that word comes from? Dillo dirt? It's trademarked.
1: It is trademarked.
2: Yeah, by the Austin Waters Hornsby Blend.
1: I think it's trademarked, the name and also the process, right? The process of the dirt. Yeah. Hey, if this one's too icky for you, you also could, it's next weekend too. So, okay, that's a look at your risk of weather impact for the Austin City Limits Music Fest.
2: All right, well, thank you, Marissa.
1: You're welcome.
2: Hopefully it won't get too stinky.
3: It's October 1st and the Atlantic, it's still uninterested in forming a hurricane. We can confidently say El Nino has been playing bouncer all season, keeping storms from even opening that door to hurricane status. September came and went without a single hurricane in the Atlantic. That's the first time it's happened in 32 years. So does that mean the season's in the clear? 335 days since our last hurricane. Yesterday, Fox Weather First hosts Britta Merwin and Craig Herrera huddled up with me and Marissa to hash out what's left of this sleepy season and whether a hurricane could still make a late entrance. Take a listen.
4: History that we have there, I'm going
5: to
4: say
5: it's
4: no
5: hard to
4: for
5: fight
4: October.
5: The facts, yeah. My gut says that you should always look out for it until mid-October, but just judging off of everything, it's really hard for me to believe that we're going to do it.
2: I'm going to say no as well.
1: Gosh, because I really don't think we're going to have one. I'll just say yes, so that when we replay this out, at least one of us has a yes.
3: That's right, and we're going to use it as a weapon now. But as the calendar flips to October, we are reminded just how fast a little spin-up can turn into something monstrous. 1 year ago, we saw how fast something can go from nothing to a monster with Hurricane Melissa. Melissa went down as the strongest hurricane ever to hit the island nation of Jamaica, making landfall as a Category 5. So let's chat. Britta and Craig are here again. Today's talk is surrounding the Gulf. That is not where Melissa formed. It was the Caribbean. But the Gulf is where we've had three of our eight named storms, guys, so far this season. So, Marissa, as the video did confirm, you said, yes, we will get one. So here's the question that we all need to answer. If a hurricane does form this season, does it form in the Gulf? You get to go first.
1: Specifically in the Gulf. Yes.
3: Yeah.
1: I think that is our best chance. I know for October, we also can look to the subtropical Atlantic, but I do think, given what October has featured, given the Central American gyre that is a prominent feature of the month, I think that is where we could see some energy come off of the gyre. Now, yeah. I think it has a better chance of survival if it goes west into the eastern Pacific. But it's not just the gyre. The Gulf can also feature some stalled boundaries and stalled areas of low pressure. So that's where I'm going to put my money.
3: You're going to say yes because of the CAG. Now, Britta, we all know this is an open secret here at Fox Weather. Britta loves the GFS. and Britta, I hate
4: to know.
5: Everyone on social media is going to come at me for that.
3: I hate to say it, but did you see next Friday?
5: Yes.
3: Something actually, to Marissa's point, trying to stir. I kid. But the thought is there. This is where we're at with maybe something tropical developing.
5: Behind every joke is a little bit of truth. So at least let me elaborate. So hopefully everybody like gives me a little bit of credit because, of course, the GFS takes a lot of slack. But what I will say is when a model, any model, likes a story for a prolonged amount of time, eventually the story usually comes to fruition. And when you take a look at the GFS this year, it has loved something off of the CAG or something off of a front in the Gulf for a really long time. It was actually highlighting this time, the end of September, probably about 2 or 3 weeks ago. We discussed it here on Fox Weather. Obviously, it didn't pan out to be reality.
3: Right.
5: But now it's showing that same story, but in mid-October. So my only thing I want to put out there is eventually, if you tell a story long enough, does it come to fruition? I mean, obviously, the model is picking up on something that it likes. There's something physically out there that the model is grabbing onto that wants to identify with that story. And it's been around enough that I would agree with Marissa. If it's going to happen, I think that's going to be the spot.
3: And Craig, obviously, I'm interested in your opinion, too. But through that lens, I think of October, and we don't have to go very far. In fact, the last hurricane to make landfall in the United States was in October, not of last year. That was in 2024 with Hurricane Milton. And these are storms that just explosively intensified. And let me also say the GFS did get that forecast correct once Milton and Helene. Helene was the other one.
4: Yeah,
5: so two for all monsters. The haters out there.
4: Right. Exactly.
5: Sometimes it is.
3: There is some legitimacy to it.
4: It was interesting with Milton, too, because it was a tropical wave that came off the coast of Africa, went all the way across the Caribbean, and then interacted with what was left over from the gyre that actually spawned Helene just earlier, and then we had all that energy that was still there. And it also, you saw what happened with Milton when you look at the track there in the Caribbean or the Yucatan. It just exploded. And to your point, Marissa, I think this is, and Britta, this is the area that you watch this time of year. Plus, there's a lot of heat content. A lot of those stronger winds aloft sometimes miss the Gulf in some cases. So when you look back to Helene and Milton, both of them were, in a sense, what came off of the gyre.
3: Yeah.
4: And those, I mean, Cat 4 for Helene, Cat 3 for Milton. But Milton exploded to Cat 5. I think the lowest pressure was like 900 millibars.
3: Incredibly powerful.
4: One of the strongest ones. Mm-hmm.
3: And so I guess your answer is yes. If we get a hurricane, it'll form in the Gulf. I think this is one that we all agree on. I'm not going to be like Marissa was yesterday and say no just for the heck of it. Because honestly, I'd be changing my answer because I thought it. One other thing, and this is through kind of the lens I'm looking at, with El Nino developing, I know we all saw the seasonal outlook from the Climate Prediction Center for the month of October, not the seasonal one, but the monthly outlook. Mm-hmm. And it is showing, we'll talk more about it coming up, but it is showing a wetter than average signal. Look at El Nino. We have the temperature of that region of the equatorial Pacific hotter than it's ever been.
4: Yeah.
3: And so we know that there is going to be an influence. Now, this has already started influencing the lower 48, in my opinion, because it's already been warmer than average. Mm-hmm. And I do think if we do get some of those boundaries, or if we do have the CAG to act up, look at that signal. There is something that we'll be watching at the very least.
5: At the very least, a lot of rain.
3: Heavy rain.
5: Sure.
3: And you know how it goes. We saw it, I believe, wasn't it Bertha, Marissa? Mm-hmm. It was this complex of storms, mid-level spin, nothing that had a surface feature, and then it developed.
1: Yeah.
3: I mean, into a kind of a pathetic name storm.
1: But
3: she was in New Orleans.
1: It still got a name. Yeah, I think, and I think what's really interesting, too, Faye, a reminder, has been our strongest storm of the season, a 70-mile-per-hour tropical system, a tropical storm. We've yet to have a hurricane. And, Stephen, you had a very good little tidbit in there. Our last landfalling hurricane was in 2024. We didn't have one last year. No, unfortunately, Jamaica did.
5: Yeah.
1: We did have strong systems. Yeah, but we didn't have a landfalling hurricane. Mm-hmm. And we could go another season without
5: Wouldn't that be wonderful?
1: Yeah.
3: That'd be great. It is odd, Britta, too, that we've had. I know we're wrapping up, but where we've had the named storms, I mean, three in the Gulf, but the others have been just way out there.
5: Yeah.
3: Which is kind of odd. It's not what you would typically see, but I guess when El Nino's so strong, where we would typically see development, we just don't. Okay. Britta, Craig, and Marissa, you get to stick around, but
5: Marissa, you are not excused from the class.
3: Thank you all. And we all answered
4: in unison.
5: We all agree. Mm-hmm. That's a shocker.
4: Yeah, I know. Yeah. That's true.
3: Unanimous. Let's remain focused on Texas this morning as well. We got some new video coming in from Rock Spring, Texas. That's some lightning. If you look closely, this was as the sun was rising, still dark out there. Rain has been falling. This has been something we've not seen in parts of Texas for months. And it's making a return in a big way. Keep it here on Fox Weather. We'll be right back.

0: 4.
1: Now in Weather Command, flash floods threatening millions again this morning with that rain not stopping in parts of the southern plains.
2: We've got just under a dozen states that are going to be in that flood zone, but Texas and Oklahoma, those are the two states that are going to continue to be in the focus through the day. Already this morning, we're watching this relentless fire hose of moisture coming out of the Pacific, coming out of the Gulf as well, and it is fueling some very heavy rain and leading to some flash flood warnings across portions of Texas. In fact, through the Dallas Metroplex, we have Michael Estime with us this morning. Michael, that rain, it's coming down.
3: Marissa, Stephen, the rain is here, and so are those flash flood warnings for Fort Worth, Texas. You're looking at the Trinity River behind me, which has risen literally a foot since yesterday, with more rising on the way. We'll talk about just how full this thing's expected to get and how much more rain is on the way. That's coming up, guys.
1: And if it wasn't the heavy rain, it was severe weather. Fox Weather exclusive storm trackers capturing twin twisters as severe storms ripped through the plains last night. And the severe threat, it's not done yet. That risk persisting this morning. And let's give you a live look in Cape Canaveral, Florida, because the next crewed mission aboard a SpaceX Dragon and a Falcon 9 rocket is go for launch. Weather Command starts right now.
2: But before we go out and take it to that rocket launch, we do want to kick it off with weather impacting the Lone Star State. In fact, what you're looking at, that is Fox 4 reporter Dan Godwin. He is out there on the roads in Texas providing live reports for our affiliate Fox 4. We'll be hopefully checking in with his camera shot a little bit later. But in the meantime, let's go ahead and take it to another camera of the Metroplex. Gray skies, heavy rain, and a very slow-moving line of storms that's just now continuing, well, just now pushing into Dallas, but it has triggered, even for portions of Dallas County, a flash flood warning, even over Fort Worth, where we continue to see millions of you that are dealing with a flash flood warning still. Heavy rain, that's going to be the focus for today, and it could be a long day ahead, Stephen, for so many.
1: Yes, that's so true. We are at 9 o'clock Central Time in Dallas. Welcome inside to a brand new hour here on Fox Weather. I'm Stephen Morgan.
2: Yeah, Marissa Torres, thank you for joining us on a Thursday. So often we look ahead to the end of the week. Mm-hmm. It is October 1st.
1: You're right.
2: I keep losing. It's been so busy.
1: Well, this very rainy theme has just taken us right into October. Yeah. We've had it all week in the desert southwest. Now everything's moving just a little farther to the east.
2: And to the east is where we have that flash flood threat. And we have had several warnings already this morning, including Dallas, as I mentioned. You can see some of the heavier rain and also just the heavy traffic. So you always have a morning commute that's going to be a little bit fuller than the rest of the day. But the rain only slows it down even more. Some areas already picking up over 5 inches of rain.
1: Yeah, that's right. Well, let's go back out. Meteorologist Michael Estime, he is in Dallas right along the banks of the Trinity River. I guarantee you where Michael is standing by the end of the day, won't be able to stand there. Hey, Michael.
3: Yes, Stephen, you got that 100% right. I think that with all the rain that we're seeing, it just literally started raining in downtown Fort Worth. I'd say about an hour ago in Fort Worth, and then here where we are in downtown Dallas, it started raining within the past 10 minutes or so. And it was so interesting to see, Stephen, because, you know, Stephen and Marissa, you can see that there's these little streams. And I actually watched, and I got footage, I'll send this back to you guys in New York in just a little bit, watching how these streams slowly filled with water, and then all of that water came cascading down the landscape and then into the Trinity River, which is continuing to fill. Right now, it's standing at about 12.1 feet is where it is right now. Just for context, yesterday it was around 11 feet. So again, it's filled by about a foot, which is this high, within just the past couple of hours. And keep in mind that all of that rise occurred when the rain wasn't necessarily in where we are right now. We didn't see the heavy bands of rain. It was just a couple of pockets of rain that we saw last night. So we're expecting this thing to dramatically begin to fill as all of those creeks, rivers, streams, and the reservoirs fill the Trinity River behind me. That is one of the reasons why in Fort Worth we have flash flood warnings that are in effect. And here's the problem is the fact

0: a couple hours ago that we picked up about 100 miles north and west of Dallas. So could we see that type of rain? Well, I think so. And with a little bit of daytime heating, right, you turn up the heat on the stove, things get boiling. I think that we could see more rain on the way, not just through the morning, but into parts of the afternoon. That's going to help to invigorate creeks, rivers, and streams like this. So we're going to keep watching the water levels, Stephen and Marissa. What I'm trying to do, and boy, I wish I had some chalk or something like that so I could like kind of chalk some lines to actually gauge how high this thing is rising for myself. But right now, what I'm using right now is, you can barely see it, but there's a big old log in the water. I'm also kind of using the reference points of where some of those plants are on the back barrier to the Trinity River, just to kind of gauge how high this water is rising. It's hard from this perspective. I'm going to run down with the ruler in between shots. But I say all that to say this. We have flash flood warnings that are already up. Again, parts of western Dallas County. Dallas is in Dallas County, the western fringes. I wouldn't be surprised if the National Weather Service extended a flash flood warning into parts of all of Dallas County, including downtown Dallas. We'll see what they do. But long story short, guys, we're watching water or creek, river, and stream levels very carefully on this first day of October, which ushering in a new month, and it's going to feel like a brand spanking new season with finally, I will say, hallelujah, some rain for us in starved parts of the Lone Star State, guys.
1: October very well could be a very different month than September. Sometimes the bookkeeping can be misleading because we know that droughts persist for months, sometimes years. But to see this overall trend, yeah, will be interesting to see. Well, the rain will be moving in, and it'll be getting heavier and heavier, Michael. No doubt about it, even though it's slow for now. Michael Estime for us in Dallas. Thank you.
2: And we'll go ahead and keep it on that rain threat, but we'll navigate to different areas across Texas as well as Oklahoma. Two other perspectives coming out of Dallas this morning. But let's go ahead and take it to radar. You know, you talk about the flood threat that we have this morning, and it really is over Oklahoma and Texas where the flood warnings have remained, and there could be a lessening in spots. You see that area of low pressure and therefore that counterclockwise spin. You have the upper level low that will eventually phase out of the picture, but you keep the surface area of low pressure in addition to the fronts associated with it. And so we continue to see that gradual shift to the east, but that's one of our lifting mechanisms. When you focus in, we'll keep it in Texas, and then I'll move to Oklahoma, because we talked about Dallas already and Fort Worth. But further south into Texas Hill Country, we've seen an extension of these flash flood warnings. I will say the trend is now a little bit better as we move forward. The rainfall rates can still be between 1.5 to 3 inches per hour. That's what the office out of Austin and San Antonio is spotlighting. But when you get these cell mergers, at times you can get a push of a little bit heavier rain. So we wait for that, but also noting that before we had 3 to 6 inch rainfall rates at times. But we keep a watch into this flash flood threat that includes Kerr County, Gillespie County, Kerrville included in this. Some of that heavier rain sagging off to the south and east and could at some point head into San Antonio. But again, it's overall slow movement, though maybe at times it's picking up just a little bit, depending on which part of the line you're at. Then we go north of Dallas, and I wanted to just check in real quickly. This is across the Red River, and this is into Ardmore, Oklahoma. And this is a flash flood warning that'll go for just another hour or so. Still raining over I-35. And just for perspective, too, when we talk about how much rain has fallen in these areas, you're still talking about 3 to 5 inches or so per the past 6 hours or so. 6 hours here, we have a widespread 3 to 5, but even south of that, or I should say 2 to 3 in yellow, 3 to 5 further off to the south. So we wait for the rest of the day to see how the atmosphere responds. And in the meantime, a flood watch that's been extended through Friday morning. It is across much of Texas into areas that are already dealing with the flood warnings and have been since early this morning. When you look at the timing of a lot of this, you'll see that Dallas may be still dealing with that rain and another round of it as we get into this afternoon. And then we see some of that rain really fill in yet again, dealing with that low-level jet enhancement that support coming out of the south with moisture and lift that brings that threat even tomorrow morning into Texas Hill Country. We do have a little less intensity and indications that tomorrow should be less widespread with flash flood warnings, but so many of you could yet again see that threat. Notice as you get into Saturday, it's still quite unsettled. If you're in Houston areas points to the to the south and east, even. We have a moisture return coming out of

0: the Gulf. But that system, that front is so slow to move between today and tomorrow that we keep that focus through Friday in the areas that are already dealing with that flood concern and where we have active flash flood warnings.
1: It's a really narrow corridor, isn't it? And it's stubborn because what we're seeing is what a ridge of high pressure can do over an area that's just been very dry. It is it is hard pressed to move, but you get a powerful upper level low and a trough that's ejecting out of the Rockies, and that gives this much needed rain. So I hate to say it, but it almost takes a system like this in order to break down a pattern.
0: It does.
1: And the pattern is getting broken down.
0: Yeah, you need a significant enough pattern that's strong enough to be able to switch things up. Dallas, I'll just leave you with this real quickly. So it is going to bring down the temperatures. It was a very hot summer, but it was also a dry one. But that's a look. So far this summer, this September, second driest on record with less than 0.2 inches there. And we could see 2 to 3 when all is said and done.
1: A lot of rain moving in to the Big D. Well, let's head to Cape Canaveral, Florida, because that's the other place we're keeping close tabs on this morning. Because hopefully in about an hour, we could very well be looking at liftoff. We've got some team coverage of SpaceX's next crewed mission happening at 11:10 Eastern, as long as all things go to plan. Amy Gallo is in Florida, and former astronaut Fox News contributor Butch Wilmore will be joining us too. SpaceX, a go for launch, live report after this.

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1: Back here live on Weather Command, we're counting down to SpaceX Crew 13's mission to the International Space Station, with a launch set for no earlier than 11:10 Eastern. It could happen tomorrow, so how late could it go? Well, into Friday. This launch will be in Florida from the Cape Canaveral Space Force Station.
2: And that is where we find this morning Fox News multimedia reporter Amy Gallo, who's been on the space beat. Okay, well, I guess the only thing at this point that could stand in its way, it would be the weather, Amy.
1: T-minus 1 hour.
3: Yeah, Marissa, that is exactly right. We're just under an hour away. All of us keeping our fingers crossed that it stays sunny and that these clouds go away so that everything can go according to plan. Flights to the ISS, they require an instantaneous launch window. What that means is everything needs to be just right at 11:10 a.m. Eastern, or we could see this pushed to tomorrow. Now, as of this morning, conditions are at 40% favorable for a launch. The main concern are cumulus clouds and rain. Meanwhile, engineers have replaced a faulty valve on the Dragon spacecraft's propulsion system that prevented the Crew 13 mission from launching back in September.
4: So they were very deliberate in how they worked through that overall replacement and the post-repair integrity check. So we looked at the plans, all of the data coming out of that, the welds, the leak. Everything looks great. Really happy with how that repair was done.
3: There will be four crew members on this mission, two astronauts from NASA, a Roscosmos cosmonaut, and a Canadian Space Agency astronaut. The journey will take about 7 hours and 50 minutes, which would make it the fastest by a U.S. spacecraft in space station history. The plan is for Crew 13 to stay at the ISS for about 6 months. They'll conduct microgravity experiments, explore crop production, and test new medical equipment and specialized exercise regimens, which could reduce the impact of long space flights on the human body. All crucial tests as NASA looks to establish a moon base and eventually send astronauts to Mars. And the folks I spoke to around here are real excited for all of it.
5: The atmosphere has just been on fire. I mean, you know, people are coming in. They're wanting to see the launches, and it's just building more excitement. And it's supposed to be getting more and more active.
3: If everything runs on schedule, the Dragon capsule should dock autonomously at the ISS by 7 p.m. Eastern. Back to you.
1: Hey, Amy, before we let you go, we were talking. Have you experienced a launch before? Is this the first one? And if you have, is there a lot of people?
3: I was blessed to be able to report on the Artemis II mission. That was my first launch, and I loved it. I cried. I'm so excited for today. Really hoping this goes off without a hitch, because those are so fun. Can't wait to hear that, you know, that boom as the rocket takes off. As for, are there a lot of people here? We've got a lot of media starting to come in as we get closer to the launch window. And yesterday I was over at Jetty Park, which is just across from the launch site, and lots of people there already in campers waiting for today's launch. So lots of people anticipating today.
1: Got a crew. I know not as many as that Artemis II. That Artemis II mission was special.
2: Very special.
1: I mean, going farther than we've ever gone before. Mm-hmm. So listen, you're in great company, because Tears here too. It was spectacular to watch. Mm-hmm. Okay, well, we're hoping that when we talk to you next, Dragon will be in flight.
3: Mm-hmm.
1: Let's hope. Yeah. Amy Gallo, thank you. And this is a live look at Cape Canaveral this morning. We are less than 2 hours away from possible launch of the SpaceX Crew 13 mission. This is a crewed flight. The mission is going to take the crew to the International Space Station while also helping prepare for the future of human exploration beyond low Earth orbit.
2: So we want to bring in one of the voices we love most to hear from, retired NASA astronaut and Fox News contributor Butch Wilmore, joining us for the second time this week. It's been a fun week for space travel. Thank you, Butch. Okay, so let's talk about today's launch, the main purpose of SpaceX conducting this mission. And then for those who aren't aware, who perhaps weren't checked in earlier this week, how does this differ from what we saw and what we had on Tuesdays?
6: Yeah, Tuesday was the Starship that launched from Texas And it was just the first orbital flight of that spacecraft. A pretty significant milestone. Congratulations to the SpaceX folks for all that they have accomplished to this point. Completely different than what's taking place today. Today is the launch that will take the Crew 13 to the International Space Station. They'll launch, and you know, these are big deals. I mean, it seems so repetitive. We do this often, but every time that you take a rocket and you fire it up and you launch humans into space, it's a big dang deal. And so a lot of preparation by the crew, by the control teams, by the launch teams, by the pad personnel. I mean, an immense amount of preparation has gone into this to make this a smooth and as non, you know, as an easy a thing as you could possibly have, because this is what we try to do. This is what we continually try to, you know, launch after launch after launch. So today it'll go smoothly. They'll get into space, and in a couple hours they'll be rendezvousing with the International Space Station.
1: That's always an exciting thing to watch, especially when it's autonomous too.
2: Yeah.
1: I mean, the advancements have been remarkable. Butch, you know this capsule well, that ship that those four astronauts are on. You've ridden in the Dragon before. What's it like in there? And from a comfort level, I mean, we're watching from inside the cockpit. You know, they're sitting there waiting. What's that like?
6: You know, it's pretty thrilling. Now, I didn't launch in a Dragon. I returned on a Dragon. So launching a little bit different, obviously. But the Dragon capsule is very spacious, and it is very comfortable. It's a very comfortable seat. They're laying on their backs. They've been there for several hours, and they'll be there for quite a while more. And, of course, through the launch process, they'll feel the increase in G-forces. They'll get up to about 3.5 Gs maximum as they literally leave the planet. And then all of a sudden, the engines cut off, boom, and you're weightless and in space. And for a couple of these flyers, it's their first trip. I know Josh Kutrick, I work closely with him for many, many years. And this is his first trip to space, and I'm excited for all of them. It's going to be a great day.
2: I, as somebody who doesn't do well in confined spaces, all I could think is, what if your nose itches? That's all I could think when I saw them sitting there. I know it's the most basic perspective on this whole thing, but that's what
1: Butch
2: I would
1: might know.
2: Yeah, what do you do if your nose itches?
6: I tell you, it does, and your nose does itch. But if you've got your visor down, certainly if you're doing a spacewalk, it always happens. Your nose starts to itch, and no, you can't scratch it. But there's one thing about an itch. It'll eventually go away. They all do.
2: They all do.
6: Even unscratched.
2: It is so much the training, not only to know the capsule, but the training for the mental and emotional part of pushing yourself into space. And there's a look now at the crew as they hopefully don't have an itch on their nose. So they're heading to the ISS, Butch. And so what can we expect once they get up there?
6: Yeah, so they've got a whole litany. They've been training for several years for this. I mean, everything from the very involved spacewalks to the mundane, and seemingly mundane, to fixing the toilet and everything in between. Science, probably, I think there's 250 plus science evaluations they'll be doing during their 8-month stay on the space station. And of course, things always break, just like in your home. Things break and need repair. So I don't know how many times I've been, you know, feet in the vertical and down fixing the toilet. I mean, it happens all the time. And plus, parts have to be replaced. And it's just a great process. Everything that you're doing, it's a privilege to serve your nation, to serve actually the global community in the confines of the International Space Station and all that you get to do and experience. It's fascinating. And they're in for a great, great, great experience.
1: It is one of those few things here on Earth that is unifying as a species here, us on Earth, looking up at that ISS, knowing that it's a global collaboration.
2: It certainly is. And as we wait for launch and we head to break, here's a look at some of the headlines we are tracking now, sponsored by T-Mobile for Business. We are watching very closely a flash flood threat across the Lone Star State through today. Dallas, Austin, San Antonio, all in the bullseye for the greatest risk. That's a sharp turnaround for cities that have seen little to no measurable rain in the past month. Meanwhile, El Nino flexing its muscle in the Pacific. Rachel has strengthened in the Eastern Pacific's very warm waters, the 10th hurricane of the season. And believe it or not, we're still watching Tropical Storm Nolo as it continues to move west of Hawaii. Plus another system near Mexico with a high chance of developing over the next 7 days. And then closer to home, stormy weather in store for the southeast through the weekend with heavy rain falling fast, a level 2 out of 4 flash flood risk that's in place for Saturday and even Sunday across portions of Louisiana, Mississippi, and Alabama. In fact, the strongest bands could bring 3 to 5 inches of rain just along the Gulf Coast. We'll have more on that when Weather Command returns after this.
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0: Bottom of the hour, we're back here on Weather Command, and we're taking a look in Texas as we've had some video come in before the sunrise this morning of rain falling. That rain, after months of waiting, has finally returned. But it's a returning in a really big way. You know how everything's bigger in Texas. People always say that. Well, this type of system proven to be true for parts of the state this morning.
1: The rain totals have been quite impressive, yeah. And the raindrops have been very juicy. You have moisture out of the Pacific and out of the Gulf helping lead to those very heavy rainfall rates that we've seen. So welcome into Weather Command this morning. We've been watching Texas throughout the show and continue to see flood concerns.
0: Yeah, we've had moisture from Polo. That's been a couple of days old by now. We do have, though, this trough, and that trough is what's bringing about a big change in ways. It's a fall-like change, especially if you live through the upper Midwest. But in the South, it's just rain and more rain.
1: And more rain. And we'll even look into the weekend for so many of you. But in the meantime, those storms moving across the Dallas-Fort Worth area as of now. The Lone Star State, in fact, we could get 3 to 5 inches of rain, and some of that could be within just a few hours.
0: Right. I'm really eager to see this live shot. Michael Estime joining us again. And the rain, wow, yeah, looks like it has started, Michael.
2: Oh, Stephen and Marissa, the rain has started in a big way. In fact, since 7:40 Central Time in Fort Worth, we've picked up now over 1.5 inches of rain in a period of just, what, 1.5 hours? That's more rain than we've seen in Dallas-Fort Worth in 3 months. To give you an idea on how impactful this is, I want you to look at this creek right next to me. I want you to keep this in mind, guys. I'm not kidding. Stephen, literally, an hour ago, this was all dry. This was all dry. And then within the hour, it was so awesome to watch as it started raining, and then you started to see a little trickle in this creek. And now, I mean, it looks like a bona fide creek, right? And all of this is continuing to flow from, you know, on top of where we are right now, and it's continuing to flow on down, and it is heading right into the Trinity River right behind me. The Trinity River, in a matter of hours, right, has risen just about 1 foot or so. That's what you're looking at right here. And it's continuing to rise. And that's really the problem, is that it's not just like one or two of these. It's a big old creek here. You can see there's another one here. And all of this is just flowing right into the Trinity. And we're expecting that water rise to continue to take place. And again, we're looking at the little markers in the back. What I'm looking at are the plants that are kind of jutting out of the rocks. And so far, yeah, I mean, it's definitely risen. I'd say at least within the hour or so, maybe 1 inch or so, a couple of inches. And keep in mind that that's going to continue through the better half of the morning. We look at radar, and I'm telling you, this is a slug of moisture. It is not going anywhere anytime quickly at all, right? The movement of the entire line itself that we're seeing, it's a big wide line of showers and thunderstorms. I was guesstimating between 5 to 8 miles per hour, right? So you think about driving on the expressway or driving on the freeway. Think about driving at 5 miles per hour, right? It's super slow, and it's raining moderately heavy the entire time. That's what's led to over 5 inches of rain that we've already picked up just north and west of where we are right now. As we mentioned, it was 1.5 inches, actually over 1.5 inches in Fort Worth, Texas, that we've picked up since 7:40 Central Time, right? So it's a lot of rain that is going to overwhelm the sewer systems, overwhelm the ground. I mean, you look at the ground beneath me right here, guys, and, you know, there's an argument to be made that it almost looks like I'm standing on concrete, right? Because it's so dry. There's no vegetation here. You know, yes, we are standing under a bridge, but still, it just goes to show how dry the ground is. And it's one of the reasons why when you look at this little stream here, you know, you're not seeing all of this water soak into the ground. It's just flowing right over it and into the river behind us. That's what's creating the flash flood threat that we'll see not just today, but also through the day tomorrow. So a lot that we're keeping our eyes on just in terms of that flash flood threat. I was looking at radar. I was looking at what we call our velocities just to see if there was any sort of twisting and turning in the atmosphere. I'm not concerned about any tornadoes, so that won't be a risk. A couple of breezy winds are possible, especially along the leading edge of this line as it works from the west toward the east. I don't think that we're going to see a lot of like wind damage out of it. Maybe just a couple of tree limbs that might already be loose may come down. But other than that, guys, this is really going to be a flash flood threat that we see. And this river behind me, you know, I'm expecting this thing to continue to rise. We'll see how high it gets. But as of yesterday's forecast, if we measure up to the 5 inches of rain that we were projecting, if that happens, then we could see a considerable rise in this river. So this is what we're watching every step of the way. Stephen, Marissa?
0: Been watching those delay programs and the ground stops. I know you too, Michael. One of them at DFW, the ground delay, departure delay, excuse me, 3 hours. My goodness, 169 minutes
1: yeah,
0: right now.
1: If
0: you're looking to head out of Dallas, you might be waiting a while at DFW. Meanwhile, Dallas, Love Field, is at a ground stop. So the rain's arrived.
1: It's frustrating, right, Michael? You arrive at the airport and things are we're generally quiet to start in Dallas, but now the delays are coming in. Michael, you always do such a great job of showing your surroundings, and it's really fascinating to see the water now carving out what is a very dry ground. I'm happy to see the rain has returned, at least in some way. All right, Michael. Thank you. We'll be checking in with you. I believe you're going to be around a little bit longer through the day, even though Weather Command will be wrapping up. Oh, no, it's only 10:30.
0: It's only 10:30. Yeah.
1: All right, Michael, I'll see you in 30 minutes.
0: Stand by. See you in a little bit.
1: Sometimes time moves slower, depending on where you are in your morning. Hey, let's go ahead and check in with Fox 4 KDFW reporter Dan Godwin joining us. Dan, appreciate you hanging out with us here on Weather Command because we've been taking your camera shot throughout the morning. Now we have you to join us. Talk to me about where you are. You've been commuting around. I think last time we saw your camera, you were to the north of Dallas and surrounded by some flash flood warnings.
3: Yes, flash flood warnings have been numerous this morning, Marissa. It's really been an amazing downpour for the DFW Metroplex, as they call it. Right now, we are heading south on the Dallas North Tollway. We are still north of Dallas, and you can see the rain is still falling at an amazing rate. We're going on 4 hours this morning or more, close to 5 hours of steady precipitation. And as a result of that, we have seen, as we've been driving around since 4 a.m. Texas time, lots of flooding on roadways, lots of standing water, lots of ponding. We have not seen a huge number of accidents, thankfully. Drivers got the message and are proceeding with caution. Yes, there have been some stalled vehicles, and at one point we did go through one stretch of freeway, I-35, a very well-traveled route. The water was coming up well past our halfway up our tires, so that was an amazing portion of freeway to traverse, but the rain, as I mentioned, is still coming down, and it's in some ways a welcome sight for many folks around North Texas, because we are coming off an extended stretch of sweltering temperatures, very, very hot, and no measurable rain for weeks and weeks and weeks. So, at least in that sense, the Dallas area, DFW, is getting the precipitation that a lot of people were hoping for, as long as any problems with high water and flooding can be minimized.
1: Yeah,
3: back to you, Marissa.
1: I was going to say, it must be nice to have that smell of rain back in the air, and that smell can always be a little bit more pronounced when you have such a long duration of dry weather. The numbers, and when you think about it this way, Dan, so when you look at July, August, September, for where you are in Dallas, you average just under 7 inches of rain. But in that three-month period, just 1.37 inches, which is what we've already achieved this morning in through Dallas. Those total so far already around 2 inches in some cases. Yeah, I think when you look at the flood concern this morning and even into later today, the potential, the areas that you would suspect would flood with heavy rain, are those the spots that are a problem this morning? Is this what you'd expect given where we stand with this?
3: Yeah, from what we can tell here in this vehicle, yes, the areas that are flooding are certainly portions of the Metroplex that you would expect, certainly low-lying areas. But also, when you get this kind of rain, especially after an extended dry spell, sometimes drainage pipes will suddenly get clogged with debris and other kinds of material, so that flooding can pop up in very unexpected places, including on busy stretches of freeway. So certainly drivers this morning for this commute have to be really cautious, because they might suddenly, without warning, encounter some high water, possibly even start to hydroplane in conditions like this. So, some extra caution and some extra time required for every driver out this morning who is looking to get to their destination. And what's really remarkable is, as I mentioned, the rain really started to come down around 4 a.m. our time, and man, the volume is still going. All these hours later, still lots and lots of rain for drivers and others to contend with on this Thursday morning.
1: Yeah, less than ideal given the fact that we're still dealing with some morning traffic from rush hour. So hopefully everybody takes their time today, but we appreciate that check-in from the road. KDFW reporter Dan Godwin, thank you, and be safe out there.
0: Let's head now to London as we look ahead for football. Of course, if you're in Dallas, likely a Cowboys fan. But it's not those two teams or that team competing in England this weekend. It's the Colts and Commanders. They're going head-to-head on foreign turf. So who's going to command the game? We're phoning in a friend from across the pond. TalkSport UK's Will Gavin joins us after the break. And we want to give you another live look into Cape Canaveral, Florida, because we are minutes away now, looking at the clock, less than 30 minutes away from the possible launch of the SpaceX Crew 13 mission. The launch probability has risen or lowered to 40%, meaning there's a 60% chance that we will launch. That scheduled launch is at 11 and 10 Eastern. We will bring it to you live. We'll be right back.

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1: Week 4 of the NFL kicks off tonight. One of the headlines, not going to be here in the U.S., though, but over in England, because the Washington Commanders and the Indianapolis Colts, they're playing in London at Tottenham Hotspur Stadium. And we're watching the weather for that matchup, a pretty important game and an important forecast to pay attention to. So while I focus on the weather, we want to bring in our friend over in England who can talk sports. Will Gavin joins us from London this morning, a commentator and play-by-play announcer for TalkSport. Will, I think the internet's working, so let's just cut to the chase, because it's been hot in London, as you know. I hope you guys are doing all right. Looks to be maybe a warmer game for the Colts and the Commanders.
2: Yeah, unseasonably warm here, to the point where, like, I think that's affecting the internet. I had to get the crank out and get it back going again. Old-timey London internet apparently having some problems for us. Listen, it has been unseasonably warm here, closing in on 80 degrees on Tuesday. Looking towards Sunday, like, it's looking like it's going to be a bit more temperate, maybe close to what I would call perfect football weather, a little bit overcast. We like it when there's we bring a little bit of the British weather, a little bit of the rain, a little bit of the kind of cool October kind of fall weather. But no, I think come Sunday, it's going to be a little bit like a September game in Maryland. Or like, I think actually it's going to be a really, really nice environment for these guys to be playing, hopefully a good game of football, but certainly a very, very important one.
1: I think the weather forecasters over in Europe, they're blaming France and Spain, because that south wind, it comes from France and Spain. So that's why it's so hot in England. I don't know. I mean, in your opinion, yeah, you're right. I don't think that there's a better temperature than sitting here, you know, 20 degrees Celsius or so, 69, 70 degrees. Is there a team that you think has an edge over the other because of the weather? And if not, then just talk about play.
2: I think from a play perspective, obviously the huge question mark is the Washington Commanders get their first win of the season last weekend without Jaden Daniels, who has travelled for this game this week, is unlikely to play, but is here in London. So will it be backup Marcus Mariota, man of Hawaii, a man who's used to the nicer weather? He had a sensational game last weekend against the Seahawks. And if you can put that on again, I do quite fancy the Commanders this weekend. I think they stop what the Colts do very well. They're really good defensively over the middle with their brilliant rookie Sonny Styles. I think that takes away from the game what the Colts want to do, which is run the ball, which is throw the ball over the middle without their excellent outside receiver, Alec Pierce. But I think all ends told, often it's about who travels better, who is coming into the week in kind of better fortitude. And we're certainly seeing after a win for both teams last weekend that they should be coming in higher spirits. But the Commanders have already been here since Wednesday morning. Mm. Like, by the time we get to Sunday, they're going to be fully adjusted, fully ready to go. I do fancy them this weekend to get to 2-2. And in the NFC East right now, that's good enough to put you back a game in the division. Like, they'll be close to going and closing that gap on the Eagles.
1: Yeah. Hey, early in the season, I don't think it's too early to start talking about standings. We are limited on time now. We'll blame the Wi-Fi this week, but hopefully we'll get you next week. The Steelers are taking on the Browns today in Cleveland. We want to try doing this thing because weather people are always held to the standard where it's like, you were wrong, you were right. We're not going to do that to you. But I'm wondering, Steelers, Browns, and then when we chat again next week, we'll verify to see who do you think has the edge for tonight's game.
2: I'm going to take the Steelers ever so slightly. Even though the Browns have looked better on offense in recent weeks, that Steelers defense is much tougher than any other they've faced. And Aaron Rodgers rolling back the years against Cincinnati last weekend. Who expected that from him? If he can play half as well as he did last weekend, I think they should just have enough to beat Cleveland tonight. To me, it's always just a shame, though. These AFC North games should be played in December, in the snow, in the rain. That's what I want from these games. I'm not so sure about an early October, late September, nice temperate afternoon in Ohio. Give me proper football weather.
1: Makes it boring. I know. It's not even exciting, especially with these outdoor stadiums. So, all right. Well, I guess we'll continue with these unseasonably warm conditions here in the U.S. and abroad in England. Will Gavin, NFL commentator and play-by-play announcer for TalkSport. Thank you, Will, for joining us. It's October 1st and the Atlantic. It's still uninterested in forming a hurricane. We can confidently say El Nino has been playing bouncer all season, keeping storms from even opening that door to hurricane status. September came and went without a single hurricane in the Atlantic. That's the first time it's happened in 32 years. So does that mean the season's in the clear? 335 days. since our last hurricane. Yesterday, Fox Weather First hosts Britta Merwin and Craig Herrera huddled up with me and Marissa to hash out what's left of this sleepy season and whether a hurricane could still make a late entrance. Take a listen.
0: History that we have there, I'm going
3: to
0: say
3: it's
0: no
3: hard to
0: for
3: fight
0: October.
3: The facts, yeah. Yeah. My gut says that you should always look out for it until mid-October, but yeah. Just judging off of everything, it's really hard for me to believe that we're going to do it.
1: I'm going to say no as well.
4: Gosh, because I really don't think we're going to have one. I'll just say yeah, so that when we replay this out, at least one of us has a yes.
1: That's right, and we're going to use it as a weapon now. But as the calendar flips to October, we are reminded just how fast a little spin-up can turn into something monstrous. 1 year ago, we saw how fast something can go from nothing to a monster with Hurricane Melissa. Melissa went down as the strongest hurricane ever to hit the island nation of Jamaica, making landfall as a Category 5. So let's chat. Britta and Craig are here again. Today's talk is surrounding the Gulf. That is not where Melissa formed. It was the Caribbean. But the Gulf is where we've had three of our eight named storms, guys, so far this season. So, Marissa, as the video did confirm, you said, yes, we will get one. So here's the question that we all need to answer. If a hurricane does form this season, does it form in the Gulf? You get to go first.
4: Ooh, specifically in the Gulf.
1: Specifically in the Gulf.
4: Yes.
1: Yeah.
4: I think that is our best chance. I know for October, we also can look to the subtropical Atlantic, but I do think, given what October has featured, given the Central American gyre that is a prominent feature of the month, I think that is where we could see some energy come off of the gyre. Now, yeah. I think it has a better chance of survival if it goes west into the eastern Pacific. But it's not just the gyre. The Gulf can also feature some stalled boundaries and stalled areas of low pressure. So that's where I'm going to put my money.
1: You're going to say yes because of the CAG. Now, Britta, we all know this is an open secret here at Fox Weather. Britta loves the GFS. and Britta, I hate
0: to... Oh, no.
4: I hate now to, everyone on social media is going to come at me for that.
1: I hate to say it, but did you see next Friday something actually, to Marissa's point, trying to start... I kid. But the thought is there. This is where we're at with maybe something tropical developing.
4: Behind every joke is a little bit of truth. So at least let me elaborate. So hopefully everybody like gives me a little bit of credit because, of course, the GFS takes a lot of slack. But what I will say is when a model, any model, likes a story for a prolonged amount of time, eventually the story usually comes to fruition. And when you take a look at the GFS this year, it has loved something off of the CAG or something off of a front in the Gulf for a really long time. It was actually highlighting this time, the end of September, probably about 2 or 3 weeks ago. We discussed it here on Fox Weather. Obviously, it didn't pan out to be reality.
1: Right.
4: But now it's showing that same story, but in mid-October. So my only thing I want to put out there is eventually, if you tell a story long enough, does it come to fruition? I mean, obviously, the model is picking up on something that it likes. There's something physically out there that the model is grabbing onto that wants to identify with that story. And it's been around enough that I would agree with Marissa. If it's going to happen, I think that's going to be the spot.
1: And Craig, obviously, I'm interested in your opinion, too. But through that lens, I think of October, and we don't have to go very far. In fact, the last hurricane to make landfall in the United States was in October, not of last year. That was in 2024 with Hurricane Milton. And these are storms that just explosively intensified. And let me also say the GFS did get that forecast correct once Milton and Helene. Helene was the other one.
0: Yeah,
4: so for all the haters out there.
0: Right. Right. Exactly.
4: Sometimes it is.
1: There is some legitimacy to it.
0: It was interesting with Milton, too, because it was a tropical wave that came off the coast of Africa, went all the way across the Caribbean, and then interacted with what was left over from the gyre that actually spawned Helene just earlier, and then we had all that energy that was still there, and it also, you saw what happened with Milton when you look at the track there in the Caribbean or the Yucatan. It just exploded, and to your point, Marissa, I think this is, and Britta, this is the area that you watch this time of year. Plus, there's a lot of heat content. A lot of those stronger winds aloft sometimes miss the Gulf in some cases. So when you look back to Helene and Milton, both of them were in a sense, what came off of the gyre.
1: Yeah.
0: And those, I mean, Cat 4 for Helene, Cat 3 for Milton, but Milton exploded to Cat 5. I think the lowest pressure was like 900 millibars.
1: Incredibly powerful.
0: One of the strongest ones.
1: And so I guess your answer is yes. If we get a hurricane, it'll form in the Gulf. I think this is one that we all agree on. I'm not going to be like Marissa was yesterday and say no just for the heck of it, because honestly, I'd be changing my answer because I thought it. One other thing, and this is through kind of the lens I'm looking at, with El Nino developing, I know we all saw the seasonal outlook from the Climate Prediction Center for the month of October, not the seasonal one, but the monthly outlook. Mm-hmm. And it is showing, we'll talk more about it coming up, but it is showing a wetter than average signal. Look at El Nino. We have the temperature of that region of the equatorial Pacific hotter than it's ever been.
0: Yeah.
1: And so we know that there is going to be an influence. Now, this has already started influencing the lower 48, in my opinion, because it's already been warmer than average. Mm-hmm. And I do think if we do get some of those boundaries, or if we do have the CAG to act up, look at that signal. There is something that we'll be watching at the very least.
3: At the very least, a lot of rain.
1: Heavy rain. And you know how it goes. We saw it, I believe, wasn't it Bertha, Marissa? Mm-hmm. It was this complex of storms, mid-level spin, nothing that had a surface feature, and then it developed.
4: Yeah.
1: I mean, into a kind of a pathetic name storm. Yeah. But it was in New Orleans.
4: It still got a name. Yeah, I think, and I think what's really interesting, too, Faye, a reminder, has been our strongest storm of the season, a 70-mile-per-hour tropical system, a tropical storm. We've yet to have a hurricane. And, Stephen, you had a very good little tidbit in there. Our last landfalling hurricane was in 2024. Yeah. We didn't have one last year.
0: No,
4: unfortunately, Jamaica did.
3: Yeah.
4: We did have strong systems. Yeah, but we didn't have a landfalling hurricane. Mm-hmm. We could go another season without
3: which would be
4: wonderful.
1: Yeah. It would be great. It is odd, Britta, too, that we've had. I know we're wrapping up, but where we've had the named storms, I mean, three in the Gulf, but the others have been just way out there, which is kind of odd. It's not what you would typically see, but I guess when El Nino's so strong, where we would typically see development, we just don't. Okay, Britta, Craig, and Marissa, you get to stick around, but
3: Marissa, you are not excused from the class.
1: Thank you all. And we all answered
0: in
1: unison.
3: We all agree. Mm-hmm. That's a shocker.
0: Yeah, I know, that's true.
1: Unanimous. Let's remain focused on Texas this morning as well. We got some new video coming in from Rock Spring, Texas. That's some lightning. If you look closely, this was as the sun was rising. Still dark out there. Rain has been falling. This has been something we've not seen in parts of Texas for months. But it's making a return in a big way. Keep it here on Fox Weather. We'll be right back.

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1: Now in Weather Command, flash floods threatening millions again this morning with nonstop rain slamming the southern plains.
2: Yeah, we've got about a dozen states that are in that flood zone, but we've got Texas and Oklahoma that are going to be the main focus through the day. And it's a relentless fire hose, truly, of moisture coming out of the Pacific, coming out of the Gulf. And it is making for a very dangerous situation, one already through the Lone Star State this morning, and even in through the Dallas Metroplex. And that is where we find this morning meteorologist Michael Estimate. Michael, the rain, it really picked up.
3: Oh, yes, it did. Marissa, Stephen, good morning to you both. We actually have flash flood warnings that have now been extended just south of Fort Worth, right along I-35W. I want to show you what these interstates look like. Check this out over my shoulder. As you mentioned, Marissa, that rain coming down quick and in a hurry, and my goodness, it is just wild. I've actually never seen the Trinity River behind me. I've never seen a river fill up as quickly as this one is. I'm going to show you a couple of different reference points that we've been talking about to gauge how high this river is going. And we'll talk about just how much higher is to come. Guys,
4: this is nuts right here.
1: We had Fox Weather exclusive storm trackers capturing twin twisters as severe storms ripped through the plains last night. And that threat, it's not done yet. The risk persisting this morning. And let's give you another live look of Cape Canaveral, Florida. We are go for launch, folks, 10 minutes from now. So we hope the next SpaceX mission will have liftoff for you right here live on Weather Command.
2: And in the meantime, we'll go ahead and take it back into Dallas, back here on Earth, where we have nothing but torrential rain for the Dallas Metroplex. Fort Worth included in some flash flood warnings, as you heard Michael say a moment ago, were extended. This morning, we also have been using the camera from Fox 4 out of Dallas. Reporter Dan Godwin, we checked in with him earlier. He was keeping us just up to date in terms of how the roads, Stephen, were responding.
1: Yeah.
2: It is cloudy. It is an overcast day. And since this morning started in portions of Texas, we've been dealing with some flash flood warnings. So that's what we're going to continue to spotlight as the show progresses.
1: Watching it pretty carefully. It is a brand new hour here on Fox Weather. Thank you for joining in. I'm Stephen Morgan.
2: And I'm Marissa Torres. Yeah, a lot to talk about, including the flash flood threat. You talk about Dallas. This is a city, the Fort Worth area as well, that includes millions of people. And it is an urban area that has been very dry for the past 2 to 3 months. We've already seen some of these totals add up to several inches in some cases, Stephen.
1: Yeah, that's true. And we've been watching as the Trinity River has been filling back up. If we had a clear shot, we would be able, I believe, from this vantage point, be able to see the banks of the Trinity River. But let's go right down to it. That's where we find meteorologist Michael Estimate. He is on the ground and he's been watching that river rise. Hey, Michael.
3: Stephen and Marissa, it has been so impressive to see the Trinity River behind me rise quite quickly. In fact, there are a couple of reference points. If you joined us earlier in the show, I had mentioned at one point that on the far wall, we were able to see some plants that were jetting out. Those plants are now completely submerged in water. Now, this is going to be really difficult to see because it's also submerged in water. But there was a big, giant piece of wood that was sticking out of the water. I would say it was probably sticking out at least 1 to 2 feet above the water. You can't see it right now. I'm heading down to the water's edge. And I can see it right here, but it's about, I'd say, 3 to 6 inches or so underneath the water. I mention that because the water rise here has really been impressive. Why? Because we picked up a ton of rain, over 1.5 inches of rain over toward Fort Worth, Texas. I was looking at just a couple of spotty reports just saying that they've closed a couple of streets just because of the fact that there's water over the roadways. Certainly something that we would expect, especially when we're in a huge drought like we are here. The dirt, you can see it below me. It almost looks like concrete, right? Because over the past 3 months, we just haven't picked up any rain. So the dirt, the soil is so starved for moisture that it just hardens right up. And it becomes so difficult for moisture, for rain, right, to soak into the ground, that it all runs off and it runs into the creeks, the rivers, the streams, the Trinity River behind me. And again, we're expecting this to continue to creep up. So my next reference point, Stephen and Marissa, I'm going to say is what I'm going to do. Okay, I guess I'm going to just pick this thing up. I have no idea what it is, but it looks like a jacket of some sort. You can see it's green. I'm going to put this thing a little closer, I guess, to the water's edge, maybe on this rock here, not too far. And that's going to be my next little reference point to see how quickly this water gets up to that point. That'll be like the reference points that we're using. Long story short, we have flash flooding that's certainly going to be possible, not just this morning, but into the afternoon as well through tomorrow morning. So again, make sure that if you are joining us along any of the creeks, rivers, and streams, and maybe you're into doing the morning bike rides, hiking, the whole thing, this morning, this afternoon, not the day for it. Let's sit inside, let's relax, maybe with a cup of coffee, join us here on Fox Weather all day. We'll have coverage for you. And just be mindful and respectful of the high waters that we're expecting here in the central plain states. Guys?
2: Yeah, it is, you know, when you see that direct response with the Trinity River. So we're not done yet. As you mentioned, Michael, appreciate that update as we've been following this morning.

0: A broader look we've been watching even down and through Texas Hill Country. We've been watching numerous flash flood warnings there. It looks like some of the warnings have been allowed to expire further north into Oklahoma. And one good part of this forecast is this is where we have Kerrville, you have Kerr County, Gillespie County, the considerable threat where we've already had several inches of rain. It's moving towards San Antonio, but the rainfall rates haven't been as intense, and it's also picked up a little bit in speed. So those two things should be working against, so or working in our favor as we get in through the rest of the day, meaning we'll pick up a little less rain, but there could be another round to go through. So these flood watches, these will take us not just through today, but all the way into Friday morning. And you take a look at how it's expected to unfold. We have this morning's batch of rain, and then you get daytime heating. You get that influence out of the Gulf, that southerly flow, and we reactivate. And that's a look at 6 o'clock central time from San Antonio, Austin, really filling in into tonight, all the way into the northeastern part of the state, into the Red River Valley. And then it starts to fall back a little bit and does dry out much more on Friday compared to what we even had today, but could be a couple of rounds still in store for so many of you. That's a look at how much more rain to come. Widespread 2 to 3, in addition to what we've already seen, some of you could pick up a little bit more. And given that footprint, Stephen, we do have the highest threat level today from the WPC, 3 out of 4 threat for flash flooding.
1: Yeah.
0: And even keep one for tomorrow.
1: Yeah, it's a slow-moving system. Mm-hmm. I mean, we've got a lot of moisture that we've seen, and the fact that this ridge just to the east, mm-hmm. it's a steering mechanism. It's not as if this ridge is going to keep the rain away from the mm-hmm. southeast, because as we know, we've been tracking it. We're going to have some rain this weekend for mm-hmm. the southeast, but that ridge has to break down.
0: Yeah.
1: And until it does, we're going to have that constant push and that very exactly. slow movement to the east. Yeah. So, okay, we're going to take a brief pause mm-hmm. on the weather and look up to space for just a few minutes. So let's enjoy the ride, folks, because we've been waiting all morning. In fact, we've been waiting here on U.S. soil since April 1st, the last time a crewed mission to space occurred. That was the Artemis II crew. Well, today it's a different capsule. It's a different rocket. But it's still humans in that Dragon capsule. This is a SpaceX and NASA mission. We have 4 astronauts that are going to be heading to the International Space Station. And that's going to happen in less than 2 minutes, Marissa.
0: They've been sitting in that capsule for a very long time. Yeah. NASA does have 2 astronauts on board that capsule. That includes NASA astronaut Jessica Watkins, who will become the first agency astronaut to fly twice on board a SpaceX Dragon spacecraft. The other NASA astronaut we have is the pilot, Luke Delaney.
1: We also have 2 who are not with NASA, a cosmonaut. His name, and bear with me, Sergei Teteryatnikov. And we have CSA, that's the Canadian Space Agency, astronaut Joshua Kutrick. So all 4 are going to be heading into space. How long is the trip? Well, a quick 8-hour flight. By 7 o'clock tonight Eastern, they should be docking at the ISS. Mm-hmm. And their mission is going to last, for now it looks, about 6 to 8 months. We're less than a minute in, so let's listen in to NASA's broadcast.
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4: T-minus 30 seconds.
0: So 30 seconds to launch. Taking a look out, when you get liftoff, that Falcon 9, it's expected to accelerate Dragon to approximately 17,500 miles per hour.
4: Mm-hmm. T-minus 15 seconds.
1: It's very fast. And it's heading about 250 miles up.
4: T-minus
1: 10. That's where the ISS
4: 9,
1: is. And in 2
4: 8,
1: minutes,
4: 7,
1: we're going to see that
4: 6,
1: first stage
4: 5,
1: engine
4: 4,
1: cut off and separation.
4: 3,
1: so let's
4: 2,
1: watch liftoff.
4: 1, ignition, and liftoff. Go Falcon, go Dragon, and go Crew 13.
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0: MVAC ignition.

0: All right. A successful liftoff. And we just saw that first stage separation. There's going to be a second stage separation as well. And very unique. I mean, this is the Falcon 9 rocket, 9 engines on that rocket. And the separation that occurs allows for re-entry of that Falcon 9 rocket. We're going to see that happen here momentarily. So we're going to see some burns that occur on this Dragon capsule as well as we wait for things to happen. So everything so far, so good. We're still listening into the stream with SpaceX and NASA. Amazing how fast they're able to get out of our atmosphere. Mm-hmm. This thing's still technically the International Space Station in our thermosphere. It's the top layer of the mm-hmm. atmosphere, 250 miles up there, and an 8-hour flight. It's remarkable how quickly they'll be able to. The Dragon capsule has made mm-hmm. several missions to the ISS. Mm-hmm. It will be an autonomous docking, so computers will do it. Yeah. They also can do it manually, though. And
1: if necessary.
0: Some of these have been to space before, some of these astronauts, but others haven't.
1: And we have one woman in the crew. I think, too, when we think of they're meeting up with another crew
0: yeah.
1: already on board the ISS. That's the 7-member Expedition 75 crew, which also has 3 NASA astronauts on board. So eventually they'll say hello, then they will bid farewell to the Dragon spacecraft, and they'll take over for the next, what, 6 to 8 months?
0: Yeah, 6 to 8 months. They'll be conducting different experiments aboard the ISS. So let's hope for smooth sailing. We are going to take a quick break here, but keep it on Fox Weather. We'll be monitoring the progress as we've got 4 humans heading toward the ISS.

0: All right. We are back here live, continuing to watch as four humans heading toward the International Space Station successfully lifted off from landing zone 40. At least it was liftoff zone a couple of minutes ago. It's about to be landing zone because we have the Falcon 9 rocket that set these four humans into motion around Earth into orbit. So we're watching carefully, too, a couple of things that are happening, waiting for the separation of the second stage here on the Dragon capsule. And then we're going to see as the Falcon 9 rocket has been, I think, making reentry into our atmosphere. It's one of the unique things that SpaceX offers, a reusable rocket.
1: I mean, right.
0: Pretty cool.
1: Oh, that's a good point, because this isn't the first time that we've had either of these. In the Dragon capsule is where we have the four-member crew, Crew 13, headed to the ISS. And for perspective, ISS, 25 years that we've been sending, as you say, humans to the ISS. And it's really one giant laboratory, if you think about it. It's being able to conduct experiments and to be able to be in this zero-gravity environment. And that's what we're going to have. We're going to have various experiments that are done by the four-person crew that is there, relieving another crew that's already been there for several months, and also crop production and anything that you might need to maybe one day head to another planet, perhaps Mars.
0: Isn't that interesting? I mean, it's the ability for us to be in a zero-gravity environment and do what we do. This is the shot of the Dragon capsule. Isn't that a spectacular shot to see that? Okay, so we're being told they were just welcome to orbit, Earth's orbit. They're going to make, I think it's one orbit around Earth, maybe two, before they start heading toward the International Space Station and make that dock, which is scheduled to happen around 7 o'clock Eastern time tonight. And then Crew 12, which took off, I think it was back in July, they will be returning back home on this Dragon capsule. A very cool look that we're able to see.
2: What an epic ride it was. Today, we proudly continue the streak of humans living and working in orbit, building on the legacies of yesterday to pave the way for future of space exploration. Huge thanks to the phenomenal teams at NASA, SpaceX, and all of our partners. This launch and this mission is a direct testament to your relentless efforts. Biggest appreciation to my family and friends who stood by me throughout this entire endeavor. Thank you. I love you guys. And to the Marines back on Earth, bye. Over to you, Josh.
3: Hello, everyone. Whitey tells me I'm in space. I don't really believe it yet. It does feel weird, though. SpaceX, thank you for the ride. It's good to be here. My colleagues, friends, and family in both countries, NASA, the Canadian Space Agency, and the Royal...
0: Okay, so I think who you're hearing right now, I believe that's Josh Kutrick.
1: It was hard. Yeah, I couldn't
0: with
1: tell who it
0: was. Canadian Space Agency. Mm-hmm. His wife is pregnant.
1: Oh, really?
0: And she is due while he's going to be in space on this six-month mission. They did a Q&A with Josh and the whole crew before, and I was listening in, and he was like, perfect timing. And he's like, I'm being sarcastic.
1: Yeah, but, obviously not. But it's the commitment from the astronauts, but also the families and what they do, this service for our country. We do appreciate it. That launch, by the way, it was out of the Cape Canaveral Space Station in Florida. And that's where we also have Fox News multimedia reporter Amy Gallo, who's been on the space beat. Amy, we checked in with you earlier prior to launch, wondering would they be able to make it out. And they did. We were go for launch. Things were perfect in terms of the forecast. I had goosebumps. I showed Stephen my goosebumps in studio with launch. What was it like being there on the ground, actually seeing with your own eyes this rocket take off?
4: Marissa, I also had goosebumps, and I think I speak for everyone here on the ground watching that, hearing that roar of the rocket. We all had them. There's that moment always after a launch where everyone kind of holds their breath, and I think that would have been the same this time around. All of us just making sure that rocket kept going where it needed to go until, of course, those clouds we've been talking about all day got in the way and we couldn't see it anymore. And about 8 minutes after launch, we all got scared over here on the ground because of the sonic boom. That was very impressive, and just all of this. I like I said, goosebumps from start to finish, and I am just so happy to have been able to witness it.
0: Has there been, this might be a dumb question, Amy, but re-entry, we were waiting, we were hoping to get our eyes on that Falcon 9 re-entering. Have you heard anything yet about that, or perhaps that's already complete?
4: I haven't heard anything yet. Now, I've been talking to stations and talking to you guys all morning just about the launch itself and kind of the lead up and the weather conditions. So not too sure. I'll have to look into that. But yeah, lots happening today for SpaceX.
0: Yeah, it's amazing that we are able to reuse the rocket. I know that that's one of the hallmarks. Where you're not too far from where you're at, Amy, it was back in April that we watched the Artemis II crew. Mm-hmm. They were on a much more powerful rocket. Yeah. That rocket had to get them around the moon.
1: Yeah.
0: And that one was not a reusable one. So this has been a, you know, a recent development with private companies trying to use innovation and reusability to make this space travel even easier and easier.
1: Yeah, and there is such an interest across not just the U.S., but across the world, as we have astronauts from not just the U.S. with NASA, but Canada, as well as our mission specialist on this crew is Russian. So an international event here that we have. I still hear voices. I still hear people chatting behind you. So I wonder, do people linger around in terms of what else? What's the next step, at least from your perspective there, out of Cape Canaveral?
4: I'll paint a picture kind of as to where I'm at. I'm at the press site at the Kennedy Space Center. So we don't have anybody here that's, you know, camped out, that was waiting to watch the launch. That's all happening at areas throughout the town. You know, Jetty Park is a big one. I was there yesterday speaking to some folks who were camping out. Over here, it's media. We're all waiting to see, you know, making sure that everything goes according to plan. Are there any updates we need to get out to people? That's what we're still doing here on the ground, waiting, of course, for hopefully this to go according to plan. If it does, this will be a 7-hour and 50-minute journey, which will be the fastest in space station history for the U.S., and it would dock autonomously by 7 p.m. Eastern.
0: 7 p.m., only a short drive. I was trying to think. I mean, how many of us have been on a road trip for about 8 hours?
1: Oh, just recently. It feels, but at least you can kind of move around and watch a movie.
0: Yeah, that's true. These humans are going to be, eventually, these astronauts are going to be need to be patient for a while. I mean, they will be able to as they have reached orbit, as we've learned, Amy, they'll be able to move around a little more freely. And their mission here is set to be not the shortest mission. There have been other missions that we've had from crews that haven't lasted these 6 to 8 months. I mean, you think of what will happen. A lot will happen over the next 6 months. We'll be in a brand new year by the time this crew comes
1: home. Valid point. We'll continue to follow this. I think
0: the booster's returning.
1: Is that what it was? The booster's returning.
0: Yeah, okay. I think, Amy, and bear with us.
1: Oh, there
0: this
1: it is.
0: Is this live, guys?
1: This is a live look.
0: This, okay.
1: It's not live. Okay.
0: This was moments ago.
1: Okay.
0: So this is the Falcon 9 rocket, which has rockets that burn, boosters that burn on its return, able to land from what it looks like successfully. That is the Falcon 9 that has returned, and it will soon be reused. Thank you guys for finding that. I think that happened during
1: while we were speaking.
0: Yeah, during the break. So some great sights that we've been seeing there.
1: Yeah, and Amy, we appreciate you also being there live for us and being just a source of information. A lot of people, it's hard to keep track. We have so many of these launches, it feels like.
0: Yeah.
1: Right? We have multiple a year, and the journey has been a very rapid one in these advancements. So thank you, Amy Gallo, there in Cape Canaveral, Florida. Gosh, some people, I can't even... Parallel parking looks harder than what that rocket just did on its own.
0: But one of the more cloudy liftoffs, I think. I mean, you had a decent cloud deck. Sorry that you lost all those views.
1: I know. Thanks, Amy.
0: There will be another one.
1: Okay. Maybe one day Stephen Morgan will be on the ISS.
0: I don't know. I love watching it for
1: you. I know you do, and I love that for you. And I just want to put you up there. Okay. Time to take a look at what's happening on America's Weather Center. Maybe Bob Van Dillen jetted off to the ISS.
0: I've heard.
1: Because now we have Melanie Black, and we're so happy to have you for AWC.
5: How dare you steal it away from
0: Stephen?
5: I'm rooting for you to get.
0: He wasn't on the manifest here, but you never know where Bob's at.
1: He's on the
0: secret
1: manifest.
0: Thank you, Melanie. Maybe one day.
5: I love seeing your passion when you talk about it. There's nothing like your passion for it.
0: It worked out perfectly. You know, the times of these liftoffs, you never know. But when we learned that it was going to be on Weather Command, we're like,
5: The stars aligned
0: let's
5: for Steven.
1: Yes, they did. Yes.
5: All right, let's talk about what's coming up after your show on America's Weather Center. We are talking with Craig Carton. He's going to talk all things sports, and we'll be breaking down a football's Week 4 matchup. So what we have going on tonight, I know Steven and Marissa, you talked to an NFL commentator on this game coming up tonight, Steelers at Browns. Both of these teams 2-1, so this should be an exciting one. Then we head to Sunday, and we've got some weather that could impact a couple of these games. Showers returning in the forecast, and that always affects the players' game. So Rams versus Eagles, and then Cardinals versus Giants. That Cardinals versus Giants game, that's going to be a big one because Cardinals, that is who Craig is saying is his lock of the week. So we'll break all that down for our football fans coming up in the next hour. Plus, we are going to continue to stay on top of this ongoing flood threat across Texas. We'll speak with a Rice University professor. She will comment on what they're watching for specifically throughout Texas. Obviously, always good to get those eyes on the ground and the expertise on this ongoing threat. And then we'll also be speaking with a couple of emergency managers. This first one coming in out of Waco, and then also another one from Austin, because both of these areas have been mentioned in this days-long flood threat. So we'll get their perspective, what they'll be monitoring closely during the peak of the rest of the event with these rounds of rain that are set to arrive today and then linger into tomorrow. In fact, pretty much throughout the rest of the weekend, some of these spots could stay pretty soggy. So a lot. It's a jam-packed show. Marissa and Steven, we'll see you there. You guys are joining.
0: Mother Nature making some headlines today, finally in the state of Texas with that heavy rain that has returned. Okay, Melanie, looking forward to it. Appreciate you joining us this morning. Keep it here. We'll be right back on Weather Command.

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1: Back here, bottom of the hour on Weather Command, and Dallas has been in our focus this morning as that rain has arrived, and as it has, so have the flash flood warnings, several throughout the state of Texas in the morning, and that continues even in Dallas County this morning, where roads and that travel has been disrupted, but also in the skies, too. We've got several delays at the airports.
2: So you have trouble maybe getting to the airport. And once you get there, you may have more delays to deal with. Mm-hmm. Yeah. And it happened during the morning rush. And I know I-35 was impacted, but it's been a long morning here in Weather Command. And a lot of the time we've had has been in Texas, and for good reason. When we talk about the Dallas-Fort Worth area, part of Fort Worth, part of Dallas County, under the flash flood warning, and in some of these areas already picking up very heavy rain. This one is so bright. But I will say, traffic has eased out a little bit.
1: Yeah. We're moving away from rush hour as the rain moves on back in. Okay, we want to head out live to Dallas. Again, that is where meteorologist Michael Estime has been hanging out. And Michael, the rain continues to fall, and it looks like that Trinity is moving a little quicker now.
3: Yes, Stephen and Marissa, it sure is. And Stephen and Marissa, do you guys remember during our last live shot that you had with me, I kind of disgustingly picked up what looked like a green towel. I have no idea what it was. Maybe it was a light jacket, but I placed it on a rock that was right next to me. Do you guys remember that?
2: Yes, I was wondering what that was.
1: Michael doesn't know
3: I'm still kind of wondering what it was, too. Yeah, I don't know, Stephen. No, you're right. You're right. I need hand sanitizer. Send some to me immediately. But that green towel is right there. I don't know if you can see it behind me. And it is completely and totally surrounded by water. And it just goes to show how quickly the water is rising. Remember that the last time I was here and I placed that green towel down, literally the rock that I placed it on was right next to me. And it's just about, I would say within 10 to 15 minutes, it'll get swept down the river. Now, here's the thing. I think we might be at like a choke or a pinch point in the river, because according to the National Weather Service's numbers at their gauges, it looks like it's been about a foot rise. But I think where we are, it's certainly been much higher than that. I would give it about 3 feet rise in this pinch point with where we're at. I want to bring you some numbers, because right now the Trinity River is at about 12 to 12 and a half feet in terms of its height. Listen to the forecast, though. This is according to the National Weather Service. They are forecasting that by 10 a.m. tomorrow morning, which is Friday, that we're going to go from 12 feet, which is where we are right now, up to 29.3 feet. Again, let me tell you that, let me say that difference again. 12 feet to 29 feet. That's how much this river is expected to rise. At that point, it'll get very close to a minor flood stage. And again, if you look at that green towel behind me, guys, the green towel, and this is just in the past, what, minute or two that I've been talking, is almost submerged in the water. So again, I just feel like the water is rising a lot more quickly. Maybe you'll look at that reference point behind me. Remember how I was talking about at the base of that ledge, there were a bunch of little green plants? Well, if you look, the green plants are completely submerged. There's now 1, 2, and 3 tiers that are showing. I'm going to be really curious by the time we get into the next hour, this will be for AWC, for America's Weather Center, whether or not the river is going to crest that first ledge. We'll see what happens. But all of this, guys, just to say that flooding is going to be an ongoing issue here in Texas, specifically the Dallas-Fort Worth Metroplex. Take it seriously, because these waters, guys, are rising quickly.
2: Stephen, as we looked at each other, Michael, I cannot get past how much debris and also trash that we've seen. And I was we realized it's because the water level has gone up in the Trinity River. So any of the trash on the sidelines has just gotten scooped along with the river.
1: Yep.
2: And it brings me angst.
3: Can I tell you, Marissa, real quick, I have seen chairs. Like literally, I was looking at, I was joking around with my photographer for a hot second. I was like, oh my gosh, like it almost looks like, you know, a garage sale. There was all kinds of stuff. Chairs that I saw that were floating down the water. You can see all kinds of bottles and cans and just everything that has been on the side of the water or on the shore has been swept into the river, including now my green towel, which, again, is now submerged completely and totally underneath the rising Trinity River. I have no idea what that thing is. Guys, I actually saw a fish in the water not too long ago as well. It was wild. I didn't expect to see just the amount of stuff. So, yeah, these waters, they're rising quickly, and it's taking everything along and down the river with it.
1: Well, the fish is in the right place, but the trash isn't.
2: Right.
1: That's the issue.
3: Yeah. Exactly. So
1: we'll be watching radar. It does look like, too, where you're at. I know you're under an overpass, Michael, but that rain, it's a constant flow right into Dallas, and we're going to see that probably for the next few hours. Mm-hmm. Michael Estimate in Dallas. Mm-hmm. Thank you, Michael.
2: And we do want to check in also on just the continuing flood watch that we have in Texas. Obviously, the cloudy views, the overcast views, in some cases with the rain. And as we get into the day, let's just take a look at what we have in store still as we get in through the afternoon and in through the morning. We've seen a huge easing of the flash flood warnings. You look here, we do have the flood watch that remains all the way from Laredo, Texas into Ada, Oklahoma. That's going to take us into Friday morning. In terms of timing, you continue to see that stream of moisture and ample supply of it coming in out of the south, southeast. And noting that by tonight at 6 o'clock local time, still some storms we have to pay attention to, even down through Austin, San Antonio, some redevelopment as we deal with the low-level jet into early morning hours tomorrow. Friday looks a lot better in terms of the flood component, but still there and still can't completely be ruled out when you consider another couple of inches in these areas. That's a look at rain still to come. When you consider the flood threat here from the WPC, at this point, 3 out of 4 for today. Tomorrow, we keep a level 2, especially across Texas Hill Country, where we've even been dealing with some of those flood concerns. If you want to just see the timing, Michael was talking about the Trinity River. It may still have quite a bit of rain to get through. I'll quickly just play out through this afternoon into tonight. Be careful. Be able to get those flash flood alerts to your phone should they develop in your community. But one thing's for certain, we needed this rain in Texas and even a little bit.

0: 20% off now, only on Amazon.
1: Week 4 of the NFL kicks off tonight. One of the headlines, not going to be here in the U.S., though, but over in England, because the Washington Commanders and the Indianapolis Colts, they're playing in London at Tottenham Hotspur Stadium. And we're watching the weather for that matchup, a pretty important game and an important forecast to pay attention to. So while I focus on the weather, we want to bring in our friend over in England who can talk sports. Will Gavin joins us from London this morning, a commentator and play-by-play announcer for TalkSport. Will, I think the internet's working, so let's just cut to the chase, because it's been hot in London, as you know. I hope you guys are doing all right. Looks to be maybe a warmer game for the Colts and the Commanders.
2: Yeah, unseasonably warm here, to the point where, like, I think that's affecting the internet. I had to get the crank out and get it back going again. Old-timey London internet apparently having some problems for us. Listen, it has been unseasonably warm here, closing in on 80 degrees on Tuesday. Looking towards Sunday, like, it's looking like it's going to be a bit more temperate, maybe close to what I would call perfect football weather, a little bit overcast. We like it when there's we bring a little bit of the British weather, a little bit of the rain, a little bit of the kind of cool October kind of fall weather. But no, I think come Sunday, it's going to be a little bit like a September game in Maryland. Or like, I think actually it's going to be a really, really nice environment for these guys to be playing, hopefully a good game of football, but certainly a very, very important one.
1: I think the weather forecasters over in Europe, they're blaming France and Spain, because that's that south wind. It comes from France and Spain. So that's why it's so hot in England. I don't know. I mean, in your opinion, yeah, you're right. I don't think that there's a better temperature than sitting here. You know, 20 degrees Celsius or so, 69, 70 degrees. Is there a team that you think has one an edge over the other because of the weather? And if not, then just talk about play.
2: I think from a play perspective, obviously the huge question mark is the Washington Commanders get their first win of the season last weekend without Jaden Daniels, who has travelled for this game this week, is unlikely to play, but is here in London. So will it be backup Marcus Mariota? Man of Hawaii, a man who's used to the nicer weather. He had a sensational game last weekend against the Seahawks. And if you can put that on again, I do quite fancy the Commanders this weekend. I think they stop what the Colts do very well. They're really good defensively over the middle with their brilliant rookie Sonny Styles. I think that takes away from the game what the Colts want to do, which is run the ball, which is throw the ball over the middle without their excellent outside receiver, Alec Pierce. But I think all ends told, often it's about who travels better, who is coming into the week in kind of better fortitude. And we're certainly seeing after a win for both teams last weekend that they should be coming in higher spirits. But the Commanders have already been here since Wednesday morning. Mm. By the time we get to Sunday, they're going to be fully adjusted, fully ready to go. I do fancy them this weekend to get to 2-2. And in the NFC East right now, that's good enough to put you back a game in the division. Like, they'll be close to going and closing that gap on the Eagles.
1: Yeah, hey, early in the season, I don't think it's too early to start talking about standings. We are limited on time now. We'll blame the Wi-Fi this week, but hopefully we'll get you next week. The Steelers are taking on the Browns today in Cleveland. We want to try doing this thing because weather people are always held to this standard where it's like, you were wrong, you were right. We're not going to do that to you. But I'm wondering, Steelers, Browns, and then when we chat again next week, we'll verify to see who do you think has the edge for tonight's game.
2: I'm going to take the Steelers ever so slightly. Even though the Browns have looked better on offense in recent weeks, that Steelers defense is much tougher than any other they've faced. And Aaron Rodgers rolling back the years against Cincinnati last weekend. Who expected that from him? If he can play half as well as he did last weekend, I think they should just have enough to beat Cleveland tonight. To me, it's always just a shame, though. These AFC North games should be played in December, in the snow, in the rain. That's what I want from these games. I'm not so sure about an early October, late September, nice temperate afternoon in Ohio. Give me proper football weather.
1: Makes it boring. I know. It's not even exciting, especially with these outdoor stadiums. So, all right. Well, I guess we'll continue with these unseasonably warm conditions here in the U.S. and abroad in England. Will Gavin, NFL commentator and play-by-play announcer for TalkSport. Thank you, Will, for joining us. It's October 1st, and the Atlantic, it's still uninterested in forming a hurricane. We can confidently say El Nino has been playing bouncer all season, keeping storms from even opening that door to hurricane status. September came and went without a single hurricane in the Atlantic. That's the first time it's happened in 32 years. So does that mean the season's in the clear? 335 days since our last hurricane. Yesterday, Fox Weather First hosts Britta Merwin and Craig Herrera huddled up with me and Marissa to hash out what's left of this sleepy season and whether a hurricane could still make a late entrance. Take a listen.
3: History that we have there, I'm going
4: to
3: say
4: it's
3: no
4: hard to
3: for
4: fight
3: October.
4: The facts, yeah. Yeah. My gut says that you should always look out for it until mid-October, but just judging off of everything, it's really hard for me to believe that we're going to do it.
1: I'm going to say no as well.
5: Gosh, because I really don't think we're going to have one. I'll just say yeah, so that when we replay this out, at least one of us has a yes.
1: That's right, and we're going to use it as a weapon now. But as the calendar flips to October, we are reminded just how fast a little spin-up can turn into something monstrous. 1 year ago, we saw how fast something can go from nothing to a monster with Hurricane Melissa. Melissa went down as the strongest hurricane ever to hit the island nation of Jamaica, making landfall as a Category 5. So let's chat. Britta and Craig are here again. Today's talk is surrounding the Gulf. That is not where Melissa formed. It was the Caribbean. But the Gulf is where we've had three of our eight named storms, guys, so far this season. So, Marissa, as the video did confirm, you said, yes, we will get one. So here's the question that we all need to answer. If a hurricane does form this season, does it form in the Gulf? You get to go first.
5: Ooh, specifically in the Gulf.
1: Specifically in the Gulf.
5: Yes.
1: Yeah.
5: I think that is our best chance. I know for October, we also can look to the subtropical Atlantic, but I do think, given what October has featured, given the Central American gyre that is a prominent feature of the month, I think that is where we could see some energy come off of the gyre. Now, I think it has a better chance of survival if it goes west into the eastern Pacific. But it's not just the gyre. The Gulf can also feature some stalled boundaries and stalled areas of low pressure. So that's where I'm going to put my money.
1: You're going to say yes because of the CAG. Now, Britta, we all know this is an open secret here at Fox Weather. Britta loves the GFS. and Britta, I hate
6: to know.
5: Everyone on social media is going to come at me for that.
1: I hate to say it, but did you see next Friday?
5: Yes.
1: Something actually, to Marissa's point, trying to start. I kid. But the thought is there. This is where we're at with maybe something tropical developing.
5: Behind every joke is a little bit of truth. So at least let me elaborate. So hopefully everybody like gives me a little bit of credit, because of course the GFS takes a lot of slack. But what I will say is, when a model, any model, likes a story for a prolonged amount of time, eventually the story usually comes to fruition. And when you take a look at the GFS this year, it has loved something off of the CAG or something off of a front in the Gulf for a really long time. It was actually highlighting this time, the end of September, probably about 2 or 3 weeks ago. We discussed it here on Fox Weather. Obviously, didn't pan out to be reality.
1: Right.
5: But now it's showing that same story, but in mid-October. So my only thing I want to put out there is, eventually, if you tell a story long enough, does it come to fruition? I mean, obviously, the model is picking up on something that it likes. There's something physically out there that the model is grabbing onto that wants to identify with that story. And it's been around enough that I would agree with Marissa. If it's going to happen, I think that's going to be the spot.
1: And Craig, obviously, I'm interested in your opinion, too. But through that lens, I think of October, and we don't have to go very far. In fact, the last hurricane to make landfall in the United States was in October, not of last year. That was in 2024 with Hurricane Milton. And these are storms that just explosively intensified. And let me also say the GFS did get that forecast correct once Milton and Helene. Helene was the other one.
3: Yeah,
5: two for all
3: monsters.
5: The haters out there.
1: Right.
5: Exactly. Sometimes it is.
1: There is some legitimacy to it.
3: It was interesting with Milton, too, because it was a tropical wave that came off the coast of Africa, went all the way across the Caribbean, and then interacted with what was left over from the gyre that actually spawned Helene just earlier, and then we had all that energy that was still there. And it also, you saw what happened with Milton when you look at the track there in the Caribbean or the Yucatan. It just exploded. And to your point, Marissa, I think this is, and Britta, this is the area that you watch this time of year. Plus, there's a lot of heat content. A lot of those stronger winds aloft sometimes miss the Gulf in some cases. So when you look back to Helene and Milton, both of them were in a sense, what came off of the gyre.
1: Yeah.
3: And those, I mean, Cat 4 for Helene, Cat 3 for Milton, but Milton exploded to Cat 5. I think the lowest pressure was like 900 millibars.
1: Incredibly
3: powerful.
1: One
3: of the strongest ones.
1: And so I guess your answer is yes. If we get a hurricane, it'll form in the Gulf. I think this is one that we all agree on. I'm not going to be like Marissa was yesterday and say no just for the heck of it. Because honestly, I'd be changing my answer because I thought it. One other thing, and this is through kind of the lens I'm looking at, with El Nino developing, I know we all saw the seasonal outlook from the Climate Prediction Center for the month of October, not the seasonal one, but the monthly outlook. Mm-hmm. And it is showing, we'll talk more about it coming up, but it is showing a wetter than average signal. Look at El Nino. We have the temperature of that region of the equatorial Pacific hotter than it's ever been.
3: Yeah.
1: And so we know that there is going to be an influence. Now, this has already started influencing the lower 48, in my opinion, because it's already been warmer than average. Mm-hmm. And I do think if we do get some of those boundaries, or if we do have the CAG to act up, look at that signal. There is something that we'll be watching at the very least.
4: At the very least, a lot of rain.
1: Heavy rain. Sure. Mm-hmm. And you know how it goes. We saw it, I believe, wasn't it Bertha, Marissa? Mm-hmm. It was this complex of storms, mid-level spin, nothing that had a surface feature, and then it developed.
4: Yeah.
1: I mean, into a kind of a pathetic name. But
4: it
1: she was it, in New Orleans.
4: It still got a name. Yeah, I think, and I think what's really interesting too, Faye, a reminder, has been our strongest storm of the season, a 70-mile-per-hour tropical system, a tropical storm. And we've yet to have a hurricane. And Stephen, you had a very good little tidbit in there. Our last landfalling hurricane was in 2024. Yeah. We didn't have one last year.
3: No,
4: unfortunately, Jamaica
3: storm.
4: Did.
3: Yeah.
4: We did have strong systems. Yeah, but we didn't have a landfalling hurricane. Mm-hmm. We could go another season without
5: Wouldn't
4: one, which
5: be
4: would
5: wild?
4: Be wonderful.
1: Yeah. That would be great. It is odd, Berta, too, that we've had. I know we're wrapping up, but where we've had the name storms, I mean, three in the Gulf, but the others have been just way out there, which is kind of odd. It's not what you would typically see, but I guess when El Nino's so strong, where we would typically see development, we just don't. Okay, Britta, Craig, and Marissa, you get to stick around, but
4: Marissa, you are not excused from the class.
1: Thank you all. And we all answered
3: in
1: unison.
4: We all agree. Mm-hmm. That's a shocker.
3: Yeah, I know.
1: Yeah.
3: That's true.
1: Unanimous. Let's remain focused on Texas this morning as well. We got some new video coming in from Rock Spring, Texas. That's some lightning. If you look closely, this was as the sun was rising. Still dark out there. Rain has been falling. This has been something we've not seen in parts of Texas for months. But it's making a return in a big way. Keep it here on Fox Weather. We'll be right back.

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1: Hey, everyone, and thank you so much for joining us this afternoon. I'm Melanie Black, in for Bob Van Dillen. Today is Thursday, October 1st. Let's take you inside America's Weather Center. Intense tropical rain sweeping across Texas and the South Plains, bringing a dangerous flash flood risk to major metropolitan areas from Dallas to San Antonio. We have live coverage for you all afternoon as we track the storm across the Lone Star State. And that Pacific moisture colliding with the cold front to produce intense storms across the Midwest. Our exclusive storm trackers capturing tornadoes in Kansas, with more downpours arriving today. Plus, the Southeast not getting spared from the heavy rain this weekend. We have your risk of weather impact with storms rolling in for football Saturday and Sunday. That's all right now on America's Weather Center. All right, and joining us first, Fox Weather meteorologist, co-host of Weather Command, Marissa Torres. Great to have you here.
2: Great to be here. There's always so many words ahead of my name.
1: Exactly. Well, you've earned that title.
2: Thank you.
1: Earned all those words before that title. So you guys on Weather Command, I've been watching you. You've been covering all this ongoing flooding throughout Texas and the storms, and it continues through the end of the week.
2: Yeah, it got really active early in the morning during the rush hour commute, and the problem is some of these areas could get another round of it. There's enough moisture to work with and lift that you could get still another 2 to 3 inches in spots that are already quite wet.
1: Yeah, so let's go down on the ground and check in here. Major cities in Texas under a dangerous level 3 out of 4 flash flood threat. The state could see a 3 to 5 inches of rain within hours today. The Dallas-Fort Worth metropolitan in the bullseye. Fox Weather meteorologist Michael Estime joins us from Dallas. Good afternoon, Michael. You've been out there for the past few days or so, and the rain has really continued to come down this morning.
3: Yeah, Melanie, it all really got going big time, quick and in a hurry this morning. And we've already seen some reports around the Dallas-Fort Worth Metroplex of literally 5+ inches of rain. And I was looking at our estimated rainfall, and there are pockets that have picked up close to 6 to 7 inches of estimated rain, that within a 3-hour period. I do want to at least inform you that I'm looking at a couple of reports. This is just west of Dallas-Fort Worth, according to the Department of Highways, that I-30 westbound lanes currently closed. That near Chapel Creek due to flooding, that's in the Settlement, Texas area, again, because of all of the rain. And here's the thing, you're joining us live in downtown Dallas, right along the Trinity River, where I've looked at several different gauges along the Trinity River. We started this morning with about 12 feet of water here. Right now, according to one of the gauges that I'm looking at, it's not the National Weather Service gauge, but it's another gauge from the United States Geological Survey, shows about a 4-foot rise. It is up to 16 feet. So again, since this morning at about 7 a.m. to where we are right now, local time, it's 11 o'clock in the morning, we've seen 4 feet of water rise. It's almost the rise of a foot per hour. That is a lot of rain. That's a lot of a river rise in that short a period of time. And it's one of the reasons why flash flooding could be an ongoing issue. I mean, you look at both sides to my left and to my right, and there's all kinds of debris in the water. I've been using different markers to try to determine how quickly the water is rising. One of those markers is right here to my right, to your left, and it's that tube that's sticking out of the water. Well, earlier this morning, I would say at least 5 feet of the tube was sticking out of the water. And clearly, at this point, it might be another foot and a half before that thing is submerged. We had a towel that I had picked up kind of disgustingly and placed on a rock. That got swept down the stream. And then another marker that I'm using is that tiered wall behind me. And at one point, we had 4 different levels. Well, as of now, there's only 2 levels left. And I'd say within the next, say, hour or two, that next level is probably going to get met. All of this to say that flooding is an ongoing issue. We'll continue to see the slow movement of this wall of water. Guys, it's moving toward the east at about 5 to 8 miles per hour, and with it is torrential rain. And as you guys know, with daytime heating later on this afternoon, that only fuels the rain, fuels the showers, and fuels the thunderstorms. So I actually think we might be in this for the next several more hours. So again, flooding is going to be a concern. Watch the creek, river and stream levels, Melanie and Marissa, Eminem, because it is certainly going to be a very wet go of things and possibly even dangerous go of things, depending on where you are.
1: Yeah, our other M out there. The thing is, it's that the resurgence of moisture and the chance for these storms is going to linger into tomorrow. So we have that flood threat that remains. It looks like there's some things that are floating behind you, too, which I'm sure you have seen a lot through your coverage.
3: All kinds of stuff.
1: Yeah.
3: Yeah, you know, Melanie, that looks like a cooler there. Someone's cooler. Maybe they were having some sort of tailgate. Well, there's your cooler if you're missing it. And then, of course, you can see all the rest of the debris. I've seen chairs. I've seen tables. I've seen shirts. It's shoes. All kinds of things floating down the river. So, yeah, be careful. That is for sure, because, Melanie, I only expect the water to increase. I want to mention this before I toss it back to you guys, that we're at about 12 to 16 feet now, depending on which source you look at. The National Weather Service says that it's at 12 feet. They are forecasting by 10 a.m. tomorrow morning for the river to rise from 12 feet to 29 feet by the time everything is said and done and all that water flows into the Trinity.
1: Wow, that is just incredible. So we'll need you to set up a lost and found for all those things that are floating behind you there while you're still stationed out in Dallas. Michael Estime, thank you so much for that coverage. We'll check back in with you in about a half an hour.
3: Sounds good.
1: And as we mentioned, major metropolitan Texas areas facing this dangerous flood threat today, while tropical moisture is coming in from the Pacific. As you take this live look across Dallas, you have to rely on the locator, right? You can't even see where we are because of the low visibility, the raindrops that are on the camera lens. And Marissa, you go back the past 48 hours, and it's not just been the rain, but we've been talking about the severe storm threat. I mean, there was this long path where we had storm reports coming in for tornado reports.
2: Yeah, you have the offices out of Kansas that are going to be reviewing some of the tornado reports to see was it in fact multiple tornadoes, how many, because sometimes you can get overlap with the reports. Even Kansas reported

0: flood warning.
1: Oh, yeah, further south, coming out of Hill Country. There was at one point early this morning with that cluster of storms just off to the west and southwest of Austin, 3 to 6 per hour rainfall rates. There were peaks of that, and then we saw it slowly ease out, but that's intense.
0: So when you think about 6 inches per hour coming down, I mean, that's just incredible.
1: Yeah.
0: Even just seeing it on the 2 to 3 inch per hour scale, and then you double that, it's no surprise why we have these flood threats and these issues that are going to continue. So let's go through our future radar so you can get an idea of what to expect. We pick this up now, and then we continue through the afternoon and evening. Really, you're going to watch more of the moisture and more of the chance for these storms continue to shift through the eastern portion of Texas. Mm-hmm. So think south central, but it's shifting farther east.
1: Yeah, and the reality is maybe you get another round tonight, especially from San Antonio to Austin up the I-35, perhaps a little bit more of the northeastern section of Texas. But again, there's not a lot of forward movement with that blocking area of high pressure to the east. So tomorrow, not looking as widespread with flooding, but there still could be some flooding.
0: Yeah, you don't see that that fire hose of moisture is just stops completely,
1: yeah.
0: Right? You typically, when you have a front, you think, oh, the front's going to clear things out. We'll bring in some drier air, but you still have some upper level energy that'll be able to initiate some of these storms. Then we take it in the rainfall still to come through Friday, and Michael kind of hinted at this, the amount of rain still expected to fall. I mean, you could still have 3 to 5 inches in some of these zones.
1: Yeah, I think that's what's impressive through Friday is that we still have a lot more moisture to get through. You know, the reality is we need this rain, and I think when you look at for Dallas, it's tough to be in a flash flood concern and a threat for the day, but 3 months, we had far less than 2 inches of rain. We've already achieved more today, I think, than what we've achieved in the past few months.
0: Yeah, that's a good point. You look at that soil moisture, and it's just really evident there how dry we are, and then that soil is like cement. Well, then it leads to issues with what we're seeing this morning. So let's go from portions of Texas, the Southern Plains, and then we'll jump up to the Midwest, because this is where we still see that flood threat. In fact, look at these scenes from yesterday across Nebraska and Kansas. I mean, Kansas, we were talking about images like this. We had our storm trackers that were out on the scene. If you were watching Fox Weather at night, we were covering scenes like this live. So it wasn't just the threat for the flash flooding, but the ongoing severe component that's associated with it. Now, the severe component for us today, it's gone down, right? You still have the chance for some showers and storms, but overall, the parameters, when we look at it, the shear overlapping with the instability, it's not going to be as present as what we saw yesterday.
1: Yeah, even less, not even less of a chance of tornadoes, less of a chance of severe weather in general. Kansas was a spot where we had the higher risk yesterday. It was 5% risk over Texas, Kansas, which doesn't seem like much, but that compared to the 2% over Texas, where we even had tornado reports, I think, out of Texas yesterday, too, out of the northwestern part of it.
0: Texas and Oklahoma. Yeah. Most of it, I think, was in Oklahoma, but then you had a couple reports in Texas.
1: Yeah.
0: This is what live radar looks like, and you can see that moisture getting drug up across Missouri and into the upper Great Lakes. And then we have a couple of these ongoing flash flood warnings there across Kansas. So we'll glance in a little bit closer. Check out this one that's been going on here, and this will take us to counties of Ellis and Trigo. So that one until 1:30 p.m. So you can just see the overall nature of this. It's just not winding down.
1: And I think, too, it's really filled in through the afternoon. You have a stalled boundary. You get a lot of that moisture convergence and that lift. We're heating up. And remembering, too, there are still portions of the Midwest and even further south of Mississippi Valley. They're very hot still. They're very warm. Rain is really going to help cool you down, and we're seeing that gradually work its way east.
0: 80s and 90s for temperatures. Then you get that rain cooled air, and it drops pretty significantly. Yeah. But here, we continue through the rest of today, so you can see at least half a dozen states that are under that flood threat, and rivers. We'll be watching that, too, because you have rivers that are in major to moderate flood stage. In fact, dozens of those. Mm-hmm. So still monitoring that through the rest of the week. Here we pick up the future radar, and it's been doing a pretty good job picking up what's been going on now.
1: Oh, yeah, the Fox model. Yeah, a little bit more high resolution. I think St. Louis is one of those spots that has been super hot. Not supposed to be around 90 degrees in October, but it is October 1st after all. Rain for some could be a little bit more manageable than others, but that's a lot of moisture to work through. And again, slower movement, but at least there is some eastbound push as we get into the rest of today.
0: A couple pockets of 3 to 5 inches. Yeah. Marissa, great to have you on the show.
1: Great
0: Thanks
1: to
0: for
1: be
0: sticking
1: here.
0: Around.
1: Yeah.
0: And to take us to break, we pick songs that have October in them.
1: I like the theme.
0: So let's hear it. We'll be right back.

0: NFL Week 4 kicks off Thursday night with the Pittsburgh Steelers taking on their division rival and the Cleveland Browns. Joining us now live in studio is the host of the Craig Carton Show on Outkick himself, Craig. Great to have you in studio.
1: Thank you. Good to see you. Yeah. We're very creative with the name of my show. We labored over it. What do we call it? Oh, my name's Craig.
0: You asked the people what will be the best thing to remember. Easy.
1: Yes.
0: Yeah.
1: Yeah. Or it's my ego. It's one or the other. But
0: we'll go with the
1: what I'm really happy about today is that the boss people here gave me my first official Fox Weather hat. And I had to rock it proudly.
0: It looks great on you.
1: Thank you.
0: That color.
1: Thank you. I'm going to wear it everywhere I go. I'm going to look into this camera right here. There you go. Fox Weather hat. No makeup. I look like crap. I was up late last night. The Yankees were playing against your Boston Red Sox, and we eliminated them. So I'm a little no rest for the weary, but I'm excited to talk football with you.
0: Let's do it. Okay, so let's talk tonight. Steelers at Browns. What do you think about this one? Both of these teams are 2-1.
1: Right, which is shocking, right? Because the Cleveland Browns have been such a bad team and such a bad franchise, and new coach Todd Monken there. I don't buy into the Steelers yet this year. I'm also not an Aaron Rodgers guy. I think it's time that he kind of disappears. We never hear from him again. But how do you knock what the Cleveland Browns have done? Like, when's the last time the Browns had a winning record? So, Thursday Night Football, everybody watching, this would be a statement game. If the Cleveland Browns can win this game against the Steelers, as you said, a divisional game, I think we have to take them for real. So, I'm all about Cleveland. I was also a season ticket holder in the Dog Pound many, many years ago, which is in the back end of one of the end zones there, and I love the city. So I like the Cleveland Browns, and it seems like weather should not be an issue tonight at all.
0: That's pretty nice, right? Because you think about what can happen at that stadium in terms of the snow and everything. So I'd say this is a pretty easy one weather-wise. While we are talking about Pittsburgh, I know you saw this on Instagram making its rounds on YouTube. Mike Tomlin, the former head coach, he likes Minecraft.
1: Apparently.
0: So released this video on YouTube of him and his Minecraft creation of over 12 years.
1: Yeah, which is crazy. And also, there's a watershed moment there where Mike Tomlin went from winning playoff games and going to a Super Bowl and then just having a good record but not winning playoff games. And you could kind of point to the day he started to become a Minecraft creator. Now, I thought Minecraft was something my kids did, like when they were 10 to 15 years old. And, you know, they weren't dating yet because they were too young for it. And they needed to stay busy. Minecraft. But for a grown-up, and not just any grown-up, but, like, this is like a guy's man's
0: man. He's won Super Bowls.
1: Yeah, Super Bowl champion. Never had a losing season. And a man's man. Plus, good-looking. Like, my wife thinks he's hot or used to. And to know that he would go home after a game and then, you know, lock himself in the basement and build an authentic Minecraft town, like down to details, like doorbells.
0: Oh, he had a spa boutique.
1: Crazy.
0: He worked on the lighting. Yeah.
1: Yeah. We can't trust Mike Tomlin. I know that.
0: We could go on and on about this, but we invited you on to talk about sports.
1: Oh,
0: I guess we better detour from Minecraft, but sounds like we do not have a Minecraft fan in Craig. Next game we have, this is going to be on Sunday. Weather is going to be a lot different than what we just showed you. So the Rams at the Eagles, what are we thinking for this one? And what do we think about the quarterbacks and their ability to play in the Rams?
1: Yeah, I'm a big Jalen Hurts guy, although I'm not a Philly guy. I think he's an underappreciated quarterback. This is desperation time for the Rams. They're 1-2. They have to win a game like this game. The Eagles' offense has not been great. We're trying to figure out why it's not clicking on all cylinders. They had a tough loss, obviously, this past weekend. That being said, I'm going to go with the Rams. The Rams, historically, meaning the last couple of years, have played really well in Philadelphia against the Eagles. Should have won a playoff game there 2 years ago. Did beat them last year. And I think when you're desperate, and you do have a great quarterback and a great coach, this is where, you know, the cream rises to the top. So I think the Eagles go to 500. I like the Rams in this game. And the weather, and they've had some weather games, a snow game, like I said, a couple years ago. The Rams are not afraid of the weather, and they're not afraid of Philadelphia.
0: Yeah, and the Rams QB plays a little bit better in the weather.
1: He's actually pretty good bad weather. You're right. Matt Stafford's a good bad weather quarterback.
0: It's interesting when you look at his passing yards, the touchdowns, the whole shebang. We had Jen Hale, Fox NFL reporter, on a couple weeks ago. She's so lovely.
1: Awesome.
0: And she was talking about how the players will train with buckets of water to try to catch the ball.
1: Yeah, I sometimes think they get a little crazy and silly. Like they play like, you know, AC/DC and like blast music. To try to replicate sound,
0: him,
1: so you know, you have to do hand signals and stuff. Like, I don't care how many balls you dump in a bucket of water and get your hands wet. He's a pro. He's a first ballot Hall of Famer. Jalen Hurts, same thing, has won a Super Bowl before. I don't think they have to worry about it. And most players that I've spoken to always tell me water or rain is not an issue to them. Wind is.
0: Interesting.
1: Wind's a bigger impact on them playing than any kind of moisture.
0: Okay, so the other game that we have for us on Sunday, the Cardinals versus the Giants. This one, I think you're a fan of the Cardinals on this one.
1: Yeah, I'm not a Giants fan. Mm-hmm. I haven't bought into John Harbaugh yet as their coach.
0: Everyone's covering their ears.
1: I'm also, admittedly, a long-suffering New York Jet fan. But the Cardinals are favored in this game. And while I don't gamble, that means something to me. They also have an offense that's put up a lot of points. I don't believe in the Giants' offense yet. On defense, they lost their best player, a guy named Brian Burns, who tore his ACL meniscus last week. And I just don't think the Giants right now are a very good football team. They have a bad quarterback in Jameis Winston. They went out and got J.J. McCarthy from the Vikings. He's not going to play this week just yet. But I think the Cardinals are better than what most people think. I think the Cardinals come into New Jersey. I see the weather there on the board, so it shouldn't be a major impact. But I think the Cardinals are a better football team. And I like Arizona actually on the road to get to 500.
0: Yeah, I'm an Arizona fan. It's interesting that you point out that about the New York Giants QB, because looking at the stats, the passing yards, the touchdowns, completed percentage, yeah, he fares worse.
1: He's not good.
0: When it
1: comes to rain. He's a backup quarterback. Now, some backups have had a lot of success already in this young season. Jameis Winston's not one of them. They won in spite of him last week. And good for them. They're 2-1. I think when the dust settles on Sunday, the Cardinals are 500. The Giants are 500. I like the Cardinals on the road.
0: Okay.
1: But are you ready for a quiz?
0: Oh, I'm so ready.
1: How'd you do in school? Pretty good?
0: I was a straight-A student.
1: Okay. Let's brag a little bit.
0: A little book smart.
1: It's called Weather Games with Craig Carton here on Fox Weather. Now, since it's your first time playing, I'm going to take it easy on you early on.
0: Thank you.
1: All right? BVD is now like six rounds into
0: this. He's a pro. He's got this.
1: He doesn't do well in this game.
0: Okay.
1: All right. So question number one. We'll start very easy. What movie features a famous scene where Gene Kelly sings and dances?
0: Singing in the Rain.
1: Give it to me right there. One for one.
0: Easy for me.
1: The Beatles song famously asks, here comes the what?
0: Here comes the sun.
1: Yes, two for two.
0: Two.
1: All right, we're going to get a little bit harder now. Are you ready?
0: Yes.
1: All right, what Marvel character is named after a weather phenomenon? Much tougher question.
0: That is a tougher question.
1: I'm not sure if you're a fan of Marvel or not, but...
0: No, and this might show. Marvel, I do not know this one. Give me a hint.
1: Storm is the right answer.
0: Storm, there
1: tough,
0: we go.
1: Tough,
0: I guess
1: tough
0: I could
1: one
0: have
1: there.
0: Just picked anything
1: right.
0: Weather word.
1: In The Wizard of Oz, how does Dorothy get to Oz? What weather event?
0: A tornado.
1: Yes, a tornado.
0: Three
1: and
0: for
1: you were
0: four.
1: There, and you were there, and you were there. Okay, that was
0: a
1: family. Here we go. What R&B singer who no longer sings, okay, had a huge hit called Umbrella, Ella, with Jay-Z.
0: This is controversial. Rihanna.
1: Yes.
0: We wish she would still sing.
1: Yeah,
0: right?
1: We do,
0: Can
1: don't
0: she just
1: we?
0: Give us an album?
1: But I think she has a very successful clothing company.
0: She does, and
1: right?
0: She has a family, so we're happy for her.
1: Yeah, she's married to A$AP Rocky, a rapper.
0: She has, what, three kids?
1: We just know her whole lineage. Yeah, we know too much about Rihanna, don't we? All right, here we go. Disney movie featured the song Let It Go, Let It Go. Name of the Broadway show or the movie.
0: Oh, we play this all the time in my house, Frozen.
1: You've girls?
0: I have one daughter.
1: Yeah, there you
0: she
1: go. Okay,
0: that,
1: girl mom. I'm a girl dad as well. All right, I'll give you one more question real quick. One of my favorite songs, sung by the Weather Girls. What was the Weather Girls' biggest hit?
0: Rain.
1: Close.
0: Lightning.
1: No.
0: Thunder.
1: It's Blanking Men.
0: It's Raining Men.
1: Yes, sir. It's Raining Men.
0: I think you were good.
1: I think you were perfect today.
0: Yeah.
1: Five for five.
0: All right.
1: You're the new leader in the clubhouse.
0: I'm hearing we have to wrap.
1: I would love to
0: bask in the fact that I won. So
1: you're a big winner. Five for five.
0: Yeah.
1: And next time, the questions do get harder.
0: Okay. Well, good. I made it through this round. You'll see me next time. Craig, what a pleasure to talk with
1: you. Good to see you
0: Thank
1: as always.
0: You for sharing your expertise. And we will be right back.

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4: 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That's what you get out of Fox Weather tailgate.
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0: Before the players hit the field, before you set up your lineup, and before the ball is in the air.

0: Hey, I'm Ari Sarsalari, and today we're talking about flooding. You know, flooding is one of the top weather-related killers in the U.S. every year, which is why it's important to know the different types of flood alerts issued by the National Weather Service. So you have flooding and flash flooding. Regular flooding is when a body of water, like a lake, a river, a creek, or a stream, overflows onto dry land. Now, these types of floods typically don't have rushing water. A flash flood happens when heavy rain causes a big, fast rise in water levels. Now, flash flooding typically doesn't last that long, but it's so dangerous because of that rushing water. It can easily sweep away debris, vehicles, and even people. You never want to be unprepared for flooding, so make sure to download that Fox Weather app to stay up to date with the latest weather alerts. Fox Weather, weathering it together.
1: Major cities in Texas under a dangerous level 3 out of 4 flash flood threat. The state could see 3 to 5 inches of rain within hours today. The Dallas-Fort Worth metro in the bullseye. Fox Weather meteorologist Michael Estime joins us again live from Dallas. Michael, you've been monitoring the level of the water behind you. So tell us how it continues to increase and what are you watching closest?
2: Yeah, Melanie, good afternoon to you. It's been so interesting, too, because when we got down here this morning, the water level was at about 12 feet-ish or so. But according to the most recent update, we've now seen the water level up to just past 16 feet. That's an increase in about a four-hour window of 4 feet. So the water level certainly increasing quick. And, of course, that has led to some flooding concerns. In fact, just west of Fort Worth, Texas, we picked up 5.11 inches of rain. We've also seen that parts of the interstate have been closed down because of all the water that's really pooled into the streets. But I will say it's not keeping everyone at home and at bay. I had a chance to run into the one and only, the man with the plan, Mr. Ian Benedict, in a Dallas local. Thank you so much for hanging out with me. Just curious, you know, when you look at the river behind us compared to where it was maybe earlier this summer, a significant little rise.
3: Oh, absolutely. I mean, even from a few days ago, it was, you could see halfway down that other bank there. It's probably, again, 6 or 8 feet lower than what it's been today.
2: Yeah. And what's so interesting too, is you were telling me before that this is not the highest that you've ever seen it.
3: Oh, we would be underwater right now. We would be 10 feet underwater. Yeah. And it happens quickly. I've seen it happen over the course of a couple of days where this river will be halfway up these pylons, and it gets pretty dangerous down here, but it's fun to watch.
2: Yeah, I would say it's been really so fascinating to watch, too, just like all the little creeks and all spilling right into the river behind us, the Trinity. And the forecast, by the way, is actually calling for the Trinity River to rise to about 29 feet. So right now it's at 16, but up at 29 feet, I mean, I'll be curious to see if it how close it gets to some of the walking paths that you and your friend were on.
3: Oh, they'll be underwater.
2: Yeah.
3: They will. It certainly will be underwater.
2: Yeah. Are you concerned about any like flooding around the area at all?
3: You know, it's just like we were talking about earlier, the ground gets so dry and that water just runs off. So you do have a lot of bad spots in Dallas, but just because we haven't had that much rain. But generally speaking, the water management group in Dallas does a fantastic job.
2: Yeah,
3: we talk to all the people down here all the time. And so I'm very confident that they'll keep it under control.
2: Yeah. And then from your perspective, again, this summer, we were talking about this earlier. We've literally picked up like an inch and a half of rain when you add in all of July, August, and September's rain totals. So the fact that we picked up already in Fort Worth over an inch and a half of rain in just a few hours, are you happy to see the rain?
3: Oh, my God. Yes, absolutely. Again, walking down here, it's to see the transition from where we were in the spring, the levees were covered with wildflowers, and then, you know, they come in maintenance and mow, and then it just dries out so completely, and it's kind of sad to see. It's like desert up here, but to have this rain, it's a blessing, and we love it, and it's just, I mean, it's so needed.
2: Yeah, and I think that's really the take-home message, is the fact that you guys have literally been in such a drought. For the month of September, by the way, it's 0.01, 1/100th of an inch of rain.
3: Yeah.
2: How was September?
3: It was awful. I mean, I think that's the worst it's been in 25 years or something.
2: Yeah,
3: it was
2: second worst on record.
3: Yeah, it was pretty awful. And again, the heat and the humidity, I mean, it's just, yeah, not pleasant. So that's why I'm out here walking in this. I'm taking full advantage of all the rain. I don't care. I love it.
2: I had to stop you guys immediately because I was like, wait a minute, these two are like walking in the middle of the rain. You guys are enjoying it.
3: Absolutely, 100%.
2: All right. Well, you know, I'm not going to take up any more of your time. I want you to continue to walk in the rain, enjoy the rain. Thank you so much for stopping by. I really appreciate
3: it. Thank you very much.
2: Be safe. Watch for the flooding, of course. Absolutely. And we'll also be watching that Trinity River behind us as well. So,
3: thank you.
2: Ian, thank you.
3: Thanks again.
2: Absolutely. Sounds good. And so, basically, Melanie, that's kind of the pulse of the people here is that, yes, flooding is a concern. It is something that we're watching very particularly, especially when it comes to the water rises behind me. We have like some before and after photos that you can see from earlier this morning and then from where we are right now, that 4-foot increase, which is going to continue. But Melanie, long story short, Ian and his friend, they are celebrating the fact that it's raining. It hasn't rained like this in 3 months, Melanie.
1: Yeah, and that's the reason, because it's so dry. You think about the fact that we have these ongoing flash flood threats. I will say, I'm impressed that they're still walking the rain. You know, you and I are built different. We've stood out in blizzards. We've stood out in the snow, so we can handle that. But when you see the average person that's out there walking around, that says something. But the water rise, we'll still be watching. You pointed out earlier that the water level is expected to rise from 12 to 29 feet. Incredible.
2: Yeah, Melanie, and so at 30 feet, that's when minor flooding, that's when the minor flood stage is hit. So we're going to literally be within like a half a foot of it, because it's actually like 29.5 feet is where it's forecast to crest tomorrow morning at around 10 a.m. Central Time. So minor flooding is going to be seen, as Ian was saying, at that point, the walkways. He and his friend are not going to be able to walk around here just because it's situated so low that at 29 and a half feet, you'll start to see some flooding. So we want people to be especially cognizant of that, just because we haven't seen rain like this in months, not to mention the fact that, you know, the low-lying areas, the creeks, the rivers that folks want to walk along, those too will be filled with water. So just be extra cautious, not just in Dallas-Fort Worth, but really the entire Lone Star State as we fight through and battle through all of this much-needed rain.
1: All right, Michael, thank you for your coverage. We'll check back in with you at next hour. Fox Weather meteorologist Michael Estime. As Michael mentioned, major metropolitan Texas areas facing this dangerous flood threat through the rest of today. We have tropical moisture that's surging from the Pacific to create a level 3 out of 4 flood threat for Dallas, Austin, and San Antonio. As you take a live look across Lake Travis, a popular spot to vacation and head out across the lake. But when you have that flood threat, you really have to be vigilant. Now, we look at the live radar going forward, and it has been this line of showers and storms that is associated with this cold front that'll continue to swing east. So still dumping some heavy rain across portions of central Texas. We glance in a little bit closer. So just to the west of Dallas is where we have ongoing flash flood warnings this morning. So we have it for Dallas, Denton, and Tarrant counties. Here, when I was just looking at the state of things, we had 4 inches of rain that had already fallen for this spot. So portions of the I-30 corridor yet in the bullseye for some of the heaviest rain associated with this. And you can see out ahead of it, too. So through Dallas, Point South, down through Palmer, that's where we have some of the heaviest rain, too, and even some strikes of lightning. But here, we're not expecting severe weather threats today. It's more so just going to be that potential to tap into all that moisture and produce these torrential downpours. You look at the flood alerts, and these are going to span through tomorrow morning. So this stretches all the way from Laredo, Corpus Christi, pretty much across the entire central portion and southern portion of Texas, up into Oklahoma, and where you see those brighter greens indicating where we have ongoing flash flood warnings. Here's a look at our future radar. So let's give you an idea of what we can plan out for the rest of today. And here you can see the storm threat is really just not going anywhere. So we continue to pull up all this moisture, more of these storms developing as we go forward through this evening across portions of Austin, San Antonio, down into Corpus Christi. And you can still see a bulk of some of the heaviest rain continues to shift off to the east. So that axis of heaviest rain across eastern Texas and up into Arkansas. So Little Rock, you'll be in the bullseye too here. And this is going to be this interaction with all this moisture, and we get this resurgence of these storms associated with the low-level jet through this evening. So that's why we have this flash flood threat that's going to continue into tomorrow morning. You can see a lot of that rain still falling across southern Texas. So from Austin, San Antonio, down into Corpus Christi. I think about Austin too, because we have Austin City Limits that kicks off with day one tomorrow. So weekend one festival, and it's going to be a soggy and muddy one. We continue this through tomorrow afternoon and through the evening, and you can still see that potential for some showers. At that point, and based on what we're seeing with radar, I think that the rain chance is going to diminish, but it's not going to fully go away. We look at that footprint of the rain continuing through the rest of the week, and we have parts that could pick up anywhere from 2 to 3 inches with some localized higher amounts that will be spanning 3 to 5 inches of rain. So we look at today. Again, this is when we still have that level 3 out of 4 flash flood threat for Dallas, Austin, and Laredo, and then even spanning into southern Oklahoma. Then as we get into tomorrow, Austin and Laredo, you are back in that forecast. And now we take a live look, or well, video earlier, I should say, of Lincoln, Nebraska. Scenes like this across the plains yesterday, wild scenes. We had our storm chasers that were out catching this. This is from Brandon Kopic. We also were tracking tornadoes live on air if you were watching us for Fox Weather last night. So as you look at this overall picture, we're showing you the plains. It is the Midwest that not only over the past 24 hours has been dealing with severe weather, but now we'll also continue to deal with some of this heavy rain and the ongoing flash flooding as all that moisture is going to get pulled up into the Midwest. So we start with the past 3 days, and you can see the footprint of where we've picked up some of the heaviest rain continues to be across Kansas and into Nebraska, Iowa too. And Iowa, you have certainly had a wet go of things so far this season, with some of the cities reported some of their wettest seasons on record. Visible satellite, we continue to see the cloud canopy across the plains, and underneath that you have the rain across Missouri into Illinois and into the upper Midwest. But then also we have some ongoing flash flood warnings that are across Kansas. These continue to be across the northern and western portions of the state. So we look a little bit closer at this. So along the I-70 corridor, it's always tough when you have a flash flood warning that spans the I-70 corridor, especially across the plains, because it's such a thoroughfare to get from one place to the other. So Ellis, Trigo counties, that's where you will have one in place until 1:30 p.m. Central Time. And then we zoom out, and there's also another one that's closer to the border of Colorado and into Kansas. So here's the flood alerts. Again, about a half a dozen states have still remain under that flood threat as we go forward through the rest of the work week. And we'll be watching closely the rivers that are expected to reach moderate to major flood stage. We have dozens, more than 30 rivers that we're monitoring here closely at Fox Weather for the potential of flooding, not only just across the plains, but down into the southern plains where we have Michael monitoring the Trinity River. So here's our future radar. Let's plan out what we can expect for the rest of today. Again, some heavy rain is expected to continue and really just not letting up. This continues through the evening, and then we'll advance this overnight and into tomorrow. All that moisture getting pulled up into the upper Midwest and into the Ohio Valley as we wrap up the rest of the work week. So it is going to be a wet next 24 hours. And coming up, we are going to take you to Cape Canaveral as we have liftoff in Florida. SpaceX launches its fastest ever crewed trip to the International Space Station. The details next right here on Fox Weather.

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1: And welcome back to America's Weather Center as we take a look at earlier as we head down to Cape Canaveral. SpaceX's Crew 13 successfully launched this morning from the Space Force Station in Florida. Four astronauts on their way to the International Space Station to carry out experiments benefiting life on Earth and future long-duration space missions. So let's check in with Fox News multimedia reporter Amy Gallo, joining us live from Cape Canaveral, Florida. Good afternoon, Amy. You were there on the ground when launch was a go. Tell us about that experience. What was it like?
2: Hey, Melanie, it was so cool. I mean, to see that rocket go up through the clouds, eventually about 10, 15 seconds in, we really couldn't see it anymore. And that's just because it's been such a cloudy day to the point where we even thought, hey, would this launch even happen? This was meant to be an instantaneous launch window, meaning that it needed to happen right at 11:10 a.m. or it would get pushed until tomorrow. And thankfully, it was sunny enough and everything worked out according to plan, went right on time. And about 8 minutes after that launch, we heard the sonic boom. And of course, that meant that the Falcon booster had returned back down to Earth to be reused in future missions.
1: So, Amy, hearing that sonic boom, I mean, that is such an incredible experience. Walk us through that. What was running through your mind?
2: Well, I was about to go live with another Fox local station at that moment, and it caught me by surprise. It scared a lot of us here. It's very loud. It was like a quick burst, quick pop is the best way to describe it, but so loud and definitely caught us by surprise. We were all so excited to hear it. That's what we were all waiting for, and it happened about 8 minutes after that initial launch.
1: We are so fortunate that we are living in a time when we are able to experience something so prolific like this. So going forward with the entire mission, this is this four-person crew, they're going to be in orbit for several months. What can we expect over those next few months?
2: They are going to be experimenting and studying a lot having to do with the human body's reaction to being in space for long periods of time. And this is going to be great knowledge to have as we look forward to Artemis, the future Artemis missions to the moon base mission, and of course, the pending mission to Mars, which we are all so excited about. They're going to be researching how we react to different things like microgravity, how different exercises could help us combat the effects of being in space for a long time, and also researching mental health, Parkinson's disease. Lots of good information we'll get from this.
1: Well, we are certainly looking forward to all the research that they are going to gain from this. Fox News multimedia reporter Amy Gallo, appreciate the report and the coverage this morning. From space to the tropics we go as we take a live look at Governor's Harbor in the Bahamas, where it currently feels like it's 107 when you factor all that tropical moisture that's in place. That's what you get when you've got that easterly breeze. The Atlantic is once again dead of any development, something we've been seeing again and again this season. For the first time in over 30 years, we even had our September with zero hurricanes, while hostile conditions are in full force in the central portion of the American Gyre is historically a hotbed for development. So something that we will continue to be watching for. As we look at the state of things, well, there, you heard me say it. It's officially dead in the Atlantic. So we aren't tracking anything over the next 7 days. And what has been so interesting is when you look at the entire season as a whole, one way that we can look at it, and we do here at Fox Weather, is looking at the accumulated cyclone energy. So essentially, this is this overall threshold that Colorado State University created to talk about the duration and the intensity of tropical cyclones. And where we typically sit for average to date, we're at 94, but not this year. We have 10, a measly 10 points. So that just goes to show you how quiet it has been in the Atlantic. And I don't think anyone's really complaining, right? You look at the least number of storms that we've had on record and the aces to go along with it. So if we can make it through this entire hurricane season under 17.4, that would be the lowest ace that we have had on record. And this goes back all the way to 1960, so for quite some time. And then also of note, note is we're continuing to keep this tally. This is, continues to go up, right? 335 days. That's since we had our last hurricane in the Atlantic Basin. That one, you might remember, the end of October, back in, well, just last year, and that was Melissa. And we know the profound effect that it did have on Jamaica as we had Robert Ray out there with coverage. Now, we look at September's without a hurricane, and specifically looking back more than 30 years, the last time we had that was in 1994, and there have only been a handful of seasons that have been during the satellite era that we haven't had any hurricanes. So it is something of note. It's not highly common here. We look at the tropical timeline that we've been following, and the strongest storms this season that we've been watching, they have peaked with a 70-mile-per-hour wind. So that also included Faye, and the last one that we had was Hannah. So now we're moving on to our ice storm. Looking at storms per day for the past 100 years and the amount of activity that remains within our season, I showed you that ace. So just to put it in perspective, when you have an ace that's just now at 10, and we still have just about a quarter of the activity remaining in the season. So we've certainly eclipsed where we see most of the activity. Do you think that we will get an ace that will be higher than that lowest one? We shall see. But over the next 7 days, doesn't look highly likely that we'll have any activity. And this time of year, the MDR, the main development region, starts to shut down, and we start to pay more attention to what's going on in the CAG. So we will see. Now we take you to Atlanta, where you can see a mixture of some sun and clouds. Currently feels like it's near 90 degrees. Hello, October. We're ready for fall, aren't we? But not much you can do with fall outfits-wise, when your temperature feels like it's close to 90 degrees. Summer certainly has come and gone, but maybe not completely. Atlanta holding on to it a little bit longer. We have scorching temperatures for the month of September across the central and eastern parts of the country. So places like Atlanta, also D.C., spending the next few days in the 80s. We'll start with a look at the percentage of the country that is experiencing above average temperatures, at least for the past month. We look on where you're riding the temperature departure, and you really saw the peak of the warmth that was situated across the southern plains, up through the desert southwest and the Midwest, and then down into portions of the southeast. So we were experiencing temperatures that are anywhere from about 10 to 15 degrees average with the peak of it. There were weeks on end that we were talking about the heat that was holding on across Texas. And now as we go forward into the weekend, we will have some parts of the country, at least mainly across the plains and into the southeast, that will have temperatures warming 10 to 15 degrees above average. That is all thanks to our friend high pressure. It is still parked across the south. So this is going to help to dry the hot and the warm weather. I think this is so interesting because you think about how much weather can change in the matter of a week. It was just last weekend that we had the nor'easter. We had temperatures that were feeling rather cool compared to where we had been. It's all relative, right? Temperatures ranging in the 60s and the rain coming down. But look where we are headed for tomorrow. Washington, D.C., near 90 degrees. New York City, fantastic for us. Mixture of sun and clouds and high temperatures in the low to mid 80s. Looking closely at Washington, D.C., we could potentially, if you get enough sunshine in there, you could reach near 90 degrees. But if you're a fan of the warm weather, all good things must come to an end, and we get a sharp drop heading into the weekend, Saturday and Sunday, when temperatures are going to be ranging in the low 60s. So average 75. So you do the math, we'll be below average for that one. And let's time to see what the prediction market traders on our sponsor Kalchi are saying about the high temperature that will be at DCA Airport today. And you take a look at 8% saying 82 to 83. We have 64% saying 84 to 85, 20% 86 to 87, and just about 2% that are saying the temperature could be 88 to 89. Let's turn our attention back to the dangerous flash flooding, this ripping across the Lone Star State. We'll take you back out there next, right here on Fox Weather.

Norcross with a Hurricane HQ Minute about the new AI computer forecast models at hurricanes. AI models landed with a big splash in 2025, becoming a valuable forecasting resource. This graph represents the 2025 average errors in the predictions made by the various computer models. The lower on the graph, the better. That line with the lowest errors in almost every time period represents the forecasts by the Google DeepMind AI system. By the end of the hurricane season, when Hurricane Melissa was threatening Jamaica, the Hurricane Center was regularly mentioning the Google model as a factor in its thinking. The Google DeepMind model is trained on some 50 years of global weather data and data from almost 5,000 hurricanes and tropical systems. The AI notices the patterns that make the storms tick, and in 2025 produced 50 possible tracks at each forecast time. The final Google forecast was made by averaging those possible tracks. And now the model has been expanded to produce 1,000 possible outcomes, the next step in the AI revolution in tropical forecasting. And a disclosure, I had a very small role as a trusted tester and a consultant on the Google DeepMind project. Fox Weather for all seasons.

0: Walmart today with free shipping. Hey, everyone, and thank you so much for joining us this afternoon. I'm Melanie Black, in for Bob Van Dillon. It's Thursday, October 1st. Let's take you inside America's Weather Center. Intense tropical rain sweeping across Texas and the South Plains, bringing a dangerous flash flood risk to major metropolitan areas from Dallas to San Antonio. We'll have live coverage for you all afternoon as we track the storm across the Lone Star State. And the Pacific moisture colliding with a cold front to produce intense storms across the Midwest. Our exclusive storm trackers capturing tornadoes in Kansas, with more downpours arriving today. Plus, the Southeast not getting spared from the heavy rain this weekend. We have your risk of weather impact with storms rolling in for football Saturday and Sunday. That's all right now on America's Weather Center. Those clouds there. You see that one? You probably had a busy day yesterday. This is our Fox Weather meteorologist and host of Fox Weather Now, Ian Oliver, joining me.
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0: It really is.
1: Three to six.
0: Every time I turn that on in the afternoon, you know, trying to catch up, you have your hands full.
1: Yes, we did yesterday. We will today.
0: But great.
1: Sorry, I was yelling in the break about the Red Sox losing. Yeah, they stink.
0: Yeah. We'll get them next year.
1: Yeah.
0: Maybe.
1: Probably.
0: All right.
1: This ownership group.
0: Is that what it is?
1: This conversation for another time.
0: Yeah. Let's move into weather right now, because we can be here all day talking about Boston sports. You know how those Boston fans
1: are.
0: Major cities in Texas under a dangerous level 3 out of 4 flash flood threat. The state could see 3 to 5 inches of rain just within hours today. The Dallas-Fort Worth metropolitan in the bullseye. So let's head out on the ground, check in with Fox Weather senior correspondent Robert Ray. He joins us from Decatur, Texas. So that's just outside of Fort Worth. And Robert, just within the past 24 hours, Decatur has picked up 4 inches of rain. What's it like out there?
2: Yeah, guys, good afternoon to you, Melanie, Ian, and everyone watching. You know, we've got some rain that still continues to fall here in Decatur, as you said, just outside of Fort Worth to the west. And I just want to point this out. You look at the grasses here and the color, burned out grasses, because it hasn't rained in months in the Dallas metro area. And you see some of the water that is just now saturated into the ground, indicative of how many inches of rain that we've gotten here in Decatur and the surrounding area just in the past 24 hours. And, you know, we made the trip from New Mexico yesterday into Abilene, which is right on the panhandle of Texas. We overnighted there and left very early this morning, about 350 miles drove this morning to the Dallas metro area. And you see some of the visuals that we experienced, even 100 plus miles to the west of where we're at right now, a very rich atmosphere with low-level clouds moving over the plain of Texas, right on that Oklahoma border. Pretty amazing to see that. No rain that we went through over there, but you could just tell that was a ripe environment for the potential for severe weather, which is exactly what our exclusive storm tracker Corey Gerken experienced yesterday to the north in the state of Kansas with those double tornadoes that he saw live on Fox Weather with Steve Bender's show as they brought that to all of us. And maybe we're, you know, seeing those pictures. And then we kept making our way over here, and now indeed experiencing the rain that everyone has gone through in the Dallas metro throughout the day. Michael Estime on the Trinity River that was just very dry as of yesterday, and he's been reporting live looking at the Trinity River rise very quickly, which has been interesting to watch. I was watching you guys the entire time this morning as we were driving in, just to try and keep up with what was going on in Dallas. And, you know, emergency management, businesses, residents doing their sandbagging all across Dallas, up into Denton to the north, a northern suburb, with all of that rain and some flash flood warnings and watches out, and more rain on the way. Obviously, we know that the airports have been snarled because of it's tough for airplanes to get into these conditions and then clearly get out. So maybe they'll get better as the day goes on this evening as this rain line pushes out. But what a phenomenal amount of moisture, right, pushing in from all these tropical systems out in the Pacific, from San Antonio to Austin to Dallas. us, moving all the way north into the southern plains. And how about Lincoln, Nebraska? Yesterday, over 6 inches of rain. That is a record, as streets were inundated. As a matter of fact, my daughter goes to University of Nebraska, and she texted me late last night and said, hey, Dad, some of the sororities and fraternities are taking water. So that is really was a heck of a situation there. They normally don't see that kind of rain at all. And the entire month of September up in Lincoln, they broke records just in a 24-hour period. All that rain moving over to Chicago in the upper Midwest and so many states, about 150 million people at one point in the bullseye of all this tropical moisture. And here, as we're going to make our way into Dallas and assess what's going on, is some actually breezy conditions happening on this landscape behind me that is now wet. But the color of it, you see, that is because it just has not seen rain in months. They desperately needed it. But it doesn't seem like that is always the case in Texas, where they may need moisture or they may not need moisture. And it all just kind of happens in an impact that is way too extreme. That is Texas weather, most certainly, guys. Back to you.
0: I guess if you live there, you just happen to, you have to get used to it. You're forced to get used to it. I'm so unfortunate to hear about your daughter. I hope everything's okay for you today. I'm sure that was pretty terrifying to get some of that news.
2: Yeah, she's okay, but, you know, it's one of those situations. Lincoln is just not used to that much rain. Of course, you've got the Elkhorn River, the Platte, and the Missouri to the east, and that is in the Omaha area. They, you know, have some river level rising, moderate rising right now. Let's hope that that's where it stays. But, you know, so many different communities across the country impacted by this tropical moisture coming in from the Pacific. Isn't it just amazing how, you know, something that occurs so far away can impact so many others in locations across such a large swath of geography?
0: It really is. It just all depends on the atmospheric setup and how far you can pull that moisture and what you have in place. So Fox Weather senior correspondent Robert Ray, great to have you on the show. Thanks for your report.
1: God never ceases to amaze me.
0: He is traveling so many different spots.
1: Outer Banks to Hawaii to Albuquerque over to Dallas.
0: He has an endless amount of energy. Yeah, just this week. That's a good point. Just this week. Here's some live storm tracking. So we take you to Blanco, Texas. Mark Suddeth showing us the view on the road here. And do we know what interstate this is or what road this is? The conditions don't look all that bad here, but I'm sure that's going to change on a dime as we continue to track these storms. Major metropolitan areas in that bullseye for storms as we continue with this flood.

0: big truck, and it's the Capture the Hail. That was 1.0. He had a new version of it. So he knows what he's doing in the Southwest. But
1: you rig a mattress, you know what you're doing.
0: Yeah. That's the look, though. I mean, yeah. Moving into Fort Worth's included in that.
1: So you can see some of the heaviest rain continues to push east of McKinney, east of Dallas, down into Palmer. Some flashes of lightning here. But we still have ongoing flash flood warnings, just waiting for all this water to continue to recede. There are your flood alerts that remain through tomorrow morning, because it looks like we might get this resurgence as we go forward through this evening.
0: Yeah, the Fox weather model, some of the high-resolution models, there's a bit of a wiggle in that boundary, and it does look right here, like down into southern parts of Texas, the hill country. That's where it feels like, at a minimum, we'll see a renewed coverage of rain. And then the extent of that off to the north, namely for the Metroplex, fringy.
1: Fringy, that's a good way to describe it. These rainfall rates, though, when you look at the projections, I mean, they are up there. So it's no surprise why we have this flood watch. When you're talking about some of these areas that just have not had a drop of rain, it's been so dry. And so the ground not really conducive to being able to handle all this rain.
0: Yeah, you say not a drop of rain. It literally didn't rain effectively for over 2 months.
1: Yeah.
0: So you go from what Robert
1: was like a desert landscape.
0: Yeah, the quick runoff, and now I know a lot of the trackers, even with the severe weather yesterday, with how much rain fell, that moving into parts of Texas was worse, up into Kansas, where they actually had a bunch of rain. But that made for a challenging set of circumstances. All those dirt roads that became muddy roads and difficult to travel on roads and quickly.
1: Yeah, make you think on your feet when you're out there, right? Throw another thing that you have to monitor while you're driving around. So rainfall still to come through Friday, about 3 to 5 inches for some of the highest spots. You can see that in that corridor, potentially Dallas, Austin, San Antonio. So some of these major spots. Austin city limits going on this weekend. What a rough time to have this. Weekend one. So if you have weekend two passes, you picked wisely.
0: I suppose so. They had a good lineup. Weekend one.
1: Yeah.
0: That's tough. Honestly, though, as long as in the absence of lightning, like I would imagine at some point I would have very much enjoyed an Austin city limits in the rain, listening to some good music.
1: In my 20s.
0: Yeah. Yeah.
1: I don't know how that sounds now.
0: At 38, it seems like less of a good time. I think I would still enjoy it, but yeah, as long as there's no
1: lightning.
0: Sounds
1: like bedtime at 8 p.m. sounds a whole lot better than that. But I'm sure for everyone out there, it'll be fantastic.
0: Well, that is the nice thing about festivals, though. There's music early.
1: That's true. You have a whole day.
0: Plus, me and you, some of the music we like is actually on the lower card now. Some of these headliners, I'm like, who is that? I want to go see this guy.
1: I knew maybe like a handful of people. That's how you know you're old.
0: The poster board, you're like, I love that band. And it's like that big in the list.
1: Exactly. So, hey. Every time.
0: We're there
1: for
0: Kings of Leon.
1: Kings of Leon.
0: Yeah.
1: Okay, let's go into the Midwest. Maybe there's some festivals going on in the Midwest. Who knows? But they're still dealing with the rain, too. Here's Iowa. You look at the soggy scene, visibility dropped off, and it's just been the nature of things, right? You're just socked in the cloud cover, and also the showers across parts of the Midwest. And let's look at how much rain Iowa and other surrounding states have picked up over the past 72 hours. A whole lot. Omaha, you see right in that bullseye, picking up some of those spots near 5 to 8 inches of rain.
0: Yeah, so maybe I should have waited to tell my story about storm trackers in the mud until we had that graphic. That tells you 3 to 5 inches across so much of the state. Mel, you can see the area of low pressure spinning, but then that whole corridor of cloud cover all the way back over to the Great Lakes. I mean,
1: it's like that cloud canopy, what, more than 1,500 miles?
0: Yeah.
1: That's pretty widespread. This is what it looks like ongoing across Missouri into Illinois. So some heavy rain where we still have a flash flood warning this morning, or excuse me, the afternoon. You can tell I'm a morning person. And you look at the I-70 corridor. So parts of the I-70 corridor, major thoroughfare through Kansas under this flood warning.
0: Yeah. Yep. Haze back toward Scott City. I mean, there's heavy rain in there. Some of the heaviest of the rain out of that flash flood warning, but it's something to keep an eye on, no question. And then
1: you'll be watching this afternoon and evening.
0: There you go. Mm-hmm. Yeah, we'll be watching that. I mean, this is 9 p.m. local time, KC over to St. Louis and then into the Midwest from there. Ohio Valley eventually gets in on this early part of your Friday. Mel, just trying to close out a work week, get the kids to school.
1: Mm-hmm. No, this does not look fun come tomorrow morning, especially Indianapolis down through St. Louis.
0: Yeah, that's one of those days. A spot like Indy, you might be dealing with it for both legs. Morning and afternoon.
1: Mm-hmm. All right, Ian. Thanks for joining.

0: us.
1: Good to be here.
0: You'll have your hands full. And a shameless plug, Ian and I are headed to Palm Beach next week, Palm Beaches, for our next Fox Weather Beach House.
1: We'll shut down the beach house season the right way from Palm Beach. And
0: at
1: then
0: 8 p.m., right? We're going to bed early over here.
1: Then we'll see you at the in the lift line.
0: Yeah.
1: The return of Ski House.
0: All right. Almost have it all there. Planned out for you. Ian, good to see you. All right. We'll be right back.

0: Together, we all win.
1: Fox Weather is tracking the tropical flood threat slamming the plains, and Texas is right in the bullseye. Heavy rain and significant threat for flash flooding ripping right through the state, including the heavily populated DFW Metroplex. As we continue to follow these ongoing impacts, I'm joined by someone a little closer to the action, Dr. Noemi Virgo-Polin, assistant professor with Earth, Environmental, and Planetary Sciences at Rice University. Doctor, thank you so much for joining us. We're seeing this major threat across Texas, and so I want to start by asking you about the current situation. What are Texans experiencing right now?
2: We're seeing a lot of flooding already happening, particularly in the western Hill Country part of Texas. The National Weather Service has estimated about 3 to 8 inches of rain this morning, some of the hardest reached area. The Llano River, for example, near Junction, has reached 17 feet of water height at the river stage, and that's already above their flood stages. So we're seeing a lot of flooded roads in near low water crossing rivers, already water reaching our streets. But the conditions are varying across the state. As you mentioned, we're coming off of the exceptional dry September for our state. So some places are already seeing water in the ground. Some places are yet to see the outcome of this storm over the next few days. But as water flows through our landscapes, through the rivers, some areas that even might not have receive a large amount of rains right now might receive some of this flood impacts down the stream of the river. So, for example, throughout the Brazos River.
1: Yes, we're monitoring a lot of those rivers, not only across Texas, but across parts of the plains into the Midwest for potentially being moderate to major flood stage. So let's talk about the hurricane aspect of this. Hurricane Polo kicked off this flood concern when its remnant moisture was funneled into the region. But then now we're watching Hurricane Rachel. It's churning in the Pacific. I want to get your perspective on this. How much of an effect does this new storm have, and is it keeping the momentum going?
2: Well, as of right now, we cannot attribute the amount of rain we're getting into Texas and the Southern Green Plain to Rachel storm, mostly because that's still on the Pacific and moving towards more inside the ocean. But the Polo remains is what is keeping, has created this large weather system, and this, and that causes this slow moving front to keep supplying moisture in the atmosphere. And the longer this weather pattern stays in the state and in the region, the longer we're going to have rain. And if it might be still some very intense storms in some areas, drizzle, but the longer it stays, the more flooding we are expecting to see. And with these types of storms, we might see a break for a few hours, and big downpours is restarting again because it's mostly driven by tropical moisture at the moment. So I would say Rachel, it's not a major concern for this storm as of right now, but the continued moisture supply that is providing to the atmosphere will continue to fuel this weather system that we are seeing right now.
1: You look at the precipitable water values, when you look at that and just how much is locked in across central and southern Texas. Mm-hmm. I mean, it's no surprise then that we have these flash flood concerns. And then that brings up the next question. Large parts of Texas have soil content currently classified as very dry. So Dallas, for one, having its second driest September on record. What kind of impact is this going to have as we continue to pick up multiple inches of rain through the rest of the week?
2: Right. So dry soils, antecedent from big rain events such as this, is helpful because they can absorb some of this water, but the soils can absorb water up to a given rate. The water can enter in the soils so quickly, not as quickly as we would expect. So, for example, over the central South Texas, we're seeing 1 or 2 inches of rain in 1 hour, right? And this overwhelms the soil capacity to hold and infiltrate all this water at once. So we might see some of this water being absorbed, but a lot of this water will become runoff over our landscapes. And at each new downpour that we're having, this infiltration capacity of the soils reduces over time. So with the rainstorms that we got over the overnight, it's very unlikely that the soils are going to be able to absorb all this amount of water that is coming over this afternoon and over the upcoming 24 hours. So also, with urban sediments in areas. We're talking about pavements, concrete. These infiltration capacities of the soils reduce a lot. So even though we're coming from an exceptionally dry season, urban areas might be some of the most impacted. Even though they might be in need for water, the impermeabilization of the urban landscapes might reduce these capabilities of the soils to actually absorb a lot of this water that we'll be receiving over the next 24 hours.
1: Yeah, you mentioned 24 hours. So looking at the next 24 hours, what do you think you're going to be watching most closely?
2: I will be watching in particularly the river levels, because we're seeing rain that might be happening in some parts of the country, let's say the western hill country of Texas, in north part of Dallas. But this water will be moving through our rivers downstream and it might be impacting areas that might not have received as much rain. And this brings awareness to our communities and to people who might be, well, it might not be raining in my area right now, but our rivers are carrying water from big storms and downpours that are happening upstream from many of these locations and communities that might be impacted. For example, the Lana River is expected to rise from 2.5 feet right now to 16 feet. That's about a 13 feet of water level rise overnight. So that's substantially considered a moderate flooding that I'll be definitely watching for.
1: Yeah, that's just an incredible amount of water rise. And it's always such an important thing that we're very cognizant of with our messaging, because it might not be raining, but you're still waiting for these water levels to continue to rise. Dr. Noemi Virgo-Poland, thank you so much for joining us from Rice University. Pleasure to have you on the show.
2: My pleasure.
1: Let's head to the southeast. The flood threat is set to continue across the area this weekend with another surge of tropical moisture set to arrive. We're watching a flash flood risk along the Gulf Coast with 2 to 3 inches of rain likely from Louisiana to the Carolinas. You're looking at video from earlier this month across the southeast when it was dumping there. More than 100 million Americans expected to see at least an inch of rain through Monday. Such an interesting stat. So we look at this forecast going forward into the weekend as we'll be watching this next system that's going to be merging out of the Gulf. And the northern high that we also have in place is likely going to continue to keep New England drier. And there are still portions of New England, despite the nor'easter that we have, that are still in a deficit for year to date in terms of precipitation. So here's a closer look at tomorrow. And when you join us on Fox Weather, this is what we're going to be monitoring closely across the southeast, is the threat for heavy rain and flash flooding. This is all going to continue to shift east, and it's thanks to the movement of that high really pushing all that moisture down across the southeast, while all that moist air is just going to continue to come up from the Gulf, and we'll have these cold fronts that will interact with it, eventually leading to the rain lingering through next week into Florida from Jacksonville through Tampa into Miami, where it's been pretty much this really soggy stretch for the past few weeks. So let's take you through future radar so you can get an idea of what to expect. Maybe you have travel plans to the southeast for the weekend. Well, here you go. We're in it as we get into the morning. It's really come the afternoon and evening that more of these storms are going to erupt as we get more of that afternoon instability. So there you can see the threat for downpours from Florida all the way up into the Tennessee Valley. This takes us into a Saturday morning. So here, potentially a little bit of a lull. Maybe you have some flight plans out of Atlanta. I think you should be good to go at that point. This is what happens as we get into the afternoon and evening. More storms are really going to erupt, and you can see that threat for some heavy rain really coming for some of those states right along the water. So New Orleans into Mobile, Alabama. We'll continue with this into Sunday, and it's pretty much more of the same story as we continue to monitor the threat for storms from the Gulf Coast states up into the Carolinas. So here's a look at the rainfall forecast Sunday, Monday, your time frame here. Wide pockets where we could pick up 3 to 5 inches of rain. So that could be that zone from Louisiana up into the Carolinas. And for that reason, you have New Orleans mentioned in this flash flood risk. Keep in mind, this is a level 2 out of 4, and we're still a couple days out from this. And for the weekend, we already have that risk. So we will be watching for that closely over the next few days. And also monitoring the dangerous flash flooding ripping across the Lone Star State as we take you out to Austin. Luckily, no delays there on the road, but you can certainly see that rain coming down. We'll continue to track the line of storms as it rips through Austin and San Antonio. You're watching Fox Weather, your severe weather HQ.

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1: Welcome back to Fox Weather as we take a live look across Austin, Texas, where you can see the rain continues to come down, visibility lowering. And you know what catches my attention there? Currently feels like it's 100 degrees. That's how you know there's a lot of moisture around. It's all that moisture that's helping to fuel this dangerous flood threat, all that moisture coming in from the Pacific to create a level 3 out of 4 flood risk for us today. So let's start with the here and now, what we've been tracking with line radar. In fact, for all morning long and into the afternoon, we've been monitoring this line of showers and storms that continues to slowly make its way off to the east. So you can see the Dallas metropolitan area really on the eastern fringes of things where we have some of the heaviest rain that's been falling. And a couple of flash flood warnings. So Dallas, Denton, and Tarrant counties, flash flood warning that runs through 12:30 central time here. About 4 inches of rain has already fallen. It looks like those have since expired. So they were good there, but we continue to keep the flood alerts that are in place through tomorrow morning, because not only do we have this round, but then we're going to have this resurgence likely as we go through the evening, as all this moisture is going to interact with the low-level jet and continue to bring that flash flood risk overnight into tomorrow. Major cities, including Austin, what you just saw, Waco, Dallas, down through San Antonio, Laredo, and Corpus Christi under those flood alerts. So let's go through our future radar to get an idea of what you can plan out for the rest of today. This will continue through the afternoon and evening. Again, these showers and storms continuing to slowly sag down to the south, but that overall movement, not too fast. So that's why we bring that risk for these pretty efficient rainfall rates, as well as the threat of flooding. So this takes us through this evening and then overnight into tomorrow. You can see the overall trajectory of this. We don't really shut off this fire hose of moisture as we go forward into tomorrow. Maybe it'll be a little bit of a lull for areas of cross parts of northern Texas with more of a resurgence across the southern portion of the state. But you get the idea. We keep the showers and storms in store through the evening. Then by the time we get to tomorrow evening, looks like things will quiet down a little bit better. But I can't tell you that it's going to be completely dry for the entire week. And in fact, we keep those showers around. It's really not until we get into next week that we're fully confident that it's going to be dry. So through Friday, here is still the look at the rainfall amounts that you can expect. Some spots could pick up 3 to 5 inches, but that's a pretty wide swath where you could still pick up 2 to 3 inches. And in some of these cases, you could be talking about 2 to 3 inches in the matter of an hour, where you get the really slow moving storms and really tapping into more of that moisture. So the flash flood threat here showing you that level 3 out of 4 for us today. It also extends into parts of southern Oklahoma. And then again, tomorrow, the worst of it, a level 2 out of 4 is going to be for central and southern Texas, including Austin and Laredo. Tomorrow, day one for weekend one of Austin City Limits. So it is going to be a soggy one. Make sure you have your rain boots there. All of this is coming at a time when it has been very dry across Texas. You're looking at the soil moisture across the southern plains. In fact, not just dry, we'll throw in a very. So it's been very dry across a good chunk of the state, as it has been a long time. Some of these cities have gone without a drop of rain. Dallas, about 2.5 inches below where we typically sit for the precipitation departure month to date. And this is a pretty good visual representation looking back all the way into July. You have to go back to July 13th, and that was when we picked up a decent amount of soaking rain, more than an inch across Dallas. Then we made it through August, and the best we could squeeze out was a trace of rain a couple of days. Now into the rest of September, we ended that with the second driest September on record. So yes, a good thing that we're finally getting this rain across the Dallas metropolitan area, but always nice when we can even it out so we're not dealing with that flash flood threat. In Texas, as we mentioned, right in the bullseye today of the multi-day flood threat slamming the south, we turn our attention to Waco, Texas, that is under a flood watch as they face the potential for up to 0.5 foot of rain. The National Weather Service warning residents to prepare for action should rising waters appear. Now we're joined by the Waco Emergency Management for a breakdown of what residents should know. Here with me now is Emergency Management Coordinator Ryan Durker. Ryan, thanks so much for talking about this. I know you're very busy, and this comes at a time when you're currently watching a lot of potential impacts. So what are you specifically monitoring closest in the Waco area, and how bad has it been?
2: Good morning, and thank you for having me. So far, so good here in Waco, and McLennan County. So to kind of level set, we are right on the I-35 corridor in between Dallas and Austin. We've been preparing for this really since last weekend, moving pieces into place. State, local, and county resources have all been pre-staged. But so far, we've been spared most of the heavy impacts. It's rained about an inch and a half here this morning and starting to trail off. So that gives us some time to take a breath before we're expecting more later on this afternoon. But so far, thankfully, the impacts have been minimal.
1: That's great to hear. You mentioned the I-35 corridor. So talk a little bit about how that it can get when you're talking about rainfall and the flash flood threat. I mean, busy corridor right through Waco. Do you think that people should be limiting their travel? What do conditions typically get when you can get torrential rain like we're expecting?
2: It's always good policy to try to stay home, especially when your area is under a flood watch. Here in Waco, back in June, we had a fairly severe flood that made all the national news of folks that got swept away off the road. So it's certainly always a good idea to try to stay where you are when conditions are flooding like that.
1: I imagine that at times like these, you have your hands full, right? So let's talk about the duties that emergency managers face right now. As you already said, you mentioned you picked up an inch and a half of rain, but we're expecting another round on the way. So what has your day been like, and what will you continue to closely watch?
2: So we spent the days leading up to this coordinating with our partners, and that's really our primary focus, is to get everyone involved in public safety on the same page, to figure out where everybody is and come up with a game plan of how we were going to address potential problems. We've also been taking a look at the meteorology and communicating with our partners all over the county to know what we may be expecting. And now that the event is here, it's really just about making sure we move those pieces into position based on what we see. And so we will be spending the rest of today and probably into tomorrow here at the Emergency Operations Center, staying in contact with those partners and making sure that if the rain does pick back up and we start to see significant impacts, we'll be able to be agile enough to respond quickly.
1: If I'm a resident in Waco, and what am I looking for over the next 24 hours? What should I be paying close attention to? What would be your advice for me?
2: Best advice we always give is to have multiple ways to receive emergency alerts from all different areas in media. That's the best way you can do. The more you know, the better you do. So we'll be watching this for the next several days. And if situations do deteriorate, we'll make sure to do everything we can to push those messages to the public to make sure they can make the best decisions possible.
1: I think that's a great piece of advice. As meteorologists, we can't say that enough. Make sure that you have multiple ways to get alerts, whether that be your Fox Weather app giving you those locations and those alerts based on if there's flash flooding or severe weather. Well, Ryan, thank you so much for joining us. Emergency Management Coordinator Ryan Durker, appreciate your time.
2: Thank you.
1: Off to the Midwest we go, where you're taking a look at Lincoln, Nebraska, where tropical rain has been swamping the Midwest. It wasn't just the heavy rain, it was also the severe weather. Our Fox Weather exclusive storm trackers caught scenes like this just yesterday as we were tracking tornadoes on air. In fact, there was a span of more than 100 miles where we had reports of tornadoes that included parts of the southern and into the central plains. So you look at the past 3 days and you can see this footprint of where we've picked up some of the heaviest rain and the reason why this flood threat continues to be on our radar. So some spots around Omaha picking up anywhere from that 5 to 8 inch range. And this is extensive cloud canopy spanning all the way from the plains up and through the Midwest and now into the Ohio Valley. So it just goes to show you the extent of that flood threat we're talking about, spanning more than 1,500 miles. So let's take you into where we have some of these ongoing flash flood warnings, and we'll head to this zone that looks like it's just a little bit north of Kansas City. This is a flash flood warning for parts of Missouri, including Carroll and Ray counties, that runs until 3 o'clock p.m. So here, when you saw that footprint of the amount of rain that we've picked up in inches, any little bit now that we get could just exacerbate the issue. So the flash flood threat, it's going to be lower for that threshold. And even though it looks like it's not raining that heavily, you still want to be very vigilant about being in some of those low-lying areas. If you know areas that do tend to flood, you want to make sure you're avoiding those. We'll head to portions of northern and central Kansas. This is that flash flood warning that's across the I-70 corridor. So includes Hays. This is Ellis and Trigo counties, running until 1:30 p.m. Central Time. Here, again, it looks like the worst of the rain that has stopped for the moment. Still, we'll be watching this zone because of the amount of rain that we've already picked up and still have these flood alerts that span through the rest of today. In fact, for about a half a dozen states or so. Now, it's not just going to be those urban corridors or the interstates like I-70. We're also watching closely to the rivers, and moderate to major flood stage is where some of these rivers are going to go. Not just some, I should say. It's more than 30 rivers that we're watching here closely at Fox Weather for the threat of flooding. So we go through our future radar. Let's get an idea of what we can expect the rest of the afternoon and evening. This takes us through the afternoon. Again, some pockets of heavy rain, especially across parts of Kansas and into Missouri. Then we take it through this evening. Again, not much has changed here, right? We still have all this moisture that's getting pulled up into the upper Midwest. Some pretty efficient rainfall makers at that, with rainfall rates that could be high per hour. Then into tomorrow morning, you can see the axis of some of the heaviest rain continues to shift down to the south and east. So portions of southeast Missouri into Illinois, good chunk of Indiana, and now stretching into the Ohio Valley. So when you look at the rest of today, rainfall still to come. It doesn't look all that crazy, 1 to 2 inches, right? Seems like we could handle that, but you have to think about the fact that we've already picked up so much rain over the past 3 days. So it's a waterlogged moisture that we're dealing with here, so it could easily lead to more runoff and issues. Iowa, look at your stats for September. As we ended the month yesterday, it was the wettest month, wettest September on record for Iowa City, picking up close to a foot of rain. And as for Des Moines, the second one, picking up more than a foot. And then Cedar Rapids closing in close to a foot of rain as well. Third wettest month on record. So just give you an idea of what we've really been talking about. Luckily, when you look at the rainfall still to come through the rest of the day, hey, we can handle this. Just less than about a half an inch of rain. El Nino keeping the Pacific hurricane season red hot. We'll break it down for you next on Fox Weather, where your Hurricane HQ.

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1: From space to the tropics we go as we take a live look at Governor's Harbor in the Bahamas, where it currently feels like it's 107 when you factor all that tropical moisture that's in place. That's what you get when you've got that easterly breeze. The Atlantic is once again dead of any development, something we've been seeing again and again this season. For the first time in over 30 years, we even had our September with zero hurricanes, while hostile conditions are in full force in the central portion of the American Gyre is historically a hotbed for development. So something that we will continue to be watching for. As we look at the state of things, well, there, you heard me say it. It's officially dead in the Atlantic. So we aren't tracking anything over the next 7 days. And what has been so interesting is when you look at the entire season as a whole, one way that we can look at it, and we do here at Fox Weather, is looking at the accumulated cyclone energy. So essentially, this is this overall threshold that Colorado State University created to talk about the duration and the intensity of tropical cyclones. And where we typically sit for average to date, we're at 94, but not this year. We have 10, a measly 10 points. So that just goes to show you how quiet it has been in the Atlantic. And I don't think anyone's really complaining, right? You look at the least number of storms that we've had on record and the aces to go along with it. So if we can make it through this entire hurricane season under 17.4, that would be the lowest ace that we have had on record. And this goes back all the way to 1960, so for quite some time. And then also of note, is we're continuing to keep this tally. This continues to go up, right? 335 days. That's since we had our last hurricane in the Atlantic Basin. That one, you might remember, the end of October, back in, well, just last year, and that was Melissa. And we know the profound effect that it did have on Jamaica as we had Robert Ray out there with coverage. Now, we look at September's without a hurricane, and specifically looking back more than 30 years, the last time we had that was in 1994, and there have only been a handful of seasons that have been during the satellite era that we haven't had any hurricanes. So it is something of note. It's not highly common here. We look at the tropical timeline that we've been following, and the strongest storms this season that we've been watching, they have peaked with a 70-mile-per-hour wind. So that also included Faye, and the last one that we had was Hannah. So now we're moving on to our eye storm. Looking at storms per day for the past 100 years and the amount of activity that remains within our season, I showed you that ace. So just to put it in perspective, when you have an ace that's just now at 10 and we still have just about a quarter of the activity remaining in the season. So we've certainly eclipsed where we see most of the activity. Do you think that we will get an ace that will be higher than that lowest one? We shall see. But over the next 7 days, doesn't look highly likely that we'll have any activity. And this time of year, the MDR, the main development region, starts to shut down and we start to pay more attention to what's going on in the CAG. So we will see. And welcome back to America's Weather Center as we take a look at earlier as we head down to Cape Canaveral. SpaceX's Crew 13 successfully launched this morning from the Space Force Station in Florida. Four astronauts on their way to the International Space Station to carry out experiments benefiting life on Earth and future long-duration space missions. So let's check in with Fox News multimedia reporter Amy Gallo, joining us live from Cape Canaveral, Florida. Good afternoon, Amy. You were there on the ground when launch was a go. Tell us about that experience. What was it like?
2: Hey, Melanie, it was so cool. I mean, to see that rocket go up through the clouds, eventually about 10, 15 seconds in, we really couldn't see it anymore. And that's just because it's been such a cloudy day to the point where we even thought, hey, would this launch even happen? This was meant to be an instantaneous launch window, meaning that it needed to happen right at 11:10 a.m. or it would get pushed until tomorrow. And thankfully, it was sunny enough and everything worked out according to plan, went right on time. And about 8 minutes after that launch, we heard the sonic boom. And of course, that meant that the Falcon booster had returned back down to Earth to be reused in future missions.
1: So, Amy, hearing that sonic boom, I mean, that is such an incredible experience. Walk us through that. What was running through your mind?
2: Well, I was about to go live with another Fox local station at that moment, and it caught me by surprise. It scared a lot of us here. It's very loud. It was like a quick burst, quick pop is the best way to describe it, but so loud, and definitely caught us by surprise. We were all so excited to hear it. That's what we were all waiting for, and it happened about 8 minutes after that initial launch.
1: We are so fortunate that we are living in a time when we are able to experience something so prolific like this. So going forward with the entire mission, this is this four-person crew. They're going to be in orbit for several months. What can we expect over those next few months?
2: They are going to be experimenting and studying a lot having to do with the human body's reaction to being in space for long periods of time. And this is going to be great knowledge to have as we look forward to Artemis, the future Artemis missions to the moon base mission, and of course, the pending mission to Mars, which we are all so excited about. They're going to be researching how we react to different things like microgravity, how different exercises could help us combat the effects of being in space for a long time, and also researching mental health, Parkinson's disease. Lots of good information we'll get from this.
1: Well, we are certainly looking forward to all the research that they are going to gain from this. Fox News multimedia reporter Amy Gallo, appreciate the report and the coverage this morning. El Nino continues to drive a prominent surge of Pacific tropical activity. Hurricane Rachel continues to intensify, now the 10th hurricane in the eastern Pacific basin. As you take a look at some scenes earlier of those trees just blowing around in the wild whipping winds, this was taken from Mexico. So as we look at the state of the tropics, similar story to what we've been talking about for the past couple of weeks, just a lot of ongoing activity. You can see it pretty much stretching from Hawaii all the way to Mexico. And on our radar, we'll continue to keep tabs on what is Hurricane Rachel. And as we look at the state of things just behind that on its heels, there is another area to watch that has about an 80% chance of development. We have that, plus we have Nolo to the west of the Hawaiian Islands, and then also 19E. But our focus here continues to be on Hurricane Rachel. As of now, and with the latest update from the National Hurricane Center, winds upgraded slightly, 105 miles per hour. And the National Hurricane Center saying that this could continue to strengthen before we get to tonight into tomorrow morning into a major hurricane. So we look at the overall track of this, and there you can see it'll continue to maintain its momentum going forward through tomorrow and into Saturday. And then through the weekend, it will weaken into early next week. So why do we care about the state of things? Well, you can see we still have very warm waters that are in place here. But the storm, although it'll continue to stay out to the sea going forward into the next few days, we'll be watching for that wave action that's going to get sent to Baja California, to Southern California. So some big time waves, increased risk for rip currents. And then we'll be watching for that area to watch right behind it. Fall is in full swing across the country, making this a perfect time for residents and tourists to embrace the great outdoors. Fox Weather's Steve Bender visited Asheville, North Carolina recently. That's where he was able to experience the beautiful Western North Carolina landscape. Check it out.
3: I'm here along the French Broad River in Western North Carolina, just outside of Asheville. This is the time of year to be out, not only in the mountains, but on the river itself. I mean, look up overhead. Beautiful blue skies. They're Carolina blue skies. You get them this time of year because those cold fronts that come sweeping through, yeah, it may destabilize some of the weather. Thunderstorms along the East Coast, we've been tracking that. But interior spots in the mountains and the foothills, this is what you expect for days on end. Not only is the weather changing, but we're also seeing the seasons change. Around me, the trees, vibrant yellow, orange, and red. We're entering into the peak time of year. Now, there's so many different ways to see the fall foliage.
4: The Blue Ridge Parkway just up the road here alone is a gorgeous drive. It is 469 miles long. It goes from Virginia down here. It ends in Cherokee, North Carolina, right at the entrance to the Smoky Mountain National Park. Beautiful, gorgeous scenic drive in the southern Appalachian Mountains. Just along that alone are a ton of hiking trails, waterfalls, a ton of scenic overlooks. And then you come down here, like where we are now, in the Pisgah National Forest. This national forest is about 512,000 acres in size. Absolutely beautiful. Again, a lot of waterfalls. Just to give you a feel for the waterfalls around here, just in Transylvania County alone, there are 250 waterfalls. I mean, it is truly the land of water. Some of them are on private property, of course, but many of them are accessible. And what's nice about the trails around here, back to your question, because of the landscape, the varying topography that we have around here, you have trails fit for everybody from one end to the other. Sometimes I'll have a family with young kids that wants to do a tour. They can't quite do our normal hike, but they want to see a couple of waterfalls. There's some much easier, flatter, simpler, shorter trails to do that. And then, you know, for the guys that are gung-ho that want to get out and hike all day and wear themselves out, there's plenty of that to be had around here as well.
3: But here, it's unique when you can glide along the river at 3 to 5 miles per hour, class one rapid, versus going 60 miles an hour where they're going by in a blur on the Blue Ridge Parkway. Let me show you what I'm talking about. As you glide along the river, it is so easy. And not only will you have that, but you have the beautiful landscape. Bald eagles will be flying overhead. It's trout season, by the way. So as you're drifting on by like this, you may see somebody that's fly fishing. That's in full season right now. That'll be going on for weeks. Or maybe you want to get a little exercise, right? You start paddling a little bit, gaining some of that speed. Either way, it's an immersive experience. Why so many people come to visit this time of year? I mean, this is a $1 billion industry for tourism annually, and you got tons that are coming in right now for Western North Carolina. Make sure you don't miss it and get your opportunity to get out on the water.
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1: Hey everyone, and thank you so much for joining us this afternoon. I'm Melanie Black in for Bob Van Dillen. Today is Thursday, October 1st. Let's take you inside America's Weather Center. Intense tropical rain sweeping across Texas and the South Plains, bringing a dangerous flash flood risk to major metropolitan areas. That includes Dallas and San Antonio. We have live coverage for you all afternoon as we track the storm across the Lone Star State. And that Pacific moisture colliding with a cold front to produce intense storms across the Midwest. Our exclusive storm tracker is capturing tornadoes in Kansas, with more downpours arriving today. Plus, the Southeast not getting spared from the heavy rain this weekend. We'll have your risk of weather impact with storms rolling in for football Saturday and Sunday. That's all right now on America's Weather Center. And we first start with a live look at Burnett, Texas, as we continue to track this line of showers and storms with our exclusive Fox Weather storm tracker, Mark Suddeth. You can see the roads here. Well, they are dammed, the visibility low, and we're definitely using those windshield wipers. Although at this point, it looks like this is an area where the rain is manageable. We know that has not been the case for some spots across Texas throughout the morning as we've been watching ongoing flash flood warnings. So let's take you into live radar, give you a peek at what we are tracking here. You can see the line of showers and storms continues to slowly move off to the east. At one point, Michael Estime, who's been on the scene in Dallas for the past couple of days, was estimating that this whole line really only moving about 3 to 5 miles per hour. So it's that slow moving nature. Plus, you've got all this moisture that's coming in from the Pacific. And this is that recipe for that flash flood threat. The reason that we still have millions that are under a flood threat through tomorrow morning. Live radar looking closer, and you can see that there's still some heavy rain stretching from Sherman, McKinney, and then along the I-20 corridor. So some of the heaviest rain continues to be off to the east and southeast of the Dallas, the city of Dallas. But even within the metropolitan area, we're still getting words from the National Weather Service office that they have roads that are flooded out. We look at those flood alerts running through tomorrow morning, all the way down through Austin, San Antonio, Corpus Christi, and Laredo. And here's the thing, is there might be a little bit of a lull for some of us, but we'll get this resurgence of moisture and storms as we get the low-level jet that starts to do its thing as we get through the evening hours. So you look at this evening, again, we're not shutting off this fire hose of moisture. It's still with us. The line slowly continues to shift off to the east. But even into tomorrow morning, we're still dealing with bouts of heavy rain, especially across southern Texas. So you can see that's really painted the picture from San Antonio points south down through Corpus Christi. And even through tomorrow morning, while some spots maybe you're not seeing as heavy rain, it's not coming down at the intensity that we are experiencing today. It's still going to be a little bit soggy, especially across the Dallas metro area down into Austin. This picks it up into a Saturday. So at that point, I still can't tell you, hey, we're drying things out. In fact, through the weekend, we're going to have showers that linger. It's not until we get into next week that we'll start to see more of this drying trend, and that'll be some welcome relief. But still to come through Friday, we're expecting some zones to pick up 3 to 5 inches of rain, especially as we go forward to this evening and into tomorrow. I think that's when we'll continue to pick up on the intensity. So today was really one of the higher days where we had that flash flood risk that was at the highest, a level 3 out of 4 from Dallas through Austin into Laredo. But tomorrow, yes, it's still there, but it won't be quite as high, a level 2 out of 4, and you'll see it shift farther across central and southern Texas. So includes Austin, where we have the big festival going on this weekend, weekend one of Austin City Limits. So it's certainly going to be muggy. You want to make sure you have your rain gear and your boots ready to go for that one. Looking at the past, because the reason that we're dealing with a lot of this flash flooding is because of the moisture content, right? The soil has been very dry. It's been cracked. And then this makes it almost like cement. So you have all this runoff with all this rain that's falling in a quick period of time. And here you can see that very dry conditions are going to be the case for that soil moisture. Then you look at the precipitation departure, and some of these zones, including Dallas, hasn't had a good soaking rain all the way back to July. So you were dealing with precipitation deficits going back to July 13th, that's when Dallas picked up more than an inch of rain. So you've been in need of a good drink of water. You didn't get it in August. It was trace amounts there. And then you look at September, and we wrapped up that yesterday with the second driest month on record. Major cities in Texas under a dangerous level 3 out of 4 flash flood threat. The state could see 3 to 5 inches of rain just within hours today. The Dallas-Fort Worth metropolitan in the bullseye. So let's head out on the ground, check in with Fox Weather senior correspondent Robert Ray. He joins us from Decatur, Texas. So that's just outside of Fort Worth. And Robert, just within the past 24 hours, Decatur has picked up 4 inches of rain. What's it like out there?
0: Yeah, guys, good afternoon to you, Melanie, Ian, and everyone watching. You know, we've got some rain that still continues to fall here in Decatur, as you said, just outside of Fort Worth to the west. And I just want to point this out. You look at the grasses here and the color, burned out grasses, because it hasn't rained in months in the Dallas metro area. And you see some of the water that is just now saturated into the ground, indicative of how many inches of rain that we've gotten here in Decatur and the surrounding area just in the past 24 hours. And, you know, we made the trip from New Mexico yesterday into Abilene, which is right on the panhandle of Texas. We overnighted there and left very early this morning, about 350 miles drove this morning to the Dallas metro area. And you see some of the visuals that we experienced, even 100 plus miles to the west of where we're at right now, a very rich atmosphere with low-level clouds moving over the plain of Texas, right on that Oklahoma border. Pretty amazing to see that. No rain that we went through over there, but you could just tell that was a ripe environment for the potential for severe weather, which is exactly what our exclusive storm tracker Corey Gerken experienced yesterday to the north in the state of Kansas with those double tornadoes that he saw live on Fox Weather with Steve Bender's show as they brought that to all of us. And maybe we're, you know, seeing those pictures. And then we kept making our way over here, and now indeed experiencing the rain that everyone has gone through in the Dallas metro throughout the day. Michael Estime on the Trinity River that was just very dry as of yesterday, and he's been reporting live looking at the Trinity River rise very quickly, which has been interesting to watch. I was watching you guys the entire time this morning as we were driving in, just to try and keep up with what was going on in Dallas. And, you know, emergency management, businesses, residents doing their sandbagging all across Dallas, up into Denton to the north, a northern suburb, with all of that rain and some flash flood warnings and watches out, and more rain on the way. Obviously, we know that the airports have been snarled because of it's tough for airplanes to get into these conditions and then clearly get out. So maybe they'll get better as the day goes on this evening, as this

0: of a situation there. They normally don't see that kind of rain at all. And the entire month of September up in Lincoln, they broke records just in a 24-hour period. All that rain moving over to Chicago in the upper Midwest and so many states, about 150 million people at one point in the bullseye of all this tropical moisture. And here, as we're going to make our way into Dallas and assess what's going on, is some actually breezy conditions happening on this landscape behind me that is now wet, but the color of it, you see, that is because it just has not seen rain in months. They desperately needed it, but it doesn't seem like that is always the case in Texas, where they may need moisture or they may not need moisture, and it all just kind of happens in an impact that is way too extreme. That is Texas weather, most certainly, guys. Back to you.
1: I guess if you live there, you have to get used to it. You're forced to get used to it. I'm so unfortunate to hear about your daughter. I hope everything's okay for you today. I'm sure that was pretty terrifying to get some of that news.
0: Yeah, she's okay, but, you know, it's one of those situations. Lincoln is just not used to that much rain. Of course, you've got the Elkhorn River, the Platte, and the Missouri to the east, and that is in the Omaha area. They, you know, have some river level rising, moderate rising right now. Let's hope that that's where it stays, but... you know, so many different communities across the country impacted by this tropical moisture coming in from the Pacific. Isn't it just amazing how, you know, something that occurs so far away can impact so many others in locations across such a large swath of geography?
1: It really is. It just all depends on the atmospheric setup and how far you can pull that moisture and what you have in place. So Fox Weather Senior Correspondent Robert Ray, great to have you on the show. Thanks for your report.

Weather reporting is a contact sport. The elements are harsh. The impacts can be unpredictable and devastating. I'm Robert Ray, and Traversing America, reporting in the harshest conditions and telling the stories of survivors and first responders is my passion. Fox Weather,

0: flood threat will continue across the southeast this weekend with another surge of tropical moisture set to arrive. We're watching a flash flood risk along the Gulf Coast with 2 to 3 inches of rain likely from states like Louisiana, stretching all the way northeast up into the Carolinas. In fact, more than 100 million Americans could see at least an inch of rain through Monday. So that just goes to show you the real estate that we'll be talking with. So looking ahead to the overall setup as we get into the weekend, we'll have this surge of moisture. In fact, coming from two places, we'll have it coming from the Gulf, from the Caribbean, and it's going to interact with some upper level energy, and that's going to help to initiate some of these showers and storms. In fact, you're going to have high pressure that's off to the north. So areas like the Northeast are going to be much drier thanks to that high pressure that's locked in place, and it'll continue to push all this moisture down to the south and east. So we'll have that moisture really in play through the next few days, and then a couple of fronts that are going to interact with this environment and help to squeeze out all that moisture. So let's jump into future radar. Again, you get a little bit of a break for us today, but we jump into tomorrow morning. And for a lot of us across the southeast, it's going to be okay. Maybe some spots closer to the Gulf. You're dealing with some showers and storms, but it's really come the afternoon and evening that we watch for the moisture and the environment to be conducive for producing these showers and storms pretty much from Louisiana up into the Carolinas, Georgia, down through Florida. You're in it too. And then we get a little bit of a lull. So the instability wanes as we go forward Friday night into Saturday morning. Saturday morning for some of us, it starts off okay. And then here we're back at it again into the afternoon as we get more of that instability to build. What really catches my attention about our Fox weather model here is New Orleans. You're in the bullseye for the chance for flooding through the weekend. And when you really look at this model, you can see it depicts that potential for that heavy rain threat. So this is going to stick with us as we get into a Sunday evening. Rainfall all the way into Monday. You can see it paints a picture that especially across Louisiana, Alabama, and Mississippi, that's where we could pick up a good swath of those states in that orange category. So 3 to 5 inches, potentially some of that across northern Georgia and into the Carolinas. But here's a closer look at pretty much that zone for that flash flood potential. Both Saturday and Sunday, New Orleans, Jackson, and Birmingham. You'll be in the conversation for Saturday. Birmingham and New Orleans back in it again on Sunday for some of the areas across the southeast and then up into the Tennessee Valley. This is going to be quite the pattern change, right? When you look at September and it being the driest on record, which is saying a lot, only picking up a trace amount of rainfall. And you have to go all the way back to the end of August. So August 20th, when we picked up rainfall that was greater than half an inch. So just goes to show you it's very dry. And then looking at September, we were the second warmest on record. And now we are talking about rainfall in the forecast. So potentially is that same scenario that we're seeing across Texas, where you have very dry soils and then you're just picking up way too much rain in a short period of time. So here's your forecast. If you're headed to Nashville for the weekend into early next week, we've got the chance for showers. Really, tomorrow is going to be the day to watch, especially for potentially any lightning delays with thunderstorms that are in the vicinity. But then we can handle those showers and we get that full-on sunshine back to start your work week. Let's turn our attention back to Texas and the here and now as major cities across the Lone Star State are dealing with significant ongoing flood threat. That includes Austin. The NWS warns of potentially life-threatening conditions in the region as over half a foot of rain is expected to fall. This as residents prepare themselves and their property. Let's speak to Austin Emergency Management about what they should keep in mind. Joining us is David Weekman, Public Information Manager for Austin Emergency Management. David, thanks so much for joining us. What a busy time for you. And I was just looking at radar across Austin. Looks like within the past hour, you got some heavy rain that moved on through. Correct me if I'm wrong, but I didn't see any storm reports as of yet. And it looks like maybe about 1 to 2 inches of rain within the past hour. What are the current conditions
1: right now? It's raining. We met with National Weather Service earlier today, and their report was for us to expect 2 to 3 inches of rain today through Friday morning here, with the heaviest bit of the rain hitting the Austin area starting 11 a.m. this morning through about 3 p.m. is what we're expecting to hit here. I was driving back here to the office around about 12:30, and that's when it really started to hit and had some heavy rain about that time. So for another hour or two here, we're expecting some more heavy rains to come through the area. So we're monitoring it and keeping our eyes and ears peeled.
0: Unfortunate timing for you when you're out driving around. That's never fun when you have to drive in downpours like that. Let's talk about Austin as a whole and what areas are most susceptible to flooding when you have instances and setups like this.
1: Austin's really susceptible to localized flooding because it's such an urban area. We have a lot of creeks and tributaries for the river that's downtown. So there are a lot of different neighborhoods and parts of town that have flood-prone areas. But as we get outside and outside the city limits a little bit with our partners in the counties, there's some other flood-prone areas. Central Texas is known as Flash Flood Alley because it has some of the most flash flood-prone areas in the entire world. So the whole I-35 corridor is really susceptible to flash flooding whenever there's heavy rains. So we have people monitoring our low water crossings with their flood early warning system technology that they have. So we can keep an eye on low water crossings and have barricade crews on call and standby to close any low water crossings if necessary.
0: Emergency managers, at a time like this, I'm sure you have your hands full, but then also looking at you have a lot of visitors that are coming to Austin this weekend. You have that big music festival. So was there a lot more coordination that had to go in place to prepare for potential impacts with that festival happening weekend one this weekend?
1: We coordinate with event managers all the time throughout the year. We have multiple festivals, multiple large events that happen in Austin. So we coordinate with the event managers and are meeting with them regularly and reviewing their plans and working together so that we can make any decisions necessary together. And we're just telling safety messaging to the event goers this year to maybe bring their rain boots instead of their other boots or high heeled shoes that they might want to wear to the festival. Bring some rain boots and a poncho potentially this year to plan for that. Going to be a little bit cooler than normal temperatures this weekend for the first weekend of the festival, but we want to encourage everyone to enjoy it safely and stay weather aware and have more than one way to get informed about what's going on.
0: High heels definitely not a good option when it's muddy and rainy out there. So for anyone else that's living in Austin, what advice do you have for them through the duration of this while we still have those flood alerts that are in place?
1: Yeah, so Austin Emergency Management, we maintain the city's emergency plans. We update them every year. We test them with our partners every year also, so we know how to respond in emergencies. And we want the community members to have their own plan. We tell people to practice the four steps of preparedness: make a plan, build a kit, know your neighbors, and stay informed. So first off, have a plan. If you know that you live in a flood-prone area, if your neighborhood is susceptible, know more than one way in and out of your neighborhood in case one way gets blocked, if you do need to get to higher ground or evacuate your neighborhood. Have a preparedness kit that has food and water that you can grab and go and take with you. Make sure you have your prescription medications in there. If your home is prone to flooding, maybe take some of those valuable items with you or irreplaceable items and put them on a higher shelf in case your home gets flooded. We want to make sure that you have a plan in place, that you know what to do in case your neighborhood floods, or if you need to hunker down in your home for a few days. Have food and water on hand. A gallon of water per person per day is what we tell people that they need. And then also don't forget about your pets. Make sure that you have their medications if they're on any. Have a way to transport them. Have a collapsible water bowl so that they can stay hydrated and can eat if you do need to leave.
0: That's all great tips. And these plans that you hope you never have to use, but always good to have them just in case. David Weekman with Austin Emergency Management. Thank you so much for joining us.
1: Yes, thanks for having me.
0: In Texas, as we mentioned, right in the bullseye today of the multi-day flood threat slamming the south, we turn our attention to Waco, Texas, that is under a flood watch as they face the potential for up to half a foot of rain. The National Weather Service warning residents to prepare for action should rising waters appear. Now we're joined by the Waco Emergency Management for a breakdown of what residents should know. Here with me now is Emergency Management Coordinator Ryan Durker. Ryan, thanks so much for talking about this. I know you're very busy, and this comes at a time when you're currently watching a lot of potential impacts. So what are you specifically monitoring closest in the Waco area, and how bad has it been?
2: Good morning, and thank you for having me. So far, so good here in Waco and McLennan County. So to kind of level set, we are right on the I-35 corridor in between Dallas and Austin. We've been preparing for this really since last weekend, moving pieces into place. State, local, and county resources have all been pre-staged. But so far, we've been spared most of the heavy impacts. It's rained about an inch and a half here this morning, and starting to trail off. So that gives us some time to take a breath before we're expecting more later on this afternoon. But so far, thankfully, the impacts have been minimal.
0: That's great to hear. You mentioned the I-35 corridor. So talk a little bit about how that it can get when you're talking about rainfall and the flash flood threat. I mean, busy corridor right through Waco. Do you think that people should be limiting their travel? What do conditions typically get when you can get torrential rain like we're expecting?
2: It's always good policy to try to stay home, especially when your area is under a flood watch. Here in Waco, back in June, we had a fairly severe flood that made all the national news of folks that got swept away off the road. So it's certainly always a good idea to try to stay where you are when conditions are flooding like that.
0: I imagine that at times like these, you have your hands full, right? So let's talk about the duties that emergency managers face right now. As you already said, you mentioned you picked up an inch and a half of rain, but we're expecting another round on the way. So what has your day been like, and what will you continue to closely watch?
2: So we spent the days leading up to this coordinating with our partners, and that's really our primary focus, is to get everyone involved in public safety on the same page, to figure out where everybody is and come up with a game plan of how we were going to address potential problems. We've also been taking a look at the meteorology and communicating with our partners all over the county to know what we may be expecting. And now that the event is here, it's really just about making sure we move those pieces into position based on what we see. And so we will be spending the rest of today and probably into tomorrow here at the Emergency Operations Center, staying in contact with those partners and making sure that if the rain does pick back up and we start to see significant impacts, we'll be able to be agile enough to respond quickly.
0: If I'm a resident in Waco, and what am I looking for over the next 24 hours? What should I be paying close attention to? What would be your advice for me?
2: Best advice we always give is to have multiple ways to receive emergency alerts from all different areas in media. That's the best way you can do. The more you know, the better you do. So we'll be watching this for the next several days. And if situations do deteriorate, we'll make sure to do everything we can to push those messages to the public to make sure they can make the best decisions possible.
0: I think that's a great piece of advice. As meteorologists, we can't say that enough. Make sure that you have multiple ways to get alerts, whether that be your Fox Weather app giving you those locations and those alerts based on if there's flash flooding or severe weather. Well, Ryan, thank you so much for joining us. Emergency Management Coordinator Ryan Durker, appreciate your time.

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1: Welcome back to Fox Weather, and we take you right outside to San Antonio, where you can see the drop-off in visibility as we continue to track this dangerous flood threat that spans more than half a dozen states, more than 80 million Americans. It's been a days-long stretch of some heavy rain leading to the threat of flash flooding. And across San Antonio this morning, we're watching for showers and storms. This line continues to extend through portions of southern and central Texas up into Oklahoma. And all this moisture is getting pulled up into the Midwest as well. So it spans a good chunk of real estate across the central part of the country. In fact, more than 1,500 miles. But I want to take you into where we have the latest flash flood warning this morning. And this is going to, this afternoon, this takes us in to San Antonio, so the San Antonio metropolitan area. And here we have that threat where you can see the tag for considerable flash flooding. This is for the urban corridor where you could potentially be dealing with significant flash flooding. As you look at the corridor here throughout San Antonio, we have I-35, I-10, and the heavy rain that continues to move very slowly because this has been the overall nature of things today. This overall line has not been moving fast. It's tapping into a whole lot of moisture coming in from the Pacific and the Gulf, and so this is leading to that threat of flash flooding that will run in through a 7 p.m. Central Time. So we'll be under this considerable threat across San Antonio. The thing that we've been monitoring here within Fox Weather is the potential for up to 3 inches per hour rainfall rates. So that's a significant amount in a short period of time. And you think about the fact that this is an area of the country and across Texas where we haven't had a whole lot of rain. So that soil moisture is just really hard and it's almost like cement. So this is going to lead to quick runoff. This just takes us over the past 6 hours. Radar estimated rainfall totals around 1 to 2 inches. So these areas have been dealing with drought. So yes, it is good, but we always like to see all that rainfall spread out over an amount of time where the ground can handle it. There are your flood alerts. This is going to run through tomorrow morning. So this is going to continue to be an overnight threat as well from Dallas all the way down to San Antonio and Laredo. It's because we'll get this resurgence of moisture and the low-level jet is going to interact with that moisture as well, leading to that ongoing threat of storms overnight. I'll walk you through our future radar so you can get an idea of what we can expect the rest of the day. Again, it's pretty much more of the same through this evening. You can see that out ahead of this front, we'll still have the areas of heavy rain, just pretty much from portions of northeastern Texas through the central part of the state and down into San Antonio. Then we continue this overnight into tomorrow. Tomorrow, maybe for some spots across Texas, the rain not coming down quite as heavy, but we are not going to shut down that fire hose of moisture just yet. In fact, some showers still possible through the weekend before we finally get more drier air to return by next week. And now we're going to give you this live look at our Fox Weather exclusive storm tracker, Mark Suddeth's camera shot. Major cities in Texas under a dangerous level 3 out of 4 flash flood threat as the state could continue to pick up 3 to 5 inches of rain within hours today. So Mark Suddeth pulled over. We saw his camera shot earlier as he was driving along the road. He pulled over to talk to us here on Fox Weather. Mark, so good to have you. You know, you have had quite the journey this week, right? You made stops in Phoenix and you were going through New Mexico and now in Texas. You joined us from northwest of Austin. Tell us a little bit about what you've been experiencing today across Texas.
2: Well, today started off with me getting up around 8:30 this morning after a long drive last night covering yesterday's weather. Stopped at New Braunfels, took a look at the radar this morning, and it was like, uh-oh, that big line was coming. Flash flood warnings were up already this morning down near where I was. So I got out quickly, drove over to near Wimberley, where they had a terrible flood event back in 2015, and set up shop near this low water crossing in case there was going to be some flooding there. Luckily, the rain rates, though, came down, the intensity dropped, and it's not nearly as bad as it was looking earlier this morning. And as you just said, a really good soaker for the area with not too much in the way of high impacts.
1: Which is good. I love that reaction, too, this morning. Uh-oh, better start my job. Yeah. So in your journey, was there a part that you ever got a little nervous driving or where you thought conditions were the worst of it? Because you've really been tracking this line.
2: Yeah, I mean, the whole, as you outlined, from Phoenix starting off Sunday night when I landed there throughout the entire event, you know, the driving, I've done this 25 years, lots of hurricanes and treacherous driving. That usually works out okay. because I know what I'm doing. I don't want to sound too arrogant about it, but it's not usually a problem. And the other part was that nothing was ever really out of control too heavy. You know, we just got lucky in that regard. And it just depends on where you are, too, because obviously areas of I-25 near south of Albuquerque, near Socorro, where that dam failure was happening near Salem, that would have been pretty treacherous. So I was able to avoid the worst of it. And it's really just about slowing down. And I've seen a lot of people doing that. I want to give Texans credit. 70-mile-an-hour, 75-mile-per-hour speed limits out here, and people were going 60. You know, normally you'd be mad about that, but it was good to see. People were slowing down and taking it easy.
1: They all have trucks out there, right? They can handle when the conditions get pretty bad. You can't go too far without passing a truck in Texas. So looking ahead to the rest of today and even tomorrow, what will you continue to be watching and where are you headed?
2: Well, after today, in fact, this evening, I am going to be wrapping things up and heading back home to North Carolina. But this whole mess is going to continue on to the east. We're going to be looking at the potential for flooding, as you've talked about, and it's been, you know, the story on Fox Weather. This will all go down farther to the south and east into eventually maybe the Houston area. Then we have to start watching. We're going to have a quiet week next week, but we've got to start watching the eastern Pacific again. I know it's really weird to say that, but this all has been coming from the eastern Pacific, whether it's the El Nino or these leftover tropical systems. And we got to watch future Simon. We got Rachel out there. Simon's next. Some of that moisture may come back up here into this area. I might be right back out here in about 10 days or so. We'll have to see.
1: Yeah, I mean, you said you've been covering, you've been a storm tracker for 25 years. So, I mean, based on all your experience about what you've seen, what are your thoughts on this year and how much Pacific moisture and activity we've been getting in the Pacific and then how much of this moisture that's been spilling into the U.S.?
2: And so this is pretty much what we thought would happen with the strengthening El Nino and the very active eastern Pacific hurricane season. And now we're getting to the time of year where the fronts are going to be coming down, and that's going to interact with that tropical moisture. And we're really just getting started. I think the next 12 to 18 months could be some of the most active and impactful weather that a lot of people in the lower 48 have seen in a long time. And that's not hyperbolic at all. We look at what's been going on lately. That's just the start of it. This record El Nino is going to have a huge impact on global weather patterns, and especially for the southern U.S. That's going to mean a lot of rain, a lot of stormy weather, and a very active storm track, at least for the next year. And then we got to look forward to next year's Atlantic hurricane season once this El Nino fades away. That could be interesting as well down the road a piece.
1: Yeah, here at Fox Weather, we're always looking ahead to the next thing. And that's certainly something to be said, that this is just the start of that. And we'll plan on having activity like this over the next year, if not longer. Well, Mark, thank you so much for joining us from Lampasas, Texas. A cute little city there in central Texas, the gateway to the Texas Hill Country.
2: Nice out here.
1: Yeah, looks nice for now. Thanks for pulling over and talking to us. We'll talk to you soon, Mark.
2: Always a pleasure. Thank you.
1: Let's head on over to the Midwest as we take a look at Iowa here, where this is another state across the country. You know, we just heard Mark talking from Texas, but think about the fact that this flood threat also encompasses parts of the Midwest all the way up into Iowa. So these are scenes that you've been dealing with as this tropical moisture from the Pacific is getting pulled all the way up into the upper Midwest. And you look at the estimated rain over the past 3 days. So we're looking this on radar estimated rain, where there have been some zones that have picked up anywhere from 5 to 8 inches through parts of rain throughout parts of Nebraska and into Iowa. You look at the cloud canopy. It's pretty extensive, right? More than 1,500 miles from the plains all the way up into the upper Midwest. And there's that ongoing stream of moisture. Right now, it looks like we have a lot of ongoing lightning action across parts of Kansas. We zoom in, and that's where we have two severe thunderstorm warnings that are ongoing. Takes us right around roughly the vicinity of Dodge City here. Pretty much our run-of-the-mill severe thunderstorm warnings. That is for Finney, Gray, Haskell County is running through 1:45 p.m. Central Time. Here you do have to worry about hail and then also damaging wind gusts. And this was really highlighted today. The overall thresholds for severe weather weren't going to be high, but there was still that potential that these storms could produce severe wind gusts, which is what we're seeing. So across parts of Kansas into Missouri, Iowa, Illinois, that's where we still have flood threats that are ongoing because these storms, They're producing the threat force of your weather across Kansas, but also the potential for some heavy rain at that. So we'll walk you through our future forecast. Here we take it through the rest of the afternoon and evening. Again, we'll still be watching for the storm threat across the Midwest, and this is going to continue overnight and into tomorrow. We have liftoff down in Florida. SpaceX launches its fastest ever crewed trip to the International Space Station. We'll have the details next right here on Fox Weather.

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1: And welcome back to America's Weather Center as we take a look at earlier as we head down to Cape Canaveral. SpaceX's Crew 13 successfully launched this morning from the Space Force Station in Florida. Four astronauts on their way to the International Space Station to carry out experiments benefiting life on Earth and future long-duration space missions. So let's check in with Fox News multimedia reporter Amy Gallo, joining us live from Cape Canaveral, Florida. Good afternoon, Amy. You were there on the ground when launch was a go. Tell us about that experience. What was it like?
2: Hey, Melanie, it was so cool. I mean, to see that rocket go up through the clouds, eventually about 10, 15 seconds in, we really couldn't see it anymore. And that's just because it's been such a cloudy day to the point where we even thought, hey, would this launch even happen? This was meant to be an instantaneous launch window, meaning that it needed to happen right at 11:10 a.m. or it would get pushed until tomorrow. And thankfully, it was sunny enough and everything worked out according to plan, went right on time. And about 8 minutes after that launch, we heard the sonic boom, and of course that meant that the Falcon booster had returned back down to Earth to be reused in future missions.
1: So, Amy, hearing that sonic boom, I mean, that is such an incredible experience. Walk us through that. What was running through your mind?
2: Well, I was about to go live with another Fox local station at that moment, and it caught me by surprise. It scared a lot of us here. It's very loud. It was like a quick pop is the best way to describe it, but so loud and definitely caught us by surprise. We were all so excited to hear it. That's what we were all waiting for, and it happened about 8 minutes after that initial launch.
1: We are so fortunate that we are living in a time when we are able to experience something so prolific like this. So going forward with the entire mission, this is this four-person crew, they're going to be in orbit for several months. What can we expect over those next few months?
2: They are going to be experimenting and studying a lot having to do with the human body's reaction to being in space for long periods of time. And this is going to be great knowledge to have as we look forward to Artemis, the future Artemis missions to the moon base mission, and of course, the pending mission to Mars, which we are all so excited about. They're going to be researching how we react to different things like microgravity, how different exercises could help us combat the effects of being in space for a long time, and also researching mental health, Parkinson's disease. Lots of good information we'll get from this.
1: Well, we are certainly looking forward to all the research that they are going to gain from this. Fox News multimedia reporter Amy Gallo, appreciate the report and the coverage this morning. NFL Week 4 kicks off Thursday night with the Pittsburgh Steelers taking on their division rival and the Cleveland Browns. Joining us now live in studio is the host of the Craig Carton Show on Outkick himself, Craig. Great to have you in studio.
3: Thank you. Good to see you. Yes. We're very creative with the name of my show. We labored over it. What do we call it? Oh, my name's Craig.
1: You asked the people, what will be the best thing to remember? Easy.
3: Yes.
1: Yeah.
3: Yeah. Or it's my ego. It's one or the other. But
1: we'll go with the
3: what I'm really happy about today is that the boss people here gave me my first official Fox Weather hat, and I had to rock it proudly.
1: It looks great on you.
3: Thank you.
1: That color.
3: Thank you. I'm going to wear it everywhere. I'm going to look into this camera right here. There you go. Fox Weather hat. No makeup. I look like crap. I was up late last night. The Yankees were playing against your Boston Red Sox, and we eliminated them. So I'm a little no rest for the weary, but I'm excited to talk football with you.
1: Let's do it. Okay, so let's talk tonight. Steelers at Browns. What do you think about this one? Both of these teams are 2-1.
3: Right, which is shocking, right? Because the Cleveland Browns have been such a bad team and such a bad franchise, and new coach Todd Monken there. I don't buy into the Steelers yet this year. I'm also not an Aaron Rodgers guy. I think it's time that he kind of disappears. We never hear from him again. But how do you knock what the Cleveland Browns have done? Like, when's the last time the Browns had a winning record? So, Thursday Night Football, everybody watching. This would be a statement game. If the Cleveland Browns can win this game against the Steelers, as you said, a divisional game, I think we have to take them for real. So, I'm all about Cleveland. I was also a season ticket holder in the Dog Pound many, many years ago, which is in the back end of one of the end zones there. And I love the city. So I like the Cleveland Browns, and it seems like weather should not be an issue tonight at all.
1: That's pretty nice, right? Because you think about what can happen at that stadium in terms of the snow and everything. So I'd say this is a pretty easy one weather-wise. While we are talking about Pittsburgh, I know you saw this on Instagram making its rounds on YouTube. Mike Tomlin, the former head coach, he likes Minecraft.
3: Apparently.
1: So released this video on YouTube of him and his Minecraft creation of over 12 years.
3: Yeah, which is crazy. And also, there's a watershed moment there where Mike Tomlin went from winning playoff games and going to a Super Bowl and then just having a good record but not winning playoff games. And you could kind of point to the day he started to become a Minecraft creator. Now, I thought Minecraft was something my kids did, like when they were 10 to 15 years old. And, you know, they weren't dating yet because they were too young for it. And they needed to stay busy. Minecraft. But for a grown-up, and not just any grown-up, but, like, this is like a guy's man's
1: man. He's won Super Bowls. Yeah.
3: Yeah, Super Bowl champion, never had a losing season. And a man's man, plus good-looking. Like, my wife thinks he's hot, or used to. And to know that he would go home after a game and then, you know, lock himself in the basement and build an authentic Minecraft town, like down to details, like doorbells.
1: Oh, he had a spa boutique.
3: Crazy.
1: He worked on the lighting. Yeah.
3: Yeah. You can't trust Mike Tomlin. I know that.
1: We could go on and on about this, but we invited you on to talk about sports.
3: Oh, I'm sorry.
1: I guess we better detour from Minecraft, but sounds like we do not have a Minecraft fan in Craig. Next game we have, this is going to be on Sunday. Weather is going to be a lot different than what we just showed you. So the Rams at the Eagles, what are we thinking for this one? And what do we think about the quarterbacks and their ability to play in the Rams?
3: Yeah, I'm a big Jalen Hurts guy, although I'm not a Philly guy. I think he's an underappreciated quarterback. This is desperation time for the Rams. They're 1-2. They have to win a game like this game. The Eagles' offense has not been great. We're trying to figure out why it's not clicking on all cylinders. They had a tough loss, obviously, this past weekend. That being said, I'm going to go with the Rams. The Rams, historically, meaning the last couple of years, have played really well in Philadelphia against the Eagles. Should have won a playoff game there 2 years ago. Did beat them last year. And I think when you're desperate, and you do have a great quarterback and a great coach, this is where, you know, the cream rises to the top. So I think the Eagles go to 500. I like the Rams in this game. And the weather, and they've had some weather games, in a snow game, like I said, a couple years ago. The Rams are not afraid of the weather, and they're not afraid of Philadelphia.
1: Yeah, and the Rams QB plays a little bit better in the weather.
3: He's actually
1: pretty good bad weather.
3: You're right. Matt Stafford's a good bad weather quarterback.
1: It's interesting when you look at his passing yards, the touchdowns, the whole shebang. We had Jen Hale, Fox NFL reporter, on a couple weeks ago. She's so lovely.
3: Awesome.
1: And she was talking about how the players will train with buckets of water to try to catch the ball.
3: Yeah, I sometimes think they get a little crazy and silly. Like they play like, you know, AC/DC and like blast music. To try to replicate sound,
1: him,
3: so you know, you have to do hand signals and stuff. Like, I don't care how many balls you dump in a bucket of water and get your hands wet. He's a pro. He's a first ballot Hall of Famer. Jalen Hurts, same thing, has won a Super Bowl before. I don't think they have to worry about it. And most players that I've spoken to always tell me water or rain is not an issue to them. Wind is.
1: Interesting.
3: Wind's a bigger impact on them playing than any kind of moisture.
1: Okay, so the other game that we have for us on Sunday, the Cardinals versus the Giants. This one, I think you're a fan of the Cardinals on this one.
3: Yeah, I'm not a Giants fan. I haven't bought into John Harbaugh yet as their
1: Everyone's
3: coach.
1: Everyone's covering their ears.
3: I'm also, admittedly, a long-suffering New York Jet fan. But the Cardinals are favored in this game. And although I don't gamble, that means something to me. And they also have an offense that's put up a lot of points. I don't believe in the Giants' offense yet. On defense, they lost their best player, a guy named Brian Burns, who tore his ACL meniscus last week. And I just don't think the Giants right now are a very good football team. They have a bad quarterback in Jameis Winston. They went out and got J.J. McCarthy from the Vikings. He's not going to play this week just yet. But I think the Cardinals are better than what most people think. I think the Cardinals come into New Jersey. I see the weather there on the board, so it shouldn't be a major impact. But I think the Cardinals are a better football team. And I like Arizona actually on the road to get to 500.
1: Yeah, I'm an Arizona fan. It's interesting that you point out that about the New York Giants QB, because looking at the stats, the passing yards, the touchdowns, completed percentage, yeah, he fares worse.
3: He's not good.
1: When it comes
3: to rain. He's a backup quarterback. Now, some backups have had a lot of success already in this young season. Jameis Winston's not one of them. Like, won in spite of him last week. And good for them. They're 2-1. I think when the dust settles on Sunday, the Cardinals are 500. The Giants are 500. I like the Cardinals on the road.
1: Okay.
3: But are you ready for a quiz?
1: Oh, I'm so ready.
3: How'd you do in school? Pretty good?
1: I was a straight-A student.
3: Okay. Let's brag a little bit.
1: A little book smart.
3: It's called Weather Games with Craig Carton here on Fox Weather. Now, since it's your first time playing, I'm going to take it easy on you early on.
1: Thank you.
3: All right. BVD is now like six rounds into
1: this. He's a pro. He's got this.
3: He doesn't do well in this game.
1: Okay.
3: I'm all right. So question number one. We'll start very easy. What movie features a famous scene where Gene Kelly sings and dances?
1: Singing in the Rain.
3: Give it to me right there. One for one.
1: Easy for me.
3: The Beatles song famously asks, here comes the what?
1: Here comes the sun.
3: Yes, two for two.
1: Two.
3: All right, we're going to get a little bit harder now. Are you ready?
1: Yes.
3: All right, what Marvel character is named after a weather phenomenon? Much tougher question.
1: That is a tougher question.
3: I'm not sure if you're a fan of Marvel or not, but...
1: No, and this might show. Marvel, I do not know this one. Give me a hint.
3: Storm is the right answer.
1: Storm, there
3: tough,
1: we go.
3: Tough,
1: I guess
3: tough
1: I could have just picked anything right. Weather word.
3: In The Wizard of Oz, how does Dorothy get to Oz? What weather event?
1: A tornado.
3: Yes, a tornado.
1: Three
3: and you
1: for
3: were
1: four.
3: There, and you were there, and you were there. Okay, that was
1: a
3: family. Here we go. What R&B singer who no longer sings, okay, had a huge hit called Umbrella, Ella, with Jay-Z.
1: This is controversial. Rihanna,
3: yes.
1: We wish she would still sing,
3: yeah,
1: right?
3: We do,
1: could
3: don't
1: she just
3: we?
1: Give us an album?
3: But I think she has a very successful clothing company.
1: She does, and
3: right?
1: She has a family, so we're happy for her.
3: Yeah, she's married to A$AP Rocky, a rapper.
1: She has, what, three kids? We just know her whole lineage.
3: Yeah, we know too much about Rihanna, don't we? All right, here we go. Disney movie featured the song Let It Go, Let It Go. Name of the Broadway show or the movie?
1: Oh, we play this all the time in my house, Frozen.
3: You've girls?
1: I have one daughter.
3: Yeah, there you
1: she
3: go. Okay,
1: that,
3: girl mom. I'm a girl dad as well. All right, I'll give you one more question real quick. One of my favorite songs, sung by the Weather Girls. What was the Weather Girls' biggest hit?
1: Rain.
3: Close, close.
1: Lightning.
3: No, no.
1: Thunder.
3: It's Blanking Men.
1: It's Raining Men.
3: Yes, sir. It's Raining Men.
1: I think
3: you were
1: good.
3: I think you were perfect today.
1: Yeah.
3: Five for five.
1: All right.
3: You're the new leader in the clubhouse.
1: I'm hearing we have to wrap.
3: I would love to
1: bask in the fact that I won. So
3: you're a big winner, five for five, and next time the questions do get harder.
1: Okay, well good. I made it through this round. You'll see me next time. Craig, what a pleasure to talk with
3: you. Good to see you.
1: Thank you for sharing your expertise. And we will be right back.

0: call right now.
1: Right now on Fox Weather, a dangerous week-long flood threat has shifted into a massive corridor stretching from Texas all the way up to Chicago. It's more than 80 million people facing torrential rain and thunderstorms, some of these fueled by tropical moisture. What was left of Rachel, Polo, and more so increasingly some moisture working up from the Gulf. And things aren't looking much better across the southeast. That's where the Gulf really takes over, and it maybe spoiling a good chunk of the outdoor plans. Come Monday, more than 100 million people could see at least an inch of rain. That is a big coverage. Plus, the energy is high in Cleveland as the Browns are set to take on their division rival, Pittsburgh Steelers, tonight. Both teams are 2-1. The energy is about to be even higher here inside Studio W. We got our power huddle standing by to break down Week 4's biggest games, weather impacts, and key storylines. That's all right now on Fox Weather Now. Good Thursday afternoon, everybody. Thank you, as always, for being here with us on Fox Weather. It's 3 o'clock on the East Coast, noon out West. I'm Ian Oliver, and this is Fox Weather Now. That's the look. We do have one zone to watch for severe weather. There's a couple severe storms in progress and this quarter of rain. I-35, San Antonio, been dealing with some flash flooding all the way up to Dallas, arcing up to Lake Michigan. A lot of people in the mix. And as we move forward through today's flood risk, you do notice it's the I-35 corridor and then up into southeastern parts of Oklahoma where we have the greatest risk. But 2 out of 4 threat, Tulsa, Wichita, St. Louis, up to Chicago, as we mentioned. That's what we're talking about moving into the weekend. This is a lot of rain still to come, especially right there on the northern part of the Gulf Coast. Call it New Orleans, Biloxi, over to Mobile Bay, western parts of the Panhandle. These are spots that may see in excess of 5-6 inches of rain now through the end of the weekend. Let's get started. Day 4 of this dangerous flood threat. It's been moving its way across the country. Cities like you see there, Austin on the left, Chicago on the right. It's a messy looking day. Upper 60s in Chicago, low to mid 80s in Austin. Let's get into what we're following here as far as the rain totals. It's a lot over the past few days. When we talked about this week-long flood threat, you look at Arizona, New Mexico, all the way to Lake Michigan, that whole swath in through here, and now adding the I-35 corridor, this looks like a forecast for rain to come. It's what's fallen already, and all of that orange representing 3 to 5 inches of rain, there are spots that do have even higher totals. So that's a look in Lincoln, Nebraska. If you were listening into Robert Ray earlier, his daughter in school here, speaking about how widespread that flooding was, more than 0.5 foot of rain in a day, their wettest day on record, with records going all the way back to 1887 there, was the old record, 5.5 inches. That was from 1910, and that was in August. So this was considerable. There's the dip in the jet stream that's been driving all this right here, the trough, the surface low, something like this, and then you've got that whole swath. It's kind of an occluded front this way, cold front here, warm front extending out this way. You get out ahead of this, which we'll talk about, closer to the East Coast, a little bit of a summer comeback, and I think a lot of folks are noticing that. It's been one of those weird weeks for the wardrobe, not necessarily especially clear what to have with you stepping out of the house. You talk about the available moisture. We had mentioned some of the tropical sources. You notice the south wind coming off of the Gulf now. All of that adding together to produce a ton of rain now across the eastern half of the country. The severe weather is closer to that area of low pressure. Kansas down toward the border with Oklahoma. We'll be watching that. Clustering of flash flood warnings. That's near and west of KC. This one here, Dodge City, I mean, you can even see the swirl of the low pressure here, the motion of these storms southeast to northwest. That's Ford and Gray counties, 60-mile-per-hour winds. The National Weather Service in this zone had indicated that wind is the greatest hazard, some gusty, perhaps damaging winds. But there is some tornadic potential because of the amount of spin in this area. So we'll be watching that. Then you move a touch farther off to the south from there. You've got San Antonio, effectively the entire metro area, included in a flash flood warning with a considerable threat tag on it. Rain that's been working its way through the metroplex throughout the day today. But as we get zoomed in on San Antonio, all of these spots right there in Bexar County, San Antonio down to Pleasanton. Look at the rain rates in through here. There's nowhere spared, truly. And Steph's querying some of these rain rates. Half an inch, inch per hour, plus if you get into some of the heaviest of the rain. Yeah, inch and a quarter per hour. The flash flood warning runs all the way through 7 o'clock local time. So we got a ways to go working through this evening. Southern part of town has got the worst of that. Just in the past hour, it's another way to sample rain rates. This whole swath south of 35, just west of 37 there, that's 2.5 inches of rain in just an hour's time. So those are the types of rates that are going to generate flash flooding, and it appears as though they have right there in San Antonio with the flood warning up. The watches run all the way up to the Red River, so big chunk of Texas dealing with this. We talked about that level 3 out of 4 threat. Now into tomorrow, we do hang on to that hazard, at least for some portion of I-35 down into the Hill Country all the way through the Rio Grande. It's a level 2 out of 4 threat, as that front, rather than sweeping through, it kind of just pivots some. And it's the southern part of these areas that will see the greatest flood threat. It appears as though the metroplex is kind of fringy for tomorrow. So we're going to keep an eye on those forecast trends. That level 3 out of 4 flood risk slicing north into Oklahoma, the impacts are being felt in Texas. Millions in the Dallas-Fort Worth area remain on alert. It's been a travel nightmare for some commuters. Fox Weather senior correspondent Robert Ray has been tracking the storms in Decatur. He's got more on the conditions there.
0: So many regions taking this deep moisture from the Pacific and all of those tropical elements coming in to the United States. This is Decatur, Texas, just to the west of Fort Worth. And you look at this behind me. You see these grasses, the color of them? Well, they're full of moisture now, but they have not seen rain in months. And so they've been in a really bad drought. And now inches of rain falling here in Decatur with some gusty winds as well. As throughout the morning and throughout the day, the Dallas metro area expected to get more rain. And it's not just Dallas. All of this precipitation starting in southern Texas from San Antonio to Austin, Dallas, and moving all through up a swath of the southern plains into the central plains, moving into the Midwest, even Iowa, Chicago, Wisconsin, even up into the Canadian border. But let's look at what has occurred here over the past, say, 48, 72 hours. You know, the American Southwest, Arizona, and New Mexico, which is where we came from in the past day or so. We began in Albuquerque. Exclusive storm tracker Mark Suddeth was also in both of those states, Arizona and New Mexico. But you see this drone video that he shot in the state of New Mexico with some of the rivers swelling, particularly in Ruidoso, an area that unfortunately 6 people died a year ago in flash flooding. And so yesterday we were in the mountains just to the east of Albuquerque reporting on some of the arroyos that had washouts. We made our way overnighted in Abilene, Texas last night. Got a very

0: Then we go to the north, even further northeast, Lincoln, Nebraska, with an all-time record, daily record, over 6 inches of rain. Streets were flooding the University of Nebraska campus, having issues in some areas that's not used to seeing a deluge of that much rain. So all of this rain continuing in the Dallas metro area. Our meteorologist, Michael Estime, on the ground at the Trinity River watching it rise. It was dry as a bone when he got here, and now it is on the rise because of the inches of rain. Local folks, whether it be emergency management businesses or residents, putting sandbags in front of structures with the hope that that helps. On top of that, the state fair begins. That has been delayed today, but hopefully sunny skies in the days ahead. A very important event for the state of Texas and also the Dallas metro area. In the meantime, we continue to monitor this situation, as at one point, 150 million Americans in the bullseye of this tropical moisture from the Pacific and multiple states. It is just amazing to see how far away moisture can come in and then move into such a large swath of land and affect so many different communities. Do not drive into these flooded waters. If you see them on roadways, be very careful. We are not out of the woods yet. This will continue. As you see here, the dry conditions now saturated with rain behind me here just outside of Fort Worth. I'm Robert Ray, Fox Weather.
1: All right, farther off to the southeast now. If you live on the Gulf Coast, you were hoping to avoid some of the weather that Robert was just talking about. It's headed for you, unfortunately. We've got a surge of tropical moisture. That's got tough results for the weekend. New Orleans, by the way, if you're living in one of the places where it's felt like fall for a little bit, October the 1st, 93 degrees right now with a feels-like temperature of 101. You got a breeze coming off the Gulf, southeast 10 miles per hour. Here's the setup. New area of low pressure starts developing. High pressure to the north. And the interesting thing this go-around, last week we were talking about strong high pressure up in Canada. This is farther south, and it may actually protect much of the northeast from the bad weather on a weekend, which goes against all the trends that we know. Here we go, though, farther off to the south. It is a soggy look. So watch that area of high pressure, drier air associated with it, sneaking in off to the north. This boundary sets up. Man, Middle Tennessee down toward Louisiana, mouth of the Mississippi, right there close by to New Orleans. All of those deep blues, purples even, indicating rich atmospheric moisture. Into next week, that area of low pressure slides its way off the southeast coastline. A front hangs up, and with an onshore flow in a place like Tampa, it's muggy. Muggier than you want it to be in October as you're getting toward the end of the rainy season, and stormy. Sunday, Monday, Tuesday, that's what we have in the forecast. We'll be following where exactly that front sets up, but we know with an onshore flow, that's the pattern where you've got round-the-clock rain chances. Here's the Fox weather model in the short term. Moving into the early part of the weekend, that coverage of rain. Look at all that working up from the Gulf, pouring Saturday afternoon in New Orleans, Biloxi, Mobile Bay. Don't expect a whole lot of change heading into the second half of the weekend. Still ahead, all quiet in the Gulf right now outside of the trouble we were just telling you about for your weekend forecast. There are some inklings in the extended forecast models, things we expect to see at this point in the hurricane season. We'll watch and see what these trends do moving forward. We're going to check in with Fox Weather hurricane specialist Brian Norcross to break down what we look for in October, what we see in the forecast models. That's when Fox Weather Now comes right back.

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1: Fox Weather is your Hurricane HQ. Two-thirds of the way through the 2026 Atlantic Basin hurricane season. If you slept through it, you didn't miss a whole lot. A record low, zero hurricanes so far, we think. Faye got awfully close, and the National Hurricane Center could potentially revisit that after the season. We'll see. All of that said, the season isn't over just yet. There are indications of a more favorable environment potentially developing closer to home in this new month of October. Let's check in with Fox Weather hurricane specialist Brian Norcross. Brian, after a brief stint on nor'easter duty, we're back to the tropics. Some signals in the extended forecast models. What are you looking at? Not necessarily atypical, but this season's been anything but typical.
2: Yeah, that's right. I was actually looking back at the records. And 1905 was a very strong El Nino year, and the first hurricane showed up on October 8th that year that we know about. Obviously, other storms could have formed way out in the Atlantic with no radar, no satellites or anything. But anyway, in these extreme El Nino years, there's not a lot of tropical activity. Here's where we are right now. Today, this catches your eye in the middle of the ocean. That's the remnants of Faye. Faye, remember, came back before, and it's interacting with an upper level low pressure system there, so it's actually not as kind of dramatic as it looks like right there. And then over here, look at this moisture surging up into Florida. It's been a really rainy morning all across South Florida, pushing up toward Lake Okeechobee now. And if you look closely right in here, you can kind of make out rotation on there. That's an upper level low that's pulling tropical moisture up this way. And then at the surface, we have a flow like this bringing tropical moisture in. So it's just really kind of a monsoon-type moisture surge. We don't call them monsoons here in Florida, but it's essentially the same idea where the weather pattern comes together and a surge of moisture comes to the north, and that's what's going on there. Now, this disturbance kind of over here is going this way, so things are going to eventually let up in Florida. But let's talk about this southwestern Gulf of Mexico, Bay of Campeche area in just a second. Here are those remnants of Faye Hurricane Center giving it a 10% chance of developing. All right, so here's the hostile upper level winds. Wind shear is the technical name. And remember, out in the Pacific, out in here, they have all this extra heat. It's putting a lot of energy into the atmosphere. And what that heat really changes is what's called the subtropical jet stream. It's the jet stream along the southern part of the country coming in to the southwest. This dip here represents all that bad weather in Texas. It was in New Mexico and so forth, including the remnants of Hurricane Polo. And then the jet streams kind of merge, but then you notice it comes way down here and it loops around and then down over the Caribbean. So under the jet stream, under these very strong upper level winds, we're not getting any kind of tropical development. So if you notice there, when we look at the Gulf of Mexico here, we have very strong winds coming down here, and this is that upper level disturbance. Well, the upper level disturbance, as you saw, does and can generate some thunderstorms that are going to move over into this part of the Gulf of Mexico. So watch as we go forward. Look up here as the clock right now. Watch as we go forward, and you'll see how the upper level winds are going to shift. There's a lot. Oh, I'm going to go back. I don't want to do that. Hang on just one second here. I don't know exactly why that happened. Let me see. I bet I did something wrong. Okay, I'm going to fix it right now. Okay, so here it comes. 1 second, please. All right, there we go. Okay, so watch up in the upper left here, and you'll see the time, and then watch there in the Gulf of Mexico, and we'll see the progress. Okay, here we go. Forward in time. You notice it's kind of letting up. We get a little gap there that comes up around the weekend. It's just a little gap, and that disturbance, that upper level disturbance, is going to be there with some thunderstorms. So that's almost certainly not going to develop because it's just not there long enough. Then we go forward in time and look at this dip in the jet stream coming along. That's going to shut everything off into next week. But that dip in the jet stream is going to drive a front down in front of it. And when that dip in the jet stream leaves, so after the 10th into the 11th, 12th, 13th, they were going to have a front down there under more conducive conditions. So, Ian, that's what we're going to watch for. I don't think anything's going to happen before that front that's going to kind of die out over Florida and over the Gulf of Mexico is, you know, until that gets down there and provides a trigger and the upper level winds let up, then we'll see. The thing is that they remain across the northern Gulf. So even if something develops, it's probably not going to be much. We're probably not going to get a hurricane out of it. But we could get some kind of tropical system, looks like, as we get closer to the middle of October, which would set yet another record this hurricane season.
1: So does this season eventually look more like 1905, the analog that you told us about, or not? We'll see. We'll follow all these trends. Our eagle-eyed viewers may have seen a little sneak peek there, as I did, that graphic you popped up. You've got an HQ&A, a Hurricane HQ&A on all of our social media platforms today. Great guest from Google. And we look, in the UFC, they say, and still, when someone defends their title. It appears as though, at least this season, there hasn't been much, but the deep mind is still king, still champ.
2: Yeah, it is. If you're looking on this graph there, look at the red line. James Franklin, who was a former branch chief at the National Hurricane Center and manages the hurricane forecasters there, he's retired but is still cranking out great data for all of us that follow these kind of things. And if you look at that red line, that's the Google DeepMind. And the lower on this chart, the better. So you can see that at essentially every time period, this was the best model. The black line is the National Hurricane Center forecast. Now, you say, oh, it's better than the National Hurricane Center forecast. Well, it's not that simple, because the National Hurricane Center forecast, if the track moves with the model, the Hurricane Center moves it slowly, right, just because they don't want to take somebody out of the cone or out of the threat zone and then put them back. So the philosophy behind them is a little bit different. So let's just say that the Hurricane Center, the what's called the HCCA or the HICA, which is called the corrected consensus, and which has a bunch of models in it, including the Google model. So it and the Google model and the Hurricane Center forecast are all clearly the best of any other individual model. So if anybody wants to ask you, you know, what's your favorite model? Well, an individual model, I'll pick the Google. The consensus is about the same. The Hurricane Center forecast is about the same. So, you know, I think the best thing to say is follow the National Hurricane Center, because they'll give you the complete set of information, not just what the model says.
1: Of course. That is an interesting point to make. The DeepMind doesn't have to worry about the same messaging rules and being conservative with the forecast. It's just producing its forecast. Right. I'm curious. We don't have a lot of time left, but I'd love to know, as you're talking with the bright folks there at Google, with the numerical weather prediction models, it's like we get an upgrade to the Euro or the GFS like every few years. DeepMind, first season we had it was last year. It feels like it's had like five upgrades since. I know it's a lot cheaper, easier to operate these models. Is there anything that you're most interested in finding out as you have your HQ&A coming up?
2: Well, you know, I really don't know. There's a new one out this year. It's called WeatherNext 3. And they, on their website, if you go to what they call Weather Lab, you can see WeatherNext 2, which was the one we used last fall for Melissa, for example, and WeatherNext 3. And I know there are new strategies involved, and they're also including weather in that, regular weather, and they take in satellite measurements and so forth. So exactly what the difference is and how they saw this incremental improvement with WeatherNext 3, we're going to compare the tracks from the two models here on the HQ&A coming up with Tom Anderson, who's one of the super smart research scientists and engineers there that works on this model. So it'll be interesting to understand a little more about it and where that project is going, because it really has been something.
1: Yeah, Brian, we're looking forward to it. I'm a I'm a Google Weather Lab guy myself. I like that website. I feel like it's probably going to be the new tropical tidbits in another 10 minutes or so. I'm so excited to see that conversation and a lot of interesting things that come out of it, I'm sure. That's our hurricane specialist, Brian Norcross. Yeah. Still got a couple months of the hurricane season to go. Thanks for being here. More than 80 million Americans facing this ongoing flood threat. Downpours stretching from San Antonio, where there's a flash flood warning in effect, all the way up to Chicago. We'll dive back into the radar, get you updated with the latest. Stay with us. More Fox Weather coming up.
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1: Hey, welcome back to Fox Weather Now. Thanks for being here at the bottom of the hour. I'm Ian Oliver. This is day four of this flood threat that we've been following, working its way gradually across the country. Right now, a flash flood warning up for San Antonio, rain up the I-35 corridor, some severe weather back in Kansas, a spot that had a few tornadoes yesterday evening. The flood threat continues. It's been there, this whole level three, southeastern Oklahoma, down to the Rio Grande. This is the rain still to come. Another developing storm system. Man, does it get soggy on the northern Gulf Coast. New Orleans, Biloxi, Mobile Bay, western parts of the Panhandle, all the way through a decent chunk of the southeast. All of that orange is 3 to 5 inches of rain, with some areas right along the immediate Gulf Coast where we're thinking some of those rain totals could exceed half a foot. Let's get into where it's raining right now. To look, San Antonio, we mentioned the flood warning. Freeport, Illinois, there's rain coming down, and it looks like some standing water. Bottom of the steps is driving range. Getting my bearings. Car path only. Actually, the course is probably closed today by the looks of it. Soggy. And it's across a huge stretch. We were talking yesterday, 1,500 miles. It's got to be about that today. Look at the amount of rain that's fallen in this whole swath. We had mentioned Arizona and New Mexico through the first half of this week. Over the past couple of days, it's not the whole 3 days up this way, but man, Chicago back to Omaha, Wichita, Omaha, one of the zones where we've had areas around and close by that have had in excess of 5 inches of rain. You look at the September numbers, we can do that here on October 1. There are a number of spots in Iowa that recorded, if not their wettest on record. Iowa City, it was almost a foot of rain. Des Moines, second wettest on record, and Cedar Rapids, third. So call it top three across the board for a big chunk of Iowa. And here we are, these jet stream winds. You've got the trough here helping that area of low pressure closer to the surface. Front there is occluding like this, a cold front here, warm front this way or so. But there's a whole fetch of moisture. Some of that was originally of tropical origins. As the storm system moves more this way, kind of a new storm developing truly. That south wind pulling up all that moisture from the Gulf, that's what generates a problematic situation into the weekend, at least if you had outdoor weekend plans. And you can already start to see that flow developing, that south to north motion of some showers and thunderstorms coming off of the northern Gulf. That's not even in, that should be coming in, popping into the Fox Weather Alert System here. What do we have? Is that a confirmed tour that just popped in? This could be a flash flood emergency. This is just popping up right now. So yeah, let's get the latest on this. It's in a whole mess of, it really could have been any of the hazards across the board. That whole zone, there was a strong, severe thunderstorm.
2: Yes, it's a flash flood emergency.
1: Okay. This just issued a flash flood. That was an upgrade over the previous flash flood warning that was up. I'm getting the details on it right here. This out of the National Weather Service office out of Dodge City. PDS, particularly dangerous situation, as the flash flood emergency, the highest level of flood alert that can be issued. Life-threatening flash flooding, it's emergency management reported. So per the National Weather Service, between 3 and 6 inches of rain have fallen, and they're calling, there it is, Steph's pulling up the radar estimates, just south of Dodge City, which Dodge City is included in this, but it looks like it's really southern communities where that bullseye of rain is, right? Call it halfway in between Dodge City and Wilburn. 3 to 6 inches of rain have fallen already. Their forecast moving forward is for an additional 3 to 5 inches of rain in the warned area with the text flash flooding is occurring. So, yeah, observed flash flooding per the emergency managers. It must be severe when you're talking about rain totals like that. And the report coming from emergency management, this just came out. So we'll work to get more information on that. But a dangerous situation unfolding there just off to the south of Dodge City. San Antonio is included in a flash flood warning. That one has a considerable threat tag, so a heightened threat to life and property, not to the level of what we're seeing in the emergency, but that's above a baseline flash flood warning. So these are two serious situations in progress. This one obviously impacts a whole lot more people, with the San Antonio Metro being included in this. That's the considerable threat tag, as I mentioned. This is a scenario here where there's a little bit of cloud-to-ground lightning. Doesn't make a storm severe, but it can be an indicator of intensity. Rain rates in there, they're 1-2 inches per hour. And you notice the coverage here. Things are not improving in the short term at all. So multiple things to watch playing out across the central and southern plains. All right, it does look like it'll be a soggy weekend across the Gulf Coast, a big chunk of the southeast. There's Mobile. Mobile Bay is one of the spots that we're talking about here. 86, a southeast wind, 10 miles per hour. Into the weekend, you got this area of low pressure starting to slide its way on through, tapping into all of that Gulf moisture. We talked about ocean heat content. It's something Brian Norcross has been talking about. We've got, at the surface, either near or record warmth in the Gulf, it isn't especially deep. But because the water at the surface is warm, you're getting some evaporation happening. That adds moisture to the overall equation. Coverage and intensity of the rain could be problematic. At a minimum, it's enough to mess up some of your weekend plans. So here we are. Heavy rain, flash flooding possible. This is Saturday now. You've got dry, stable air, sinking air, with that area of high pressure up across the Great Lakes and into the Northeast. So unlike our usual cadence, when the worst weather of the week comes in over the weekend, we may dodge that in the Northeast because of that feature. Although, look at that gradient. That's going to be the one to watch into the second half of the weekend. It creeps a little bit to the north on Sunday. Saturday looks good regardless. But down south, neither day looks good. And into the early part of next week, same idea as this front hangs up. You look at Tampa, Sunday, Monday, Tuesday, rain and thunderstorms in the forecast. Clearly, still rainy season. You haven't broken out of it just yet, especially with a pattern like this. Hey, in case you missed it this morning, NASA and SpaceX's Crew 13, they're en route to the International Space Station. The SpaceX Falcon 9 rocket with the Crew Dragon capsule successfully launched from NASA's Space Launch Complex in Cape Canaveral. That was just after 11 a.m. this morning. The four-person crew, made up of astronauts from NASA, a Canadian space agency astronaut, and Roscosmos, they're on a long-duration science mission to the ISS, something like half a year with this one. Their goal, to provide advanced research and technology for future Moon and Mars missions. Fox News multimedia reporter Amy Gallo is at Cape Canaveral all morning covering this launch, and she's got more on the mission.
3: It was so impressive to see that rocket take off right at 11:10 a.m. Eastern, just as it was planned. This was an instantaneous launch window, which meant everything needed to be in perfect condition right at that moment, or this could have been pushed to tomorrow. Now, throughout the day, we were very concerned about the weather, waking up to rain and wind and some clouds, which all could have gotten in the way of this launch, but thankfully did not. There are four crew members on this mission, two astronauts from NASA, a Roscosmos cosmonaut, and a Canadian Space Agency astronaut. The journey will take about 7 hours and 50 minutes, which will make it the fastest by a U.S. spacecraft in space station history. The plan is for Crew 13 to stay at the ISS for about 6 months. They'll conduct microgravity experiments, explore crop production, and test new medical equipment and specialized exercise regimens, which could reduce the impact of long space flights on the human body. All crucial tests as NASA looks to establish a moon base and eventually send astronauts to Mars. If all goes according to plan, the Dragon capsule will be docking autonomously at the ISS by 7 p.m. Eastern tonight. In Cape Canaveral, Florida, Amy Gallo, Fox Weather.
1: And coming up, week four of the NFL season gets going tonight. We've got our power huddle back in action I'll be joined by former NFL player, three-time Pro Bowler Tony Richardson, OutKick and Fox News digital reporter Dan Zakrzewski, and sports content creator Adriana Iafola. They're helping us break

0: call right now.
1: Fox Weather is your football forecaster, and welcome to spooky season. If your favorite baseball team didn't make it to October, perhaps, at least we're settling into the NFL season now. Week four gets rolling tonight, and first place in the AFC North is up for grabs. A pair of 2-1 teams squaring off on the shores of Lake Erie. The Pittsburgh Steelers travel to Cleveland, taking on the Browns. By the way, the entire AFC North is 2-1. Two teams that you would expect in that division to be 2-1 or better. And the two teams playing this evening. let's get into it. It's time now for our power huddle. Joining us this week is Outkick reporter Dan Zakrzewski. Dan, great to have you. NFL analyst and sports content creator Adriana Iafola. And three-time NFL Pro Bowler, three-time power huddler, the man, Tony Richardson. Tony, I mean, both things are impressive.
2: Yeah, thank you so much.
1: 3-3, good for you. first up, the Fox Weather Rowie. It's our risk of weather impact. We've entered, look at this, three dimensions.
2: Big time.
1: The Rowie in 3D, augmented reality. We're expecting cloudy conditions. You said, is this AFC North weather?
2: Yeah.
1: Not really, Tony. It's warm.
2: Yeah, not at all. I mean, obviously, when you think about the AFC North, you think about that sloughs, the Heinz Ward crackbacks, yep. The snow, the rain, everything else. Tonight's actually going to be pretty clear, and we have a quarterback who's a little older, and when you're older, you want nice weather. You do not want... When Aaron Rodgers got hit the other day...
1: He hasn't looked like it.
2: No.
1: When he got hit...
2: When he got hit the other day, I could only imagine how he felt in that cold, where tonight is going to be a nice day. Obviously, Rico Dowdle's out tonight,
1: yeah.
2: But I do believe I'm going with the Cleveland Browns. I think Deshaun Watson is... The crowd is kind of behind him tonight, and I do believe that the Cleveland defense will show up.
1: That hit was the last
2: good
1: thing. That's the last good thing my Patriots have done.
2: I wasn't going to go there. I was not going to go there.
1: Hey guys, do we wake up to a 3-1 Cleveland Browns team?
3: Maybe the last eight matchups between the Steelers and the Browns in Cleveland, the Browns have won 7 out of 8. So it's looking good for the Browns. Huh.
4: No.
1: No. Negative?
4: No, I'm on Pittsburgh. I'm on Pittsburgh this week. They made a statement last week,
1: yeah.
4: Going out, beating the Bengals. I mean, look, I got to be honest. I wrote about this after week one. I thought Deshaun Watson was done. Done. Career over. Take him off the field. Get Shadur in there. Get Dylan Gabriel in there.
1: Yeah.
4: He's played well. I think it comes to an end tonight against that Steelers
1: team. We saw Shadur for one snap last week, I think, right? But that was just the...
2: Yeah.
1: He had to come out for... A beat.
4: Exactly. I mean, look, they paid Deshaun Watson, you know, $200 million. The owner wants to get his money's worth.
1: Yeah.
4: And at least now he can say, look, we got a couple of good games out of them.
2: $230 million.
1: That was the best kind of money, too. Guaranteed money. So, yeah, you're going to see him on the field. Let's head to the second one. Tampa Bay, they host Green Bay. That'll be in the heat and the humidity. One development is the loss of Baker Mayfield for the Bucs, my QB2 on the fantasy team. Another development... Thunderstorms possibly arriving later in the day. Dan, you and I were talking about this. They had that big delay right at the end of the game at Raymond James a couple weeks back. Is there such a thing as can't lose territory in the first week of October?
4: I mean, yes and no. I think the Bucs are probably not destined for anything great this year. I mean, the Packers, they can't lose this game, but I think they're going to. I think
1: these teams have one win between them.
4: Yeah, that's correct. And I mean, look, the Bucs are in. They got their backup quarterback. They're 0-3. It's looking like this might be Todd Bowles last year in Tampa. But I think this is a big game for them, and I think the weather benefits them. That hot weather that Tampa players are used to. Tampa can run the ball. Green Bay is last in the NFL in rushing, and Tampa's rushing defense is second in the NFL. I think the fact that Tampa can control the pace of play and limit the possessions, I think really benefits them in this.
1: So they're going to do nothing on the ground is what you're saying.
4: The Packers won't, and
1: yeah.
4: It's hot. And when you force Jordan Love into situations where he has to throw and the opponent knows it, that's when he is at his weakest. Since Josh Jacobs isn't playing, Green Bay not getting anything done on the ground, I think that's a huge key in this game.
2: Yeah, and it's interesting because it seems like Green Bay's not even attempting to run the football. I'm like, at least try. And that's the one thing. They're not even trying to run the football. I mean, it seems like in the first quarter, they're banging their head a couple times, and then they just get away from it. And if you don't run the ball consistently over time, you're not going to pop any big ones. And, I agree.
1: Effort's not there right now?
2: Effort's not there at all.
1: Come on.
2: They're not.
1: The
2: heart's not there.
1: All right, the preseason Super Bowl favorites, the L.A. Rams, they're 1-2. They need a win. They're on the road in Philadelphia. Rain chances push the ROE up to a medium. They're on the northern periphery of the rain that we have in the forecast, heavy down across the southeast, down toward Tampa Bay. But northern periphery of it, Adriana, which team do you think is hurt more by some wet weather, the potential for it?
3: Well, spoiler alert, if I didn't know the stats, I would have said Matthew Stafford and the Rams. But now that I know better, I'm going to take the Rams here on this one. Matthew Stafford has a better passing completion rate and more touchdowns in the rain. And believe it or not, Sean McVay is 0-4 against Nick Sirianni and the Rams. Mm. And I think this might be the day where Sean McVay finally gets that win and they do it at the link.
1: So they got beat up a little bit on national TV last week, those Philadelphia Eagles.
2: Yeah, they did. It was
3: awesome.
2: It was kind of a game you looked at and you're like, you know, it seems like, why he couldn't, like, discern the blitz and all kind of different things. And it was just a lot of mistakes. It really didn't seem like Eagles-type football.
1: Yeah.
2: Obviously, you know, right before the half, you know, obviously that controversial play where you had to take him out of the game. But I do believe it just seems like they're not really in sync and they're not really playing as a whole team.
1: Dan gave us one of the best memes of the season, though, Jalen looking out of the blue medical tent.
4: If you flipped these teams' record, I think no one would bat an eye because it's the Eagles that really have played more like a 1-2 team, and it's the Rams who, I don't know, they kind of got screwed last week with that pass interference call. The league admitted that it was a mistake, that it shouldn't have been called, that the Rams should have won that game. I mean, look, the Eagles have just been incredibly inconsistent. It's what plagued them last season, and that was the key going into this year. Could Jalen Hurts be more consistent, especially without A.J. Brown, who is with the Patriots now? And the answer has been no. And I think the rain actually definitely hurts more because we talk about a wet field. It's all about those quick movements. When Hurts has to scramble out of the pocket, the wet field can really affect him, where Stafford's a pocket passer. He's dropping back. He's throwing. I don't think it affects him as much. So I expect the Rams to win this game, and I'm pretty confident in that prediction.
1: I'm surprised how much better Matt Stafford is in the rain. Our team pulled some of those numbers. It's significant. Passing yards per game, 271. That goes up to 291, which, yes, you made the good point. Receiver, they know where they're going. The defender doesn't. But, yeah, for a guy that played Ford Field and now the shiny stadium they got over in L.A., he actually likes the wet weather. Let's keep it moving to the Titans. They've played in rough weather all season long. First was sweltering temperatures as we were getting the season rolling. It was a nor'easter last week. Tony was there.
2: Yep.
1: Wasn't in the rain. He had better accommodations. What do you think for this one?
2: Well, you know, it's one of those things that it's kind of interesting, but I have to go with Baltimore. I mean, you got a big physical running back who's about, 290, maybe 300 pounds. But, yeah, you got to go with Baltimore in this situation. And I don't know why. I'm just not sold on Tennessee at all. It just seems like, you know, even being in a game, I was talking to my buddy Justin Tuck, and I said, man, I could easily see this game being 9-0 just simply because the Titans couldn't generate no offense at all.
1: Tucker kind of game right there.
2: Well, Justin Tuck.
1: Oh, Justin Tuck. Okay.
2: Yeah, defensive line.
1: Okay, yes.
2: But, you know, talking to him, it's just kind of one of those things. And you look at a team like Baltimore, and they love to run the football. And if it's a weather game, I mean, load them up. You know, who's going to stop? No one stopped them yet. So that's
1: 9 points. It's a Justin Tuck kind of game.
2: Yeah, that was a Justin Tuck kind of game. Yeah, no doubt.
1: This was a classic, though. Adriana down in Brazil. I mean, they kind of, I don't want to say they stole one, but they kind of stole one right at the end of that one.
3: That was an unbelievable ending to the game. Very impressive game management from the coaching staff, special teams. And of course, you can't do it without Lamar Jackson. Unbelievable ending to that game. And I think we're going to see a whole lot of it more this week. And even one of the defensive players for the Titans was asked, how do you stop Derrick Henry? And there's no real good answer to that. He just said, you got to hit him. But best of luck to him. I don't know if that's going to work out this weekend.
2: What they generally always say is, like, you got to hit him before his legs start really moving.
1: Yeah.
2: But teams try that, and all of a sudden, he just bounce off, and next thing you know, he's 60 yards down the field. So, yeah, I agree with that guy on defense. Like, good luck trying to stop him.
3: Yeah.
4: Yeah, and I'd like to see the Ravens not go away from Derrick Henry.
2: Last week,
4: he was not really – they had a lead.
1: He
4: and
1: did nothing
4: not
1: in a second. Yeah.
4: Derrick Henry the ball. Like, what are you doing? I think they learned from that. I think we're going to see a lot more of that this week. And I would also say, man, I really wanted to see Cam Ward take a step forward this season. Tennessee is just a mess. I think he's in a bad situation. I think it makes him look like a worse quarterback than he is because of his team situation. But we really need to start seeing him making some better decisions, better throws.
1: Yeah. We got to get to what we're calling talk of the town.
2: Yep.
1: From social media. It's play on TikTok. AFC West battle. Two undefeated squads. The Raiders, the fighting Kirk Cousins with a Cinderella start. The Chiefs look like the Chiefs again. What has social media sounding off about this one? I mean, is there a chance that the Raiders go to 4-0?
3: Why not? There's always a chance. I'm rooting for the Raiders here. I think Kirk Cousins have done a great job of revitalizing that team. Ashton Jeanty has looked great. The offensive line has been unbelievable compared to what we saw from the Raiders last year. And they just get Brock Bowers back. So I think that offense
1: he looks great.
3: Is able to put up points. What about Max Crosby and the defense? They force multiple turnovers every single game. I know they have to go against Kenneth Walker, and that is going to be a challenge for them, of course. Against Spagnuolo, too. But I think there's a chance. I'd like to see
1: I just want you to keep going. I can watch the Chiefs Hall of Famer over here.
2: Just like... I spent 11 years with the Chiefs. And as soon as we come into the building, first day of installation, everywhere inside the building is called Raider Week. And so it's one of those games that we just always mark it on our calendar. And there's literally hatred and bad blood. That was the only place I told my parents, if you're going to go to a game, the only game you can't go to on the road is the Raiders. Because they threw batteries at our doctors. They would shake our buses.
1: At your doctors?
2: Oh, yeah. Well, our doctor had a nice little cut on his forehead. But the best was this old lady. And I give this quick story. She was in a wheelchair. I'm listening to my music. It's a little bit of gospel. And I'm like, oh, look at this sweet old lady. And she took the middle finger, but it wasn't this middle finger, and gave it to me. And I'm like, what are you, lady? You're like 90. You're like 90. And
1: The Rhode Island salute.
2: And gave me that. And I was just like, that's when I knew that the rivalry was real. But I got to go with the Chiefs. I just really believe this is the first time Mahomes really had a running back that he could just hand it off to, can throw it to in the flat. I mean, what K-9 is doing right now, it kind of reminds me a little bit of what Priest Holmes was doing, because he was taking, you know, he was a backup in Baltimore, and then all of a sudden he got unleashed in Kansas City. And I think K-9, I think we hadn't even seen what he actually can do. I keep saying we, but I do believe the Chiefs take this one.
4: Yeah, I mean, but if there is one guy who knows how to stop Kenneth Walker, it's Clint Kubiak on the other side. So that's a possible advantage. I mean, look, the Raiders are a nice story. I think the Chiefs, I'm going to say it, I think they're back. I think they're back.
1: They might be
4: I'm
1: back.
4: I'm going to say it. I think they're
1: the
4: back.
1: The Pats guy, like, feels bad coming to my... They're back. My eyes tell me.
4: Yeah, I mean, I think they got humbled a little bit last year. It was a rough season. I mean, injuries obviously derailed the season as well.
1: Yeah.
4: I mean, sometimes you need that. You know, you get a little high on your own supply, and you think, like, nobody can beat us. And it kind of happened last year, but it seems like Andy Reid, Mahomes, Kelce even looks more locked in than he was last year. I think they've all
1: MSG
4: bought...
1: MSG weddings in
4: they've
1: the
4: They've all bought back in.
1: I'm still thinking about the doctor taking a battery to the throat. That feels like it violates the rules of engagement.
2: Yeah, no
1: like,
2: doubt.
4: Who treats the doctor?
1: Yeah, exactly. That's what I'm talking about.
2: Coming down his forehead, I'm like, hey, it's real.
1: Clearly, there's a lot to be excited about in week four. Big thanks to our ball knowers this week. That's Outkick reporter Dan Zakrzewski, NFL analyst and sports content creator Adriana Iafola, and of course, the three-time Pro Bowler T. Rich, Tony Richardson. Great to have you all with us on Fox Weather. And remember, Fox is your home for NFL Sunday. It's a packed slate of games starting at 1 p.m. Eastern time. It begins with Rams-Eagles, Cowboys-Texans, Jets-Bears, and Packers-Buccaneers. Then 4 p.m. closes us out with the Dolphins and the Vikings. All the action starting Sunday, 1 p.m. Eastern time, only on Fox. 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
1: Right now on Fox Weather, a dangerous week-long flood threat has shifted into a massive corridor stretching from Texas all the way up to Chicago. More than 80 million folks in the path of these thunderstorms, producing torrential rain, fueled in part by some tropical moisture. And things aren't looking much better across the southeast into the weekend. A surge of additional tropical moisture, this of Gulf origin, will spoil a whole lot of outdoor plans. Come Monday, more than 100 million people could have picked up at least an inch of rain. Plus, the energy is high in Cleveland as the Browns, they're set to take on division rival Pittsburgh Steelers tonight. Both 2-1. Both divisions 2-1. The energy is about to be even higher inside Studio W. We've got our power huddle standing by to break down Week 4's biggest games, weather impacts, and key storylines. That's all right now on Fox Weather Now. Hey, good Thursday afternoon, everybody. Thank you, as always, for being here with us on Fox Weather. Right now, it's 4 o'clock on the East Coast, 1 p.m. out west. I'm Ian Oliver, and this is Fox Weather Now. Radar looks like this, busy as it has been all week. This flood threat ongoing. For today, that yellow represents a level 3 out of 4 from the Weather Prediction Center. Call it the Red River all the way down to the Rio Grande. You got a level 2 out of 4 threat. Big chunk of Kansas all the way up to Lake Michigan. So a lot of people in the mix. Then you move into the weekend, all of that orange and even some red across the northern Gulf Coast, that's several inches of rain in the forecast. Friday, Saturday, Sunday in Florida, it'll be into the early part of next week. This whole swath, New Orleans, Biloxi, Mobile Bay, western parts of the Panhandle, these are areas where some places may exceed half a foot of rain over the next few days. So let's get into it. We'll start with where the flooding, unfortunately, is in progress and where we have this coverage of rain and storms. Austin, soggy look. Chicago, soggy look. The difference between those two shots is a whole lot of nothing. 10 degrees, I suppose. It's 80 in Austin, 70 in Chicago, but it's raining everywhere in between those two live pictures. You got a swirl of low pressure. This is somewhere close by to the Texas and Oklahoma panhandles. In through here is where we've had severe weather and some seriously heavy rain already. You'll see that in a second. And then down southeastern parts of Oklahoma, and then that whole swath of I-35 in Texas, fueled by that deep atmospheric moisture and rain rates 2-3 inches per hour in spots. You do notice this coverage southwest to northeast of flood alerts there in Kansas. And as we get zoomed in, this is what was issued back maybe half an hour or so ago, this flash flood emergency, which does include Dodge City. This whole zone, the heaviest of the rain at last check had been southern parts of Dodge City, a halfway, call it, from there to Wilburn. It's a catastrophic threat there in Ford County, and it runs until 5:30. This was flooding reported by emergency management, and these are some of the reports now. Dodge City social media showing roads flooded, 6 inches reported in 2 hours. Emergency manager reporting road closures, flooding running across roads. So clearly in and south of Dodge City, that's a dangerous situation in progress. That's what prompted it down toward Enterprise and points west. This whole swath in through here, 3 to 5 inches of rain easily with the potential for locally higher amounts. Then farther off to the south, if you were watching Fox Weather throughout the day today, Fox Weather First and Weather Command, they were on Metroplex duty as that heavy rain was moving its way across Fort Worth and into Dallas. Still raining on the Dallas side, not as heavy as what we were looking at earlier, but you move down 35 from there. San Antonio is included in a flash flood warning. This one has a considerable threat tag on it from the National Weather Service, and it's still pouring there in Bexar County. 7 o'clock central, that's the expiration time on this. We've got several hours to go as the heavy rain continues. Interstate 35 down to 37 here, and the whole connector around San Antonio. All of these spots you're seeing Same idea, some of these oranges indicating places that may have seen in excess of 3 inches of rain just over the past 3 hours. And a flood report coming out of San Antonio, numerous low water crossings across Bear County closed due to flash flooding. So, yeah, the trouble spots are flooding, and you're looking at the reason that heavy rain moving on through. Through what's left of the week, we're not done with it just yet. As this boundary hangs up, it pivots a touch northeast back to the southwest, something like this to that. With that, I do think this is a scenario into tomorrow where we get more moisture moving up along this, where Dallas is on the wetter side than Fort Worth. Then you move down into Austin, San Antonio, parts of the Hill Country, and down into extreme southern portions of Texas. That's where I think we'll see the greatest numbers, 2-3, maybe up to 4 inches of additional rain. Fox weather model shows this. So we're working through what's left of the evening. Most of that rain just subtly off to the south and east of Dallas. Watch what happens, though. Down this way, not much. It's still pouring through the balance of the overnight. Then as we move into the day tomorrow, that whole boundary is still around, and it reignites some and lifts back to the north. And that brings that whole zone back into greater rain chances. I'm not sure the intensity of that rain will be there into the latter part of the day tomorrow, but the coverage is returning, no question. There's the forecast in San Antonio. Storms, periods of rain, and it stays a bit unsettled moving into the weekend. That level 3 out of 4 flood risk slicing north into Oklahoma. We told you about what's going on here in Texas. Millions in the Dallas-Fort Worth area are dealing with a travel nightmare. That's the case for commuters. Fox Weather senior correspondent Robert Ray has been tracking the storm's indicator. He's got more on the conditions there.
2: So many regions taking this deep moisture from the Pacific and all of those tropical elements coming in to the United States. This is Decatur, Texas, just to the west of Fort Worth. And you look at this behind me. You see these grasses, the color of them? Well, they're full of moisture now, but they have not seen rain in months. And so they've been in a really bad drought. And now inches of rain falling here in Decatur with some gusty winds as well. As throughout the morning and throughout the day, the Dallas metro area expected to get more rain. And it's not just Dallas. All of this precipitation starting in southern Texas from San Antonio to Austin, Dallas, and moving all throughout a swath of the southern plains into the central plains, moving into the Midwest, even Iowa, Chicago, Wisconsin, even up into the Canadian border. But let's look at what has occurred here over the past, say, 48, 72 hours. You know, the American Southwest, Arizona, and New Mexico, which is where we came from in the past day or so. We began in Albuquerque. Exclusive storm tracker Mark Suddeth was also in both of those states, Arizona and New Mexico. But you see this drone video that he shot in the state of New Mexico with some of the rivers swelling, particularly in Ruidoso, an area that unfortunately 6 people died a year ago in flash flooding. And so yesterday we were in the mountains just to the east of Albuquerque reporting on some of the arroyos that had washouts. We made our way overnighted in Abilene, Texas last night, got up very early and made our way through a very juicy atmosphere driving from Abilene into the Dallas metro. And some of those clouds very low, indicative of what could happen if the environment is exactly right. And it was exactly right in Kansas yesterday, as exclusive storm tracker Corey Gerken caught 2 tornadoes in one moment, in one shot. It was a surprise to him as much as it did Steve Bender when they brought this live to everyone on Fox Weather. And that's the dangers of all this tropical moisture and potential for severe activity. Then we go to the north, even further northeast, Lincoln, Nebraska. With an all-time record, daily record, over 6 inches of rain. Streets were flooding the University of Nebraska campus, having issues in some areas that's not used to seeing a deluge of that much rain. So all of this rain continuing in the Dallas metro area. Our meteorologist, Michael Estime, on the ground at the Trinity River, watching it rise.

0: situation, as at one point 150 million Americans in the bullseye of this tropical moisture from the Pacific and multiple states. It is just amazing to see how far away moisture can come in and then move into such a large swath of land and affect so many different communities. Do not drive into these flooded waters. If you see them on roadways, be very careful. We are not out of the woods yet. This will continue. As you see here, the dry conditions now saturated with rain behind me here just outside of Fort Worth. I'm Robert Ray, Fox Weather.
1: Let's talk more about what's to come with this heavy rain. It finds its way to the southeast, the Gulf Coast. A rough go of it moving into the weekend. Places like the Big Easy, 92 right now, feels like it's 101, October the 1st. All this chatter about folks farther off to the north having that early fall feel, not so much down south. This is the setup into the weekend. That storm system finds its way across the southeast, pulling up more of that moisture from the Gulf, where those sea surface temperatures are still quite warm. And the result here is we got a whole bunch of rain in the forecast. You'll see that. High pressure to the north actually protects big chunk of the Midwest, the Great Lakes, up into the northeast. Drier, more stable air. Pretty good forecast, except maybe Sunday. You'll watch and see that boundary comes a touch farther to the north, up to about the tri-state-ish. We'll see, though. That dry air looks to be pretty tough. It's a better forecast for sure than what we were dealing with last weekend. Into early next week, the front hangs up, though, down across the Florida Peninsula. That'll keep things unsettled. Places like Tampa, storms in the forecast. Sunday, Monday, Tuesday. I know the pack fly down to play Tampa, Raymond James. We'll see. Oh, they already had a weather stoppage 2 weeks ago. So we'll talk about that coming up with the row here, the risk of weather impact, our power panel. This is our exclusive Fox weather model. Working through tomorrow, increasing coverage now of some scattered downpours and thunderstorms. That will especially be the case moving into the weekend. Look at Saturday afternoon. That's 4 o'clock local. Big coverage of heavy rain working its way south to north off of the Gulf. And then we'll keep some of that around through the overnight and do it again on Sunday. This is kind of an all weekend thing. Doesn't mean it rains the whole weekend, but rain will be around. So it's a good one to have the Fox Weather app handy so you can duck, dodge, weave in between some of these showers trying to mess up your weekend. There's the rain forecast through Monday. The brighter reds here, Biloxi over to Mobile Bay, maybe far western parts of the Panhandle. These are spots that could exceed half a foot of rain from now into the early part of next week. So a soggy run, no question, through this early part of October. Still ahead, all quiet in the Gulf right now, but this is the time of the season where we start looking for inklings, homegrown stuff, the tropical stuff. We'll be on the lookout for that. We're going to check in with Fox Weather Hurricane Specialist. We'll get his thoughts on all that when Fox Weather Now comes right back.

0: Hey, welcome back to Fox Weather Now. We're talking about 80 million Americans across 20 states in the path of some downpours, dumping a whole lot of rain. That's been the case through the whole first half of this week. Now we move into the second half. We're in a new month of October. Same idea with these hazards that we're following. Right now, no tornado warnings, no severe thunderstorm warnings across the country, but 9 active flash flood warnings, and a lot of those are in Kansas. If you've been with us, we've been following northeastern part of the state to the southwest. All of those alerts and an ongoing flash flood emergency, they're just in and south of Dodge City. Farther off to the south, San Antonio included in a flash flood warning that has a considerable threat tag. So a step up above a baseline flash flood warning, some of the low water crossings reported to be flooded in the city. So that's impacting a lot of people. This flash flood emergency, though, highest level of flood alert that the Weather Service can issue. It does include Dodge City. That threat here, catastrophic. Emergency managers reported street flooding, water rushing across numerous streets in Dodge City. You move just south, that's where we've seen the biggest numbers of rain. Talking about, there you go. That's the southern part of Dodge City. Social media, some pictures showing flooded roads. Also a report of 6 inches of rain in 2 hours' time. That's going to cause terrible flash flooding anywhere. Another report out of Dodge City. Emergency manager reported road closures due to flooding running across roads. So it's not just that we have a high water. It's moving water. Dangerous situation. So we're monitoring that area for all the latest information. We'll get it to you as we have it. This is what I was talking about. So in Dodge City proper, they've had some heavy rain. But as you move down toward community of Enterprise and Points West, that red right there, you see our legend. That's where you get up into that 5 to 8 inches of rain territory. Dangerous scenario here in this portion of Kansas. It's Ford County, the emergency that runs until 5:30. And as I mentioned, keep an eye on San Antonio as well, as we do have that flash flood warning in effect. Hey, many coastal areas are still reeling after that powerful early season nor'easter slammed the I-95 corridor last weekend. It was really a Jersey Shore and Long Island that saw some of the worst of this. Rough seas completely washed out several beaches, causing severe beach erosion just weeks after some of those beaches invested millions, tens of millions in spots on replenishment projects over the summer. Some of those weren't even done 3-4 weeks until this storm arrived. Let's bring in our Jersey Shore expert, Fox 29 Philadelphia meteorologist Kathy Orr. And Kathy, I'm told, Fox Weather weekend host Kathy Orr coming up this weekend. We're excited for that. But man, we talked to you last week with this powerful storm. It feels like down the shore, this is the spot that really got some of the worst of this.
1: Yeah, it's so sad. And yes, Ian, I'm sad I'm going to miss you this weekend. You have to leave me a note.
0: I will. A little Easter egg. Some here on W on the expert desk. Steph and I will figure something out.
1: There you go. Okay. As far as the storm's concerned, yeah, like last week we were talking about it, and we were talking about, is it going to move toward New England or is it going to be retrograding back toward the Jersey Shore? And that's exactly what it did. And when it looked more and more likely that that was going to happen, obviously everyone got very concerned. There was one beach replenishment project that was still going on, and they had to pull all the equipment off the beach because of the storm that was coming. And I have some of the stats that are in from that storm. In Stone Harbor, it was the third highest tide ever, and Sandy was less than a foot higher than that particular tide. Wow. In Avalon, New Jersey, the third highest. In Sea Isle, the fourth highest. The highest wind gust, Surf City, we had a 74-mile-an-hour gust. I mean, you're talking about hurricane-force gusts down the shore. Cape May, 61 miles an hour. Harvey Cedars on LBI, 66-mile-an-hour gust. So this storm, obviously, when it was being retrograded, pulled back toward the Jersey Shore. That was Saturday. The rain, the wind, even into the city of Philadelphia felt ferocious. And down the shore, after 6 days of that constant battering of the beach, we even saw damage earlier in the week before the nor'easter even formed. Because remember, it was an area of low pressure that was lingering on a front off the coast of North Carolina. We had high pressure to the north, and we had pounding surf. Then when the storm formed and moved northward, obviously, we had four more days of it. You can see Ocean City. I mean, just so sad. The North End was just replenished last summer, and we had beautiful beaches there, and now that is all scoured out. I mean, feet of beach is missing.
0: Gone.
1: So we had... Yeah, it's amazing. We had dignitaries there. They're walking through the area now. They're deciding what to do down the shore. And obviously the Army Corps of Engineers taking a look at all the damage that has been done.
0: That's what I was actually going to ask you about, Kathy, because I know, I mean, we're not even a week removed from this. So it might be more still immediate response efforts and cleanup. But have they reached the now what phase of this? Community to community, I'm sure that would vary, but you had told us in your reporting or down the shore throughout the summer, some of these projects were, what, 10, 20, 30 million bucks. So do they go ahead and just spend 30 more to do it again?
1: I think they're going to wait. I think they're going to wait and see what happens the rest of the winter into the spring, because we could have many more of these, right? So we'll see what they're going to do. But I think they're really just assessing, looking at everything, making decisions. They have to get the money to do it, right? That has to be approved. And then they'll make the plan to get back in there. But it is so much. And it's so extensive, as you've seen, up and down the Jersey Shore, that it's going to take a lot of time, a lot of money, and a lot of manpower to get it done.
0: Yeah, something we'll be following through this off season, through the cold season, see what kind of shape some of these beaches are in come the warm weather next year. Kathy, we can't let you go without talking a little bit. I see a rowie behind you. I mean, we got to talk about this. Wasn't the best to look on national TV with those birds, but they'll snap out of that, I think. You also have the Phils win or go home tonight.
1: Wow, our backs are against the wall. And what about your Red Sox?
0: Not great. Oh. They chose to go home.
1: Not great.
0: Of those
1: they
0: two.
1: They did. They chose.
0: Honestly,
1: did they, though?
0: They played two more games than I thought they were going to play April and May with how that team had looked. So,
1: yeah.
0: Not awesome.
1: So, yeah. The Phils, we're ready for the Phils tonight, 8 o'clock. Temperatures will be in the upper 70s. We were hoping for the 2 o'clock game. Everyone around here in Philadelphia thinks that would bode better for us, but it's pretty hot down there, so we'll go for the evening game. And then fast forward to Sunday, we're worried about the rain, but maybe the Eagles could use the rain. I mean, I checked out the ROWI, as you can see behind me, and we looked at the numbers. Precipitation, a 7.9. Wind, a 2.2, or a 2.8, rather. Temperature is a 0.7, so clearly the precipitation is a problem, and we're talking about showers, perhaps some rain during the game. It's going to be really close, but we're ready. I told everybody, just bring your ponchos. We'll hope for the best and we'll plan for the worst.
0: Kathy, you made the point. I was talking with Dr. Rowie, we call him, Jared Maloney, handles all of our sports data here. You guys are going to be right on the northern periphery of the rain into the weekend. So this is a Rowie that could go either way, up or down, I think, in the short term.
1: Absolutely. It just depends on how far north that moisture gets. And the models have kind of been all over the place. They kept it wet and then they suppressed it south. And we have to watch how dominant that high pressure system is to keep it out of South Philadelphia. So we are hopeful, but we're letting everybody know that there's a chance that that rain may sneak in.
0: Yeah. And you can hear all about that evolving forecast from Kathy right here coming up this weekend on Weather Command Weekend. Kathy Orr in the house. We're excited for it. That's Fox 29 Phillies, Kathy Orr. Kathy, safe travels. We'll see you up here soon.
1: Thank you.
0: And before we go, it is October 1, before we leave you for this block, there's Gorham, New Hampshire. 66, we get some color on the hills. It's felt like it's felt like fall as of late. Looks like it up that way. Doesn't necessarily, though, as we move forward into what's left of the week, early part of the weekend, we get the pendulum swinging back towards summer, which felt when the nor'easter hung around for a week like it was going to be impossible. Temperatures were way below average. Well, we got high pressure off the southeast coastline now. Return flow, or a south wind on the backside of that. We talked about the consequences of that south wind down on the Gulf Coast. But you move farther off to the north. Hey, this is what I'm talking about. Last Sunday, D.C. 66, New York City 63 with an inch and a half of rain. There's your forecast tomorrow, 84 degrees, 89 in the nation's capital. So, sure, that's a little bit of a different outfit than how you started off the work week, but you're wearing to work on Friday. I just don't expect it to last. 89 on Friday in D.C., 67 on Saturday, 63 come Sunday. There is a little bit of wet weather down that way. I think we'll dodge most of it. From the tri-state north. But as we were just talking about with Kathy, second half of the weekend, there is a little bit in the forecast. As far as 90-degree days go, we're still to the point where this isn't weird just yet. For D.C., their latest on record, latest 90-degree day on record, October the 11th, but the average is September the 12th. So late for it to be this warm tomorrow, sure. Record-breaking, not by about a week and a half or so. So, yeah. Plan on a little taste of summer coming back for your Friday. We do, though, have more than 80 million folks facing an ongoing flood threat today. Downpour stretching from San Antonio up into Chicago. We'll get you the latest update on radar, show you what to expect in what's left of the week. Stay with us. More Fox Weather coming up.

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1: Hey, welcome back to Fox Weather Now. Thanks for being here with us at the bottom of the hour. We've been monitoring all of these flash flood alerts. Kansas down into Texas, San Antonio included in that, Dodge City, Kansas, Ford County. We've had a flash flood emergency in effect. I'm looking up at our alert board, and Steph's letting me know O'Hare in a ground stop now related to wind. That's going to run until 5:15 Eastern time, so another 45 minutes. That's going to lead to some additional delays at a big airport that was already having some trouble. San Antonio also in a ground stop with the flooding in progress. That's the overall threat. It's Chicago down to San Antonio, Rio Grande all the way up to Lake Michigan. And then moving into the weekend, it's a lot of rain in the forecast for the northern Gulf Coast and then points off to the northeast from there. The entire southeast effectively. Plan on a lot of rain tomorrow moving into the weekend. Let's talk about what's going on right now. We mentioned those alerts. That's a live picture from Fox 4, Dallas-Fort Worth. So live picture from the Metroplex. My thought would be they're probably on the east side of town with some of the wet weather hanging around. You see what those interstates look like. It's been an ugly day. Fox Weather First, Weather Command, and throughout America's Weather Center, that was kind of Metroplex time for the heavy rain. And it's not necessarily heavy, but it's still a bit soggy. You see the windshield wipers around. So we're going to keep monitoring the feeds from our friends down there at Fox 4 and all the other affiliates in the impacted areas, of which there are many. I mean, I had mentioned you go from Dallas down to San Antonio all the way up to Chicago. It's raining everywhere in between. Dip in the jet stream here with a surface area of low pressure. That's actually generated some of the heaviest of the rain, the strongest of the storms right there in Kansas again, a spot that dealt with tornadoes and a whole lot of rain yesterday. This ribbon of deep atmospheric moisture, it's narrower than what we had yesterday. You remember earlier this week, it was Odalis and Polo, some of the remnants of tropical systems aiding in some of the coverage and the intensity of the rain. Most of that is cut off at this point. But as this storm system continues to move off to the east, Gulf's opening up and you can even see the flow. That's everything you need to know right there with some of these showers and thunderstorms moving from south to north, fueled by the Gulf moisture. San Antonio, that is a considerable threat on it. This one here, though, we had previously had, there was a couple severe thunderstorm warnings in here. Those dropped out, but each one of these represents a flash flood warning with a considerable threat tag, and that got upgraded to catastrophic right here, the whole thing to a flash flood emergency, this swath of Ford County, because of some of the storm reports that came in, some of the pictures showing up on social media, flooded roads entirely, and water rushing across those roads. It's a new storm report here. Dodge City, photos showed flooding ongoing. Wyatt Earp Boulevard there in Dodge City, I think it was moving water. Same idea right here. Social media report with a picture. Deep water flowing across Primrose and Fowler Road. That's in southwestern parts of Dodge City. Flowing water, damaging, dangerous. Most certainly, it's the southern part of town, per the Doppler radar, where we've seen the heaviest of the rain down toward Enterprise. All of those oranges and reds in some spots, that's rain totals that have likely exceeded half a foot. In fact, there was one personal weather station that reported 6 inches of rain in 2 hours' time. So some super heavy rain and dangerous flooding as a result. That's been the case down the I-35 corridor today. And still, you've got this flash flood warning in progress. Bexar County down there in San Antonio. This is a new one. Cherokee and Smith counties runs until 6:30 local time, a few hours to go, right there in Tyler, Texas. Both sides of I-20, flash flood warning now issued with heavy rain moving through. In San Antonio, western parts of that warned area, the rain is backed off, but a lot of rain has fallen. Still some pockets of heavy rain in San Antonio proper and heavier rain, thunderstorms, eastern part of town. They haven't seen as much rain just yet, but they're They're making up for it now, unfortunately. You notice, just like farther off to the north, Dodge City, it's the southern part of San Antonio where the radar is seeing the heaviest rain has fallen, 3 to 5 inches along Highway 281. So number of different spots that we're watching closely, working on through this Thursday afternoon and evening. From here, we got Friday and the weekend. That's where it'll be soggy in the southeast. Mobile, got some fluffy cumulus clouds. It's about it right now. 87 degrees, but it feels like it's 94. You got that muggy southeast wind coming off of the Gulf. Here's the overall setup. Next system digs in an area of low pressure, counterclockwise flow along that, pulling up that south wind, pulling moisture off of the Gulf. Here we go. Working through tomorrow, heavy rain and flash flooding possible across a pretty large territory there in the region. Into Saturday, high pressure nudges in. Middle Tennessee, right on the periphery of that boundary, that could be where we see some of the heaviest rain. But you go much farther off to the north, you're into the dry air. All the deep atmospheric moisture down along the Gulf Coast, that's for sure where we'll see the heaviest totals overall. Some of those spots may exceed 6 inches of rain. Front continues to move off to the south and east. Some spots up toward Philly, maybe even up to New York, get clipped for a period of time Sunday. Most of the weekend looks really good, though. And then into early next week, so Sunday, Monday, Tuesday, as that front moves in and stalls over you, you've seen this movie. Onshore wind from the Gulf, active round-the-clock rain chances, thunderstorm Sunday, Monday. They hang around for your Tuesday, too. In case you missed it this morning, NASA and SpaceX, Crew 13, they're en route to the International Space Station. Crew launched this morning on the SpaceX Falcon 9 rocket with a Crew Dragon capsule on top. It launched successfully from, I believe that's Pad 39A down there at Kennedy Space Center. It was just after 11 a.m. this morning. The four-person crew, made up of astronauts from NASA, the Canadian Space Agency, and Roscosmos, they're on a long-duration science mission. Their goal, to provide advanced research and technology for future Moon and Mars missions. Believe the word is they're up there for about half a year. Fox News multimedia reporter Amy Gallo is on the Space Coast this morning covering that launch, and she's got more on the mission.
0: It was so impressive to see that rocket take off right at 11:10 a.m. Eastern, just as it was planned. This was an instantaneous launch window, which meant everything needed to be in perfect condition right at that moment, or this could have been pushed to tomorrow. Now, throughout the day, we were very concerned about the weather, waking up to rain and wind and some clouds, which all could have gotten in the way of this launch, but thankfully did not. There are four crew members on this mission, two astronauts from NASA, a Roscosmos cosmonaut, and a Canadian Space Agency astronaut. The journey will take about 7 hours and 50 minutes, which will make it the fastest by a U.S. spacecraft in space station history. The plan is for Crew 13 to stay at the ISS for about 6 months. They'll conduct microgravity experiments, explore crop production, and test new medical equipment and specialized exercise regimens, which could reduce the impact of long space flights on the human body. All crucial tests as NASA looks to establish a moon base and eventually send astronauts to Mars. If all goes according to plan, the Dragon capsule will be docking autonomously at the ISS by 7 p.m. Eastern tonight. In Cape Canaveral, Florida, Amy Gallo, Fox Weather.
1: Coming up, week four of the NFL season gets going. Tonight, we've got our Power Huddle back in action. I'll be joined by former NFL player, three-time Pro Bowler, Tony Richardson, Outkick and Fox News digital reporter, Dan Zakshesky, and sports content creator, Adriana Iafola. They're helping me break down the ROI, or risk of weather impact, for the biggest matchups this weekend. Don't go anywhere. That's when we come right back.

0: Fox Weather is your football forecaster, and welcome to spooky season. If your favorite baseball team didn't make it to October, perhaps, at least we're settling into the NFL season now. Week four gets rolling tonight, and first place in the AFC North is up for grabs. A pair of 2-1 teams squaring off on the shores of Lake Erie. The Pittsburgh Steelers travel to Cleveland, taking on the Browns. By the way, the entire AFC North is 2-1. Two teams that you would expect in that division to be 2-1 or better. And the two teams playing this evening. let's get into it. It's time now for our power huddle. Joining us this week is Outkick reporter Dan Zakrzewski. Dan, great to have you. NFL analyst and sports content creator Adriana Iafola. And three-time NFL Pro Bowler, three-time power huddler, the man, Tony Richardson. Tony, I mean, both things are impressive.
1: Yeah, thank you so much.
0: 3-3, good for you. first up, the Fox Weather Rowie. It's our risk of weather impact. We've entered, look at this, three dimensions.
1: Big time.
0: The Rowie in 3D, augmented reality. We're expecting cloudy conditions. You said, is this AFC North weather?
1: Yeah.
0: Not really, Tony. It's warm.
1: Yeah, not at all. I mean, obviously, when you think about the AFC North, you think about that Sloughs, the Hines Ward crackbacks, yep. The snow, the rain, everything else. Tonight's actually going to be pretty clear, and we have a quarterback who's a little older, and when you're older, you want nice weather. You do not want... When Aaron Rodgers got hit the other day...
0: He hasn't looked like it.
1: No.
0: When he got hit...
1: I could only imagine how he felt in that cold, where tonight is going to be a nice day. Obviously, Rico Dowdle's out tonight,
0: yeah.
1: But I do believe I'm going with the Cleveland Browns. I think Deshaun Watson is... The crowd is kind of behind him tonight, and I do believe that the Cleveland defense will show up.
0: That hit was the last good thing. That's the last good thing my Patriots have done.
1: I wasn't going to go there. I was not going to go there.
0: Hey guys, did we wake up to a 3-1 Cleveland Browns team?
2: Maybe the last eight matchups between the Steelers and the Browns in Cleveland, the Browns have won 7 out of 8. So it's looking good for the Browns. Huh.
3: No.
0: No. Negative?
3: No, I'm on Pittsburgh. I'm on Pittsburgh this week. They made a statement last week,
0: yeah.
3: Going out, beating the Bengals. I mean, look, I got to be honest. I wrote about this after week one. I thought Deshaun Watson was done. Done. Career over. Take him off the field. Get Shadur in there. Get Dylan Gabriel in there.
0: Yeah.
3: He's played well. I think it comes to an end tonight against that Steelers.
0: We saw Shadur for one snap last week, I think, right? But that was just the...
1: Yeah.
0: He had to come out for a beat.
3: Exactly. I mean, look, they paid Deshaun Watson, you know, $200 million. The owner wants to get his money's worth.
0: Yeah.
3: And at least now he can say, look, we got a couple of good games out of him.
0: $200 million of them.
1: $30 million.
0: That was the best kind of money, too. Guaranteed.
1: Yeah.
0: Money.
1: Yeah.
0: So, yeah, you're going to see him on the field. Let's head to the second one. Tampa Bay, they host Green Bay. That'll be in the heat and the humidity. One development is the loss of Baker Mayfield for the Bucs, my QB2 on the fantasy team. Another development, thunderstorms possibly arriving later in the day. Dan, you and I were talking about this. They had that big delay right at the end of the game at Raymond James a couple weeks back. Is there such a thing as can't lose territory in the first week of October?
3: I mean, yes and no. I think the Bucs are probably not destined for anything great this year. I mean, the Packers, they can't lose this game, but I think they're going to. I think
0: these teams
3: have
0: one win between them.
3: Yeah, that's correct. And I mean, look, the Bucs are in. They got their backup quarterback. They're 0-3. It's looking like this might be Todd Bowles last year in Tampa. But I think this is a big game for them, and I think the weather benefits them. That hot weather that Tampa players are used to. Tampa can run the ball. Green Bay is last in the NFL in rushing, and Tampa's rushing defense is second in the NFL. I think the fact that Tampa can control the pace of play and limit the possessions, I think really benefits them in this.
0: So they're going to do nothing on the ground is what you're saying.
3: The Packers won't, and
0: yeah.
3: It's hot. And when you force Jordan Love into situations where he has to throw and the opponent knows it, that's when he is at his weakest. Since Josh Jacobs isn't playing, Green Bay not getting anything done on the ground, I think that's a huge key in this game.
1: Yeah, and it's interesting because it seems like Green Bay's not even attempting to run the football. I'm like, at least try. And that's the one thing. They're not even trying to run the football. I mean, it seems like in the first quarter, they're banging their head a couple times, and then they just get away from it. And if you don't run the ball consistently over time, you're not going to pop any big ones. And, I agree.
0: Effort's not there right
1: now? Effort's not there at all.
0: Come on.
1: They're not. Their heart's not in it.
0: All right, the preseason Super Bowl favorites, the L.A. Rams, they're 1-2. They need a win. They're on the road in Philadelphia. Rain chances pushed the ROE up to a medium. They're on the northern periphery of the rain that we have in the forecast, heavy down across the southeast, down toward Tampa Bay. But northern periphery of it, Adriana, which team do you think is hurt more by some wet weather, the potential for it?
2: Well, spoiler alert, if I didn't know the stats, I would have said Matthew Stafford and the Rams. But now that I know better, I'm going to take the Rams here on this one. Matthew Stafford has a better passing completion rate and more touchdowns in the rain. And believe it or not, Sean McVay is 0-4 against Nick Sirianni and the Rams. Mm. And I think this might be the day where Sean McVay finally gets that win and they do it at the link.
0: So they got beat up a little bit on national TV last week, those Philadelphia Eagles.
1: Yeah, they did. It was
2: awesome.
1: It was kind of a game you looked at and you're like, you know, it seems like, why he couldn't, like, discern the blitz and all kind of different things. And it was just a lot of mistakes. It really didn't seem like Eagles-type football.
0: Yeah.
1: Obviously, you know, right before the half, you know, obviously that controversial play where you had to take him out of the game. But I do believe it just seems like they're not really in sync and they're not really playing as a whole team.
0: Dan gave us one of the best memes of the season, though. Jalen looking out of the blue medical tent.
3: Yeah. Yeah, I mean, look, if you flipped these teams' record, I think no one would bat an eye because it's the Eagles that really have played more like a 1-2 team, and it's the Rams who, I don't know, they kind of got screwed last week with that pass interference call. The league admitted that it was a mistake, that it shouldn't have been called, that the Rams should have won that game. I mean, look, the Eagles have just been incredibly inconsistent. It's what plagued them last season, and that was the key going into this year. Could Jalen Hurts be more consistent, especially without A.J. Brown, who is with the Patriots now? And the answer has been no. And I think the rain actually definitely hurts more because we talk about a wet field. It's all about those quick movements. When Hurts has to scramble out of the pocket, the wet field can really affect him, where Stafford's a pocket passer. He's dropping back. He's throwing. I don't think it affects him as much. So I expect the Rams to win this game, and I'm pretty confident in that prediction.
0: I'm surprised how much better Matt Stafford is in the rain. Our team pulled some of those numbers. It's significant. Passing yards per game, 271. That goes up to 291, which yes, you made the good point. Receiver, they know where they're going. The defender doesn't. But, yeah, for a guy that played Ford Field and now the shiny stadium they got over in L.A., he actually likes the wet weather. Let's keep it moving to the Titans. They've played in rough weather all season long. First was sweltering temperatures as we were getting the season rolling. It was a nor'easter last week. Tony was there.
1: Yep.
0: Wasn't in the rain. He had better accommodations. What do you think for this one?
1: Well, you know, it's one of those things that it's kind of interesting, but I have to go with Baltimore. I mean, you look at, you got a big physical running back who's about, what, 290, you know, maybe 300 pounds. But yeah, you got to go with Baltimore in this situation. And I don't know why. I'm just not sold on Tennessee at all. It just seems like, you know, even being in a game, I was talking to my buddy Justin Tuck, and I said, man, I could easily see this game being 9-0 just simply because the Titans couldn't generate no offense at all.
0: Justin Tucker kind of game right there.
1: Well, Justin Tuck.
0: Okay.
1: Yeah, defensive
0: yeah,
1: line.
0: Okay, yes.
1: But, you know, talking to him, it's just kind of one of those things. And you look at a team like Baltimore, and they love to run the football. And if it's a weather game, I mean, load them up. You know, who's going to stop? Who's going to stop? No one stopped them yet. So that's
0: 9 points. It's a Justin Tuck kind of game.
1: Yeah, that was a Justin Tuck kind of game. Yeah, no doubt.
0: This was a classic, though. Adriana down in Brazil. I mean, they kind of, I don't want to say they stole one, but they kind of stole one right at the end of that one.
2: That was an unbelievable ending to the game. Very impressive game management from the coaching staff, special teams, and of course, you can't do it without Lamar Jackson. Unbelievable ending to that game. And I think we're going to see a whole lot of it more this week. And even one of the defensive players for the Titans was asked, how do you stop Derrick Henry? And there's no real good answer to that. He just said, you got to hit him, but best of luck to him. I don't know if that's going to work out this weekend.
1: What they generally always say is, like, you got to hit him before his legs start really moving.
0: Yeah.
1: But teams try that, and all of a sudden, he just bounce off, and next thing you know, he's 60 yards down the field. So, yeah, I agree with that guy on defense. Like, good luck trying to stop him.
2: Yeah.
3: Yeah, and I'd like to see the Ravens not go away from Derrick Henry.
1: Last week,
3: he was not really – they had a lead.
0: He
3: and
0: did nothing
3: not
0: in a second.
3: Feeding
0: yeah.
3: Derrick Henry
0: yeah.
3: the ball. Like, what are you doing? I think they learned from that. I think we're going to see a lot more of that this week. And I would also say, man, I really wanted to see Cam Ward take a step forward this season. Tennessee is just a mess. I think he's in a bad situation. I think it makes him look like a worse quarterback than he is because of his team situation. But we really need to start seeing him making some better decisions, better throws.
0: Yeah. We got to get to what we're calling talk of the town.
1: Yep.
0: From social media. It's a play on TikTok. AFC West battle. Two undefeated squads. The Raiders, the fighting Kirk Cousins with a Cinderella start. The Chiefs look like the Chiefs again. What has social media sounding off about this one? I mean, is there a chance that the Raiders go to 4-0?
2: Why not? There's always a chance. I'm rooting for the Raiders here. I think Kirk Cousins have done a great job of revitalizing that team. Ashton Jeanty has looked great. The offensive line has been unbelievable compared to what we saw from the Raiders last year. And they just get Brock Bowers back. So I think that offense is able to put up points. What about Max Crosby and the defense? They force multiple turnovers every single game. I know they have to go against Kenneth Walker, and that is going to be a challenge for them, of course, against Spagnuolo, too. But I think there's a chance. I'd like to see.
0: I just want you to keep going. I can watch the Chiefs Hall of Famer here.
1: So, obviously, I spent a lot of years with the Chiefs, and as soon as we come into the building, first day of installation, everywhere inside the building is called Raider Week. And so it's one of those games that we just always mark it on our calendar. And there's literally hatred and bad blood. That was the only place I told my parents, if you're going to go to a game, the only game you can't go to on the road is the Raiders. Because they threw batteries at our doctors. They would shake our buses.
0: At your doctors?
1: Oh, yeah. Well, our doctor had a nice little cut on his forehead. But the best was this old lady. And I give this quick story. She was in a wheelchair. I'm listening to my music. It's a little bit of gospel. And I'm like, oh, look at this sweet old lady. And she took the middle finger, but it wasn't this middle finger, and gave it to me. And I'm like, what are you, lady? You're like 90. You're like 90. And
0: The Rhode Island salute.
1: Gave me that, and I was just like, that's when I knew that the rivalry was real. But I got to go with the Chiefs. I just really believe this is the first time Mahomes really had a running back that he could just hand it off to, can throw it to in the flat. I mean, what K-9 is doing right now, it kind of reminds me a little bit of what Priest Holmes was doing, because he was taking, you know, he was a backup in Baltimore, and then all of a sudden he got unleashed in Kansas City. And I think K-9, I think we hadn't even seen what he actually can do. I keep saying we, but I do believe the Chiefs take this one.
3: Yeah, I mean, but if there is one guy who knows how to stop Kenneth Walker, it's Clint Kubiak on the other side. So that's a possible advantage. I mean, look, the Raiders are a nice story. I think the Chiefs, I'm going to say it, I think they're back. I think they're back.
0: They might be back.
3: I'm going to say it. I think they're
0: the
3: back.
0: The Pats guy, like, feels bad coming to my, they're back. My eyes tell me.
3: Yeah, I mean, I think they got humbled a little bit last year. It was a rough season. I mean, injuries obviously derailed the season as well.
0: Yeah.
3: I mean, sometimes you need that. You know, you get a little high on your own supply, and you think, like, nobody can beat us. And it kind of happened last year, but it seems like Andy Reid, Mahomes, Kelsey even looks more locked in than he was last year. I think they've all
0: MSG
3: bought,
0: weddings in
3: they've
0: the
3: all bought
0: room.
3: Back in.
0: I'm still thinking about the doctor taking a battery to the
1: battery,
0: dog.
1: Okay.
0: That feels like it violates the rules of engagement.
1: Yeah, no
0: like,
1: doubt.
3: Who treats the doctor?
0: Yeah, exactly. That's what I'm talking about.
1: Coming down his forehead, I'm like,
0: hey,
1: this is real.
0: Clearly, there's a lot to be excited about in week four. Big thanks to our ball knowers this week. That's Outkick reporter Dan Zakrzewski, NFL analyst and sports content creator Adriana Iafola, and of course, the three-time Pro Bowler T. Rich, Tony Richardson. Great to have you all with us on Fox Weather. And remember, Fox is your home for NFL Sunday. It's a packed slate of games starting at 1 p.m. Eastern time. It begins with Rams-Eagles, Cowboys-Texans, Jets-Bears, and Packers-Buccaneers. Then 4 p.m. closes us out with the Dolphins and the Vikings. All the action starting Sunday, 1 p.m. Eastern time, only on Fox. More Fox Weather when we come right back.

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1: Right now on Fox Weather, a dangerous week-long flood threat has shifted into a massive corridor that stretches from Texas all the way up to Lake Michigan, Chicago. More than 80 million people in the path of some torrential rain and thunderstorms, fueled in part by some tropical moisture. We've got multiple flash flood warnings in dangerous spots. We'll show you. Things aren't looking much better across the southeast into the weekend. A surge of moisture up from the Gulf will spoil a whole lot of outdoor plans. Come Monday, more than 100 million folks will have likely received at least an inch of rain. It's a big coverage. Plus, the energy is high in Cleveland as the Browns are set to take on their division rival, the Pittsburgh Steelers, tonight. Both 2-1. The entire AFC North is 2-1. The energy, it's about to be a whole lot higher in Studio W. We've got our power huddle standing by to break down Week 4's biggest games, weather impacts, and key storylines. It's all right now on Fox Weather Now. Hey, good Thursday afternoon, everybody. Thank you, as always, for being here with us on Fox Weather. All right, now it's 5 o'clock on the East Coast, 2 p.m. out west. I'm Ian Oliver, and this is Fox Weather Now. I mentioned we've got some issues in multiple spots. There's been an ongoing flash flood warning in San Antonio for a few hours now. You move up into Kansas, Dodge City is included in a flash flood emergency. Multiple roadways flooded out, moving water across those thoroughfares. The flood threat down in Texas, it's the Red River to the Rio Grande. Level 2 out of 4 flood threat from the Central Plains all the way up into the Midwest, Chicago, and that southern part of Lake Michigan. Now, from there, you move into the weekend. This is the forecast for rain still to come. This whole swath in through here, where you've got those brighter reds, call it New Orleans, Biloxi, Mobile Bay, western parts of the Florida Panhandle. These are spots where between now and the early part of next week, we may see an excess of 0.5 foot of rain. You see spots like Atlanta, too, and up into South Carolina. All that orange represents 3 to 5 inches of rain. So there's a lot of wet weather to talk about. We have to start with what's going on right now. Day 4 of the work week, day 4 of a dangerous flood threat that's been slowly moving its way across the country. Soggy in Austin, soggy in Chicago. Last time we checked, the temperature difference was 10 degrees. Now it's just 5. 78 in Austin, 73 in Chicago. That's a part of the story. We do have some seriously milder air moving its way up the East Coast to close out the week tomorrow. There's the live radar. Got an area of low pressure in through here. That's enhancing the intensity of that rain in Kansas. You'll see that in just a moment. This ribbon of deep atmospheric moisture, narrower than it was yesterday, and it's left some of the places that just got soaked. Weird to say, Arizona and New Mexico, big-time rain totals through the early part of the week, the final days of September. There's the live radar showing the alerts, one in Tyler, Texas, one in San Antonio. These, a coverage of them in southwestern parts of Kansas. And as I get zoomed in here, you can even see, if you look closely, something like that, the counterclockwise flow, the motion of these storms. That's what's left of the area of low pressure here. Ford County, that flash flood emergency runs for another 1.5 hours. The source observed flooding. That came in from the emergency manager of that county. Multiple reports from social media of water flowing with pace across some of these roads. Here's a new one. Out of Dodge City, reported a quick rise of water on roadways, flooding into basements, too. So we've got water entering some homes now. That is an update as compared to what we've seen. And if you've been with us, we've been talking about the heaviest of the rain has been southern parts of Dodge City and down toward Enterprise in through there. That's where the Doppler radar is estimating just over the past 6 hours, more than 5 inches of rain. But some of the heavier rain is pivoting its way right there through Dodge City proper. Then you go south. It's been pouring in San Antonio for hours. Back edge of that is starting to come on through. This is a new flash flood warning Portions of Cherokee and Smith counties in Texas. That runs until 6:30 local time. Tyler is included in that, and it's pouring in Tyler, Texas right now. This is what I was saying for San Antonio. Right along Interstate 37, 35 north of town, you've got the heaviest of the rain now, eastern parts of the metro. Some light to moderate rain moving in, but it's not to the rates that we've seen. That generated flooding, a lot of low water passes. We did have some flooding, underpasses, things of that nature. Effectively, the trouble spots. You've had some flooding occurring, and this whole zone through the southern part of the metro, that orange, 3 to 5 inches of rain already today. Here's the forecast for rain still to come, and it's considerable. The boundary, this front, rather than making a ton of progress this way, for a period of time here, it just pivots and becomes more northeast, southwest oriented. And you can see what I'm talking about here with our exclusive Fox weather model. It's moved enough that most of it's clear of the Dallas-Fort Worth metro area. More moisture, though, moving up that boundary. You get clipped again late evening, at least across eastern parts of town. It hovers down toward Austin, San Antonio, west of Corpus, but moving in that direction. Now we're moving through the day tomorrow. Most of this tomorrow is plain old rain as compared to the real heavy stuff that you had around throughout the day today, generating some of that flash flooding. But because of what happened today, you do have vulnerable spots, and be aware there is still more wet weather around Metroplex and Point South all the way up to Texarkana. You've got some wet weather to contend with for your Friday and to move into the early part of the weekend. That level 3 out of 4 threat, Oklahoma, down into Texas, millions of people right there in the Dallas-Fort Worth area, they remain on alert. It's been a travel nightmare for commuters. DFW, they've been dealing with weather. Our alert board also says they're in a ground stop VIP. POTUS stopping by, the Metroplex today, too. All kinds of disruption to travel in and out of the area. Fox Weather senior correspondent Robert Ray has been tracking the storms in Decatur. He's got more on the conditions.
2: So many regions taking this deep moisture from the Pacific and all of those tropical elements coming in to the United States. This is Decatur, Texas, just to the west of Fort Worth. And you look at this behind me. You see these grasses, the color of them? Well, they're full of moisture now, but they have not seen rain in months. And so they've been in a really bad drought. And now inches of rain falling here in Decatur with some gusty winds as well. As throughout the morning and throughout the day, the Dallas metro area expected to get more rain. And it's not just Dallas. All of this precipitation starting in southern Texas from San Antonio to Austin, Dallas, and moving all throughout a swath of the southern plains into the central plains, moving into the Midwest, even Iowa, Chicago, Wisconsin, even up into the Canadian border. But let's look at what has occurred here over the past, say, 48, 72 hours. You know, the American Southwest, Arizona, and New Mexico, which is where we came from in the past day or so. We began in Albuquerque. Exclusive storm tracker Mark Suddeth was also in both of those states, Arizona and New Mexico. But you see this drone video that he shot in the state of New Mexico with some of the rivers swelling, particularly in Ruidoso, an area that unfortunately 6 people died a year ago in flash flooding. And so yesterday we were in the mountains just to the east of Albuquerque reporting on some of the arroyos that had washouts. We made our way overnighted in Abilene, Texas last night, got up very early and made our way through a very juicy atmosphere driving from Abilene into the Dallas metro. And some of those clouds very low, indicative of what could happen if the environment is exactly right. And it was exactly right in Kansas yesterday as exclusive storm tracker Corey Gerken caught 2 tornadoes in one moment, in one shot. It was a surprise to him as much as it did Steve Bender when they brought this live to everyone on Fox Weather. And that's the dangers of all this tropical moisture and potential for severe activity. Then we go to the north, even further northeast, Lincoln, Nebraska. with an all-time record, daily record, over 6 inches of rain. Streets were flooding the University of Nebraska campus, having issues in some areas that's not used to seeing a deluge of that much rain. So all of this rain continuing in the Dallas metro area. Our meteorologist, Michael Estime, on the ground at the Trinity River watching it rise. It was dry as a bone when he got here, and now it is on the rise because of the inches of rain. Local folks, whether it be emergency management businesses or residents, putting sandbags in front of structures with the hope that that helps. On top of that, the state fair begins. That has been delayed today, but hopefully sunny skies in the days ahead. A very important

0: Do not drive into these flooded waters. If you see them on roadways, be very careful. We are not out of the woods yet. This will continue. As you see here, the dry conditions now saturated with rain behind me here just outside of Fort Worth. I'm Robert Ray, Fox Weather.
1: Yeah, they go 2 months rain-free there and then get a whole lot of it all at once. Moving into the weekend, the whole lot of it will be in the southeast. That's the look at New Orleans. 86, feels like 90. Get some decorator cumulus clouds around. Nice afternoon there in the Big Easy. Moving into the weekend, not so much. You've got this next system moving in, pulling up some moisture from the Gulf. That's kind of going to be the sweet spot. New Orleans, Mobile, Biloxi, over toward Pensacola. These are all spots where you have a lot of rain in the forecast as this next storm moves in and taps into more of this Gulf moisture. So here's the setup. Tomorrow, here it comes, the whole region, the southeast, facing some pockets of heavy rain and flash flooding possible into the early part of the weekend. With that area of low pressure there, it exaggerates the pull of that moisture and the lift, generating some of that heavy rain on the northern Gulf Coast. Into Sunday, still a whole lot of the southeast. That includes spots like Atlanta, over into South Carolina. Into next week, the dry air gets far enough south that most of the southeast starts to dry out, save the immediate Gulf Coast and most certainly down into Florida, where this front hangs up over the peninsula. You get an onshore flow, west wind off the Gulf. Sunday, Monday, Tuesday, a whole bunch of rain icons here. Same can be said for Jacksonville. Expect a soggy stretch there through the weekend and beyond. Here's what it looks like with our Fox weather model, a coverage for tomorrow. More scattered, but you can see that flow south to north and some of the heavy rain moving up from the Gulf. That gets exaggerated, as I mentioned, into Saturday. Big coverage working through the afternoon, the evening, hangs around through the overnight. Your Sunday looks an awful lot the same, if not worse, coverage-wise. So plan accordingly moving into the weekend. Still ahead, all quiet in the Gulf right now, but into this part of the season, we start looking closer to home. And in the extended forecast models, there are some inklings. Fox Weather Hurricane Specialist Brian Norcross is going to join us next to discuss. That's when Fox Weather Now comes right back.

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1: Fox Weather is your Hurricane HQ. Two-thirds of the way through the 2026 Atlantic Basin hurricane season. If you slept through it, you didn't miss a whole lot. A record low, zero hurricanes so far, we think. Faye got awfully close, and the National Hurricane Center could potentially revisit that after the season. We'll see. All of that said, the season isn't over just yet. There are indications of a more favorable environment potentially developing closer to home in this new month of October. Let's check in with Fox Weather hurricane specialist Brian Norcross. Brian, after a brief stint on nor'easter duty, we're back to the tropics. Some signals in the extended forecast models. What are you looking at? Not necessarily atypical, but this season's been anything but typical.
2: Yeah, that's right. I was actually looking back at the records. And 1905 was a very strong El Nino year, and the first hurricane showed up on October 8th that year that we know about. Obviously, other storms could have formed way out in the Atlantic with no radar, no satellites or anything. But anyway, in these extreme El Nino years, there's not a lot of tropical activity. Here's where we are right now. Today, this catches your eye in the middle of the ocean. That's the remnants of Faye. Faye, remember, came back before, and it's interacting with an upper-level low-pressure system there, so it's actually not as kind of dramatic as it looks like right there. And then over here, look at this. This moisture surging up into Florida. It's been a really rainy morning all across South Florida, pushing up toward Lake Okeechobee now. And if you look closely right in here, you can kind of make out rotation on there. That's an upper-level low that's pulling tropical moisture up this way. And then at the surface, we have a flow like this bringing tropical moisture in. So it's just really kind of a monsoon-type moisture surge. We don't call them monsoons here in Florida, but it's essentially the same idea where the weather pattern comes together and a surge of moisture comes to the north, and that's what's going on there. Now, this disturbance kind of over here is going this way, so things are going to eventually let up in Florida. But let's talk about this southwestern Gulf of Mexico, Bay of Campeche area in just a second. Here are those remnants of Faye Hurricane Center giving it a 10% chance of developing. All right, so here's the hostile upper-level winds. Wind shear is the technical name. And remember, out in the Pacific, out in here, they have all this extra heat. It's putting a lot of energy into the atmosphere. And what that heat really changes is what's called the subtropical jet stream. It's the jet stream along the southern part of the country coming in to the southwest. This dip here represents all that bad weather in Texas. It was in New Mexico and so forth, including the remnants of Hurricane Polo. And then the jet streams kind of merge, but then you notice it comes way down here and it loops around and then down over the Caribbean. So under the jet stream, under these very strong upper level winds, we're not getting any kind of tropical development. So if you notice there, when we look at the Gulf of Mexico here, we have very strong winds coming down here, and this is that upper level disturbance. Well, the upper level disturbance, as you saw, does and can generate some thunderstorms that are going to move over into this part of the Gulf of Mexico. So watch as we go forward. Look up here as the clock right now. Watch as we go forward, and you'll see how the upper level winds are going to shift. There's a lot. Oh, I'm going to go back. I don't want to do that. Hang on just 1 second here. I don't know exactly why that happened. Let me see. I bet I did something wrong. Okay, I'm going to fix it right now. Okay, so here it comes. 1 second, please. All right. There we go. Okay. So watch up in the upper left here, and you'll see the time, and then watch there in the Gulf of Mexico, and we'll see the progress. Okay. Here we go. Forward in time. You notice it's kind of letting up. We get a little gap there that comes up around the weekend. It's just a little gap, and that disturbance, that upper level disturbance, is going to be there with some thunderstorms. So that's almost certainly not going to develop because it's just not there long enough. Then we go forward in time and look at this dip in the jet stream coming along. That's going to shut everything off into next week, but that dip in the jet stream is going to drive a front down in front of it. And when that dip in the jet stream leaves, so after the 10th into the 11th, 12th, 13th, they were going to have a front down there under more conducive conditions. So, Ian, that's what we're going to watch for. I don't think anything's going to happen before that front that's going to kind of die out over Florida and over the Gulf of Mexico is, until that gets down there and provides a trigger and the upper level winds let up. Then we'll see. The thing is that they remain across the northern Gulf. So even if something develops, it's probably not going to be much. We're probably not going to get a hurricane out of it. But we could get some kind of tropical system, looks like, as we get closer to the middle of October, which would set yet another record this hurricane season.
1: Yeah. So does this season eventually look more like 1905, the analog that you told us about, or not? We'll see. We'll follow all these trends. In the UFC, they say, and still, when someone defends their title. It appears as though, at least this season, there hasn't been much, but the deep mind is still king, still champ.
2: Yeah, it is. If you look at on this graph there, look at the red line. James Franklin, who was a former branch chief at the National Hurricane Center and manages the hurricane forecasters there, he's retired but is still cranking out great data for all of us that follow these kind of things. And if you look at that red line, that's the Google DeepMind. And the lower on this chart, the better. So you can see that at essentially every time period, this was the best model. The black line is the National Hurricane Center forecast. Now, you say, oh, it's better than the National Hurricane Center forecast. Well, it's not that simple because the National Hurricane Center forecast, if the track moves with the model, the Hurricane Center moves it slowly, right, just because they don't want to take somebody out of the cone or out of the threat zone and then put them back. So the philosophy behind them is a little bit different. So right, let's just say that the Hurricane Center, the what's called the HCCA or the HICA, which is called the corrected consensus, and which has a bunch of models in it, including the Google model. So it and the Google model and the Hurricane Center forecast are all clearly the best of any other individual model. So if anybody wants to ask you, what's your favorite model? Well, an individual model, I'll pick the Google. The consensus is about the same. The Hurricane Center forecast is about the same. So, I think the best thing to say is follow the National Hurricane Center because they'll give you the complete set of information, not just what the model says.
1: Of course. That is an interesting point to make. The DeepMind doesn't have to worry about the same messaging rules and being conservative with the forecast. It's just producing its forecast. Right. With the numerical weather prediction models, it's like we get an upgrade to the Euro or the GFS like every few years. DeepMind, first season we had it was last year. It feels like it's had like five upgrades since. I know it's a lot cheaper, easier to operate these models. Is there anything that you're most interested in finding out as you have your HQ&A coming up?
2: Well, I really don't know. There's a new one out this year. It's called WeatherNext 3. And they, on their website, if you go to what they call Weather Lab, you can see WeatherNext 2, which was the one we used last fall for Melissa, for example, and WeatherNext 3. And I know there are new strategies involved, and they're also including weather in that, regular weather, and they take in satellite measurements and so forth. So exactly what the difference is and how they saw this incremental improvement with WeatherNext 3. We're going to compare the tracks from the two models here on the HQ&A coming up. Cool. With Tom Anderson, who's one of the super smart research scientists and engineers there that works on this model. So it'll be interesting to understand a little more about it and where that project is going, because it really has been something.
1: Yeah. Yeah, Brian, we're looking forward to it. I'm a Google Weather Lab guy myself. I like that website. I feel like it's probably going to be the new tropical tidbits in another 10 minutes or so. I'm so excited to see that conversation and a lot of interesting things that come out of it, I'm sure. That's our hurricane specialist, Brian Norcross. Yeah. Still got a couple months of the hurricane season to go. Thanks for being here. More than 80 million Americans facing an ongoing flood threat. Downpour stretching from San Antonio up to Chicago. And we've got problems in spots and multiple stops along that journey. We'll dive into the radar. We'll bring you the latest updates. Stay with us. Fox Weather comes right back.

0: 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Bob Head.
1: Welcome back to Fox Weather Now. Thanks for being here at the bottom of the hour. I'm Ian Oliver. Another active afternoon. This has been a week filled with this widespread, long-duration flooding spreading from the southwest into the plains, eventually into the southeast. We're kind of still right in the middle of all that. It's in progress right now. San Antonio has been dealing with flash flooding. Dodge City, Kansas, a flash flood emergency, and the rain extends all the way up to Lake Michigan. These were the spots outlined today by the Weather Prediction Center in that level 2 or level 3 out of 4 threat for flash flooding. Moving forward through what's left of this week and into the upcoming weekend, focus shifts to the southeast and especially the northern Gulf Coast, where Gulf moisture enters the equation, and there is a lot of rain in the forecast for what looks to be a soggy weekend. Let's start with where we're watching problems right now. If you were with us yesterday, that man right there, Corey Gerken, during Fox Weather Now, we saw the first two cells of the afternoon both went tornadic. Corey was on the first one. We watched a tornado in progress. Later on into the evening on Fox Weather Live, he was with Steve Bender. His shot came up. Two tornadoes simultaneously. It's something to see. Live picture right there in Alva, Oklahoma. Dark skies off on the horizon. It's been more of a flood threat today as compared to severe weather, although there is a little severe weather threat. SBC had mentioned the possibility for a tornado or two. This ribbon of moisture, it's a narrower corridor as compared to what we've seen when the Pacific was just opened up with tropical moisture back across the southwest a little bit earlier this week. That's not to say that this narrow channel isn't generating more of the same issues. Clearly it is. Lit up with thunderstorms, I-35 points east. That's what generated the flash flood warning in San Antonio. And look at this. Closer to the area of low pressure, pivoting like this, you can even see that rotation in the motion of these storms when you loop the Doppler radar. In through here, we had a couple of flash flood warnings that had a considerable threat tag from the National Weather Service. They upgraded that to a flash flood emergency based on some of the reports that were coming in. Eight of those, the emergency manager for this county, Ford County, had reported that there was serious flooding in progress, water flowing across multiple roads in Dodge City, especially south side of town, down toward Enterprise. The Doppler radar estimating in excess of 5 inches of rain in that swath of the red. So, sure, that's been a whole lot of rain. And when you talk about, there was also a report, it was a private weather station, 6 inches of rain, 2 hours' time. That's going to cause flash flooding anywhere, and we know they've been getting soaked. Down in Texas, Tyler's got a flash flood warning. San Antonio has one as well, and you saw the bold outline on the San Antonio one, the considerable threat. This one's newer, and it's poured in Tyler. Then you look at the southern part of this warned zone down toward Jacksonville, Texas. There's another very healthy thunderstorm moving its way off to the north. Moving north toward I-20. So just know there's more heavy rain inbound. We wanted to get you updated on San Antonio. This has been a bit of an improving signature. Pleasanton down I-37 from San Antonio, still pouring. Light to moderate rain across much of the metro, but it's not to the extent that generated some of the flash flooding that we've seen, although some of that may be in progress. We got a report of some underpasses, a lot of usual suspect type flooding across the metro, dealing with some flooding, and they've got more rain to come. That boundary is starting to hang up in this zone, and you see what I'm talking about with our exclusive Fox Weather model. This has taken us through the evening now, 7, 8, 9 o'clock. The orientation of the tilt of that boundary has maybe changed a little bit, but not a lot. It's still raining, particularly the southern part of that zone. Austin, San Antonio, down toward the Rio Grande. First thing tomorrow, it's still raining, and that'll be the case for a decent chunk of the day tomorrow. But the intensity of the rain, thankfully, throttles back. Not a good-looking Friday or Friday evening. The coverage of rain is still there, but because it's not as intense, I think the flood threat will be lower. outside of some of the spots where we get some locally heavy rain, if that falls in spots that got soaked today, of which there are many. So we'll be following that. Here's a look at the forecast for San Antonio. Some thunderstorms into tomorrow, then just showers. We'll start to see an improving forecast moving through the weekend. Let's get you to the southeast now. That's where all this moisture is heading. I mean, we got New Orleans. Beautiful look for now. 86 degrees. Feels like it's 90. Breeze is muggy out of the southeast. 10 miles per hour. Look at the setup end of the week and moving into the weekend. Area of low pressure moves its way into the south, starts pulling up more moisture from the Gulf, and enhances it immediately at the Gulf Coast. Regionally, though, you've got heavy rain and flash flood potential across much of the southeast tomorrow. Into Saturday, there's that area of low pressure. Immediate proximity to it exaggerates that pull of moisture from the Gulf, and as that plays out, we're thinking places like New Orleans, Biloxi, over to Mobile Bay, Pensacola, all pick up several inches of rain moving through this weekend. Into next week, front makes it as far south as I-4-ish, somewhere in through here, north of the Space Coast, down toward Tampa Bay. Sunday, Monday, you've got storms in the forecast. Looks soggy there in Jacksonville. Some storms Saturday, Sunday, steady rain into your Monday. Farther off to the north, dry air does move in. That cold front does make some progress. So into the early part of the next week, I think it's more so the immediate Gulf Coast, Georgia, maybe some portion of the South Carolina coastline, and more of a Florida thing Monday and Tuesday. Our Fox weather model shows you into tomorrow. Here comes that southerly flow generating some downpours, some thunderstorms, widely scattered coverage till Saturday. And that's a pretty healthy coverage working in over the course of the day. Doesn't rain all day, but the rain chances will always be there. This is going to be a good weekend to have the Fox weather app handy. You can check out the radar, see where the storms are at, the downpours in relation to where you're at, and kind of just pick out some dry time when you can, because there will be a lot of rain. Saturday night into Sunday, coverage-wise and intensity-wise, maybe just as bad, if not worse, than the first part of the weekend. And it adds up. These are totals through Monday. This is what I was talking about. Biloxi over to Mobile, all of that red indicating, yeah, that's 5 to 8 inches of rain just through Monday. And it's bookended immediately adjacent on all sides, call it 3, 4, 5 inches of rain. With that, those zones, we've got a flood threat for both Saturday and Sunday. Hey, in case you missed it this morning, NASA and SpaceX, SpaceX Crew 13, they're en route to the International Space Station. The SpaceX Falcon 9 rocket with a Crew Dragon capsule on top launched successfully this morning. That was from Pad 39A at Kennedy Space Center just after 11 a.m. The four-person crew, made up of astronauts from NASA, the Canadian Space Agency, and Roscosmos, they're on a long-duration science mission up to the International Space Station. They'll be hanging around there for about half a year. Their goal, to provide advanced research and technology for future Moon and Mars missions. Fox News multimedia reporter Amy Gallo was on the Space Coast all morning covering this launch. She's got more on the mission.
2: It was so impressive to see that rocket take off right at 11:10 a.m. Eastern, just as it was planned. This was an instantaneous launch window, which meant everything needed to be in perfect condition right at that moment, or this could have been pushed to tomorrow. Now, throughout the day, we were very concerned about the weather, waking up to rain and wind and some clouds, which all could have gotten in the way of this launch, but thankfully did not. There are four crew members on this mission, two astronauts from NASA, a Roscosmos cosmonaut, and a Canadian Space Agency astronaut. The journey will take about 7 hours and 50 minutes, which will make it the fastest by a U.S. spacecraft in space station history. The plan is for Crew 13 to stay at the ISS for about 6 months. They'll conduct microgravity experiments, explore crop production, and test new medical equipment and specialized exercise regimens, which could reduce the impact of long space flights on the human body. All crucial tests as NASA looks to establish a moon base and eventually send astronauts to Mars. If all goes according to plan, the Dragon capsule will be docking autonomously at the ISS by 7 p.m. Eastern tonight. In Cape Canaveral, Florida, Amy Gallo, Fox Weather.
1: Coming up, week four of the NFL season gets going tonight. We got our power huddle back in action. I'll be joined by former NFL player, three-time Pro Bowler, Tony Richardson, Outkick and Fox News digital reporter Dan Zakshesky, and sports content creator Adriana Iafola. They're helping me break down the ROWI, the risk of weather impact for this week's biggest matchups. Don't go anywhere. That's when Fox Weather comes right back.

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1: Fox Weather is your football forecaster, and welcome to spooky season. If your favorite baseball team didn't make it to October, perhaps, at least we're settling into the NFL season now. Week four gets rolling tonight, and first place in the AFC North is up for grabs. A pair of 2-1 teams squaring off on the shores of Lake Erie. The Pittsburgh Steelers travel to Cleveland, taking on the Browns. By the way, the entire AFC North is 2-1. Two teams that you would expect in that division to be 2-1 or better. And the two teams playing this evening. let's get into it. It's time now for our power huddle. Joining us this week is Outkick reporter Dan Zakrzewski. Dan, great to have you. NFL analyst and sports content creator Adriana Iafola. And three-time NFL Pro Bowler, three-time power huddler, the man, Tony Richardson. Tony, I mean, both things are impressive.
2: Yeah, thank you so much.
1: 3-3, good for you. first up, the Fox Weather Rowie. It's our risk of weather impact. We've entered, look at this, three dimensions.
2: Big time.
1: The Rowie in 3D, augmented reality. We're expecting cloudy conditions. You said, is this AFC North weather?
2: Yeah.
1: Not really, Tony. It's warm.
2: Yeah, not at all. I mean, obviously, when you think about the AFC North, you think about that slugs, the Hines Ward crackbacks, yep. The snow, the rain, everything else. Tonight's actually going to be pretty clear, and we have a quarterback who's a little older, and when you're older, you want nice weather. You do not want... When Aaron Rodgers got hit the other day...
1: He hasn't looked like it.
2: No.
1: When he got hit,
2: When he got hit the other day. I can only imagine how he felt in that cold, where tonight is going to be a nice day. Obviously, Rico Dowdle's out tonight.
1: Yeah.
2: But I do believe I'm going with the Cleveland Browns. I think Deshaun Watson is... The crowd is kind of behind him tonight, and I do believe that the Cleveland defense will show up.
1: That hit was the last good thing. That's the last good thing my Patriots have done.
2: I wasn't going to go there. I was not going to go there.
1: Hey guys, do we wake up to a 3-1 Cleveland Browns team?
3: Maybe the last eight matchups between the Steelers and the Browns in Cleveland, the Browns have won 7 out of 8. So it's looking good for the Browns. Huh.
4: No.
1: No. Negative?
4: No, I'm on Pittsburgh. I'm on Pittsburgh this week. They made a statement last week,
1: yeah.
4: Going out, beating the Bengals. I mean, look, I got to be honest. I wrote about this after week one. I thought Deshaun Watson was done. Done. Career over. Take him off the field. Get Shadur in there. Get Dylan Gabriel in there.
1: Yeah.
4: He's played well. I think it comes to an end tonight against that Steelers
1: team. We saw Shadur for one snap last week, I think, right? But that was just the...
2: Yeah.
1: He had to come out for a beat.
4: Exactly. I mean, look, they paid Deshaun Watson, you know, $200 million. The owner wants to get his money's worth.
1: Yeah.
4: And at least now he can say, look, we got a couple of good games out of them.
2: $200 million.
1: That was the best kind of money, too. Guaranteed money. So, yeah, you're going to see him on the field. Let's head to the second one. Tampa Bay, they host Green Bay. That'll be in the heat and the humidity. One development is the loss of Baker Mayfield for the Bucs, my QB2 on the fantasy team. Another development, thunderstorms possibly arriving later in the day. Dan, you and I were talking about this. They had that big delay right at the end of the game at Raymond James a couple weeks back. Is there such a thing as can't lose territory in the first week of October?
4: I mean, yes and no. I think the Bucs are probably not destined for anything great this year. I mean, the Packers, they can't lose this game, but I think they're going to. I think
1: these teams have one win between them.
4: Yeah, that's correct. And I mean, look, the Bucs are in. They got their backup quarterback. They're 0-3. It's looking like this might be Todd Bowles last year in Tampa. But I think this is a big game for them, and I think the weather benefits them. That hot weather that Tampa players are used to. Tampa can run the ball. Green Bay is last in the NFL in rushing, and Tampa's rushing defense is second in the NFL. I think the fact that Tampa can control the pace of play and limit the possessions, I think really benefits them in this.
1: So they're going to do nothing on the ground is what you're saying.
4: The Packers won't, and
1: yeah.
4: It's hot. And when you force Jordan Love into situations where he has to throw and the opponent knows it, that's when he is at his weakest. Since Josh Jacobs isn't playing, Green Bay not getting anything done on the ground, I think that's a huge key in this game.
2: Yeah, it's interesting because it seems like Green Bay's not even attempting to run the football. I'm like, at least try. And that's the one thing. They're not even trying to run the football. I mean, it seems like in the first quarter, they're banging their head a couple times, and then they just get away from it. And if you don't run the ball consistently over time, you're not going to pop any big ones. And, I agree.
1: Effort's not there right now?
2: Effort's not there at all.
1: Come on.
2: They're not.
1: The
2: heart's not there.
1: All right, the preseason Super Bowl favorites, the L.A. Rams, they're 1-2. They need a win. They're on the road in Philadelphia. Rain chances push the ROE up to a medium. They're on the northern periphery of the rain that we have in the forecast, heavy down across the southeast, down toward Tampa Bay. But northern periphery of it, Adriana, which team do you think is hurt more by some wet weather, the potential for it?
3: Well, spoiler alert, if I didn't know the stats, I would have said Matthew Stafford and the Rams. But now that I know better, I'm going to take the Rams here on this one. Matthew Stafford has a better passing completion rate and more touchdowns in the rain. And believe it or not, Sean McVay is 0-4 against Nick Sirianni and the Rams. Mm. And I think this might be the day where Sean McVay finally gets that win and they do it at the link.
1: So they got beat up a little bit on national TV last week, those Philadelphia Eagles.
2: Yeah, they did. It was
3: awesome.
2: It was kind of a game you looked at and you're like, you know, it seems like, why he couldn't, like, discern the blitz and all kind of different things. And it was just a lot of mistakes. It really didn't seem like Eagles-type football.
1: Yeah.
2: Obviously, you know, right before the half, you know, obviously that controversial play where you had to take him out of the game. But I do believe it just seems like they're not really in sync and they're not really playing as a whole team.
1: Dan gave us one of the best memes of the season, though. Jalen looking out of the blue medical tent.
4: Yeah, if you flipped these teams' record, I think no one would bat an eye because it's the Eagles that really have played more like a 1-2 team, and it's the Rams who, I don't know, they kind of got screwed last week with that pass interference call. The league admitted that it was a mistake, that it shouldn't have been called, that the Rams should have won that game. I mean, look, the Eagles have just been incredibly inconsistent. It's what plagued them last season, and that was the key going into this year. Could Jalen Hurts be more consistent, especially without A.J. Brown, who is with the Patriots now? And the answer has been no. And I think the rain actually definitely hurts more because we talk about a wet field. It's all about those quick movements. When Hurts has to scramble out of the pocket, the wet field can really affect him, where Stafford's a pocket passer. He's dropping back. He's throwing. I don't think it affects him as much. So I expect the Rams to win this game, and I'm pretty confident in that prediction.
1: I'm surprised how much better Matt Stafford is in the rain. Our team pulled some of those numbers. It's significant. Passing yards per game, 271. That goes up to 291, which yes, you made the good point. Receiver, they know where they're going. The defender doesn't. But, yeah, for a guy that played Ford Field and now the shiny stadium they got over in L.A., he actually likes the wet weather. Let's keep it moving to the Titans. They've played in rough weather all season long. First was sweltering temperatures as we were getting the season rolling. It was a nor'easter last week. Tony was there.
2: Yep.
1: Wasn't in the rain. He had better accommodations. What do you think for this one?
2: Well, you know, it's one of those things that it's kind of interesting, but I have to go with Baltimore. I mean, you got a big physical running back who's about, 290, maybe 300 pounds. But, yeah, you got to go with Baltimore in this situation. And I don't know why. I'm just not sold on Tennessee at all. It just seems like, you know, even being in a game, I was talking to my buddy Justin Tuck, and I said, man, I could easily see this game being 9-0 just simply because the Titans couldn't generate no offense at all.
1: Justin Tucker kind of game right there.
2: Well, Justin Tuck.
1: Oh, Justin Tuck. Okay.
2: Yeah, defensive
1: yeah.
2: line.
1: Okay, yes.
2: But, you know, talking to him, it's just kind of one of those things. And you look at a team like Baltimore, and they love to run the football. And if it's a weather game, I mean, load them up. You know, who's going to stop? No one stopped them yet. So that's
1: 9 points. It's a Justin Tuck kind of game.
2: Yeah, that was a Justin Tuck kind of game. Yeah, no doubt.
1: This was a classic, though. Adriana down in Brazil. I mean, they kind of, I don't want to say they stole one, but they kind of stole one right at the end of that one.
3: That was an unbelievable ending to the game. Very impressive game management from the coaching staff, special teams. And of course, you can't do it without Lamar Jackson. Unbelievable ending to that game. And I think we're going to see a whole lot of it more this week. And even one of the defensive players for the Titans was asked, how do you stop Derrick Henry? And there's no real good answer to that. He just said, you got to hit him. But best of luck to him. I don't know if that's going to work out this weekend.
2: What they generally always say is, like, you got to hit him before his legs start really moving.
1: Yeah.
2: But teams try that, and all of a sudden, he just bounce off, and next thing you know, he's 60 yards down the field. So, yeah, I agree with that guy on defense. Like, good luck trying to stop him.
3: Yeah.
4: Yeah, and I'd like to see the Ravens not go away from Derrick Henry.
2: At all.
4: He was not really – they had a lead.
1: He
4: and
1: did nothing
4: not
1: in the second.
4: Feeding Derrick Henry the ball. Like, what are you doing? I think they learned from that. I think we're going to see a lot more of that this week. And I would also say, man, I really wanted to see Cam Ward take a step forward this season. Tennessee is just a mess. I think he's in a bad situation. I think it makes him look like a worse quarterback than he is because of his team situation. But we really need to start seeing him making some better decisions, better throws.
1: Yeah. We got to get to what we're calling talk of the town.
5: Yep.
1: From social media. Just play on TikTok. AFC West battle. Two undefeated squads. The Raiders, the fighting Kirk Cousins with a Cinderella start. The Chiefs look like the Chiefs again. What has social media sounding off about this one? I mean, is there a chance that the Raiders go to 4-0?
3: Why not? There's always a chance. I'm rooting for the Raiders here. I think Kirk Cousins have done a great job of revitalizing that team. Ashton Jeanty has looked great. The offensive line has been unbelievable compared to what we saw from the Raiders last year. And they just get Brock Bowers back. So I think that offense...
1: He looks great.
3: Is able to put up points. What about Max Crosby and the defense? They force multiple turnovers every single game. I know they have to go against Kenneth Walker, and that is going to be a challenge for them, of course, against Spagnuolo, too. But I think there's a chance. I'd like to see.
1: I just want you to keep going. I can watch the Chiefs Hall of Famer over here.
2: I spent a lot of years with the Chiefs, and as soon as we come into the building, first day of installation, everywhere inside the building is called Raider Week. And so it's one of those games that we just always mark it on our calendar. And there's literally hatred and bad blood. That was the only place I told my parents, if you're going to go to a game, the only game you can't go to on the road is the Raiders. Because they threw batteries at our doctors. They would shake our buses.
1: At your doctors?
2: Oh, yeah. Well, our doctor had a nice little cut on his forehead. But the best was this old lady. And I give this quick story. She was in a wheelchair. I'm listening to my music. It's a little bit of gospel. And I'm like, oh, look at this sweet old lady. And she took the middle finger, but it wasn't this middle finger, and gave it to me. And I'm like, what are you, lady? You're like 90. You're like 90.
1: And the Rhode Island salute.
2: Gave me that, and I was just like, that's when I knew that the rivalry was real. But I got to go with the Chiefs. I just really believe this is the first time Mahomes really had a running back that he could just hand it off to, can throw it to in the flat. I mean, what K-9 is doing right now, it kind of reminds me a little bit of what Priest Holmes was doing, because he was taking, you know, he was a backup in Baltimore, and then all of a sudden he got unleashed in Kansas City. And I think K-9, I think we hadn't even seen what he actually can do. I keep saying we, but I do believe the Chiefs take this one.
4: Yeah, I mean, but if there is one guy who knows how to stop Kenneth Walker, it's Clint Kubiak on the other side. So that's a possible advantage. I mean, look, the Raiders are a nice story. I think the Chiefs, I'm going to say it, I think they're back. I think they're back.
1: They might be back.
4: I'm going to say it. I think they're back.
1: The Pats guy, like, feels bad coming to my – they're back. My eyes tell me.
4: Yeah, I mean, I think they got humbled a little bit last year. It was a rough season. I mean, injuries obviously derailed the season as well.
1: Yeah.
4: But, I mean, sometimes you need that. You know, you get a little high on your own supply, and you think, like, nobody can beat us. And it kind of happened last year. But it seems like Andy Reid, Mahomes, Kelsey even looks more locked in than he was last year. I think they've all
1: MSG
4: bought,
1: weddings in
4: they've
1: the
4: all bought back that in.
1: I'm still thinking about the doctor taking a battery to the
2: battery.
1: That
2: battery.
1: Feels like it violates the rules of engagement.
2: Yeah, no
1: like,
2: doubt.
4: Who treats the doctor?
1: Yeah, exactly. That's what I'm talking about.
2: Coming down his forehead, I'm like, hey, this is real.
1: Clearly, there's a lot to be excited about in week four. Big thanks to our ball knowers this week. That's Outkick reporter Dan Zakrzewski, NFL analyst and sports content creator Adriana Iafola, and of course, the 3-time Pro Bowler T. Rich, Tony Richardson. Great to have you all with us on Fox Weather. And remember, Fox is your home for NFL Sunday. It's a packed slate of games starting at 1 p.m. Eastern time. It begins with Rams-Eagles, Cowboys-Texans, Jets-Bears, and Packers-Buccaneers. Then 4 p.m. closes us out with the Dolphins and the Vikings. All the action starting Sunday, 1 p.m. Eastern time, only on Fox. More Fox Weather when we come right back.

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1: And welcome to Sci Fox with the Live. I'm Steve Bender. Close call in the Cornhusker State. Take a look at this. This is when a driver narrowly misses his massive semi here as it jackknifes and slides off of the road. This was, one of those areas where the flooding continues to persist. It's 1,500 miles long across the country. What that is called is hydroplaning. We talk about it often. What does that exactly mean? It means a thin layer of water between the vehicle's tire and the road. You get total loss of traction, steering, and even braking. So the highest risk is actually in the first 10 minutes during light rain, because what it does is it lifts all the oils that are on the road itself. And truly, the way to avoid this is by driving really fast or moving into standing and moving water. So we're going to dive deeper into some of these hazards that are embedded in that flooding risk as we get you caught up on everything that's happened today, what you can expect for the remainder of tonight and in the days ahead. Walk with me. Let's get into those active spots around the country where that could be the concern, not only at night, but even for your morning commute. We're going to take you out to Kansas right now, where they're under a flash flood emergency in spots like Dodge City. What you have right now is our exclusive storm tracker, Corey Gerken, and he's showing us some of the blue skies off in the distance. Remember, Corey was very active last night with those tornadoes there on the Fox Weather Alert System. We do have quite a few warnings that are popping up as of right now. So let's dive into what we know as of right now as we take a look. We do have multiple flash flood warnings throughout the state. When you look at, of course, Kansas, but the purple polygon is the emergency. And you can see, thankfully, most of that rain is moving further and further south. Now, with this, we have estimated rain in the last 6 hours. So when you think about after lunchtime, right around a half foot. And that goes on for miles south of Dodge City. In that flash flood emergency, we have 30,000 people, 8 different reports coming in. Most of this is just showing us water overflowing the roads there. Now, I want to show you how this is embedded in that massive 1,500-mile stretch that goes from the Great Lakes, Lake Huron, all the way down to the Gulf of America. And what you'll see is that Kansas is on the backside of this upper level low. And what they're getting is that one final sweep through. But we're going to take you down into the Lone Star State and show you the I-35 corridor has been getting blasted with that rain. That is now shifting into I-45 and I-10. But we do have San Antonio under a flash flood warning. Now, I talked about this. We have updates within our system. If you ever see that black line outlying the flash flood warning, that is an indication of an elevated risk. So that means we have a considerable threat that's underway. Notice improving conditions, hopefully, for San Antonio as that rain does move off towards the east. I want to give you a quick sense before we look at the estimated rain and, of course, the reports. Rain rate was north of an inch to an inch and a half. And that's what's leading to those major concerns. So there is San Antonio, more of an urban landscape. And you have a water rescue that was north of the city on the loop there, taking I-35. And then numerous low water crossings that are closed because of the flash flooding. We'll pull back out, show you it wasn't just San Antonio. They did get radar estimated rain just north of 3.5 inches. But then you get out towards Hill Country, and that's where you have over 3 inches of rain as well. I believe we have Mark Suddeth. He's going to be out talking to us tonight as he navigates this. But notice that it's not done just yet for Texas. This goes all the way through tomorrow and through Friday. And you're looking at more, potentially 3 to 5 inches more of rain for the I-35 corridor. We've had our teams out there all day long. So as we look at the flooding throughout the Southwest over the past few days, that moisture was derived or came from the Pacific. Fox Weather senior correspondent Robert Ray has been tracking that weather from New Mexico, now is in Texas, and here's his update from Decatur, Texas.
2: So many regions taking this deep moisture from the Pacific and all of those tropical elements coming in to the United States. But let's look at what has occurred here over the past, 48, 72 hours. You know, the American Southwest, Arizona, and New Mexico, which is where we came from in the past day or so. We began in Albuquerque. Exclusive storm tracker Mark Suddeth was also in both of those states, Arizona and New Mexico. But you see this drone video that he shot in the state of New Mexico with some of the rivers swelling, particularly in Ruidoso, an area that Unfortunately, six people died a year ago in flash flooding. And so yesterday we were in the mountains just to the east of Albuquerque reporting on some of the arroyos that had washouts. We made our way overnighted in Abilene, Texas last night, got up very early and made our way through a very juicy atmosphere driving from Abilene into the Dallas metro. And some of those clouds very low, indicative of what could happen if the environment is exactly right. And it was exactly right in Kansas yesterday as exclusive storm tracker Corey Gerken caught two tornadoes in one moment, in one shot. It was a surprise to him as much as it did Steve Bender when they brought this live to everyone on Fox Weather. And that's the dangers of all this tropical moisture and potential for severe activity. Then we go to the north, even further northeast, Lincoln, Nebraska. With an all-time record, daily record, over 6 inches of rain. Streets were flooding the University of Nebraska campus, having issues in some areas that's not used to seeing a deluge of that much rain. So all of this rain continuing in the Dallas metro area. Our meteorologist, Michael Estime, on the ground at the Trinity River watching it rise. It was dry as a bone when he got here, and now it is on the rise because of the inches of rain. In the meantime, we continue to monitor this situation, as at one point 150 million Americans in the bullseye of this tropical moisture from the Pacific and multiple states. It is just amazing to see how far away moisture can come in and then move into such a large swath of land and affect so many different communities. Do not drive into these flooded waters. If you see them on roadways, be very careful. We are not out of the woods yet. This will continue. As you see here, the dry conditions now saturated with rain behind me here just outside of Fort Worth. I'm Robert Ray, Fox Weather.
1: All right. Thank you, Robert, for the update. Let's talk more about what the weekend could be like for these areas in the south and the southeast. Here's Atlanta right now. Beautiful skies, right? Partly cloudy. Well, I'd say mostly sunny, actually, there. So they're going to be talking about how that's going to change as we enter into Saturday and Sunday. All the energy we were just talking about in Texas is going to converge with that Gulf moisture. You can just see it here. There's that stripe. The deeper that blue is or the darker it is, the more enrichment in the atmosphere. There's more water vapor, and that's going to lead to a whole lot of instability as it rises from the Gulf. Let's show you how this translates on radar. Again, there's that stripe, significant rain coming down, and isolated showers popping off in areas like Florida. As those converge, you're going to be seeing spots of the Gulf Coast and the southeast right in the bullseye of that. It's going to be tropical-like rainfall. We're going to get that intense rain that's like 3 to 4 inches per hour, potentially. You get into Florida, this is going to be an active cycle. Forget just the weekend, all the way into next week. Those fall frontal boundaries, the blue lines, right, that destabilizes the atmosphere. It's a warm and humid environment. That comes in cold, dense air and disrupts it. It's all tethered to the diurnal pattern. So on into the afternoon, especially late afternoon, enough instability that may not seem like widespread coverage, but underneath every one of those bright colors is the opportunity for flash flooding. Notice it's these spots in close proximity to the Gulf. New Orleans, Mobile, out towards Panama City, Pensacola, Biloxi. Those are the spots that could see significant rain, not only one day, but multiple days in a row. We're already into Sunday evening and still seeing plenty of green on the screen. So what's the translation for the rain expectation all the way through Monday? Notice how widespread the orange. That is 3 to 5. Embedded in that, areas like New Orleans out towards Biloxi and Mobile that could have a half foot or more. And some of these spots are below sea level, and that's going to be a big concern, not only over the weekend, into early next week. All of this started, though, with that moisture from the Eastern Pacific. What's the Eastern Pacific doing right now? Well, look at that. That was earlier in the week in coastal Mexico. Rough surf. It's churning right now. There's a whole lot of activity. And you start worrying about, of course, not just the rough surf, but the translation of what that will do when you get more and more storms that keep popping up. Of course, we still have NOLO that's drifting way out into the Central Pacific. We have 19E that has dissipated. You have Rachel, which is what's leading to those visuals. And then behind Rachel, an area to watch. So there is just a traffic jam yet again. When we look at Rachel, this is still a major hurricane right now, getting closer and closer to Cabo St. Lucas with that northern shield. But the good news is the steering mechanism forces it out towards the west. So when you bring out the cone, you'll notice it'll stay well south of Baja California and the Gulf of California. And this is showing us, hopefully, that this will remain a fish storm, right? It just stays out over water. Notice the spaghetti plot. If anything, the overall trend is even pushing it further and further south on the cone. So getting us deeper out into the water. But each one of these systems, it churns up a whole lot of energy, right? And that's an ACE value. Notice that here, that acronym, accumulated cyclone energy. Notice where we stand right now in the eastern Pacific with a very strong El Nino, fourth highest on record. And we still have a long ways to go. As you'll notice that on average, ACE accumulation, 111. We're already at 271. You see the next to get into the top three is not going to take much, right? And so with this, there's that potential that right behind Rachel, we could be churning up more. Now, that's just the Pacific. To put this in comparison for you, that's on average.

More than two-thirds of those have gone to major status. There's nothing limiting the Eastern Pacific or the entire Pacific. Notice this. Yeah, we've had a whole lot of storms named, a lot of them questionable, as we look out into the Atlantic, but none of them have gotten to that hurricane status. Major limitations, major fluctuations in those basins as of right now. But the overall trend is the Pacific is going to stay alive. Now, keeping it out west, look at these powerful ocean swells from Polo that triggered a rock slide in Laguna Beach, California. This was earlier in the week on Tuesday. Officials were forced to shut down beach access as the waves kind of hammered the coastline. It's been a weather whiplash. It's not over. The Golden State is actually baking under some early fall heat. They actually have some extreme heat warnings down south and then a heat advisory moving up the PCH and through the Central Valleys. And so a lot of people may be called to the water, but make sure you're knowing your limits, because you can see those rough swells can cause a problem real fast. We'll have much more for you after the break. Stay with us.

0: from Walmart today with free shipping.
1: And welcome back into Fox with Eli. Let's talk about the Southern Tier, right? From the desert southwest through the southern plains and into the Gulf Coast. It's going to be very active. It's been active over the last 2 days. Look at this. Yes, we have a big wind event that played out in New Mexico and out into West Texas. But this stole the show last night. If you were with us, we were talking with Corey Gerken throughout this entire event. This one singular cell went from Dodge City all the way up through I-70, producing tornadoes the entire step of the way, every mile of it. Now, with this, you think about Dodge City, the threat has evolved. We're not looking at a tornadic risk for tonight, and really it's going to remain sub-severe. The biggest concern is the amount of moisture and rain translated to the

0: surface. That's depicted here, available moisture. This is in the atmospheric column. You'll notice with the darker blues, it almost turned black. That shows you a lot of moisture packed in. And so what you look at with that is the rain rate translation and the concern for flooding. And it's, yes, for bigger cities like Fort Worth and Dallas, we've seen that. Austin down towards San Antonio, topography plays a big factor. Texas Hill Country, orographic lift, that could lead to some of that flooding. All of this, though, continues to march its way east. My biggest concern is, did you notice the RGV, right? The Rio Grande Valley, Laredo, Corpus Christi, those spots just south of San Antonio, not a whole lot of movement coming out of northern Mexico, which means that stalling mechanism is allowing the same spots to get rain one hour after another. And that stacks the totals real quickly. And again, we talk about how some areas of the country can't absorb that amount of rain. So when you have 3 to 5 inches of rain, likely some spots could get a half foot of rain. That's through tomorrow. So most of that is going to play out on Friday. You worry about spots like Laredo for that flooding concern. Also, soil moisture. This has been bone dry, very dry. So ultimately, you'd think, okay, that would be a good thing, right? That would erase the drought. We're not looking at the drought here. We're looking at how hard the surface is. When it's very dry, it acts almost like pavement, right? And so it's not going to be absorbed at all. It's not going to permeate through. It's going to lead to runoff, and that triggers that flash flooding. If we can get out of this without a major flooding event, it will erase some of those deficits from Dallas down towards Houston, San Antonio, and even out towards Corpus Christi. Using Dallas as an example, it hasn't been a very active cycle. It's not good when you're just collecting letters and there's not much numbers on there. This is the entire calendar where you look at the 3-month total through the entire summer. By the way, this is during the tropical season where they normally cash in on a lot of rain. Typically, they get about 7 inches of rain in North Texas. They've only got about less than an inch and a half. So second driest on record. That could be one caveat or nice aspect of this is getting rain over the next several days. But we've had our teams on the ground there in Dallas-Fort Worth showing you the difficult side of it. With the flooding concern as we move through early October, there is still the potential, of course, to add 2-3 more inches of rain over the next several days. All right, it hasn't been just Texas. Remember, this all started from the Eastern Pacific and it moved into the desert Southwest. So let's talk about that wet start that we've seen across the country so far. As we get into this multi-day flood event, we have to talk about the tropical rain that brought dangerous flood threats to over 20 different states, and it started here in areas like Arizona. This is in San Carlos, Arizona, where they actually had multiple flood rescues that had to be conducted. In Tonopah, a driver was actually airlifted to safety after his truck was turned upside down in fast-moving floodwaters. Safety and medical crews did respond to the scene. And fortunately, the driver was not injured in that event. By the way, when you're in these remote areas like that, and you get swept away, you got to hope. Not only can you call for help, but they can find you. Now, similar conditions did play out in New Mexico, where residents have been driving through those muddy floodwaters. Remember, turn around, don't drown. But again, in this area, you don't have many options. So when this gets flooded out, sometimes people test it, and that's when you can get swept away. Even shallow moving water can sweep you off the road. If you're walking, it's 6 inches. If you're driving, even a truck, it can be a foot to a foot and a half that takes you off of the road. Mudslides have also forced closures to several roads. Look at this here. In Taos County, New Mexico, that's on the northern side. Typically, they use those vehicles to what? Sweep up the snow. Right now, they're actually looking at Highway 38 to clear all that mud. They did and were able to put in some good work and open that up yesterday afternoon. Now, more of these flooded roads and neighborhoods in the southern and western portion of New Mexico look like this. This is in Las Cruces and in Verdon. Rising water levels from nearby rivers like the Rio Grande have actually made conditions dangerous for those communities that live nearby. Now, we want to see what you have captured. Scan that QR code to share your best pictures. And then, if you have a story to tell, right? Maybe you live near the water and you're saying, hey, that happened quickly. You had some maybe damage. You want to join us. You can also say that as well. And you can be on our next guest list, as we'll have that later in our show. The guest that can give us the ground truth of what unfolds with the forecast. That's how we can hear from you. And you can ultimately become part of the Fox Weather Squad. All right, we're going to bring it back into the Northeast, where coastal communities They're still rallying after that brutal nor'easter over the weekend. Rough surf continued to batter the seas earlier this week, leading to these visuals in Scituate, Massachusetts. You can see them crashing along the shore and spinning up into those homes. And we take you down into North Carolina, where they had the king tide. That added another layer to this. A local boater shot this video of a pier that was entirely submerged. He said the water was higher than he's ever seen before. And it wasn't just the water that thrashed the coastline. Massive amounts of thick sea foam washed up Massachusetts' Salisbury Beach. These scenes were captured across parts of the New England area, including Maine as well. It wasn't just sea foam and flooding that invaded the coastal communities. Take a listen to this moment.
1: The sand just keeps building up. I don't know, that's 5 or 6 feet tall.
0: All right, giant piles of sand crippling several beach towns. This was actually taken out of Seabrook Beach in New Hampshire. This is all, of course, leaving a lot of work for residents and businesses that are trying to clean up this process. Here's the latest look out of New Jersey's Atlantic City, one of the worst impacted areas. And you can still see they are doing a lot of work. All right. Every Thursday here at Fox Weather, we are committed to keeping you updated on the latest football forecast. We even got our Fox Weather Power Huddle, and it's a panel every week to bring you the latest. Let's take a look at some of the highlights from earlier today.
2: What I'm really happy about today is that the boss people here gave me my first official Fox Weather hat, and I had to rock it proudly.
3: The Commanders have already been here since Wednesday morning. Mm. By the time we get to Sunday, they're going to be fully adjusted, fully ready to go. I do fancy them this weekend.
4: Tonight's actually going to be pretty clear, and we have a quarterback who's a little older, and when you're older, you want nice weather.
5: I think the Bucs are probably not destined for anything great this year. I mean, the Packers, they can't lose this game, but I think they're going to. I think
6: these teams have one win between them.
5: I think the fact that Tampa can control the pace of play and limit the possessions, I think really benefits them.
7: It seems like Green Bay's not even attempting to run the football. I'm like, at least try.
8: I'm surprised how much better Matt Stafford is in the rain. Our team pulled some of those numbers. It's significant.
9: Matthew Stafford has a better passing completion rate and more touchdowns in the rain.
5: I mean, look, the Eagles have just been incredibly inconsistent. It's what plagued them last season.
2: I don't buy into the Steelers yet this year. I'm also not an Aaron Rodgers guy. I think it's time that he kind of disappears and we never hear from him again. If the Cleveland Browns can win this game against the Steelers, as you said, a divisional game, I think we have to take them for reals.
3: I'm going to take the Steelers ever so slightly. Even though the Browns have looked better on offense in recent weeks, that Steelers defense is much tougher than any other they've faced.
5: I think the Chiefs, I'm going to say it, I think they're back. I think they're back.
6: They might be back.
5: I'm going to say it.
7: You look at a team like Baltimore, and they love to run the football. And if it's a weather game, I mean, load them up. You know, who's going to stop?
9: One of the defensive players for the Titans was asked, how do you stop Derrick Henry? And there's no real good answer to that. He just said, you got to hit him, but best of luck to him. I don't know if that's going to work out this weekend.
7: What they generally always say is, like, you got to hit him before his legs start really moving.
6: Yeah.
7: But teams try that, and all of a sudden, he just bounce off. And next thing you know, he's 60 yards down the field. So, yeah, I agree with that guy on defense. Like, good luck trying to stop him.
0: Some great insight, and we'll continue to give you that each and every Thursday with our football panel. But the season's rolling on, and Mother Nature is always ready to kind of throw a flag onto the field. Big games are heating up this weekend, but the weather, well, it's going to be threatening some of these big games. So let's talk about what you're looking at right there. Lincoln Financial Field, Philadelphia, Sunday afternoon, 1 p.m. Precipitation impact starting to climb. As of right now, a low risk of weather impact, but this has been fluctuating, right? This kind of updates hourly, and we saw it last hour actually had a medium risk of weather impact, which means it's right on that threshold. And for both of these teams, they're trying to right the ship. I mean, the Eagles kind of got blown out last weekend by Case Keenum, of all people, right? So, of course, we'll be watching that unfold for Philly. But there's some consistency here. Now look up into the Northeast. We take you to M&T Bank Stadium, Baltimore. So not far from Philly, 1 p.m., the Tennessee Titans, they're just trying to hope to maybe a sniffle win sometime soon. And the Ravens, as we had heard on the panel, you might just feed the rock to Derrick Henry. The ground and pound, that's likely as the rain plays a big factor. Then we take you down south where we have two teams that really, I mean, they're starting to look at each other saying, what happened this year? Tampa has not had a win just yet. This is not a rain game for Florida as of right now. We're going to talk later in the show how that could change, though. As of right now, it's the intense heat. So one way or another, whether it's the heat or potentially the rain that could move in, that could play big factors at Raymond James Stadium Sunday on into the afternoon. Let's take a world tour and check out some of the severe weather abroad, though. A powerful Mediterranean storm brought torrential rain to southern France just yesterday. Officials say the river rose by more than 6 feet in just 2 hours. That was all overnight. The area reportedly experienced more than 2 months worth of rainfall in that event. Then several schools across France canceled classes today and public transportation was suspended. The region remains under a flood warning and people are urged to just stay home. Now we're going to take you to Cordoba. That's going to be in Argentina, where a giant hail storm caused widespread damage earlier in the week. Hailstones as big as tennis balls damaged homes, vehicles, and the infrastructure in that area. Remember, a tennis ball about 2.5 inch in diameter. We'll have much more ahead when Fox Blue Live returns. Stay with us.

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1: Hey, welcome back into Fox with the Live. I'm Steve Benner. At the bottom of the hour, we're talking about that line marching through the South. That is derived out of the Eastern Pacific. We saw that earlier in the week. Now, what is it going to do not only tonight in areas like Texas where they had that elevated flooding concern, but over the weekend as we look at this convergence zone? It's not just that main line, but then you start looking at this onshore flow from the Gulf of America, and it really puts over 10 different states in that threat zone, I-10 and coastal spots on the northern side of the Gulf, most at risk. So let's dive deep. We're going to talk about what's active on radar right now, and then push those stories ahead as we look at what you can expect, not only for your Friday, but if you're trying to get outside this weekend. I'm going to take you to a spot where we were at last night, and that is in the southern and central plains. This is Alene, Oklahoma, courtesy of our exclusive storm tracker, Corey Gerken. Last night, we were talking to him a whole lot. That's because he had tornadoes that were dancing around him, multiple tornadoes all at once. There's the Fox Weather Alert System jumping in on not only the flash flood warnings. Notice some tropical activity. Where is all that tropical activity? In the Eastern Pacific. Okay, I got an important update for you. Just came in here at 6:30 p.m. Eastern time, 5:30 p.m. local time. Dodge City has finally been lifted from that flash flood emergency. We do have still multiple flash flood warnings that are ongoing. So I'm going to zoom in on Dodge City. I'm going to set the stage for why they had that flash flood emergency. Then we're going to pop around to other locations because this threat that is a flooding threat encompasses 1,500 miles. Show you that here in a moment. So there's Dodge City just to the south of there. Now towards Enterprise, they got over a half foot of rain. Notice this. This is the window of time, 6 hours. That's like if you went to lunch and then you got off of work and you stepped outside and you're trying to get to the parking lot and you're wondering why the water's all the way up to the middle of your shin. Well, that's because you had a really active afternoon with all that rain. Now, they have had 8 different flooding reports. Most of this is just because of roads that have been closed because of that rushing water. Now, let's pull back down. That was Dodge City's portion of this event. There's the 1,500 miles. Goes from Lake Huron and the Great Lakes all the way down towards the RGV. As we zoom into Texas, notice we do have a flash flood warning for San Antonio and then out towards Tyler, Texas. With all of that, the colors on the radar tell you a whole lot. You start getting a lot of that red, higher rain rate. Now, here's the good news for areas like San Antonio and out towards New Brunswick. It has moved to your east. San Antonio still did have some water rescues on the northern side and some low-lying areas that were washed out. With their amount of rain, they got about 3 to 3.5 inches of rain, not only for San Antonio, but for Hill Country as well. The story doesn't end tonight, though, and it's going to continue on tomorrow and then even into the weekend. It's going to impact areas like this, Atlanta, where, it's been actually really nice. It hasn't been that bad so far this week. And so let's dive into what Atlanta can feel in northern Georgia, but really the Gulf Coast and the Southeast. Those spots, the closer proximity to the big bodies of water, whether it's the Gulf of America or the Western Atlantic, more of an opportunity to sadly see flooding, and it's going to be right in the weekend. Now, notice this. I mean, look at that stripe there in Texas. We were just forecasting that. So now let's shift our focus into this, where you're looking at southern Florida and the eastern Gulf. As they converge, it's going to put spots like New Orleans, Biloxi, and Gulfport in that threat zone. So right now they're fragmented, but there will be a moment where there's going to be kind of that convergence, that synergy that ends up happening. That's all courtesy of this upper-level low that keeps moving. Cold fronts, their fall frontal boundaries, they're going to sweep through. It's the only way to cool down the atmosphere. But eventually, that's going to meet a warm and humid air mass, and it's not going to have enough energy to push all the way through. Stationary boundary allows enough instability, but training over the same spots time and time again. That is the story of the South and the Southeast. And that's why we're going to be looking at a flooding threat that persists each and every afternoon. Notice the timestamp. It's like clockwork, of course. You're looking at early to middle afternoon, everything builds. Late afternoon through early evening is when it unleashes that rain. Rinse and repeat. Notice that the lifting mechanism out of the Gulf, it really does meet that cold front. It does not really budge that far inland. That's why we're talking about the I-10 corridor, whether it's Pensacola and Panama City, out towards spots like Mobile, Gulfport, Biloxi, New Orleans. A lot of these spots, by the way, have vulnerability just by being below sea level. And so it just takes one thunderstorm, let alone 3 days consecutively, to put them in a flooding concern. When you have Mobile, I know it's tough to differentiate. These are bayous. They can absorb it, right? This right here is not. And that's a concern. Not only do you have a major interstate, but cities there that could easily eclipse a half foot of rain through the weekend. Let's take it out towards the Eastern Pacific and talk more about what they are going to see over the next several days, if not weeks, because it has been extremely active, right? We are getting very close to a historic benchmark for the Eastern Pacific, and that's all about ACE value, right? The accumulated cyclone energy, we'll have more on that. But really what I want to talk about is these spots of the Eastern Pacific where you're seeing more activity and the different tracks that it could take, right? So we had Polo that caused everything that we were just talking about at the top of the show. Then you have Rachel right now. Both of them are taking different paths. So you had Polo that spun to the north and brought this to the lower 48. You have Rachel that's going to kick out towards the west and stay out over the Pacific. And behind that, you have an area to watch that has a high chance of development over the next week. Why is that important? Because now we're watching Rachel. Notice this. It's going to keep going that direction. What does this area do? Does it follow Polo or does it follow Rachel? Right? And that's the big question. So here's the R and here's the P. And so we're going to look at this from this point on. Where does that go, right? What is the ensemble low telling us in overall organization? So we see here that there's strong confidence that it will form somewhere on the southern shores or southern side of Mexico and on the western side. As we push deeper out, notice this is now getting into the weekend, next weekend, that this is slowly lifting back up to the north. But now there's more and more agreement that even in the long term range of this, or the long range of it all, that it has that steering towards the Gulf of California and out towards spots like Puerto Vallarta and those areas. So that's what we're looking at right now, is the overall trend, and the long range is more indicative of the Polo trajectory versus the Rachel. Now that could change, because remember, with a developing system, you don't have a core yet, and there are wide sweeping changes. What won't change right now is the storms that have already happened. Look at this. We're running out of real estate and spots here. We're going through the alphabet one after another. By the way, that is just the Eastern Pacific, not even encompassing the Central Pacific and those names. And all of those translates to energy that is accumulated from the Pacific. And look at the difference between this year and average. It just shows you not only has it been active, but it's been powerful as well. Okay, as we talk about the Atlantic, let's look at the opportunity of something that could form, and it's all because of the CAG, the Central American Gyre. Look at this. This is so cool. This is Sail Drone. I remember being out with them and talking with Sail Drone. This was during Hurricane Milton. I actually covered Milton from Tampa downtown. Eerily quiet as that came in. This had a really strange movement as it moved through the Gulf of America at that time, back in 2024. But we're just showing you what is called in situ measurements. In situ just means at the surface, right? Because oftentimes when we're talking about tropical systems, we're talking about hurricane hunters, and they're flying through, and that is going to be atmospheric conditions, and it gives us real-time data. But how does the actual surface, meaning the body of water, feed these systems? That's why you have those autonomous drones, Sail Drones. Now, let me clear that out. Let's talk about what we're looking at with the CAG. CAG is a broad area of low pressure that spins. And with that, could spin up other areas of opportunity that could be formed in either the Western Caribbean or out towards the Gulf of America. And so what you have is maybe this potential of it emerging late next week. Now, this is a broad area of low pressure, so this is not considered a tropical development, but it has the opportunity to spin up other areas outside of that, on the periphery of that, or at least just increase the amount of rain for those areas nearby. So what's the translation? Since it's in Central America, it influences not only the Eastern Pacific, but also the Atlantic Basin, the Gulf of America, and the Western Caribbean, as we had said. Development possible in the middle of October. We're talking about homegrown systems again. Bay of Campeche, out towards the Yucatan Peninsula, and those spots, again, of the Western Caribbean. Now, these spots are primed because there hasn't been any activity so far in recent weeks or months, and the temperature is extremely warm, which would feed any type of opportunity quickly in those areas of the Atlantic Basin. As we take a look at severe weather gripping the Southern Plains, Oklahoma experienced some dangerous conditions during their commute yesterday as that rain hammered these areas like Edmond, blinding, limited visibility there. Then we had really strong wind that blasted this rain through those spots like Omaha, Nebraska, right? It's blistering. Neighborhoods actually seeing it coming down horizontal early in the morning time. So it's not just your evening commute, it's also your morning commute. Then we had Northeast Texas, also impacted by the severe weather. Denton hit by an evening and a late round of storms last night into today. And so we're going to be talking about these areas of Texas, especially spots like Dallas, where they had eerie conditions early in the day with low-hanging clouds blurring the city's skyline, right? The city in the clouds. We'll have more on what Texas and so many areas of the South can expect over the next several days after the break.

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1: And welcome back into Fox Sports Live. Let's talk about this upcoming weekend and really what's going to happen down south. We've been talking, of course, the Gulf Coast in the southeast, but Florida is going to be in a wash cycle for a very long time. So, yes, they're going to have rain that moves through the weekend, but let's push forward beyond that. As we get into deeper into October, notice this high keeps forcing this cold front further and further south. It's a peninsula, right? It's surrounded by water. As those cold fronts sweep through, oftentimes that's the lifting mechanism, or it's a more of a destabilization of the atmosphere that allows widespread rain. Typically, you'll get rain throughout Florida because of the onshore breeze. This is now attributed to a frontal boundary, which makes it more widespread. So we're going to pick up where we left off from the weekend into early next week. You can see the rain is spread out through the southeast and throughout Florida. And so with this, a low-end flooding risk, but we are well removed from this. As we get closer, a lot of this will change, right? If New Orleans or Mobile gets about 4 to 5 inches of rain over the weekend, this will definitely elevate in that concern to a level 2 or 3 if needed. But we look at, as we get into Monday, more of that energy drifting further and further south, so less of those robust thunderstorms to the north, and you'll start to see that it's the I-10 corridor from Pensacola to Jacksonville, but even along I-75 and even on I-95. So that just mentioned every major interstate. Doesn't matter which side of Florida, the opportunity for thunderstorms. Then we get into Wednesday. By the way, we had said it started raining over the weekend. So now we're at day 4 and 5 of this event for spots of Florida. That's where you have that elevated flooding risk. We talked about early in the season that there was concerns because of their drought. They had extreme to exceptional drought before we got into the wet season of June, right? Since then, it has been a nonstop massive rain event for Florida. They've erased most and much of that drought. But now we look at the concern of adding too much all at once. This is for 4 days next week on top of the weekend. So whatever happens over the weekend, it's already fully saturated. And then you start looking at the Florida-Georgia line, I-10 corridor, Jacksonville to Tallahassee. You got Apalachicola, Port St. Joe, and those areas, again, where you could have 8 to 12 inches of rain. You're talking about double digits on top of the several inches of rain. Here's what it looks like over the next 10 days, right? This is that fall season down south. Anytime the fronts come through, yes, your temperatures will lower, and that could feel good, but notice this. Yes, temperatures into the upper 70s, lower 80s, but you have rain constantly over the next 7 days for the capital of the Sunshine State. All right, tropical moisture from the Pacific, it keeps marching east. That's what we just showed you here. But right now, before we get to the weekend, it's Texas. They're the ones that are going to be facing days and days of rain. Thankfully for us, we got crews that are on the ground. So we got our exclusive Fox Weather Storm Tracker, Mark Suddeth. He's going to join us on the phone while he's tracking these storms in Texas. Mark, we saw what happened in New Mexico. We have some amazing visuals from you there. What is happening in Texas so far on your journey?
2: Well, this morning, I was down in New Braunfels and got up and saw that big line coming that prompted all the flash flood warnings, especially up in the Metroplex. And it was headed down my way, and it looked pretty threatening. So I got out and went over to one of those low water crossings south of Wimberley. You know, Wimberley got hit really hard back in 2015 with a devastating flash flood. And luckily, the squall line kind of weakened, and it didn't turn out nearly as bad, but it's been a really wet day. Delays. I'm actually headed to the airport myself to get ready to fly home, and luckily my flight's only a little bit delayed, but quite the wet day here in Texas without too much, I guess you could say, calamity.
1: Yeah, looking at this here, I mean, the concern was how potent these storms were. As you had mentioned, thankfully the squall line wasn't as robust as initially thought. Mark, can you kind of describe what this journey has been like for you as you've marched through the desert southwest and into Texas as you're tracking tropical moisture in areas that don't typically see it?
2: It's been very unusual. You know, usually it would be maybe a hurricane late in this part of the season. Think about Helene a couple of years ago. It was at the end of September. This year, yes, it's a hurricane, but it was a hurricane out of the Pacific, a couple of them, Modalis and Polo. But just a really interesting journey from Arizona to New Mexico, the terrain, the cities, the difference. You know, I'm looking at saguaro cactus and dry arroyos one day in Phoenix, And then I'm up at 6,000-7,000 feet in the mountains of New Mexico and looking at a flooded Ruidoso, the Rio Ruidoso. And now I'm in the Dallas Metroplex. I've been down to the Hill Country. And that's the part of what I study as a geographer and studying the way that the weather impacts the landscape and the people on it. What a week it has been. And don't forget, I started out in Virginia about a week ago covering that event.
1: Yeah, it's been nonstop for a quiet tropical season. There's been a lot of active weather stateside. Mark, I know you're trying to get ready for a flight, and oftentimes that can get you a lot of anxiety. So we appreciate you carving out some time. I don't want to delay you any further than what is ultimately your delay right now. Mark, thank you for joining us, and have a safe flight back home.
2: Always great to be with you all. Thank you.
1: And we've been following this Texas flooding all day long. Our guests have reflected on that. Let's take a look on who's on today's guest list.
3: We have swift water boats, high profile vehicles, helicopter rescue, search and rescue. We really do it all on the task force. And so we try to stay ready so that whatever comes into the state, we are able to help for the citizens and support any of the local areas.
4: So we might see some of this water being absorbed, but a lot of this water will become runoff over our landscapes. And at each new downpour that we're having, this infiltration capacity of the soils reduces over time.
5: We've been preparing for this really since last weekend, moving pieces into place. State, local, and county resources have all been pre-staged. And now that the event is here, it's really just about making sure we move those pieces into position based on what we see.
6: Central Texas is known as Flash Flood Alley because it has some of the most flash flood prone areas in the entire world. So the whole I-35 corridor is really susceptible to flash flooding whenever there's heavy rains.
1: All right, let's talk about the extremes that play out this time of year, not just the rain events like we talked about with the flooding in our guest list, but what we're going to see outside in your backyard. Here's the beautiful extreme of fall and the colors playing out in Bennington, New Hampshire. This was earlier in the week. So spots of New England, they're right in the heart of their fall season and the fall foliage. Now, these are some vibrant scenes coming across Vermont. And while October does kick that off, the trees will turn red. And summer still can hang around, though, for other areas of the country for one last hurrah. So we're going to talk about those spots that are feeling the fall foliage and seeing that versus where there's the summer heat. So here's where we have the fall foliage this week. And you'll notice that it's mainly in the mountainous areas, whether it's on the West Coast and the Rockies or up in the Green and White Mountains. As we fast forward, though, and we go into next week, you'll start seeing more of this, where you get that kind of brownish color in the northern tier, and that means they're past their peak. So this weekend is your opportunity out west, and then you start looking at nearing the peak in many areas, not only the northeast, upper Midwest, and then the inner mountain west in the lower elevation and into the foothills. Now, that was fall. Where is it still feeling like summer? Notice the temperature departure that we had all last month. The heat that was bottled up for the heart of the country and the cool conditions there in spots like Seattle down towards the Bay Area. By the way, in Seattle, they were talking about this was the coolest September that they've had on record since 2007. So nearly 20 years since they've had a September that was this cool. And now what we're going to be looking at is a late week warm-up out in the east. We're going to be having that kind of juxtaposition. So on Sunday in D.C., we'll be in the mid-60s. By Friday of next week, temperatures flirting to be back into the 90s. So kind of going up 30 to 35 degrees in 1 week alone. And that's just air temperature. That's not even the feels-like temperature. As we get to the forecasted highs, there it is. As we get into Friday, we get into the upper 80s, near 90 degrees on average. That's about 15 degrees above that. And notice those temperatures slowly start to plummet, the roller coaster ride. That is indicative and truly a sign of fall, right? Fall has those cool conditions with the cold fronts. And then right behind that, it warms back up. Last 90-degree day of the year on average should be the middle to September. Latest could be early to middle of October. And what we're looking at is the potential of early October this year of 2026 being just that. You have Raleigh into the lower 90s there as well. Notice much of the country is getting with that cold front. But areas of the southeast, the only way you're going to cool down is with that heavy rain that keeps coming through. Now, earlier today, NASA's SpaceX Crew 13 mission launched from Cape Canaveral. Their mission aims to conduct experiments that will help future missions in space. But looking ahead, Artemis 3 is preparing for their 2027 liftoff. Here's Fox News multimedia reporter Amy Gallo with an update on their preparations.
7: To paint a picture for you, the vehicle assembly building is just over 525 feet tall, and it's known as the largest single-story building in the world. So at that height, these towering rockets can roll in and out. Teams began stacking the twin solid rocket boosters for the Artemis 3 mission back in July. Each are about 17 stories tall, and these twin boosters provide more than 75% of the total power needed for liftoff when the Space Launch System, or SLS rocket, sends the crew into orbit aboard the Orion spacecraft. Former NASA astronaut Jose Hernandez explained the critical role the boosters will play in getting the Artemis 3 crew into space.
8: When you light them up, Amy, you can't turn them off. So that's, it's kind of like a Roman candle. You know, you turn it on and it, you're going to go somewhere. You don't know where, but you're going to go somewhere. Okay. But they provide the majority of the thrust for the first 2.5 minutes. You reach such a height that you don't need that thrust anymore. So the boosters extinguish themselves because they run out of fuel. They pop out and they fall down the ocean.
7: We also got a look at the core stage for Artemis 3. The best way to think of it is as the 212-foot-tall orange backbone of the SLS rocket. It holds more than 733,000 gallons of propellant used to launch the crew into space. Back in April, the Artemis 2 mission took its crew around the moon and back, but this time the astronauts are staying a bit closer to home, carrying out a series of tests in low Earth orbit to help prepare for a planned moon landing in 2028.
8: We're doing it because we want to use the surface of the moon as a test bed where we're going to test many technologies that are being developed as we speak so that one day, and I still think it's 12 to 15 years away, we can send humans to the surface of Mars.
7: Artemis 3 is set to launch by mid-2027. In Cape Canaveral, Florida, Amy Gallo, Fox Weather.
1: And we take you to Chicago now. The Midwest, they are getting some of the rain. Several inches of rain reported not only here in northern Illinois into southern Wisconsin, out towards Minnesota, Iowa. It is going to be a wet cycle. But what can you expect for Friday as you move through the weekend? We'll be timing that out for you. And then we take you to another vantage point of all of this as you start looking to areas like Austin, Texas. So it shows you the length of this storm, right? It's 1,500 miles from the Great Lakes in the Midwest down into the Lone Star State and the Gulf Coast. Austin, it feels like 94 still outside, even with all of this rain. But for how much longer? Again, we're going to time it out for you on the other side of the break. Make sure you stay with us.

0: call right now.
1: And welcome to Zach Fox with the Live. I'm Steve Benner. Close call here on the Cornhusker State. Look at this. This is a moment where a driver narrowly avoids a semi that was jackknifed all because of the rain. This was embedded inside that 1,500-mile stretch of active rain that leads to flooding. Now, what did just happen here? Is this bad driving? No, this is what we call hydroplaning. You hear it all the time, but do you know what that actually means? It's a thin layer of water between the vehicle's tire and the road surface. You get a total loss of traction and steering, and you can't control the vehicle, whether it's a semi or your own personal vehicle. The greatest risk in all of that is the early portion of a rain event, because it allows all that oil and sediment that's on the road to be lifted and become slick. The best way to avoid this is driving with reduced speed, but also avoiding any ponding on the road or moving water. So that's one of the many threats embedded inside this massive flooding risk. Let's get you caught up on everything that's happened so far today, what you can expect for the rest of tonight and in the days ahead, because this event isn't done just yet. And we're going to be talking about more action that's going to continue on. This was last night. This was the threat that played out. We were talking with Corey all night long on this show because of the multiple tornadoes that played out. That was in Kansas, the heart of Kansas. This is in Larned, Kansas, but it played its way all the way up into the I-70 corridor. Notice the Fox Weather Alert System doesn't have any tornado warnings tonight. It's all about the flash flood warnings. Got a lot of them that are active as of right now. And so this has turned into a flooding event for the Jayhawk State. Not only that, but really throughout the entire event, 1,500 miles, Great Lakes, all the way to the Gulf of America and RGV. Now, this is Kansas right now. Big update if you're just popping back in. And you saw earlier Dodge City had a flash flood emergency. That has been since lifted now. So that's a good sign that they are drying out. But notice over the past 2 days, many spots of Kansas have gotten close to that half-foot benchmark. Now, as we look at these areas just outside of McPherson and I-35 or 135, you do have flood reports that are still coming in, and that's washing out roads. So that is Kansas threat, but we're going to play this back out and show you it's not just one state at all, right? We have 25 different states that are going to be impacted, 1,500 miles. So let's get down into the Lone Star State. There's something different about these two warnings. Can you tell the difference? Right, this is something I want you to be able to spot on radar now as you're joining us here on the program each and every evening. This one has a greater concern. We know that because it has a black outline, right? Both are a flooding risk, but we have done this now. We've upgraded our radar to show you that this is now a considerable tag. That means there's been more rain, more vulnerability for those spots like San Antonio and south of there towards Pleasanton. Now, here's the good news. When you look at active radar, all of that has moved off towards the east. And so still in these showers, let me show you here, the rain rate can be impressive, right? So with those areas of red, not nearly as impressive as what we saw before, but anywhere from an inch to 2 inches per hour. That's enough, especially on a zone that has plenty of rain. Now, that's not the only spot of Texas. Let's go to northern Texas. We're going to go in the zone now to our team, Fox 4 Dallas, as they track this threat out.
2: We're looking at right now. Heather, we have seen it all today, and we are noticing that a lot of the interstates have dried out. Driving conditions are good for the most part, but we want to show you what it looks like in the low-lying areas. We are here on West Lothar Drive by White Rock Creek, and you can see it is closed because of floodwaters. This is an area that is usually prone to flooding, but it's a good reminder for drivers that you can see just how much rain we did get today in a very quick period, so people should still drive with caution. And I want to also show you some video that a viewer sent us that is from 11 a.m. in Fort Worth. It was on Interstate 30 near Chapel Creek. And it appears that there was a line of cars that were going to kind of wait this out, figure out if they should turn around. Then they see a pickup drive through, make it through successfully. And then there's just this whole line of cars that follows. So fortunate situation. Everyone made it through that okay. But it does not take much water to lift a car off the ground and separate those tires from the roadway. So we are very familiar with the turnaround, don't drown, and it is always good to take that safe route. So since we are entering what is hopefully a more typical rainy season for this time of year after a long drought, it's a good time to do some of those safety checks. Make sure the treads on your tires are good. If not, go get those new tires. Make sure your windshield wipers are working well. And if not, it's time time to go ahead and replace those. So hopefully this is a good reminder for everyone, since all of our weather gear has been a little bit dusty over the past couple months. Heather?
0: You're not kidding. All right, Lori, thank you. A state board has granted Amber Geiger parole 7 years.
1: All right, that's our Fox 4 Dallas-Fort Worth team. We're going to continue to look at their coverage of any of those storms that are setting up in Texas. But a big update is that Dallas is seeing the storm shift to the east, so hopefully improving conditions, the water starting to lower. We take it down into San Antonio, though. They've had over 3.5 inches of rain in some of their southern suburbs. As we broaden this back out and play it through tomorrow, notice more rain returns, but a lot of this is shifting back into the RGV. That's the Rio Grande Valley. Laredo would be right over here. Then you get down towards Brownsville. But in this area of the country, you get a couple inches of rain. That is leading to a major flooding concern. They could have some spots that get a half foot of rain in just 24 hours. And so, again, a desert arid climate. Notice the stagnation of this, right? It doesn't really move that much. And if it sets up over a spot like Laredo, that is going to lead to many roads being washed out. Remember, in these areas, it's a lot of dirt roads. And so that makes it impassable in a totally different way, where there's such a depth of that mud. No matter how great your lifted truck is, it's going to get stuck. We saw that in Kansas widespread last night. And so as we look at spots like San Antonio, this will persist through the weekend. Tomorrow does look like probably the most robust or intense type of thunderstorm setup, but that will still lead to lingering showers on Saturday, even into early Sunday. Now, that's not the only area we'll be talking about, the central portion of the country throughout our show. But I want to talk more about all of this energy as it moves towards the east. And look at this. This is in Lake Marion, South Carolina, where things are looking much better now. But at this moment, early in the day, there was major concern because of very dense fog. So I want you to listen in as there's that update and report on this multiple vehicle crash.
3: If you look behind me, you have multiple vehicles, like stated before, commercial motor vehicles, as well as regular vehicles that are disabled. We're working with our tow truck partners in an effort to get those vehicles out of here. We got to do it safely. We got to make sure that we keep our first responders safe as well. But we're working as hard as we can, doing everything we can to make sure that we open this roadway back up as soon as possible.
1: This was a terrifying situation. What you had is moving over Lake Marion. If you're over a body of water, you had full saturation in the atmosphere. Air temperature was 64. So was the dew point. It limited the visibility at the nearby airport to a quarter mile, probably much worse on that bridge. If you haven't seen the visuals, we have them on our social media or our website, foxweather.com. I encourage you to go check that out as you look at this forecast, because this time of year, with those fall frontal boundaries, the air mass will cool, but you're still in a very humid environment and you will have dense fog. And with that, the concern for your morning commute. If you're looking at that and you're saying, hey, how bad will it get? Best way to really confirm that is waking up early with us. Fox for the first, you got Britta and Craig that are going to be watching those morning commutes where you have the active cycle and that dense fog that plays out. Because earlier today was South Carolina. Tomorrow it could be a spot down somewhere in the southeast, because that cold front continues to move south. Now, that cold front will do something else. It will be a lifting mechanism and a persistent threat for thunderstorms through the weekend for these areas of the Gulf Coast in the southeast. Notice this is 4 p.m. on Saturday local time. What ends up happening is through the late morning, early afternoon, you'll look out into the sky. You'll see those clouds start to bubble and they become a little vertical lift, and it becomes a little more unstable, a little more widespread. By the latter half of the afternoon, early evening, you get that deluge of rain. Look how much bright yellow and red and orange that starts to emerge. That's that heavier rain rate. And that was Sunday evening, right? And so it just showed you each and every afternoon and evening for the next 3 to 4 days, going to be a big rain event. Notice I-10, closer to the proximity to the Gulf of America, the greater opportunity for flooding. So that will be the concern for Mobile, Gulfport, Biloxi, out towards Pensacola and Panama City. Let's take it now into the Eastern Pacific, because remember, a lot of this is the remnants of Polo. And so Polo has been doing a lot here. What you're looking at is San Carlos, Mexico, with that rough surf. And it just continues on, and a lot of activity, because remember, we're in that very strong El Nino, getting closer and closer to the super El Nino. And that keeps the favorable conditions alive for more tropical activity. So I want to show you these impacts here in Mexico with that rain, and a lot of that lifts to the north and ends up into the southern tier. We've shown it to you all week long. Desert Southwest, Southern Plains, and now it's going to be the Gulf Coast over the next several days. Let's show you now what the Pacific is doing, the Central Pacific and the Eastern Pacific. You still have NOLO. You have the remnants of 19E that fizzled out. You got Rachel and then an area to watch right behind that. Now, as we look at Rachel, it's still a major hurricane, a Category 3. It did have a moment where it felt like it was lifting north, but now actually a slight movement to the south, and it's going to move off towards the west. And that's important because it's getting further away from Cabo St. Lucas, further away from Baja California, and it's getting further away from transferring more tropical moisture to those areas like the desert southwest. Now, when you look at the spaghetti plot, there is a lot of confidence ahead that it will continue to move west and even a little further south on the forecasted cone. The further it gets away, hopefully the limitations to us here stateside. I mean, look below, though. It is an impressive system. It is eye candy. And just one example of what we've seen all season long there in the Pacific. All right, we have ACE, right? That's accumulative cyclone energy. And what it ends up doing is all that energy that fuels these storms, the bigger and badder they get, the more energy they derive. And so why is that important? It's a true measurement of how powerful a season is. Give you an example. Look at this. It's off the charts right now for us. It's a top four ever recorded in history. The records go back to 1949. So you're looking at nearly 80 years worth of data. And if you look at the number three and second and third spot on this list, easily could surpass that here in the next

storms. Many of them have been questionable, even getting that name and designation. And then none of them have gotten to hurricane status. There's really been no energy that has come. So you can look at it numerically and say, hey, we got 8 named storms. That's actually pretty active. Really? Because none of them have gone to hurricane status or accumulated. This is truly a sign of what El Nino does to those 2 different basins. All right, keeping it out west, look at Hawaii's Kilauea. The summit is firing up yet again. Scientists are monitoring conditions closely ahead of potential episode 55. Yeah, there's been a whole lot of action there in Kilauea. And now they're starting to get tremors, like earthquake activity, too. We're going to have much more on all of these big weather events after the break.

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1: And welcome back into Fox with Eli. Let's talk about the Southern Tier, right? From the desert southwest through the southern plains and into the Gulf Coast. It's going to be very active. It's been active over the last 2 days. Look at this. Yes, we have a big wind event that played out in New Mexico and out into West Texas. But this stole the show last night. If you were with us, we were talking with Corey Gerken throughout this entire event. This one singular cell went from Dodge City all the way up through I-70, producing tornadoes the entire step of the way, every mile of it. Now, with this, you think about Dodge City, the threat has evolved. We're not looking at a tornadic risk for tonight, and really it's going to remain sub-severe. The biggest concern is the amount of moisture and rain translated to the surface. That's depicted here, available moisture. This is in the atmospheric column. You'll notice with the darker blues, it almost turned black. That shows you a lot of moisture packed in. And so what you look at with that is the rain rate translation and the concern for flooding. And it's, yes, for bigger cities like Fort Worth and Dallas, we've seen that. Austin down towards San Antonio, topography plays a big factor.

0: over Texas Hill Country, orographic lift. That could lead to some of that flooding. All of this, though, continues to march its way east. My biggest concern is, did you notice the RGV, right? The Rio Grande Valley, Laredo, Corpus Christi, those spots just south of San Antonio, not a whole lot of movement coming out of northern Mexico, which means that stalling mechanism is allowing the same spots to get rain one hour after another. And that stacks the totals real quickly. And again, we talk about how some areas of the country can't absorb that amount of rain. So when you have 3 to 5 inches of rain, likely some spots could get a half foot of rain. That's through tomorrow. So most of that is going to play out on Friday. You worry about spots like Laredo for that flooding concern. Also, soil moisture. This has been bone dry, very dry. So ultimately, you'd think, okay, that would be a good thing, right? That would erase the drought. We're not looking at the drought here. We're looking at how hard the surface is. When it's very dry, it acts almost like pavement, right? And so it's not going to be absorbed at all. It's not going to permeate through. It's going to lead to runoff, and that triggers that flash flooding. If we can get out of this without a major flooding event, it will erase some of those deficits from Dallas down towards Houston, San Antonio, and even out towards Corpus Christi. Using Dallas as an example, it hasn't been a very active cycle. It's not good when you're just collecting letters and there's not much numbers on there. This is the entire calendar where you look at the three-month total through the entire summer. By the way, this is during the tropical season where they normally cash in on a lot of rain. Typically, they get about 7 inches of rain in North Texas. They've only got about less than an inch and a half. So second driest on record. That could be one caveat or nice aspect of this is getting rain over the next several days. But we have had our teams on the ground there in Dallas-Fort Worth showing you the difficult side of it. With the flooding concern, as we move through early October, there is still the potential, of course, to add 2 to 3 more inches of rain over the next several days. All right, it hasn't been just Texas. Remember, this all started from the Eastern Pacific and it moved into the desert Southwest. So let's talk about that wet start that we've seen across the country so far. As we get into this multi-day flood event, we have to talk about the tropical rain that brought dangerous flood threats to over 20 different states, and it started here in areas like Arizona. This is in San Carlos, Arizona, where they actually had multiple flood rescues that had to be conducted. In Tonopah, a driver was actually airlifted to safety after his truck was turned upside down in fast-moving floodwaters. Safety and medical crews did respond to the scene, and fortunately, the driver was not injured in that event. By the way, when you're in these remote areas like that, and you get swept away, you got to hope. Not only can you call for help, but they can find you. Now, similar conditions did play out in New Mexico, where residents have been driving through those muddy floodwaters. Remember, turn around, don't drown. But again, in this area, you don't have many options. So when this gets flooded out, sometimes people test it, and that's when you can get swept away. Even shallow moving water can sweep you off the road. If you're walking, it's 6 inches. If you're driving, even a truck, it can be a foot to a foot and a half that takes you off of the road. Mudslides have also forced closures to several roads. Look at this here. In Taos County, New Mexico, that's on the northern side, typically they use those vehicles to what? Sweep up the snow. Right now, they're actually looking at Highway 38 to clear all that mud. They did and were able to put in some good work and open that up yesterday afternoon. Now, more of these flooded roads and neighborhoods in the southern and western portion of New Mexico look like this. This is in Las Cruces and in Verdon. Rising water levels from nearby rivers like the Rio Grande have actually made conditions dangerous for those communities that live nearby. Now, we want to see what you have captured. Scan that QR code to share your best pictures. And then, if you have a story to tell, right? Maybe you live near the water and you say, hey, that happened quickly. You had some maybe damage. You want to join us. You can also say that as well, and you can be on our next guest list, as we'll have that later in our show. The guest that can give us the ground truth of what unfolds with the forecast. That's how we can hear from you, and you can ultimately become part of the Fox Weather Squad. We're going to bring it back into the Northeast, where coastal communities, they're still rallying after that brutal nor'easter over the weekend. Rough surf continued to batter the seas earlier this week, leading to these visuals in Scituate, Massachusetts. We can see them crashing along the shore and spinning up into those homes. And we take you down into North Carolina, where they had the king tide. That added another layer to this. A local boater shot this video of a pier that was entirely submerged. He said, The water was higher than he's ever seen before. And it wasn't just the water that thrashed the coastline. Massive amounts of thick seafoam washed up Massachusetts' Salisbury Beach. These scenes were captured across parts of the New England area, including Maine as well. It wasn't just seafoam and flooding that invaded the coastal communities. Take a listen to this moment.
1: The sand just keeps building up. I don't know, that's 5 or 6 feet tall.
0: All right, giant piles of sand crippling several beach towns. This was actually taken out of Seabrook Beach in New Hampshire. This is all, of course, leaving a lot of work for residents and businesses that are trying to clean up this process. Here's the latest look out of New Jersey's Atlantic City, one of the worst impacted areas. And you can still see they are doing a lot of work. All right. Every Thursday here at Fox Weather, we are committed to keeping you updated on the latest football forecast. We even got our Fox Weather Power Huddle, and it's a panel every week to bring you the latest. Let's take a look at some of the highlights from earlier today.
2: What I'm really happy about today is that the boss people here gave me my first official Fox Weather hat, and I had to rock it proudly.
3: The Commanders have already been here since Wednesday morning. By the time we get to Sunday, they're going to be fully adjusted, fully ready to go. I do fancy them this weekend.
4: Tonight's actually going to be pretty clear, and we have a quarterback who's a little older, and when you're older, you want nice weather.
5: I think the Bucs are probably not destined for anything great this year. I mean, the Packers, they can't lose this game, but I think they're going to. I think
6: these teams have one win between them.
5: I think the fact that Tampa can control the pace of play and limit the possessions, I think really benefits them.
7: It seems like Green Bay's not even attempting to run the football. I'm like, at least try.
8: I'm surprised how much better Matt Stafford is in the rain. Our team pulled some of those numbers. It's significant.
9: Matthew Stafford has a better passing completion rate and more touchdowns in the rain.
5: I mean, look, the Eagles have just been incredibly inconsistent. It's what plagued them last season.
2: I don't buy into the Steelers yet this year. I'm also not an Aaron Rodgers guy. I think it's time that he kind of disappears and we never hear from him again. If the Cleveland Browns can win this game against the Steelers, as you said, a divisional game, I think we have to take them for reals.
3: I'm going to take the Steelers ever so slightly. Even though the Browns have looked better on offense in recent weeks, that Steelers defense is much tougher than any other they've faced.
5: I think the Chiefs, I'm going to say it, I think they're back. I think they're back.
8: They might be back.
5: I'm going to say it.
7: You look at a team like Baltimore, and they love to run the football. And if it's a weather game, I mean, load them up. You know, who's going to stop?
9: One of the defensive players for the Titans was asked, how do you stop Derrick Henry? And there's no real good answer to that. He just said, you got to hit him, but best of luck to him. I don't know if that's going to work out this weekend.
7: What they generally always say is, like, you got to hit him before his legs start really moving.
8: Yeah.
7: But teams try that, and all of a sudden, he just bounce off. And next thing you know, he's 60 yards down the field. So, yeah, I agree with that guy on defense. Like, good luck trying to stop him.
0: Some great insight, and we'll continue to give you that each and every Thursday with our football panel. But the season's rolling on, and Mother Nature is always ready to kind of throw a flag onto the field. Big games are heating up this weekend, but the weather, well, it's going to be threatening some of these big games. So let's talk about what you're looking at right there. Lincoln Financial Field, Philadelphia, Sunday afternoon, 1 p.m. Precipitation impact starting to climb. As of right now, a low risk of weather impact, but this has been fluctuating, right? This kind of updates hourly, and we saw it last hour actually had a medium risk of weather impact, which means it's right on that threshold. And for both of these teams, they're trying to right the ship. I mean, the Eagles kind of got blown out last weekend by Case Keenum, of all people, right? So, of course, we'll be watching that unfold for Philly, but there's some consistency here. Now, look up into the Northeast. We take you to M&T Bank Stadium, Baltimore. So not far from Philly, 1 p.m., the Tennessee Titans, they're just trying to hope to maybe get sniffle wins sometime soon. And the Ravens, as we had heard on the panel, you might just feed the rock to Derrick Henry. The ground and pound, that's likely as the rain plays a big factor. Then we take you down south where we have two teams that really, I mean, they're starting to look at each other saying, what happened this year? Tampa has not had a win just yet. This is not a rain game for Florida as of right now. We're going to talk later in the show how that could change, though. As of right now, it's the intense heat. So one way or another, whether it's the heat or potentially the rain that could move in, that could play big factors at Raymond James Stadium Sunday on into the afternoon. Let's take a world tour and check out some of the severe weather abroad, though. A powerful Mediterranean storm brought torrential rain to southern France just yesterday. Officials say the river rose by more than 6 feet in just 2 hours. That was all overnight. The area reportedly experienced more than 2 months worth of rainfall in that event. Then several schools across France canceled classes today and public transportation was suspended. The region remains under a flood warning and people are urged to just stay home. Now we're going to take you to Cordoba. That's going to be in Argentina, where a giant hail storm caused widespread damage earlier in the week. Hailstones as big as tennis balls damaged homes, vehicles, and the infrastructure in that area. Remember, a tennis ball about 2.5 inch in diameter. We'll have much more ahead when Fox Sports Live returns. Stay with us.

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1: And welcome back into Fox Weather Live, looking at areas of Kansas last night. This was playing out widespread through the heart of Kansas. You had multiple tornadoes reported. And on our show last night, I mean, we were talking with Corey Gerken. Not only were there multiple tornadoes through the afternoon and evening time, but at once. And so you're looking at one of them here, broad rotation at the surface. Thankfully, most of these were over farmland. I had looked at only one damage report, and that was to an outbuilding, and there was nobody at that outbuilding. It was unoccupied when that came through. That was last night's drive, right? A small area that went tornadic. Now, as we push deeper into this event, the flooding risk continues to rise. That's truly what we're looking at today, is the amount of rain and the flooding. So Kansas is where we saw the tornadic threat. Notice no tornado warnings on the screen right now, but still that surge of rain, that's falling on top of everything that's fallen over the last 2 days. So over the last 2 days, radar estimated from Dodge City up towards Concordia, so I-70 and the southern side of the state, they have roughly a half foot of rain. And then you get out towards areas this afternoon where you had vehicles that were stranded, and there was, of course, roads that were shut down in areas of eastern Kansas. Let's broaden it out, though. It's bigger than one state and one singular event. This is over 1,500 miles. So Lake Huron down towards the RGV, that's Rio Grande Valley, and anywhere in between. Look at Chicago. They've got some rain that's moved through. Lone Star State, though, in Texas, they've gotten their fair share of action. We have our crews on the ground in Dallas. We've heard their reports and their updates. We've had some major concern in San Antonio, but all of that is drifting to the east. And for San Antonio, as we zoom in, some of those reports were showing that, of course, there was vehicles that were stranded. And that was early through the late afternoon when that was reported. This all came from 3.5 inches of rain for the southern suburbs. You get to an urban landscape, and that's where you get that orographic lift. For tomorrow, I think Texas is back into another wash cycle and another flooding event, but it shifts even further to the south. So you get to the RGV, that's Rio Grande Valley, Laredo, out towards areas like Brownsville. Again, these areas can be remote, but when you have a desert arid climate and it's been very dry, it leads to runoff. And then those dirt roads, they just turn into mud. And you can't, and even if you got a lifted truck, you're not making its way through there. My biggest concern, again, would be these spots right in here. As you zoom in, you just see like there's no movement. So even if the coloration kind of fizzles out, there's just not much movement. And that means it's a training effect, leaving the mountainous areas of Mexico and then just stalling out over the Rio Grande River and out towards Laredo. Again, San Antonio, they're looking at another round of thunderstorms tomorrow afternoon and then lingering showers that will persist through the weekend. Let's dive into what Atlanta can feel in northern Georgia, but really the Gulf Coast and the southeast. Those spots, the closer proximity to the big bodies of water, whether it's the Gulf of America or the Western Atlantic, more of an opportunity to sadly see flooding. And that's going to be right in the weekend. Now, notice this. I mean, look at that stripe there in Texas. We were just forecasting that. So now let's shift our focus into this, where you're looking at southern Florida and the eastern Gulf. As they converge, it's going to put spots like New Orleans, Biloxi, and Gulfport in that threat zone. So right now they're fragmented, but there will be a moment where there's going to be kind of that convergence, that synergy that ends up happening. That's all courtesy of this upper-level low that keeps moving. Cold fronts, their fall frontal boundaries, they're going to sweep through. It's the only way to cool down the atmosphere. But eventually, that's going to meet a warm and humid air mass, and it's not going to have enough energy to push all the way through. Stationary boundary allows enough instability, but training over the same spots time and time again. That is the story of the South and the Southeast. And that's why we're going to be looking at a flooding threat that persists each and every afternoon. Notice the timestamp. It's like clockwork, of course. You're looking at early to middle afternoon, everything builds. Late afternoon through early evening is when it unleashes that rain. Rinse and repeat. Notice that the lifting mechanism out of the Gulf, it really does meet that cold front. It does not really budge that far inland. That's why we're talking about the I-10 corridor, whether it's Pensacola and Panama City, out towards spots like Mobile, Gulfport, Biloxi, New Orleans. A lot of these spots, by the way, have vulnerability just by being below sea level. And so it just takes one thunderstorm, let alone 3 days consecutively, to put them in a flooding concern. When you have Mobile, I know it's tough to differentiate. These are bayous. They can absorb it, right? This right here is not. And that's a concern. Not only do you have a major interstate, but cities there that could easily eclipse a half foot of rain through the weekend. Let's take it out towards the Eastern Pacific and talk more about what they are going to see over the next several days, if not weeks, because it has been extremely active, right? We are getting very close to a historic benchmark for the Eastern Pacific, and that's all about ACE value, right? The accumulated cyclone energy, we'll have more on that. But really what I want to talk about is these spots of the Eastern Pacific where you're seeing more activity and the different tracks that it could take, right? So we had Polo that caused everything that we were just talking about at the top of the show. Then you have Rachel right now. Both of them are taking different paths. So you had Polo that spun to the north and brought this to the lower 48. You have Rachel that's going to kick out towards the west and stay out over the Pacific. And behind that, you have an area to watch that has a high chance of development over the next week. Why is that important? Because now we're watching Rachel. Notice this. It's going to keep going that direction. What does this area do? Does it follow Polo or does it follow Rachel? Right? And that's the big question. So here's the R and here's the P. And so we're going to look at this from this point on. Where does that go? Right? What is the ensemble low telling us in overall organization? So we see here that there's strong confidence that it will form somewhere on the southern shores or southern side of Mexico and on the western side. As we push deeper out, notice this is now getting into the weekend, next weekend, that this is slowly lifting back up to the north. But now there's more and more agreement that even in the long term range of this or the long range of it all, that it has that steering towards the Gulf of California and out towards spots like Puerto Vallarta and those areas. So that's what we're looking at right now is the overall trend, and the long range is more indicative of the Polo trajectory versus the Rachel. Now, that could change because remember with the developing system, you don't have a core yet, and there are wide sweeping changes. What won't change right now is the storms that have already happened. Look at this. We're running out of real estate and spots here. We're going through the alphabet one after another. By the way, that is just the Eastern Pacific, not even encompassing the Central Pacific and those names. And all of those translates to energy that is accumulated from the Pacific. And look at the difference between this year and average. It just shows you not only has it been active, but it's been powerful as well. Okay, as we talk about the Atlantic, let's look at the opportunity of something that could form, and it's all because of the CAG, the Central American Gyre. Look at this. This is so cool. This is Sail Drone. I remember being out with them and talking with Sail Drone. This was during Hurricane Milton. I actually covered Milton from Tampa downtown. Eerily quiet as that came in. This had a really strange movement as it moved through the Gulf of America at that time back in 2024, but we're just showing you what is called in situ measurements. In situ just means at the surface, right? Because oftentimes when we're talking about tropical systems, we're talking about hurricane hunters that they're flying through, and that is going to be atmospheric conditions, and it gives us real-time data. But how does the actual surface, meaning the body of water, feed these systems? That's why you have those autonomous drones, Sail Drones. Now, let me clear that out. Let's talk about what we're looking at with the CAG. CAG is a broad area of low pressure that spins. And with that, could spin up other areas of opportunity that could be formed in either the Western Caribbean or out towards the Gulf of America. And so what you have is maybe this potential of it emerging late next week. Now, this is a broad area of low pressure. So this is not considered a tropical development, but it has the opportunity to spin up other areas outside of that, on the periphery of that, or at least just increase the amount of rain for those areas nearby. So what's the translation? Since it's in Central America, it influences not only the Eastern Pacific, but also the Atlantic Basin, the Gulf of America, and the Western Caribbean, as we had said. Development possible in the middle of October. We're talking about homegrown systems again. Bay of Campeche, out towards the Yucatan Peninsula, and those spots, again, of the Western Caribbean. Now, these spots are primed because there hasn't been any activity so far in recent weeks or months, and the temperature is extremely warm, which would feed any type of opportunity quickly in those areas of the Atlantic Basin. As we take a look at severe weather gripping the southern plains, Oklahoma experienced some dangerous conditions during their commute yesterday as that rain hammered these areas like Edmond, blinding, limited visibility there. Then we had really strong wind that blasted this rain through those spots like Omaha, Nebraska, right? It's blistering. Neighborhoods actually seeing it coming down horizontal early in the morning time. So it's not just your evening commute, it's also your morning commute. Then we had Northeast Texas, also impacted by the severe weather. Denton hit by an evening and a late round of storms last night into today. And so we're going to be talking about these areas of Texas, especially spots like Dallas, where they had eerie conditions early in the day with low-hanging clouds blurring the city's skyline, right? The city in the clouds. We'll have more on what Texas and so many areas of the South can expect over the next several days after the break. Stay with us.
2: Strengthening overnight into a catastrophic Category 5 hurricane.
3: So many catastrophic aspects.
4: That's a top 10 storm on record.
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7: Brutal conditions right now. Intense hurricane force winds.
8: We're looking at the worst conditions that we've seen since it came ashore.
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10: We need to be prepared. You know, the hardworking folks over here are saving lives.
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1: And welcome back into Fox with the Live. Let's talk about this upcoming weekend and really what's going to happen down south. We've been talking, of course, the Gulf Coast in the southeast, but Florida is going to be in a wash cycle for a very long time. So, yes, they're going to have rain that moves through the weekend, but let's push forward beyond that. As we get into deeper into October, notice this high keeps forcing this cold front further and further south. It's a peninsula, right? It's surrounded by water. As those cold fronts sweep through, oftentimes that's the lifting mechanism, or it's a more of a destabilization of the atmosphere that allows widespread rain. Typically, you'll get rain throughout Florida because of the onshore breeze. This is now attributed to a frontal boundary, which makes it more widespread. So we're going to pick up where we left off from the weekend into early next week. You can see the rain is spread out through the southeast and throughout Florida. And so with this, a low-end flooding risk, but we are well removed from this. As we get closer, a lot of this will change, right? If New Orleans or Mobile gets about 4 to 5 inches of rain over the weekend, this will definitely elevate in that concern to a level 2 or 3 if needed. But we look at, as we get into Monday, more of that energy drifting further and further south, so less of those robust thunderstorms to the north, and you'll start to see that it's the I-10 corridor from Pensacola to Jacksonville, but even along I-75 and even on I-95. So that just mentioned every major interstate. Doesn't matter which side of Florida, the opportunity for thunderstorms. Then we get into Wednesday. By the way, we had said it started raining over the weekend. So now we're at day 4 and 5 of this event for spots of Florida. That's where you have that elevated flooding risk. We talked about early in the season that there was concerns because of their drought. They had extreme to exceptional drought before we got into the wet season of June, right? Since then, it has been a nonstop massive rain event for Florida. They've erased most and much of that drought. But now we look at the concern of adding too much all at once. This is for 4 days next week on top of the weekend. So whatever happens over the weekend, it's already fully saturated. And then you start looking at the Florida-Georgia line, I-10 corridor, Jacksonville to Tallahassee. You got Apalachicola, Port St. Joe, and those areas, again, where you could have 8 to 12 inches of rain. You're talking about double digits on top of the several inches of rain. Here's what it looks like over the next 10 days, right? This is that fall season down south. Anytime the fronts come through, yes, your temperatures will lower, and that could feel good, but notice this. Yes, temperatures into the upper 70s, lower 80s, but you have rain constantly over the next 7 days for the capital of the Sunshine State. All right, tropical moisture from the Pacific, it keeps marching east. That's what we just showed you here. But right now, before we get to the weekend, it's Texas. They're the ones that are going to be facing days and days of rain. Thankfully for us, we got crews that are on the ground. So we got our exclusive Fox Weather Storm Tracker, Mark Suddeth. He's going to join us on the phone while he's tracking these storms in Texas. Mark, we saw what happened in New Mexico. We have some amazing visuals from you there. What is happening in Texas so far on your journey?
2: Well, this morning, I was down in New Braunfels and got up and saw that big line coming that prompted all the flash flood warnings, especially up in the Metroplex. And it was headed down my way, and it looked pretty threatening. So I got out and went over to one of those low water crossings south of Wimberley. You know, Wimberley got hit really hard back in 2015 with a devastating flash flood. And luckily, the squall line kind of weakened, and it didn't turn out nearly as bad. But it's been a really wet day. Delays. I'm actually headed to the airport myself to get ready to fly home. And luckily, my flight's only a little bit delayed. But quite the wet day here in Texas without too much, I guess you could say, calamity.
1: Yeah, looking at this here, I mean, the concern was how potent these storms were. As you had mentioned, thankfully, the squall line wasn't as robust as initially thought. Mark, can you kind of describe what this journey has been like for you as you've marched through the desert Southwest and into Texas as you're tracking tropical moisture in areas that don't typically see it?
2: It's been very unusual. You know, usually it would be maybe a hurricane late in this part of the season. Think about Helene a couple of years ago, it was at the end of September. This year, yes, it's a hurricane, but it was a hurricane out of the Pacific. A couple of them, Modalis and Polo. But just a really interesting journey from Arizona to New Mexico, the terrain, big cities, the difference. You know, I'm looking at saguaro cactus and dry arroyos one day in Phoenix, And then I'm up at 6,000-7,000 feet in the mountains of New Mexico and looking at a flooded Ruidoso, the Rio Ruidoso. And now I'm in the Dallas Metroplex. I've been down to the Hill Country. And that's the part of what I study as a geographer and studying the way that the weather impacts the landscape and the people on it. What a week it has been. And don't forget, I started out in Virginia about a week ago covering that event.
1: Yeah, it's been nonstop for a quiet tropical season. There's been a lot of active weather stateside. Mark, I know you're trying to get ready for a flight, and oftentimes that can get you a lot of anxiety. So we appreciate you carving out some time. I don't want to delay you any further than what is ultimately your delay right now. Mark, thank you for joining us, and have a safe flight back home.
2: Always great to be with you all. Thank you.
1: And we've been following this Texas flooding all day long. Our guests have reflected on that. Let's take a look on who's on today's guest list.
3: We have swiftwater boats, high-profile vehicles, helicopter rescue, search and rescue. We really do it all on the task force. And so we try to stay ready so that whatever comes into the state, we are able to help for the citizens and support any of the local areas.
4: So we might see some of this water being absorbed, but a lot of this water will become runoff over our landscapes. And at each new downpour that we're having, this infiltration capacity of the soils reduces over time.
5: We've been preparing for this really since last weekend, moving pieces into place. State, local, and county resources have all been pre-staged. And now that the event is here, it's really just about making sure we move those pieces into position based on what we see.
6: Central Texas is known as Flash Flood Alley because it has some of the most flash flood prone areas in the entire world. So the whole I-35 corridor is really susceptible to flash flooding whenever there's heavy rains.
1: All right, let's talk about the extremes that play out this time of year, not just the rain events like we talked about with the flooding in our guest list, but what we're going to see outside in your backyard. Here's the beautiful extreme of fall and the colors playing out in Bennington, New Hampshire. This was earlier in the week. So spots of New England, they're right in the heart of their fall season and the fall foliage. Now, these are some vibrant scenes coming across Vermont. And while October does kick that off, the trees will turn red. And summer still can hang around, though, for other areas of the country for one last hurrah. So we're going to talk about those spots that are feeling the fall foliage or seeing that versus where there's the summer heat. So here's where we have the fall foliage this week. And you'll notice that it's mainly in the mountainous areas, whether it's on the West Coast and the Rockies or up in the Green and White Mountains. As we fast forward, though, and we go into next week, you'll start seeing more of this, where you get that kind of brownish color in the northern tier, and that means they're past their peak. So this weekend is your opportunity out west, and then you start looking at nearing the peak in many areas, not only the northeast, upper Midwest, and then the inner mountain west in the lower elevation and into the foothills. Now, that was fall. Where is it still feeling like summer? Notice the temperature departure that we had all last month. The heat that was bottled up for the heart of the country and the cool conditions there in spots like Seattle down towards the Bay Area. By the way, in Seattle, they were talking about this was the coolest September that they've had on record since 2007. So nearly 20 years since they've had a September that was this cool. And now what we're going to be looking at is a late week warm-up out in the east. We're going to be having that kind of juxtaposition. So on Sunday in D.C., we'll be in the mid-60s. By Friday of next week, temperatures flirting to be back into the 90s. So kind of going up 30 to 35 degrees in 1 week alone. And that is just air temperature. That's not even the feels-like temperature. As we get to the forecasted highs, there it is. As we get into Friday, we get into the upper 80s, near 90 degrees on average. That's about 15 degrees above that. And notice those temperatures slowly start to plummet the roller coaster ride. That is indicative and truly a sign of fall, right? Fall has those cool conditions with the cold fronts. And then right behind that, it warms back up. Last 90-degree day of the year on average should be the middle to September. Latest could be early to middle of October, and what we're looking at is the potential of early October this year of 2026 being just that. You have Raleigh into the lower 90s there as well. Notice much of the country is getting with that cold front, but areas of the southeast, the only way you're going to cool down is with that heavy rain that keeps coming through. Now, earlier today, NASA's SpaceX Crew 13 mission launched from Cape Canaveral. Their mission aims to conduct experiments that will help future missions in space. But looking ahead, Artemis 3 is preparing for their 2027 liftoff. Here's Fox News multimedia reporter Amy Gallo with an update on their preparations.
7: To paint a picture for you, the vehicle assembly building is just over 525 feet tall, and it's known as the largest single-story building in the world. So at that height, these towering rockets can roll in and out. Teams began stacking the twin solid rocket boosters for the Artemis 3 mission back in July. Each are about 17 stories tall, and these twin boosters provide more than 75% of the total power needed for liftoff when the Space Launch System, or SLS rocket, sends the crew into orbit aboard the Orion spacecraft. Former NASA astronaut Jose Hernandez explained the critical role the boosters will play in getting the Artemis 3 crew into space.
8: When you light them up, Amy, you can't turn them off. So that's, it's kind of like a Roman candle. You know, you turn it on and it, you're going to go somewhere. You don't know where, but you're going to go somewhere. Okay. But they provide the majority of the thrust for the first 2.5 minutes. You reach such a height that you don't need that thrust anymore. So the boosters extinguish themselves because they run out of fuel. They pop out and they fall down the ocean.
7: We also got a look at the core stage for Artemis 3. The best way to think of it is as the 212-foot-tall orange backbone of the SLS rocket. It holds more than 733,000 gallons of propellant used to launch the crew into space. Back in April, the Artemis 2 mission took its crew around the moon and back, but this time the astronauts are staying a bit closer to home, carrying out a series of tests in low Earth orbit to help prepare for a planned moon landing in 2028.
8: We're doing it because we want to use the surface of the moon as a test bed, where we're going to test many technologies that are being developed as we speak, so that one day, and I still think it's 12 to 15 years away, we can send humans to the surface of Mars.
7: Artemis 3 is set to launch by mid-2027. In Cape Canaveral, Florida, Amy Gallo, Fox Weather.
1: And we take you to Chicago now. The Midwest, they are getting some of the rain. Several inches of rain reported not only here in northern Illinois, into southern Wisconsin, out towards Minnesota, Iowa. It is going to be a wet cycle. But what can you expect for Friday as you move through the weekend? Let me time that out for you. And then we take you to another vantage point of all of this as, you know, you start looking to areas like Austin, Texas. So it shows you the length of this storm, right? It's 1,500 miles from the Great Lakes in the Midwest down into the Lone Star State and the Gulf Coast. Austin, it feels like 94 still outside, even with all of this rain. But for how much longer? Again, we're going to time it out for you on the other side of the break.

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1: And welcome to Side Fox with the Live. I'm Steve Bender. We had a close call in the Cornhusker State. Watch this moment right here. Terrifying as a driver narrowly misses this semi as it slides across the road. This is one spot of many that's being impacted by that 1,500-mile flood threat across the country. What just happened, though? That's called hydroplaning. Take a look at this. It's when you have a thin layer of water between you and the road, that tire. You lose total traction, steering, and then the braking control. So you could be doing everything right, and the person next to you goes hydroplaning, and it could be a life-threatening situation. By the way, this is a risk that persists throughout the entire rain event, but the highest risk early on. That's when all the oil and the slick conditions start.